0: Offensively, I think you saw it in game five. He was aggressive early on. He hunted for his shot because for as much as we talk about the Chet Wimby matchup, Wimby hasn't been matched up on him all that much. So if he's got a Devin Vassell on him, he's got to be able to turn and shoot and hit those mid-range jumpers. It's not been a great series for Chet either. I think Isaiah Hartenstein has been the Thunder's most impactful big. And when it comes to Victor Wembanyama, Hartenstein's done a good job trying to push him out of the paint, make him work for position. And that's, you know, he's been a better option on Wembanyama than has Holmgren.
1: Joe, the bench has been big. Jared McCain has shifted to the starting lineup from that bench. 18 of his 20 came in the second half in that game five win. With all the defensive attention on SGA, is getting additional big offense from McCain a must?
0: For sure. I mean, this is a Thunder team that, you know, if you look at its top three offensive engines and guys who can create for others, it's Shea, obviously, at the top, but then it's A.J. Mitchell and it's Jalen Williams, and they're going to be without J-Dub. They're going to be without A.J. Mitchell, and really, as far as a secondary creator, that job falls to Jared McCain, who obviously joined the team midseason at the trade deadline. It's crazy to think, you know, 5 months ago he's playing in the G League, sent down by the Sixers, and now we're talking about him as a key piece, you know, starting a game in game seven of the West Finals.
1: He covers the Thunder for the Oklahoman, Joe Masato. Joe, we appreciate the insight.
0: Thank you.
1: McCain back to the bench. Cason Wallace into the starting lineup for tonight's Game 7. Let's pause 10 seconds for station identification. 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
1: Meantime, the winner tonight faces the Knicks in the NBA Finals that comes next Wednesday. New York having won 11 straight games. The head of that Knicks snake is Jalen Brunson, sixth player in league history, 25-plus points, 5-plus assists in four straight postseasons. He's become the king of New York, as Christine Lisi details.
3: They've been one of the least successful and most unstable franchises in the NBA. But that's all in the rearview mirror now. For the first time since 1999, the Knicks are in the NBA Finals.
4: The key catalyst for the New York Knicks' first trip to the NBA Finals in 27 years has unsurprisingly been their captain, Jalen Brunson. Brunson's arrival in the summer of 2022 was a turning point for the franchise. Over the past four seasons, New York has won 35 playoff games. They'd won 10 in the 22 seasons prior to that. Knicks center Karl Anthony Towns.
5: I think he just puts the work in. He showcases that every single day to all of us, and it drives us all to be better.
4: Brunson's 1,633 points so far as a member of the Knicks in the playoffs are the fourth most in a player's first four postseason appearances with a team. He's risen to the occasion when the lights are shining the brightest, averaging over 25.6 points per game in over 80 career playoff games. That's six more points than he averages in the regular season, the largest increase among players with at least 50 career playoff games. Knicks head coach Mike Brown.
6: He helps me relax at a lot of different times throughout the course of games, but yeah, that's what great players do. They keep you poised and make the game easier for everybody else.
4: Brunson's eight 40-point playoff games are already the most in Knicks franchise history, as are his 26 30-point playoff games. His 28 times leading the Knicks in points and assists in the playoffs are tied with Walt Clyde Frazier for the most in Knicks history. Knicks guard Mikal Bridges.
7: Just shows that he just plays the right way. Ever since I've known him, he played the right way. So just kudos to him and how he works and his understanding of the game.
4: During this year's run to the finals, Brunson leads the Knicks with just under 27 points per game. He joins Steph Curry, Allen Iverson, Gus Williams, and Hal Greer as the only players 6'2 or shorter to average at least 25 points while reaching the finals. ESPN NBA analyst Kendrick Perkins.
8: This man is on the verge and has the opportunity to become the greatest Knick ever and change the narrative, because the narrative has been what? You can't win with a small guard leading the charge. Big body Brunson is changing it.
4: With Brunson leading the way, the Knicks are riding an 11-game win streak and dominating teams. Their 11 double-digit wins in the playoffs and plus 19 points per game differential are both the highest entering the finals in NBA history. Brunson, I'm becoming the heart of this Knicks team.
9: The belief that the organization has in me has been amazing, and it's something I don't take for granted, and it's something that not a lot of people get the opportunity to do so. So I'm very thankful. It's an honor to be here in this city for this organization and with my teammates.
1: Yeah, plus 262 over that 11-game run. Astounding. Coming up next on NBA Countdown, presented by SoFi, the league's two best teams come down to a Game 7 for a shot at the finals. Tip for the Spurs and Thunder is next. This is the Western Conference Finals on ESPN Radio and the ESPN app.
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2: Jim Basquiat, thank you very much. It feels like 18,203 have been in their seats and ready to go and roaring for the last half hour or so, all wearing the blue T-shirts left for them. Say, our city, loud city. And if you're a sports fan, hard to imagine two better words than Game 7. It means the culmination of a hard-fought series coming down to one more game. And tonight, the reward, a trip to the NBA Finals. The defending champion Thunder trying to make it back-to-back finals appearances while these upstart Spurs and their generational young talent in Victor Wembanyama trying to break through in just his third year in the league. And PJ, you've been a part of this game for decades. You've been on NBA champion coaching staffs. Game 7 can be an entity among itself.
3: Yeah, it's a very unusual situation, particularly for NBA players. Not like they're used to playing the NCAA tournament where it's one and done. This game in particular, one team gets to go to the finals. The other team puts away their uniforms for the year. These two teams are so closely matched. I hope the game matches the seasons they both have.
2: Hope so indeed. Shai Gilgeous-Alexander, a lot of eyes on him. He has had 4 straight games under 40% shooting. Can Victor Wembanyama put together back-to-back really good games? We'll find out. First, let's start with P.J. Carlissimo's game plan. It's brought to you by SoFi. Need a game plan? Go with SoFi. Get your money right. What do you got for Game 7?
3: Well, both teams need threes, Kesty. They're one made three-pointer between them after 6 games. Whichever team shoots threes well, that's going to be very important. San Antonio wants to run. They're plus 40 in fast break points. They're so much better when they don't have to go against that OKC half-court defense. They need to limit SGA's free throws. He leads the playoffs. He makes just under 8-9 free throws a game. So they got to defend him, and you cannot foul. For OKC, turnovers, points off turnovers. That's been their menu. They turn it over less. They force turnovers. That gets their running game going. They need their bench more so now than any game. Without J-Dub, without A.J. Mitchell, somebody or a number of people from that bench have got to step up.
2: And one guy on that bench the last couple of games will be in the starting lineup. We'll get that to you right now, the starting lineups for the visiting San Antonio Spurs. It'll be De'Aaron Fox, Steph Castle in the backcourt. Fox, the only person on the Spurs who's played in a Game 7. That was 3 years ago with Sacramento. Devin Vassell and Julian Champagne on the front line, and Victor Wembanyama averaging 28 points, 11 rebounds, and 3 blocks in the Western Conference Finals. For the Thunder, Shai Gilgeous-Alexander, the 2-time reigning MVP. Cason Wallace, who started Game 4, he will start in Game 7. That puts Jared McCain back on the bench. Front line of Lu Dort and Chet Holmgren, and Isaiah Hartenstein is in the middle. Of course, George Sedano, OKC, played 2 Game 7s last year, both at home, both wins. They have the experience in Game 7s coming into this one.
5: Yeah, Kesty, no question about it. But Mark Degnold said this is a different game in a different series. So his message was simple. He said, you got to harness the ambition to focus on execution. Meanwhile, Mitch Johnson for the Spurs had a similar sentiment. He said, less is more when talking to his team about Game 7, that it's all about execution, Kesty.
2: Appreciate it, George. And both teams coming out of their huddles. Both teams looking confident. You'd expect that, PJ, from Oklahoma City. As we just mentioned, they've been through it. These young Spurs and Victor Wembanyama and Steph Castle, and we'll see Dylan Harper off the bench first time around, but looking like they have a lot of confidence.
3: Yeah, they certainly do, and they've won in this building already in the series, which is important. Not as important as the fact that OKC is playing in their building in front of their fans.
2: OKC, during the regular year, 34-7 in this building. PJ had mentioned how well they played in the postseason here over the last couple of years. In the history of the Thunder since they came from Seattle, which is the last since 2008, 4-0 at home in Game 7.
3: And they're 15-2 in the last 17 playoff games in this building.
2: Got a colorful one tonight. Thunder will be back in their blue uniforms. Spurs wearing the black uniforms trimmed in silver. And we have an all-star officiating cast for Game 7. Mark Davis, John Goble, Josh Tiven, PJ, all double-digit finals appearances for these guys.
3: 45 finals among the three of them. 495 playoff games refereed.
2: Tip is controlled by Victor Wembanyama, and who will win the West? Game 7 is underway from Oklahoma City. San Antonio will attack the basket to our right. De'Aaron Fox working against Lou Dort. Will be on the three-point line. Wemby wants it, gets it. He's beyond the stripe as well. Now drives Hartenstein down to the mid-post. Fades, 12-footer, kisses the window, and goes down for the first bucket.
3: De'Aaron Fox held on to the ball for a while. They knew they wanted to get it to Wemby. It took some time, but it was worth it.
2: 2-0, San Antonio. Cason Wallace back in the starting lineup. Ball handling, gives to Holmgren, explodes into the lane, and Vassell taps it away. First turnover of the game. Castle down floor, passing all the way to the left, but there was a foul as Lou Dort came over to try to stop that one and got called for the foul. First foul of the game against Dort.
3: Chet Holmgren actually got around Devin Vassell, and Devin Vassell reached from the backside and knocked it loose.
2: This will be side inbounded by De'Aaron Fox, 20 on the shot clock, into Stephon Castle, who had 20 turnovers the first two games, but has shut that down since. Castle drives, pass. I don't know if it was intended for Wemby, but it got tapped all the way out of bounds. It'll stay with San Antonio.
3: I think he was trying to get it to Julian Champagne in that left corner, 12 seconds on the shot clock.
2: Inbound to Castle, 2-0 San Antonio. Sold out crowd still on its feet here in OKC. Vassell takes the pass, drives from the right, steps back, baseline fader, good, and it's 4-0 San Antonio.
3: San Antonio has pretty much started every game off well. That's very important on the road in a game 7.
2: Shai Gilgeous-Alexander, ball handling, draws a double team on the baseline. They work it around the horn. Cason Wallace to Chet Holmgren. He drives, his fadeaway on the baseline is in, and Oklahoma City has its first field goal.
3: Chet Holmgren again puts the ball on the floor.
2: Down court quickly, up and in under heavy duress. Steph Castle scoring as he got knocked to the deck. 6-2 Spurs. Oklahoma City wasting no time into the front court. SGA drives against Castle all the way down floor. There was contact, and it was a hit ball out of bounds. No foul. It'll stay with OKC on the end line.
3: SGA went right. He prefers to go left. He went right quickly past Stephon Castle.
2: San Antonio's hit its first three shots. Oklahoma City's taken just one, and they've made it. Cason Wallace to inbound, baseline left, gets it into Hartenstein. 13 to shoot, now the ball in the hands of SGA. Two-time MVP holding against Vassell. On the deck, spins to his right, fades 20-footer, good! Shai Gilgeous-Alexander.
3: Really good defense by Devin Vassell. Doesn't matter, the MVP knocks it down.
2: 6-4 as Wemby brings it up, picked up by Hartenstein at half court. Now a nice no-look to Castle, down low, glides in for the easy bucket. Nice dime by Wemby.
3: The big man in a high-low to the point guard.
2: 8-4 in favor of San Antonio. They've hit their first four. Chet Holmgren up high, getting a screen. He's free for a moment, drives inside the arc. A floater on its way off the back iron. Comes off the hands of Fox and into the hands of Wallace. He retreats to the corner, feeds SGA, right side pass to Dort, thought about a three, now he does, lifts and fires and airballs it, and it goes out of bounds.
3: Chet Holmgren very aggressive early, putting the ball on the floor, attacking his defender, which is usually Devin Vassell.
2: 9:20 to go, first quarter, game 7. Wemby gets it to Vassell, up high dribbles, now back to Wembanyama. On the right, crossing to his right, hops to his right, pass to Fox, quick pass to Wemby, who tacks and slams, and the Spurs have hit their first five shots. 10-4, San Antonio to start game 7. Here's Cason Wallace probing the free throw line. Left side, SGA puts it on the deck, bounces to the baseline again, hard double. Pass to Wallace, up top, Dort. Dort contested three, off the iron, miss. Wemby taps it and controls the rebound. Dort has been struggling in the conference finals. Wemby drives hard. Pass to the corner, Mizell. Missed on the three-pointer. Long rebound to SGA.
3: Yeah, Devin had to move toward the baseline to catch the pass. Really didn't have a good shooting angle.
2: SGA with it. Pass in the corner to Dort. Dort drives down six. Now pass to Hartenstein. Nearly lost it. Knocked away by Wemby. It's loose. Wembanyama comes up with it. Another steal, but Cason Wallace takes it away. And a push foul on Wallace. Wemby went out of bounds. The crowd cheered that, but pretty obvious to us and the officials that he got pushed from behind.
3: Well, he made the steal. He was trying to dribble it. Usually not a good idea to try and dribble a loose ball, but Wemby had it under control. Cason Wallace knocked it loose, and then when he tried to recover it, he pushed Wemby, really knocked him down. It was an easy call.
2: Lou Dort missed a couple of threes early. He's on the bench early. Alex Caruso's been the Oklahoma City spark plug. He's in the game. 10-4 Spurs, who have it. 8:15 to go in the first. Castle in the high post. Lips fires, misses, and rebounded by Hartenstein. Down floor to Caruso. Feeds SGA just over half court. A hard screen by Hartenstein. SGA nearly got caught up in it. He's guarded by Champagne. Cross to the right. Drives in the lane. Stops. Pass to Hartenstein. Little push shot from eight. Goes down. And OKC within four.
3: SGA with the penetration. And he finds Hartenstein on the right baseline.
2: 10-6 San Antonio. Wemby's been a ball handler over half court to start this game. Passed it into the front court. The 7-5 Wemby gets it back. Now feeds De'Aaron Fox. Fox at the top, goes to the three-point line, takes it and drains it. 13-6 San Antonio.
3: That's really good news for San Antonio. De'Aaron Fox struggled shooting the ball in game six.
2: 2 for 15 in the final conference finals till that make. Here's SGA, another double team pass stolen. 2-on-2 the other way. Fox thought about stopping for a three. Pass to Champagne, hits Wemby, free throw line, ball is moving. Now to Vassell, topside triple, no good. Rebound, Hartenstein has it.
3: Four different Spurs have scored already.
2: Mark Degnan wants OKC to hurry up. SGA guarded by Fox. Now goes to his left, penetrates the three-point arc into the lane, leans in and puts it in. OKC trails 13-8.
3: Penetration by SGA. I'm surprised Wemby didn't help.
2: Champagne catching two, triple goes down as San Antonio really hitting the high pace.
3: That's the fifth Spur who hadn't scored.
2: 16-8 San Antonio. Caruso had it knocked away by Fox. Another steal by the Spurs defense. Here's Vassell attacking, goes to the left-hand miss, but Castle trailing, grabs and flushes. Timeout Thunder, and the Spurs have an early 10-point lead on the road in Game 7.
3: Yeah, it really looks like the young Spurs are nervous and not ready to play in a Game 7.
2: They don't know what they're in for, and that's a good thing because they've hit 8 of their first 11. Timeout from Oklahoma City, 6:33 to go first quarter. San Antonio 18 and the Thunder 8. 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
2: All right, appreciate it, Jim. What a start for San Antonio. And everybody has scored. We got to check in behind the OKC bench. Here's George Sedano.
5: Guys, Jalen Williams and Alex Caruso's message to the huddle before the coaches got there was, hey, they took the first punch. Now it's our turn to punch back. Then Mark Degnall came into the huddle and said, it's a 48-minute game, but he did tell his crew that he wants them to get a little more physical, particularly in the paint and with Wemby.
2: I appreciate that, George. And Wemby's going to be on the bench here to come out of this timeout. Luke Kornet and Dylan Harper have checked in for San Antonio, PJ.
3: Yeah, San Antonio, five different players have scored. OKC, four different players have turnovers. That's not good. When they haven't turned the ball over, they've shot it well. They're shooting 57% OKC, but turnovers have hurt, not as much as their lack of defense. Spurs are shooting 67% to start this game.
2: OKC with it out of the timeout. Shai Gilgeous-Alexander passing to Cason Wallace. Gets off a three, missed it off the iron. Offensive rebound, Hartenstein. Dylan Harper tried to take it away. Pass to McCain. Jared's first three is a miss. Another offensive rebound. Now McCain's going to drive the baseline. Goes through the basket. Finds Caruso on the right angle. Skips it to the left side, Wallace. His three's good. Third opportunity to charm.
3: Yeah, not good for San Antonio. Gave up a pair of offensive rebounds.
2: 18-11. OKC still down 7. 5:55 to go in the first. Here's Vassell for three. And nothing but cord on that jumper.
3: That was a deep shot, Jesse. That was behind the logo.
2: Caruso going strong to the hoop. Right into Kornet. Scores the basket. 21-13. San Antonio still with an 8-point lead.
3: OKC pushed it up quickly.
2: Spurs have hit 9 of their first 13. Here's Castle bumping off SGA. Now Wade gets the foul and one. He waited for SGA to get back on his feet and attack. He got the contact and Castle with a chance at a 3-point play.
3: Well, Dagnall's looking at this. I think maybe he's looking for approximate foul. He's thinking very much of...
2: Now he's arguing with John Goble about that push-off, and he says, you look up there at the quad box and see it, but they're not calling a challenge. He's just making a point to the official. John Goble shakes his head, walks away. Steph Castle hits the free throw for a 3-point play.
3: Who do you think Steph looked like on that play?
2: Looked like SGA to
3: the guy
2: me.
3: Guy who was guarding
2: him. Absolutely. 24-13. San Antonio with an 11-point lead on the road in Game 7. Here's Hartenstein trying to pass. Tip ball loose, and Dylan Harper comes up with it. Another Thunder turnover.
3: Champagne with the deflection.
2: In the corner they go. Vassell drives hard into the lane, pushes it over to Champagne. Wide open three, and it's down from the corner, and it's a 27-13 start for San Antonio.
3: San Antonio on fire from the three-point line.
2: Cason Wallace and the Thunder have a big hole to climb. 5 minutes to go in the first. Jared McCain lost his footing, kept his dribble. Now puts it off the window and in to stop the bleeding momentarily.
3: Actually losing the dribble helped him a little bit.
2: 27-15, Spurs by 12. Dylan Harper spins away from Caruso. Drives, passes to Champagne. One-hand pass to Castle. Hand in his face three is short off the rim. And Caruso comes up with it.
3: Numbers.
2: Down floor, SGA against Champagne. Bounce to the corner, McCain. His three on its way. And in! Five straight for Jared McCain, and Mitch Johnson hops off the Spurs bench and calls for time.
3: Well, I think one thing he's definitely going to talk about, the offensive rebounds. That has really hurt early on. Three offensive rebounds already for OKC. Other than that, there's not much to complain about. Their offense is beautiful and done a good job. San Antonio forcing turnovers.
2: San Antonio the lead. The Thunder bench have 7 from Caruso and McCain. And we step away with 4:24 to go first quarter. Spurs 27, Thunder 18. This is the Western Conference Finals on ESPN Radio and the ESPN app presented by Gusto.

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6: Jim Baskwell in studio. The NBA Finals comes next Wednesday here on ESPN Radio. The Knicks await the winner. New York, the first team in league history to face three teams coming off of Game 7 in the same postseason. Seven of the last nine teams with 11-plus days of rest won the title. 27-18 Spurs with 4:24 to go in the opening quarter. Let's go back to Paycom Center with George Sedano, P.J. Corlissimo, and Mark Kestisher.
7: All right, George, tremendous start by San Antonio, and right next to their bench, here's George.
8: Guys, a little good cop, bad cop there in that Spurs huddle. Keldon Johnson not happy with his guys about the lack of rebounding the last couple of possessions. Meanwhile, Wemby praising his teammates, particularly Harper and Castle, about the passing.
7: Appreciate it. The Wemby, non-Wemby minutes have been great. Wemby just checked back into the game. Jalen Williams, Jay Will, into the Oklahoma City lineup, and he's matching up with Wemby.
9: Keldon Johnson came in with Wemby.
7: San Antonio with it out of the timeout. Steph Castle being harassed by Caruso. Gets by him to the free throw line. Now gets by him to the dotted line. Puts it up. Missed it. Almost got his own miss. It's a loose ball. Diving. Jay Will comes up with it. Gets it to Shai Gilgeous-Alexander. Down floor, Holmgren barely made the catch. And Keldon Johnson just rips it away. Another steal. Castle had it poked away. It's loose. McCain takes it.
9: He's trying to dribble a loose ball. You got to grab it like a fumble in football.
7: SGA drives. Late whistle on the miss. That'll get him to the free throw line with 3:49 to go. First quarter in the Thunder, down 9. The Western Conference Finals on ESPN Radio are brought to you by Kohl's, from comfy tees to hats and more. Find everything you need to show up your team pride all season long at Kohl's and Kohl's.com.
9: Yeah, I'm watching the replay. Stephon Castle, the ball was loose and he tried to dribble it instead of just grabbing it. That got OKC going. I actually thought Dylan Harper did a good job against SGA on that shot, but Mark Davis was the slot official on the other side, came in with the late whistle.
7: First one from SGA is good. They've made his life miserable. San Antonio's doubled him. Aggressive one-on-one defenders as well, as SGA hits both his first two free throws. Only took three of them in Game 6.
9: You've got to keep him off the free throw line. He leads all playoff players in free throws made.
7: OKC's cut the deficit in half from 14 to 7. Dylan Harper has it for the Spurs. 3.5 to go, first quarter, Game 7. They feed Wemby on the three-point line left against Jay Will. Rising inside the arc, missed it. Loose ball to the far side. SGA with the baseline save. Out to Jared McCain, who cuts across the top and gets it to Gilgeous-Alexander. He's dribbling near the three-point line. Back to McCain. Thought about attacking. Now back to SGA. Against De'Aaron Fox. Sidestep left three. No good. Long rebound. Jay Will's got it. Another long offensive board. Out to Holmgren with a fresh 14. 3 minutes to go here in the first.
9: Four offensive rebounds for the Thunder.
7: Catch and shoot three. Jay Will, no good off the iron. And Vassell has the rebound.
9: It's going to hurt San Antonio if they keep giving up extra opportunities.
7: 27-20, Spurs. Vassell driving, has SGA on his hip. Rises, jumper misses. Williams clears for the Thunder. He'll give it to Jared McCain after two straight starts off the bench. Pulls for three, missed it. Holmgren, another offensive rebound, OKC. And before the shot, he was fouled. A loose ball foul against San Antonio. And those offensive rebounds are piling up for the Thunder.
9: That's five, Kesty, already. And you knew the Spurs had to go cold eventually. They started out so hot. They're still shooting 58%. But as they've cooled off, the problem is they're giving OKC extra opportunities. OKC early on hurt themselves with turnovers. Now they're getting some of those attempts back with the extra field goal attempts from the offensive rebounds.
7: Inbound, Shai Gilgeous-Alexander hits Holmgren on the roll, but Wemby cuts him off. Outside, Kenrich Williams just in the game. Too short on the three. Loose on the floor. Wemby on his knees, able to get the rebound on the tip to Fox. De'Aaron Fox, front court pass, Vassell juggles it, got it into the hands of Dylan Harper, driving the baseline left, caught off by Kenrich Williams, ducks under and scoops it up and in, the rookie with a beautiful bucket.
9: That's a tough cover for Kenrich Williams. Dylan Harper, the guard, is just too crafty.
7: First bucket for Harper, 29-20, San Antonio, 2 minutes to go, first quarter. SGA hangs, shot off the glass, rockets off, no good.
9: He got bumped.
7: Vassell down the middle of the floor, attacks McCain, puts it off the window, no, but is fouled. McCain tried to stay with him in front, and they'll call the foul on Jared McCain.
9: Very seldom see SGA say anything to the officials. He was talking to John Goebel after the foul was called on the opposite end, said, hey, I got bumped. He's right. He got moved sideways on his shot.
7: 1:49 on the clock. We're in the first quarter, game seven of the Western Conference Finals in history of the NBA. Home game seven equals awesome as Vassell hits the first of two. But since 2017, those home teams in game seven are actually below 500.
9: Yeah, I was just going to say, surprisingly late, that has not, recently, I should say, that has not been the case.
7: Last 8 years, 14-15. The home teams and the road team, the San Antonio Spurs, up 10. One more free throw to come for Vassell.
9: Birthday boy at the table, ready to come in for Devin Vassell.
7: Birthday boy on the mic next to me, Mr. Carlissimo. Happy birthday, sir.
9: Well, thank you, Kesty.
7: Second free throw is good for Vassell. 31-20, San Antonio back up double digits. Minute 42 to go, first quarter. SGA works from the right against Keldon Johnson. Hesitation move. They thought about doubling him. Will pass McCain. Left side, Kenrich Williams. Drives and kicks to the corner, Holmgren. Six to shoot. Holmgren stops. Now gives it up to Caruso. Sees the clock with three. On top, gets Fox off his feet. Takes the triple. Missed it. Wemby's there for the rebound.
9: Really good defensive possession by the Spurs.
7: Up 11, San Antonio. Spin move, Vassell. Down the lane. Hits Fox on the pass. Around the horn to the left. Pass for Wemby. Turnover. Tried to find him on the left wing. Miscommunication. Unforced error, Spurs.
9: They moved the ball all around the perimeter, and Julian Champagne was going to pass it to Wemby, and Wemby decided to go back door to the rim.
7: That is only the second turnover by San Antonio here to start game seven. Castle.
9: Six already for OKC turnovers.
7: Castle in for the Spurs. Keldon Johnson to the bench.
9: Good minutes from Keldon Johnson.
7: 31-20, San Antonio. Jared McCain brings it up for Oklahoma City. 2 hour left. Pass ahead to Hartenstein back in the game. Draws Wemby out to the perimeter. Gives it up to SGA, who penetrates the three-point line. They're going to double him there. Pass to Hartenstein. Short corner. Now out to Caruso for three. Off the iron and backboard. No, but tipped in. Kenrich Williams right there.
9: Yeah, he had De'Aaron Fox trying to box him out. And he just, De'Aaron Fox not big enough to keep Williams off the glass.
7: 9-point game. Spurs lead it. Fox drives and kicks to Barnes. They'll work it around on top to Wembanyama. Got Hartenstein in the face on his attack to the basket. Hartenstein goes down in a heap. They're over the limit because Hart's going to get called for the foul, and Wemby's going to shoot in the bonus. And Hartenstein's checking his chiclets. They might have lost a tooth on that one. Nope, they look intact. But he is, you can hear the fans asking for a challenge, and Mark Daigneault says yes.
9: A challenge.
7: So Oklahoma City will take a challenge. As Wemby went to the right, his left arm without the basketball kind of undercut on the chin. Technical foul was called. Mark Davis also calling a technical. And it's going to be on Coach Daigneault, I believe, for being outside that coach's box.
9: Yeah, well, not just that. When he said something to Mark Davis just shook his head and said, I don't agree with you.
10: Okay,
9: then he went to John Goble and started,
10: talking
9: pretty animatedly to John Goble. And instantly, Mark Davis blew the technical.
7: PJ Carlissimo's instant analysis brought to you by eBay. Millions of finds, unbeatable deals, eBay. Things people love. We're watching the replay. I think it was the off left arm as Wemby went to the right. It was basically not a punch, but he gave him the forearm in the mouth or just below the chin.
9: Just looking whether you call it a regular basketball play or not. I think they're going to call a foul on Wemby. I think they're going to overturn it. Successful challenge, I believe.
7: Mark Davis, John Goble have the headsets on, talking to Nick Bookert, who's back in Secaucus. And they stop it right as Wemby's forearm is in the grill.
9: Even
7: of
9: more so,
7: on the big screen.
9: Kesty, he happened to hit him right across the mouth, so it's above
7: flagrant,
9: the shoulder.
7: Right?
9: It could even be not only a proximate foul, it might be a proximate flagrant foul.
7: And I didn't hear Mark mention the technical foul, but we believe that was called as well.
9: He definitely called a technical foul.
7: Yeah, technical foul on Mark Daigneault. So we got a lot to unpack here with 40.2 seconds to go, first quarter. An amazing start for the young road. San Antonio Spurs shooting 60%. They're up 31-22.
10: Upon review, it's been determined that Wembanyama illegally contacted the face of Hardenstein prior to the contest to his chest. Therefore, this is a successful challenge. An offensive foul will be assessed to Wembanyama. They will get their timeout back, and they have an additional challenge. During the timeout, Coach Daigneault was assessed a technical foul. Anybody in the game at the time of the tech will be allowed to shoot.
7: So there you go. First foul on Wemby. And we told you about the technical foul on Daigneault.
9: Correct. Big play because it was going to be two free throws. That would have been the fifth foul for OKC. They've committed four fouls. Wemby would have gotten two free throws out of that, even though he was fouled on the dribble. Meantime, San Antonio has only committed two team fouls. That's an offensive foul on Wemby. Won't count in the team total.
7: So Wemby ends up with the foul, but they're going to use Wembanyama to shoot the technical free throw. He's been brilliant at the free throw line in the Western Conference Finals. 31-22 San Antonio. Free throw good by Wemby with 40 seconds to go here in this first quarter. Mark Daigneault and Josh Tiven have a spirited conversation right in front of us during all that.
9: We say it all the time, Kesty, at the end of quarters, this is big right now. OKC with a chance for a 2-for-1 can get a lot closer at the end of this quarter.
7: Thunder down 10, bring it up from right to left. 32 seconds to go in the quarter. SGA doubled again hard on the baseline. They work it around the top. Jared McCain. McCain's going to drive down the post, flips it over Wemby, too strong. Loose ball foul, though, against San Antonio. Wemby, again, when he gets to the rim, changes so many shots, makes it impossible.
9: That's the first foul in the last 2 minutes, but OKC now has the ball out of bounds with 14 seconds to go, so the Spurs are going to get the last possession of this quarter.
7: Colin Castle, inbound OKC to Hartenstein, hands it off to Cason Wallace. Drives into Wemby, thinks better of it. Sends it out to McCain. His three's good. Barely moved the net.
9: It's like another offensive rebound, Kesty. Got them another opportunity, OKC.
7: 12 bench points for the Thunder. They're down 7. 8 seconds to go in the quarter. Wemby working to the left. Bounces it to Fox. Left corner three. Miss off the side rim. And with 1 second to go, a half-court heave. Wallace, no good. Hung in the air a long time. Went wide right. And the San Antonio Spurs will have a 7-point lead after one quarter.
9: Little bit of a spurt at the end for OKC. Big problem for San Antonio. The offensive rebounds from OKC. Big problem for OKC. Turnovers. They've got 6 already. It's led to 7 San Antonio points.
7: Jared McCain off the bench tonight. Scores 8 of the last 12 for Oklahoma City. After 1, San Antonio 32 and the Thunder 25. 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
6: Jim Basquiat in studio again. The NBA Finals come on Wednesday right here on ESPN Radio. The Knicks are their fourth team since 84 to play just 4 games in a 23-day span entering the finals. Previous 3 won the finals in 5 games. Then there's the other side of it. Russ, Carl Anthony Towns.
24: I mean, we understand what happened last time. We had a layoff like this, so we're just trying to be better than we were last time and approaching it better and preparing better than last time. You know, we obviously are making tweaks to not have the kind of the same rust that we had in game 1 last time.
6: This time off the bench, Jared McCain has given the Thunder a jolt. Start of the second quarter, 32-25 Spurs. We go back to George, PJ, and Mark.
7: And Jim, this is the first time all postseason the Thunder have trailed after 1 quarter, PJ, and 3-point numbers stark in favor of San Antonio as we open quarter number 2. It'll be Cason Wallace into the front court. Wallace hitting Shai Gilgeous-Alexander. Now SGA going to drive into Wemby. Bumps off, fades back. Jumper rattles home. SGA opens quarter 2 with a bucket.
9: SGA's off to a good start. He's 3 for 5. He's got 3 assists and a couple of rebounds.
7: 32-27. Once down 14, Thunder within 5. Castle at the elbow. Outside, Harper lines up a 3 and buries it. The rookie from Rutgers. That time hitting it.
9: 5 for 9 from the 3-point line. San Antonio, meantime, OKC is 3 for 13, Kesty.
7: Big numbers there, 35-27. SGA gets right to the body of Wemby, fades back the baseline, passes out. Now it's Caruso on top for 3. In and out, no good. Wemby couldn't hang on because he got hit. Loose ball foul is going to go against OKC.
9: And OKC bench, 12-2, well, even though Alex Caruso couldn't get that one to go, led by Jared McCain. He's got 8, AC, and Kenrich Williams, 2 each. 12-2 bench points in favor of the Thunder.
7: Set the floor for you. Wemby and Castle with Dylan Harper, Harrison Barnes, Julian Champagny. Barnes getting a screen at midcourt. Now driving Dylan Harper inside, outside to Castle, guarded by Alex Caruso. 10 seconds to shoot in the possession. Over to Wemby. He's open for 3. Passes inside Barnes with 5. Barnes guarded. Sends it out to Castle. Contested 3. Around and out. No good. A rebound by OKC. Here's Jared McCain into the front court. Spinning to the free throw line. Passes to Caruso. Thunder down 8. Caruso works it to the near left side. 90 seconds into the second quarter. Now Hartenstein along the perimeter. Hands it off Holmgren. Over to McCain with five to shoot. Goes to the baseline, hops, shoots off the rim, backside no, and a whistle, loose ball foul again.
9: It's on Wemby.
7: Oh, Wemby's going to pick up this one. It's his second.
9: That's a big foul for sure. Tell you what, Kessie, again, that's like another offensive rebound. Let's put it this way. San Antonio has been unable to secure defensive rebounds.
7: 10:20 to go here in the second quarter. Spurs 35, Oklahoma City 27. Kaysen Wallace on top, drives into the lane. Finds Hartenstein, push shot from 10, good. That's his shot. Free throw line to that dotted line. He can make it every time.
9: Good start to the quarter for the Thunder.
7: Down six, crossing the 10-minute mark to go in the first half of Game 7. Harper, high pass to Castle, makes the catch.

0: Substitution here as Carter Bryant checks in for San Antonio.
1: Harrison Barnes missed that corner three. I thought when he made the two threes at the end or during game six at home, that might get him on track.
0: Inbound, Cason Wallace beats Jared McCain, who got hot since coming off the bench. Dribbles free throw line, now pulls on the 15-footer. High off the rim, and down it goes. McCain helping out off the bench.
1: Everybody else, the shots are bouncing out. Jared McCain's, they're bouncing in.
0: 10 for McCain, down 4 of the Thunder. Fox quickly in the lane, puts it up and puts it in for San Antonio.
1: Spurs just so much better when they attack in the first 7 minutes of the shot clock.
0: Cason Wallace looking to attack from the left wing. Now down to the baseline. Looked like that foot came up, no whistle. Harper defending. Beats Hartenstein, another floater over Wemby. This one off target from the wing, and it's rebounded by San Antonio.
1: Finally a defensive rebound for the Spurs.
0: Harper to Wemby, three on its way. All net. Victor Wembanyama drops the triple. Timeout Thunder. Spurs go up 9.
1: Spurs answer again. They've led right from the beginning. You know I don't like those early leads, Kesty, but San Antonio is very reluctant to give it up.
0: 14th three-pointer for Wemby in the series. That's number 2 for San Antonio.
1: And they are 6-for-12. 6-for-12 from the three-point line, the Spurs. We mentioned before, OKC hasn't changed. 3-for-14.
0: Timeout, 8:57 to go. First half, game 7. Seeing the Spurs lead the Thunder 40-31. 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
4: And forward to seeing from Wemby in this, his first Game 7.
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4: Meantime, he just hit a three, has 8 points, 3 of 4 from the floor with just under 9 to go in the second quarter. It's the Spurs up 40-31. Let's go back to Paycom Center with George Sedano, P.J. 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
7: Yeah,

0: Jared McCain, guys, seemed a little frustrated after that Wemby three, and Alex Caruso just said, hey, it's a long game. He told the rest of the crew, guys, we don't have to get it all back right now. Just chip away.
1: Down nine, OKC with it. McCain pushed off ball, no whistle. McCain gets up, receives the pass, eight to shoot. Dribbles to the right wing, gets to the free throw line, turns and passes. Now Caruso on a drive against Fox, goes to the lefty floater, missed. But Jay Williams there. Jalen Williams able to put it in. That's Jay Will.
2: It's also offensive rebound number seven and for OKC.
1: Wemby on the bench, PJ. Out of that timeout, 8:22 to go in the half. Fox drives, kicks to the corner. Carter Bryant now up top, Champagne. Back to Bryant on the angle left and into the hands of Fox. At the top, squares for three. Off the rim, no rebound, Wallace. 8 minutes to go in the half, Thunder down seven. Cason Wallace got the start, drifts to his left, takes the three, missed it. Carter Bryant waited for that one to hit the deck, and when it did, it was out of bounds to San Antonio.
2: That's going to get SGA back into the game.
1: Jared McCain gave him 10 really good minutes off the bench with 10 points.
2: He played very, very well. Devin Vassell coming back in for the San Antonio Spurs.
1: Looks like Dylan Harper headed to the bench. And so is Champagne. Luke Kornet in.
2: Rebounding can be a little misleading when one team's making shots, which the Spurs are, but surprisingly, with that stat, it's 17-7 in favor of the Thunder.
1: Spurs with it. Fox from the left dribbles into the lane, lost it, but able to guide it to the wing to Harper. Harper drives hard, went for the dunk, and Holmgren got the block at the rim. Put up two hands and rejected it. Down floor, Caruso flips it up, falls off the front rim, no good. Tip, but controlled by San Antonio.
2: Both teams getting a little loose with the ball now.
1: Fox to Bryant, driving straight down the lane, able to put it up and in as he trips on a cameraman over the baseline.
2: Big time shot. He had a pump to get around Holmgren on the dead run, and he finished it.
1: 9-point lead Spurs. 7:15 left in the half. Shea on the drive, tried to split a double, got fouled. Ball went careening out of bounds. Down nine are the Thunder here at home in game seven. Two free throws coming for the MVP, SGA.
2: Easy to say. You have to make Shea Gilgeous-Alexander finish. You cannot let him get back to the free throw line. He makes under nine a game in the playoffs. He was under eight a game in the regular season.
1: As he shoots free throws, we pause 10 seconds for station ID. 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
1: SGA misses the first free throw. And it's only his third miss of the Western Conference Finals.
2: Yeah, that's an event.
1: Second one, missed them both at 7:15 to go in the half.
2: Very surprising, very fortunate for San Antonio.
1: 42-33 Spurs. Young Spurs looking anything like a young team here in Game 7. Pass Castle, Kornet tried to guide it at the rim, couldn't, but got knocked down and fouled. An Oklahoma City foul on Chet Holmgren on the push at 7:02 left in the half.
2: Josh Tiven with the call. Good call.
1: What do you see in there? It looked like they banged forearms, and also Chet put a hand.
2: Mark Daigneault saying he never had control of the ball. It was like a tip, but it wasn't a controlled tip, so he shouldn't be shooting two free throws.
1: Luke Kornet will shoot a pair. A rare event in the Western Conference Finals as the seven-footer hits. This is Luke's sixth team, signed a nice four-year, $40 million deal in the offseason. Of course, won a championship with the Celtics 2 years ago.
2: Excellent pickup by Brian Wright, who's done an incredible job as the general manager of the San Antonio Spurs.
1: Two free throws made by Kornet, 11-point lead Spurs. 44-33, 6:50 to go in the half. SGA coming around the top, turns, he's open, takes the three, and makes the three. 11 for SGA.
2: Carter Bryant actually beat. Oh, wow, they couldn't get the ball inbounds, and Devin Vassell has to burn a timeout. He should have run the baseline himself. Sometimes players forget after a made basket. They're standing still, and they can run the baseline themselves and create a better passing angle. Instead, he burned a timeout.
1: Young error by the Spurs, and we'll take the timeout with them. 6:45 to go. We're in the second quarter of Game 7. San Antonio 44, Oklahoma City 36. This is the Western Conference Finals on ESPN Radio and the ESPN app presented by Gusto.

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5: Jim Bass, One Studio. Again, the NBA Finals comes on Wednesday right here on ESPN Radio. The New York Knicks will be there. First team to win three closeout games by 20-plus points in a single playoffs. They've done it by 30-plus points. Jalen Brunson on keeping the focus.
6: When there's negative things being said about you, it's important to ignore them. When there are positive things about you, now it's easy to be able to read them and be like, feel good, but you can't do one, not the other. And so just block out as best you can.
5: Amit said 6:45 left in the opening half of the Spurs up 44-36. Let's go back to Oklahoma City with George Sedano, PJ Carlissimo, and Mark Kestisher.
7: All right, Jim, I'm sure the Knicks staff, they've got all their plans, whether they're coming to OKC or San Antonio.
8: Two sets of plans.
7: We don't know which. They don't know which one they're going to be going with. None of us either, because we will have the NBA Finals, of course, on ABC and on ESPN Radio starting Wednesday night, somewhere in the West.
8: Exactly right. Kesty, it's hard to complain about the Spurs' start, but one, I think, little baby concern, Wemby's only 3-for-4. We thought it was so positive that he took 16 shots in the first half of Game 6. He hasn't been quite as aggressive offensively.
7: They're loading him up here from the left wing. Wemby's got it against Jay Will. Takes him off the bounce. Tries the reverse spinner. Missed it. Rebounded by Holmgren.
8: Good defense at the rim by the Thunder.
7: SGA, front court bound. 6.5 minutes to go in the half. Down 8. Behind the back dribble. Cuts to his left. Jump past Jay Will. Baseline Jay is a miss. Rebound. Wemby couldn't hang on. And it's out of bounds to Oklahoma City.
8: The Spurs are having major issues securing defensive rebounds.
7: This will be a front court baseline entry. Cason Wallace waiting.
8: It's 19-9.
7: Wallace
8: total
7: to inbound.
8: Rebounds in favor of OKC.
7: And a whole bunch of offensive boards. Now to Shai Gilgeous-Alexander. Got Castle off his feet. Authored a shot that missed. He was hoping for contact. Didn't get the call. Offensive rebound. They work it to SGA. Takes it to the rack and flushes it.
8: Two more second chance points for OKC. They lead 14-2 in second chance points.
7: OKC back within 6. Wemby over to Champagne. Rises for 3. It's a miss. Jay Will has the Thunder rebound. A little bit of momentum, crowd on its feet, and very loud with 5:45 to go in the half. SGA from the right hash. Champagne right up on him defensively. Shot clock dips under 10. SGA turns, crosses over, gets free into the lane, passes by Wemby. Holmgren shot a foul as Champagne looked to get the block, and Champagne's going to get whistled for the personal.
8: Spurs players are saying it was a clean block. Mitch Johnson's looking to the back row. I do not think he's going to challenge that. Another good pass by SGA. He's penetrating very effectively, and when he draws the help, particularly from Wemby, he's finding teammates.
7: And another guy who's got to get going, PJ, with the Thunder down six at the line right now, Chet Holmgren. I think he's doing a good job on the defensive side. He's only taken two shots tonight, and his first of two free throws is a miss.
8: No, you're right, Pesty, and Chet Holmgren's coming off back-to-back double-doubles. He had double-doubles in games five and six. Hadn't had one since, the first game of the second round of playoffs.
7: Right.
8: So, double-doubles normally for Chet are something that we're used to seeing. He's had four so far in the playoffs.
7: OKC has missed its last three free throw attempts, and they missed four. Holmgren missed that off the front rim. That's 4 points they left off the board, down six. Now Wemby receiving the pass and a reach-in foul. Jalen Williams, Jay Will gets called, and he barks at Mark Davis, the official, on the whistle.
8: He's got to be careful. Spurs have committed 14 fouls. That's the third team foul on OKC.
7: Well, the substitution before San Antonio inbounds from the side. Alex Caruso checking in. Cason Wallace will head to the Thunder bench. 5:23 on the clock. We're in the first half of Game 7 in the Western Finals.
8: Just repeating what I said before, Kesty, before at the end of the last timeout, Wemby needs to get more aggressive offensively.
7: Inbound Castle. Castle against Dort. Takes him to the mid-post. Down the lane. Hang shot not there. Rebound knocked out of bounds. And John Goble says last off of San Antonio.
8: Steph Castle forcing the issue, as he often does, but unable to finish.
7: Castle waiting for SGA. Now they switch Champagne onto the MVP. Drives, pulls, right of the circle, jumper. Rolls over the rim and in. SGA with 15. Thunder back within four.
8: Very efficient first half for Shai Gilgeous-Alexander.
7: Harper going through a Wemby screen. Dribbles left of the circle. Now retreats beyond the arc. Right side, Vassell going to drive hard. Tries to reverse. Holmgren got a hand on it, but Castle takes the carom and is able to put it in.
8: SGA has the last seven for the Thunder.
7: 46-40. Jay Will feeds Dort. He doesn't want to shoot it. Gives it to Jay Will, and he pops it in from 6 feet away.
8: OKC rushed it up the floor and got a good look.
7: Four-point game. San Antonio's led from the start of Game 7. 4:20 left here in the second quarter. Wemby holding at the top. Jay Will defending. Now off the deck. Puts it up. Wanted contact. No whistle. Shot no good. Offensive rebound Spurs. Out to Wemby. Long three. Front rim. No good. Caruso's got it for the Thunder. Passes across to Holmgren. Holmgren will go back to SGA. 15 points working. Creeps up to the three-point line. Sidestep left. Bangs into the defender. Passes out. Gets it back. SGA on the angle left with eight to shoot. Now in a double team. Shoots over it and scores. He's got 17 points, and 11 of them coming here in the second quarter.
8: Mitch Johnson's got both hands up, telling his guys to slow down. He wants a specific play in the half court, this possession.
7: 46-44 Spurs. Wemby tries to get aggressive. Shot fading, missed it. Rebound OKC. They've trailed the entire game. They're down two. SGA works from the top. 3:20 left in the half. Left-hand dribble. Dylan Harper waits. Pass over to the corner. Now to Caruso on the left baseline. Wemby defending. He'll dribble out to the top. Shot clock at six. Turnover. Castle on the other end. Grabbed by Caruso and knocked to the ground. Shot no good. Dylan Harper slides in to hold down his teammate. Steph Castle looked very upset with the pull down on the foul.
8: This, I think they'll take a look at this, Kesty, and this may very well be upgraded. Let's wait and see if they even look at it. I'm talking about an upgrade. We're not even sure they're going to look at it yet.
7: There was a swipe down first, and then the question is, was he Caruso trying to keep Castle from falling? We're getting our first look at the replay. He definitely fouled him, and then there was a pull Caruso on the arm of Castle.
8: He's up in the air. When you pull a guy down and he's up in the air, that's normally going to be upgraded. Jalen Williams is encouraging the crowd to make a lot of noise. It's not going to make any difference in his deliberation by the officials.
7: Agreed. Clock at 3:09 to go here in this second quarter. 46-44, San Antonio leading Oklahoma City. It was a smart play by Dylan Harper, who kind of slid in there to make sure Castle didn't get up.
8: Behind him. and grabbed him by the shoulders and didn't let Steph Castle get up, because had he gotten up, he would have taken a step or two. I don't know if he'd have done anything, but he'd have taken a step or two towards Alex Caruso.
7: But he knows his teammate. He knows Steph Castle is a bit of a short fuse, and he kept him from any other further action. We'll see what they have reviewed against Alex Caruso.
9: Upon review, it has been determined that none of the criteria for a flagrant foul is met. Therefore, it's a common foul.
7: I'm a little surprised at that.
8: I'm very surprised.
7: Yeah.
8: What Mark Davis said was none of the criteria for a flagrant foul was met. So no wind up, no impact, no follow through.
7: So the Thunder fans rejoice. 3:09 to go in the half. San Antonio led by as many as 14. It's down to two.
8: Got two free throws for Steph Castle now. See if Steph can settle down. He's had a little time while they reviewed it. Meantime, OKC going very, very strongly right now, led by SGA. The MVP is 7 for 10 from the field, 1 for 2 from the three-point line. He's also got 3 assists. 17 points, Kesty, but he's making good decisions. He's penetrating. When the shot's not there, he's involving his teammates.
7: Castle's first free throw is good, and SGA is incredibly efficient tonight, as you mentioned, the 7 for 10, 5 for 6 here in the second quarter.
8: For a human being, Victor's first half would be okay. He's got 8 points. He's got 3 rebounds.
7: But he's not human.
8: Yeah, exactly. And they need more from Victor Wembanyama if they're going to put this game away in OKC.
7: Castle missed the second. Rebound Thunder. 3 minutes to go in the half. San Antonio's lead is 3.
8: Chance to tie.
7: 47-44 Spurs. Alex Caruso standing dribble. Bounces it to SGA left of the circle. Turns on Castle. 10 to shoot. Now rises over Castle. Shoots and connects. SGA is on one tonight. 19 in the first half.
8: Well, there was little doubt that SGA was going to show up for the Thunder.
7: Game 7 is separated by 1 point. San Antonio the lead. Fox drives, spins, high post jumper. Good. Beautiful move by De'Aaron Fox.
8: Who's going to finish the quarter better? 2 minutes and 30 seconds to go in the first half.
7: 49-46. SGA getting through traffic. Rides into Wemby. Feeds Dort. His 14-footer misses. SGA, another offensive rebound for OKC. Out to Dort. He needs one. Takes a three and makes it. The struggling Lou Dort with a triple to tie it up.
8: Kesty, correct me. It's the first time we've been tied in a game and a half.
7: Been a while since game 5 when the Thunder won. 2 minutes to go in the half. San Antonio has ceded a 14-point lead. Fox penetrates. Kick to the wing. Keldon Johnson, a three, bouncing out. And now OKC could take its first lead since game 5. Alex Caruso in the front court to our left, looking for SGA. Castle defending from behind. Caruso finally has to go to Jay Will on the right. 8 to shoot, late in the possession. Now to SGA on the logo. Bounce to Jay Will, free throw line, turn. Wide open jumper, good! And Oklahoma City comes back down 14 in the first half to take the lead.
8: Once again, SGA finds an open teammate.
7: 1:20 to go in the half. Fox off the dribble against Dort. Hesitation move. Drives. Lost it on the way up. Holmgren comes up with it. Ends up getting knocked to the ground. Foul on San Antonio. And free throws coming for the Thunder. And this building has got to be over 110 decibels right now.
8: Jay Gilgeous-Alexander, 19 points, 5 assists, 4 rebounds. Playing like the MVP.
7: Game 7 of the Western Conference Finals. The winner will get the Knicks in the NBA Finals on the home floor of whoever wins tonight. Thunder have outscored San Antonio 18-5 down the stretch here. Megan 19-5 as Holmgren hits the first of two. It was San Antonio that used a 20-0 burst in the third quarter of Game 6 to even this series at 3, and now Oklahoma City looking to get into the locker room with the lead.
8: They're actually shooting a higher percentage right now than the Spurs. They're at 50%. The Spurs have cooled off. But the bigger problem for San Antonio is their inability to get a defensive rebound. Ted Holmgren makes the second free throw. Spurs unable to limit the Thunder to one shot of possession.
7: 5-point lead, OKC. Keldon Johnson from the right runs into his own teammate Wemby, but able to keep it and get it to Victor on the perimeter. Victor off the bounce, gives it up. Did he turn it over or was it tipped? They'll say tip ball.
8: It was deflected.
7: It was. It'll stay with San Antonio. Six to shoot on the far sideline. Wemby does not look as aggressive as we have seen in other games.
8: Well, I credit the OKC defense, but you're right.
7: Inbound Castle, five to shoot, drives hard into the corner. Extra pass Fox, topside three, hits with half a second to go on the shot clock.
8: Boy, good ball movement and De'Aaron Fox stepping up.
7: 53-52, the Thunder lead down to one. 47 seconds to go, first half. SGA against Castle, who's defended him so well in this series. Now a double. Pass goes way too far, turns it over. Fassell up floor for Castle. Castle against SGA. Shea got the initial block, but Keldon Johnson there to clean it up for the flush and the Spurs lead.
8: First turnover in a long time. Only eight. They had six quickly in the first 8 minutes, OKC.
7: 54-53, San Antonio. 34 seconds to go in the half. Caruso all the way down floor, spins in the lane, throws it up, and it's not anywhere near the rim.
8: He wanted a two-for-one, but that was not really a good shot. Sometimes the shot's not there. You got to be patient and give up on the two-for-one.
7: 4 seconds different, shot clock and game clock. 15 seconds to go here in the second quarter. Victor Wembanyama, pass to Vassell. Back to Wemby on the arc. Now he's going to drive Jay Will. Goes into the lane. Stops. Fades. Tough shot. Good. Off the glass and in. 4 seconds to go in the half. OKC down three. Caruso gets to the three-point line for the tie at the half. No good off the rim. San Antonio steadies at the end of the second quarter. And they'll take a three-point lead into the locker room of Game 7.
8: Well, all we wanted in addition to a Game 7 was a competitive back and forth Game 7. We have it for sure. OKC back in it. Somehow San Antonio has got to figure out what to do about their defensive rebounding.
7: De'Aaron Fox and Victor Wembanyama, two clutch late clock baskets for the Spurs down the stretch, and we are at the half after that 20-5 run by OKC. The Spurs score the last seven, and we've reached halftime.
8: SGA has been unbelievable, Testy.
7: 19 points, 13 in the second quarter. Halftime of Game 7. Spurs on the road, 56-53 at Oklahoma City. Let's go to Jim Baskwell in the studio with the AutoZone halftime report.
5: All right, Mark Kestisher, thanks so much. Three Spurs hit for double figures, led by Stephon Castles, 12 points. SGA has led all scores, 8 of 11 from the floor, 19 points in the opening half. The NBA halftime show on ESPN Radio is presented by AutoZone. 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Coming up next in the AutoZone halftime report, we'll explore what might be the better matchup for the New York Knicks, who await tonight's winner in the finals. 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
5: Jim Baskel back on the AutoZone halftime report with the Spurs lead the Thunder 56-53 here in Game 7. They were up by as much as 14 points. Went on a 7-0 run to close the half to go up 3 after falling behind by 4. The New York Knicks await tonight's winner in the NBA Finals. It comes next Wednesday night. The Knicks, the four teams since 1984, played just 4 games in a 23-day span entering the finals. Previous 3 had won the finals each in 5 games. Which might be a better matchup for New York? Shanae Agumake on that.
21: I will say that the New York Knicks don't want to individually see Victor Wembanyama. That man is a freak. If he decides to be dominant, he cannot be stopped. There's nothing you can do. But as a team, I wouldn't want to see the Oklahoma City Thunder. But let me put this in perspective. Right now, they don't even care because they're the team to beat. They're the team that's the hottest team in basketball. They're the team that's been playing the best. They're the team with the clutch player in Jalen Brunson. They're the team with Kat who's actually having triple doubles and assists. They're the team with heart and hustle and grit and grind type of guys like Josh Hart, Mikal Bridges, who does not miss a game. I'm feeling good and sitting pretty with my notepad, but if I had to not pick one opponent, it would be the Oklahoma City Thunder, just because similarly they are built to withstand. I was actually joking because it's like they're Medusa in the best ways possible, the Thunder. You cut off one head, you cut off another. No J-Dub, no AJ Mitchell, and other heads grow. Alex Caruso, Jared McCain, a number of players step up. And so to be able to avoid that team that plays great defense and has a back-to-back MVP and on the road in that the place where they called Loud City, I might want to miss that. Like, I might want to avoid that a little bit if I could.
5: Yeah, Wemby says, she says, toughest player, OKC, the toughest team, and echoed sentiment from Kendrick Perkins.
22: If I'm the Knicks, I want the Spurs because the Knicks got one thing that no other team got. They got a big and Carl Anthony Towns that you have to respect on the perimeter. And the new offense that they have is going to open up so much because it draws Wemby from the paint.
5: Yeah, that's Carl Anthony Towns he's talking about. Knicks first team to win 3 closeout games by 20-plus. They did it by 30-plus in each of those 3. Cat on the level of confidence they have going in.
23: I mean, I think, you know, like you said, whatever the picture ends up being, us having those trials and tribulations for the last 2 years where things weren't looking good, just like at the end of December with the 2-9-11 game stretch, you know, it shows that we have resiliency and that we will go out there and we trust everyone in this locker room. And if this playoff run has shown anything, I feel, to the fans and the media, you know, 1 through 15 could go out there, put a Knicks jersey on and get the job done. And we truly believe in that. So this is a situation that we've garnered enough experience and enough trust in each other that whatever the picture ends up being when we step on that court on Wednesday, we feel confident.
5: Here's one more factor regarding their rest. They're the first team in league history to face 3 teams coming off a Game 7 in the same postseason. 7 of the last 9 teams with 11-plus days of rest won the title. Coming up next in the AutoZone Halftime Report, we'll take a look at the first half from OKC in this Game 7. 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
7: Harper to Wemby, three on its way, all net. Victor Wembanyama drops the triple, timeout Thunder, Spurs go up nine.
8: Spurs answer again. They've led right from the beginning.
5: Yeah, their lead was as big as 14, but the MVP stood tall.
7: SGA on the angle left with 8 to shoot. Now with a double team. Shoots over and he scores. He's got 17 points and 11 of them coming here in the second quarter.
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5: 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OKC went on a 20-5 run led by Shai. They went up 4, but San Antonio closed the half on a 7-0 run to grab a 56-53 advantage, which is where we stand. Coming up next in the AutoZone Halftime Report, the second half of Game 7, Spurs and Thunder. 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
5: Jim Basquiat back on the AutoZone Halftime Report. We can dig into a lot of first half numbers. Here's a simple one. Each team had 8 free throws. San Antonio hit 7. Oklahoma City just 4. That is the difference in the game. Start of the third quarter with the Spurs up 56-53. 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
7: All right, Jim, Thunder rally down 14. Spurs with the 7-0 close. Kind of feels like how we started. We had a classic game 1. Might we get the classic game 7? We're about to find out.
8: These two teams are just so close to each other. Among the differences, shooting early, Spurs shot 57% in the first, cooled off to 41 in the second. Opposite for OKC, 42 in the first, 52 from the field in the second. But it's the second chance points that's kept OKC in the game, 17-6. They're plus 11. Their bench, as usual, is the difference, 20-11 in favor of OKC. SGA's been unbelievable, 19 points, 5 assists. He's 8-11 from the field. Maybe a small concern. He played 20 minutes and 52 seconds. That's the most he's played in any half so far in the playoffs, so you got to watch fatigue for the MVP. Last thing, San Antonio backcourt, 27 points, Fox 10, Castle 12, Harper 5. They need the big guy to do more. He's got 10 points and 3 rebounds, Victor Wembanyama. That's not enough in either category. They need more than 10 points from him in a half, and they certainly need more than 3 rebounds from him.
7: George Sedano, you had a chance to speak with the Thunder coach, Mark Degnal.
27: I did, Kesty, and he said that second chance points really did a great job for them, keeping them in the game. I asked him the one thing they need to tighten up. He said transition defense.
7: That was an issue in Game 6 in San Antonio, bit of an issue tonight.
8: Caruso gets the start.
7: And Oklahoma City has the first attack to the basket to our right here to start the second half. SGA pass in the corner. Jay Will gets the start as well. He misses a 3, and it's rebounded by San Antonio.
8: A totally different lineup. Jay Will in, Casey Wallace in, who started the game, and Alex Caruso. Hartenstein out and Dort out.
7: San Antonio going with their starting 5. Here's Castle from the right. Blows into the lane. Tries the Euro. Pass to the corner. Is picked up by Fox. He'll shoot a 3. Missed it off the side iron. And Caruso has the Thunder rebound. Caruso into the front court, feeds Shea Gilgeous-Alexander, 13 of his 19 points in the second quarter. Now he rushes ahead of the three-point line. Fox picks him up, 11 to shoot. Back to Wallace, pass to the right side, Caruso. He'll drive to the mid-post, he'll float it over Wemby, too strong, and Wemby has the rebound. Outlets to half court, Devin Vassell. Vassell with a right-hand dribble, finds Castle on top. Steph now drifts to his right, back to Vassell. Devin drives in the lane, rises from 10, and the jumper rattles home.
8: But what George Sedano talked about, OKC did well. They did a good job getting back on defense, which is what Mark Degnal is looking for.
7: 58-53 Spurs, just 90 seconds into the third quarter. Caruso working from the right, left-hand dribble to the top. Left side pass, extra pass, corner, Jay Will against Wemby. Dribbled it off his foot, but kept it. Hands it to Caruso, three to shoot. Flips to Jay Will. His push shot rattles home right at the end of the shot clock.
8: Dylan Williams with a really good first half for OKC. 9 rebounds.
7: And those are his 7th and 8th points. He had 6 in the second quarter. Castle to Wemby. Wemby goes right to the rim and throws it down. Doesn't take long with that big right arm.
8: Easy to say. The Spurs need more of Wemby.
7: He's got a dozen. 5-point lead Spurs. SGA getting by Wemby. Tried to get up the layup. Wemby blocked it out of bounds. Good recovery by Victor Wembanyama.
8: Excellent recovery. SGA was by him, kind of lost his footing a little bit and went from the left side of the rim to the other. And Wemby came from behind and still blocked it, Jesse.
7: OKC will inbound, front court baseline, 14 to shoot. Caruso looking inside, goes outside to Jalen Williams. Pass goes over the outstretched arm of SGA, but he chased it down to half court. Now SGA with Champagne reaching in, 5 to shoot. Behind the back dribble, beyond the three-point stripe. Hops to his left, takes the three, and drains it. Jay Gilgeous-Alexander, 22 points in game 7.
8: Really difficult shot with the shot clock on his back. He had to force it up.
7: 2-point lead, San Antonio with the ball. Wemby bounces, fakes the spin right, drives down, missed the lefty layup, tried to tip it and tips it out of bounds. Great move, couldn't finish.
8: Yeah, he did a beautiful move, got by Chad Holmgren and then just missed. I want to say it was an easy shot, but it was one of the easier ones that Wemby's had tonight.
7: 60-58, San Antonio's lead just a deuce. 9:20 to go in the third. Caruso drives, steps in the lane, pass out Holmgren. Wasn't ready to take the three. Pass to Jay Will, fakes the three, steps inside the arc. Topside pass Caruso. His three's good, and Oklahoma City takes the lead.
8: Alex Caruso and Jalen Williams showing the way.
7: 61-60 Thunder. Castle drives hard underneath. Had it spiked on the baseline. Loose ball, bodies on the floor. Holmgren tried to pick it up, couldn't. Champagne tried to pick it up, and he lost it out of bounds.
8: Three guys on the floor, Caruso and Holmgren for OKC. Steph Castle lurking, Champagne on the floor, but it ends up in OKC's hands.
7: An 8-4 start to the third quarter by Oklahoma City. At stake, a trip to the NBA Finals and a home game, games 1 and 2 against the Knicks starting Wednesday. OKC up one. Cason Wallace sets up front court right wing. Pass to the top, SGA. Jay Gilgeous-Alexander drives inside the arc, now to the elbow. Now leads in, contact, got the whistle that time. Shot no good. SGA able to draw contact with 8:39 to go. Second quarter, earning himself a pair of free throws.
8: And only 4 free throw attempts in the first half for SGA. By his standards, that's not a lot. Mark Degnault with the hockey line change coming here in a second.
7: We've got Lou Dort, Isaiah Hartenstein, and Jared McCain all standing right in front of us. No chance to see SGA, but we saw the ball go through the hoop. First of 2 free throws in for the 2-time MVP.
8: Jalen Williams and Alex Caruso did what they were in to do. They got OKC off to a good start.
7: One more free throw coming from Shai Gilgeous-Alexander. They needed an MVP game. He's got 23 working on 9 of 13 shooting. He hits both, and he has scored 16 of Oklahoma City's last 30 to put him up 3. 63-60 Thunder. Steph Castle sends it in the corner. Champagne catch and shoot 3 is good, and it's tied the game.
8: Good pass by Castle. Jared McCain gave Champagne too much room in the corner.
7: 8:22 to go in the third quarter. SGA into the front court from the right. Doubled in the short corner. Dribbles up the arc and passes out. Now McCain finds Wallace in the left corner. His bounce pass inside, turns it over. Fox had it. Fox driving on SGA, reached in, it's loose, diving on the floor, coming up with it, calling for timeout is Mark Degnault with Lou Dort coming up with it, and the timeout is awarded by Mark Davis, the official.
8: Great hustle by Lou Dort, ran him down from behind while the ball was on the floor. Mark Degnault called the timeout before San Antonio could force a jump.
7: Game 7, shaping up to be a dandy. We got 8:03 to go in the third quarter. Oklahoma City, San Antonio, all tied at 63. 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
5: Jim Baskwell in studio. By now, you know he's out for tonight's Game 7, but this is Coach Mark Daigneault on the potential of having J-Dub should the Thunder survive the Spurs tonight.
6: The reality is he's not there yet physically, and so he's going to get back to his rehab. If we're fortunate enough to advance, he's going to keep plowing away and hopefully get himself in a better position for the next series, but we got to do our work today to even worry about that. But I have the utmost respect for Jalen.
5: Two best records in the league. They're tied at 63 with 8:03 to go in the third quarter here in Game 7. Let's go back to Paycom Center with George Sedano, P.J. Carlissimo, and Mark Kestisher.
7: All right, Jim. Yeah, first Game 7 matching the top two teams in the NBA since the Lakers and the Sacramento Kings in the Western Finals back in 2002.
8: Kesty, it's been really hard to separate these two teams all year. Now we're 8 minutes to go in the third quarter of the Game 7, and they're still tied. It's that difficult to separate them.
7: Well, this series opened with a double overtime thriller in Game 1, won by the Spurs. We got one going right now. Everybody on their feet. OKC with it, tied at 63. Under 8 minutes to go in the third. Now SGA tried to thread a needle by Wembanyama, went off his leg and caromed out of bounds. 9 to shoot on the OKC trigger.
8: Both teams have started out 3 for 6 from the field in the second half, but it's 10-7 in favor of OKC.
7: They're going to bump the clock up to 14 off the kick ball. OKC will inbound sideline left. Kayson Wallace handed the ball, looking for SGA, gets it into him. Now he bounces Hartenstein, push shot over Wemby, off the rim, no good. Wemby affected that one and got the rebound.
8: Yeah, maybe just a little too deep for Hart's push shot. He was closer to the foul line.
7: Right at 63, Wemby going to drive, pass to the corner, Champagne, contested three, no good, but a whistle on the closeout by Dort. And that's going to be 3 free throws coming for Julian Champagne.
8: Nice pass by Wemby, won't get the assist, but his pass created the opportunity for Julian Champagne.
7: Wemby pointing at the screen. I don't know if he's looking for the closeout foul as well, as Dort got his right foot under Champagne.
8: That is exactly what they're looking for. Mitch Johnson's talking to Mark, saying, Mark, that's a rule. It's been called all year. If you don't give the player time, room to get down wherever he left the ground, that should be a flagrant foul. It's a reckless closeout.
7: Just 2 free throws for Julian Champagne. Hits the first of 2. Champagne, what a great career he's put together for himself. Undrafted out of St. John's, was with the 76ers, got waived, and he has been developed by San Antonio into a double-figure scorer and a really good three-point shooter. Second free throw is missed. One more coming.
8: Played in all 82 games for the Spurs. Started 68 in the regular season.
7: I keep seeing Julian Champagne in the hotel, but I'm not sure if it's it's his twin brother, Justin, who plays for the Wizards.
8: Exactly.
7: It's impossible to tell. They are identical, identical. Julian's got one more after splitting the first two. Makes the second. 2-point Spurs lead. 7:34 on the clock here in the third. Jason Wallace will dribble into the front court, left to right, picked up by De'Aaron Fox. Now dribbles right. We've got bodies flying. Offensive foul that time as Jared McCain got caught up. Is that with Vicente?

0: Well, they both
1: Vassell
0: went
1: wants
0: fumbling.
1: Vassell wants a challenge. He got the call.
0: What's he arguing?
1: They called it on Jared McCain, not on Devin.
0: Second foul on McCain. Offensive foul turns it over to the Spurs, who get Keldon Johnson and Dylan Harper in the lineup. Vassell and Fox will sit down. Mark Daigneault's calling for a change as well. Alex Caruso will enter the lineup.
1: The 10th turnover for OKC. San Antonio, it's been a problem the entire series. They've done an excellent job tonight, Kesty. They've only got 5 turnovers.
0: They have been terrific. And Steph Castle, with help with De'Aaron Fox, playing through the ankle injury.
1: Mega help from De'Aaron Fox.
0: Here's Castle, front court. Spurs up 2. Drives to the right. Finds Champagne at the top. His 3's on the way, and he buries it. Julian Champagne with a triple.
1: They're using that double high screen, and OKC not defending it really well.
0: Champagne's got the last 8 for San Antonio, and SGA answers with a fader on the left. Thunder down 3, 7 minutes to go in the third.
1: He spun Wemby around with his change in front.
0: 26 points for SGA. Keldon Johnson on a closeout 3, missed it. Rebound. Champagne's been the man, an offensive board.
1: He's really a good rebounder, usually on the defensive glass, but Julian Champagne's the second-best rebounder for the Spurs in this series.
0: 6'7", uses all of it. Here's Dylan Harper rising and knocking down the jumper from the right, 70-65 Spurs.
1: Backcourt really stepping up for San Antonio.
0: 6:25 to go, third quarter. Caruso drives. Wemby didn't attack him, but Caruso missed the layup.
1: As did Hartenstein on the offensive rebound.
0: Harper.
1: Two great looks.
0: Harper spins, finds Champagne, the man of the hour, and Julian drains another 3. Timeout, OKC. Julian Champagne has led San Antonio to an 8-point advantage.
1: And again, they're attacking early. Our producer corrected me, not in the first 7 seconds. I said first 7 minutes. When they get the ball up the floor and get a quick shot in that first 7 seconds, they are really difficult to defend.
0: Julian Champagne has 11 of the Spurs' last 13 points, and he's leading the way in a deciding Game 7 for a trip to the NBA Finals. Champagne with 17, 6:12 to go in the third. Spurs 73 and the Thunder 65. 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
5: Jim Basquel in studio. NBA Finals come Wednesday night right here on ESPN Radio. Knicks await tonight's winner. 1-2 the Spurs were against New York this season. The Knicks beat them in the NBA Cup title game and in New York by 25. The Thunder 2-0 against the Knicks.

0: since.
1: He's been cooking in the last three, no question about it. And you knew it had to happen. He's just too good a shooter. Mitch Johnson likes to use the expression, water finds its level. Julian Champagne has done just that.
2: I know San Antonio's only playing its 12th game seven, but Champagne is the first Spur with five or more threes in a game seven and losing it out of bounds. Caruso on the right side near the sideline thought he was fouled. None called.
1: Dylan Harper was pressuring Alex Caruso. Mark Degnoff can't believe there was no call. He's talking to Josh Tiven, but I don't think he's going to use a challenge right now.
2: San Antonio will inbound from the backcourt.
1: I'm watching the replay. AC had his arm around Dylan Harper, too. It would have been hard to decide who to make the call on.
2: Stephon Castle, jump pass Dylan Harper on the arc. Spurs lead by eight. And now a whistle off ball against Oklahoma City. There was a hold that looked like it was Jay Will holding Wembanyama from behind. Jalen Williams got the worst of it, apparently, because coughing underneath in the restricted area was crouched down and just getting up now.
1: It's only the second team foul on OKC.
2: Inbound Castle was getting deep, and there's the call on the offensive foul against Castle. That's three on Steph. 5:50 to go in the third. Thunder trying to dig themselves out of another hole.
1: When you extend your forearm, it's an easy call for the officials. John Goble was on that one.
2: Shai Gilgeous-Alexander, 26 points in game seven. Dribbles inside the arc. Pass to the wing. Extra pass on top. Jay Will drives. Into the corner, Kenrich Williams. He'll drive to the mid-post. Puts up a shorty. Missed it. Wembanyama yanks down the board. Gives it to Harper on the far right side. Back to Wemby. He's on the arc. He squares. He'll take the three. And he'll bury it. Victor Wembanyama with a pump of the fist as the San Antonio Spurs go up 11.
1: More fast break points or at worst transition points. Sometimes I don't know how they decide what's fast break points, but that was.
2: Another blitz by San Antonio in the third quarter. A 16-2 run right now. 5 minutes to go. SGA dribbles, pulls, missed the jumper. Wemby over the back, tried to tip it. It goes out of bounds to San Antonio.
1: Wow. I thought it was off Wemby. I'm watching the replay right now. Doesn't matter. Spurs have inbounded the ball. OKC needs some stops, Kesty.
2: Remember, it was a 20-0 run in the third quarter in game six for San Antonio. Here's Champagne, catch and shoot in rhythm. Missed that one. Rebound on the end line by the Thunder. Up ahead, Caruso. Drives, falls, missed the shot. Castle went down, so did Caruso. Caruso reaching in. He slipped down as well, and I don't know if he landed on his wrist.
1: He's holding one of his wrists. I can't tell whether it's the left or the right.
2: Might be the right hand, though he's offering that right hand to a teammate as to help him up. That was a hard foul, and it's going to be the fourth on Castle. We're seeing the replay as he got tripped up with Castle's feet. Caruso wiped out. Looks like he'll be fine.
1: It was a big miss. Julian Champagne, you can't expect him to make every shot, but that was a good look again for Champagne.
2: Yes, it felt like that was going down,
1: that
2: for sure.
1: That would have been huge had it gone down.
2: Right now it's an 11-point lead for the Spurs. 76-65, 4:45 to play third quarter. Fans a bit nervous here inside of Paycom Center. First of two good by Caruso. Some wholesale changes for San Antonio. Luke Kornet in for Wemby. The red-hot Champagne heads to the bench. Vassell and Fox in. And now Isaiah Hartenstein coming in for Chet Holmgren. Jay Will headed to the bench as Kaysen Wallace comes in, and Jared McCain will check in for Kenrich Williams.
1: Both coaches going for the matchups. I think Dylan Harper and De'Aaron Fox need to step up right now, Kesty, with Wemby on the bench.
2: 4:45 to go. One more free throw coming for Caruso on its way and in. 9-point game. Spurs lead 76-67. The non-Wemby minutes right now for San Antonio. They were plus 14 in game six. On the left, Harper into the lane. Pass out, tip. Keldon Johnson has it. Johnson drives in the lane in traffic, offers the shot. No. Kornet came in, couldn't finish, and SGA comes away with it. Down floor, McCain. Back to Gilgeous-Alexander. Finds Hartenstein, but the pass went off his hands and out of bounds. He was wide open underneath.
1: Hart jumped up, tried to catch it and shoot it in one motion. I don't know whether the pass was too hard or he tried to not come down with it. He'd been better off just catching it and going back up.
2: 12th turnover by Oklahoma City here in Game 7. 74-67 Spurs. Fox going to drive. Fox floats it up. Kornet there. Tip, no. Batted up in the air. A whistle. Oklahoma City.

0: flagged for an offensive, rather for a loose ball foul. Topside official Josh Tiven made the call with 4:07 to go here in the third.
1: Cornette was up on the glass and he got fouled, but again they said not a control. He didn't have control of the ball, so they're going to inbound the ball, not shoot two free throws.
0: Hartenstein committed the foul. Inbounded De'Aaron Fox. Fox has it. Dribbles through traffic. Goes to Vassell. Quick trigger three. No good. Falls off the rim. SGA trying to get the rebound. Was muscled. No whistle. And then Keldon Johnson, who could have got called for a foul there, put the shot up and missed, and he got fouled.
1: This could be a challenge. Keldon Johnson just bear hugged the ball away from SGA.
0: Reached in and his forward motion took him down, too.
1: He also had SGA's left arm.
0: Good point.
1: In between his arms.
0: Jason Wallace picks up his second. Keldon Johnson heads to the charity stripe. First one off the back iron. Hits the iron and falls off. Short rest for Victor Wembanyama. He's re-entering the lineup for the Spurs.
1: It goes without saying, Teske. Game 7, second half, close game. Free throws are enormous. Each free throw is critical.
0: Oklahoma City missed 4 free throws in the first half consecutively. That was the third miss for San Antonio. And Johnson splits the pair. 10-point lead Spurs under 4 minutes to go in the third. Game 7 of the Western Conference Finals here in Oklahoma City. Shai Gilgeous-Alexander receives the pass front court, gets a Hartenstein screen, drives into Wemby, pulls back, 20-footer off the iron, no, and a whistle against Wembanyama as SGA waits for Jared McCain to help him off the deck. That is 3 on Wemby.
1: Right in front of Mark Davis. I didn't see it. I thought it was well defended. I watched to see whether the shot went in, but Mark Davis said that he fouled SGA, I guess, on the follow-through. We're not getting a replay.
0: SGA, 6 free throws so far in Game 7. 26 points. Huge effort in the second quarter. First free throw is good. SGA helped the Thunder dig out of a 14-point hole. Remember last year in Round 2, there were 2 Game 7s for OKC. The first one was Round 2. They were down 11 to Denver in the first half. Won that one. Obviously won Game 7 against Indy for the championship as SGA buries both. Hartenstein will pick up Wembanyama. They're already wrestling in the front court. 8-point Spurs lead. 3:40 to go in the third. Fox off the switching defense. Finds it open. Keldon Johnson for 3 on its way. It's a miss. Jason Wallace the rebound.
1: A double high screen again. It yielded a wide open shot, but Keldon Johnson couldn't make it.
0: Wallace hands it off to Caruso on top Hartenstein. Dribble handoff SGA. 12 to shoot from the left half. Vassell will defend. He won't let him go right. SGA goes left. Hops back beyond the arc. Got contact on the 3. His shot is no good. And the MVP will shoot thrice at the free throw line. And before he does, we're going to pause 10 seconds for station identification. This is the Western Conference Finals on ESPN Radio and the ESPN app presented by Gusto.
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0: Two-time reigning MVP, Shai Gilgeous-Alexander at the free throw line. First of 3 goes down. Mark Kestisher, PJ Carlesimo, George Sedano, our entire ESPN radio crew, John Madani, our engineer, Dave Sniff is our engineer. Did I call you engineer? Mr. Madani, he's our producer. Sorry, Mr. Sniff. No touching the dials.
1: SGA, we said that one of the 2 keys for San Antonio was to limit his free throws. They did a pretty good job in the first half. It's getting away from them here in the second half. SGA earning repeated trips to the free throw line.
0: SGA, who had 15 points in Game 6, his lowest output of the season, hits the third free throw, and he is now up to 31 points.
1: And he's got the Thunder back within 5.
0: 3:10 to go in the third. Fox off the bounce. Handoff Vassell at the top. Turns. Jumper missed. Wemby had a hand on it. Offensive rebound as he dribbles out. Pass to Fox. Now right side Vassell. Another 3. That one no good. Wemby can't get the long rebound, but the Spurs keep. A third opportunity here.
1: looks like an OKC possession from the first half.
0: Wemby going to pull for three on the right. Missed that one. A fourth opportunity, but they won't get it. Loose ball foul San Antonio on that offensive rebound attempt against Keldon Johnson. Keldon Johnson spitting mad out there on the deck.
1: Yeah, I'll tell you what, I don't know if they needed that Wemby three, though, Kessie. They got three offensive rebounds. You got to make sure you make the team pay in a situation like that.
0: And over the limit, yeah.
1: Five team fouls. Keldon Johnson, a loose ball foul going for the rebound down there. They get to walk the length of the court, and Alex Caruso, who's been very reliable.
0: San Antonio Spurs had rebuilt the lead into double figures. Now at the line, Alex Caruso, first of two is good. If he hits another, he'll get it down to three. 2:46 to play, third quarter in the ultimate game of the Western Conference Finals. We're in game seven. Knicks waiting for an NBA Finals partner starting in the West on Wednesday night on ESPN Radio and ABC.
1: Alex Caruso attempting to make the ninth consecutive free throw point for OKC.
0: Got it. Swished it. 77-74. San Antonio's lead, just three. As Steph Castle works it across the timeline against this very loud Paycom Center crowd. Fox at the top, drives, pulls, now goes to the right, puts up the floater and in for De'Aaron Fox. 79-74 San Antonio. Jason Wallace into the front court. At the top, penetrates the arc. Passes outside. Now in the hands of SGA. Works around a Hartenstein screen. He's got Wemby. Now he's going to pull from 20 feet. An open look off the rim is missed and rebounded by Vassell.
1: San Antonio doing a better job recently. Defensive rebounding, guys.
0: Going to cross 2 minutes to go in the third. Five-point game. San Antonio the lead in the ball. Fox on the drive. Drew contact. And two free throws coming on the shot attempt. That's going to be on Caruso. Crowd groaning as they watch the replay above head. Mark Daigneault looking back to his second row, and I think they're going to challenge this one.
1: He got the loose ball because it did look like it was all ball. I don't know where it ended up.
0: We'll watch a number of replays above head to find that out. But Oklahoma City had a successful challenge in the first half. This is their last challenge. 2 minutes to go in the third.
1: Well, if they win this challenge, Kesty, it's going to be their ball also.
3: OKC has called a timeout to initiate the coach's challenge and foul of Steph Caruso.
1: After the block or foul, call it what you will.
0: 2 minutes to go. Third quarter. San Antonio Spurs 79, Oklahoma City 74, the first game seven in a Western Conference Finals since 2018. First game seven in any conference finals since, remember, Miami had blown the 3-0 lead, Boston came back, forced game seven, and the Heat won in 2023 to go to the NBA Finals. Knicks waiting. Knicks haven't beat Oklahoma City in about 3 years. They did take two out of three against San Antonio, including for the Emirates Cup Championship in Vegas back in December. The Knicks have had a good long rest, and they are getting closer and closer to finding out who they are going to face. Mark Kestisher, P.J. Carlissimo, George Sedano from Paycom Center in Oklahoma City. Five-point Spurs lead. Thunder coaches challenge underway.
1: Comes Mark Davis. He's been on the headset a long time. I think they're trying to get the timing right, and I believe if it's overturned, it's
3: upon review, it is determined that Caruso contacted the ball, and this is no illegal contact. Therefore, this is a successful challenge, and imminent possession will be awarded to OKC.
0: So that's a...
3: As this is their second challenge, they'll be charged with a timeout, and they have no additional challenges.
0: So that's key. I mean, again, Oklahoma City had two successful challenges, maybe a rule change next year where you get another one. But that's a possession challenge because Mark Daigneault wants to keep OKC possession.
1: Not only a possession challenge, Kesty, it was two free throws for De'Aaron Fox. Forget whether he was shooting the ball or not. It would have been the fifth team foul. So you're taking two free throws away from an excellent free throw shooter, and you got possession of the ball. So excellent challenge by Mark Daigneault, even with 2 minutes still remaining in the third quarter.
0: And if memory serves, that first challenge also saved two free throws. They were over the limit. So four free throws saved there by OKC on their two successful challenges. Thunder with it. Down five. SGA from the left dribbles. Goes to the ground. Tried to get a shot off. No good. No whistle. San Antonio coming the other way. Here's a pass to Wemby's out on the right wing against Jalen Williams. Puts it on the deck, cut off baseline, spins, passes out. Champagne bounces it, corner, Castle three, off the back iron, rebound. Holmgren has it for OKC.
1: Pretty good defensive possession by OKC.
0: 1:25 to go in the third. SGA drifting to his right, pass to Cason Wallace. Wallace now drives into the lane, left side, and peels away and sends it to the wing. Eight to shoot. Dort gets it back to SGA. Checks the shot clock with five. Champagne cuts him off with two. Pass to Jay Will. Contested three. Good right at the shot clock horn. What a three by Jay Will, Jalen Williams. And OKC is down two.
1: Testy marked that one down. Less than a second to go when Jalen Williams launched it. SGA couldn't get the shot off. He was double teamed. He didn't want to, but he had to throw it to Jay Will, and that shot went down with 0.1 on the clock.
0: Jalen Williams, not J-Dub, their all-star who's unable to play in this series. That was his first three-pointer of the night after an 0-for-2 start. Remember all the threes he hit earlier in the Western Conference Finals? He hit seven of his first 12. Jay Will had been 2-for-15 since from three-point land until that make with mere tenths of a second on the shot clock, and we got a two-point game. OKC
1: and it
0: down.
1: It is another assist for SGA, an assist out of necessity because he couldn't even manufacture a shot, but Jay Will bailed him out. And again, bench points incredibly 32-14 in favor of OKC.
0: We are bringing you the 160th Game 7 in NBA history, and it is shaping up to be a good one. Let's check in with George Sedano.
4: Guys, I'm behind the Spurs bench. Victor Wembanyama walked right up to Julian Champagne, rather, and was giving him words of encouragement about how to defend SGA. Back to you.
0: Appreciate it, George. They've done such a good job guarding him. So many luminaries in the house. Steven Adams, the former OKC Thunder, in the house right now checking on this one, part of that early OKC championship
1: squad. Julian Champagne did a great job on SGA that time, Kessie. That's the first 13 consecutive free throws made. Remember way back when OKC missed four in a row? They've made 13 straight since then.
0: Needed all of them. They're down two. San Antonio brings it up right to left. We've hit 1 minute to go in the third quarter of the seventh game of the Western Finals. Wemby way beyond the arc. Drives, kicks to the corner. Vassell contested three. Doesn't get there. Loose ball. San Antonio the rebound. Out to Wembanyama. Wemby goes down. Contact foul. And over the limit is OKC. Wemby will shoot a pair. 48 seconds left in the third.
1: Big offensive rebound by Steph Castle. Now San Antonio giving OKC a little of their own medicine. They're turning up some extra opportunities themselves. They haven't been able to cash most of them in.
0: Don't know why the crowd is booing so lustily. Jalen Williams with an arm cracked across Wemby's face. Wemby will shoot a pair. He's only offered one free throw attempt tonight. First one is good. He's got another coming. 80-77 San Antonio.
1: 16 points, 7 rebounds for Victor Wembanyama. Only one block shot so far. He certainly altered more than his share, but only one block.
0: Dylan Harper in, Steph Castle out, Jared McCain in for Oklahoma City.
1: Chet Holmgren out going small.
0: Wemby, biggest man on the floor, just his third year, trying to lead San Antonio to the NBA Finals. Second one missed. Rebound Dort. Spurs settle for a three-point lead late in the third. 42 seconds to go third quarter. Ball in the hands of SGA. 31 points working against Julian Champagne, who's defended him tough. Now he drives him inside the arc. Nearly lost the dribble. Got it back. Wemby in his way. Outside Wallace. His three is short. Rebounded Dylan Harper. Bumps into Dort. No whistle.
1: Wow.
0: Harper went down, but San Antonio able to keep possession. Vassell rushes into the front court. 18 seconds to go in the third.
1: I believe they didn't call a foul on Lou Dort.
0: I think everybody in the building was stunned. Fox checks the clock. 7 to shoot. 10 seconds to go in the quarter. Fox off the bounce. Hits Wemby. At the free throw line, spinning, shooting, missing. Rebound OKC with one. Three-quarter court heave Wallace. No good, just right of the mark. And the Spurs will take a three-point lead to the fourth quarter of Game 7.
1: Unbelievable, Kesty. Note, neither of these teams able to get away from the other. You wonder whether it's going to be an offensive rebound, a turnover, or just the MVP stepping up and deciding this game.
0: Tough shooting on both sides in the third quarter for OKC and San Antonio. We'll head to the fourth. Spurs 80, Oklahoma City 77. 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
14: Jim Baskwell in studio as the Knicks await the winner of tonight's Game 7. Mike Brown asked on the challenge of either team heading into Game 1 of the Finals.
15: No, it doesn't. You know, if we expect to be who we think we are, then, you know, at the end of the day, it doesn't matter. If we played San Antonio, save me some money because my family lives in San Antonio. I don't have to buy airline tickets, so... But at the end of the day, both teams are great, and both teams will be a challenge for us.
14: As well as those teams, a challenge against the Knicks as well. Start of the fourth quarter, 80-77, Spurs up top. Let's go back to Oklahoma City with George Sedano, P.J. Carlissimo, and Mark Kestisher.
0: You know, thanks, Jim. P.J., I had mentioned both teams struggled shooting in the second quarter, but OKC had it at the line.
1: That is the difference, 11 for 11. Both teams right around 30% for the quarter, but... OKC got to the line 11 times, made them all. Spurs 4-for-7 from the free throw line.
0: SGA played the entirety of the third. He's on the bench to start the fourth. Wemby is on the floor for San Antonio. Cleared out left side. Wemby, one dribble, two dribbles, now a third. Double comes, fades, fires, whistle, missed the shot. Wemby gets to the line. Holmgren says, no, I didn't foul him. But the foul called by Josh Tiven on Holmgren.
1: No, it doesn't matter now. No more challenges left. Watching the replay. He was on. I don't know what Chet's complaining about.
0: Mark Degnan also asking, and Josh Tiven said, I was right there. I saw it. He hit the inside of his wrist. Wemby back to the line. He split his last two there. Victor with 16 points, 7 rebounds in his first Game 7, and he misses on the first free throw attempt.
1: 19 free throw attempts for the Thunder, 16. This will be 17 for the Spurs.
0: Victor's got another coming. Crowd starting to buzz here, all wearing blue t-shirts, Our City, Loud City, Oklahoma City. Second one is good. Victor splits them. 81-77, San Antonio in the opening 20 seconds of quarter four. Alex Caruso will bring it into the front court. Gets a screen from Jay Will. Dribbling up top against Fox. Bounce to McCain on the curl. Now he pulls from the free throw line and connects. Jared McCain gave him really good time off the bench in the first half.
1: That was a set play for Jared McCain.
0: He's got a dozen. Thunder back within two. Fox pass to Harper on the left wing. Goes to Johnson, quickly to Fox on the right. De'Aaron Fox holding. Wemby sets the screen. Fox will pass to Keldon Johnson for three, and he hits! Keldon Johnson, triple, a minute gone here in the fourth.
1: Sixth man of the year, stepping up big.
0: 5-point lead Spurs. They've led much of the night here in game seven. Quick pass, Cason Wallace. His three's good on a catch and shoot, triple. SGA's going to check in quickly here in the fourth quarter. Next dead ball.
1: That was not much of a rest.
0: 84-82, San Antonio. Julian Champagne, red hot third quarter. First three of the fourth is a miss. Dylan Harper, offensive rebound. Gives to Wemby. Into the corner. Keldon Johnson hits another three. Back-to-back triples for the sixth man of the year.
1: KJ with two enormous shots for San Antonio as they're trying to hang on.
0: Offensive rebounding piling up for San Antonio in the second half. 5-point lead Spurs. Jay Will holding up top.
1: Alex is open.
0: Passes to Holmgren. He'll drive and slip against Wemby, but able to pass it out with four to shoot. Stepping back, three-pointer will not get to the rim, and it's a shot clock violation on the attempt by Jared McCain.
1: He really didn't have much there. The ball kind of fell to him with the clock running out. It was a tough shot.
0: SGA checks back in. He only got a minute 54 rest after playing all 12 minutes of the third.
1: Be interesting to see whether Mitch Johnson rests Wemby at some point.
0: 87-82 San Antonio here in game seven. Early fourth quarter. Wemby has it against Jay Will, left side of the paint. He'll rise from 15. Got the whistle. Missed the shot. Josh Tiven again the call says Jay Will hit his elbow and Wemby will shoot a pair. Mark Daigneault looking at the replay, but as you said, doesn't matter. They have no more challenges.
1: Mark's telling him to look at it. Josh Tiven said, I don't need to look at it.
0: He caught it. Tiven was right.
1: Caught his elbow.
0: Jalen Williams with his fourth personal foul. Victor Wembanyama, 3 of 5 at the free throw line. First one is good. 18 for the 7-5 Frenchman, averaging 28 points, 11 boards, and 3 blocks in the conference finals.
1: I thought they were both fouls, Kesty, watching the replay.
0: Agreed, I would agree. San Antonio Spurs, 88. Oklahoma City Thunder, 82. The defending champs forced to a seventh game here in the Western Finals, and Wemby drains both. San Antonio with a 7-point lead, 9:50 on the clock here in the fourth quarter. Alex Caruso into the front court, gets a screen, drives hard, tried to pack it, whistle, missed on the dunk attempt. And he's underneath the basket. I thought he was checking his elbow. He looks like he's all right. Two free throws coming for Alex Caruso, who went head of steam right to the rim.
1: Yeah, the Spurs were not ready for the transition. I thought Mitch Johnson was looking second row to the tablets to see whether to challenge, and does not appear to be.
0: That's four fouls on Victor Wembanyama. Victor put that long right hand in.
1: That is significant.
0: Looked like he got contact there on the replay that just whistled by us. Alex Caruso at the free throw line, off target.
1: Boy, badly off target.
0: And he reached for his
1: right
0: wrist.
1: Arm. I'll tell you what, that missed to the left of the rim almost.
0: Another free throw coming for Caruso.
1: You see a foul there by Wemby?
0: That angle looked like Wemby might have legally block that ball. Caruso hits the second again. He's kind of shaking that right wrist. Going to try to muscle through it. Oklahoma City down six.
1: Okay, so he had made 13 straight free throws before that split by AC.
0: 9:35 to go, fourth quarter, game seven. De'Aaron Fox circles to the top with dribble, steps back, going to try a three, and he's going to make it. De'Aaron Fox, the only member of the Spurs who played a seventh game before, and he put San Antonio up nine.
1: If they want to double team on SGA to make him get rid of the ball.
0: 92-83, SGA drives past for Holmgren, nearly lost it, has it in the mid post against Wemby. Dribbles once through, pass to SGA on the perimeter. Jump pass to the wing, Caruso. Touch pass to Cason Wallace, and he buries a triple from on top.
1: Two big threes back-to-back by Cason Wallace. Good ball movement by OKC against the double team.
0: Less than 9 minutes to go. San Antonio's lead is six. Wemby with it. Cason Wallace tried to punch the ball away, almost got a piece of Wemby. Wemby dribbles on Jay Will, six to shoot. Goes to his left, takes the three, and makes the three. Wemby with his third triple and a huge hit with 8:40 to go.
1: Well, there was nothing happening on that possession, and Wemby steps back, makes the three.
0: SGA leans into a three. No good. Long rebound. San Antonio has it. 95-86 Spurs, 8:25 to go.
1: These possessions are enormous right now for San Antonio.
0: Keldon Johnson thought about a three, gives to Wemby, sends it in the right corner. Dylan Harper's three is a miss. Jay Will got away with a push.
1: Yes, he did.
0: Rebound OKC. Caruso driving, goes high off the glass, missed it. Holmgren had the offensive rebound, and Dylan Harper ripped it away.
1: Wemby's tired.
0: Down floor, Keldon Johnson not tired, attacking the rim, scores. Double-digit lead, San Antonio. Timeout Thunder with 8 minutes to go in Game 7.
1: Dylan Harper with the huge play and a rebound down there. San Antonio looks a little fresher right now, Kesty, except for Wemby. Whether this timeout's going to be enough for him to catch his breath or not, I don't know. We still have 8 minutes left in this quarter.
0: 13-4, San Antonio run. And with 8 minutes exactly to go in regulation, San Antonio on the road, leading Game 7, 97-86 over the Thunder. 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
15: And so to continue to just find different ways to keep that competitive spirit.
14: They've been terrific with back-to-back sweeps. Meantime, 8 minutes to go, fourth quarter. Spurs up 11 with five and double figures. Let's go back to George Sedano, PJ Carlissimo, and Mark Kestisher.
0: George, given the miss of a 13-4 Spurs run, George Sedano by the Thunder bench.
4: Guys, J-Dub, Jalen Williams, who's inactive tonight, came into that huddle and told the guys, listen, offense is one thing. We make our bed on.

0: defense. We need to do a much better job defensively and make sure we secure the rebounds.
1: Yeah, 9 second half offensive rebounds for San Antonio.
2: Yeah, they turned that around. Cason Wallace made 2 big threes for OKC. I got to think this is going to be SGA.
1: Thunder out of the timeout. SGA. Great bounce pass to Isaiah Hartenstein, who stuffs and is fouled. A chance at a three-point play.
2: He called it on Wemby.
1: That's going to be 5 fouls on Victor Wembanyama, and we still have 7:50 to go, and now the crowd just realizing the foul's on Wemby.
2: Wemby's got to let that go. There were 2 players involved in the play, but Mark Davis called it on Victor. I don't know why Victor didn't just back away.
1: Hartenstein rattles home the free throw. Big 3-point play out of the timeout for the Thunder.
2: Excellent diagram by Mark Degnault and execution by his team.
1: 97-89, 8-point Spurs lead, 7:42 to go. De'Aaron Fox playing as well as he has. Steps to his left, takes a 3, pops out. Rebound, Caruso. Outlet, Wallace.
2: Should just attack Wemby.
1: Instead, he'll pass out with 7.5 minutes to go to SGA. Drives by Johnson into a double team. Kick to McCain. Corner 3, 2 flat. Rebounded by Johnson.
2: I'm really surprised. Victor Wembanyama's got to be careful, Cass.
1: And Cason Wallace, you're right, should have went right at him.
2: Screens. They should just go at him every time. Dylan Harper and Luke Kornet are at the scorer's table to come in.
1: Here's Castle. Penetrates and kicks to the wing. Vassell drives to the right. Defender fell down. Missed the open jumper. Rebound, Caruso.
2: Wide open look for Devin Vassell.
1: Under 7 minutes to go in Game 7. SGA bodied by De'Aaron Fox. Free throw line. Back to the basket. Spins, fades, fires, and hits. 33 for SGA. Thunder within 6 and a timeout called by San Antonio.
2: This game just turned upside down on that 5th foul by Victor Wembanyama. Time and score don't matter right now. OKC's within 6. They're okay. They just need to stay in touch and take advantage of the non-Victor minutes.
1: Game 7 coming down to the final 6 minutes and 48 seconds. At least. San Antonio 97. Oklahoma City 91. 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
11: Jim Basquel in studio with 5 fouls. Victor Wembanyama has hit the bench. This Andre Snelling's with the Spurs with Wemby off the court.
12: In every game except game 5, the Spurs have outscored the Thunder when Wemby's on the court. The Thunder have 3 wins. But in two of those wins, they only won because they really outscored the team when Wimby went to the bench. Because when Wimby was on the court, they were outscoring, the Spurs were outscoring the Thunder in five of the six games.
11: He's a plus seven tonight. They're up 97-91 with 6:48 to go. Let's go back to George Donato, P.J. Carlissimo, and Mark Kastisher.
1: Jim, let's get to Owning the Paint, brought to you by Sherwin-Williams. Capture moments in color with paint made to last.
2: How evenly matched are these two teams? We've got 6:48 to go. They both have 14 field goals in the paint. It's 28 all. No one has owned the paint yet. Who will before this one's over?
1: George?
0: Guys, in that last huddle, the Spurs, Sean Sweeney and Victor Wembanyama went right to De'Aaron Fox to navigate how to handle the next few minutes without Wembanyama.
1: Here's the interior pass stolen by Isaiah Hartenstein. Hartenstein goes up, blocked by Luke Kornet. And San Antonio comes away with it. 6.5 to go. Champagne steadies, gets it to Castle. Castle looking to penetrate the arc. No one picks him up. He'll go left side Champagne. They reset to Castle, tend to shoot. Now Castle around to the right side. Caruso guarding with seven. Takes some free throw line. Fades, jumper made. Stephon Castle hits. San Antonio up 99-91.
2: I thought this had to be Castle and De'Aaron Fox when he returns. How about this? Victor is about to report back in, Kestis.
1: 6 minutes to go and five fouls. Is not fouled out in the playoff game in his brief playoff career. SGA cut off again on the wing. Feeds Cason Wallace. Drives past to Hartenstein. Goes through his hands. And over the baseline, turnover, Oklahoma City, as Wemby checks in. Kornet. And he gives a big hand to Kornet on that block.
2: He did a good job on that block. He truly did.
1: 5:49 to go in regulation. Victor Wembanyama playing with five fouls.
2: I don't know if they're going to use him in the pick and rolls now. Yes, they are.
1: Dylan Harper and four starters on the floor for San Antonio. Pass to Vassell, drives, kicks it cross-court. Champagne up the arc, takes the three, and buries it. Julian Champagne, 6 3-pointers in Game 7 of the Western Conference Finals. 11-point lead, 5:20 to go here in Game 7. Caruso drives in the lane, hangs, shot off the window and in for OKC.
2: That's just too easy if you're San Antonio.
1: 102-93, Spurs with a 9-point lead. Castle harassed by Wallace, and Castle pushes right back as he gets over half court and terminates the dribble. Looking to pass, goes to Harper on the wing, 9 to shoot. Dylan Harper dribbling on top with 5. Takes Wallace off the bounce with 3. Lost the handle. Wallace tipped it away. It's loose, and OKC has it.
2: Can't play with the ball against Cason Wallace.
1: 3-pointer, Jared McCain. No good on the other end, and rebounded by Champagne with 4:42 to go.
2: Dylan Harper's got to not go at Cason Wallace off the dribble.
1: Cason Wallace, the best thief in the NBA. Here's Castle up top, Champagne. Another 3 look. Missed that one. Offensive board. Harper in one motion grabbed it, put it off the window and in. Timeout Thunder as the young Spurs have gone up 11 with 4:26 to go.
2: How about the way San Antonio has turned around the offensive rebounding and second chance points in the second half, Kesty?
1: PJ, they had 4 offensive rebounds at halftime, and the San Antonio Spurs, are they up to 23?
2: 14 offensive rebounds right now.
1: 10
2: in the second half.
1: And none bigger than Dylan Harper just moments ago.
2: Look at the field goal attempts. San Antonio has 83 field goal attempts. OKC 74.
1: Offensive glass turning out huge. And when Wemby needed a little breather, Luke Kornet comes in, the backup center, and gets a huge block shot.
2: The other reason for that advantage in field goal attempts, other than the offensive rebounds in the second half, San Antonio's done an exceptional job taking care of the ball. Only 6 turnovers. That was what played San Antonio in the first 3 games of this series.
1: Multiple turnovers, and that's what fuels the jet engine that is the Oklahoma City Thunder.
2: Absolutely correct.
1: So the San Antonio Spurs, who have the second best record in the NBA during the regular year, remember they beat OKC 4 out of 5 times. The Thunder, 64 wins, the defending champs, home court advantage, and right now they are up against it with 4:26 to go. Spurs up 11.
2: You would think OKC is going to go to SGA, maybe not on this diagram play by Mark Degnoff. And you always have to wonder, SGA has played enormous minutes, and he's being double-teamed virtually every play.
1: OKC will bring it up against the San Antonio defense. Sean Sweeney, the defensive coordinator, soon to be Orlando Magic head coach, has devised quite a defense, especially on SGA. SGA crosses the three-point line, rises through a double team, and hits! He hit the deck hoping for the whistle, didn't get it. But SGA scores the bucket, and Mitch Johnson wants to settle his team down, calling for time with 4:05 to go as the Thunder get it inside 10 points. They're down 9.
2: He obviously didn't like what they did defensively that time. I thought they got a pretty good double team on SGA. That's a tough shot. If your guy's going to make shots like that, that's why he is the MVP in the NBA.
1: Shai Gilgeous-Alexander, 35 points. His seventh game this postseason, hitting at least for 30, 29th time in his career. He had 32 in game 5 when Oklahoma City went up 3-2. Right now he's got 35, hoping the Thunder don't blow the 3-2 lead in the finals.
2: He also had 42 in game 3 against Phoenix.
1: That's right.
2: Which is his playoff high. So SGA, there's no question. San Antonio certainly would like to get him under control, but sitting with the 9-point lead, 4 minutes to go, if they can continue to execute on the offensive end, that would go a long way for closing this deal for the Spurs.
1: Going to be a lot of talk about Victor Wembanyama, but Julian Champagne has been terrific. 6 3-pointers today. He's the second player to make 6 threes in a Game 7 on the road. Conference finals are later. Joining you-know-who, Steph Curry. Golden State, when they won in Houston in Game 7 of the 18 Western Finals, the last Western Finals that went seven
2: games. Don't forget the good defense being played by Julian Champagne and 5 rebounds also for the gentleman from St. John's University.
1: Well, we know Wemby was the number one pick. We know Harper was a 2. Castle was a 4. But Champagne was undrafted a couple years ago.
2: They need help to get the ball in. De'Aaron Fox back on the floor.
1: Fox will get it into Harper and now into the hands of Stephon Castle. 4 minutes to go in Game 7. San Antonio protecting a 9-point lead. Castle will bounce it to Harper at the top. Shot clock hits 12. Harper passing right side Fox. Fox back to Harper with 7. Harper against SGA. Step back 3. Good! Dylan Harper, the San Antonio rookie, with 3:40 to go, makes it a 12-point Spurs lead.
2: Man, what a shot. A step back cold 3.
1: SGA off the curl, jump pass baseline, Jay Will passes out, Wallace corner 3, big answer, Cason Wallace, 3:25 left.
2: 3 straight, I believe, from Cason Wallace here in the second half.
1: 107-98, back to a 9-point game, San Antonio in front, Steph Castle settling down the offense, the second-year man. Won a championship at the University of Connecticut, trying to lead the Spurs to the NBA Finals first time since 2014. Castle penetrates the three-point line with 5, gets deep, lost the ball, ran into Jay Will. Here's Cason Wallace running out, peels off to the right. 2:54 to go. Hits Caruso, looking for SGA and finds him.
2: Rare turnover for San Antonio in the second half.
1: Down 9, SGA hounded by Fox. Tries to get by him and does. Peels to the right. They double him immediately. Bounced it, got tipped. They work it around the other side. Jay Will, 3 to shoot. Jay Will's got to take the shot. Inside the arc. Lifts. Missed that one. Rebound contested. Holmgren tried to save it. Couldn't. And it's San Antonio ball with 2.5 minutes to go.
2: Really good defense by the Spurs. They doubled SGA. Tried to make somebody else beat them.
1: Looking down the bench of Oklahoma City, J-Dub, Jalen Williams, all he could do is watch the left hamstring. He's got his fist under his chin in disbelief of what he's watching. San Antonio trying to win the West, and they're only 2:20 away. Here's Harper driving, went for the slam. Holmgren got in the way. A lot of contact, no whistle. SGA on the left, 2:10 to go, a lot of time. Caruso with it. Back to Gilgeous-Alexander. Dribbles to the free throw line. Bounces it over to Wallace. His 3 is good. 2 minutes to go. Oklahoma City down 6.
2: That's 4 straight by Cason Wallace here in the second half.
1: 5th 3 of Game 7. San Antonio Two-possession lead, 1:53 to go.
2: I should say four threes this quarter for Casey Wallace.
1: There's Castle driving, pass out to Aaron Fox. Quickly they go to Wemby. Wemby in the high post, Jay Will defending. Gets rid of it to Castle. Castle had it poked away. Steal Oklahoma City, 95 seconds to go.
2: Why, guess who? Casey Wallace.
1: Casey Wallace turning this game around. Down six, SGA against Champagne. Step back three. Champagne might have got a piece of it. Heads toward the baseline, and it's out of bounds. Holmgren tried to save it off the backboard, and it's a turnover to San Antonio.
2: I don't know if he got a piece of it or it was an air ball, but it was very well defended. Two big turnovers by Steph Castle. Kesty in the last four possessions for the Spurs.
1: SGA looks gassed. He played the entire third quarter and almost the entirety of the fourth.
2: That shot, that's one of the reasons why.
1: 1:23 to go. Substitutions holding things up. Chet Holmgren going out. OKC going smaller. Jared McCain in. 107-101. Spurs with a minute 23 to go.
2: Spurs have taken time off the clock the last two possessions. I think they need to get more aggressive offensively, Kesty.
1: Here we go. Steph Castle into the front court. Castle bodied by Cason Wallace. They go to Wemby, who catches it just outside the arc. Back to the basket, feeds Fox around the Wemby screen, drifts to the right, seven to shoot, up top Vassell, finds Champagne on the left, inside the arc, takes the jumper, missed it, Castle's there, another offensive rebound for the Spurs and the putback. 8-point lead, San Antonio, we're under a minute to go. Cason Wallace attacks Vassell, puts it high off the glass and in. Cason Wallace single-handedly keeping the Thunder in it.
2: I believe that's 14 points this quarter for Cason Wallace.
1: 45 seconds to go. Spurs with the lead in the ball. Castle being harassed near half court. Oklahoma City trying to get a hand in, and Mitch Johnson seeing the troubles, calling for a timeout to bail out his guard.
2: Stephon Castle has got to be strong with the ball. His teammates trying to calm him down right now. He thought he was fouled, but he's had two big turnovers for the Spurs here in the fourth quarter.
1: 42.9 on the clock. The San Antonio Spurs left Oklahoma City 4 days ago down 3-2. They run out Oklahoma City on a 20-0 run in the third quarter of game six, and they've come to Oklahoma City with a chance to knock off the defending champs and go to the finals for the first time in 12 seasons. San Antonio 109, Oklahoma City 103, Mark Kestisher, PJ Carlesimo, George Sedano, our entire ESPN radio crew. The NBA Finals begin Wednesday, and unless Oklahoma City can come back in this one, PJ, the Knicks might be setting up a flight to San Antonio if they can hang on.
2: Kesty, 14 seconds on the shot clock. I don't think OKC can let that expire. I think they got to go for a trap or possibly put them on the free throw line. They're two possessions down, and that's 2 3-point possessions down right now.
1: Victor Wembanyama breaks the San Antonio huddle. Mitch Johnson went to him with five fouls for the final 5:49 of this game.
2: Another reason that Wemby is so important: when you can't get the ball in bounds, usually you can throw a lob to Victor. You know, that's a tremendous asset in this type of situation right here.
1: Steph Castle will inbound for San Antonio, 14 to shoot, baseline right, lofts it up for Wemby, tipped away by Dort, and taken away by Oklahoma City.
2: He didn't get him the ball. Steph Castle passed it too short.
1: SGA drove it, nowhere to go, jumped past it outside to Cason Wallace, 30 seconds to go. Wallace in the corner, Kenrich Williams three is a miss, long rebound, Steph Castle couldn't grab it, it's still loose, Dort has it for OKC. 23 seconds to go, and before Dort could get up a three, a whistle. Did we get a foul? Looked like
2: Aaron
1: Mark Davis
2: Fox
1: signaled
2: took a foul. They had a foul to give.
1: 22.3.
2: That inbounds pass by Steph Castle. When you throw it into a big guy, you make it so it lands on his forehead. It was about 3 feet short, and Jalen Williams got a hand on it.
1: Oklahoma City, not done yet. Down two possessions.
2: Far from it.
1: 22:3 to go. They're wiping up perspiration in the front court to our right. Crowd muted a bit, but now begin the OKC chant.
2: No foul to give for San Antonio, and they certainly don't want to foul a shooter in this situation.
1: Spurs are the only ones with a challenge remaining. OKC to inbound, sideline left. Caruso has it. Caruso with 20 seconds. Drifts, takes the three way off the mark. Tipped out of bounds by the Spurs. So OKC with 17.1. Down six. Will inbound from the baseline.
2: OKC, no timeouts left. San Antonio does have one timeout.
1: Josh Tiven walking out to the crew chief, Mark Davis. Talk something over. Now Tiven retreats to the baseline where OKC will inbound down two possessions. Caruso has it, looking inside, looking outside.
2: Gets it in
1: to Jay Will. Jay Will sends it on top. Wallace, contested three, no good. Rebound, San Antonio. Julian Champagne has it with 7 seconds to go. That's going to do it. Vassell flies in for the jam with 4.1 on the clock. The San Antonio Spurs. The talk was about the future. Well, the future is now for Wemby and the Spurs. They rally down 3-2, and they eliminate the defending champs on their home floor in Game 7. And for the first time in 12 years, the San Antonio Spurs are headed to the NBA Finals.
2: Both teams shaking hands. SGA, classy as always, walked over, embraced Mitch Johnson. Players on both teams, yes, there was a lot of animosity during this series. But right now, they're out shaking hands. Cason Wallace was magnificent in the fourth quarter for the OKC Thunder. He got 14 points, Kesty, in the fourth quarter. But San Antonio played from in front. Kesty, they might have led like 46 minutes of this game. They got the lead early. I almost say they never looked back. They hung on. It was an adventure. A couple of big turnovers in the fourth quarter late for San Antonio, but enough to get it done.
1: Victor Wembanyama is in tears, shaking his teammates' hands and hugging. He is so into these games and so invested emotionally. He can't control the emotions right now and the tears that are falling as Victor Wembanyama in year three as a professional has sent the San Antonio Spurs into the NBA Finals, taking out the reigning champion Thunder 111-103. And Dylan Harper, the rookie for San Antonio, standing by with George Sedano.
3: Dylan, this young team has embraced the expectations all season long. How does it feel to go to the NBA Finals?
6: Dream come true. I mean, I remember just being in college last year, just watching the Finals. So just to be in this position, I mean, it's all glory to God in my eyes.
3: This thing was a slugfest tonight, a Game 7 classic. How did you guys pull it out?
6: Relentless. We're just relentless all game. Came in here with a chip on our shoulder, and we made sure we was a more aggressive team no matter what.
3: Victor Wembanyama, weeping over there. Uh-huh. What can you say about your leader?
6: Man, he put so much work into his game, and he's just so aggressive all the time. And sometimes I talk him off the ledge, but that's my guy, and I love him.
3: Dylan, congratulations. Go celebrate with your teammates.
6: Yes, sir. Thank you.
3: Guys, back to you.
1: Thanks, George. Dylan Harper off the bench, and it's good to be young because he came back from an adductor injury, looked really good in Game 6, 12 points, 7 rebounds. I love that comment. I was in college watching the Finals last year,
2: exactly,
1: and
2: right.
1: Now I'm going to participate in it.
2: How about 13 bench points in the fourth quarter for the San Antonio Spurs, outscored OKC 13-5. Keldon Johnson, good move by Mitch Johnson, starting Keldon. 8 points, 3-for-3 from the field, 2 enormous threes. Dylan Harper, who George just interviewed, chipped in with 5. The San Antonio bench, when it was needed, stepped up big. They made it a little interesting with the 6 turnovers, but how about that stat, Kesty? 6 turnovers, but OKC was unable to score off any of those 6 turnovers.
1: 61% shooting from the field for San Antonio. 6 of 10 from three. You mentioned Keldon Johnson had a perfect fourth quarter. He is the longest tenured Spur. He was there after they disassembled the 5 championship team for the last time and was here for the entire rebuild.
2: You can't say it means more to anybody, but I guarantee you Devin Vassell and Keldon Johnson, the time they went through when Spurs were rebuilding, for those two to be able to enjoy their first postseason. And how about going all the way to the NBA Finals?
1: Where we'll have a rematch of the Emirates Cup Championship from Las Vegas won by the Knicks. The Knicks finally, they've been off since Monday. They know where they're headed, to San Antonio for game one on Wednesday on ABC and here on ESPN Radio. Victor Wembanyama, the fourth youngest All-NBA player all time to reach the finals and the youngest since Kobe Bryant in 99-2000.
2: 22 points, 7 boards, 2 assists, 1 block shot. I

0: Unbelievable.
1: Well, enjoy your short time off. We'll reconvene Wednesday in San Antonio. Doris Burke will join us for the finals as Victor Wembanyama and the San Antonio Spurs, who hadn't made the playoffs for six consecutive years, and in their first playoff, Wemby leads them. Wemby holding the Oscar Robertson Trophy, the Western Conference Championship Trophy, on the road. They just took out the defending champs.
0: You better be holding another trophy in a minute when they make another announcement for Western Conference Finals.
1: That
0: a lot of Spurs contributed, but you better believe this is on Victor Wembanyama's shoulders.
1: That would be the Magic Johnson Trophy, and Jim Basquiat will let you know who wins that as 39-year-old Mitch Johnson. He took over for Greg Popovich last year, and he is leading Victor Wembanyama, Steph Castle, Dylan Harper, et al., into the NBA Finals against the New York Knicks, and we'll have Game 1 on Wednesday, 7:30 Eastern, here on ESPN Radio. You could also watch it on ABC. What a Western Conference Finals. Game 7 goes to the Spurs, 111-103 at Oklahoma City. And with Oklahoma City going out, 8 champions in 8 years in the NBA.
0: Well, I'll tell you what, a great championship run by OKC. They do not need any excuses to be made for them, but playing without J-Dub and A.J. Mitchell was just too much to overcome.
1: That was big. Final again, San Antonio 111, Thunder 103. For P.J. Carlesimo, George Sedano, our producer John Madani, our engineer Dave Sniff, I'm Mark Kestisher. That'll do it from OKC. Let's go to Jim Basquiat in the studio with the postgame show.
2: All right, Mark, P.J., thanks so much. You talked about Dylan Harper, who played his college ball at Rutgers. How about Julian Champagne? He played his college ball at St. John's, played plenty of games at Madison Square Garden. Now Champagne, who was the unsung hero for the Spurs team in this Game 7, will get to play the New York Knicks again at Madison Square Garden. 2014, the last time the Spurs reached the finals. They are the first team to erase a 3-2 series deficit in the conference finals since 2018. The Western Conference Finals on ESPN Radio have been presented by Gusto. 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
0: The San Antonio Spurs had won 4 of 5 against Oklahoma City during the regular season. 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
4: Pass to Fox, quick pass to Wemby, who tacks and slams, and the Spurs have hit their first 5 shots. 10-4, San Antonio to start Game 7.
0: And then there's Stephon Castle.
4: Caruso had it knocked away by Fox. Another steal by the Spurs defense. Here's Vassell attacking, goes to the left-hand miss, but Castle trailing, grabs and flushes. Timeout Thunder, and the Spurs have an early 10-point lead on the road in Game 7.
5: Yeah, it really looks like the young Spurs are nervous and not ready to play in a Game 7.
0: Always being facetious. 8 of 11, they hit their first 8 shots in 11 attempts. They were up 10 at 18-8. Stephon Castle, 12 points in the opening quarter. San Antonio was up by as much as 14, but the OKC Thunder got a lift from Jared McCain, this time off the bench.
4: Inbound OKC to Hartenstein, hands it off to Cason Wallace. Drives into Wemby, thinks better of it, sends it out to McCain. His three's good, barely moved the net.
0: And McCain scored 8 of their last 12 points in the quarter. OKC within 7. He kept coming in the second.
4: Beats Jared McCain, who got hot since coming off the bench. Dribbles free throw line. Now pulls on the 15-footer. High off the rim and down it goes. McCain helping out off the bench.
5: Everybody else, the shots are bouncing out. Jared McCain's, they're bouncing in.
4: 10 for McCain, down 4 of the Thunder.
0: Yeah, 10 in 10 minutes, 35-31 game. But Wemby, the deep ball touch.
4: Harper to Wemby, 3 on its way. All net, Victor Wembanyama drops the triple. Timeout Thunder, Spurs go up 9.
5: Spurs answer again. They've led right from the beginning.
0: 40-31, San Antonio kept counterpunching, if you will. And then SGA got on a heater.
4: Now they switch Champagne onto the MVP. Drives, pulls, right of the circle jumper. Rolls over the rim and in. SGA with 15. Thunder back within 4.
5: Very efficient first half for Shea Gilgeous-Alexander.
4: SGA on the angle left with 8 to shoot. That one a double team. Shoots over it and scores. He's got 17 points. And 11 of them coming here in the second quarter.
5: Johnson's got both hands up, telling his guys to slow down.
0: He had 19 in the opening half. OKC, which was down predominantly throughout the first half, would grab the top side of the scoreboard.
4: Now to SGA on the logo. Bounce to Jay Will, free throw line turn. Wide open jumper, good! And Oklahoma City comes back down 14 in the first half to take the lead.
5: Once again, SGA finds an open teammate.
0: Part of a 25 Thunder run, but the Spurs would close the half on a 7-0 run. Free throws big. Each team had 8 attempts from the charity stripe. San Antonio 7 of 8. OKC missed 4 of 8, and that was the difference in the half. 56-53. Spurs up top. And how about the game Julian Champagne turned in early third quarter?
4: Here's Castle front court. Spurs up 2. Drives to the right. Finds Champagne at the top. His 3's on the way, and he buries it. Julian Champagne with a triple. Champagne's got the last 8. Harper spins. Find Champagne, the man of the hour, and Julian drains another 3. Timeout OKC. Julian Champagne has led San Antonio to an 8-point advantage.
0: A member of St. John's, he hit 11 straight points. At that juncture, had 17. Again, had the Spurs up 8. Victor Wembanyama would expand that lead to double digits.
4: Gives it to Harper on the far right side. Back to Wemby. He's on the arc. He squares. He'll take the 3. And he'll bury it. Victor Wembanyama with a pump of the fist as the San Antonio Spurs go up 11.
0: They got it down to 5. Did OKC with the shot clock winding down. Got this prayer to fall.
4: Dort gets it back to SGA. Checks the shot clock with 5. Champagne cuts him off with 2. Pass to Jay Will. Contested 3. Good! Right at the shot clock horn. What a three by Jay Will, Jalen Williams. And OKC is down two.
0: Indeed, Jay Will hits 80-77. Spurs up top after three quarters. Thunder hitting all 11 of their free throws, making up for it as the Spurs missed 3 of 7 from that charity stripe. Fourth quarter, the longest tenured Spur would get involved.
4: Gives to Wemby, into the corner. Keldon Johnson hits another three. Back-to-back triples for the sixth man of the year.
5: KJ with two enormous shots for San Antonio as they're trying to hang on.
4: Caruso driving, goes high off the glass, missed it. Holmgren had the offensive rebound, and Dylan Harper ripped it away.
5: Wemby's tired.
4: Down floor, Keldon Johnson, not tired, attacking the rim, scores. Double-digit lead, San Antonio. Timeout Thunder with 8 minutes to go in Game 7.
0: Again, the Spurs go up double figures. 8 of Johnson's 11 points came in the fourth quarter. SGA looked to lead the fight back.
4: SGA bodied by De'Aaron Fox. Free throw line. Back to the basket. Spins, fades, fires, and hits. 33 for SGA. Thunder within 6 and a timeout called by San Antonio.
5: This game just turned upside down on that fifth foul by Victor Wembanyama.
0: Yeah, he got 35 points, 12 of 21 from the floor, 43 minutes of court time, 9 assists, had it within a half dozen. Cason Wallace gave him 14 points in the fourth
4: dribbles
0: quarter.
4: Dribbles to the free throw line, bounces it over to Wallace. His three is good. 2 minutes to go. Oklahoma City down 6.
5: That's 4 straight by Cason Wallace.
0: He is a terrific player. Again, a 6-point a game, but the Spurs, they had answers throughout and had it from players coming off the pine.
4: Harper passing right side Fox. Fox back to Harper with 7. Harper against SGA. Step back 3. Good! Dylan Harper, the San Antonio rookie, with 3:40 to go, makes it a 12-point Spurs lead.
5: What a shot, a step back, hold 3.
0: How about that shot, and how about that performance for the Spurs? Got 13 points in the fourth quarter from their bench. Harper, 1 of 7 Spurs to hit for double figures, and that gave them the separation. And they would take to the finish line with the play of the game brought to you by Grainger with professional-grade products for every industry. 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Victor Wembanyama gave him 22 points, 7 rebounds, a block, and a steal in this 111-103 win. They will face the New York Knicks, the team they lost in the NBA Cup to, this time for the NBA title. Coming up next in the NBA post-game show, we'll size up that finals matchup. 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
2: Gives it to Harper on the far right side. Back to Wemby. He's on the arc. He squares. He'll take the three. And he'll bury it. Victor Wembanyama with a pump of the fist as the San Antonio Spurs go up 11.
3: Jim Basquiat back with the results. The AutoZone in the zone poll question on who was in the zone not only for tonight, this whole series. His name is Victor Wembanyama, named Conference Finals MVP. Wemby on this night, 22 points, 7 rebounds. 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A special shout out to Julian Champagne, who gave him 20 points, 6 threes in all, hit for 11 straight points in that crucial third quarter run. So the finals now set. Game one comes Wednesday. Our coverage comes your way at 7:30 Eastern. It's an hour pregame show. You can hear it on ESPN Radio and see it on ABC. It's the Knicks and Spurs. New York won 2 of 3 from San Antonio in the regular season, including that NBA Cup title. Mark Kessler, PJ Carlissimo, Doris Burke, George Sedano on the call. Can remember 1991-9, those two teams met in the NBA Finals, won by the Spurs in 5. Mike Brown was asked which team he'd prefer to match up with.
4: No, it doesn't. You know, if we expect to be who we think we are, then, you know, at the end of the day, it doesn't matter. If we played San Antonio, it'd save me some money because my family lives in San Antonio. And I'll have to buy airline tickets. So, but at the end of the day, both teams are great. And both teams will be a challenge for us.
3: There you have it. Mike Brown gets his wish, gets to see the family in San Antonio for those finals. Game one comes his way and the Knicks' way and your way on Wednesday. Once again, our final score, Spurs win the Western Conference title 111-103 in Game 7 over the Thunder, dethroning the defending champs. And our next broadcast is Game 1 of the finals. Wednesday night, it comes your way at 7:30 Eastern. Coming up next, it's game night for producer Rob Kelly, technical director Ryan Matlack, associate producer Nick Carty, as well as George Sedano, PJ Carlissimo, and Mark Kestisher. I'm Jim Basquiat. 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

0: 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The San Antonio Spurs are moving to the NBA Finals after a 111-103 Game 7 win against the Oklahoma City Thunder. We have a rematch of the 1999 NBA Finals as they will meet the New York Knicks. This is Game Night on ESPN Radio, ESPN app, SiriusXM Channel 80, joined by 10-year NBA veteran Ryan Hollins. I am Harrison Sanford. 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Who do you think is going to win the NBA Finals? Hit us up on the call line, 1-888-SAY-ESPN, 1-888-729-3776. Victor Wembanyama was named the Western Conference Finals MVP. Ryan, what did you see from him tonight? What did you see from the Spurs tonight that led to this victory?
1: I thought it was a group that continued to improve and get better. And if you stuck me to it, I'm going to be honest, Harrison, I would have taken Oklahoma City. The reason being inexperienced youth on the road, but San Antonio got better. And I believe that they understood for 48 minutes they had to put the pedal to the metal. And they attacked the rim. They were even stronger hitting the glass. They made shots. And I think it's a group that when they lost, they would hit these offensive lulls. And I was asking myself, where would they find action in the half court? But they found just enough. And I love what the game plan was from San Antonio. Hats off to Miss Johnson. You know what they did? You know what they did, Harrison? They said, guess what? SGA beat us all game long. SGA's tongue was falling out his mouth by the end of the game, and his legs were gone as a jump shooter, as a scorer. They said, somebody else has to beat us. It's not going to be Chet. J-Dub ain't walking through that door anytime soon. And Shea was absolutely exhausted. But that's how you attack those stars. Go get 50 points. Go get 40 points, because you're going to do it against a stingy defense that's going to make somebody else beat you.
0: He's 10-year NBA veteran Ryan Hollins. I'm Harrison Sanford. Throughout the course of game night, you're going to hear from principal figures in the Spurs Western Conference Finals win against the Oklahoma City Thunder. And here's one of them, Dylan Harper, who had 12 points and 7 rebounds in the 8-point win, joined by George Sedano of ESPN Radio.
2: This young team has embraced the expectation.

0: questions all season long. How does it feel to go to the NBA Finals?
1: Dream come true. I mean, I remember just being in college last year, just watching the finals. So just to be in this position, I mean, it's all glory to God in my eyes.
0: This thing was a slugfest tonight, a Game 7 classic. How did you guys pull it out?
1: Relentless. We were just relentless all game. Came in here with a chip on our shoulder, and we made sure we was a more aggressive team no matter what.
0: Victor Wembanyama, weeping over there. Uh-huh. What can you say about your leader?
1: Man, he put so much work into his game, and he's just so aggressive all the time. And sometimes I talk him off the ledge, but that's my guy, and I love him.
0: Dylan, congratulations. Go celebrate with your teammates.
1: Yes, sir. Thank you.
2: If Victor Wembanyama was my teammate, I would love him too. There you go. Dylan Harper on the night as the Spurs win 111-103 against the Oklahoma City Thunder in NBA Finals. As I said, right here on game night, you're going to hear from other players from the Spurs. You'll hear from players from the Oklahoma City Thunder. You'll hear from Mitch Johnson, the winning head coach from the San Antonio Spurs, and you'll also hear from the OKC side as well with Mark Daigneault. So stay tuned right here on game night. But I want to get back to what Dylan Harper said here, Ryan. He said about Victor Wembanyama, he loved him. What type of presence did Victor Wembanyama offer tonight? What did you see from him throughout the course of this series leading up finishing in Game 7 that makes you a believer in not just this team now, but in the future?
3: What's scary, Harrison, is that we've seen some talent through the NBA. We've seen the Ja Morants. We've seen the Zions, the Anthony Edwards, the Luka Doncic's. But with all due respect, this guy has the maturity of a world champion. He has the discipline. He has the respect for the game, for his teammates as a world champion. It takes time, normally, to develop these qualities. And watching Victor Wembanyama be willing to sacrifice his game. He's a guy that can handle like a guard. He can fly through the air. I mean, he's darn near 12 feet tall when he's dunking the basketball, right? Like there's almost something. And if you'd have told me there would be a better prospect potentially than LeBron James. Like, if you had to ask talent-wise, like, there's LeBron James and there's Victor Wembanyama, I'm taking a guy 7'6", quietly. Like, or it's a debate, okay? Because LeBron's unbelievable. We're talking about 2 1-percenters, guys that that God creates, in a lab or a factory somewhere, because you just don't see him grown on trees. But it's the maturity for Victor, his skill set, in his mindset, and you see it's selfless the way that he embraces his teammates. You see he brought emotion back to the game. These are things that we hadn't had this in the NBA. A lot of guys, like, they don't care. Everything was like, there's not enough care in the league. There's not enough seriousness, enough focus. And this dude is head and shoulders above his peers and above some other players. And I would say only thing comparable is what we see SGA doing over there in Oklahoma City.
2: He's Ryan Hollins. I am Harrison Sanford. You're listening to Game Night on ESPN Radio, ESPN app, and Sirius XM Channel 80. When you mention Victor Wembanyama and how great he is, and he's probably like the best prospect since LeBron, I look not just at Victor Wembanyama tonight, Ryan, but I also look at his teammates. I look at a guy like Julian Champagne. I look at a guy like Keldon Johnson. I look at a guy like Devin Vassell, and you've played in the league. The type of attention that Victor Wembanyama allows for Julian Champagne to go 6 of 10 from 3, allows for Keldon Johnson to contribute 11 points tonight, allows Devin Vassell to have his moments in this game as well. Can you speak to the impact of somebody like Victor Wembanyama with his size and his skill set and how it makes the Spurs even better?
3: I credit Victor for listening, and I credit Mitch Johnson for being bold enough to tell a guy that talented to dial it back sometimes. You know, game one, he was posting up Caruso, got in the paint. He wants to shoot threes. It's a comfortable shot for him, and it's a really darn good shot, but he said, let me post up. Then later on against Hartenstein, he stepped out and shot threes, and then Mitch Johnson said, big fella, we don't want those shots. I want you to set a pick and roll to the rim. So you watch this game develop, and then tonight he was catching the ball on the perimeter, ripping, going, and hitting those guys that you just mentioned, Harrison, in the corners and moving it and attacking penetration, creating action. So I'm blown away at his willingness to learn, to want to win, and to play winning basketball, because this guy is so versatile. We just named 3 and 4 spots or different attack points in the game of basketball at the highest level, and he's been able to execute them. And we can tell he's got a lot more growing to do. This is what, like, yo, he's in his baby stage. He's in his embryo stages, right? There's a lot more growing to do. And you don't got to be a rocket scientist. You don't got to be an NBA veteran or pro. Like, we can all see it, Harrison.
2: So, Ryan, what's interesting to me, and you're a big man, you understand it. There's so many NBA analysts. There's so many former players. There's so many people just who love basketball who continue to tell Victor Wembanyama, stay in the paint, be tall. But he has shown us he doesn't have to be in the paint all game long to dominate. He did that in game number 6, and tonight he hit a couple of threes that just were, it seems like they're just so backbreaking when he hits some of those three-pointers.
3: Yeah, the biggest one. And, I mean, keep in mind, like, if I describe the shot to you, like, you're telling me this is a point guard. bounce through the legs, hard drive left, step back three. And, like, it was nothing but water. You know, this is a guy 7'6", 7'4", making these plays. So it was unbelievable. But I thought he didn't fall in love with the three. And if we had to have one criticism and say, hey, you know, add the physicality, don't fall in love with the threes. And I thought that when he went to drive, he looked to see contact. And I thought in my mind, tell me if I'm crazy, the play of the game that I felt confident in San Antonio and Victor in is Hardenstein had been physical with him, kind of putting his hands on him. And early on, you know what I'm talking about, Harrison, he drove by Hardenstein, he went right, he put that left elbow up, and he clocked that dude right across the face. And it's almost like a, hey, man, I'm not the one, stop picking on me. But this, like, mean streak that he's developed with from Mitch Johnson and the work that he's done in the offseason, I am terrified for the rest of the NBA. Because if I'm guarding it right, and I play the position, I want to get physical. I want him to shy away from the contact, and he's not doing that no more.
2: He has definitely grown up throughout the course of these playoffs. It's a scary thing for the New York Knicks in the NBA Finals, a scary thing for the NBA in general going forward. 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We hear from them next. 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
4: I'm Ed Benkin. There will be a new champion in the NBA. The San Antonio Spurs took care of business in the deciding game of the Western Conference Finals.
5: The San Antonio Spurs. The talk was about the future. Well, the future is now for Wemby and the Spurs. They rally down 3-2, and they eliminate the defending champs on their home floor in Game 7. And for the first time in 12 years, the San Antonio Spurs are headed to the NBA Finals.
4: That call from Mark Kestershire on ESPN Radio. The Spurs do indeed take Game 7, beating the Thunder in Oklahoma City 111-103. Victor Wembanyama was named the Western Conference Finals MVP, finishing with a team-high 22 points and 7 rebounds tonight. The Spurs won despite Shai Gilgeous-Alexander doing all he could for the Thunder. He finished with 35 points and 9 assists. So the NBA Finals tip off on Wednesday night on ESPN Radio and ABC. It's a rematch of the 99 Finals with the Spurs playing host to the Knicks. Now to baseball, where winning streaks are the theme with the game still going on. The Dodgers looking for their 7th in a row. They lead the Phillies 2-1 in the 6th. The Yankees looking for their 5th in a row, but they trail the A's 2-1 in the 6th. And the Mariners looking for their 5th in a row. They lead the Diamondbacks 4-0 as they play in the bottom of the 5th inning. Also, the Rockies an 8-2 winner over the Giants. Earlier tonight, the Braves won their 40th game of the season. They defeated the Reds 5-2. Cubs down the Cardinals by count of 6-1. NFL News, first reported by NFL Network's Tom Palacero. Vikings hire Nolan Teasley as their new GM.
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5: SGA bodied by De'Aaron Fox. Free throw line. Back to the basket. Spins, fades, fires, and hits. 33 for SGA. Thunder within 6 and a timeout called by San Antonio.

0: City Thunder to a loss. SGA only had 35 points as the Oklahoma City Thunder are not able to defend their NBA title, losing in the Western Conference Finals in game number 7, 111-103. That sound was courtesy of ESPN Radio. And you're listening to Game Night on ESPN Radio, the ESPN app, and Sirius XM Channel 80, presented by Progressive Insurance, joined by 10-year NBA veteran Ryan Hollins. I am Harrison Sanford. Who do you think is going to win the NBA Finals? Give us a call, 1-888-SAY-ESPN, 1-888-729-3776. Throughout the course of the show, you're going to hear from principal figures in this Western Conference Finals game. You're going to hear from Mark Daigneault, the Oklahoma City head coach, in just 30 seconds. But first, let me go to Ryan. Ryan, SGA was able to put up 35 points, but it just feels as if the Oklahoma City Thunder, maybe they had a chance, but it felt slim without Jalen Williams and A.J. Mitchell in this Game 7.
1: Yeah, they needed another creator. And A.J. Williams was their third-best creator, you could say, and the second-best without Jalen Williams. So if you're Oklahoma City, they prided themselves on their depth, but they've shown that you got to have some help. And San Antonio's just as big, just as deep, just as athletic. So with no J-Dub, if I'm OKC, you know, I still feel good going into next year, but they definitely were hurting without him, no question.
0: What else hurt the Oklahoma City Thunder tonight was the turnovers. They were not able to take care of the ball. They conceded 19 points off of turnovers. It's something that head coach Mark Daigneault discussed after the loss.
2: Mark, there were so many back and forth just in terms of different aspects of the game tonight. It seemed like turnovers and three-point makes were kind of a big difference. What did you notice in those two areas that they were able to kind of get to at a higher level?
3: Yeah, it was a huge part of the game. You know, their ability to control the ball in this building was impressive and a huge reason why they won. Our turnovers obviously contributed to what they got tonight, and they made really tough shots, you know, timely shots, I would say. Not all tough, but timely. You know, they stepped up and made big plays. I thought we were in a really good spot at halftime. I thought we were in a really good spot starting the fourth quarter, and they had answers tonight. And you got to tip your hat to them. They went and got that game.
4: Mark, it's well documented by the teams who have tried, and even the teams who've done it, that repeating is hard. Did you feel that? Are there moments you felt that this season, and maybe especially even in just this series?
3: No. You know, I think the NBA season's really hard, generally. Like, I've never coached an NBA season that wasn't a challenge and that you didn't have to endure at different parts. And the playoffs are really hard. Playoff series are really hard. You're playing high-level games against quality opponents all the way through. I don't think that challenge or those adversities in the regular season or the playoffs were necessarily connected to repeating. I think that's just how hard it is to have an 82-game season and how hard it is to compete in the playoffs.
5: What did you think of Shea's effort in this one? I mean, missing Dub, missing AJ, but just his ability to make tough shots and keep you guys afloat offensively.
3: He was brilliant, obviously. He had a great game. I thought we did a better job of putting him in some good spots, both in terms of, you know, from the stuff we got into to the stuff on the court. I thought the carryover from game 6 to tonight put him in a position where he could play make for us and get his cracks, and he definitely did, and he delivered. We knew if we got him the cracks, he would do that, and he did. So it was a really big-time game by him. Obviously, that would have been one of the stories of the game had we been able to figure out a way to win it. But yeah, he's a brilliant player, obviously.
6: You know, big picture, you guys raised the bar, whether it's championship or it's disappointment. How do you put this season in perspective for you?
3: You know, you can be both, you know, proud of the effort and the progress and the level we were able to play, you know, to be a 64-win team, have the net rating we did, overcome some of the adversities we did in the season. Is something we're incredibly proud of. It's something we can build on. You know, when you have a team that's together for a long time, you have to grow from every experience, including the tough ones, and it's the NBA. There are tough ones. And we can also be really disappointed. You know, we felt like we could have won the series, obviously. We were right there in the game and in the series. There's nobody that we don't think we can beat, you know, respectfully. And so, obviously, we're going to be disappointed with the outcome, but you don't have to choose one or the other. You know, you can be proud of the progress you made this season and then some of the successes, and you can also be disappointed.
0: That was Mark Daigneault, Oklahoma City Thunder head coach, reacting to his team's 111-103 loss to the San Antonio Spurs throughout the course of game night right here on ESPN Radio. You will also hear from other players and the Spurs head coach, Mitch Johnson, as well. I want to get to what Mark Daigneault said there, Ryan. He said when he thinks the team feels as if they can beat anybody. So when you have that mindset and you end up losing, what do you think the players back in the locker room on their way home throughout the course of the summer are going to regret about Game 7?
1: I don't think they're going to have regrets. I think what we just saw tonight is there's going to be a newfound respect for the San Antonio Spurs. They've been deeper than everybody and able to outlast the entire league. And it's really a next man up mentality. And this is the first time since last season, the next man up mentality, it ain't going to work against the Spurs. Like, you need Jalen Williams. You need a second or third legitimate option. And you can't just, normally it's Oklahoma City that's physical and they turn you over and teams can't battle. And a lot is said from Oklahoma City from how physical they play, the fouls. It's a big thing. Let's just say it, right? The fouls is a big thing. The Spurs were able to play as physical and essentially demand the same whistle. You know, they pressured the ball. They were up, and they gave Oklahoma City what Oklahoma City had been given to the rest of the league.
0: Ryan, I got to call you out on that. I understand that the Thunder are going to have respect for the Spurs. They better. They just lost in the 7-game series. But you're trying to tell me Chet Holmgren, with 4 points, 2 field goal attempts, is not going to regret his performance tonight?
1: Well, what Chet understands, and he's going to know, and probably more so than any other offseason, is he's going to say, I got to get in the weight room. Because here's the reason why Chet doesn't run into a pick and roll. You're going to run into a pick and roll with Chet, they're going to switch it, and he's not posting your guards up. Right? So he's going to have to be, maybe he can't post up an NBA center, but if they're switching a point guard or a wing onto you, get strong enough, hold your ground, turn and shoot over him. Those are moves that when the switching comes, you're going to have to burn those coverages. And that's the improvement. Or Devin Vassell shouldn't be guarding you. I'm taking right. Devin Vassell to the block, you know. But right now, he doesn't have the strength. Now, Chet's naturally going to get stronger. He'll be better. And normally, he's able to play off J-Dub. Normally, he's able to play off SGA. And those are situations where you say, hey, you know, we need some more one-on-one action. And I do believe that will be the improvement there. But I think if you're Oklahoma City, they're looking at it and saying, like, we didn't have enough. Like, we got to get better. This is the first time they're going to say, we just didn't have enough, even with the injuries, because normally that hasn't affected them.
0: This is going to be a beautiful thing, in my opinion, Ryan, for the NBA. You have on one, the San Antonio Spurs, who just a bunch of assets to get better, and obviously this is going to get better. I don't think it's abnormal to say this is the best rivalry in the NBA, and it could really capture our attention, it feels like, Ryan, for the next decade.
1: You hit it right on the head. Harrison, you hit it right on the head. I didn't want to go there this soon. You hit it right on the head.
0: We're here now.
1: Where you hit it on the head is because they've got draft picks, and the challenge for Oklahoma City is to move up in the draft, to go get some help, or possibly make a trade. And if you're Oklahoma City, all right, I don't want to just go throwing it out there, they can put together a package for Giannis. You know?
0: Don't do it.
1: They can put together, and arguably, with their draft pick, possibly the best package for Giannis, either with J-Dub or with Chet in that pick. And if you're the Milwaukee Bucks, you got to look at it and say, this is mighty attractive. This is something that we can get back. We send you to the Western Conference, because if you're Oklahoma City, and again, I didn't want to go there this early in the show, you're
0: We're
1: sitting back
0: now.
1: And saying, with what we just saw, this is what I was talking about, Harrison, I didn't want to go to you. With what we just saw from the San Antonio Spurs, we don't have enough to compete moving forward, because they're only going to get better.
0: I can't wait to hear more of that take from you, Ryan. 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We'll break that down next. This is Game Night on ESPN Radio and the ESPN app.
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0: of the Western Conference Finals at home, 111-103 to the San Antonio Spurs. You're going to hear from somebody who is at that game in just 30 seconds. 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But first, we're going to go to NBA on ESPN Radio reporter George Sedano. George, you were in the building for that matchup, for this matchup, this Game 7. What do you see personally that led to the Spurs getting the Game 7 win?
1: They were unflappable. This is a team that embraced expectations. And you hear some cheers in the background as Victor Wembanyama is walking off the floor here, getting a lot of hugs on the way out. But they were unflappable because they embraced the expectations. I talked to Victor numerous times over the course of the season. Same with Stephon Castle, Dylan Harper. We taped it for SportsCenter. And they just felt like they were always ready for whatever was expected of them. And their internal expectations were different than the external ones. People thought, well, you know, they're ahead of schedule. They felt they were right on schedule, and they proved that tonight.
2: Hey George, good talking with you, man. When you're looking at Oklahoma City, am I pressing it a little bit when they say they may have a problem? Chet Holmgren was ineffective. Jalen Williams wasn't healthy, and clearly they needed him here tonight. Shea did all he could. Do they have a problem moving forward, and could you expect them to make moves in the offseason?
1: I don't know if I would call it having a problem when you get to Game 7 of the NBA, of the Western Conference Finals, after winning a championship. I will give you that about Chet, though. Like, he was ineffective, but that's been an issue for him against Wembanyama throughout his career, dating back to their teenage years when they faced off against each other in international play. So I just don't know who there is that could guard Wembanyama effectively, but Chet has certainly had some struggles throughout the years. The Jalen Williams thing is unfortunate, you know, injury-wise. You know, if you would have, you know, put a gun to my head, if you tell me if OKC's healthy, they have J-Dub and they have A.J. Mitchell, they probably win the series. So, but that's the reality of it. That's the way this thing works. It's a battle of attrition sometimes. Last year, they were the benefactors of Aaron Gordon getting hurt in that series in the Western Conference Finals. And obviously Tyrese Haliburton, you know, having that injury with his Achilles in Game 7 of the NBA Finals. So that's just the way it goes sometimes. But I don't know if I'd call it a problem. I think they have first world problems if they have problems.
0: 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Harrison Sanford, joined by 10-year NBA veteran Ryan Hollins. And joining us right now is ESPN NBA radio reporter George Sedano, who is at the game where the Spurs advance to the NBA. This matchup, we saw offensive contributions from De'Aaron Fox and Keldon Johnson, which has been a rarity in this series. How important was that to them advancing to the NBA Finals, and how important will they be in an NBA Finals matchup against the New York Knicks?
1: Yeah, incredibly important. I don't think there's any question. You talk about the sixth man of the year and a guy they brought in as a veteran to help get them over the top, right? I mean, when you talk to Mitch Johnson during the season and throughout the playoffs, he talked about the influence of De'Aaron Fox and just the ability to kind of be the adult in the room with this group and be able to be on the floor and lead them in so many ways. So, yeah, I mean, look, he's been hurt, man. I mean, that guy has busted ankles. He could barely get through those first couple of games because he was dealing with that ankle, that high ankle sprain he dealt with in that Minnesota series where he missed a number of games, and there's a reason he didn't play in Game 1 in this series.
2: George, could we be looking at a dynasty here with San Antonio? I mean, not just do you have, you know, one of the best players on the planet, and he's young, and Victor Wembanyama is something we haven't seen, but he's got a talented young group behind him. How scary can this group be? I know it's early for these talks, but like we're thinking about how young they are, and you saw LeBron, you've covered him, you spoke to Wimby, you've seen the league for decades, George.
1: Yeah, listen, man, I'm with you. I think that these two teams in particular, we're probably going to see them battle for Western Conference supremacy for a long time. And, you know, Victor's only going to get better. He's so young. He's only 22 years old, and he's the best player on the planet probably already. So I think he's going to hog up a lot of things. But as we talked about just a moment ago, right, like it's a battle of attrition sometimes. It's who's injuries, unfortunately, play a part in this thing in the marathon, and you know that as well as anyone, Ryan. That's just the unfortunate part of it. But, yeah, they are both two teams that I would say can hog up at least a couple more championships potentially, but they're going to have to go through each other.
0: There you go, George Sedano, NBA on ESPN Radio reporter, giving us his insights as the Oklahoma City Thunder lose to the San Antonio Spurs 111-103 in Game 7 of the Western Conference Finals. We have a Spurs versus Knicks NBA Finals, and Ryan and I will break down that series in itself later on in the show. But want to get to some of the things that George Sedano said here, Ryan. One of the things that he really piqued my interest is that he said that this could be like a dynasty in the making, or they're going to be battling Oklahoma City for the next 10 or so years. You played in the NBA. What is it about the San Antonio Spurs organization that allows them to get a talent like Victor Wembanyama and get to this platform? A lot of great players get drafted, but there are certain organizations that know how to groom a team to be ready for a moment like this.
2: Well, for San Antonio, they've always been great with the international players.

0: Antonio Spurs going to the NBA Finals. Oklahoma City Thunder won the NBA Finals last year. If you look at this Western Conference Finals, they didn't have A.J. Mitchell. They didn't have Jalen Williams. Who's going to be the better team? Actually, who wins more NBA championships in the next decade? San Antonio or Oklahoma City?
1: Well, for one, I'm going to say my Houston Rockets. Let's put that out there first
0: there
1: and foremost.
0: I'm not mad at you.
1: But
0: I'm not mad at
1: you. If we've got to look between these two groups, there's a guy that's 7'6" with the right attitude. He shoots threes. He dribbles. He deeply cares about the game of basketball. It is going to be hard to say that Wembanyama is, if he continues and he's healthy, he's going to be untouchable in this league, man.
0: I've made the argument that Victor Wembanyama has the greatest chance since LeBron James to be named the greatest of all time. And being in the NBA Finals in just his third season in the league is definitely putting him on a pedestal on the road to potentially reach that status. 22 points, 7 rebounds, 2 assists, a block, and a steal as he wins Western Conference Finals MVP. And his team moves on to the NBA final to take on the New York Knicks. So what did Victor Wembanyama have to say after his performance against his rival team, the Oklahoma City Thunder? That's what you're going to hear next right here on ESPN Radio. 10-year NBA veteran Ryan Hollins. I'm Harrison Sanford. This is Game Night on ESPN Radio, the ESPN app, and SiriusXM Channel 80.
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0: 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He stayed remarkably steady while others around him made costly mistakes. 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
4: I'm Ed Mengen. There will not be a repeat for the Oklahoma City Thunder as Victor Wembanyama and the San Antonio Spurs are on their way to the championship round. They take game seven, beating the Thunder in Oklahoma City, 111-103. Wembanyama finished with a team-high 22 points and 7 rebounds, and the Spurs won despite a valiant effort by Shai Gilgeous-Alexander, who finished with a game-high 35 points to go along with 9 assists. Afterwards, SGA gave credit to the Spurs.
5: Yeah, they were just the better team tonight from start to finish. And then every time we tried to, like, cut into it and take control of the game, it felt like they had an answer. And if, a lot of times it felt like it was, like, tough shot making. So hats off to them. Yeah, they played better tonight, and they deserve to win again.
4: With the win, the Spurs advance to the finals for a rematch of 1999 with the New York Knicks. Spurs, the next game one will be Wednesday night, and all games of the series will be on ESPN Radio and ABC. Now to baseball. Several teams try to keep winning streaks alive. The Yankees looking for win number 6 in a row. They trail the A's 3-1 in the 7th. Mariners looking for their 5th in a row. They lead the Diamondbacks 5-0 in the 6th. And the Dodgers are looking for a league-high 7th win in a row. They have a 2-1 lead over the Phillies as they play in the bottom of the 6th inning. Final just in from Colorado. The Rockies beat the Giants 8-3. Earlier this evening, the Braves won their 40th game of the season, beating the Reds 5-2. And the Cubs top the Cardinals 6-1. Cubs-Cardinals on ESPN Radio tomorrow night. NFL news, the Vikings have hired Nolan Teasley as their new general manager. That first reported by the NFL Network's Tom Pelissero.
6: Hey, it's Michelle Smallman, and coming up Monday, while we rightfully praise Jalen Brunson for getting the Knicks in the finals, I'll tell you the other players on the Knicks who deserve just as much love. 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
7: Reeves has got it. Alley-oop to Bronny. Slam dunk.
2: Your home.
7: Perfectly executed. Reeves on the alley. Bronny on the oop.
2: ESPN LA. It's Saturday, May 30th, 2026. And this is Game Night.
8: The San Antonio Spurs. The talk was about the future. Well, the future is now for Wemby and the Spurs. They rally down 3-2, and they eliminate the defending champs on their home floor in Game 7. And for the first time in 12 years, the San Antonio Spurs are headed to the NBA Finals.
9: You heard it right here on ESPN Radio. The San Antonio Spurs are going to the NBA Finals after beating the Oklahoma City Thunder in Game 7. When the series started, Shai Gilgeous-Alexander was handed the MVP trophy. But by Game 7, it was Victor Wembanyama who was handed the series MVP trophy as his team goes on to advance with a 111-103 win in OKC in a pivotal and elimination game, Game number 7. 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Joined by 10-year NBA veteran Ryan Hollins, I am Harrison Sanford. 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Speaking of that MVP, Victor Wembanyama, you're going to hear from him in just 30 seconds. But Ryan, looking at Victor Wembanyama's performance throughout the entirety of this series, what did stuck out to you the most about what he was able to do on the court?
10: His versatility, his willingness to play winning basketball. Mitch Johnson put him in positions all over the floor. He had to sacrifice his game and say, you know, I'm going to set a screen and roll to the rim. I think that was around game 3 or 4, and he was effective getting to the rim. You saw him knocking down threes defensively. Mitch Johnson put him in a lot of different situations. Earlier, he was just following SGA. Later on, he would spot over. And then towards the end of the series, he was taking his time, timing those blocks across the lane. And again, You heard, I almost want to say it was after game one. He was like, they have a guy 7'4" that blocks everything. You have to, like, I have so much respect for Oklahoma City, right? Like, Harrison, like they are throwing push floaters from the free throw line. Like, we're seeing things we've never seen in basketball because of the respect for Victor Wembanyama. And you see why he's going to be the clear-cut, not just possibly MVP, but like Defensive Player of the Year for years to come, because he affects the game. I don't want to say in ways we've never seen. We've seen Dwight Howard. We've seen Hakeem Olajuwon, Shaquille O'Neal, prime Shaq. But like, he affects the game in so many unique ways. And just defensively alone, you change everything that you want to do. And his teammates buy into it. They pressure the ball. They're physical. And they're even more aggressive because they know they have him behind them.
9: He is a special talent, that is for sure. And one of the things outside of maybe basketball itself that I really appreciate about Victor Wembanyama, he said it before, he's not going to hold the burden of holding back his emotions. You saw after they won the Western Conference Finals, he was visibly in tears on the court, which makes me even more excited to hear what he had to say after advancing to the NBA Finals after the game.
11: Victor, you're going to the NBA Finals, and we, you know, saw your reaction after the final horn. Could you just sort of put into words what you're feeling right now?
12: Winning the Larry O'Brien, it's a childhood dream. And having a real shot at it, having a chance, tangible chance at winning it, at realizing a dream, you know, it's a chance. It's a lifetime chance, you know. It's, you never know when it's going to happen again. But it's, you know, the day we win it, speaking for myself, it's going to be an amazing day of, like, realization of a dream, you know. It's hard to put into words. It's almost like the meaning of my life, you know.
13: Vic, along those lines, after the gold medal game in Paris, you had said you worried for your opponents in a couple of years. A couple of years later, is this kind of what you had in mind when you said that?
12: Kind of, but I don't worry really for them. I'm not worried. I'm worried about us winning, you know. That's what I'm thinking about.
14: A lot of great moments from your supporting cast tonight, but I'm thinking of Luke's block on Hartenstein with about 6 minutes. How huge was that?
12: That was big. That was big. There's so many big time plays, so many guys stepping up. Oh my God. It's an unreal chance, you know. My life is amazing, and being with these guys, living these things with these guys that I love so, so, so much, it's amazing. Yes. I want to have this feeling plenty, plenty more times in my life.
14: It seemed like Julian had an answer every time, really timely threes. What have you seen from him just all year in that regard?
12: Julian's amazing. He deserves everything that he gets. And he's the type of guy, you know, that makes you want to die for him on the court because he gives so much effort. And he's got such an amazing story. You know, he got cut in the NBA a few years back. He's had tough moments, and he keeps pushing, and now he's taking his team to the NBA Finals.
15: When it comes to your personal emotions, you guys have talked a lot about just being a team, liking each other, like being around each other. You know, when you look and feel the things you're feeling tonight, and then you look around and see your teammates experiencing that with you, you know, what has that been like? What are you most excited about?
12: I'm most excited about feeling what I felt when that buzzer went off. Again and again and again, and even more. You work all these hours we put in. It's for this type of emotions. Like I want that. I want to win so bad. It's like my life depends on it.
16: Can you elaborate on Luke's block? What your view of the play was, and did you happen to notice the assaults that happened from your teammates when he went back to the bench and their reaction to him when he came out of the game.
12: I didn't see. I was so, so stoked. I was so proud of him, so happy. That's the definition of a winning play. It's whoever wanted it more.
9: There you go. Victor Wembanyama, 111-103. He is the Western Conference Finals MVP as he led the Spurs to win Game 7 of the Western Conference Finals and advance to the NBA Finals. 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Ryan Hollins. I am Harrison Sanford. 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All the biggest WWE premium live events, all in one place, anytime, anywhere. Ryan, I want to get to some of the sound bites from Victor Wembanyama here because I found some of what he was saying fascinating. He said, in reference to winning a Larry O'Brien trophy, it's the meaning of his life. He said, it's like getting the opportunity is like a childhood dream. He's 22 years old. And when he referenced the emotions that he felt after winning the Western Conference Finals, he said, it's as if my life depends on it. This type of passion, along with the type of skill set, along with the actual physical frame, it's tantalizing to see where this can go. And oh yeah, while I think about the future of who he can be, the present is pretty darn good too, because he's in the NBA Finals and was the Western Conference Finals MVP.
10: You're absolutely right. In the one of the biggest criticisms of the game, or if you hear one of the OGs, okay, one of the legends that watched NBA basketball, you know, back with Bird and Magic and Russell, they say, man, I can't stand the NBA. You know, I'd rather watch college basketball. You've heard this, Harrison, yeah. Because they don't care enough. They don't play hard enough. Like Victor Wembanyama is going to change all those narratives. It is unbelievable for the league. And when they talk about having like a face of a league, like a guy that cares, a success story, someone that just that's bought in. This is it. Like we're shaking our head and going like we're not used to seeing this. And I don't want to knock anybody else. Like no one else could step in the shoes of LeBron James and be LeBron James. And we're seeing things from Victor Wembanyama that's letting us know like this doesn't grow on trees. And he's so unique. He's so unique that there's no comp. Like, we're blown away. What is he, 22, 23? Like, we're blown away. I was in a dorm room eating Doritos, you know, thinking about where I was going to go that night. Like, at this age, and this guy's so profoundly speaking.
9: Victor Wembanyama is a problem for the entirety of the league, and even for the MVP, even for SGA, he is going to be a problem. Even with SGA scoring 35 points tonight, it wasn't enough. So what's next for the MVP, Shai Gilgeous-Alexander and the Oklahoma City Thunder? We'll hear from him next, right here on Game Night on ESPN Radio, the ESPN app, and SiriusXM Channel 80.
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0: Free throw line, back to the basket, spins, fades, fires, and hits. 33 for SGA. Thunder within six, and a timeout called by San Antonio.
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2: You heard it right here on ESPN Radio. Shai Gilgeous-Alexander, despite scoring 35 points, it wasn't enough. The Oklahoma City Thunder are going home. And the San Antonio Spurs, they're going to the NBA Finals. 111-103 is your final score, as the title defense is no longer for OKC and the MVP. You'll hear from Shai Gilgeous-Alexander in just 30 seconds. 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I am Harrison Sanford. 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Who do you think is going to win in the NBA Finals now? Hit us up on the call line, 1-888-SAY-ESPN, 1-888-729-3776. Ryan, wanted to discuss SGA real quick before we listen to what he had to say after the game. For him, it felt as if he had struggled to find his groove throughout the entirety of this series, unless he got to the free throw line, which he did in game number five. But in this game, regardless if he went to the free throw line or not, it felt as if he actually had his groove. He was a normal, efficient SGA. But this time, it just wasn't enough. What do you think he's going through in that locker room now that he had one of his typical games?
3: I mean, for SGA, he knows that he put his best foot forward, and he had to work. And I think this is what I say, hats off to San Antonio, because they said, like, SGA's not going to beat us. They were very clear that if they were going to lose, it wasn't going to be SGA was getting to the foul line, SGA was comfortable, you know, he was able to do anything that he wanted on the floor. No, he was uncomfortable. They didn't let him get to the rim. They said anybody else is going to beat us but him, and essentially that's what you saw in the game. So, again, hats off to the Spurs, and if you're going to beat a team like that, and to me all it is nothing but respect to SGA, what he brings to the table, and essentially his talent level. And, man, he was doubled, he was tripled, he saw bodies everywhere. And, again, with a great player, that's nothing but respect. So there's nothing for him to hang his hat on. And, man, he left it on the floor tonight, man. He went at it. And you saw his exhaustion in that presser. His face was flushed. He was tired. He knew he gave everything he could to this organization.
2: Let's hear from the back-to-back MVP coming on the heels of his loss in the Western Conference Finals. Shai Gilgeous-Alexander.
4: Shai, you guys had some opportunities to kind of take control of this one. What did you see as kind of the differences in not being able to kind of get over the hump and wrestle control completely away?
5: Yeah, they were just a better team tonight from start to finish. And then every time we tried to, like, cut into it and take control of the game, it felt like they had an answer. A lot of times it felt like it was, like, tough shot making. So hats off to them. They played better tonight, and they deserve to win the game.
6: Shai, it's pretty well documented how difficult it is both for the teams to try and the teams who've done it, just how difficult it is to repeat. Are there points in these playoffs and especially in this series where you felt that, just how tough it is to repeat?
5: Yeah, winning an NBA championship is very hard in itself, to do it one time. So to do it all over again would just only make it harder. So many things go into it. Sometimes it's like things you can't control. Sometimes it's things you can't control. It's a hard task to do one time. So to do it twice would only make it even more challenging.
7: This deal with the Spurs obviously really emerged as a rivalry this year. When you look at that team and the young pieces that they have, what do you see in terms of a potential roadblock for you guys?
5: Yeah, they're young, they're talented, well coached. Play the right way, play together. Seems like they like each other. They have the makeup, for sure. You don't beat us without the makeup, and they beat us, so they have the makeup to go get one. We just have to take it one day at a time from here on out. Try to get better this summer and be a better team than we were this season and last season. And, try to get back over the hump.
8: Dan, go ahead.
9: Shai, from a distance, it's always seemed like you guys have really focused internally. When it comes to growth throughout this process, to Tim's point, how much of the reflection this summer will be about getting better than San Antonio?
5: I don't know. I'm not too sure. I think in the summertime, like, you just you try to get better, and then you use the 82 games to figure out the bar and what needs to be done. Especially in the NBA, so many things happen in the summertime, like trades, free agency, new additions, and, like, the NBA this year looks completely different than it did the year we won. So, like, it'd be hard to kind of, like, pinpoint. You kind of, like, use the 82-game season to figure out what the standard is and how to go get one. But they'll probably be somewhere in that mix for sure next season as well.
2: SGA, 35 points, but was it enough? The Oklahoma City Thunder unable to beat the San Antonio Spurs. They lose 111-103. And as you heard in that press conference, it seems as if he knows the Spurs will be around because of their talent, because of their makeup. And Ryan, I want to toss this to you. I want to throw the scenario to you. Next year, the Oklahoma City Thunder have a $28 million team option on Isaiah Hartenstein, an $18 million option on Lu Dort. But here's the real kicker. The five-year, over $200 million extension start for Chet Holmgren and for Jalen Williams. Both of them are going to be making $41.2 million next year, and they'll be making that number as it rises. That contract will rise over the next 5 years. In this game, Chet Holmgren only produced 4 points, only had 2 field goal attempts. Jalen Williams pretty much missed at least 30 games this season with his hamstring injury. He had 4 hamstring injuries this year. Should Shai Gilgeous-Alexander be worried about his supporting cast?
3: He should absolutely be worried about it. Now you pick up what I'm putting down earlier. They've got to make some moves. And it's nice to be deep, but I think what you're on alert for, and I'm sure the front office has known this, you know, had it out to Sam Presti, there's a window that's so big. It's only so big for you to go out and get an NBA championship with. There's a window. And San Antonio, Oklahoma City is inside of that window. They know that they have a group that's special. So now they've got to figure out internally to say, do we pay our guys, keep them, or do we do a sign and trade with somebody? And that's why everybody's asked about Chet. That's why everybody's asked about J-Dub, because you know ultimately, as is, it's not going to be enough. And it looked like they were head and shoulders above everybody. And then San Antonio comes absolutely out of nowhere. I thought they looked good this season when our guys played them. I thought they were tough. I didn't know they were this tough, though.
2: It's incredible what the San Antonio Spurs are going to make the Oklahoma City Thunder do, and what they're going to make the entirety of the NBA do. Ryan, I listen to you all the time whenever I watch Rockets games. You do the color commentary for their games. What have you seen from the league in general, and maybe you've seen from the Rockets, and how they react to, I guess, what might be called soon the Victor Wembanyama era? How does he make things think differently about roster construction?
3: Well, I think for the Houston Rockets, you know, and I have no insider information. I think the challenge is just getting healthy just so you can see what you have. And the one thing about Houston when they are healthy, and you've seen it at a high level with the addition of Kevin Durant, is they have the ability when healthy to play big with Alperen Şengün and Steven Adams. And because of that, they've had success against these two teams, you know. If you've got to have a physical body that can go out there and bang with Victor Wembanyama and kind of put your hands on him a little bit, and that's what Houston has had when they're healthy. So I think the challenge for Houston is essentially getting healthy, and I think when you look at these two teams, you know, getting deeper and making sure you have enough depth out there so that you can compete with them.
2: It feels as if every team is going to be looking for a Wemby stopper this NBA offseason. If you don't have a Wemby stopper, it feels like you're going to have a very hard time advancing, particularly if you're in the Western Conference. But if you make it to the NBA Finals, you're going to need somebody for him as well, potentially. Speaking of the San Antonio Spurs, we're going to speak to a former Spur. What is this moment like to go to the NBA Finals? They've won 5 of them. Can they win 6? We'll talk to a former NBA Finals champion coming up. This is Game Night on ESPN Radio, the ESPN app, and SiriusXM Channel 80.
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4: I'm Ed Duncan. There will be a new champion in the NBA. The San Antonio Spurs defeated the Oklahoma City Thunder in Game 7 of the Western Conference Finals in Oklahoma City, 111-103. Victor Wembanyama led the way with 22 points and 7 rebounds. The Spurs won despite a valiant effort by Shai Gilgeous-Alexander for the Thunder, who finished with a game-high 35 points to go along with 9 assists. Meanwhile, the Thunder's Alex Caruso says the Spurs may be just getting started in the West.
5: They're a good organization for a reason. You know, I mean, they've won championships before. The same people are still running the team. They've got great talent, you know, great young talent. It's the same thing every year. You got to show up on day one, get better through the season, and then compete through the playoffs. So it'll be interesting to see, you know, who comes out on top, and then we got to go again next year.
4: So the NBA Finals will be a rematch of the 99 Finals. That was the last time the New York Knicks were in the championship round. They will visit the Spurs at Game 1 Wednesday on ESPN Radio and ABC, the home of all games. For the NBA Finals. To baseball, several teams trying to keep winning streaks alive, still on the diamond at this hour. The Mariners are going for their fifth in a row. They have a 5-0 lead over the Diamondbacks in the bottom of the eighth. The Dodgers are going for win number 7 in a row. They lead the Phillies 3-2 in the top of the eighth. And 3-8 innings, the A's trying to snap the Yankees' 5-game winning streak. They hold a 6-1 lead. Earlier this evening is the Rockies over the Giants 8-3. Cubs down the Cardinals 6-1. And the Braves defeated the Reds 5-2. Atlanta with 40 wins on the season. In NFL news, as first reported by the NFL Network's Tom Pelissero, the Vikings have hired Nolan Teasley as their new general manager. Teasley has worked with the Seahawks for the past 13 seasons.
6: Hey, this is Rich Eisen. I'm back in the chair on the Rich Eisen Show on Monday, talking about who makes the NBA Finals to take on the Knicks starting Wednesday. And Baseball Hall of Famer John Smoltz joins us too. 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
7: Harper passing right side Fox. Fox back to Harper with 7. Harper against SGA. Step back 3. Good! Dylan Harper, the San Antonio rookie, with 3:40 to go, makes it a 12-point Spurs lead.
8: Man, what a shot. A step back, hold 3.
9: That was 3 of Dylan Harper's 12 points. You heard it right here on ESPN Radio. SE, Victor Wembanyama, Devin Vassell, De'Aaron Fox, and the Spurs crew took out the Oklahoma City Thunder. And for the 8th straight season, we will have a new and different NBA champion. 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In a moment, we will hear from a former NBA champion who actually the Spurs. 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Now we are joined by 3-time NBA champion and ESPN analyst Danny Green, who won a championship with the San Antonio Spurs in 2014 and made a finals appearance in 2013, who watched the game tonight, obviously. Danny, as you watched the game, what to you was the deciding factor that led to the Spurs being victorious in game number 7?
10: I mean, it was a really good collective effort, and I think it starts with their fearlessness, right? They're I guess, too young to know any better. Like, they didn't let the moment get a hold of them. They came out hooping. They were confident. They were aggressive. They were not on their heels. Obviously, Wemby was active, but he wasn't the only guy that, like, needed to score. Like, he had help. The supporting cast was amazing, from Fox to Harper to Champagne, Vassell. Like, a good collective effort. This is the first team that we've seen all year, and the team that we've seen beat OKC all year also. I mean, OKC fought, but there's some of the guys that just didn't have the games that, you know, they normally have. And with the combination of those two, San Antonio got a win on the road.
11: Danny, what's up, man? One of my favorite teammates of all time, bro. Let's put
10: my
11: that
10: guy
11: out there. Okay.
10: My guy.
11: Right there. What adjustments did San Antonio make? From my standpoint, this is a group that got better, and we didn't see this from them outside of possibly game one, and that was just energy and effort. But what was the difference in this game seven that you saw from San Antonio that allowed them to be victorious?
10: Yeah, at this point in the series, man, I don't think there's a bunch of adjustments made, right? It's the guys got to show up and play. Everybody knows each other's offense. We know what works against each team is who's going to execute them better, who's going to execute them longer for 48 minutes or for more minutes of the 48 minutes. And, you know, the last couple games, guys showed up. Wemby's energy, like, they trapped Shea here and there. He had a great game. Shea was, not great offensively, defensively protecting the rim. But they just executed their game plan a little longer, and their role players stepped up, you know, more minutes than their other role players. Their bench of OKC has outscored the Spurs for probably five or six out of the seven games. But in this game seven, those guys really stepped up. Dylan Harper, Keldon Johnson came alive, and of course, Fox, Champagne, Vassell. Like, it was a collective effort, and those guys outplayed the others of OKC when it comes to, you know, star matchups. SGA and Wemby kind of, you know, obviously SGA had 35, but you know those guys are going to show up. But the other guys on the San Antonio side outplayed the guys from the OKC side.
9: You're listening to Game Night on ESPN Radio and the ESPN app. Joined by 10-year NBA veteran Ryan Hollins, I am Harrison Sanford, and we are joined by former San Antonio Spur and ESPN analyst Danny Green as the San Antonio Spurs move to the NBA Finals, winning 111-103 against the Oklahoma City Thunder in Game 7 of the Western Conference Finals. Danny, with Victor Wembanyama winning Western Conference Finals MVP, what did you see from him specifically in this series that he can apply in the NBA Finals against the New York Knicks?
10: I mean, just mixing it up. Obviously, it's easier said than done getting closer to the basket, but knocking down those threes is going to open up the floor for him and his teammates. He has to be aggressive with taking the shots, but his defensive activity, the rebounding, he knows how active he has to be for his team to have a chance. He's going to need his teammates because this is a different team. They're really deep as well, and they're healthier than most teams out there. He's going to have to continue to do that. And with that big, big lineup, we know how much trouble he had earlier in the season against the Knicks. I think in this series, they've challenged him, and he's grown from it and learned from it, and they prepared him for this next series against the Knicks with Mitchell Robinson and Karl Anthony Towns. So we're going to see if he's up for the task. I'm sure he is up for the task, but if he can handle it better than he did in regular season, and like I said, this team, this series has definitely prepared them and him for this upcoming matchup.
11: Essentially, how big of a factor is New York going to be rusty by sitting out, or is it going to be more the heavy legs potentially of the Spurs, who just had a knockout fight in Game 7?
10: Yeah.
11: And coming in schematically, you know, like, what are things that you would be looking for coming in saying, hey, we got to rest our guys. Hey, we need to win these games early. Let's get it over soon. Like, what's the mindset in the locker room from a coaching standpoint?
10: I mean, I think New York has an advantage because they're not playing at home. So it's not as much pressure of winning for game one. So the rust can come out in game one if they need to necessarily get it out. But, you know, my prediction before the series was the Knicks in six, regardless of who came out, because they're rested. And, you know, this heavyweight battle that the Spurs and OKC had, they're going to be fatigued emotionally, mentally, physically. That's tough to turn around. So I'm thinking that, you know, San Antonio's got a couple of days now. They're going to try to rest as much as they possibly can, prepare for the Knicks. Luckily, it doesn't start till Wednesday. So you have some time, but the Knicks have even more rest, and hopefully Mitchell Robinson with that finger. You know, I just want to see everybody healthy, but it's hard to say what each one of these coaches are thinking or saying. But I'm assuming if I'm the Knicks, I'm more in a better place or feeling better about it than San Antonio after having that heavyweight battle with the OKC Thunder.
9: Danny, you won two Western Conference Finals, and I'll leave you on this. You won two Western Conference Finals with the San Antonio Spurs getting ready for the NBA Finals. What is this night like for a San Antonio Spur going back home, knowing you're going to the NBA Finals? How is it? What does it feel like to be in the organization when something like that is clinched?
10: Well, for us, man, we were spoiled, so it was expected, right? And we had the expectation that this young group didn't have this expectation, so I could imagine it's very different. I was a young guy, but we had older guys. They had been there. This was like a job not finished type of situation. For them, this was like an overachievement. And then being number two in the West and then making it to the finals, beating OKC in the Western Conference Finals is like something that not a lot of people expected them or themselves to be there when the season started. So I can imagine that they're really, really excited. They're very happy what they've done so far, but also, you know, the San Antonio Spurs city, organization, team, culture, they're not satisfied, and it's not something that's new territory for them. So they're not looking at this like, oh, this is the championship. No, we got four more wins to get. If we want to be champions and we're special enough, we're good enough, we have the team to do it. So we got to get back to work. We'll celebrate it for a day and get back to work on Sunday or Monday.
9: The San Antonio Spurs definitely did look special enough on Saturday night, winning Game 7 of the Western Conference Finals, advancing to the NBA Finals 111-103 against the Oklahoma City Thunder. Danny, thank you for your time and enjoy the rest of your evening.
10: You too, fellas. Appreciate you guys.
9: San Antonio Spurs will go into the NBA Finals with less rest than the New York Knicks. The Knicks have been off for 9 days since sweeping in the Eastern Conference Finals, but when it comes to the NBA Finals, despite their rest, the New York Knicks are at least underdogs in game number one. 4.5 points, according to DraftKings Sportsbook, is what the San Antonio Spurs are laying. When you look at this series, Ryan, do you consider the Spurs the favorite, not just in game one, but the entirety of the series?
12: Yeah, absolutely they're the favorite. You know, when I looked at this series between Oklahoma City in San Antonio, I said this is the NBA championship a long time ago. Now, the variable that's coming to play is these two teams just beat the crap out of each other. I mean, right. It was an absolute slugfest. So, you know, we'll see from San Antonio's standpoint, how healthy are they going to be? How much are injuries going to be a factor? There's a lot that's going to be going around here in the series. And for the Knicks, man, if I didn't consider them, but if you're the Knicks, you're sitting back saying, you know, how do we beat one of these two teams? Be as healthy as we can be, control the controllables. We know the East isn't strong enough, and we should look like if we're going to be a team that's going to come out and compete, we should look like it, and they have. Hats off to the New York Knicks. They've taken care of business, and now, man, if they're going to have a shot, they got to come out firing game one. It's a must win. And when I say must win, I'm telling you, like, the series is on the line if they don't get that game one. And it's that serious because you got to jump all over San Antonio, and you got to hit them where you got to make them tired. You got to know they're fatigued, and you got to show that their rest and the way you took care of business was all worthwhile.
9: Ryan, I want to get your quick thoughts on this. While you might consider the Spurs the favorite, the Knicks might consider themselves the favorite, or at least many might think they have the head coaching advantage. Mike Brown has been a head coach in this league since 2005. He took the Cavaliers to an NBA Finals before in 2007, and famously was on the Warriors roster or coaching staff as they went to multiple NBA Finals and won three of them. What do you say about that factor in the NBA Finals?
12: If you're not impressed by Mitch Johnson, you didn't see the chess that he played against arguably the best coach that we've had of late. You know, forgive me, Spoelstra, forgive me any other names. Mark Daigneault is a dog, man. And it seems like it's not just the system. It's not just Sam Presti. It's everything that they have and they put in place. And Daigneault is a big part of it. And those two coaches just play chess pound for pound. So you got to give Mitch Johnson his respect. It's a new NBA, and the way that roster plays, how physical they are, it's not just that he's rolling out with the guy that's 7'4", athletic like nothing we've ever seen. He is coaching Wimby up. He's putting him in situations where he can be successful. It's not just Wimby sitting back and throwing up three-pointers or just sitting in the paint, man. There's a diverse defense and offensive schemes that he's thrown out, and he's challenged his guys to go out and compete and beat dogs and be physical, man. This is one of the – listen, there's a lot of people going, man, I never thought I'd be cheering for San Antonio. Like the way that the Spurs have played, man, I'm telling you, it's a group that, you can get behind. It is fun to watch, man.
9: Speaking of Mitch Johnson, He speaks at the podium following the Spurs win. That's coming up. And we'll also continue previewing the 2026 NBA Finals. This is Game Night on ESPN Radio, the ESPN app, and SiriusXM Channel 80.
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26: 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Alley-oop to Bronny. Slam dunk.
25: Your home.
26: 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Reeves on the alley. 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
27: With the Harper on the far right side. Back to Wemby. He's on the arc. He squares. He'll take the three. And he'll bury it. Victor Wembanyama with a pump of the fist as the San Antonio Spurs go up 11.
9: Victor Wembanyama had three overall threes. You just heard one of them right there on ESPN Radio as he led the Spurs to a Western Conference Finals Game 7 win over the Oklahoma City Thunder, winning in Game number 7. And while Victor Wembanyama did not win MVP, he won Series MVP in the Western Conference Finals. And while Mitch Johnson did not win Coach of the Year, he did lead his team to the NBA Finals. And you'll hear from the Spurs head coach in just 30 seconds. 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I'm Harrison Sanford, joined by 10-year NBA veteran Ryan Hollins. And before we get to Mitch Johnson, Ryan, I want to get your thoughts on the performance that he had as a head coach. I mean, who didn't mention it during the course of the season? This team is just too young to go to the promised land. And now they're there. They were 4 wins away from winning the NBA Finals. What did Mitch Johnson do to help this team alleviate its lack of experience?
12: Man, he really challenged those guys to be physical. He entitled them. He put the ball in their hands. I mean, look at Dylan Harper, the opportunities that he got. Their other young rookie, goodness, forgive me, I'm forgetting his name, but he got major minutes. But I don't think he allowed age to be an excuse. Not just entitled them, he wanted them to be physical, to attack. And it's almost like they've forgotten the moments that they were in. Again, with the energy, the effort, and just, Carter Bryant, that's who was coming to mind, you know, the moment that they had. But, again, he gave guys an opportunity, and, you know, everything would say this isn't their moment. It's not their time yet, you know, and Wimby was good, but there were moments where Wimby stepped off the floor, and it was a group that still executed. And again, hats off to San Antonio, man. Their youth stepped up and played major minutes, and those guys, again, youth was an excuse, and it's a lot of Mitch Johnson's personality, man. You see his tenacity, the way that he gets after those guys. But again, when you have young players, sometimes it's tough to coach them up. You have a mindset as a coach to sometimes want to simplify or go with the age or go with the experience. And again, he trusted those young guys in some major moments.
9: He definitely did, and those young guys performed. If you look at guys like Stephon Castle, 16 points, 7 of 15 from the field. Another younger player, Dylan Harper, 12 points. Fantastic job by Mitch Johnson taking this young team, led by its young superstar, to only the age of 22, to make it to the Western Conference Finals. So, for Mitch Johnson, tell us, how does it feel to have your young team take down the defending champs?
0: As I said earlier, experience a lot of times is used in the form of it best used or the lack thereof when you need it the most. And people don't talk about as much the habits, the character, the togetherness, the competitive response, the things we talk about in these media sessions every single day. And this team has now been pretty damn consistent for a long time, for over 100 games for the most part. And so I'll take those things with the experience that we've gone through when you want to look back in terms of how we started the year, how we got to the cup on the road versus Denver and LA. What we did in the cup, playing these guys around Christmas time a few times, expectations. We've played in 3 playoff series without Victor, without Fox, multiple games. I don't know who has as much experience as we do this year in the season of 2025-2026.
9: That is a valid point made there by Mitch Johnson. They do have a wealth of experience in this particular season. They also have experience of losing to the New York Knicks. They lost 2 of 3 this season, including in the NBA Cup. And now the New York Knicks are still underdogs in the NBA Finals, plus 170, according to DraftKings Sportsbook. The NBA Finals are on ESPN Radio. Tune in Wednesday for Game 1 between the Knicks and the Spurs. Coverage begins at 7:30 Eastern, presented by Gusto. And I'm telling you, Ryan, I'm telling you right now, and I'm telling anybody who's listening to ESPN Radio, the New York Knicks are winning the NBA Finals. In a rematch of the 1999 Finals, we will see that the Knicks have too much girth on the interior. They will dominate the boards. And we will also see that there is no better closer in the National Basketball Association than one Jalen Brunson. I know Brian disagrees with me, but I'm telling y'all now, whatever he says, it's not going to matter. It won't be enough. Knicks in 6, baby.
12: I didn't know you were a Knicks fan, Harrison.
9: Well, no, I'm a journalist.
12: Okay, okay. No.
9: But I also have a fan.
12: Yes, a Knicks fan. Yeah, and I get it. For the Knicks, it's been a very, very long time. And, you know, here are the factors. This is not the same San Antonio Spurs that we saw earlier in the season.
9: It's not the same Knicks team that we saw earlier in the season. Am I right?
12: They don't have the depth, and they have the ability to guard Brunson. What they just did to SGA, Brunson doesn't have the size, and Brunson struggles when you have
11: when you have height against him. That's the those are the elements that I'm looking
9: Dean
11: at.
9: Dean Wade was tall.
11: There's not enough Dean Wade's, and Dean Wade's tall. Dean Wade's a good defender. He's not a great defender. San Antonio has a number of really good defenders, and they have a guy 7'6" waiting behind him. And they played against a guy who's 6'6". If I had to pick SGA or Brunson, as much as you love Brunson, as far as offensive packages and being able to deliver, we're both going to go with SGA. They gave SGA a headache. And with Brunson,

0: get some rehab and come back and play in the series. That's how much rest that they have.
1: I will say this. Karl Anthony Towns has unlocked a new version of the Knicks offense where Jalen Brunson doesn't have to be the alpha and omega. He doesn't have to perform like Shai Gilgeous-Alexander did. You notice SGA had to initiate the offense essentially all by himself. With Karl Anthony Towns now playing point cat, averaging 6 assists per game in the playoffs, Brunson can be off the ball and then get it. Ryan is a former basketball player. He played for 10 years. I'm sure he has more knowledge in his pinky than I have in my mind. And yet, I still feel confident in what I'm saying. The New York Knicks are winning in 6 games in Madison Square Garden. If you haven't been to New York City yet, it's a perfect time to visit around June 16th. Knicks in 6. With that being said, Ryan, thank you for your time. Thank you, everybody who's been producing the show. Coming up next, SportsCenter All Night with Mike Watts. 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
2: 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Coming off with a Game 7 of the Western Conference Finals. And Baseball Hall of Famer John Smoltz joins us to talk some baseball and a little golf. 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
1: Pass to Fox, quick pass to Wemby, who tacks and slams, and the Spurs have hit their first five shots. 10-4, San Antonio to start Game 7.
0: The Yankees and Dodgers look to continue their hot streaks.
2: Another 1-2. Call with a ground ball, base hit into center field. Will Smith has the green light. Throw home, cut off, and Alex Call ties the game.
0: The women's reigning champion falls at Roland Garros.
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1: 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Giles serves one to deep center. And gone! The senior catcher ambushes the first pitch from Fromm.
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5: The two best words in sports. Game 7 in the NBA. A disparate slate of Major League Baseball. Caitlin on the court, kind of. A tripped, upset-laden Roland Garros. The latest around the NFL for the Minnesota Vikings. A new head to their front office. All that and more to come over the next hour. SportsCenter All Night, ESPN Radio. We begin in the NBA, of course. SGA and the Thunder rolled back to Oklahoma City, looking to extend their title defense against Victor Wembanyama and the San Antonio Spurs. The past four games have all been decided by over a dozen points, but margins irrelevant. It all came down to do or die, Game 7. Wembanyama and the Spurs setting the tone in the first quarter, as they did all
6: series. Don't miss the latest episode of the Blue Review with me, Greg Bergman, and Marcus Grant, talking all things Dodger baseball. 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
5: 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Wemby, 22-7, showing his trademark competitive emotion throughout the game. Stephon Castle, 16, a highlight reel jam in that first quarter barrage. But that 14-point first-quarter Spurs advantage didn't rattle the reigning champion Thunder, who grabbed the lead late in the second quarter.
7: Now to SGA on the logo. Bounce to J. Will, free-throw line turn. Wide-open jumper, good! And Oklahoma City comes back down 14 in the first half to take the lead.
8: Once again, SGA finds an open teammate.
5: It was Spurs by three at halftime. Move ahead to the third quarter. Julian Champagne knocked down two of his game-high 6 3-pointers.
7: Harper spins, finds Champagne, the man of the hour, and Julian drains another three. Timeout OKC. Julian Champagne has led San Antonio to an 8-point advantage.
5: Staten Island native, former St. John's star, perhaps to see the Knicks in the finals. 20 points for Champagne in the game. And a 3-point game going to the fourth quarter. Shai Gilgeous-Alexander just trying to keep the Thunder afloat.
7: SGA bodied by De'Aaron Fox, free throw line, back to the basket, spins, fades, fires, and hits! 33 for SGA, Thunder within six, and a timeout called by San Antonio.
8: This game just turned upside down on that fifth foul by Victor Wembanyama.
5: Gilgeous-Alexander scored a game-high 35 over a game-high 43 minutes. Wemby did return, San Antonio wouldn't be denied.
7: Harper passing right side Fox. Fox back to Harper with seven. Harper against SGA. Step back three. Good! Dylan Harper, the San Antonio rookie, with 3:40 to go, makes it a 12-point Spurs lead.
8: Man, what a shot. A step back hold three.
5: Wemby and Harper hit threes in close succession and seemingly blow it open. OKC did have a couple chances to get it down to one possession in the final minute. But San Antonio do win it, 111-103. Harper with the late 3-12 crucial bench points for the Spurs. Speaking postgame with our George Sedano.
9: This young team has embraced the expectations all season long. How does it feel to go to the NBA Finals?
10: Dream come true. I mean, I remember just being in college last year, just watching the Finals. So just to be in this position, and I mean, it's all glory to God in my eyes.
9: This thing was a slugfest tonight. A Game 7 classic. How did you guys pull it out?
10: Relentless. We're just relentless all game. Came in here with a chip on our shoulder. We made sure we was a more aggressive team no matter what.
9: Victor Wembanyama weeping over there. What can you say about your leader?
10: Man, he puts so much work into his game, and he's just so aggressive all the time. And sometimes I talk him off the ledge, but that's my guy, and I love him.
9: Dylan, congratulations. Go celebrate with your teammates.
10: Yes, sir. Thank you.
5: As for the Thunder, how about we get you caught up with the thoughts from the reigning champion dethroned, Mark Daigneault, the head coach, on perspective after falling short of back-to-back trips to the finals.
11: You know, you can be both, proud of the effort and the progress and the level we were able to play, you know, to be a 64-win team, have the net rating we did, overcome some of the adversities we did in the season is something we're incredibly proud of. It's something we can build on. You know, when you have a team that's together for a long time, you have to grow from every experience, including the tough ones. And it's the NBA. There are tough ones. And we can also be really disappointed. You know, we felt like we could have won the series, obviously. We were right there in the game and in the series. There's nobody that we don't think we can beat, you know, respectfully. And so, obviously, we're going to be disappointed with the outcome. But you don't have to choose one or the other. You know, you can be proud of the progress you made this season and then some of the successes, and you can also be disappointed.
5: So the Thunder fall 8 points short of San Antonio. Here's the OKC MVP SGA on how hard it is to repeat.
12: Winning an NBA championship is very hard in itself to do it one time. So to do it all over again would just only make it harder. So many things go into it. Sometimes it's like things you can't control. Sometimes it's things you can't control. Yeah, it's a hard task to do one time. So to do it twice would only make it even more challenging.
5: So the Thunder will not repeat. It means seven different champions over a seven-year stretch in the NBA. It will be the Spurs or the Knicks. San Antonio coach Mitch Johnson spoke about what it feels like to watch a young Spurs squad take down the defending champions on their home court.
13: As I said earlier, experience a lot of times is used in the form of it best used or the lack thereof when you need it the most. And people don't talk about as much the habits, the character, the togetherness, the competitive response, the things we talk about in these media sessions every single day. And this team has now been pretty damn consistent for a long time, for over 100 games for the most part. And so I'll take those things with the experience that we've gone through when you want to look back in terms of how we started the year, how we got to the cup on the road versus Denver and LA. What we did in the cup, playing these guys around Christmas time a few times, expectations. We've played in three playoff series without Victor, without Fox, multiple games. I don't know who has as much experience as we do this year in the season of 2025-2026.
5: So that's Mitch Johnson, the Spurs head coach. Mike Tirico may have put it best on NBC, though. A new era, it's Wemby's West. Victor Wembanyama on whether he could have envisioned this moment coming so soon.
14: Vic, along those lines, after the gold medal game in Paris, you had said you worried for your opponents in a couple years. A couple years later, is this kind of what you had in mind when you said that?
15: Kind of, but I don't worry really for them. I'm not worried. I'm worried about winning, you know. That's what I'm thinking about.
5: The Spurs will host the New York Knicks in a rematch of the 1999 NBA Finals. On Wednesday night, ESPN Radio and ABC. We'll hear from the guys who called the West Finals, have the NBA Finals coming up, get more perspective on those finals later in the show. SportsCenter All Night, ESPN Radio. How about we go to the best team in baseball, the Atlanta Braves, in the Queen City of Cincinnati this weekend. We start tied at 2 in the fifth. Enter Jorge Mateo.
2: Here's the 0-1 pitch. Mateo drives it way up in the air. On back to left field. A powerful jolt out of the ballpark. A no-doubter deep over the left field wall. And the Braves retake the lead 3-2 in the top of the fifth inning.
5: Call from 680, the fan. Matt Olson hit his 16th of the year to extend the lead in the seventh. And then some added insurance from the 2023 NL MVP.
2: Ronald Acuna drives it high and deep to center. That is way on back at the wall and out of here. That took flight to straightaway center. This guy is on another planet right now. Hotter than blue blazes. Ronald Acuna, second homer of the game.
5: And he's hit home runs in three consecutive games now. The Braves win 5-2. They are the first team in Major League Baseball to 40 wins this year. 23 of those have come on the road. The Nationals hosted the Padres. Good news for San Diego, a much-needed, long-awaited, very big swing from Fernando Tatis Jr.
2: Fernando swings, hits it in the air, deep to left field. This one way back and gone! The seal
5: 97.3 The Fan in San Diego, 451 feet. Tatis hit 25 bombs last year. That's his first, and it comes after 240 plate appearances. But the Nationals did respond by batting around in a six-run seventh inning.
2: 2-2. Here it is. Swinging a ground ball up the middle. It's through. It's a base hit in right center field. Cruz scores. Millis behind him will score. Mead to third. The throw there is not in time. It's a two-run single for Garcia. Nationals 6. Padres 3. They've scored 5 times here at the bottom of the seventh. And this crowd here at Nationals Park loves it.
5: Yeah, I got rowdy. Nationals Radio Network with that call. That's only one of two balls that was actually hit out of the infield. So the Padres melted down, walking in a couple runs, twice failing to get force outs that could have stemmed off the bleeding. The Nats are 9-4 winners, now a game above 500, but 10 games back of the MLB best Braves. Padres 5 back of the Dodgers, second in the NL West. To NFL news, SportsCenter All Night, ESPN Radio. The Minnesota Vikings have their new general manager. After 13 years in Seattle, going from intern to assistant general manager, Nolan Teasley will take over after the draft was led by a makeshift front office for Minnesota. Kevin O'Connell remains head coach, of course, enters his fifth season, 43-25, two first-round playoff exits for his squad. Surely, O'Connell signed off on adding Kyler Murray over the offseason to the quarterback room after an uninspiring start to J.J. McCarthy's career last season. Well, Sam Darnold's Super Bowl-winning exile to Seattle certainly raised a few eyebrows. Emmett Goldnut, Hammer and Emmett on who he thinks starts week one for the Vikes this year.
16: I got Kyler Murray easily winning this competition. I just have it. I don't think Kyler Murray is a bad quarterback. I think he has a reputation for being one, but you could do a lot worse than Kyler Murray in the NFL.
17: You could do a lot better too, Hammond.
16: Sure, but the guys that are a lot better, they aren't easy to find or easy to come by. Those dudes are never available.
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1: Coming up, the French Open has some serious drama on and off the clay, plus some great matchups on the diamond. 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All that said, ahead of that clash in Italy, how about WWE Hall of Famer Mark Henry on Cody Rhodes playing his role a little extra of late?
2: No, I'm listening to what Cody's saying. On SmackDown, Cody, he basically said he looked down on the indies. It's been weeks of him saying things. You go back to 3 months ago when he told Nick Aldis, I'm QB1, you work for me. That's heelish. Cody has done that for the last 3 months. And I'm wondering, why is he fat-shaming Walter? I can't say Gunther because the whole time that since the name changed, Gunther's been under 260 pounds. But when he was near 300 pounds and he went by his name, by Walter, performing in front of 250 people on the indies, I still loved him. It got him his job. Obviously, he had value, but Cody poked fun at that. And that's not what baby faces or good guys do.
1: If you know anything about WWE, that's probably a very spicy commentary. SportsCenter All Night, ESPN Radio. How about we check in on Paris and the clay courts at Roland Garros? On the men's side, start doing the math. Alcaraz withdrew. Djokovic eliminated Friday by a 19-year-old. Ben Shelton upset in the second round. 8 of the top 10 were gone before the final 16 ever took the court. Yannick Sinner obviously suffered the greatest indignity, losing 18 of his last 20 games, choking away a 5-1 third set lead to crash out in the second round. So we'll have a first-time Grand Slam winner in Paris on the men's side this year. The last two standing in the top 10, second seed Sasha Zverev and fourth seed Canadian Felix Auger-Aliassime, each advanced in four sets. Francis Tiafoe into the last 16 by coming from two sets down and a third set tiebreak, before breezing past Jaime Faria amidst a vocal sparring match between the two. Tiafoe on his mid-match confrontation.
3: And then at the end, there was a little beef happening at the net. You came to the net. He was at the net. I feel like you showed a little bit of toughness there, and that fired you up at the end. How are you feeling after that point, after you guys met at the net?
4: No, 100%. 100%. You know, and I felt like I needed that too because I'm up at the time, but I'm still a little nervous.

0: So, and he was chirping. He definitely gave me a lot of lip. He thought he was Ryan Garcia or something. So I just had to definitely let him know, like, yo, chill out, bro. Just play and just enjoy being in Paris and just play. So, yeah, I mean, it was a little back and forth, nothing serious, but it definitely went in my favor.
1: Upsets galore on the men's side, and yes, a little bit of beef. On the women's side at this French Open, top seed Aryna Sabalenka is speed running the bracket, but the top two, 10 of 10 Americans now sent packing. Amanda Anisimova dropped a third set tiebreak to unseeded Diane Perry, while reigning champion Coco Gauff knocked off by the 28 seed Anastasia Potapova. Here's Gauff after her title defense ended.
2: I mean, I kind of noticed, like, obviously in the second set, I really broke her so many times, and I could have held, and maybe if I hold one time at 4-2 or at 4 to make it 4-3 instead of 5-2, could be different. But yeah, I think when most players, I feel like when they have the lead, they kind of, especially against me, kind of get a little bit tight, and that showed today. And but obviously when you kind of like lose a lead, I've been in that position, and you're playing from behind, you're a lot more freer because you're just like whatever. And I think I need to have that same mentality when I'm in behind at playing like that to get back into the lead. And I need to figure out how to make that mental switch of keeping that level of play when I do have the lead, because I think I 5-2 to 6-5 I play great, and after that the tiebreaker was really bad.
1: SportsCenter All Night, ESPN Radio. Let's go back to Oklahoma City, but stay outdoors. The NBA's Western Conference Finals, not the only big ticket in town. The Women's College World Series continued. Texas Tech returning for the second time after debuting as national runner-up last year. They take on Tennessee, winner to the semifinal, loser into an elimination game on Sunday. 1-1 into the ninth inning as Tennessee volunteers themselves to the semis.
3: Deep drive. Back it goes. At the wall, Davis leaps and cannot get it. And Tennessee walks it off with a solo home run for Emma Clark. Hugs around on Rocky Top, and they are into the national semifinals for the second year in a row.
1: 2-1 Tennessee in nine innings. Meanwhile, Saturday's other matchup of first-round winners saw top seed Alabama take on Nebraska. Bama's 16th appearance at the Women's College World Series. They last won the national title in 2012. The knockout blow came in the first inning.
4: Here's Marley Giles. First pitch swinging. Giles serves one to deep center. And gone! The senior catcher ambushes the first pitch from Fromm. A three-run home run and a breathtaking start for the top-seeded Tide.
1: Bama never looks back. The calls from ESPN. Bama wins 5-1. They're 56-7 this year onto the semis. Sunday, Nebraska meets Texas on ABC, 2 p.m. Eastern. Texas Tech sees UCLA. That's a 6 p.m. Eastern time first pitch on ESPN. Winners stay alive. A loss, and the season is over. Still only in the double elimination regional stage for college baseball, the shock upset of top seed UCLA by St. Mary's last night was nearly followed by their elimination from the NCAA tournament. UCLA saves their season in the ninth against Virginia Tech. Call from ESPNU. The Bruins will square off with St. Mary's again on Sunday. It'll be revenge, or it'll be the end of that number one seed's season. SportsCenter All Night, ESPN Radio, staying on the diamond but going back to the bigs. Dodgers have the second-best record in Major League Baseball, hosting the Phillies on Saturday night. Philadelphia has climbed above 500 for the first time under Don Mattingly's tutelage over the last couple of days. Folks, the Phillies cannot stop winning.
4: Scott Livers swung on, hit high and deep, left center field, on the run is called to the wall, he jumps, and it's off the top of the wall, no, it's gone! It bounds back into the field of play, but it's a home run as Edmundo Sosa has put the Phillies in front here in the eighth inning.
1: Sports Radio 94 WIP, Tanner Scott gives up three runs in the eighth, takes the loss, Philly wins 4-3. They're the winningest team in baseball since Don Mattingly stepped in on April 28th, from 9-19 to now 30-28 on the year. Hey, don't look now, but the Mariners are finding their land legs after a brutal start to the year. Entered Saturday even, 29-29, they took on the D-backs. Matchup of two of the hottest teams in baseball.
4: Here comes the 1-1. Swung on, blasted, center field. It's Guy Carey. It is gone. Sail away. Julio. Dead center field. Solo home run. 4-0 Mariners. This place is going wild. Celebrating the fourth home run of the game.
1: That's right. The Mariners bash four homers. Seattle Sports 7:10 a.m. with the call. Brian Wu delivers seven shutout, two-hit innings for Seattle. It ends 5-1 Mariners. They've now won eight of their last 11 games. SportsCenter All Night ESPN Radio to the WNBA. Portland Fire dominate Indiana, up 14 after one, up 25 after three quarters. The expansion team holds Caitlin Clark to a miserable 6 points. I'm 1 of 7 from the field. Elsewhere, Toronto Tempo top Seattle 93-72, 18 points from Marina Mabry. And Connecticut scored a much-needed upset at home against the Sparks, 84-81. Coming up, all the headlines, SportsCenter All Night ESPN Radio.
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1: Paris Saint-Germain are champions of Europe again. After a decade and billions spent, back-to-back titles for the French champion as they overcome an early Kai Havertz goal for Premier League champion Arsenal. Ousmane Dembele equalizes from the spot. And after 120, it's Gabriel's penalty that soars into the stands, marking the first of back-to-back UEFA Champions League winners in 8 years. It is PSG who matches Real Madrid of 2018 in going back-to-back. Meanwhile, in CONCACAF, Toluca won their shootout against fellow Liga MX side Tigres to win their region's Champions Cup final Saturday night. A blow to the surprising White Sox. Munetaka Murakami, placed on the injured list, expected to miss 4 to 6 weeks with a grade 2 right hamstring strain. The biggest bat in a homer-happy Chicago lineup. His 20 home runs lead the American League. With the FIFA World Cup less than 2 weeks away, U.S. national team manager Mauricio Pochettino has announced Tim Ream will captain the American side after wearing the armband 16 of Pochettino's 23 games at the helm. At 38, he'll be the eldest player to feature for the U.S. in a World Cup. And the Spurs have ended the Thunder's title defense, returning to the finals for the first time since winning it all in 2014. Gilgeous Alexander drops 35 in defeat. Wembanyama with 22 points. Wemby and San Antonio finals bound.
16: The San Antonio Spurs. The talk was about the future. Well, the future is now for Wemby and the Spurs. They rally down 3-2, and they eliminate the defending champs on their home floor in Game 7. And for the first time in 12 years, the San Antonio Spurs are headed to the NBA Finals.
1: Mark Kestisher and PJ Carlissimo called it on ESPN Radio. Out to OKC for the wrap-up. Mark.
16: Mike, thank you very much. The San Antonio Spurs on the floor of the defending champs in Oklahoma City come back from down 3-2, led by Victor Wembanyama and plenty others, take out Oklahoma City in 7 games. And PJ Carlissimo, it is the young Spurs. Everybody said ahead of schedule. They don't know how young they are. They're about to play the Knicks in the NBA Finals.
17: And what a deserving Western Conference champion. How about you said that he had Victor Wembanyama, who was the MVP in the Western Conference Finals, obviously. 7 Spurs in double figures. In the fourth quarter, this team shot 6. This young team playing in the Champions building shot 61% from the field. For the game, they took care of the ball. That had been their big problem. 12 turnovers by the San Antonio Spurs. They needed threes, 17 for 40, 43% from the three-point line, led by Julian Champagne, 6 for 10 from the three-point line.
16: That's who you feel really good about. Obviously, Victor Wembanyama is a transcendental guy out there, you know, talent for San Antonio. We know about Steph Castle and Dylan Harper, but Keldon Johnson, who's been around the longest tenured San Antonio Spur, and Julian Champagne, who the 76ers waived a few years ago, undrafted player, all contributing, and now the New York Knicks, I know they've won 11 straight. I know they've been off a ton in this postseason with all the sweeps, but they're going to face a defense that they have not seen in the postseason.
17: Agreed, but they're also going to face a team that may be a little bit tired, even by even by next Wednesday. As young as this team is, and as good as they are on both ends of the floor, that is going to be a challenge getting ready for that game one. The good news for them, you know where that is. It's going to be in Frost Bank Center. That's in San right. Antonio.
16: First two games, and we said the future is now for San Antonio. It's back to the future. Last time the Knicks were in the NBA Finals, they faced the San Antonio Spurs in 1999, the first of their five championships.
17: Yeah, the Spurs just took a couple more trips to the finals in between.
16: They did. Last time they made it to the finals was 2014. They hadn't been to the playoffs in 6 years, and now they're Western Conference champions.
17: R.C. Buford, the president of San Antonio Sports and Entertainment, just came over. How about Brian Wright, the job he did, the general manager, putting this team together?
16: Terrific job. Sean Sweeney, who's going to be the Orlando Magic head coach, devised a great defensive plan. And Mitch Johnson, not even 40 years of age.
17: But he's not the Orlando Magic coach tomorrow. He's got to wait another couple weeks before he gets down there with Paolo Banchero and company.
16: He's got at least four more games to be an assistant coach, maybe as many as seven. And we could only wish it, because this was a terrific Western Conference Finals. The Spurs rally down 3-2. They take out the reigning champion Thunder in 7 games. In Oklahoma City. Final score, Spurs 111, the Thunder 103. The Spurs are the Western champs, and they'll face the Knicks in the NBA Finals beginning on Wednesday. For PJ Carlissimo, I'm Mark Kestisher, right here on your home for the NBA, ESPN Radio, and the ESPN app. Now let's go back to Mike Watts in the studio.
1: Thank you, Mark. 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The NBA Finals do indeed start Wednesday in San Antonio against the Knicks on ABC and ESPN Radio. It won't be the first time these two teams have faced off for a trophy. Even this season, the Knicks beat the Spurs in Vegas in the NBA Cup Championship game. It was a 124-113 New York win December 16th. OG Anunoby scored 28 points in that game. Victor Wembanyama on what he feels after an exhausting 7-game series about to step into his first NBA Finals.
18: Winning the Larry O'Brien is a childhood dream, and having a real shot at it, having a chance, tangible chance at winning it, at realizing a dream, you know, it's a chance. It's a lifetime chance, you know. You never know when it's going to happen again, but it's, you know, the day we win it, speaking for myself, it's going to be an amazing day of, like, realization of a dream. You know, it's hard to put into words. It's almost like the meaning of my life, you know.
1: 4 wins away for Wemby in San Antonio from that dream. George Sedano reported from OKC on ESPN Radio tonight, speaking postgame on game night about how the Spurs manage the moment, perhaps a premonition of what they could bring to the finals.
19: They were unflappable because they embraced the expectations. I talked to Victor numerous times over the course of the season. Same with Stephon Castle, Dylan Harper. We taped it for SportsCenter, and they just felt like they were always ready for whatever was expected of them. And their internal expectations were different than the external ones. People thought, well, you know, they're ahead of schedule. They felt they were right on schedule, and they proved that tonight.
1: Meanwhile, New York, they've been waiting. After sweeping Cleveland Saturday, Karl Anthony Towns speaking about how long the Knicks celebrated winning the East last week, knowing they'd have plenty of time to savor it before the finals.
20: No, it was that night and that night only.
21: Yeah.
20: Yeah, the flight home and everything, get home, wake up, it was a brand new day, it was back to work. So we all got back to work and, you know, we were just preparing.
1: But the biggest mystery around the Knicks isn't how much champagne they drank, but the availability of Mitchell Robinson against Wemby and the Spurs after the Knicks big reportedly had surgery to repair the most talked about appendage in all of New York City, the fifth metacarpal on his right hand. First, Knicks coach Mike Brown on when the injury did or did not occur.
22: Did the Mitch injury happen in game?
23: In game four?
22: Yeah.
23: No.
0: Yeah.
22: So was it in basketball activities or not?
0: It was not at practice yesterday. Yeah.
1: Worth noting that Brown's family still lives in San Antonio. He's already joked he'll save a little bit of money moving them around the next few weeks. ESPN NBA senior insider Sean Charania has reported Robinson expects to play in Game 1. Here's ESPN NBA analyst Danny Green on his importance.
2: This series upcoming for them, he's the most important because their superpower is their offensive rebounding and also to play big against a Wemby or Isaiah Hartenstein. Like, he's the reason why they struggle, why Wemby struggled against the New York Knicks. So people are thinking it's a pinky. I've had a metacarpal fracture before. It's really more so in the hand. There's no excuse for that. Hopefully it's not because somebody's messing with his truck. I don't know if you've seen the videos or not. But this is important. He's important to this group. For them to survive, also win and be like a comfortable Knicks team that they've been, he has to be healthy and playing his best basketball because he's the reason why they can neutralize a Wembanyama or a Hartenstein.
1: That, of course, before the Thunder were knocked out. It'll be Wemby and Robinson in theory. Now, these sides did meet in the NBA Cup. Knicks won that. The sides split the regular season series. San Antonio won at home New Year's Eve. The Knicks won at MSG by 25 on March 1st. Danny Green came on game night tonight. He won the first of his three rings with the Spurs 12 years ago, discussing the first big advantage for the Knicks in the finals.
21: I'm thinking that, San Antonio's got a couple days now. They're going to try to rest as much as they possibly can, prepare for the Knicks. Luckily, it doesn't start till Wednesday? So you have some time, but Knicks have even more rest, and hopefully Mitch Robinson with that finger. So I just want to see everybody healthy, but it's hard to say what each one of these coaches are thinking or saying, but I'm assuming if I'm the Knicks, I'm more in a better place or feeling better about it than San Antonio after having that heavyweight battle with OKC Thunder.
1: SportsCenter All Night, ESPN Radio, NBA Finals begin Wednesday. You'll hear it here on these ESPN radio stations or watch on ABC. Let's go back to baseball. The great comeback in Baltimore on Saturday. Blue Jays up 5-1, headed to the bottom of the ninth at Camden Yard. The beneficiary of four hits from Vladimir Guerrero Jr., four double plays to keep the Orioles at bay throughout the game. But three hits, three successive walks, brought Pete Alonso to the plate in a tie game with the bases juiced.
23: The 2-1 pitch to Alonso. He goes the other way. He has a base hit.
1: WBAL with the call. O's win the Battle of the Birds. Both teams still hovering right around 500. Cleveland leading the AL Central, taking on the Red Sox, who entered the day about a dozen games out of first in the East. Sonny Gray, brilliant, brought some of his best stuff, allowing a run in the first inning. A Jose Ramirez double before settling in with five further scoreless frames. It was 1-1 in the sixth, but got blown open truly in the ninth.
23: Here it is, and he swings and drives one deep into right field, hits at the track, at the wall, gone! Three-run homer for Duran. The Red Sox have broken it open in the ninth inning. It is 9-1 in Cleveland.
1: And that's how it finished. WEEI 93.7 FM. Duran and Connor Wong each knocked in three in that six-run ninth inning. The Guardians commit a season-high four errors. Staying in baseball, the Rays welcoming the Angels to St. Pete in a game that got out of hand early.
23: And here's the next delivery. This ball's lifted high in the air. This ball's hit deep down the right side, and you can kiss it goodbye. That is a grand slam right there. Angels on the board with four already here in the top of the first inning. It's 4-0 Halos.
1: Angels radio AM 830, Meckler's first big league grand slam. Mike Trout homers as well. Angels tack on seven in the ninth, make it a laugher, 14-3. The Rays are now 35-20. The Angels are 13 games under 500. The Athletics hosting the Yankees in Sacramento on Saturday. JT Ginn, a spotless six frames for the cityless A's. Ryan Weather struck out 10, but seeded five runs for the Yanks, including a big fly in the seventh.
24: As the lefty delivers in the pitch to Kurt, swung on a fly ball to center field. Going back for it is Grisham near the track. On the track at the wall. Leaps up. And it is gone. A two-run homer for Kurt. And the A's lead it 5-1.
1: Talk 650 KTSE with the call. The Yankees do score three in the ninth. The rally falls short. Athletics take it 6-4. How about we switch to the National League? Cubs meeting the Cardinals beside the gateway to the West. St. Louis scored the first run in the fourth. The Cubs scored the last six, tallying in four separate innings. Pete Crow Armstrong, four hits on Saturday.
3: Here's a high fly ball, deep right field. That out the tape measure, long gone. Pete Crow Armstrong.
1: Cubs Radio Network with the call. Ben Brown works seven one-run innings to grab the win. 6-1 Cubs the final. The sides are a game and a half apart now in the NL Central. All five teams above 500 at the end of May. Here's Doug Glanville on Hammer and Emmett, picking a favorite after a third of the season in the division on Saturday.
4: I feel like the Cubs, Brewers are probably in a notch above. The Brewers just never get the love, but they're a really good team. They're just organizationally, they just know how to maximize their personnel, and they keep doing it. You know, so you just can't deny, like, they're 14 games over 500 right now. It's amazing. The Cubs, I see as a team that has a nice, deep, long lineup, and they just need to get healthy on the pitching side, and I see them as someone that can be there. But when you say anyone, sure. I mean, I'm in Pittsburgh right now, so I'm feeling like it's going to be exciting to kind of see what they're doing, but they have a lot of young talent. The Reds, you know, I never count out Terry Francona. We mentioned the 2016 World Series. And the Cardinals, Ali Marmol, he's just a great manager. He finds a way, and he got those young players believing. So, yeah, it's an exciting division because inside of it, you have this geographic rivalry that's kind of unique, and that's what makes that division fun because every series feels like a rivalry.
1: Well, the series between Chicago and St. Louis concludes with Sunday Night Baseball, so tune in tonight. St. Louis Cardinals host the Chicago Cubs. Coverage begins 6:30 p.m. Eastern on many of these ESPN radio stations and the ESPN app. How about those Central leading Brewers visiting Houston looking to extend a four-game win streak? It ended up being all Astros.
23: Right-hander delivers. Breaking ball, and that's belted. Deep to left field, and you can kiss it goodbye. Off the community leader's side, a two-run shot for Jeremy Pena. Astros lead it 3-1. Pena's third of the season.
1: KBME 790 AM. Pena finished with three hits, including that two-run shot. Christian Walker jacked a three-run shot in the eighth to help the Stros to their seventh win in nine. They take it 9-2, three games out of first in the thus far mediocre AL West. In a moment, the best highlights around the dial in a wild game in Pittsburgh as we continue to go around the horn in Major League Baseball. 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
10: Number five.
11: Mike, we start with baseball on a Saturday with several walk-offs. The Rangers got one at home against the Royals, as heard on 105.3 The Fan.
12: The pitch swung on and a drive to right field. Coming on Caglione, can't get it, base hit. Racing for the plate is Nimmo. The throw, not in time. It bounces away, and the Rangers have won it 7-6.
10: Number four.
11: Meanwhile, the Braves hit the 40-win mark on the season with the help of a Ronald Acuna Jr. home run, and it went over the Reds. A call from 680 The Fan.
13: Ronald Acuna drives it high and deep to center. That is way on back at the wall and out of here. That took flight to straightaway center. This guy is on another planet right now. Hotter than blue blazes, Ronald Acuna, second homer of the game.
10: Number three.
11: There was another walk-off in Baltimore as the Orioles cooled off the Blue Jays thanks to this Pete Alonso RBI, as heard on WBAL.
12: The 2-1 pitch to Alonso. He goes the other way. He has a base hit, and the Orioles have won it. Incredible magic on a Saturday here at Camden Yards. 6-5, Baltimore.
10: Number two.
11: There was also a walk-off of the Women's College World Series. As Emma Clark's homer led Tennessee to victory, we get the call from ESPN.
14: Deep drive. Back it goes. DeWalt Davis leaps and cannot get it. And Tennessee walks it off with a solo home run for Emma Clark.
10: Number one.
11: Finally to the NBA in Game 7 of the Western Conference Finals, where the Spurs knocked out the defending champs, beating the Thunder, as described by Mark Kestisher on ESPN Radio.
1: The talk was about the future. Well, the future is now for Wemby and the Spurs. They rally down 3-2, and they eliminate the defending champs on their home floor in Game 7. And for the first time in 12 years, the San Antonio Spurs are headed to the NBA Finals. Sweet, sweet sound to San Antonio fans. SportsCenter All Night, ESPN Radio. Let's close out by taking a look around Major League Baseball one last time. High-scoring game in Pittsburgh Saturday. Pirates hosted the Twins. Pickup action in the second. Looks like the Buccos are going to run away with it.
15: He's hit one as hard as 119 this year. 1-1 is crushed. Deep center field. Clemens back at the wall. Bailey over at the Twins here in the second inning. It's 7-1 Pittsburgh.
1: Mike Cousins on ESPN Radio. Cruz's 13th of the year. 6-run Pittsburgh lead. 2 innings later, Minnesota leveled it.
15: Cody Clemens, batter 8 of the inning for the Twins. It's a hard line drive to right field. Base hit. Bell is around third. The throw from Reynolds is cut off at first base. He whips it over to the first base bag for Lau, trying to get a tag. They don't get the out there. The tying run comes across to score, and the boos rain down on Pirates starter Mitch Keller, who's given up a 5-spot to the Twins here in the fourth inning, and the game is tied at 7.
1: 3 hits for Clemens, but in the fifth, Pittsburgh took the lead for good.
15: Mangum has homered and lined out today. The 1-1, and it's a liner into left field, a base hit. Griffin's going to come around third. Larnach is up with it. His throw to the plate is not in time. RBI single for Jake Mangum, and it propels the Pirates to the lead here in the fifth inning. It's 8-7 Pittsburgh over Minnesota.
1: Wild game, 10-9 Pittsburgh final. Pirates go for the sweep Sunday. Elsewhere in Arlington, the Rangers hosting the

0: The Spurs are headed to the NBA Finals for the first time in a dozen years. How they unseated the Thunder, plus upsets at Roland Garros, and the Vikes have a new GM. 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
0: The Thunder and Spurs face off in Game 7 of the Western Conference Finals.
13: Pass to Fox, quick pass to Wemby, who tacks and slams, and the Spurs have hit their first 5 shots. 10-4, San Antonio to start Game 7.
0: The Yankees and Dodgers look to continue their hot streaks.
14: Another 1-2 call with a ground ball, base hit into center field. Will Smith has the green light. Throw home, cut off, and Alex Cole ties the game.
0: The women's reigning champion falls at Roland Garros.
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2: 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Giles serves one to deep center. And gone! The senior catcher ambushes the first pitch from Fromm.
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4: The two best words in sports. Game 7 in the NBA. A disparate slate of Major League Baseball. Caitlin on the court, kind of. A tripped, upset-laden Roland Garros. The latest around the NFL for the Minnesota Vikings. A new head to their front office. All that and more. Come over the next hour. SportsCenter All Night, ESPN Radio. We begin in the NBA, of course. SGA and the Thunder rolled back to Oklahoma City, looking to extend their title defense against Victor Wembanyama and the San Antonio Spurs. The past four games have all been decided by over a dozen points, but margins irrelevant. It all came down to do or die, Game 7. Wembanyama and the Spurs setting the tone in the first quarter, as they did all series.
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4: And the Spurs have hit their first five shots. 10-4 San Antonio to start Game 7. The calls from ESPN Radio, Mark Kestisher. Wemby 22-7, showing his trademark competitive emotion throughout the game. Stephon Castle 16, a highlight reel jam in that first quarter barrage. But that 14-point first-quarter Spurs advantage didn't rattle the reigning champion Thunder, who grabbed the lead late in the second quarter.
7: Now to SGA on the logo. Bounce to J. Will, free throw line turn. Wide open jumper, good! And Oklahoma City comes back down 14 in the first half to take the lead.
8: Once again, SGA finds an open teammate.
4: It was Spurs by three at halftime. Move ahead to the third quarter. Julian Champagne knocked down two of his game-high 6 3-pointers.
7: Harper spins, finds Champagne, the man of the hour, and Julian drains another three. Timeout OKC. Julian Champagne has led San Antonio to an 8-point advantage.
4: Staten Island native, former St. John's star, perhaps to see the Knicks in the finals. 20 points for Champagne in the game. And a 3-point game going to the fourth quarter. Shai Gilgeous-Alexander just trying to keep the Thunder afloat.
7: SGA bodied by De'Aaron Fox, free throw line, back to the basket, spins, fades, fires, and hits! 33 for SGA, Thunder within six, and a timeout called by San Antonio.
8: This game just turned upside down on that fifth foul by Victor Wembanyama.
4: Gilgeous-Alexander scored a game-high 35 over a game-high 43 minutes. Wemby did return, San Antonio wouldn't be denied.
7: Harper passing right side Fox. Fox back to Harper with seven. Harper against SGA. Step back three. Good! Dylan Harper, the San Antonio rookie, with 3:40 to go, makes it a 12-point Spurs lead.
8: Man, what a shot. A step back pull three.
4: Wemby and Harper hit threes in close succession and seemingly blow it open. OKC did have a couple chances to get it down to one possession in the final minute. But San Antonio do win it, 111-103. Harper with the late 3-12 crucial bench points for the Spurs. Speaking postgame with our George Sedano.
9: This young team has embraced the expectations all season long. How does it feel to go to the NBA Finals?
10: Dream come true. I mean, I remember just being in college last year, just watching the Finals. So just to be in this position, and I mean, it's all glory to God in my eyes.
9: This thing was a slugfest tonight. A Game 7 classic. How did you guys pull it out?
10: Relentless. We're just relentless all game. Came in here with a chip on our shoulder. And we made sure we was a more aggressive team no matter what.
9: Victor Wembanyama weeping over there. Uh-huh. What can you say about your leader?
10: Man, he put so much work into his game, and he's just so aggressive all the time. And I got talk him off the ledge, but that's my guy, and I love him.
9: Dylan, congratulations. Go celebrate with your teammates.
10: Yes, sir. Thank you.
4: As for the Thunder, how about we get you caught up with the thoughts from the reigning champion dethroned, Mark Daigneault, the head coach, on perspective after falling short of back-to-back trips to the finals.
11: you know, you can be both, you know, proud of the effort and the progress and the level we were able to play, you know, to be a 64-win team, have the net rating we did, overcome some of the adversities we did in the season, is something we're incredibly proud of. It's something we can build on. You know, when you have a team that's together for a long time, you have to grow from every experience, including the tough ones. And it's the NBA. There are tough ones. And we can also be really disappointed. You know, we felt like we could have won the series, obviously. We were right there in the game and in the series. There's nobody that we don't think we can beat, you know, respectfully. And so, obviously, we're going to be disappointed with the outcome. But you don't have to choose one or the other. You know, you can be proud of the progress you made this season and then some of the successes, and you can also be disappointed.
4: So the Thunder fall 8 points short of San Antonio. Here's the OKC MVP SGA on how hard it is to repeat.
12: Winning an NBA championship is very hard in itself to do it one time. So to do it all over again would just only make it harder. So many things go into it. Sometimes it's like things you can't control. Sometimes it's things you can't control. Yeah, it's a hard task to do one time. So to do it twice would only make it even more challenging.
4: So the Thunder will not repeat. It means seven different champions over a seven-year stretch in the NBA. It'll be the Spurs or the Knicks. San Antonio coach Mitch Johnson spoke about what it feels like to watch a young Spurs squad take down the defending champions on their home court.
13: As I said earlier, experience a lot of times is used in the form of it best used or the lack thereof when you need it the most. And people don't talk about as much the habits, the character, the togetherness, the competitive response, the things we talk about in these media sessions every single day. And this team has now been pretty damn consistent for a long time, for over 100 games for the most part. And so I'll take those things with the experience that we've gone through when you want to look back in terms of how we started the year, how we got to the cup on the road versus Denver and L.A., what we did in the cup, playing these guys around Christmas time a few times, expectations. We've played in three playoff series without Victor, without Fox, multiple games. I don't know who has as much experience as we do this year in the season of 2025-2026.
4: So that's Mitch Johnson, the Spurs head coach. Mike Tirico may have put it best on NBC, though. A new era, it's Wemby's West. Victor Wembanyama on whether he could have envisioned this moment coming so soon.
14: Vic, along those lines, after the gold medal game in Paris, you had said you worried for your opponents in a couple of years. A couple of years later, is this kind of what you had in mind when you said that?
15: Kind of, but I don't worry really for them. I'm not worried. I'm worried about winning, you know. That's what I'm thinking about.
4: The Spurs will host the New York Knicks in a rematch of the 1999 NBA Finals. On Wednesday night, ESPN Radio and ABC. We'll hear from the guys who called the West Finals, have the NBA Finals coming up. Get more perspective on those finals later in the show. SportsCenter All Night, ESPN Radio. How about we go to the best team in baseball, the Atlanta Braves, in the Queen City of Cincinnati this weekend. We start tied at 2 in the fifth. Enter Jorge Mateo.
16: Here's the 0-1 pitch. Mateo drives it way up in the air. On back to left field. A powerful jolt out of the ballpark. A no-doubter deep over the left field wall. The Braves retake the lead 3-2 in the top of the fifth inning.
4: Called from 680, the fan. Matt Olson hit his 16th of the year to extend the lead in the seventh. And then some added insurance from the 2023 NL MVP.
16: Ronald Acuna drives it high and deep to center. That is way on back at the wall and out of here. That took flight to straightaway center. This guy is on another planet right now. Hotter than blue blazes, Ronald Acuna's second homer of the game.
4: And he's hit home runs in three consecutive games now. The Braves win 5-2. They are the first team in Major League Baseball to 40 wins this year. 23 of those have come on the road. The Nationals hosted the Padres. Good news for San Diego, a much-needed, long-awaited, very big swing from Fernando Tatis Jr.
17: Fernando swings, hits it in the air, deep to left field. This one way back and gone! The seal has been broken, and Fernando Tatis Jr. on May 30th has hit his first home run of the season.
4: 97-3, the fan in San Diego, 451 feet. Tatis hit 25 bombs last year. That's his first, and it comes after 240 plate appearances. But the Nationals did respond by batting around in a six-run seventh inning.
18: 2-2. Here it is. Swing a ground ball up the middle. It's through. It's a base hit in right center field. Cruz scores. Millis behind him will score. Mead to third. The throw there is not in time. It's a two-run single for Garcia. Nationals 6. Padres 3. They've scored 5 times here in the bottom of the seventh. And this crowd here at Nationals Park loves it.
4: Yeah, I got rowdy. Nationals Radio Network with that call. That's only one of two balls that was actually hit out of the infield. So the Padres melted down, walking in a couple runs, twice failing to get force outs that could have stemmed off the bleeding. The Nats are 9-4 winners, now a game above 500, but 10 games back of the MLB best Braves. Padres 5 back of the Dodgers, second in the NL West. To NFL news, SportsCenter All Night, ESPN Radio. The Minnesota Vikings have their new general manager. After 13 years in Seattle, going from intern to assistant general manager, Nolan Teasley will take over after the draft was led by a makeshift front office for Minnesota. Kevin O'Connell remains head coach, of course, enters his fifth season, 43-25, two first-round playoff exits for his squad. Surely, O'Connell signed off on adding Kyler Murray over the offseason to the quarterback room after an uninspiring start to J.J. McCarthy's career last season. Well, Sam Darnold's Super Bowl-winning exile to Seattle certainly raised a few eyebrows. Emmett Goldnut, Hammer and Emmett on who he thinks starts week one for the Vikes this year.
19: I got Kyler Murray easily winning this competition. I just have it. I don't think Kyler Murray is a bad quarterback. I think he has a reputation for being one, but you could do a lot worse than Kyler Murray in the NFL.
20: Yeah, you could do a lot better too, Emmett.
19: Sure,
20: right?
19: But the guys that are a lot better, they aren't easy to find or easy to come by. Those dudes are never available.
4: We'll find out in September, won't we? Coming up, fireworks at the French Open. More upsets and a war of words on the clay. Plus, an extra innings walk-off in the Women's College World Series. 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
21: 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Will they be able to stop the Knicks? It's Unsportsmanlike, 6 a.m. Eastern, right here on ESPN Radio, ESPN 2, and ESPNU.
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4: 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All that said, ahead of that clash in Italy, how about WWE Hall of Famer Mark Henry on Cody Rhodes playing his role a little extra of late?
5: No, I'm listening to what Cody's saying. On SmackDown, Cody, he basically said he looked down on the indies. It's been weeks of him saying things. You go back to 3 months ago when he told Nick Aldis, I'm QB1, you work for me. That's heelish. Cody has done that for the last 3 months. And I'm wondering, why is he fat-shaming Walter? I can't say Gunther because the whole time that since the name changed, Gunther's been under 260 pounds. But when he was near 300 pounds and he went by his name, by Walter, performing in front of 250 people on the indies, I still loved him. It got him his job. Obviously, he had value, but Cody poked fun at that. And that's not what baby faces or good guys do.
4: If you know anything about WWE, that's probably a very spicy commentary. SportsCenter All Night, ESPN Radio. How about we check in on Paris and the clay courts at Roland Garros? On the men's side, start doing the math. Alcaraz withdrew. Djokovic eliminated Friday by a 19-year-old. Ben Shelton upset the second round. 8 of the top 10 were gone before the final 16 ever took the court. Yannick Sinner obviously suffered the greatest indignity, losing 18 of his last 20 games, choking away a 5-1 third set lead to crash out in the second round. So we'll have a first-time Grand Slam winner in Paris on the men's side this year. The last two standing in the top 10, second seed Sasha Zverev and fourth seed Canadian Felix Auger-Aliassime, each advanced in four sets. Francis Tiafoe into the last 16 by coming from two sets down and a third set tiebreak, before breezing past Jaime Faria amidst a vocal sparring match between the two. Tiafoe on his mid-match confrontation.
6: And then at the end, there was a little beef happening at the net. You came to the net. He was at the net. I feel like you showed a little bit of toughness there, and that fired you up at the end. How are you feeling after that point, after you guys met at the net?
7: No, 100%, 100%. You know, I felt like I needed that too, because I'm up at the time, but I'm still a little nervous. So, and he was chirping. He definitely gave me a lot of lip. He thought he was Ryan Garcia or something. So I just had to definitely let him know, like, yo, chill out, bro. Just play and just enjoy being in Paris and just play. So, yeah, I mean, it was a little back and forth, nothing serious, but it definitely went in my favor.
4: Upsets galore on the men's side, and yes, a little bit of beef. On the women's side,
19: at this French Open. Top seed Aryna Sabalenka is speed running the bracket, but the top two of 10 Americans now sent packing. Amanda Anisimova dropped a third set tiebreak to unseeded Diane Perry, while reigning champion Coco Gauff knocked off by the 28 seed Anastasia Potapova. Here's Gauff after her title defense ended.
8: I mean, I kind of noticed, like, obviously in the second set, I really broke her so many times and I could have held, and maybe if I hold one time at 4-2 or at 4 to make it 4-3 instead of 5-2 could be different. But yeah, I think when I, you know, most players, I feel like when they have the lead, they kind of, especially against me, kind of get a little bit tight, and that showed today. And but obviously when you kind of like lose a lead, I've been in that position, and you're playing from behind, you're a lot more freer because you're just like whatever. And I think I need to have that same mentality when I'm in behind, at playing like that, to get back into the lead. And I need to figure out how to make that mental switch of keeping that level of play when I do have the lead, because I think at 5-2 to 6-5 I play great, and after that the tiebreaker was really bad.
19: Sports Center All Night, ESPN Radio. Let's go back to Oklahoma City, but stay outdoors. The NBA's Western Conference Finals, not the only big ticket in town. The Women's College World Series continued, Texas Tech returning for the second time after debuting as national runner-up last year. They take on Tennessee, winner to the semifinal, loser into an elimination game on Sunday. 1-1 into the ninth inning as Tennessee volunteers themselves to the semis.
9: Deep drive. Back it goes. At the wall, Davis leaps and cannot get it. And Tennessee walks it off with a solo home run for Emma Clark. Hugs around on Rocky Top, and they are into the national semifinals for the second year in a row.
19: 2-1 Tennessee in nine innings. Meanwhile, Saturday's other matchup of first-round winners saw top seed Alabama take on Nebraska. Bama's 16th appearance at the Women's College World Series. They last won the national title in 2012. The knockout blow came in the first inning.
18: Here's Marley Giles. First pitch swinging. Giles serves one to deep center. And gone! The senior catcher ambushes the first pitch from Fromm. A three-run home run and a breathtaking start for the top-seeded Tide.
19: Bama never looks back. The calls from ESPN. Bama wins 5-1. They're 56-7 this year, on to the semis. Sunday, Nebraska meets Texas on ABC, 2 p.m. Eastern. Texas Tech sees UCLA. That's a 6 p.m. Eastern time first pitch on ESPN. Winners stay alive. A loss, and the season is over. Still only in the double elimination regional stage for college baseball, the shock upset of top seed UCLA by St. Mary's last night was nearly followed by their elimination from the NCAA tournament. UCLA saves their season in the ninth against Virginia Tech. Call from ESPNU. The Bruins will square off with St. Mary's again on Sunday. It'll be revenge, or it'll be the end of that number one seed's season. SportsCenter All Night, ESPN Radio, staying on the diamond but going back to the bigs. Dodgers have the second-best record in Major League Baseball, hosting the Phillies on Saturday night. Philadelphia has climbed above 500 for the first time under Don Mattingly's tutelage over the last couple of days. Folks, the Phillies cannot stop winning.
18: Scott Livers swung on, hit high and deep, left center field, on the run is called to the wall, he jumps, and it's off the top of the wall, no, it's gone! It bounced back into the field of play, but it's a home run as Edmundo Sosa has put the Phillies in front here in the eighth inning.
19: 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They're the winningest team in baseball since Don Mattingly stepped in on April 28th, from 9-19 to now 30-28 on the year. Hey, don't look now, but the Mariners are finding their land legs after a brutal start to the year. Entered Saturday even, 29-29, they took on the D-backs. Matchup of two of the hottest teams in baseball.
18: Here comes the 1-1.
17: Swung on, blasted, center field. It's got carry. It is gone. Sail away. Julio. Dead center field. Solo home run. 4-0 Mariners. This place is going wild. Celebrating the fourth home run of the game.
4: That's right. The Mariners bash 4 homers. Seattle Sports 7:10 a.m. with the call. Brian Wu delivers 7 shutout, 2-hit innings for Seattle. It ends 5-1 Mariners. They've now won 8 of their last 11 games. SportsCenter All Night ESPN Radio to the WNBA. Portland Fire dominate Indiana, up 14 after 1, up 25 after 3 quarters. The expansion team holds Caitlin Clark to a miserable 6 points. I'm 1 of 7 from the field. Elsewhere, Toronto Tempo top Seattle 93-72, 18 points from Marina Mabry. And Connecticut scored a much-needed upset at home against the Sparks, 84-81. Coming up, all the headlines. 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
4: Paris Saint-Germain are champions of Europe again. After a decade and billions spent, back-to-back titles for the French champion as they overcome an early Kai Havertz goal for Premier League champion Arsenal. Ousmane Dembele equalizes from the spot. And after 120, it's Gabriel's penalty that soars into the stands, marking the first of back-to-back UEFA Champions League winners in 8 years. It is PSG who matches Real Madrid of 2018 and going back-to-back. Meanwhile, in CONCACAF, Toluca won their shootout against fellow Liga MX side Tigres to win their region's Champions Cup final Saturday night. A blow to the surprising White Sox, Munetaka Murakami, placed on the injured list, expected to miss 4 to 6 weeks with a grade 2 right hamstring strain. The biggest bat in a homer-happy Chicago lineup. His 20 home runs lead the American League. With the FIFA World Cup less than 2 weeks away, U.S. national team manager Mauricio Pochettino has announced Tim Ream will captain the American side after wearing the armband 16 of Pochettino's 23 games at the helm. At 38, he'll be the eldest player to feature for the U.S. in a World Cup. And the Spurs have ended the Thunder's title defense, returning to the finals for the first time since winning it all in 2014. Gilgeous Alexander drops 35 in defeat. Wembanyama with 22 points. Wemby and San Antonio finals bound.
0: The San Antonio Spurs. The talk was about the future. Well, the future is now for Wemby and the Spurs. They rally down 3-2, and they eliminate the defending champs on their home floor in Game 7. And for the first time in 12 years, the San Antonio Spurs are headed to the NBA Finals.
4: Mark Kestisher and P.J. Carlissimo called it on ESPN Radio. Out to OKC for the wrap-up. Mark.
0: Mike, thank you very much. The San Antonio Spurs on the floor of the defending champs in Oklahoma City come back from down 3-2, led by Victor Wembanyama and plenty others. Take out Oklahoma City in 7 games. And P.J. Carlissimo, it is the young Spurs. Everybody said ahead of schedule. They don't know how young they are. They're about to play the Knicks in the NBA Finals.
2: And what a deserving Western Conference champion. How about you said that he had Victor Wembanyama, who was the MVP in the Western Conference Finals, obviously. 7 Spurs in double figures. In the fourth quarter, this team shot 6. This young team playing in the Champions Building shot 61% from the field. For the game, they took care of the ball. That had been their big problem. 12 turnovers by the San Antonio Spurs. They needed threes, 17 for 40, 43% from the three-point line, led by Julian Champagne, 6 for 10 from the three-point line.
0: That's who you feel really good about. Obviously, Victor Wembanyama is a transcendental guy out there, you know, talent for San Antonio. We know about Steph Castle and Dylan Harper, but Keldon Johnson, who's been around the longest tenured San Antonio Spur, and Julian Champagne, who the 76ers waived a few years ago, undrafted player, all contributing. And now the New York Knicks, I know they've won 11 straight. I know they've been off a ton in this postseason with all the sweeps, but they're going to face a defense that they have not seen in the postseason.
2: Agreed, but they're also going to face a team that may be a little bit tired, even by next Wednesday. As young as this team is, and as good as they are on both ends of the floor, that is going to be a challenge getting ready for that game one. The good news for them, you know where that is. It's going to be in Frost Bank Center.
0: That's
2: in San
0: right.
2: Antonio.
0: First 2 games, and we said the future is now for San Antonio. It's back to the future. Last time the Knicks were in the NBA Finals, they faced the San Antonio Spurs in 1999, the first of their 5 championships.
2: Yeah, the Spurs just took a couple more trips to the finals in between.
0: They did. Last time they made it to the finals was 2014. They hadn't been to the playoffs in 6 years, and now they're Western Conference champions.
2: R.C. Buford, the president of San Antonio Sports and Entertainment, just came over. How about Brian Wright, the job he did, the general manager, putting this team together?
0: Terrific job. Sean Sweeney, who's going to be the Orlando Magic head coach, devised a great defensive plan. And Mitch Johnson, not even 40 years of age.
2: But he's not the Orlando Magic coach tomorrow. He's got to wait another couple weeks before he gets down there with Paolo Banchero and company.
0: He's got at least four more games to be an assistant coach, maybe as many as seven. And we could only wish it, because this was a terrific Western Conference Finals. The Spurs rally down 3-2. They take out the reigning champion Thunder in seven games in Oklahoma City. Final score, Spurs 111, the Thunder 103. The Spurs are the Western champs, and they'll face the Knicks in the NBA Finals beginning on Wednesday. For PJ Carlissimo, I'm Mark Kestisher, right here on your home for the NBA, ESPN Radio, and the ESPN app. Now let's go back to Mike Watts in the studio.
4: Thank you, Mark. 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The NBA finals do indeed start Wednesday in San Antonio against the Knicks on ABC and ESPN Radio. It won't be the first time these two teams have faced off for a trophy. Even this season, the Knicks beat the Spurs in Vegas in the NBA Cup Championship game. It was a 124-113 New York win December 16th. OG Anunoby scored 28 points in that game. Victor Wembanyama on what he feels after an exhausting seven-game series about to step into his first NBA Finals.
1: Winning the Larry O'Brien is a childhood dream. And having a real shot at it, having a chance, tangible chance at winning it, at realizing a dream, you know, it's a chance. It's a lifetime chance, you know. You never know when it's going to happen again. But it's, you know, the day we win it, speaking for myself, it's going to be an amazing day of, like, realization of a dream, you know. It's hard to put into words. It's almost like the meaning of my life, you know.
4: Four wins away for Wemby in San Antonio from that dream. George Sedano reported from OKC on ESPN Radio tonight, speaking postgame on game night about how the Spurs managed the moment, perhaps a premonition of what they could bring to the finals.
3: They were unflappable because they embraced the expectations. I talked to Victor numerous times over the course of the season, same with Stephon Tassel, Dylan Harper. We taped it for SportsCenter, and they just felt like they were always ready for whatever was expected of them. And their internal expectations were different than the external ones. People thought, well, you know, they're ahead of schedule. They felt they were right on schedule, and they proved that tonight.
4: Meanwhile, New York, they've been waiting. After sweeping Cleveland Saturday, Karl Anthony Towns speaking about how long the Knicks celebrated winning the East last week, knowing they'd have plenty of time to savor it before the finals.
5: No, it was that night and that night only.
14: Yeah,
5: the flight home and everything, get home, wake up, it was a brand new day, it was back to work. So we all got back to work and, you know, we're just preparing.
4: But the biggest mystery around the Knicks isn't how much champagne they drank, but the availability of Mitchell Robinson against Wemby and the Spurs after the Knicks big reportedly had surgery to repair the most talked about appendage in all of New York City, the fifth metacarpal on his right hand. First, Knicks coach Mike Brown on when the injury did or did not occur.
15: Did the Mitch injury
16: happen
15: in game?
16: In game four?
15: Yeah.
16: No. Yeah.
15: So was it in basketball activities or not?
16: It was not at practice yesterday. Yeah.
4: Worth noting that Brown's family still lives in San Antonio. He's already joked he'll save a little bit of money moving them around the next few weeks. ESPN NBA senior insider Sham Charania has reported Robinson expects to play in game one. Here's ESPN NBA analyst Danny Green on his importance.
20: This series upcoming for them, he's the most important because their superpower is their offensive rebounding and also to play big against a Wemby or Isaiah Hartenstein. Like, he's the reason why they struggle, why Wemby struggled against the New York Knicks. So people are thinking it's a pinky. I've had a metacarpal fracture before. It's really more so in the hand. There's no excuse for that. Hopefully it's not because somebody's messing with a truck. I don't know if you've seen the video or not. But this is important. He's important to this group. For them to survive, also win and be like a comfortable Knicks team that they've been, he has to be healthy and playing his best basketball because he's the reason why they can neutralize a Wembanyama or a Hartenstein.
4: That, of course, before the Thunder were knocked out. It'll be Wemby and Robinson in theory. Now, these sides did meet in the NBA Cup. Knicks won that. The sides split the regular season series. San Antonio won at home New Year's Eve. The Knicks won at MSG by 25 on March 1st. Danny Green came on game night tonight. He won the first of his three rings with the Spurs 12 years ago, discussing the first big advantage for the Knicks in the finals.
6: I'm thinking that, you know, San Antonio's got a couple of days now. They're going to try to rest as much as they possibly can, prepare for the Knicks. Luckily, it doesn't start till Wednesday? So you have some time, but the Knicks have even more rest, and hopefully Mitchell Robinson with that finger. You know, I just want to see everybody healthy, but it's hard to say what each one of these coaches are thinking or saying, but I'm assuming if I'm the Knicks, I'm more in a better place or feeling better about it than San Antonio after having that heavyweight battle with the OKC Thunder.
4: 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You'll hear it here on these ESPN radio stations or watch on ABC. Let's go back to baseball. The great comeback in Baltimore on Saturday. Blue Jays up 5-1, headed to the bottom of the ninth at Camden Yard. The beneficiary of four hits from Vladimir Guerrero Jr., four double plays to keep the Orioles at bay throughout the game. But three hits, three successive walks, brought Pete Alonso to the plate in a tie game with the bases juiced.
7: The 2-1 pitch to Alonso. He goes the other way. He has a base hit.
4: WBAL with the call. O's win the Battle of the Birds. Both teams still hovering right around 500. Cleveland leading the AL Central, taking on the Red Sox, who entered the day about a dozen games out of first in the East. Sonny Gray, brilliant, brought some of his best stuff, allowing a run in the first inning. A Jose Ramirez double before settling in with five further scoreless frames. It was 1-1 in the sixth, but got blown open truly in the ninth.
7: Here it is, and he swings and drives one deep into right field. That's at the track, at the wall, gone! Three-run homer for Duran. The Red Sox have broken it open in the ninth inning. It is 9-1 in Cleveland.
4: And that's how it finished. WEEI 93.7 FM. Duran and Connor Wong each knocked in three in that six-run ninth inning. The Guardians commit a season-high four errors. Staying in baseball, the Rays welcoming the Angels to St. Pete in a game that got out of hand early.
7: And here's the next delivery. This ball's lifted high in the air. This ball's hit deep down the right side, and you can kiss it goodbye. That is a grand slam right there. Angels on the board with four already here in the top of the first inning. It's 4-0 Halos.
4: Angels radio AM 830. Meckler's first big league grand slam. Mike Trout homers as well. Angels tack on seven in the ninth, make it a laugher, 14-3. The Rays are now 35-20. The Angels are 13 games under 500. The Athletics hosting the Yankees in Sacramento on Saturday. JT Ginn, a spotless six frames for the cityless A's. Ryan Weathers struck out 10, but seeded five runs for the Yanks, including a big fly in the seventh.
8: As the lefty delivers and the pitch to Kirk, swung on a fly ball to center field. Going back for it is Grisham near the track. On the track at the wall. Leaps up. And it is gone. A two-run homer for Kirk. And the A's lead it 5-1.
4: Talk 650 KTSE with the call. The Yankees do score three in the ninth. Their rally falls short. Athletics take it 6-4. How about we switch to the National League? Cubs meeting the Cardinals beside the gateway to the West. St. Louis scored the first run in the fourth. The Cubs scored the last six, tallying in four separate innings. Pete Crow Armstrong, four hits on Saturday.
9: Here's a high fly ball, deep right field. Get out the tape measure, long gone. Pete Crow Armstrong.
4: Cubs Radio Network with the call. Ben Brown works seven one-run innings to grab the win. 6-1 Cubs the final. The sides are a game and a half apart now in the NL Central. All five teams above 500 at the end of May. Here's Doug Glanville on Hammer and Emmett picking a favorite after a third of the season in the division on Saturday.
10: I feel like the Cubs, Brewers are probably in a notch above. The Brewers just never get the love, but they're a really good team. They're just organizationally, they just know how to maximize their personnel, and they keep doing it. You know, so you just can't deny, like, they're 14 games over 500 right now. It's just amazing. The Cubs, I see as a team that has a nice, deep, long lineup, and they just need to get healthy on the pitching side, and I see them as someone that can be there. But when you say anyone, sure. I mean, I'm in Pittsburgh right now, so I'm feeling like it's going to be exciting to kind of see what they're doing, but they have a lot of young talent. The Reds, you know, never count out Terry Francona. We mentioned the 2016 World Series. And the Cardinals, Ali Marmol is just a great manager. He finds a way, and you got those young players believing. So, yeah, it's an exciting division because inside of it, you have this geographic rivalry that's kind of unique, and that's what makes that division fun because every series feels like a rivalry.
4: Well, the series between Chicago and St. Louis concludes with Sunday Night Baseball, so tune in tonight. St. Louis Cardinals host the Chicago Cubs. Coverage begins 6:30 p.m. Eastern on many of these ESPN radio stations and the ESPN app. How about those Central leading Brewers visiting Houston looking to extend a four-game win streak? It ended up being all Astros.
7: Right-hander delivers. Breaking ball, and that's belted. Deep to left field, and you can kiss it goodbye. Off the community leader's side, a two-run shot for Jeremy Pena, and the Astros lead it 3-1. His third of the season.
4: KBME 790 AM. Pena finished with three hits, including that two-run shot. Christian Walker jacked a three-run shot in the eighth to help the Stros to their seventh win in nine. They take it 9-2, three games out of first in the thus far mediocre AL West. In a moment, the best highlights around the dial in a wild game in Pittsburgh as we continue to go around the horn in Major League Baseball. 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
0: Number 5.
2: Mike, we start with baseball on a Saturday with several walk-offs. The Rangers got one at home against the Royals, as heard on 105.3 The Fan.
3: The pitch swung on and a drive to right field. Coming on, Caglione can't get it. Base hit. Racing for the plate is Nimmo. The throw, not in time. It bounces away, and the Rangers have won it 7-6.
0: Number 4.
2: Meanwhile, the Braves hit the 40-win mark on the season with the help of a Ronald Acuna Jr. home run and a win over the Reds. Call from 680 The Fan.
4: Ronald Acuna drives it high and deep to center. That is way on back at the wall and out of here. That took flight to straightaway center. This guy is on another planet right now. Hotter than blue blazes, Ronald Acuna, second homer of the game.
0: Number 3.
2: There was another walk-off in Baltimore as the Orioles cooled off the Blue Jays thanks to this Pete Alonso RBI, as heard on WBAL.
3: The 2-1 pitch to Alonso. He goes the other way. He has a base hit, and the Orioles have won it. Incredible magic on a Saturday here at Camden Yards. 6-5, Baltimore.
0: Number 2.
2: There was also a walk-off of the Women's College World Series, as Emma Clark's homer led Tennessee to victory. We get the call from ESPN.
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1: Finally to the NBA in Game 7 of the Western Conference Finals, where the Spurs knocked out the defending champs, beating the Thunder, as described by Mark Kestisher on ESPN Radio.
2: The talk was about the future. Well, the future is now for Wemby and the Spurs. They rally down 3-2, and they eliminate the defending champs on their home floor in Game 7. And for the first time in 12 years, the San Antonio Spurs are headed to the NBA Finals.
3: Sweet, sweet sound to San Antonio fans. 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Let's close out by taking a look around Major League Baseball one last time. High-scoring game in Pittsburgh Saturday. Pirates hosted the Twins. Pickup action in the second. Looks like the Buccos are going to run away with it.
4: He's hit one as hard as 119 this year. 1-1 is crushed. Deep center field. Clemens back at the wall.
3: Mike Cousins on ESPN Radio. Cruz's 13th of the year, 6-run Pittsburgh lead. 2 innings later, Minnesota leveled it.
4: Cody Clemens, batter 8 of the inning for the Twins. It's a hard line drive to right field, base hit. Bell is around third. The throw from Reynolds is cut off at first base. He whips it over to the first base bag for Lau, trying to get a tag. They don't get the out there. The tying run comes across to score, and the boos rain down on Pirates starter Mitch Keller, who's given up a 5-spot to the Twins here in the fourth inning, and the game is tied at 7.
3: 3 hits for Clemens, but in the fifth, Pittsburgh took the lead for good.
4: Mangum has homered and lined out today. The 1-1, and it's a liner into left field, a base hit. Griffin's going to come around third. Larnach is up with it. His throw to the plate is not in time. RBI single for Jake Mangum, and it propels the Pirates to the lead here in the fifth inning. It's 8-7, Pittsburgh over Minnesota.
3: Wild game, 10-9, Pittsburgh final. Pirates go for the sweep Sunday. Elsewhere in Arlington, the Rangers hosting the Royals. Couple games out of the AL West lead. Kansas City losers of 14 of 17. KC up 6-4 after 8. But Jock Peterson's solo home run started a ninth-inning Rangers rally. Ezekiel Duran walks it off. 5 straight hits against Lucas Ersig. 7-6 Rangers. Mets and Marlins in Queens Saturday afternoon. 16th career start for Christian Scott. Struck out a career-high 8. The Mets go on to win 6-1 on the day. Lee Mazzilli and Bobby Valentine go into the Amazons Hall of Fame. The disappointing Tigers on the south side of Chicago, Anthony Kay. 5 innings of one-run ball for the Sox, who put another 3 balls in the stands on Saturday. 7-1 win for Chicago. White Sox have slugged 3 or more homers in a game for the 11th time this year. And finally, the Giants and the Rockies are now equivalently mid. Colorado.

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9: The Thunder and Spurs face off in Game 7 of the Western Conference Finals.
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9: The Yankees and Dodgers look to continue their hot streaks.
11: Another 1-2 call with a ground ball, base hit into center field. Will Smith has the green light. Throw home, cut off, and Alex Cole ties the game.
9: The women's reigning champion falls at Roland Garros.
12: I really broke her so many times, and I could have held, and maybe if I hold one time to make it 4-3 instead of 5-2, could be different.
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10: First pitch swinging. Giles serves one to deep center. And gone! The senior catcher ambushes the first pitch from Fromm.
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13: The two best words in sports. Game 7 in the NBA. A disparate slate of Major League Baseball. Caitlin on the court, kind of. A tripped, upset, late Roland Garros. The latest around the NFL for the Minnesota Vikings. A new head to their front office. All that and more to come over the next hour. SportsCenter All Night, ESPN Radio. We begin in the NBA, of course. SGA and the Thunder rolled back to Oklahoma City, looking to extend their title defense against Victor Wembanyama and the San Antonio Spurs. The past four games have all been decided by over a dozen points, but margins irrelevant. It all came down to do or die, Game 7. Wembanyama.

0: And the Spurs setting the tone in the first quarter as they did all series long.
1: Your pass to Lakers. Fox, quick pass. Your season ends as bad as
2: the Spurs have hit their first touchdown.
1: Your home.
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0: Radio. Mark Kastischer. Wemby 22-7. Showing his trademark competitive emotion throughout the game. Stephon Castle, 16, a highlight reel jam in that first quarter barrage. But that 14-point first quarter Spurs advantage didn't rattle the reigning champion Thunder, who grabbed the lead late in the second quarter.
3: Now to SGA on the logo. Bounce to J. Will, free throw line turn. Wide open jumper, good! And Oklahoma City comes back down 14 in the first half to take the lead.
4: Once again, SGA finds an open teammate.
0: It was Spurs by three at halftime. Move ahead to the third quarter. Julian Champagne knocked down two of his game-high 6 3-pointers.
3: Harper spins, finds Champagne, the man of the hour, and Julian drains another three. Timeout OKC. Julian Champagne has led San Antonio to an 8-point advantage.
0: Staten Island native, former St. John star, perhaps to see the Knicks in the finals. 20 points for Champagne in the game, and a 3-point game going to the fourth quarter. Shai Gilgeous-Alexander just trying to keep the Thunder afloat.
3: SGA bodied by De'Aaron Fox. Free throw line. Back to the basket. Spins, fades, fires, and hits. 33 for SGA. Thunder within six and a timeout called by San Antonio.
4: This game just turned upside down on that fifth foul by Victor Wembanyama.
0: Gilgeous-Alexander scored a game-high 35 over a game-high 43 minutes. Wemby did return. San Antonio wouldn't be denied.
3: Harper passing right side Fox. Fox back to Harper with seven. Harper against SGA. Step back three. Good! Dylan Harper, the San Antonio rookie, with 3:40 to go, makes it a 12-point Spurs lead.
4: Man, what a shot. A step back hold three.
0: Wemby and Harper hit threes in close succession and seemingly blow it open. OKC did have a couple chances to get it down to one possession in the final minute. But San Antonio do win it, 111-103. Harper with the late 3-12 crucial bench points for the Spurs. Speaking postgame with our George Sedano.
5: This young team has embraced the expectations all season long. How does it feel to go to the NBA Finals?
6: Dream come true. I mean, I remember just being in college last year, just watching the Finals. So just to be in this position, I mean, it's all glory to God in my eyes.
5: This thing was a slugfest tonight, a Game 7 classic. How did you guys pull it out?
6: Relentless. We're just relentless all game. Came in here with a chip on our shoulder. We made sure we was a more aggressive team no matter what.
5: Victor Wembanyama, weeping over there. Uh-huh. What can you say about your leader?
6: Man, he put so much work into his game, and he's just so aggressive all the time. And sometimes I talk him off the ledge, but that's my guy, and I love him.
5: Dylan, congratulations. Go celebrate with your teammates.
6: Yes, sir. Thank you.
0: As for the Thunder, how about we get you caught up with the thoughts from the reigning champion dethroned, Mark Daigneault, the head coach, on perspective after falling short of back-to-back trips to the finals.
7: You know, you can be both, proud of the effort and the progress and the level we were able to play, you know, to be a 64-win team, have the net rating we did, overcome some of the adversities we did in the season is something we're incredibly proud of. It's something we can build on. You know, when you have a team that's together for a long time, you have to grow from every experience, including the tough ones. And it's the NBA. There are tough ones. And we can also be really disappointed. You know, we felt like we could have won the series, obviously. We were right there in the game and in the series. There's nobody that we don't think we can beat, you know, respectfully. And so, obviously, we're going to be disappointed with the outcome. But you don't have to choose one or the other. You know, you can be proud of the progress you made this season and then some of the successes, and you can also be disappointed.
0: So the Thunder fall 8 points short of San Antonio. Here's the OKC MVP, SGA, on how hard it is to repeat.
8: Winning an NBA championship is very hard in itself to do it one time. So to do it all over again would just only make it harder. So many things go into it. Sometimes it's like things you can't control. Sometimes it's things you can't control. It's a hard task to do one time. So to do it twice would only make it even more challenging.
0: So the Thunder will not repeat. It means seven different champions over a seven-year stretch in the NBA. It will be the Spurs or the Knicks. San Antonio coach Mitch Johnson spoke about what it feels like to watch a young Spurs squad take down the defending champions on their home court.
9: As I said earlier, experience a lot of times is used in the form of a best use or the lack thereof when you need it the most. And people don't talk about as much the habits, the character, the togetherness, the competitive response, the things we talk about in these media sessions every single day. And this team has now been pretty damn consistent for a long time, for over 100 games for the most part. And so I'll take those things with the experience that we've gone through when you want to look back in terms of how we started the year, how we got to the cup on the road versus Denver and L.A., what we did in the cup, playing these guys around Christmas time a few times, expectations. We've played in three playoff series without Victor, without Fox, multiple games. I don't know who has as much experience as we do this year in the season of 2025-2026.
0: So that's Mitch Johnson, the Spurs head coach. Mike Tirico may have put it best on NBC, though. A new era, it's Wemby's West. Victor Wembanyama on whether he could have envisioned this moment coming so soon.
10: Vic, along those lines, after the gold medal game in Paris, you had said you worried for your opponents in a couple years. A couple years later, is this kind of what you had in mind when you said that?
11: Kind of, but I don't worry really for them. I'm not worried. I'm worried about winning, you know. That's what I'm thinking about.
0: The Spurs will host the New York Knicks in a rematch of the 1999 NBA Finals. On Wednesday night, ESPN Radio and ABC. We'll hear from the guys who called the West Finals, have the NBA Finals coming up. Get more perspective on those finals later in the show. SportsCenter All Night, ESPN Radio. How about we go to the best team in baseball, the Atlanta Braves, in the Queen City of Cincinnati this weekend. We start tied at 2 in the fifth. Enter Jorge Mateo.
12: Here's the 0-1 pitch. Mateo drives it way up in the air. On back to left field. A powerful jolt out of the ballpark. A no-doubter deep over the left field wall. The Braves retake the lead 3-2 in the top of the fifth inning.
0: Called from 680, the fan. Matt Olson hit his 16th of the year to extend the lead in the seventh. And then some added insurance from the 2023 NL MVP.
12: Ronald Acuna drives it high and deep to center. That is way on back at the wall and out of here. That took flight to straightaway center. This guy is on another planet right now. Hotter than blue blazes. Ronald Acuna, second homer of the game.
0: And he's hit home runs in three consecutive games now. The Braves win 5-2. They are the first team in Major League Baseball to 40 wins this year. 23 of those have come on the road. The Nationals hosted the Padres. Good news for San Diego. A much-needed, long-awaited, very big swing from Fernando Tatis Jr.
13: Fernando swings, hits it in the air. Deep to left field. This one way back and gone. The seal has been broken. And Fernando Tatis Jr. on May 30th has hit his first home run of the season.
0: 97.3, the fan in San Diego, 451 feet. Tatis hit 25 bombs last year. That's his first, and it comes after 240 plate appearances. But the Nationals did respond by batting around in a six-run seventh inning.
14: 2-2, here it is. Swing a ground ball up the middle. It's through. It's a base hit in right center field. Cruz scores. Millis behind him will score. Me to third. The throw there is not in time. It's a two-run single for Garcia. Nationals 6, Padres 3. They've scored 5 times here at the bottom of the seventh. And this crowd here at Nationals Park loves it.
0: Yeah, I got rowdy. Nationals Radio Network with that call. That's only one of two balls that was actually hit out of the infield. So the Padres melted down, walking in a couple runs, twice failing to get force outs that could have stemmed off the bleeding. The Nats are 9-4 winners, now a game above 500, but 10 games back of the MLB best Braves. Padres 5 back of the Dodgers, second in the NL West. To NFL news, SportsCenter All Night, ESPN Radio. The Minnesota Vikings have their new general manager. After 13 years in Seattle, going from intern to assistant general manager, Nolan Teasley will take over after the draft was led by a makeshift front office for Minnesota. Kevin O'Connell remains head coach, of course, enters his fifth season, 43-25, two first-round playoff exits for his squad. Surely, O'Connell signed off on adding Kyler Murray over the offseason to the quarterback room after an uninspiring start to J.J. McCarthy's career last season, while Sam Darnold's Super Bowl-winning exile to Seattle certainly raised a few eyebrows. Emmett Gold on Hammer and Emmett on who he thinks starts week one for the Vikes this year.
15: I got Kyler Murray easily winning this competition. It just, I just have it. I don't even, you know, I don't think Kyler Murray is a bad quarterback. I think he has a reputation for being one, but you could do a lot worse than Kyler Murray in the NFL.
16: Yeah, you could do a lot better too, Hammond.
15: Sure,
16: right?
15: But the guys that are a lot better, they aren't easy to find or easy to come by. Those dudes are never available.
0: We'll find out in September, won't we? Coming up, fireworks at the French Open. More upsets and a war of words on the clay. 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
27: 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ESPN. 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

0: drama on and off the clay. 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All that said, ahead of that clash in Italy, how about WWE Hall of Famer Mark Henry on Cody Rhodes playing his role a little extra of late?
1: No, I'm listening to what Cody's saying. On SmackDown, Cody, he basically said he looked down on the indies. It's been weeks of him saying things. You go back to 3 months ago when he told Nick Aldis, I'm QB1, you work for me. That's heelish. Cody has done that for the last 3 months. And I'm wondering, why is he fat-shaming Walter? I can't say Gunther because the whole time that since the name changed, Gunther's been under 260 pounds. But when he was near 300 pounds and he went by his name, by Walter, performing in front of 250 people on the indies, I still loved him. It got him his job. Obviously, he had value, but Cody poked fun at that. And that's not what baby faces or good guys do.
0: If you know anything about WWE, that's probably a very spicy commentary. SportsCenter All Night, ESPN Radio. How about we check in on Paris and the clay courts at Roland Garros? On the men's side, start doing the math. Alcaraz withdrew. Djokovic eliminated Friday by a 19-year-old. Ben Shelton upset in the second round. 8 of the top 10 were gone before the final 16 ever took the court. Jannik Sinner obviously suffered the greatest indignity, losing 18 of his last 20 games, choking away a 5-1 third set lead to crash out in the second round. So we'll have a first-time Grand Slam winner in Paris on the men's side this year. The last two standing in the top 10, second seed Sasha Zverev and fourth seed Canadian Felix Auger-Aliassime, each advanced in four sets. Francis Tiafoe into the last 16 by coming from two sets down and a third set tiebreak, before breezing past Jaime Faria amidst a vocal sparring match between the two. Tiafoe on his mid-match confrontation.
2: And then at the end, there was a little beef happening at the net. You came to the net. He was at the net. I feel like you showed a little bit of toughness there, and that fired you up at the end. How are you feeling after that point, after you guys met at the net?
3: No, 100%, 100%. You know, I felt like I needed that, too, because I'm up at the time, but I'm still a little nervous. So, and he was chirping. He definitely gave me a lot of lip. He thought he was Ryan Garcia or something. So I just had to definitely let him know, like, yo, chill out, bro. Just play and just enjoy being in Paris and just play. So, yeah, I mean, it was a little back and forth, nothing serious, but it definitely went in my favor.
0: Upsets galore on the men's side, and yes, a little bit of beef. On the women's side at this French Open, top seed Aryna Sabalenka is speed running the bracket, but the top two of 10 Americans now sent packing. Amanda Anisimova dropped a third set tiebreak to unseeded Diane Perry, while reigning champion Coco Gauff knocked off by the 28 seed Anastasia Potapova. Here's Gauff after her title defense ended.
4: I mean, I kind of noticed, like, obviously in the second set, I really broke her so many times, and I could have held, and maybe if I hold one time at 4-2 or at 4 to make it 4-3 instead of 5-2 could be different. But yeah, I think when I, you know, most players, I feel like when they have the lead, they kind of, especially against me, kind of get a little bit tight, and that showed today. And but obviously when you kind of like lose a lead, I've been in that position and you're playing from behind, you're a lot more freer because you're just like whatever. And I think I need to have that same mentality when I'm in behind at playing like that to get back into the lead. And I need to figure out how to make that mental switch of keeping that level of play when I do have the lead, because I think I 5-2 to 6-5 I played great, and after that the tiebreaker was really bad.
0: SportsCenter All Night, ESPN Radio. Let's go back to Oklahoma City. but stay outdoors. The NBA's Western Conference Finals, not the only big ticket in town. The Women's College World Series continued, Texas Tech returning for the second time after debuting as national runner-up last year. They take on Tennessee, winner to the semifinal, loser into an elimination game on Sunday, 1-1 into the ninth inning as Tennessee volunteers themselves to the semis.
5: Deep drive. Back it goes. At the wall, Davis leaps and cannot get it. And Tennessee walks it off with a solo home run for Emma Clark. Hugs around on Rocky Top, and they are into the national semifinals for the second year in a row.
0: 2-1 Tennessee in nine innings. Meanwhile, Saturday's other matchup of first-round winners saw top seed Alabama take on Nebraska. Bama's 16th appearance at the Women's College World Series. They last won the national title in 2012. The knockout blow came in the first inning.
6: Here's Marley Giles. First pitch swinging. Giles serves one to deep center. And gone! The senior catcher ambushes the first pitch from Fromm. A three-run home run and a breathtaking start for the top-seeded Tide.
0: Bama never looks back. The calls from ESPN. Bama wins 5-1. They're 56-7 this year on to the semis. Sunday, Nebraska meets Texas on ABC, 2 p.m. Eastern. Texas Tech sees UCLA. That's a 6 p.m. Eastern time first pitch on ESPN. Winners stay alive. A loss, and the season is over. Still only in the double elimination regional stage for college baseball, the shock upset of top seed UCLA by St. Mary's last night was nearly followed by their elimination from the NCAA tournament. UCLA saves their season in the ninth against Virginia Tech. Call from ESPNU. The Bruins will square off with St. Mary's again on Sunday. It'll be revenge, or it'll be the end of that number one seed's season. SportsCenter All Night, ESPN Radio, staying on the diamond but going back to the bigs. Dodgers have the second-best record in Major League Baseball, hosting the Phillies on Saturday night. Philadelphia has climbed above 500 for the first time under Don Mattingly's tutelage over the last couple of days. Folks, the Phillies cannot stop winning.
6: Scott Livers swung on, hit high and deep, left center field. On the run is called to the wall. He jumps, and it's off the top of the wall. No, it's gone. It bounced back into the field of play, but it's a home run as Edmundo Sosa has put the Phillies in front here in the eighth inning.
0: Sports Radio 94 WIP. Tanner Scott gives up three runs in the eighth, takes the loss. Philly wins 4-3. They're the winningest team in baseball since Don Mattingly stepped in on April 28th, from 9-19 to now 30-28 on the year. Hey, don't look now, but the Mariners are finding their land legs after a brutal start to the year. Entered Saturday even, 29-29, they took on the D-backs. Matchup of two of the hottest teams in baseball.
6: Here comes the 1-1. Swung on, blasted, center field. It's Guy Carey. It is.
0: That's right, the Mariners bash four homers. Seattle Sports 7:10 a.m. with the call. Brian Wu delivers seven shutout, two-hit innings for Seattle. It ends 5-1 Mariners. They've now won eight of their last 11 games. SportsCenter All Night ESPN Radio to the WNBA. Portland Fire dominate Indiana, up 14 after one, up 25 after three quarters. The expansion team holds Caitlin Clark to a miserable 6 points. I'm 1 of 7 from the field. Elsewhere, Toronto Tempo top Seattle 93-72, 18 points from Marina Mabry. And Connecticut scored a much-needed upset at home against the Sparks, 84-81. Coming up, all the headlines, SportsCenter All Night, ESPN Radio.
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1: Paris Saint-Germain are champions of Europe again. After a decade and billions spent, back-to-back titles for the French champion as they overcome an early Kai Havertz goal for Premier League champion Arsenal. Ousmane Dembele equalizes from the spot. And after 120, it's Gabriel's penalty that soars into the stands, marking the first of back-to-back UEFA Champions League winners in 8 years. It is PSG who matches Real Madrid of 2018 in going back-to-back. Meanwhile, in CONCACAF, Toluca won their shootout against fellow Liga MX side Tigres to win their region's Champions Cup final Saturday night. A blow to the surprising White Sox, Munetaka Murakami, placed on the injured list, expected to miss 4 to 6 weeks with a grade 2 right hamstring strain. The biggest bat in a homer-happy Chicago lineup. His 20 home runs lead the American League. With the FIFA World Cup less than 2 weeks away, U.S. national team manager Mauricio Pochettino has announced Tim Ream will captain the American side after wearing the armband 16 of Pochettino's 23 games at the helm. At 38, he'll be the eldest player to feature for the U.S. at a World Cup. And the Spurs have ended the Thunder's title defense, returning to the finals for the first time since winning it all in 2014. Gilgeous Alexander drops 35 in defeat. Wembanyama with 22 points. Wemby and San Antonio finals bound.
2: The San Antonio Spurs. The talk was about the future. Well, the future is now for Wemby and the Spurs. They rally down 3-2, and they eliminate the defending champs on their home floor in Game 7. And for the first time in 12 years, the San Antonio Spurs are headed to the NBA Finals.
1: Mark Kestisher and PJ Carlissimo called it on ESPN Radio. Out to OKC for the wrap-up. Mark.
2: Mike, thank you very much. The San Antonio Spurs on the floor of the defending champs in Oklahoma City come back from down 3-2, led by Victor Wembanyama and plenty others. Take out Oklahoma City in 7 games. And PJ Carlissimo, it is the young Spurs. Everybody said ahead of schedule. They don't know how young they are. They're about to play the Knicks in the NBA Finals.
3: And what a deserving Western Conference champion. How about you said that he had Victor Wembanyama, who is the MVP in the Western Conference Finals, obviously. 7 Spurs in double figures. In the fourth quarter, this team shot 6. This young team playing in the Champions Building shot 61% from the field. For the game, they took care of the ball. That had been their big problem. 12 turnovers by the San Antonio Spurs. They needed threes, 17 for 40, 43% from the three-point line, led by Julian Champagne, 6 for 10 from the three-point line.
2: That's who you feel really good about. Obviously, Victor Wembanyama is a transcendental guy out there, you know, talent for San Antonio. We know about Steph Castle and Dylan Harper, but Keldon Johnson, who's been around the longest tenured San Antonio Spur, and Julian Champagne, who the 76ers waived a few years ago, undrafted player, all contributing, and now the New York Knicks, I know they've won 11 straight. I know they've been off a ton in this postseason with all the sweeps, but they're going to face a defense that they have not seen in the postseason.
3: Agreed, but they're also going to face a team that may be a little bit tired, even by next Wednesday. As young as this team is, and as good as they are on both ends of the floor, that is going to be a challenge getting ready for that game one. The good news for them, you know where that is. It's going to be in Frost Bank Center.
2: That's
3: in San
2: right.
3: Antonio.
2: First 2 games, and we said the future is now for San Antonio. It's back to the future. Last time the Knicks were in the NBA Finals, they faced the San Antonio Spurs in 1999, the first of their 5 championships.
3: Yeah, the Spurs just took a couple more trips to the finals in between.
2: They did. Last time they made it to the finals was 2014. They hadn't been to the playoffs in 6 years, and now they're Western Conference champions.
3: R.C. Buford, the president of San Antonio Sports and Entertainment, just came over. How about Brian Wright, the job he did, the general manager, putting this team together?
2: Terrific job. Sean Sweeney, who's going to be the Orlando Magic head coach, devised a great defensive plan. And Mitch Johnson, not even 40 years of age.
3: But he's not the Orlando Magic coach tomorrow. He's got to wait another couple weeks before he gets down there with Paolo Banchero and company.
2: He's got at least four more games to be an assistant coach, maybe as many as seven. And we could only wish it, because this was a terrific Western Conference Finals. The Spurs rally down 3-2. They take out the reigning champion Thunder in seven games in Oklahoma City. Final score, Spurs 111, the Thunder 103. The Spurs are the Western champs, and they'll face the Knicks in the NBA Finals beginning on Wednesday. For PJ Carlesimo, I'm Mark Kestisher, right here on your home for the NBA, ESPN Radio, and the ESPN app. Now let's go back to Mike Watts in the studio.
1: Thank you, Mark. 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The NBA Finals do indeed start Wednesday in San Antonio against the Knicks on ABC and ESPN Radio. It won't be the first time these two teams have faced off for a trophy. Even this season, the Knicks beat the Spurs in Vegas in the NBA Cup Championship game. It was a 124-113 New York win December 16th. OG Anunoby scored 28 points in that game. Victor Wembanyama on what he feels after an exhausting seven-game series about to step into his first NBA Finals.
4: Winning the Larry O'Brien is a childhood dream. And having a real shot at it, having a chance, tangible chance at winning it, at realizing a dream, you know, it's a chance. It's a lifetime chance, you know. It's, you never know what's going to happen again. But it's, you know, the day we win it, speaking for myself, it's going to be an amazing day of, like, realization of a dream, you know. It's hard to put into words. It's almost like the meaning of my life, you know.
1: Four wins away for Wemby in San Antonio from that dream. George Sedano reported from OKC on ESPN Radio tonight, speaking postgame on game night about how the Spurs managed the moment, perhaps a premonition of what they could bring to the finals.
5: They were unflappable because they embraced the expectations. I talked to Victor numerous times over the course of the season. Same with Stephon Tassel, Dylan Harper. We taped it for SportsCenter, and they just felt like they were always ready for whatever was expected of them. And their internal expectations were different than the external ones. People thought, well, you know, they're ahead of schedule. They felt they were right on schedule, and they proved that tonight.
1: Meanwhile, New York, they've been waiting. After sweeping Cleveland Saturday, Karl-Anthony Towns speaking about how long the Knicks celebrated winning the East last week, knowing they'd have plenty of time to savor it before the finals.
6: No, it was that night and that night only. Yeah, the flight home and everything, get home, wake up, it was a brand new day, it was back to work. So we all got back to work and, you know, we just preparing.
1: But the biggest mystery around the Knicks isn't how much champagne they drank, but the availability of Mitchell Robinson against Wemby and the Spurs after the Knicks big reportedly had surgery to repair the most talked about appendage in all of New York City, the fifth metacarpal on his right hand. First, Knicks coach Mike Brown on when the injury did or did not occur.
7: Did the Mitch injury happen in game?
8: In game four?
7: Yeah.
8: No. Yeah.
7: So was it in basketball activities or not?
8: It was not at practice yesterday. Yeah.
1: Worth noting that Brown's family still lives in San Antonio. He's already joked he'll save a little bit of money moving them around the next few weeks. ESPN NBA senior insider Shams Charania has reported Robinson expects to play in game one. Here's ESPN NBA analyst Danny Green on his importance.
9: This series upcoming for them, he's the most important because their superpower is their offensive rebounding and also to play big against a Wemby or Isaiah Hartenstein. Like, he's the reason why they struggle, why Wemby struggled against the New York Knicks. So people are thinking it's a pinky. I've had a metacarpal fracture before. It's really more so in the hand. There's no excuse for that. Hopefully it's not because somebody's messing with a struck. I don't know if you've seen the video or not. But this is important. He's important to this group. For them to survive or also win and be like a comfortable Knicks team that they've been, he has to be healthy and playing his best basketball because he's the reason why they can neutralize a Wembanyama or a Hartenstein.
1: That, of course, before the Thunder were knocked out. It'll be Wemby and Robinson in theory. Now, these sides did meet in the NBA Cup. Knicks won that. The sides split the regular season series. San Antonio won at home New Year's Eve. The Knicks won at MSG by 25 on March 1st. Danny Green came on game night tonight. He won the first of his three rings with the Spurs 12 years ago, discussing the first big advantage for the Knicks in the finals.
10: I'm thinking that, you know, San Antonio's got a couple of days now. They're going to try to rest as much as they possibly can, prepare for the Knicks. Luckily, it doesn't start till Wednesday? So you have some time, but Knicks have even more rest, and hopefully Mitchell Robinson with that finger. You know, so I just want to see everybody healthy, but it's hard to say what each one of these coaches are thinking or saying, but I'm assuming if I'm the Knicks, I'm more in a better place or feeling better about it than San Antonio after having that heavyweight battle with the OKC Thunder.
1: 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You'll hear it here on these ESPN radio stations or watch on ABC. Let's go back to baseball. The great comeback in Baltimore on Saturday. Blue Jays up 5-1, headed to the bottom of the ninth at Camden Yard. The beneficiary of four hits from Vladimir Guerrero Jr., four double plays to keep the Orioles at bay throughout the game. But three hits, three successive walks, brought Pete Alonso to the plate in a tie game with the bases juiced.
11: The 2-1 pitch to Alonso. He goes the other way. He has a base hit. And the Orioles have won it. Incredible magic on a Saturday here at Camden Yards. 6-5 Baltimore.
1: WBAL with the call. O's win the Battle of the Birds. Both teams still hovering right around 500. Cleveland leading the AL Central, taking on the Red Sox, who entered the day about a dozen games out of first in the East. Sonny Gray, brilliant, brought some of his best stuff, allowing a run in the first inning, a Jose Ramirez double before settling in with five further scoreless frames. It was 1-1 in the sixth, but got blown open truly in the ninth.
11: Here it is, and he swings and drives one deep into right field, hits at the track, at the wall, gone! Three-run homer for Duran. The Red Sox have broken it open in the ninth inning. It is 9-1 in Cleveland.
1: And that's how it finished. WEEI 93.7 FM. Duran and Connor Wong each knocked in three in that six-run ninth inning. The Guardians commit a season-high four errors. Staying in baseball, the Rays welcoming the Angels to St. Pete in a game that got out of hand early.
11: And here's the next delivery. This ball's lifted high in the air. This ball's hit deep down the right side, and you can kiss it goodbye. That is a grand slam right there. Angels on the board with four already here in the top of the first inning. It's 4-0 Halos.
1: Angels radio AM 830. Meckler's first big league grand slam. Mike Trout homers as well. Angels stack on seven in the ninth, make it a laugher, 14-3. The Rays are now 35-20. The Angels are 13 games under 500. The Athletics hosting the Yankees in Sacramento on Saturday. JT Ginn, a spotless six frames for the cityless A's. Ryan Weathers struck out 10 but seeded five runs for the Yanks, including a big fly in the seventh.
12: As the lefty delivers and the pitch to Kirk, swung on a fly ball to center field. Going back for it is Grisham near the track, on the track, at the wall, leaps up, and it is gone! A two-run homer for Kurtz, and the A's lead it 5-1.
1: Talk 650 KTSE with the call. The Yankees do score three in the ninth. The rally falls short. Athletics take it 6-4. How about we switch to the National League? Cubs meeting the Cardinals beside the gateway to the West. St. Louis scored the first run in the fourth. The Cubs scored the last six, tallying in four separate innings. Pete Crow Armstrong, four hits on Saturday.
13: There's a high fly ball deep right field. That out the tape measure, long gone. Pete Crow Armstrong.
1: Cubs Radio Network with the call. Ben Brown works seven one-run innings to grab the win. 6-1 Cubs the final. The sides are a game and a half apart now in the NL Central. All five teams above 500 at the end of May. Here's Doug Glanville on Hammer and Emmett, picking a favorite after a third of the season in the division on Saturday.
14: I feel like the Cubs, Brewers are probably in a notch above. The Brewers just never get the love, but they're a really good team. They're just organizationally, they just know how to maximize their personnel, and they keep doing it. You know, so you just can't deny, like, they're 14 games over 500 right now. It's just amazing. The Cubs, I see as a team that has a nice, deep, long lineup, and they just need to get healthy on the pitching side, and I see them as someone that can be there. But when you say anyone, sure. I mean, I'm in Pittsburgh right now, so I'm feeling like it's going to be exciting to kind of see what they're doing, but they have a lot of young talent. The Reds, you know, I never count out Terry Francona. We mentioned the 2016 World Series. And the Cardinals, Ali Marmol, he's just a great manager. He finds a way, and you got those young players believing. So, yeah, it's an exciting division because inside of it, you have this geographic rivalry that's kind of unique, and that's what makes that division fun because every series feels like a rivalry.
1: Well, the series between Chicago and St. Louis concludes with Sunday Night Baseball, so tune in tonight. St. Louis Cardinals host the Chicago Cubs. Coverage begins 6:30 p.m. Eastern on many of these ESPN radio stations and the ESPN app. How about those Central leading Brewers visiting Houston looking to extend a four-game win streak? It ended up being all Astros.
11: Right-hander delivers. Breaking ball, and that's belted. Deep to left field, and you can kiss it goodbye. Off the community leader signs, a two-run shot for Jeremy Pena, and the Astros lead it 3-1. Third of the season.
1: KBME 790 AM. Pena finished with three hits, including that two-run shot. Christian Walker jacked a three-run shot in the eighth to help the Stros to their seventh win in nine. They take it 9-2, three games out of first in the thus far mediocre AL West. In a moment, the best highlights around the dial in a wild game in Pittsburgh. So we continue to go around the horn in Major League Baseball. This is SportsCenter All Night, ESPN Radio.
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0: Your home.
2: 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Reeves on the alley. 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
17: Number five.
4: Mike, we start with baseball. On a Saturday with several walk-offs, the Rangers got one at home against the Royals, as heard on 105.3 The Fan.
5: The pitch swung on and a drive to right field. Coming on, Caglione can't get it. Base hit. Racing for the plate is Nimmo. The throw, not in time. It bounces away, and the Rangers have won it 7-6.
17: Number four.
4: Meanwhile, the Braves hit the 40-win mark on the season with the help of a Ronald Acuna Jr. home run and a win over the Reds. Call from 680 The Fan.
6: Ronald Acuna drives it high and deep to center. That is way on back at the wall and out of here. That took flight to straightaway center. This guy is on another planet right now. Hotter than blue blazes. Ronald Acuna's second homer of the game.
4: There was another walk-off in Baltimore as the Orioles cooled off the Blue Jays thanks to this Pete Alonso RBI, as heard on WBAL.
5: The 2-1 pitch to Alonso. He goes the other way. He has a base hit, and the Orioles have won it. Incredible magic on a Saturday here at Camden Yards. 6-5, Baltimore.
17: Number two.
4: There was also a walk-off in the Women's College World Series. As Emma Clark's homer led Tennessee to victory, we get the call from ESPN.
26: Deep drive. Back it goes. And DeWalt Davis leaps and cannot get it. And Tennessee walks it off with a solo home run for Emma Clark.
17: Number one.
4: Finally to the NBA in Game 7 of the Western Conference Finals, where the Spurs knocked out the defending champs, beating the Thunder, as described by Mark Kestisher on ESPN Radio.
27: The talk was about the future. Well, the future is now for Wemby and the Spurs. They rally down 3-2, and they eliminate the defending champs on their home floor in Game 7. And for the first time in 12 years, the San Antonio Spurs are headed to the NBA Finals.
1: Sweet, sweet sound to San Antonio fans. 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Let's close out by taking a look around Major League Baseball one last time. High-scoring game in Pittsburgh Saturday. Pirates hosted the Twins. Pickup action in the second. Looks like the Buccos are going to run away with it.
28: He's hit one as hard as 119 this year. 1-1 is crushed. Deep center field. Clemens back at the wall.
1: Mike Cousins on ESPN Radio. Cruz is 13th of the year, 6-run Pittsburgh lead. 2 innings later, Minnesota leveled it.
28: Cody Clemens, batter 8 of the inning for the Twins, hits a hard line drive to right field, base hit. Bell is around third. The throw from Reynolds is cut off at first base. He whips it over to the first base bag for Lau, trying to get a tag. They don't get the out there. The tying run comes across to score, and the boos rain down on Pirates starter Mitch Keller, who's given up a 5 spot to the Twins here in the fourth inning, and the game is tied at 7.
1: 3 hits for Clemens, but in the fifth, Pittsburgh took the lead for good.
28: Mangum has homered and lined out today. The 1-1, and it's a liner into left field, a base hit. Griffin's going to come around third. Larnach is up with it. His throw to the plate is not in time. RBI single for Jake Mangum, and it propels the Pirates to the lead here in the fifth inning. It's 8-7, Pittsburgh over Minnesota.
1: Wild game, 10-9, Pittsburgh final. Pirates go for the sweep Sunday. Elsewhere in Arlington, the Rangers hosting the Royals. Couple games out of the AL West lead. Kansas City losers of 14 of 17. KC up 6-4 after 8. But Jock Peterson's solo home run started a ninth inning Rangers rally. Ezekiel Duran walks it off. 5 straight hits against Lucas Ersig, 7-6 Rangers. Mets and Marlins in Queens Saturday afternoon. 16th career start for Christian Scott. Struck out a career-high 8. The Mets go on to win 6-1 on the day. Lee Mazzilli and Bobby Valentine go into the Amazons Hall of Fame. The disappointing Tigers on the south side of Chicago, Anthony Kay. 5 innings of one-run ball for the Sox, who put another 3 balls in the stands on Saturday. 7-1 win for Chicago. White Sox have slugged 3 or more homers in a game for the 11th time this year. And finally, the Giants and the Rockies are now equivalently mid. Colorado led beginning to end, an 8-3 win. Ryan Feltner scattered 4 hits over 6 scoreless innings. Both teams have 22 wins as they approach the middle third of a likely disappointing season. Mid, that's what the kids say, right? Hey, thanks for staying up with us all night. Coming up next, it's Best of ESPN Radio. Have a great weekend, everyone.
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1: 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I am Michelle Smallman. Rob Lorenzo and Vegas East also participating in this segment. And guys, my power rankings for today, the top five cities in need of a title. The top five cities in sports in need of a title. Are we ready to go?
2: Yes.
3: Wow. Top five. Okay. All right. Let's do it.
1: Vegas East.
4: Number five.
1: New York City. The Knicks have reminded us that New York is hungry for a championship. And I know that the Liberty won in 2024, but let's go through the list. It's been a minute for the greatest city in the world. If you're the greatest city in the world, you should be hanging banners all the time, and it's been a minute. The Nets have never won. The Jets haven't won since 1968 and have been pretty much an embarrassment for a long time. The Knicks haven't won since 73. As we know, they haven't been in the finals since 99. They're back there now.
5: Don't miss the latest episode of the Blue Review with me, Greg Bergman, and Marcus Grant. Talking all things Dodger baseball. 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
1: A lot of people here in New York, the Yankees haven't won since 09. And, of course, CC's New York Football Giants won in 2011. But this city is hungry for another banner.
2: One of the most interesting things I think about the Knicks, the New York Knicks, Madison Square Garden, the Mecca, basketball in New York City, culturally, and its importance to the sports and

0: the NBA through the roof. But if you took the location of the team and the name off of the jersey, the history of winning with the Knicks is actually not there as much as you would think it would be, which is why the celebration about them making the finals, I think, is justified, because this is not a team that, this is not the Spurs. The Spurs get there all the time. It's not the Lakers. That's the dirty little secret around the Knicks. Importance to the sport, through the roof. Importance to the game of basketball and culture around basketball, through the roof. Win percentage and number of titles and finals appearances, not as great as the overall importance of the franchise.
1: I'll also say this about the New York Knicks and this opportunity in New York City needing a title. No team unifies New York like the Knicks.
2: Right.
1: Right. It's not the most popular sports franchise in the city, but it is the most important, because it is a unifier of all New Yorkers. I mean, anybody that's in the tri-state area can get behind the Knicks going on a championship run.
2: Mm-hmm.
1: And so, yeah, I think that New York being on this list is absolutely justified. And I'm curious to see who the four cities ahead of them are, just because of how starved this city is for the Knicks to win a title.
2: Well, let's find out, shall we?
3: Number four.
2: Cleveland, Ohio. And I know that they won in 2016 with LeBron. He came home, fulfilled the promise. He brought a championship back to Cleveland. But when we think of Cleveland sports in general, we still think dysfunction. We still think barren. And obviously the Browns have a lot to do with that. They haven't won since 1964, and that was the NFL championship, was before the Super Bowl was even a thing. The Guardians haven't won since 1948. I think Cleveland needs another championship to shake away that stigma of being a dysfunctional sports city.
0: No doubt. Barron, I'm not saying it's the word of the day. It's in consideration. I'll let you know by the end of the segment, 6:30, 6 a.m. Eastern. I think it's important. It's important that you said what you said. Cleveland is a football town.
2: Yep.
0: I believe that every single resident of Northeast Ohio right now would give back the Cavs title if it meant they could get a Brown Super Bowl. With no questions asked.
1: Wow.
0: Take it back. I want a Brown Super Bowl. And that's why I think that this is a good one, because even though they won within the last decade, it's not the team that care about the most winning within the next the past decade. Excuse me.
2: CeCe, anything else?
1: No, we're good.
2: Next one.
3: Number three.
2: This is the most controversial one on the list. Chicago. And hear me out.
0: You're going back to Chicago.
2: Hear me out.
0: What?
2: Jar for you.
0: Such a good song.
2: Yes, the Blackhawks won in 2015. The Cubs, of course, broke the curse in 2016. The White Sox threw one in the mix in 05. But that didn't even... Cam was helping me put together this list of titles. He didn't even add the White Sox, because he just feels probably like they're an irrelevant franchise.
4: Yeah, I forgot about that.
1: Disrespectful,
2: so bad for so long.
0: They've been good this year, too.
2: But the Bulls haven't won since Jordan in 98. And the reason that they are on this list is because what CeCe said about the New York Knicks unifying New York and how New York is a Knicks city is exactly what Chicago is. Chicago is a Bears town, and they have not won since 1985. So even though you have championships in the city of Chicago, the most important one hasn't happened in a long time. They need to get it done, the Chicago Bears specifically.
0: It's an interesting argument, because in Chicago, I would say the Bears are the most front-facing team. But I don't know if I can buy this one, CeCe, as much as I would buy the Cleveland one.
1: Why do you say that?
0: Because it's like they love the Cubs, too. I think in Cleveland, they love the Cavs when the Cavs are really good. And when the Cavs are not as good, like, they forget about them a little bit. I don't think the Cubs are ever forgotten about.
1: No,
2: but can I make the argument, though? The Cubs, historically, were the lovable losers.
0: Yeah.
2: When they finally won, Cubs fans, like, didn't know what to do with themselves, because their whole identity changed. It went from, oh my gosh, are we ever going to get it done? And the hope that was their identity and their touch point as a fan base to, wait a minute, there's expectations. This feels weird. Whereas with the Bears, I think they are starved for it because of their identity. The monsters of the Midway. This is Chicago Bears football. And really, they've been more like Cubs than Bears for a long time. Mm. And shout out to this guy who did win in 2021 as well. Next one.
3: Number two.
2: We do not talk about this enough. Minnesota is starved for a championship. They've had a lot of sports heartbreak in Minneapolis and in Minnesota. The Vikings have never won. The Timberwolves have never won. The Wild, never. The Lynx did win in 2017 and the Twins back in 1991. But Minneapolis and Minnesota as a whole has had a lot of sports heartbreak. They deserve to be high on this list.
1: Yeah, absolutely. I mean, Minnesota, when you think about the Vikings, when you think about all of the heartbreaking situations that they've been in, you think about the talent that's rolled through that organization, you think about what's happened with the Minnesota Timberwolves, back-to-back conference finals appearances, weren't able to break through, came up short this year trying to get back to the conference finals. Yeah, the Twins for decades on end, false flagging, you know, they've flirted with 100 wins so many different times and yet haven't been able to put together, you know, seasons where they can go on deep playoff runs. Yeah, I'm with you on this one. Minnesota absolutely should be front and center when it comes to teams and cities that need to break through and get a title.
2: And finally,
3: number one.
2: I think it's no surprise here. You're giving me a look like you don't know what's coming.
4: I don't.
2: Buffalo.
4: Oh.
2: The Sabres have never won in their 55-year franchise history, and the Bills obviously starved for a championship, famously going to four straight Super Bowls in the 90s, losing all of them. They have such a rabid fan base. It's a great sports town. They deserve and need a title.
0: All right, so the list is Buffalo 1, Minnesota 2, Chicago 3, Cleveland 4, New York 5, on the five cities that pro sports cities that need a title the most, off of obviously the New York Knicks getting to the NBA Finals. And we're still waiting on Oklahoma City and San Antonio, Game 7 tomorrow night.
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0: You bring in James Harden, who's good on a calculator and not with culture? 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
1: 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What'd you make of Game 6 last night? Did the Spurs finally solve the Thunder, or is OKC just playing with its food? Are the Thunder going to win in Game 7? So you can talk Game 6, talk Game 7 if you want. Talk about the Knicks if you want to do that. But we also have news from the NBA yesterday, David, where tanking has been solved. They fixed it.
2: Yeah.
1: They fixed it. The NBA Board of Governors voting unanimously, or rather, excuse me, not unanimously. That's important. Overwhelmingly on Thursday to change the league's draft lottery format. It was ESPN's Shams Charania who had part of this story exclusively. Let's hear from Shams, as a matter of fact. He's going to break down the new lottery reform. Again, they're trying to address and hopefully fix the tanking issue.
3: The NBA's owners voted and passed new anti-tanking draft lottery reforms. The draft lottery, starting in 2027 through at least 2029, will expand from 14 teams to 16 teams. It will flatten odds, but most importantly, it will create a new relegation zone where, in an unprecedented move in American pro sports, the bottom three teams will be penalized and lose lottery balls for the number one overall draft pick. And so the NBA, in doing this, is trying to create a new system to incentivize winning. Overall, this is a radical response from the NBA to radical behavior to try to curb tanking moving forward. It'll give Adam Silver a ton of different disciplinary actions, $10 million in fine. He can forfeit draft picks, change draft odds moving forward. But the relegation zone is where everyone is going to try to stay out of, because now, moving forward, the worst teams will lose draft lottery ball odds.
1: They lose odds. They don't lose flat out the right to draft in the lottery. And I feel like that would have more teeth, David, but that's just a off-the-top criticism. I want to get to some other anti-tanking rules in addition to the relegation zone that they're calling it, which, again, is not relegation, but no back-to-back number one picks in back-to-back years. So, for example, next year, the Washington Wizards could not pick first overall. No top five picks in three consecutive years. So that would affect, potentially, the Utah Jazz in 2027. Let's see. The league can reduce odds, move draft positions, and issue big fines if there's blatant tanking. There are also pick protection limits where teams can't protect picks in the top, you know, in the 12 to 15 range for future trades. And then there's something called a sunset clause, and this format would expire after 2029 because that's tied into the next CBA opt-out, but it allows for tweaks or a full replacement, possible draft credits in a system later. So when you think and you look at pros or cons, just what jumps out to you first blush at this effort here from the NBA, David?
2: Let's do this. Can you just explain the current draft lottery process that's being replaced, what we had this past year? Can you explain that?
1: Well, the worst team in the league, the worst record in this league year going into the draft, would have the greatest chance at getting the number one overall pick. They'd have the most ping pong balls that get, literally ping pong balls, they get thrown into this hopper, and you have, I think, the most ping pong balls in there. So then when they go ahead and draw the draft order, you have the best chance at getting the number one overall pick, providing you haven't like traded the rights away to that pick for, let's say, Ivica Zubats.
2: That took you 20 seconds to explain. the before that, with the Shams, it was 2 minutes and 7 seconds I was timing.
1: You were timing me? Dude, I mean,
2: I was timing all of that because this is just very convoluted. And one of the criticisms, before we get into the actual rules themselves and how I feel about the rules, one of the things about the draft and the lottery for the NBA from a fan perspective is it is one of the universal. I remember being in Baton Rouge when New Orleans got the number one pick that was going to be Zion. And I remember it was like a meeting, and I just announced it to some people who are not sports fans. And I just said, hey, Pelicans got the number one pick, right? And everybody understood what I was talking about. And that is one of the things about the draft that, for whether you like it or don't, as people know I'm somebody who wants to get rid of it all the way, but that's kind of neither here nor there, kind of here. But, like, it is one of the things that people just understand. When you're bad, you have a better chance. You put ping pong balls in, and you get your lottery odds go from there. One of the problems with this, it is not something that is welcoming to new fans. Like, it takes 2 minutes at least to explain relegation, number one pick, this pick protection goes here, this thing goes here, there's expanded, all this, da da da. Like, it is so convoluted, and it is also a solution to a problem that, like, you are putting locks on the bank after they took all the gold, because all these people were tanking for this draft. They tanked for this draft, right? The Wizards cannot win a number one, get a number one pick again in 2027. Well, guess what? The Wizards don't want it because they got Trae Young, Anthony Davis. They have the number one pick. They're trying to get in the play-in. The Jazz are not trying to get a top three pick. They went and got Jaren Jackson. They are going to play their guys. They have the picks. Like, these teams are not doing this anymore because also they know that the draft picks, the draft's coming up for the next 2 years, which coincidentally are when this thing gets sunset, they're not good drafts. People are not going to be tanking like they were before. So you can look at this and say, oh, we did such a good job. We curbed tanking when tanking was going to kind of curb itself anyway to an extent because the picks were not going to be as valuable as they were going into this draft.
1: To me, there's also sort of a Venn diagram, like sort of like an overlap or at least like a sweet spot that they're trying to hit here, because what you're trying to do is say, hey, we don't want any, like, repeat offenders. We don't want anybody to pick first overall in back-to-back years. And what we're doing is making it more difficult to draft first overall, period. Like, to tank your way into drafting first overall. So, if you're one of the three worst teams, which I think this year would be the Wizards, the Pacers, and I think the Jazz. Wizards, Pacers, Jazz, maybe the Pelicans were? No, Wizards.
2: No, Wizards, Jazz, Kings.
1: Kings. Wizards, Jazz, Kings. Okay. The three worst teams. So, you limit, hopefully pretty sternly or drastically, you limit their ability and their likelihood to draft first overall. So they get punished in that way. The teams that then have not aggressively tanked, so they're not one of the three worst records, one of those teams drafts first overall. Great. What if next year that team has an injury or whatever it is, but they still manage to play their way? I guess what I'm saying is you're punishing teams that have a bad run of luck, developing talent, young talent, whatever it is, but they play hard. They're not one of the three worst teams in back-to-back years. Let's say they luck into, because that's what it is. It's a luck-based system. We're talking about ping pong balls, and they luck into having the first pick in back-to-back years. Nope, can't have it, because the presumption is you have the worst record, or you draft first overall in back-to-back years. You must have tanked to do that. But what you're doing is making it impossible, well, hopefully making it impossible, or at least not rewarding teams that do tank, to go ahead and get that first pick. Do you understand what I'm saying?
2: You can be punished for something
1: that you're trying to play within the rules and not being one of the three worst teams, but if you just have a bounce of ping pong balls that go your way, surprise, it doesn't go your way, you lose that first overall pick.
2: Yeah, I think what you're trying to say is that sometimes teams just suck.
1: Well,
2: there are teams that are not trying to tank. They're just bad, right? They're just bad teams.
1: Yes.
2: And
1: yes,
2: they will end up being bad for 2 years in a row. And the draft and the current way that it's constructed, for a lot of these teams, the best way to get out of there is to get two high picks. San Antonio managed to get three high picks, but they got two of them. One of them happened to be possibly the greatest player that we'll ever see. So that changes things, that skews things a little bit. But yeah, some of these teams are just bad. And there's no path. Like, like the Kings were trying to be good. They're just inept. They're just not, which kind of to me is all of this convoluted stuff. This is like when you look at Adam Silver and the criticism of Adam Silver, this is about a dude who's doing things that look like their progress and look like their work, and they're not actual work, right? It's like, I'm looking like I'm trying to solve tanking. You're not really going to solve it, because as long as you're rewarding losing at all, people are going to tank. Maybe they might not tank to the bottom two, bottom three, but there are going to be people who punt on the season because they're like, we're not good enough. Let's just punt on this thing. Or like you said, you have a bad injury, like the Pacers. They had a bad injury, and then they had a couple more injuries early in the season. They were just like, all right, we're not going to win these things. Like, this is to me, when you know, months ago when I say, hey, let's just get rid of the draft altogether, which is not a novel concept. People have said this before. It's like, well, that's convoluted. This is convoluted.
1: This is
2: chaos. This is complicated for no reason, when oftentimes these things kind of just are, they're going to fix it. Like, people are not going to be tanking for the 2027 draft in the way that they were for this draft, because they're not that level of great talent out there. And if you're going to just reward losing, because you're still rewarding losing to an extent. This is not going to solve tanking.
1: So yes, is it convoluted? Sure. Does it take a long time to explain? Uh-huh. Does it have a buzzword or a buzz phrase called relegation zone when they're trying to describe the punishment, like the punitive element of this, and saying if you're in the bottom three, we're going to go ahead and punish you? And they call it the relegation zone. And by doing that, they're tapping into foreign soccer.
2: Right.
1: Okay, there isn't even domestic soccer here stateside. The MLS does not have promotion or relegation. So they're taking this thing that perhaps not a lot of NBA fans are aware of, or American sports fans in general, and they're saying, hey, we're calling this the relegation zone. And NBA fans are probably like, what is that?
2: Right.
1: And what's relegation? Oh, well, relegation is this thing in foreign soccer leagues where if you have a horrible season, you can drop down a division. And like, oh my gosh, they're calling it the relegation zone. Does that mean these NBA teams will be relegated? No. Well, why are you calling it that? I don't know. Like, yeah, you know what I mean?
2: Yeah.
1: Like, why?
2: Yeah.
1: The phrasing itself is, in addition to being convoluted, also a little misleading.
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18: 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We've obviously been spending a lot of time lately on the NBA and on the NHL and beyond. We have not been spending as much time, shockingly, on the NFL. The NFL, listen, we always talk NFL year-round here, obviously, 100%. At ESPN. But even the NBA has been more dominant the last couple of weeks here on Amber and Ian. So we figured, all right, NFL, we miss you a little bit. We got to give you a little bit of love. And, of course, it is OTAs right now. So what did we do? Stosh went and pulled all the sound from around the world of OTAs. Let's sound on, sound off.
0: They said it, but what do they really mean?
19: What are you trying to say to us?
0: Sound on, sound off with Amber and Ian.
18: So let's start with the Philadelphia Eagles, Ian. Jalen Hurts, he's the quarterback of the Philadelphia Eagles. He was asked, of course, like he's always asked, about his relationship with A.J. Brown.
20: Nothing's changed since we last spoke at the end of the season. We were really good, and I saw how beautiful the pictures came out at his wedding. I'm very happy for him and his wife and his family, and it's a beautiful thing to step into covenant. So I was very excited and congratulatory towards that.
21: Interesting to bring up the wedding that I don't think he went to.
18: Well, clearly he didn't go to it if he saw the pictures right. From it. I wonder, was he invited to it?
21: I don't know. They'd known each other a long time. They were on recruiting visits together, you know, coming out of high school. So, but this thing, that relationship obviously is not the same. So, A.J. Brown may say glowing things about Jalen Hurts. Jalen Hurts could say, like he did there, glowing things about A.J. Brown. A.J. Brown's going to be a Patriot after June 1st.
18: Yeah, he's going to be traded. It seems like he's going to get traded to New England. There's no reason for Jalen Hurts to say anything negative about A.J. Brown publicly at this point, but he's going to keep getting asked about it, and that's all the more reason to trade away A.J. Brown if you're Philadelphia, because this whole thing has become such a distraction, and in large part because everything's a distraction for whatever reason around that organization. I don't know why. There's always so much drama. Maybe A.J. Brown, if he gets traded, maybe that'll relieve a little bit of it. I mean, listen, we'll still be talking about the Eagles and some of the drama. A.J. Brown has not, of course, attended any of these organized team activities thus far. We'll see if he attends them in New England when he ends up a Patriot. That's what everybody thinks is going to happen. So Drake May, the Patriots quarterback, was asked about the A.J. Brown rumors.
22: Yeah, I think it's part of the NFL. They throw names around every team, depending on whoever looks best in the graphic and the jersey on social media. So, I'm really just focused. We got some new guys in here that I'm working with, and I know there's some, a lot of talk with that. But, you know, if he ends up being on our team, great. You know, what a great player. And if he doesn't, we still got to work these guys here. So it's a tough balance, but I know he's a phenomenal player.
21: Look, that dude's a phenomenal player. You add that monster with him, and the Pats are set to make another Super Bowl run.
18: Yeah, he sounded really muted about it when you consider that, right? I mean, really,
21: yeah,
18: his answer should have been, heck yeah, I'm hoping those rumors are true. But I think he didn't want to pour more gasoline on the fire.
21: That tells me, yeah, young man might know something.
18: Well, of course he knows something.
21: Being very guarded. Yeah, but the players know more than we do.
18: Okay, but if we know, then they know, right? Everybody knows. I mean, it's like the worst kept secret that it seems like he's going to New England. So if you're Drake May, regardless of the fact that in that soundbite he did not seem overly excited about the prospect, the reality is you would be very excited about the prospect, because the entire reason they're bringing in A.J. Brown is to make you look great. And he certainly does do that. I mean, heck, he did that with Jalen Hurts, even though their relationship was obviously rocky off the field. It still made sweet, beautiful music on the field the large, overwhelming majority of the time. Let's move it along to the Baltimore Ravens. Lamar Jackson, he is the quarterback of the Ravens. He was asked on the latest latest where things stand with his contract.
2: I was thinking about how I was going to respond to this question if I got it. But, you know, I'm going to give you the same answer I always get. I just want to keep those conversations private, you know. We restructured the deal, and that's what we have right now. So,
3: is there a chance that you could play out this season and just bet on yourself and not sign a contract?
2: We got the reconstruction done, like I said, Jerry. We're just going to go from there.
21: Nervous giggle at the end. I respect the heck out of Lamar Jackson for representing himself. Or his mom represents him. I'm not giving 3% to anybody when you're talking about, you know, $140, $150 million or whatever they might end up. Nope, not happening. So, and he got it done last time. So I expect him to get it done again this time.
18: Yeah, I mean, he's making, what, $34 million this year. They restructured it. His proration with the restructure is about $10 million. He's got a potential out in 2027. So, we'll see. Listen, the deal's getting done.
21: Absolutely.
18: I mean, the deal's getting done. Come on. It's Lamar Jackson. Like, the deal's getting done.
21: That's my first question. If I'm a first-year head coach like Coach Minter, my first question to anybody I'm talking to, like, hey, if I get this job, is Lamar, we good?
18: Like, yes, we're good.
21: Okay. Then
18: also, when to, you know, it's
21: give
18: up,
21: me
18: it's
21: paper
18: up to
21: I'm
18: Lamar.
21: Yeah.
18: At this point, it's up to Lamar. Like, I don't think we need to keep doing. We've done the song and dance in years past, and obviously, we know about everything that's happened there before. We don't need to do that anymore. This deal, whatever the rate, whatever Lamar wants, it's a salary cap sport. But make it happen, Ravens. That's the long and the short of it. Kevin Stefanski, he is the Falcons head coach. I got to get used to saying that. I almost tripped over that. He is the Falcons head coach, to be clear. He was asked about Tua Tagovailoa.
15: It's the most important trait at the position, as we've always talked about. Some guys get better at it with tweaks to their how they throw the ball, tweaks to how they their lower body, those type of things. But there is an innate ability of all, and all of our guys have this, all of our quarterbacks have this, to be able to let the ball go, and it's going where you want it to go. And not to say that you're not going to miss throws in this profession. You're going to miss throws. I think Tua, just in his career, as you've seen, just has that innate God-given ability.
18: So he was talking about Tua's accuracy specifically.
21: I remember the first time I saw Tua Tagovailoa, and Jalen Hurts had just led Alabama to the national championship game, put his team with 3 minutes to go in the game against Clemson with a lead to win a national title. Mm-hmm. And people were already talking about this dude wearing 13, this incoming freshman. So I got access to Nick Saban's charity event called Nick's Kids, and it's a private event for big donors, and it's a full live scrimmage. And I'm watching this young man go against the ones. He's obviously, you know, with the twos on offense. And I'm going, oh damn, this dude is about as accurate a passer as I have seen in college football. He's spot on. It's not about accuracy with Tua. He's always been that. Mm-hmm. It's about staying healthy and the other things when it comes to Tua.
18: Right. Yeah, that's the thing. As a Dolphins fan, I can affirm he is incredibly accurate. Whew. It's everything else that's a lot more questionable. Even his arm strength, although he's been able to negate that certainly at times. But it's also, of course, staying healthy. So we'll see. It'll be interesting to see what happens there in Atlanta. Moving along to Los Angeles, Jim Harbaugh, he is the Los Angeles Chargers head coach. He was asked about Justin Herbert returning to OTAs after joining his girlfriend, Madison Beer, on tour.
23: So excited. And I was happy, you know, we went to support Madison on her music tour. Madison supports him at the football games, and he told me he wasn't going to be here for those two weeks, and my first reaction was, do you need a ride to the airport? You know, he's just been somebody that he's just here all the time. I mean, there's times I've wanted to shoo him out of the building. He's at every voluntary, every non-voluntary workout. I'm the same guy that broke his hand, and then he was here the next day practicing, the next game, stiff-arming guys. I was happy, you know, good balance.
18: I am today years old when I realized Madison Beer is a singer. Like, I had no, I just thought she was some super hot chick that Justin Herbert dated.
21: One, I'm with you on that. Two, how about Harbaugh? This is why we love James Harbaugh. When he's like, do you need a ride to the airport? I mean, it is phenomenal. And one of the best coaching-player combos that I can't wait to watch this year is your former head coach, Mike McDaniel, and Justin Herbert. That is going to be unbelievable.
18: If anybody can do amazing things with Justin Herbert, it certainly will be that offensive mind.
1: This is the best of ESPN Radio.
21: And Ian. College football has gone off the damn rails. We now have the Big Ten denying they were ever interested in 16 teams. Well, hold on a minute. You got the ones that brought up 16 3 years ago. Now you're saying you never talked about 16? Shut the hell up. The state of college football right now is in pure anarchy. We can't get people to agree whether the sky is damn blue or not when it comes to college athletics.
18: Or anything else.
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24: The biggest change to me in Cleveland is, where's the toughness going to come from? 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
29: 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ESPN. And the first one is the most important. Entertainment. That's our goal. And here in LA, we've got iconic voices and championship teams to talk about every day. 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
13: Hey, greetings and salutations, brothers and sisters. 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It is the afternoon cool known as Freddie and Harry, and we are here. The we being him, Harry Douglas, me, Freddie Coleman, our other two horsemen, Shannon Penn and E-Dog Eric Hanman, and Y-O-U, presented by Progressive Insurance and the ESPN app, Sirius XM Channel 80, as well as tune in. 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And with the holiday weekend that happened, my grandson and my beautiful daughter came up to visit the grandparents known as me and Denise, the great-grandparents known as my mom and dad, the great-aunt known as Tamara Letizia. HD, your daughter, had her birthday this weekend, and also she got a great honor today at school, which makes her even more of a dangerous young lady by what she's able to add to her mantle of awards. What happened to her, your daughter today?
14: Well, so baby girl, Freddie, let me talk about the party first. Listen, y'all, like, it was just such a moment for me as a father, but a bigger moment for her turning 10 years old. They call him a tween now,
13: right?
14: You're just shy of being a teenager. And, you know, I found myself, man, after she walked out, she wanted me to walk her into the party, and I let her go and let her do her thing. Knew exactly what to do as soon as she got to her little setup wall. My wife did a great job of planning the party, also decorating the party and everything. But, Freddie, I took 5 minutes, and I escaped the room, and I went out to my car. And, man, I was just thanking the Lord for blessing me with wonderful kids and my daughter turning 10. And I shed a tear, right?
13: Right.
14: Because I was just so happy for my baby girl. And it's just one of those father moments that I was able to share with myself, nobody around, go in the car. And, man, just thank the Lord for my baby girl being healthy, her turning 10, and just being full of personality. Now, let's fast forward today. So today was Princey's day. Tomorrow is Harrison's.
13: Okay.
14: And Arnold's ceremony. So Princey today, he made the principal's list. That's all A's in his grades. And then he got improved student. Like, he improved a lot from, you know, kindergarten to first grade. And he has made tremendous strides because he learns differently than my daughter. My daughter, she from preschool, has strict teachers, older teachers. You got to do this, got to do that. Boom, boom, boom. Princey, even though he's very, very smart, things a little bit slow. They just learn different, right? So I was proud of him and the smile that he had on his face when he went up and received his awards and then looked at me and my wife, and then I got my daughter out of class so she can come watch him as well, too. And then walking all the way down, man, Fred, I can't wait to show y'all the video. I'm going to send y'all the video so y'all can see it. But that's why, parents, it's also very, very important that you support your kids through and through in everything that they do. Whether it's school, activities, if they're going through hard times, providing yourself and being available to be that listening ear, because it matters to these young kids. I get it, gifts and all that stuff, that's great too, but they remember things that you show up for the most. And I'm just glad that me and my wife are able to show up for our kids in a way, man, that we're supposed to, right? Because they didn't ask to be in this world, but we made them. So we got to be there for them. So shout out to Princey and also my daughter, my kids. You know how much I love being a father. I think it's the greatest thing in the world. Also being a husband, too. But being a dad, man, it's just something special about it.
13: As big as that smile is on Harry's face is nothing compared to the smiles that he is not going to have courtesy of.
16: The main thing, the main thing.
17: The main thing, the main thing.
19: The main thing, the main thing.
26: The main thing, the main thing.
12: The main thing with Freddie and Harry.
13: That smile's all well and good. It ain't gonna be the smile on the face of Freddie, Dwayne Colvin, and Shannon Penn. Because I know you're representing the New York Knicks, H. Douglas, because your brother's a first-round pick, Tony Douglas. That's all well and good. You gotta step aside, Butch. like they said in the movie Pulp Fiction, because Shannon Penn, who is going to be a complete, he said he was going to be a complete fool about the New York Knicks making it to their first NBA Finals since 1999. So Shannon Penn, I'm not going to let anybody say, I pity the fool. The fool's going to pity you. Known as Shannon Penn. So Shannon Penn, the floor is yours. Represent us from the NYC, K-N-I-C-K-S, known as the Knicks, just sweeping everybody out of their way. Hawks in three straight, then those 76ers, then those Cavaliers in the NBA Finals. Shannon Penn, represent for the Proud Stadium,
14: yeah,
13: New York City.
14: Yeah. What? What? What? What? Come on now. Come on now. We here. We here when they said that we wasn't going to be here, Freddie. We here.
13: Uh-huh.
14: I was told on these Twitter streets that in the grand scheme, the New York Knicks would never matter. But guess what? We here now. 27 years and we here now. What? Oh, the Atlanta Hawks, they're going to be a tough matchup. The perimeter, the wing defenders that they got. What? We here now. Uh-oh. Joel Embiid. Y'all can't stop Tyrese Maxey. Somebody came on this show and said that Tyrese and Maxey and Joel Embiid were the best two players in the series against the Knicks. But guess what? We here now. And then it was, uh-oh, Cleveland, it's their chance. Donovan Mitchell, first Eastern Conference Finals. It's his time now going against the team that should have traded for him. Guess what? We here now. So I don't want to even hear none of that. I don't want to hear none of that. I don't want anybody to rain on the Knicks parade today. I don't want to hear nothing about the road that let's travel with the Knicks getting here. I don't care about none of that. I don't care about how well they match up against the Spurs or the Thunder. I don't care about none of that today. All I care about is the fact that the New York Knicks made it to the NBA Finals. Right now, I'm about to go horse. I wasn't even as excited at the game yesterday. But then I came in and I saw my man Freddie coming with his Knicks shirt on. And I was like, we here now. I saw Harry Douglas as much as he trolls, but he's representing his brother Tony Douglas. Because we here now.
13: Uh-huh.
14: We was in the mud.
13: Exactly.
14: We was down bad. And coming up later this week, I'm actually going to give my top five list of the down bad moments New York Knicks in the last 27 years. But that's going to be later in the show. But guess what? None of that matters. You know why? Because we here now.
13: We are in the NBA Finals. We ride here. We swept out the Cavaliers. We ride here.
14: I really am happy for you, Freddie, and also you, Shannon, Renee Canales, everyone that's a Knicks fan for real. Like, because you talk about going through it for a very, very long time. You talk about the ups, and it's been way more downs than it has been ups since the last time y'all were able to win a championship in 1973. You were able to get there with Patrick Ewing and Starks and all those guys, but they didn't close the deal. This time it feels different.
13: Yes,
14: you look at this basketball team, and you know, I think the most glaring thing for me, Freddie, that I take from this basketball team being able to represent the Eastern Conference in the NBA Finals is their head coach, Mike Brown. It wasn't too long ago, right, when they said, hey, Tibbs, we're going to relieve you of your duties. We're going to hire Mike Brown to be the next head coach. And a lot of people bickered about it. They complained about it. But Mike Brown does have the pedigree to be able to be in this position right now. And I think he is the thing that stood out to me the most, because remember early on in the Hawks series, and Freddie, me and you went back and forth.
13: Mm-hmm.
14: I think it was game two where I had brought up Quinn Snyder had outcoached him. And Freddie, you was bent about it too. Mike Brown, the way he has coached and unlocked these players to be what they are right now, the togetherness. But the most important thing as a coach that you have to do is to get your players to believe in you and what you're presenting. This basketball team right now, from the starting five to the bench that he believes in, that Tibbs did not believe in, those guys are playing top-notch basketball. And it's that togetherness why they're going to represent the Eastern Conference in the NBA Finals. In a way, who the challenger is going to be, whether it's OKC, whether it's San Antonio, but guess what? They get to go get them pedicures, manicures, dry needling, massages, because they don't have to play for eight more days, Freddie. Eight more days, June 3rd. Shout out to Mike Brown.
13: All you Knick lovers, all you Knick haters, join the party. 888-SAY-ESPN, 888-729-3776 on the Freddie and Harry call-in line. I know you Knick lovers out there. You just like they said in the South, when all Outkast said at the Source Awards, the South got something to say. I know you Knicks got
24: mouth to say involving Knicks. I know you Knick haters out there. You want to rain that parade? Come on with it. We got plenty of umbrellas, and we're not going to run out of time. 888-SAY-ESPN, 888-729-3776. Absolutely, and we got time today. As the kids like to say, we got time. And you did mention Mike Brown, the head coach of New York Knicks, because so much was made of the hire. Why are they moving on from Tom Thibodeau? They shouldn't have brought this guy in. He washed out three different places. This was a bad move by the New York Knicks. Well, that kind of question was posed to Mike Brown after the New York Knicks won their 11th straight playoff game by an average of 19-plus points per game in the series against the Cleveland Cavaliers. Does he feel validated now that the Knicks are in the NBA Finals for the first time in 27 years? And he responded,
0: never really thought about it like that. I mean, you know, again, our business is funny. My previous job supposedly took him to a point that was higher, and, you know, it didn't work out. So, again, I truly felt that this team was an NBA Finals team. I felt we had a true opportunity, because some jobs you take, you're like, okay, we can get better. We have a chance to make the playoffs right now. But this one, I felt we legitimately had a chance if we could help them figure it out and the players could stay together during the process, especially when we hit adversity, because we hit adversity at different times during the season, not just us as a whole group, but even some guys individually, including myself. And so, you know, I did have that belief from day one. I didn't know how it was going to turn out, but we're here, and you know, there's a lot of people to thank because of it, but it starts with the players.
24: Two things about what he said. Number one, the transparency. He never hid from the fact that when the Knicks were struggling, at one point in January, they had a stretch of 11 games where they were 2-9, and people calling for his head and saying it was a wrong move to Karl Anthony Towns. He never wavered, but he also kept the real, said, yeah, we're going to figure this out, but it's going to take a little bit more time than anybody thought, including us here.
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8: The Thunder and Spurs face off in Game 7 of the Western Conference Finals.
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8: The Yankees and Dodgers look to continue their hot streaks.
10: Another 1-2 call with a ground ball, base hit into center field. Will Smith has the green light. Throw home, cut off, and Alex Cole ties the game.
8: The women's reigning champion falls at Roland Garros.
11: I really broke her so many times, and I could have held, and maybe if I pulled one time to make it 4-3 instead of 5-2, could be different.
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9: First pitch swinging. Giles serves one to deep center. And gone! The senior catcher ambushes the first pitch from Fromm.
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12: The two best words in sports. Game 7 in the NBA. A disparate slate of Major League Baseball. Caitlin on the court, kind of. A tripped, upset, late Roland Garros. The latest around the NFL for the Minnesota Vikings. A new head to their front office. All that and more to come over the next hour. SportsCenter All Night, ESPN Radio. We begin in the NBA, of course. SGA and the Thunder rolled back to Oklahoma City, looking to extend their title defense against Victor Wembanyama and the San Antonio Spurs. The past four games have all been decided by over a dozen points, but margins irrelevant. It all came down to do or die, Game 7. Wembanyama and the Spurs setting the tone in the first quarter as they did all.
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9: And the Spurs have hit their first five shots. 10-4, San Antonio to start Game 7. The calls from ESPN Radio, Mark Kestisher. Wemby, 22-7, showing his trademark competitive emotion throughout the game. Stephon Castle, 16, a highlight reel jam in that first quarter barrage. But that 14-point first quarter Spurs advantage didn't rattle the reigning champion Thunder, who grabbed the lead late in the second quarter.
12: Now to SGA on the logo. Bounce to J. Will, free throw line turn. Wide open jumper, good! And Oklahoma City comes back down 14 in the first half to take the lead.
14: Once again, SGA finds an open teammate.
12: It was Spurs by three at halftime. Move ahead to the third quarter. Julian Champagne knocked down two of his game-high 6 three-pointers.
9: Harper spins, finds Champagne, the man of the hour, and Julian drains another three. Timeout OKC. Julian Champagne has led San Antonio to an 8-point advantage. Staten Island native, former St. John's star, perhaps to see the Knicks in the finals. 20 points for Champagne in the game, and a 3-point game going to the fourth quarter. Shea Gilgeous-Alexander just trying to keep the Thunder afloat.
12: SGA bodied by De'Aaron Fox. Free throw line. Back to the basket. Spins, fades, fires, and hits. 33 for SGA. Thunder within six and a

0: Timeout called by San Antonio.
1: This game just turned upside down on that fifth foul by Victor Wembanyama.
0: Gilgeous Alexander scored a game-high 35 over a game-high 43 minutes. Wemby did return. San Antonio wouldn't be denied. Harper passing right side Fox. Fox back to Harper with seven. Harper against SGA. Step back three. Good! Dylan Harper, the San Antonio rookie, with 3:40 to go, makes it a 12-point Spurs lead.
1: Man, what a shot. A step back pull three.
0: Wemby and Harper hit threes in close succession and seemingly blow it open. OKC did have a couple chances to get it down to one possession in the final minute, but San Antonio do win it 111-103. Harper with the late 3-12 crucial bench points for the Spurs. Speaking postgame with our George Sedano.
2: This young team has embraced the expectations all season long. How does it feel to go to the NBA Finals?
3: Dream come true. I mean, I remember just being in college last year, just watching the finals. So just to be in this position, and I mean, it's all glory to God in my eyes.
2: This thing was a slugfest tonight, a Game 7 classic. How did you guys pull it out?
3: Relentless. We're just relentless all game. Came in here with a chip on our shoulder. And we made sure we was a more aggressive team no matter what.
2: Victor Wembanyama, weeping over there. Uh-huh. What can you say about your leader?
3: Man, he put so much work into his game, and he's just so aggressive all the time. And sometimes I talk him off the ledge, but that's my guy, and I love him.
2: Dylan, congratulations. Go celebrate with your teammates.
3: Yes, sir. Thank you.
0: As for the Thunder, how about we get you caught up with the thoughts from the reigning champion dethroned, Mark Daigneault, the head coach, on perspective after falling short of back-to-back trips to the finals.
4: You know, you can be both, proud of the effort and the progress and the level we were able to play, you know, to be a 64-win team, have the net rating we did, overcome some of the adversities we did in the season is something we're incredibly proud of. It's something we can build on. You know, when you have a team that's together for a long time, you have to grow from every experience, including the tough ones. And it's the NBA. There are tough ones. And we can also be really disappointed. You know, we felt like we could have won the series, obviously. We were right there in the game and in the series. There's nobody that we don't think we can beat, you know, respectfully. And so, obviously, we're going to be disappointed with the outcome. But you don't have to choose one or the other. You know, you can be proud of the progress you made this season and then some of the successes, and you can also be disappointed.
0: So the Thunder fall 8 points short of San Antonio. Here's the OKC MVP SGA on how hard it is to repeat.
5: Winning an NBA championship is very hard in itself to do it one time. So to do it all over again would just only make it harder. So many things go into it. Sometimes it's like things you can't control. Sometimes it's things you can't control. It's a hard task to do one time. So to do it twice would only make it even more challenging.
0: So the Thunder will not repeat. It means seven different champions over a seven-year stretch in the NBA. It'll be the Spurs or the Knicks. San Antonio coach Mitch Johnson spoke about what it feels like to watch a young Spurs squad take down the defending champions on their home court.
6: As I said earlier, experience a lot of times is used in the form of it best used or the lack thereof when you need it the most. And people don't talk about as much the habits, the character, the togetherness, the competitive response, the things we talk about in these media sessions every single day. And this team has now been pretty damn consistent for a long time, for over 100 games for the most part. And so I'll take those things with the experience that we've gone through when you want to look back in terms of how we started the year, how we got to the cup on the road versus Denver and L.A., what we did in the cup, playing these guys around Christmas time a few times, expectations. We've played in three playoff series without Victor, without Fox, multiple games. I don't know who has as much experience as we do this year in the season of 2025-2026.
0: So that's Mitch Johnson, the Spurs head coach. Mike Tirico may have put it best on NBC, though. A new era, it's Wemby's West. Victor Wembanyama on whether he could have envisioned this moment coming so soon.
7: Vic, along those lines, after the gold medal game in Paris, you had said you worried for your opponents in a couple years. A couple years later, is this kind of what you had in mind when you said that?
8: Kind of, but I don't worry really for them. I'm not worried. I'm worried about winning, you know. That's what I'm thinking about.
0: The Spurs will host the New York Knicks in a rematch of the 1999 NBA Finals. On Wednesday night, ESPN Radio and ABC We'll hear from the guys who called the West Finals, have the NBA Finals coming up. Get more perspective on those finals later in the show. SportsCenter All Night, ESPN Radio. How about we go to the best team in baseball, the Atlanta Braves, in the Queen City of Cincinnati this weekend. We start tied at 2 in the fifth. Enter Jorge Mateo.
9: Here's the 0-1 pitch. Mateo drives it way up in the air, on back to left field, a powerful jolt out of the ballpark. A no-doubter deep over the left field wall, and the Braves retake the lead 3-2 in the top of the fifth inning.
0: Called from 680, the fan. Matt Olson hit his 16th of the year to extend the lead in the seventh, and then some added insurance from the 2023 NL MVP.
9: Ronald Acuna drives it high and deep to center. That is way on back at the wall and out of here. That took flight to straightaway center. This guy is on another planet right now. Hotter than blue blazes, Ronald Acuna, his second homer of the game.
0: And he's hit home runs in three consecutive games now. The Braves win 5-2. They are the first team in Major League Baseball to 40 wins this year. 23 of those have come on the road. The Nationals hosted the Padres. Good news for San Diego, a much-needed, long-awaited, very big swing from Fernando Tatis Jr.
10: Fernando swings, hits it in the air, deep to left field. This one way back and gone! The seal has been broken, and Fernando Tatis Jr. on May 30th has hit his first home run of the season.
0: 97-3, the fan in San Diego, 451 feet. Tatis hit 25 bombs last year. That's his first, and it comes after 240 plate appearances. But the Nationals did respond by batting around in a six-run seventh inning.
11: 2-2, here it is. Swinging a ground ball up the middle. It's through. It's a base hit in right center field. Cruz scores. Millis behind him will score. Mead to third. The throw there is not in time. It's a two-run single for Garcia. Nationals 6, Padres 3. They've scored 5 times here at the bottom of the seventh. And this crowd here at Nationals Park loves it.
0: Yeah, I got rowdy. Nationals Radio Network with that call. That's only one of two balls that was actually hit out of the infield. So the Padres melted down, walking in a couple runs, twice failing to get force outs that could have stemmed off the bleeding. The Nats are 9-4 winners, now a game above 500, but 10 games back of the MLB best Braves. Padres 5 back of the Dodgers, second in the NL West. To NFL news, SportsCenter All Night, ESPN Radio. The Minnesota Vikings have their new general manager. After 13 years in Seattle, going from intern to assistant general manager, Nolan Teasley will take over after the draft was led by a makeshift front office for Minnesota. Kevin O'Connell remains head coach, of course, enters his fifth season, 43-25, two first-round playoff exits for his squad. Surely, O'Connell signed off on adding Kyler Murray over the offseason to the quarterback room after an uninspiring start to J.J. McCarthy's career last season. Well, Sam Darnold's Super Bowl-winning exile to Seattle certainly raised a few eyebrows. Emmett Gold on Hammer and Emmett on who he thinks starts week one for the Vikes this year.
12: I got Kyler Murray easily winning this competition. I just have it. I don't think Kyler Murray is a bad quarterback. I think he has a reputation for being one, but you could do a lot worse than Kyler Murray in the NFL.
13: You could do a lot better too, Hammond.
12: Sure,
13: right?
12: But the guys that are a lot better, they aren't easy to find or easy to come by. Those dudes are never available.
0: We'll find out in September, won't we? Coming up, fireworks at the French Open, more upsets, and a war of words on the clay. 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
14: Coming up on the Monday edition of Unsportsmanlike with Chris Canty, Michelle Smallman, and me, Evan Cohen, the San Antonio Spurs win Game 7 and are headed to the NBA Finals after knocking off the defending champs. Will they be able to stop the Knicks? It's on Unsportsmanlike, 6 a.m. Eastern, right here on ESPN Radio, ESPN 2, and ESPNU.
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10: 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All the biggest WWE premium live events all in one place, anytime, anywhere. All that said, ahead of that clash in Italy, how about WWE Hall of Famer Mark Henry on Cody Rhodes playing his role a little extra of late?
11: No, I'm listening to what Cody's saying. On SmackDown, Cody, he basically said he looked down on the indies. It's been weeks of him saying things. You go back to 3 months ago when he told Nick Aldis, I'm QB1, you work for me. That's heelish. Cody has done that for the last 3 months. And I'm wondering, why is he fat-shaming Walter? I can't say Gunther, because the whole time that since the name changed, Gunther

0: has been under 260 pounds. But when he was near 300 pounds and he went by his name, by Walter, performing in front of 250 people on the Indies, I still loved him. It got him his job. Obviously, he had value, but Cody poked fun at that. And that's not what baby faces or good guys do.
1: If you know anything about WWE, that's probably a very spicy commentary. SportsCenter All Night, ESPN Radio. How about we check in on Paris and the clay courts at Roland Garros? On the men's side, start doing the math. Alcaraz withdrew. Djokovic eliminated Friday by a 19-year-old. Ben Shelton upset the second round. 8 of the top 10 were gone before the final 16 ever took the court. Jannik Sinner obviously suffered the greatest indignity, losing 18 of his last 20 games, choking away a 5-1 third set lead to crash out in the second round. So we'll have a first-time Grand Slam winner in Paris on the men's side this year. The last two standing in the top 10, second seed Sasha Zverev and fourth seed Canadian Felix Auger-Aliassime, each advanced in four sets. Francis Tiafoe into the last 16 by coming from two sets down and a third set tiebreak before breezing past Jaime Faria amidst a vocal sparring match between the two. Tiafoe on his mid-match confrontation.
2: And then at the end, there was a little beef happening at the net. You came to the net. He was at the net. I feel like you showed a little bit of toughness there, and that fired you up at the end. How are you feeling after that point, after you guys met at the net?
3: No, 100%, 100%. You know, and I felt like I needed that too, because I'm up at the time, but I'm still a little nervous. So, and he was chirping. He definitely gave me a lot of lip. He thought he was Ryan Garcia or something. So I just had to definitely let him know, like, yo, chill out, bro. Just play and just enjoy being in Paris and just play. So, it was a little back and forth, nothing serious, but it definitely went in my favor.
1: Upsets galore on the men's side, and yes, a little bit of beef. On the women's side, at this French Open, top seed Aryna Sabalenka is speedrunning the bracket, but the top two of 10 Americans now sent packing. Amanda Anisimova dropped a third set tiebreak to unseeded Diane Perry, while reigning champion Coco Gauff knocked off by the 28 seed Anastasia Potapova. Here's Gauff after her title defense ended.
4: I mean, I kind of noticed, like, obviously in the second set, I really broke her so many times that I could have held, and maybe if I hold one time at 4-2 or at 4 to make it 4-3 instead of 5-2 could be different. But yeah, I think when most players, I feel like when they have the lead, they kind of, especially against me, kind of get a little bit tight, and that showed today. And but obviously when you kind of like lose a lead, I've been in that position, and you're playing from behind, you're a lot more freer because you're just like whatever. And I think I need to have that same mentality when I'm in behind at playing like that to get back into the lead. And I need to figure out how to make that mental switch of keeping that level of play when I do have the lead, because I think at 5-2 to 6-5 I played great, and after that the tiebreaker was really bad.
1: SportsCenter All Night, ESPN Radio. Let's go back to Oklahoma City, but stay outdoors. The NBA's Western Conference Finals, not the only big ticket in town. The Women's College World Series continued, Texas Tech returning for the second time after debuting as national runner-up last year. They take on Tennessee, winner to the semifinal, loser into an elimination game on Sunday. 1-1 into the ninth inning as Tennessee volunteers themselves to the semis.
5: Deep drive. Back it goes. DeWalt Davis leaps and cannot get it. And Tennessee walks it off with a solo home run for Emma Clark. Hugs around on Rocky Top, and they are into the national semifinals for the second year in a row.
1: 2-1 Tennessee in nine innings. Meanwhile, Saturday's other matchup of first-round winners saw top seed Alabama take on Nebraska. Bama's 16th appearance at the Women's College World Series. They last won the national title in 2012. The knockout blow came in the first inning.
6: Here's Marley Giles. First pitch swinging. Giles serves one to deep center. And gone! The senior catcher ambushes the first pitch from Fromm. A three-run home run and a breathtaking start for the top-seeded Tide.
1: Bama never looks back. The calls from ESPN. Bama wins 5-1. They're 56-7 this year, on to the semis. Sunday, Nebraska meets Texas on ABC, 2 p.m. Eastern. Texas Tech sees UCLA. That's a 6 p.m. Eastern time first pitch on ESPN. Winners stay alive. A loss, and the season is over. Still only in the double elimination regional stage for college baseball, the shock upset of top seed UCLA by St. Mary's last night was nearly followed by their elimination from the NCAA tournament. UCLA saves their season in the ninth against Virginia Tech. Call from ESPNU. The Bruins will square off with St. Mary's again on Sunday. It'll be revenge, or it'll be the end of that number one seed's season. SportsCenter All Night, ESPN Radio, staying on the diamond but going back to the bigs. Dodgers have the second best record in Major League Baseball, hosting the Phillies on Saturday night. Philadelphia has climbed above 500 for the first time under Don Mattingly's tutelage over the last couple of days. Folks, the Phillies cannot stop winning.
6: Scott Livers swung on, hit high and deep, left center field, on the run is called to the wall, he jumps, and it's off the top of the wall, no, it's gone! It bounced back into the field of play, but it's a home run as Edmundo Sosa has put the Phillies in front here in the eighth inning.
1: 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Hey, don't look now, but the Mariners are finding their land legs after a brutal start to the year. Entered Saturday even, 29-29, they took on the D-backs. Matchup of two of the hottest teams in baseball.
6: Here comes the 1-1. Swung on, blasted, center field, it's got carry, it is.
1: That's right. The Mariners bash four homers. Seattle Sports 7:10 a.m. with the call. Brian Wu delivers seven shutout, two-hit innings for Seattle. It ends 5-1 Mariners. They've now won eight of their last 11 games. SportsCenter All Night, ESPN Radio to the WNBA. Portland Fire dominate Indiana, up 14 after one, up 25 after three quarters. The expansion team holds Caitlin Clark to a miserable 6 points. I'm 1 of 7 from the field. Elsewhere, Toronto Tempo top Seattle 93-72, 18 points from Marina Mabry. And Connecticut scored a much-needed upset at home against the Sparks, 84-81. Coming up, all the headlines, SportsCenter All Night, ESPN Radio.
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9: Paris Saint-Germain are champions of Europe again. After a decade and billions spent, back-to-back titles for the French champion as they overcome an early Kai Havertz goal for Premier League champion Arsenal. Ousmane Dembele equalizes from the spot. And after 120, it's Gabriel's penalty that soars into the stands, marking the first of back-to-back UEFA Champions League winners in 8 years. It is PSG who matches Real Madrid of 2018 and going back-to-back. Meanwhile, in CONCACAF, Toluca won their shootout against fellow Liga MX side Tigres to win their region's Champions Cup final Saturday night. A blow to the surprising White Sox, Munetaka Murakami, placed on the injured list, expected to miss 4 to 6 weeks with a grade 2 right hamstring strain. The biggest bat in a homer-happy Chicago lineup is 20 home runs to lead the American League. With the FIFA World Cup less than 2 weeks away, U.S. national team manager Mauricio Pochettino has announced Tim Ream will captain the American side after wearing the armband 16 of Pochettino's 23 games at the helm. At 38, he'll be the eldest player to feature for the U.S. at a World Cup. And the Spurs have ended the Thunder's title defense, returning to the finals for the first time since winning it all in 2014. Gilgeous Alexander drops 35 in defeat. Wembanyama with 22 points. Wemby and San Antonio, finals bound.
10: The San Antonio Spurs. The talk was about the future.
9: Well, the future is now for Wemby and the Spurs. They rally down 3-2, and they eliminate the defending champs on their home floor in Game 7. And for the first time in 12 years, the San Antonio Spurs are headed to the NBA Finals. Mark Kestisher and PJ Carlissimo called it on ESPN Radio. Out to OKC for the wrap-up. Mark.
10: Mike, thank you very much. The San Antonio Spurs on the floor of the defending champs in Oklahoma City come back from down 3-2, led by Victor Wembanyama and plenty others. Take out Oklahoma City in 7 games. And PJ Carlissimo, it is the young Spurs. Everybody said ahead of schedule. They don't know how young they are. They're about to play the Knicks in the NBA Finals.
11: And what a deserving Western Conference champion. How about you said that he had Victor Wembanyama, who was the MVP in the Western Conference Finals, obviously. 7 Spurs in double figures. In the fourth quarter, this team shot 6. This young team.

0: playing in the Champions building, shot 61% from the field. For the game, they took care of the ball. That had been their big problem. 12 turnovers by the San Antonio Spurs. They needed threes, 17 for 40. 43% from the three-point line, led by Julian Champagne. 6 for 10 from the three-point line.
1: That's who you feel really good about. Obviously, Victor Wembanyama is a transcendental guy out there, you know, talent for San Antonio. We know about Steph Castle and Dylan Harper, but Keldon Johnson, who's been around the longest tenured San Antonio Spur, and Julian Champagne, who the 76ers waived a few years ago, undrafted player, all contributing, and now the New York Knicks. I know they've won 11 straight. I know they've been off a ton in this postseason with all the sweeps, but they're going to face a defense that they have not seen in the postseason.
0: Agreed, but they're also going to face a team that may be a little bit tired, even by even by next Wednesday. As young as this team is, and as good as they are on both ends of the floor, that is going to be a challenge getting ready for that game one. The good news for them, you know where that is. It's going to be in Frost Bank Center. That's in San right. Antonio.
1: First two games, and we said the future is now for San Antonio. It's back to the future. Last time the Knicks were in the NBA Finals, they faced the San Antonio Spurs in 1999, the first of their five championships.
0: Yeah, the Spurs just took a couple more trips to the finals in between.
1: They did. Last time they made it to the finals was 2014. They hadn't been to the playoffs in 6 years, and now they're Western Conference champions.
0: R.C. Buford, the president of San Antonio Sports and Entertainment, just came over. How about Brian Wright, the job he did, the general manager, putting this team together?
1: Terrific job. Sean Sweeney, who's going to be the Orlando Magic head coach, devised a great defensive plan. And Mitch Johnson, not even 40 years of age.
0: But he's not the Orlando Magic coach tomorrow. He's got to wait another couple weeks before he gets down there with Paolo Banchero and company.
1: He's got at least four more games to be an assistant coach, maybe as many as seven. And we could only wish it, because this was a terrific Western Conference Finals. The Spurs rally down 3-2. They take out the reigning champion Thunder in 7 games in Oklahoma City. Final score, Spurs 111, the Thunder 103. The Spurs are the Western champs, and they'll face the Knicks in the NBA Finals beginning on Wednesday. For PJ Carlissimo, I'm Mark Kestisher, right here on your home for the NBA, ESPN Radio, and the ESPN app. Now let's go back to Mike Watts in the studio.
2: Thank you, Mark. 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The NBA finals do indeed start Wednesday in San Antonio against the Knicks on ABC and ESPN Radio. It won't be the first time these two teams have faced off for a trophy. Even this season, the Knicks beat the Spurs in Vegas in the NBA Cup Championship game. It was a 124-113 New York win December 16th. OG Anunoby scored 28 points in that game. Victor Wembanyama on what he feels after an exhausting 7-game series about to step into his first NBA Finals.
3: Winning the Larry O'Brien is a childhood dream. And having a real shot at it, having a chance, tangible chance at winning it, at realizing a dream, you know, it's a chance. It's a lifetime chance, you know. It's, you never know when it's going to happen again. But it's, you know, the day we win it, speaking for myself, it's going to be an amazing day of, like, realization of a dream, you know. It's hard to put into words. It's almost like the meaning of my life, you know.
2: 4 wins away for Wemby in San Antonio from that dream. George Sedano reported from OKC on ESPN Radio tonight, speaking postgame on game night about how the Spurs managed the moment, perhaps a premonition of what they could bring to the finals.
4: They were unflappable because they embraced the expectations. I talked to Victor numerous times over the course of the season. Same with Stephon Castle, Dylan Harper. We taped it for SportsCenter, and they just felt like they were always ready for whatever was expected of them. And their internal expectations were different than the external ones. People thought, well, you know, they're ahead of schedule. They felt they were right on schedule, and they proved that tonight.
2: Meanwhile, New York, they've been waiting. After sweeping Cleveland Saturday, Karl Anthony Towns speaking about how long the Knicks celebrated winning the East last week, knowing they'd have plenty of time to savor it before the finals.
5: No, it was that night and that night only.
6: Yeah.
5: The flight home and everything. home, wake up, it was a brand new day, it was back to work. So we all got back to work, and, you know, we were just preparing.
2: But the biggest mystery around the Knicks isn't how much champagne they drank, but the availability of Mitchell Robinson against Wemby and the Spurs after the Knicks big reportedly had surgery to repair the most talked-about appendage in all of New York City, the fifth metacarpal on his right hand. First, Knicks coach Mike Brown on when the injury did or did not occur.
6: Did the Mitch injury happen in game?
7: In game four?
6: Yeah.
7: No. Yeah.
6: So was it in basketball activities or not?
7: It was not at practice yesterday. Yeah.
2: Worth noting that Brown's family still lives in San Antonio. He's already joked he'll save a little bit of money moving them around the next few weeks. ESPN NBA senior insider Shams Charania has reported Robinson expects to play in game one. Here's ESPN NBA analyst Danny Green on his importance.
8: This series upcoming for them, he's the most important because their superpower is their offensive rebounding and also to play big against a Wemby or Isaiah Hartenstein. Like, he's the reason why they struggle, why Wemby struggled against the New York Knicks. So people are thinking it's a pinky. I've had a metacarpal fracture before. It's really more so in the hand. There's no excuse for that. Hopefully it's not because somebody's messing with a struck. I don't know if you've seen the video or not. But this is important. He's important to this group. For them to survive, also win, and be like a comfortable Knicks team that they've been, he has to be healthy and playing his best basketball because he's the reason why they can neutralize a Wembanyama or a Hartenstein.
2: That, of course, before the Thunder were knocked out. It'll be Wemby and Robinson in theory. Now, these sides did meet in the NBA Cup. Knicks won that. The sides split the regular season series. San Antonio won at home New Year's Eve. The Knicks won at MSG by 25 on March 1st. Danny Green came on game night tonight. He won the first of his three rings with the Spurs 12 years ago, discussing the first big advantage for the Knicks in the finals.
9: I'm thinking that, you know, San Antonio's got a couple of days now. They're going to try to rest as much as they possibly can, prepare for the Knicks. Luckily, it doesn't start till Wednesday? So they have some time, but Knicks have even more rest, and hopefully Mitchell Robinson with that finger. You know, I just want to see everybody healthy, but it's hard to say what each one of these coaches are thinking or saying, but I'm assuming if I'm the Knicks, I'm more in a better place or feeling better about it than San Antonio after having that heavyweight battle with OKC Thunder.
2: SportsCenter All Night, ESPN Radio, NBA Finals begin Wednesday. You'll hear it here on these ESPN radio stations or watch on ABC. Let's go back to baseball. The great comeback in Baltimore on Saturday. Blue Jays up 5-1, headed to the bottom of the ninth at Camden Yard. The beneficiary of four hits from Vladimir Guerrero Jr., four double plays to keep the Orioles at bay throughout the game. But three hits, three successive walks, brought Pete Alonso to the plate in a tie game with the bases juiced.
10: The 2-1 pitch to Alonso. He goes the other way. He has a base hit, and the Orioles have won it. Incredible magic on a Saturday here at Camden Yards. 6-5, Baltimore.
2: WBAL with the call. O's win the Battle of the Birds. Both teams still hovering right around 500. Cleveland leading the AL Central, taking on the Red Sox, who entered the day about a dozen games out of first in the East. Sonny Gray, brilliant, brought some of his best stuff, allowing a run in the first inning, a Jose Ramirez double before settling in with five further scoreless frames. It was 1-1 in the sixth, but got blown open truly in the ninth.
10: Here it is, and he swings and tries one deep into right field, hits at the track, at the wall, gone! Three-run homer for Duran. The Red Sox have broken it open in the ninth inning. It is 9-1 in Cleveland.
2: And that's how it finished. WEEI 93.7 FM. Duran and Connor Wong each knocked in three in that six-run ninth inning. The Guardians commit a season-high four errors. Staying in baseball, the Rays welcoming the Angels to St. Pete in a game that got out of hand early.
10: And here's the next delivery. This ball's lifted high in the air. This ball's hit deep down the right side, and you can kiss it goodbye. That is a grand slam right there. Angels on the board with four already here in the top of the first inning. It's 4-0 Halos.
2: Angels radio AM 830. Meckler's first big league grand slam. Mike Trout homers as well. Angels tack on seven in the ninth. Make it a laugher, 14-3. The Rays are now 35-20. The Angels are 13 games under 500. The Athletics hosting the Yankees in Sacramento on Saturday. JT Ginn, a spotless six frames for the cityless A's. Ryan Weathers struck out 10 but seeded 5 runs for the Yanks, including a big fly in the seventh.
11: As the lefty delivers and the pitch to Kirk, swung on a fly ball to center field. Going back for it is Grisham near the track, on the track, at the wall, leaps up, and it is gone! A two-run homer for Kurtz, and the A's lead it 5-1.
2: Talk 650 KTSE with the call. The Yankees do score 3 in the ninth. The rally falls short. Athletics take it 6-4. How about we switch to the National League? Cubs meeting the Cardinals beside the gateway to the West. St. Louis scored the first run in the fourth. The Cubs scored the last 6, tallying in 4 separate innings. Pete Crow Armstrong, 4 hits on Saturday.
12: Here's a high fly ball, deep right field. That out the tape measure, long gone. Pete Crow Armstrong.
2: Cubs Radio Network with the call. Ben Brown works 7 one-run innings to grab the win. 6-1 Cubs the final. The sides are a game and a half apart now in the NL Central. All 5 teams above 500 at the end of May. Here's Doug Glanville on Hammer and Emmett picking a favorite after a third of the season in the division on Saturday.
13: I feel like the Cubs, Brewers are probably in a notch above. The Brewers just never get the love, but they're a really good team. They're just organizationally, they just know how to maximize their personnel, and they keep doing it. You know, so you just can't deny, like, they're 14 games over 500 right now. It's just amazing. The Cubs, I see as a team that has a nice, deep, long lineup, and they just need to get healthy on the pitching side, and I see them as someone that can be there. But when you say anyone, sure. I mean, I'm in Pittsburgh right now, so I'm feeling like it's going to be exciting to kind of see what they're doing, but they have a lot of young talent. The Reds, you know, I never count out Terry Francona. We mentioned the 2016 World Series. And the Cardinals, Ali Marmol is just a great manager. He finds a way, and you got those young players believing. So, yeah, it's an exciting division because inside of it, you have this geographic rivalry that's kind of unique, and that's what makes that division fun because every series feels like a rivalry.
2: 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St. Louis Cardinals host the Chicago Cubs. 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It ended up being all Astros.
10: Right-hander delivers. Breaking ball, and that's belted. Deep to left field, and you can kiss it goodbye. Off the community leader's side, a 2-run shot for Jeremy Pena, and the Astros lead it 3-1. His third of the season.
2: KBME 790 AM. Pena finished with 3 hits, including that 2-run shot. Christian Walker jacked a 3-run shot in the eighth to help the Stros to their 7th win in 9. They take it 9-2, 3 games out of first in the thus far mediocre AL West. In a moment, the best highlights around the dial in a wild game in Pittsburgh as we continue to go around the horn in Major League Baseball. 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
1: How good is that? Are you ready to take?
0: Number five.
2: Mike, we start with baseball on a Saturday with several walk-offs. The Rangers got one at home against the Royals, as heard on 105.3 The Fan.
3: The pitch swung on and a drive to right field. Coming on, Caglione can't get it. Base hit. Racing for the plate is Nimmo. The throw, not in time. It bounces away, and the Rangers have won it 7-6.
0: Number four.
2: Meanwhile, the Braves hit the 40-win mark on the season with the help of a Ronald Acuna Jr. home run and a win over the Reds. Call from 680 The Fan.
4: Ronald Acuna drives it high and deep to center. That is way on back at the wall and out of here. That took flight to straightaway center. This guy is on another planet right now. Hotter than blue blazes. Ronald Acuna's second homer of the game.
0: Number three.
2: There was another walk-off in Baltimore as the Orioles cooled off the Blue Jays thanks to this Pete Alonso RBI, as heard on WBAL.
5: The 2-1 pitch to Alonso.
1: He goes the other way. He has a base hit, and the Orioles have won it. Incredible magic on a Saturday here at Camden Yards. 6-5, Baltimore.
0: Number two.
2: There was also a walk-off in the Women's College World Series. As Emma Clark's homer led Tennessee to victory, we get the call from ESPN.
6: Deep drive. Back it goes. And the Walt Davis leaps and cannot get it. And Tennessee walks it off with a solo home run for Emma Clark.
0: Number one.
2: Finally to the NBA in Game 7 of the Western Conference Finals, where the Spurs knocked out the defending champs, beating the Thunder, as described by Mark Kestisher on ESPN Radio.
1: The talk was about the future. Well, the future is now for Wemby and the Spurs. They rally down 3-2, and they eliminate the defending champs on their home floor in Game 7. And for the first time in 12 years, the San Antonio Spurs are headed to the NBA Finals.
7: Sweet, sweet sound to San Antonio fans. 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Let's close out by taking a look around Major League Baseball one last time. High-scoring game in Pittsburgh Saturday. Pirates hosted the Twins. Pickup action in the second. Looks like the Buccos are going to run away with it.
8: He's hit one as hard as 119 this year. 1-1 is crushed. Deep center field. Clemens back at the wall.
7: Mike Cousins on ESPN Radio. Cruz's 13th of the year, 6-run Pittsburgh lead. 2 innings later, Minnesota leveled it.
8: Cody Clemens, batter 8 of the inning for the Twins. It's a hard line drive to right field, base hit. Bell is around third. The throw from Reynolds is cut off at first base. He whips it over to the first base bag for Lau, trying to get a tag. They don't get the out there. The tying run comes across to score, and the boos rain down on Pirates starter Mitch Keller, who's given up a 5-spot to the Twins here in the fourth inning, and the game is tied at 7.
7: 3 hits for Clemens, but in the fifth, Pittsburgh took the lead for good.
8: Mangum has homered and lined out today. The 1-1, and it's a liner into left field, a base hit. Griffin's going to come around third. Larnach is up with it. His throw to the plate is not in time. RBI single for Jake Mangum, and it propels the Pirates to the lead here in the fifth inning. It's 8-7, Pittsburgh over Minnesota.
7: Wild game, 10-9, Pittsburgh final. Pirates go for the sweep Sunday. Elsewhere in Arlington, the Rangers hosting the Royals. Couple games out of the AL West lead. Kansas City losers of 14 of 17. KC up 6-4 after 8. But Jock Peterson's solo home run started a 9th-inning Rangers rally. Ezekiel Duran walks it off. 5 straight hits against Lucas Ersig. 7-6 Rangers. Mets and Marlins in Queens Saturday afternoon. 16th career start for Christian Scott. Struck out a career-high 8. The Mets go on to win 6-1 on the day. Lee Mazzilli and Bobby Valentine go into the Amazons Hall of Fame. The disappointing Tigers on the south side of Chicago. Anthony Kay, 5 innings of one-run ball for the Sox, who put another 3 balls in the stands on Saturday. 7-1 win for Chicago. White Sox have slugged 3 or more homers in a game for the 11th time this year. And finally, the Giants and the Rockies are now equivalently mid. Colorado led beginning to end, an 8-3 win. Ryan Feltner scattered 4 hits over 6 scoreless innings. Both teams have 22 wins as they approach the middle third of a likely disappointing season. Coming up, the Spurs are headed to the NBA Finals for the first time in a dozen years. How they unseated the Thunder, plus upsets at Roland Garros, and the Vikes have a new GM. 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
5: 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Call with a ground ball, base hit into center field. Will Smith has the green light. Throw home, cut off, and Alex Call ties the game.
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4: 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And gone! 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
7: The two best words in sports. Game 7 in the NBA. A disparate slate of Major League Baseball. Caitlin on the court, kind of. A tripped, upset-laden Roland Garros. The latest around the NFL for the Minnesota Vikings. A new head to their front office. All that and more to come over the next hour. SportsCenter All Night, ESPN Radio. We begin in the NBA, of course. SGA and the Thunder rolled back to Oklahoma City, looking to extend their title defense against Victor Wembanyama and the San Antonio Spurs. The past four games have all been decided by over a dozen points, but margins irrelevant. It all came down to do or die, Game 7. Wembanyama and the Spurs setting the tone in the first quarter, as they did all series long.
8: Your
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4: ESPN Radio, Mark Kestisher. Wemby, 22-7, showing his trademark competitive emotion throughout the game. Stephon Castle, 16, a highlight reel jam in that first quarter barrage. But that 14-point first-quarter Spurs advantage didn't rattle the reigning champion Thunder, who grabbed the lead late in the second quarter.
10: Now to SGA on the logo. Bounce to J. Will, free-throw line turn. Wide-open jumper, good! And Oklahoma City comes back down 14 in the first half to take the lead.
11: Once again, SGA finds an open teammate.
4: It was Spurs by three at halftime. Move ahead to the third quarter. Julian Champagne knocked down two of his game-high 6 3-pointers.
10: Harper spins, finds Champagne, the man of the hour, and Julian drains another three. Timeout OKC. Julian Champagne has led San Antonio to an 8-point advantage.
4: Staten Island native, former St. John star, perhaps to see the Knicks in the finals. 20 points for Champagne in the game, and a 3-point game going to the fourth quarter. Shai Gilgeous-Alexander just trying to keep the Thunder afloat.
10: SGA bodied by De'Aaron Fox. Free throw line. Back to the basket. Spins, fades, fires, and hits. 33 for SGA. Thunder within six and a timeout called by San Antonio.
11: This game just turned upside down on that fifth foul by Victor Wembanyama.
4: Gilgeous-Alexander scored a game-high 35 over a game-high 43 minutes. Wemby did return. San Antonio wouldn't be denied.
10: Harper passing right side Fox. Fox back to Harper with seven. Harper against SGA. Step back three. Good! Dylan Harper, the San Antonio rookie, with 3:40 to go, makes it a 12-point Spurs lead.
11: Man, what a shot. A step back cold three.
4: Wemby and Harper hit threes in close succession and seemingly blow it open. Okay, see.

0: did have a couple chances to get it down to one possession in the final minute, but San Antonio do win it 111-103. Harper with the late 3-12 crucial bench points for the Spurs. Speaking postgame with our George Sedano.
1: This young team has embraced the expectations all season long. How does it feel to go to the NBA Finals?
2: Dream come true. I mean, I remember just being in college last year, just watching the finals. So just to be in this position, I mean, it's all glory to God in my eyes.
1: This thing was a slugfest tonight, a Game 7 classic. How did you guys pull it out?
2: Relentless. We were just relentless all game. Came in here with a chip on our shoulder. And we made sure we was a more aggressive team no matter what.
1: Victor Wembanyama, weeping over there. Uh-huh. What can you say about your leader?
2: Man, he put so much work into his game, and he's just so aggressive all the time. And sometimes I talk him off the ledge, but that's my guy, and I love him.
1: Dylan, congratulations. Go celebrate with your teammates.
2: Yes, sir. Thank you.
0: As for the Thunder, how about we get you caught up with the thoughts from the reigning champion dethroned, Mark Daigneault, the head coach, on perspective after falling short of back-to-back trips to the finals.
3: You know, you can be both, proud of the effort and the progress and the level we were able to play, you know, to be a 64-win team, have the net rating we did, overcome some of the adversities we did in the season is something we're incredibly proud of. It's something we can build on. You know, when you have a team that's together for a long time, you have to grow from every experience, including the tough ones. And it's the NBA. There are tough ones. And we can also be really disappointed. You know, we felt like we could have won the series, obviously. We were right there in the game and in the series. There's nobody that we don't think we can beat, you know, respectfully. And so, obviously, we're going to be disappointed with the outcome. But you don't have to choose one or the other. You know, you can be proud of the progress you made this season and then some of the successes, and you can also be disappointed.
0: So the Thunder fall 8 points short of San Antonio. Here's the OKC MVP, SGA, on how hard it is to repeat.
4: Winning an NBA championship is very hard in itself to do it one time. So to do it all over again would just only make it harder. So many things go into it. Sometimes it's like things you can't control. Sometimes it's things you can't control. It's a hard task to do one time. So to do it twice would only make it even more challenging.
0: So the Thunder will not repeat. It means 7 different champions over a 7-year stretch in the NBA. It'll be the Spurs or the Knicks. San Antonio coach Mitch Johnson spoke about what it feels like to watch a young Spurs squad take down the defending champions on their home court.
5: As I said earlier, experience a lot of times is used in the form of best use or the lack thereof when you need it the most. And people don't talk about as much the habits, the character, the togetherness, the competitive response, the things we talk about in these media sessions every single day. And this team has now been pretty damn consistent for a long time, for over 100 games for the most part. And so I'll take those things with the experience that we've gone through when you want to look back in terms of how we started the year, how we got to the cup on the road versus Denver and L.A., what we did in the cup, playing these guys around Christmas time a few times, expectations. We've played in 3 playoff series without Victor, without Fox, multiple games. I don't know who has as much experience as we do this year in the season of 2025-2026.
0: So that's Mitch Johnson, the Spurs head coach. Mike Tirico may have put it best on NBC, though. A new era, it's Wemby's West. Victor Wembanyama on whether he could have envisioned this moment coming so soon.
6: Vic, along those lines, after the gold medal game in Paris, you had said you worried for your opponents in a couple years. A couple years later, is this kind of what you had in mind when you said that?
7: Kind of, but I don't worry really for them. I'm not worried. I'm worried about winning, you know. That's what I'm thinking about.
0: The Spurs will host the New York Knicks in a rematch of the 1999 NBA Finals. On Wednesday night, ESPN Radio and ABC, we'll hear from the guys who called the West Finals, have the NBA Finals coming up, get more perspective on those finals later in the show. SportsCenter All Night, ESPN Radio. How about we go to the best team in baseball, the Atlanta Braves, in the Queen City of Cincinnati this weekend. We start tied at 2 in the 5th. Enter Jorge Mateo.
8: Here's the 0-1 pitch. Mateo drives it way up in the air, on back to left field, a powerful jolt out of the ballpark. A no-doubter deep over the left field wall, and the Braves retake the lead 3-2 in the top of the 5th inning.
0: Call from 680, the Fan. Matt Olson hit his 16th of the year to extend the lead in the 7th, and then some added insurance from the 2023 NL MVP.
8: Ronald Acuna drives. deep to center. That is way on back at the wall and out of here. That took flight to straightaway center. This guy is on another planet right now. Hotter than blue blazes. Ronald Acuna, second homer of the game.
0: And he's hit home runs in three consecutive games now. The Braves win 5-2. They are the first team in Major League Baseball to 40 wins this year. 23 of those have come on the road. The Nationals hosted the Padres. Good news for San Diego. A much-needed, long-awaited, very big swing from Fernando Tatis Jr.
9: Fernando swings, hits it in the air. Deep to left field. This one way back and gone. The seal has been broken. And Fernando Tatis Jr. on May 30th has hit his first home run of the season.
0: 97.3, the fan in San Diego, 451 feet. Tatis hit 25 bombs last year. That's his first, and it comes after 240 plate appearances. But the Nationals did respond by batting around in a six-run seventh inning.
8: 2-2. Here it is. Swing a ground ball up the middle. It's through. It's a base hit in right center field. Cruz scores. Millis behind him will score. Me to third. The throw there is not in time. It's a two-run single for Garcia. Nationals 6. Padres 3. They've scored 5 times here at the bottom of the seventh. And this crowd here at Nationals Park loves it.
0: Yeah, I got rowdy. Nationals Radio Network with that call. That's only one of two balls that was actually hit out of the infield. So the Padres melted down, walking in a couple of runs, twice failing to get force outs that could have stemmed off the bleeding. The Nats are 9-4 winners, now a game above 500, but 10 games back of the MLB best Braves. Padres 5 back of the Dodgers, second in the NL West. To NFL news, SportsCenter All Night, ESPN Radio. The Minnesota Vikings have their new general manager. After 13 years in Seattle, going from intern to assistant general manager, Nolan Teasley will take over after the draft was led by a makeshift front office for Minnesota. Kevin O'Connell remains head coach, of course, enters his fifth season, 43-25, two first-round playoff exits for his squad. Surely, O'Connell signed off on adding Kyler Murray over the offseason to the quarterback room after an uninspiring start to J.J. McCarthy's career last season. Well, Sam Darnold's Super Bowl-winning exile to Seattle certainly raised a few eyebrows. Emmett Goldnut, Hammer and Emmett on who he thinks starts week one for the Vikes this year.
10: I got Kyler Murray easily winning this competition. It just, I just have it. I don't even, you know, I don't think Kyler Murray is a bad quarterback. I think he has a reputation for being one, but you could do a lot worse than Kyler Murray in the NFL.
11: Yeah, you could do a lot better too, Emmett.
10: Sure, right? But the guys that are a lot better, they aren't easy to find or easy to come by. Those dudes are never available.
0: We'll find out in September, won't we? Coming up, fireworks at the French Open, more upsets, and a war of words on the clay. 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
21: 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All that said, ahead of that clash in Italy, how about WWE Hall of Famer Mark Henry on Cody Rhodes playing his role a little extra of late?
22: No, I'm listening to what Cody's saying. On SmackDown, Cody, he basically said he looked down on the indies. It's been weeks of him saying things. You go back to 3 months ago when he told Nick Aldis, I'm QB1, you work for me. That's heelish. Cody has done that for the last 3 months. And I'm wondering, why is he fat-shaming Walter? I can't say Gunther because the whole time that since the name changed, Gunther's been under 260 pounds. But when he was near 300 pounds and he went by his name, by Walter, performing in front of 250 people on the indies, I still loved him. It got him his job. Obviously, he had value, but Cody poked fun at that. And that's not what baby faces or good guys do.
21: If you know anything about WWE, that's probably a very spicy commentary. SportsCenter All Night, ESPN Radio. How about we check in on Paris
0: the clay courts at Roland Garros. On the men's side, start doing the math. Alcaraz withdrew. Djokovic eliminated Friday by a 19-year-old. Ben Shelton upset the second round. Eight of the top 10 were gone before the final 16 ever took the court. Yannick Sinner obviously suffered the greatest indignity, losing 18 of his last 20 games, choking away a 5-1 third set lead to crash out in the second round. So we'll have a first-time Grand Slam winner in Paris on the men's side this year. The last two standing in the top 10, second seed Sasha Zverev and fourth seed Canadian Felix Auger-Aliassime, each advanced in four sets. Francis Tiafoe into the last 16 by coming from two sets down and a third set tiebreak before breezing past Jaime Faria amidst a vocal sparring match between the two. Tiafoe on his mid-match confrontation.
1: And then at the end, there was a little beef happening at the net. You came to the net. He was at the net. I feel like you showed a little bit of toughness there, and that fired you up at the end. How are you feeling after that point, after you guys met at the net?
2: No, 100%, 100%. You know, I felt like I needed that too because I'm up at the time, but I'm still a little nervous. So, and he was chirping. He definitely gave me a lot of lip. He thought he was Ryan Garcia or something. So I just had to definitely let him know, like, yo, chill out, bro. Just play and just enjoy being in Paris and just play. So, yeah, I mean, it was a little back and forth, nothing serious, but it definitely went in my favor.
0: Upsets galore on the men's side. Yes, a little bit of beef. On the women's side, at this French Open, top seed Aryna Sabalenka is speed running the bracket, but the top two of 10 Americans now sent packing. Amanda Anisimova dropped a third set tiebreak to unseeded Diane Perry, while reigning champion Coco Gauff knocked off by the 28 seed Anastasia Potapova. Here's Gauff after her title defense ended.
3: I mean, I kind of noticed, like, obviously in the second set, I really broke her so many times and I could have held, and maybe if I hold one time at 4-2 or at 4 to make it 4-3 instead of 5-2 could be different. But yeah, I think when I, you know, most players, I feel like when they have the lead, they kind of, especially against me, kind of get a little bit tight, and that showed today. And but obviously when you kind of like lose a lead, I've been in that position and you're playing from behind, you're a lot more freer because you're just like whatever. And I think I need to have that same mentality when I'm in behind at playing like that to get back into the lead. And I need to figure out how to make that mental switch of keeping that level of play when I do have the lead, because I think I 5-2 to 6-5 I played great, and after that the tiebreaker was really bad.
0: SportsCenter All Night, ESPN Radio. Let's go back to Oklahoma City, but stay outdoors. The NBA's Western Conference Finals, not the only big ticket in town. The Women's College World Series continued. Texas Tech returning for the second time after debuting as national runner-up last year. They take on Tennessee, winner to the semifinal, loser into an elimination game on Sunday. 1-1 into the ninth inning as Tennessee volunteers themselves to the semis.
23: Deep drive. Back it goes. DeWalt Davis leaps and cannot get it. And Tennessee walks it off with a solo home run for Emma Clark. Hugs around on Rocky Top, and they are into the national semifinals for the second year in a row.
0: 2-1 Tennessee in nine innings. Meanwhile, Saturday's other matchup of first-round winners saw top seed Alabama take on Nebraska. Bama's 16th appearance at the Women's College World Series. They last won the national title in 2012. The knockout blow came in the first inning.
24: Here's Marley Giles. First pitch swinging. Giles serves one to deep center. And gone! The senior catcher ambushes the first pitch from Fromm. A three-run home run and a breathtaking start for the top-seeded Tide.
0: Bama never looks back. The calls from ESPN. Bama wins 5-1. They're 56-7 this year on to the semis. Sunday, Nebraska meets Texas on ABC, 2 p.m. Eastern. Texas Tech sees UCLA. That's a 6 p.m. Eastern time first pitch on ESPN. Winners stay alive. A loss, and the season is over. Still only in the double elimination regional stage for college baseball, the shock upset of top seed UCLA by St. Mary's last night was nearly followed by their elimination from the NCAA tournament. UCLA saves their season in the ninth against Virginia Tech.
25: UCLA
0: call from ESPNU. The Bruins will square off with St. Mary's again on Sunday. It'll be revenge, or it'll be the end of that number one seed's season. SportsCenter All Night, ESPN Radio, staying on the diamond but going back to the bigs. Dodgers have the second-best record in Major League Baseball, hosting the Phillies on Saturday night. Philadelphia has climbed above 500 for the first time under Don Mattingly's tutelage over the last couple of days. Folks, the Phillies cannot stop winning.
24: Scott Livers swung on, hit high and deep, left center field, on the run is called to the wall, he jumps, and it's off the top of the wall, no, it's gone! It bounds back into the field of play, but it's a home run as Edmundo Sosa has put the Phillies in front here in the eighth inning.
0: Sports Radio 94 WIP, Tanner Scott gives up three runs in the eighth, takes the loss, Philly wins 4-3. They're the winningest team in baseball since Don Mattingly stepped in on April 28th, from 9-19 to now 30-28 on the year. Hey, don't look now, but the Mariners are finding their land legs after a brutal start to the year. Entered Saturday even, 29-29, they took on the D-backs. Matchup of two of the hottest teams in baseball.
24: Here comes the 1-1. Swung on, blasted, center field, it's got carry, it is.
0: That's right, the Mariners bash four homers. Seattle Sports 7:10 a.m. with the call. Brian Wu delivers seven shutout, two-hit innings for Seattle. It ends 5-1 Mariners. They've now won eight of their last 11 games. SportsCenter All Night, ESPN Radio to the WNBA. Portland Fire dominate Indiana, up 14 after one, up 25 after three quarters. The expansion team holds Caitlin Clark to a miserable 6 points. I'm 1 of 7 from the field. Elsewhere, Toronto Tempo top Seattle 93-72, 18 points from Marina Mabry. And Connecticut scored a much-needed upset at home against the Sparks, 84-81. Coming up, all the headlines, SportsCenter All Night, ESPN Radio.
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1: Paris Saint-Germain are champions of Europe again. After a decade and billions spent, back-to-back titles for the French champion as they overcome an early Kai Havertz goal for Premier League champion Arsenal. Ousmane Dembele equalizes from the spot. And after 120, it's Gabriel's penalty that soars into the stands, marking the first of back-to-back UEFA Champions League winners in 8 years. It is PSG who matches Real Madrid of 2018 and going back-to-back. Meanwhile, in CONCACAF, Toluca won their shootout against fellow Liga MX side Tigres to win their region's Champions Cup final Saturday night. A blow to the surprising White Sox, Munetaka Murakami, placed on the injured list, expected to miss 4 to 6 weeks with a grade 2 right hamstring strain. The biggest bat in a homer-happy Chicago lineup. His 20 home runs lead the American League. With the FIFA World Cup less than 2 weeks away, U.S. national team manager Mauricio Pochettino has announced Tim Ream will captain the American side after wearing the armband 16 of Pochettino's 23 games at the helm. At 38, he'll be the eldest player to feature for the U.S. in a World Cup. And the Spurs have ended the Thunder's title defense, returning to the finals for the first time since winning it all in 2014. Gilgeous Alexander drops 35 in defeat. Wembanyama with 22 points. Wemby and San Antonio finals bound.
2: The San Antonio Spurs. The talk was about the future. Well, the future is now for Wemby and the Spurs. They rally down 3-2, and they eliminate the defending champs on their home floor in Game 7. And for the first time in 12 years, the San Antonio Spurs are headed to the NBA Finals.
1: Mark Kestisher and P.J. Carlissimo called it on ESPN Radio. Out to OKC for the wrap-up. Mark.
2: Mike, thank you very much. The San Antonio Spurs on the floor of the defending champs in Oklahoma City come back from down 3-2, led by Victor Wembanyama and plenty others. Take out Oklahoma City in 7 games. And P.J. Carlissimo, it is the young Spurs. Everybody said ahead of schedule. They don't know how young they are. They're about to play the Knicks in the NBA Finals.
3: And what a deserving Western Conference champion. How about you said that he had Victor Wembanyama, who was the MVP in the Western Conference Finals, obviously. 7 Spurs in double figures. In the fourth quarter, this team shot 6. This young team playing in the Champions building shot 61% from the field. For the game, they took care of the ball. That had been their big problem. 12 turnovers by the San Antonio Spurs. They needed threes, 17 for 40, 43% from the three-point line, led by Julian Champagny, 6 for 10 from the three-point line.
2: That's who you feel really good about. Obviously, Victor Wembanyama is a transcendental guy out there, you know, talent for San Antonio. We know about Steph Castle and Dylan Harper, but Keldon Johnson, who's been around the longest tenured San Antonio Spur, and Julian Champagny, who the 76ers waived a few years ago, undrafted player, all contributing, and now the New York Knicks, I know they've won 11 straight. I know they've been off a ton in this postseason with all the sweeps, but they're going to face a defense that they have not seen in the postseason.
3: Agreed, but they're also going to face a team that may be a little bit tired, even by even by next Wednesday. As young as this team is, and as good as they are on both ends of the floor, that is going to be a challenge getting ready for that game one. The good news for them, you know where that is. It's going to be in Frost Bank Center.
2: That's
3: in San
2: right.
3: Antonio.
2: First 2 games, and we said the future is now for San Antonio. It's back to the future. Last time the Knicks were in the NBA Finals, they faced the San Antonio Spurs in 1999, the first of their 5 championships.
3: Yeah, the Spurs just took a couple more trips to the finals in between.
2: They did. Last time they made it to the finals was 2014. They hadn't been to the playoffs in 6 years, and now they're Western Conference champions.
3: R.C. Buford, the president of San Antonio Sports and Entertainment, just came over. How about Brian Wright, the job he did, the general manager, putting this team together?
2: Terrific job. Sean Sweeney, who's going to be the Orlando Magic head coach, devised a great defensive plan. And Mitch Johnson, not even 40 years of age.
3: But he's not the Orlando Magic coach tomorrow. He's got to wait another couple weeks before he gets down there with Paolo Banchero and company.
2: He's got at least four more games to be an assistant coach, maybe as many as seven. And we could only wish it, because this was a terrific Western Conference Finals. The Spurs rally down 3-2. They take out the reigning champion Thunder in seven games in Oklahoma City. Final score, Spurs 111, the Thunder 103. The Spurs are the Western champs, and they'll face the Knicks in the NBA Finals beginning on Wednesday. For PJ Carlissimo, I'm Mark Kestisher, right here on your home for the NBA, ESPN Radio, and the ESPN app. Now let's go back to Mike Watts in the studio.
1: Thank you, Mark. 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The NBA Finals do indeed start Wednesday in San Antonio against the Knicks on ABC and ESPN Radio. It won't be the first time these two teams have faced off for a trophy. Even this season, the Knicks beat the Spurs in Vegas in the NBA Cup Championship game. It was a 124-113 New York win December 16th. OG Anunoby scored 28 points in that game. Victor Wembanyama on what he feels after an exhausting seven-game series about to step into his first NBA Finals.
4: Winning the Larry O'Brien is a childhood dream, and having a real shot at it, having a chance, tangible chance at winning it, at realizing a dream, you know, it's a chance. It's a lifetime chance, you know. It's, you never know what's going to happen again, but it's, you know, the day we win it, speaking for myself, it's going to be an amazing day of, like, realization of a dream. You know, it's hard to put into words. It's almost like the meaning of my life, you know.
1: Four wins away for Wemby in San Antonio from that dream. George Sedano reported from OKC on ESPN Radio tonight, speaking postgame on game night about how the Spurs managed the moment, perhaps a premonition of what they could bring to the finals.
5: They were unflappable because they embraced the expectations. I talked to Victor numerous times over the course of the season. Same with Stephon Tassel, Dylan Harper. We taped it for SportsCenter, and they just felt like they were always ready for whatever was expected of them. And their internal expectations were different than the external ones. People thought, well, you know, they're ahead of schedule. They felt they were right on schedule, and they proved that tonight.
1: Meanwhile, New York, they've been waiting. After sweeping Cleveland Saturday, Karl Anthony Towns speaking about how long the Knicks celebrated winning the East last week, knowing they'd have plenty of time to savor it before the finals.
6: No, it was that night and that night only. Yeah, the flight home and everything, get home, wake up, it was a brand new day, it was back to work. So we all got back to work and, you know, we're just preparing.
1: But the biggest mystery around the Knicks isn't how much champagne they drank, but the availability of Mitchell Robinson against Wemby and the Spurs after the Knicks big reportedly had surgery to repair the most talked about appendage in all of New York City, the fifth metacarpal on his right hand. First, Knicks coach Mike Brown on when the injury did or did not occur.
7: Did like the Mitch injury happen in game?
8: In game four?
7: Yeah.
8: No. Yeah.
7: So was it in basketball activities or not?
8: It was not at practice yesterday. Yeah.
1: Worth noting that Brown's family still lives in San Antonio. He's already joked he'll save a little bit of money moving them around the next few weeks. ESPN NBA senior insider Sham Charania has reported Robinson expects to play in game one. Here's ESPN NBA analyst Danny Green on his importance.
9: This series upcoming for them, he's the most important because their superpower is their offensive rebounding and also to play big against a Wemby or Isaiah Hartenstein. Like, he's the reason why they struggle, why Wemby struggled against the New York Knicks. So people are thinking it's a pinky. I've had a metacarpal fracture before. It's really more so in the hand. There's no excuse for that. Hopefully it's not because somebody's messing with his truck. I don't know if you've seen the video or not. But this is important. He's important to this group. For them to survive, also win and be like a comfortable Knicks team that they've been, he has to be healthy and playing his best basketball because he's the reason why they can neutralize a Wembanyama or a Hartenstein.
1: That, of course, before the Thunder were knocked out. It'll be Wemby and Robinson in theory. Now, these sides did meet in the NBA Cup. Knicks won that. The sides split the regular season series. San Antonio won at home New Year's Eve. The Knicks won at MSG by 25 on March 1st. Danny Green came on game night tonight. He won the first of his three rings with the Spurs 12 years ago, discussing the first big advantage for the Knicks in the finals.
10: I'm thinking that, you know, San Antonio's got a couple of days now. They're going to try to rest as much as they possibly can, prepare for the Knicks. Luckily, it doesn't start till Wednesday? So you have some time, but the Knicks have even more rest, and hopefully Mitchell Robinson with that finger. You know, I just want to see everybody healthy, but it's hard to say what each one of these coaches are thinking or saying, but I'm assuming if I'm the Knicks, I'm more in a better place or feeling better about it than San Antonio after having that heavyweight battle with the OKC Thunder.
1: 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You'll hear it here on these ESPN Radio stations or watch on ABC. Let's go back to baseball. The great comeback in Baltimore on Saturday. Blue Jays up 5-1, headed to the bottom of the ninth at Camden Yard. The beneficiary of four hits from Vladimir Guerrero Jr., four double plays to keep the Orioles at bay throughout the game. But three hits, three successive walks, brought Pete Alonso to the plate in a tie game with the bases juiced.
11: The 2-1 pitch to Alonso. He goes the other way. He has a base hit.
1: WBAL with the call. O's win the Battle of the Birds. Both teams still hovering right around 500. Cleveland leading the AL Central, taking on the Red Sox, who entered the day about a dozen games out of first in the East. Sonny Gray, brilliant, brought some of his best stuff, allowing a run in the first inning. A Jose Ramirez double before settling in with five further scoreless frames. It was 1-1 in the sixth, but got blown open truly in the ninth.
11: Here it is, and he swings and drives one deep into right field. Hits at the track, at the wall, gone! Three-run homer for Duran. The Red Sox have broken it open in the ninth inning. It is 9-1 in Cleveland.
1: And that's how it finished. WEEI 93.7 FM. Duran and Connor Wong each knocked in three in that six-run ninth inning. The Guardians commit a season-high four errors. Staying in baseball, the Rays welcoming the Angels to St. Pete in a game that got out of hand early.
11: And here's the next delivery. This ball's lifted high in the air. This ball's hit deep down the right side, and you can kiss it goodbye. That is a grand slam right there. Angels on the board with four already here in the top of the first inning. It's 4-0 Halos.
1: Angels radio AM 830. Meckler's first big league grand slam. Mike Trout homers as well. Angels tack on seven in the ninth, make it a laugher, 14-3. The Rays are now 35-20. The Angels are 13 games under 500. The Athletics hosting the Yankees in Sacramento on Saturday. JT Ginn, a spotless six frames for the cityless A's. Ryan Weathers struck out 10, but seeded five runs for the Yanks, including a big fly in the seventh.
12: As the lefty delivers and the pitch to Kirk, swung on a fly ball to center field. Going back for it is Grisham near the track. On the track at the wall. Leaps up. And it is gone. A two-run homer for Kurtz. And the A's lead it 5-1.
1: Talk 650 KTSE with the call. The Yankees do score three in the ninth. The rally falls short. Athletics take it 6-4. How about we switch to the National League? Cubs meeting the Cardinals beside the gateway to the West. St. Louis scored the first run in the fourth. The Cubs scored the last six, tallying in four separate innings. Pete Crow Armstrong, four hits on Saturday.
13: Here's a high fly ball, deep right field. Get out the tape measure, long gone. Pete Crow Armstrong.
1: Cubs Radio Network with the call. Ben Brown works seven one-run innings to grab the win. 6-1 Cubs the final. The sides are a game and a half apart now in the NL Central. All five teams above 500 at the end of May. Here's Doug Glanville on Hammer and Emmett picking a favorite after a third of the season in the division on Saturday.
14: I feel like the Cubs, Brewers are probably in a notch above. The Brewers just never get the love, but they're a really good team. They're just organizationally, they just know how to maximize their personnel, and they keep doing it. You know, so you just can't deny, like, they're 14 games over 500 right now. It's just amazing. The Cubs, I see as a team that has a nice, deep, long lineup, and they just need to get healthy on the pitching side, and I see them as someone that can be there. But when you say anyone, sure. I mean, I'm in Pittsburgh right now, so I'm feeling like it's going to be exciting to kind of see what they're doing, but they have a lot of young talent. The Reds, you know, never count out Terry Francona. We mentioned the 2016 World Series. And the Cardinals, Ali Marmol is just a great manager. He finds a way, and you got those young players believing. So, yeah, it's an exciting division because inside of it, you have this geographic rivalry that's kind of unique, and that's what makes that division fun because every series feels like a rivalry.
1: Well, the series between Chicago and St. Louis concludes with Sunday Night Baseball, so tune in tonight. St. Louis Cardinals host the Chicago Cubs. 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It ended up being all Astros.
11: Right-hander delivers. Breaking ball, and that's belted. Deep to left field, and you can kiss it goodbye. Off the community leader's side, a two-run shot for Jeremy Pena, and the Astros lead it 3-1. Pena's third of the season.
1: KBME 790 AM, Pena finished with three hits, including that two-run shot. Christian Walker jacked a three-run shot in the eighth to help the Stros to their seventh win in nine. They take it 9-2, three games out of first in the thus far mediocre AL West. In a moment, the best highlights around the dial in a wild game in Pittsburgh as we continue to go around the horn in Major League Baseball. 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
24: 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Thanks for being part of this with us. 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
2: Number five.
5: Mike, we start with baseball. On a Saturday with several walk-offs, the Rangers got one at home against the Royals, as heard on 105.3 The Fan.
6: The pitch swung on in a drive to right field. Coming on, Caglione can't get it. Base hit. Racing for the plate is Nimmo. The throw, not in time. It bounces away, and the Rangers have won it 7-6.
2: Number four.
5: Meanwhile, the Braves hit the 40-win mark on the season with the help of a Ronald Acuna Jr. home run and a win over the Reds. A call from 680 The Fan.
26: Ronald Acuna drives it high and deep to center. That is way on back at the wall and out of here. That took flight to straightaway center. This guy is on another planet right now. Hotter than blue blazes. Ronald Acuna, second homer of the game.
2: Number three.
5: There was another walk-off in Baltimore as the Orioles cooled off the Blue Jays thanks to this Pete Alonso RBI, as heard on WBAL.
6: The 2-1 pitch to Alonso. He goes the other way. He has a base hit, and the Orioles have won it. Incredible magic on a Saturday here at Camden Yards. 6-5, Baltimore.
2: Number two.
5: There was also a walk-off of the Women's College World Series. As Emma Clark's homer led Tennessee to victory, we get the call from ESPN.
27: Deep drive. Back it goes. And Walt Davis leaps and cannot get it. And Tennessee walks it off with a solo home run for Emma Clark.
2: Number one.
5: Finally to the NBA in Game 7 of the Western Conference Finals, where the Spurs knocked out the defending champs, beating the Thunder, as described by Mark Kestisher on ESPN Radio.
4: The talk was about the future. Well, the future is now for Wemby and the Spurs. They rally down 3-2, and they eliminate the defending champs on their home floor in Game 7. And for the first time in 12 years, the San Antonio Spurs are headed to the NBA Finals.
1: Sweet, sweet sound to San Antonio fans. 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Let's close out by taking a look around Major League Baseball one last time. High-scoring game in Pittsburgh Saturday. Pirates hosted the Twins. Pickup action in the second. Looks like the Buccos are going to run away with it.
28: He's hit one as hard as 119 this year. 1-1 is crushed. Deep center field. Clemens back at the wall.
1: Mike Cousins on ESPN Radio. Cruz's 13th of the year, 6-run Pittsburgh lead. 2 innings later, Minnesota leveled it.
28: Cody Clemens, batter 8 of the inning for the Twins. It's a hard line drive to right field, base hit. Bell is around third. The throw from Reynolds is cut off at first base. He whips it over to the first base bag for Lau, trying to get a tag. They don't get the out there. The tying run comes across to score, and the boos rain down on Pirates starter Mitch Keller, who's given up a 5 spot to the Twins here in the fourth inning, and the game is tied at 7.
1: 3 hits for Clemens, but in the fifth, Pittsburgh took the lead for good.
28: Mangum has homered and lined out today. The 1-1, and it's a liner into left field, a base hit. Griffin's going to come around third. Larnach is up with it. His throw to the plate is not in time. Bingham, and it propels the Pirates to the lead here in the fifth inning. It's 8-7 Pittsburgh over Minnesota.
1: Wild game 10-9 Pittsburgh final. Pirates go for the sweep Sunday. Elsewhere in Arlington, the Rangers hosting the Royals. Couple games out of the AL West lead. Kansas City losers of 14 of 17. KC up 6-4 after 8. But Jock Peterson's solo home run started a ninth inning Rangers rally. Ezekiel Duran walks it off. Five straight hits against Lucas Ersig. 7-6 Rangers. Mets and Marlins in Queens Saturday afternoon. 16th career start for Christian Scott. Struck out a career high 8. The Mets go on to win 6-1 on the day. Lee Mazzilli and Bobby Valentine go into the Amazons Hall of Fame. The disappointing Tigers on the south side of Chicago, Anthony Kay. Five innings of one-run ball for the Sox, who put another three balls in the stands on Saturday. 7-1 win for Chicago. White Sox have slugged three or more homers in a game for the 11th time this year. And finally, the Giants and the Rockies are now equivalently mid. Colorado led beginning to end, an 8-3 win. Ryan Feltner scattered four hits over six scoreless innings. Both teams have 22 wins as they approach the middle third of a likely disappointing season. Thanks for staying up all night with us. For our crew in Bristol, Mike Watts saying, coming up next, it's best week ever here on ESPN Radio. Have a great Sunday, everyone.
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0: party. I'm Chris Smith. In the first Game 7 between teams with the two best records in the NBA since 2002, you had to get your poncho ready because the Spurs were making it rain from downtown against the Thunder.
1: Harper to Wemby, three on its way, all net. Victor Wembanyama drops the triple. Timeout, Thunder. Spurs go up 9.
2: Spurs answer again. They've led right from the beginning.
0: The call on ESPN Radio, the Spurs knocked down 17 threes. They're second most in a playoff game in franchise history. They'll finish off the Thunder 111-103 in Game 7 and make their first finals appearance since 2014 when they won their last championship. Victor Wembanyama led the way with 22 points and the West Finals MVP award. San Antonio had seven different players to scoring in double figures, becoming the 19th team in NBA history to have seven players score 10-plus points in a Game 7 and the first since 2021. The Spurs will host the Knicks in Game 1 of the NBA Finals on Wednesday on ESPN Radio and ABC. On to the NFL, where the Vikings have hired Nolan Teasley as their general manager, sources told NFL Network's Tom Pelissero. Teasley has spent the past 13 seasons with the Seahawks, where he began as an intern and advanced to assistant GM in 2023. On the pitch, PSG became just the second team to win back-to-back Champions League titles after rallying to beat Arsenal 4-3 in a shootout. PSG is the 10th team in European Cup history to win consecutive titles, dating all the way back to 1955.
3: Hey, it's Michelle Smallman, and coming up Monday, while we rightfully praise Jalen Brunson for getting the Knicks in the finals, I'll tell you the other players on the Knicks who deserve just as much love. It's Unsportsmanlike, 6 a.m. Eastern, right here on ESPN Radio, ESPN2, and ESPNU.
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9: Indeed it is. Best week ever. ESPN Radio. He is Gabe Neitzel. I am Peter Burns. Believe it or not, Courtney Cronin's on vacation. Who would have thunk it? Who would have thunk it? It's an ongoing bit this part of year, but it is that time. Hello, Gabe. Good morning, sir.
10: Good morning. How are you doing today? I got to imagine you're just, college baseball in full swing. Like, a lot of good things happening right now in the world of sports.
9: I got, I literally got about 2.5 hours of sleep. And by most times in my life, I would be like, all right, the only time you get 2.5 hours of sleep is when you have kids, like newborn kids.
10: Mm-hmm.
9: You're in Vegas or a bachelor party.
10: Sure.
9: Or your favorite team that you grew up with is on some type of run. So as a San Antonio Spurs fan, I will tell you that it is a fine day to be uncaffeinated yet, my friend. We're going to get into all of that today. We had Western Conference Finals go down between Spurs and Thunder. The NBA Finals are set. We'll throw back to 1999 with the Knicks and the Spurs. We'll get into Women's College World Series. We get into all the chaos that was SEC spring meetings that I was at in Destin, Florida last week. And the latest of 2,900 and some odd bets, including like women's lacrosse in Latvia and how it's rocking NCAA football this upcoming season. But without further ado, let's get into it with this.
5: This is the biggest story of the week ever.
9: Western Conference Finals, Game 7. See, the Eastern Conference Finals, they made it easy. The Knicks are just like, sweep. We kind of hang out, relax.
10: That series wasn't even a full four games. It was like 3.25, right? Like they didn't even play four games, it felt like, in that one.
9: Because the Knicks had played so well. They've been well rested. They have an opportunity to watch some great basketball right from the jump, courtesy of ESPN Radio. The Spurs make an OKC feel like home.
1: Caruso had it knocked away by Fox. Another steal by the Spurs defense. Here's Vassell attacking. Goes to the left-hand miss. But Castle trailing. Grabs and flushes. Timeout, Thunder. And the Spurs have...

0: an early 10-point lead on the road in Game 7.
1: Yeah, it really looks like the young Spurs are nervous and not ready to play in a Game 7.
2: Yeah, that's being a little facetious right there, Gabe, because right from the jump, you're thinking, all right, this is one of the youngest teams that we've seen go this deep in the playoffs early. Right, and the Spurs had no problem in OKC right for the jump.
3: But again, because you mentioned it, right? Like, this is their first run. You usually don't get to jump to the top of the line or the front of the line, especially in the NBA. Usually have to go through some trials and tribulations. And in this run, this is their first Game 7. This is their first win or go home game or winner take all game. And maybe because they had to play Game 6 and fight off elimination, they were pretty loose at the start of this one.
2: There was no doubt about it, but you knew the Thunder were going to get back involved, making some great adjustments against the Spurs, who had 40 points in the first quarter. All of a sudden, the Thunder came rolling.
0: Now to SGA on the logo. Bounce to Jay Will, free throw line turn. Wide open jumper, good! And Oklahoma City comes back down 14 in the first half to take the lead.
1: Once again, SGA finds an open teammate.
2: So Williams gets that done, but obviously just wasn't necessarily 100%. Remember, A.J. Mitchell hadn't really played any since he got banged up in this earlier in the series. So the question was, it was going to be SGA, and what was he going to do? I thought SGA was pretty damn good last night for the most part, because the question was, who else at that point, Gabe, was going to pick up the slack?
3: Well, and I think this is the first time where, you know, their other stud, you know, they ruled out Jalen Williams with a hamstring, the other Jalen Williams with a hamstring before this game even played. And I thought, okay, OKC's, he only played 30-some-odd games throughout the course of the regular season. They'd been good without him. And this is the first time it really felt like they were missing A.J. Mitchell and Jalen Williams, because they really couldn't get consistent contributions out of anyone. Like Kayson Wallace, tried to keep them in it with hitting a lot of threes, you know, cutting into deficits in the second half, but they just did not get anything consistent out of anybody other than SGA.
2: And you definitely didn't mention Chet Holmgren, who we're going to dive farther into that. Chet Holmgren looked like McLovin last night. I kept seeing that meme that was going on the entire time where they put Photoshop McLovin from Superbad into a Chet.
3: Tough look.
2: Poor Rachel's even laughing right now, and that's exactly what it looked. Hey, guys, what's up? What's up, guys? What's up, gangsters? I'm worth $40 million, gangsters. Well, $40 million doesn't buy you a whole hell of a lot anymore. I mean, can you imagine Max contract? 4 points, four boards, 33 minutes. He took two shots in the entire game. None of them, I believe, in the last three quarters. But a man that was taking plenty of shots is this man. He's only 22, and he's a damn legend in the making.
0: Gives it to Harper on the far right side. Back to Wemby. He's on the arc. He squares. He'll take the three. And he'll bury it. Victor Wembanyama with a pump of the fist as the San Antonio Spurs go up 11.
2: Every time that they needed something, Victor would do it. And yet, here I am, and these words I never thought I would utter in my 47 years of existence at this point, Gabe. Luke Kornet arguably made the play of the game.
3: Mm-hmm. Yep. And he only played 6 minutes.
2: Six minutes.
3: And he had a huge impact on the game.
2: About, what, 7 minutes to go? Because this game kept going back and forth, right? Mm-hmm. Spurs would take a big lead, the Thunder would come roaring back. And then Spurs would take a lead, Thunder kept roaring back. And I'm like, just go away. And you almost felt at some point that it was two great tennis players trying to hold serve, okay? And someone was going to have to break it. And it was Kornet. With under 8 minutes to go, Wemby had just gotten his fifth foul. So Mitch Johnson takes him out, and sure enough, fast break, Kornet gets back on transition defense, and it's crazy that one basket with 8 minutes to go in a Game 7, Gabe, I think turned the tide. I think it was that block by Kornet, because it was just such a, wait a minute, this is when the Thunder were supposed to make their roll with Wemby on the bench.
3: Yeah, Wemby's on the bench, and as you said, they just kept fighting back. They couldn't get over the hump in the second half where they could, now they're in control of this game, and that was going to be the start of a run, and Luke Kornet made sure that run just did not happen with that huge block.
2: Gets that block, and again, I look at it. it was just a total team win for the Spurs last night.
3: Because nobody really, it's like they took different turns. I mean, we just heard the Wemby three, but it's not like he dominated the game. He had 22 points. I'm not saying he played poorly. He played solid, but Julian Champagne hit 6 threes, so he finishes with 20. This is not necessarily a deep team. They basically go seven deep, and those are the guys that are playing double-digit minutes. They all finished in double figures, all seven of those guys. So it seemed like there were different times where somebody else would take over the game, and that was just too much for, you know, for SGA and OKC, because as we mentioned, that was the SGA show. Nobody else stepped up, and San Antonio seemingly just taking turns taking over the game.
2: The best quote of the night, I think, was Shai Gilgeous-Alexander at one point goes, listen, the way that team was made up, that's what it takes to beat us, and he could see them winning a final. I'm kind of paraphrasing at that point, but he talked about just it seemed like they were having fun together. And so now I looked at, you know, Wemby is, I mean, arguably, we're going to talk about this matchup against the Knicks coming up, Gabe, but there is just something about him. Even the quotes are pretty amazing for a 22-year-old. Listen to what he had to say about what he was feeling, because he was emotional after they won the Western Conference Finals.
4: Winning the Larry O'Brien is a childhood dream, and having a real shot at it, having a chance, tangible chance at winning it, at realizing a dream, you know, it's a chance. It's a lifetime chance, you know. It's, you never know when it's going to happen again, but it's, you know, the day we win it, speaking for myself, it's going to be an amazing day of, like, realization of a dream, you know. It's hard to put into words. It's almost like the meaning of my life, you know.
2: The meaning of his 22-year-old life, Gabe. This sounds like me at 47, like trying to find some semblance of what am I doing in my life, and Victor's like this young Labrador retriever that's like, hey, this is kind of cool, and this means everything.
3: Well, because, again, like you said, he's 22 years old, and this is all he has ever trained for. Yeah. This is it. This is the only thing that has ever mattered to him at 22 is winning an NBA championship. And literally, since he can remember, he has been holding a basketball, playing basketball, trying to get to this moment. So I understand why he's really excited, because I also think you can hear that, Peter, and hear, oh, he's already talking about winning the Larry O'Brien. Isn't he getting ahead of himself? I think he's just kind of like visualizing and then talking about, yes, this is the goal, and I really want to accomplish that.
2: I loved it, and you guess who hated it? Mikey C. Yeah. Mikey C. was already calling out Wemby earlier this morning. I mean, 5:15 in the morning, and you're giving shots over to Wemby. It was a bit much.
5: Yeah, relax, Wemby.
2: The guy's 22 years old. It's his dream, and he's one step away. And you're telling him to relax.
5: Act like you've been there.
2: Oh.
3: But he hasn't. He hasn't. Literally has not been there.
6: Says the Knicks fan.
2: Oh, yes.
6: They're like tearing down New York City, and they have been there before.
2: Yeah, and guess what happened? The Spurs waxed their ass back in 1999. We will talk about that matchup for the NBA Finals, and I apologize about using that word earmuffs while you're on the way to church, but I'm fired up now. Thank you, Rachel. Thank you, Mikey. See, he's Gabe Knight, so I'm Peter Burns. We'll break down Spurs Knicks NBA Finals next.
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0: Nothing but bops. I think that's what Rachel said this morning for our music theme. Gabe Knight told Peter Burns, best week ever. Always presented by Progressive Insurance. By the way, I just saw on the bottom line, the WWE event, this I think is later today, is in Italy. So can we confirm that is where Courtney Cronin is? Such a WWE fan that she made the trip out there? Can you confirm or deny that, Rachel or Mikey? I'm not sure.
1: I can neither confirm nor deny. So.
0: Okay.
2: I mean, maybe she wanted to check out the Tribal Combat match with Roman Reigns. Maybe she's a big Sol Ruka fan.
0: Huge Sol Ruka. Huge IC title on the line.
2: You know, yes. Who knows? Who can say for sure, Peter?
0: Probably Courtney Cronin could. So she probably could say. And then Mikey would just hate on it because he's just a typical Knicks fan, as Rachel called him out on it earlier. Like, why are you've got to be excited to see this match.
3: Very excited because 1999. Okay. I mean, like, I was a senior in college. Like, I don't remember really much of those finals. You were in San Antonio. You got to like embrace what it was like.
0: I had not started my radio career. That came closer to 2003, but 1999 was just an amazing moment because you had the Knicks that were coming off really the heels of a good run. Gabe, I mean, this was back. I mean, little did we know this would be the last time that we would see the Knicks in 99 go on that run. I mean, you know, the mid-90s, late-90s, they were so much fun. And then all of a sudden, it was the passing of the torch. It was David Robinson. It was the Spurs lucking into Tim Duncan because of Robinson's back injury. It was the Twin Towers between those two. Hemisphere Arena, it had a little bit of everything. And so that city. And I would combine that with the Knicks as well. Like, the city of San Antonio, much like Oklahoma City was in their run, it's a smaller market that just embraces it because they are the game in town.
2: Mm-hmm.
0: And so I'm 2 years removed from high school. I'm there at UTSA. I'm working for Ticket 760 and WAI, which is a flagship station for the Spurs. And so you saw Sean Elliott, you saw Avery Johnson, all these great players, and the city adopted just this run, much like the Knicks have adopted this run in New York City. I don't know if two other cities adopt their team when they go on a run more so than mid-market San Antonio and huge, biggest market New York City.
2: Yeah, I mean, and again, for the Knicks, it's because they're the one team. I've heard so many different people say this. Like, every fan base in New York is divided. You know, either you're a Giants or a Jets fan, or a Yankees or a Mets fan. And yes, now the Nets are there, but you know, for a lot of this, the Nets were in New Jersey, now in Brooklyn. Like, being in the city, on the island of Manhattan, like, that's why everybody just rallies around the Knicks, specifically in New York. Maybe you can call me a homer for this one, but, I mean, I'd throw the Packers on that list of the way that, you know, a team just, a state, really. I mean, the city of Green Bay.
0: That's fair.
2: It is the Packers, right? Like, it's not a very large city to begin with, but the entire state just rallies around the Packers at all times. So I would throw the Packers on that short list of just throwing your arms around something and embracing it.
0: Red Sox were kind of that way after kind of the lovable losers for the longest time, and then all of a sudden they had this great run after Theo Epstein in the Red Sox breakthrough. But I would say Knicks are there. I'll be honest with you. In watching, and this was, I want to say, Linsanity type time.
2: Oh, sure.
0: Where I was in the city, and I could really remember. I mean, this might have, what was that, 2011? Something along those lines.
2: Yeah,
0: The Knicks had a little bit of a run. I remember being in the city in December, and I'm sitting there going, you know, a lot of NBA basketball, as a fan, you're not really locked in until probably post-All-Star game. And I remember walking through the city, and every single sports bar had the Knicks game on, Mikey. And I'm like, this is a different level. I mean, and this was like on a Tuesday night against the Hawks, and Knicks fans were losing their mind. I go, can you imagine if they ever make a run? And here we are, Gabe. It's amazing.
2: Well, yeah, it's because New York, at its heart, is a basketball city. Not that they don't love football or baseball or things. Like, I think at its heart, just kind of like, again, if you're throwing the Red Sox on there, it feels like Boston is kind of a baseball town, and that's why the Red Sox might be on this list. But like, I do pregame and halftime for the Marquette Golden Eagles here in Milwaukee. And so I've gone out to the Big East tournament a couple of times. And the opening of the Big East tournament now, in its current iteration, it's the bottom four teams of the conference. It's not a good night of basketball.
0: Yeah.
2: And yet people are still showing up at Madison Square Garden because there's basketball happening at the Garden. Like you're looking around and going, like, Georgetown isn't very good. Why are you people here? Like, what is going on right now? But they just love basketball. So when their team is on the run that they are now, I cannot imagine what game three is going to be like when they go to MSG for the first time in this series. It's going to be insane.
0: Mikey, and you can go ahead and look it up. I want to say I can't even imagine what the get-in price is going to be for game three. Even for the Spurs, because this is such a hot ticket to get right now because everybody wants to see it. Right, but it's been brewing for a couple of years, but this is brewing for 20-plus years, like decades, that the Knicks have an opportunity to win a world title. I'm going to guess it's probably cheapest ticket, probably at least $1,000 to get into the Garden on game three. Rachel, you think it's higher, okay? What do we got?
3: According to AI Overview, and they are saying the cheapest price is to get into MSG range from $3,400 to $4,500.
0: Good night.
2: My goodness.
0: I love that, but that's a little ridiculous. I mean, that's when I see, like, hey, a courtside ticket went for $48,000. Well, that's just not a real world. But if the get-in price, I mean, I would imagine that's going to go lower as it gets closer. Richard, you don't think
2: I have no idea. I don't think that's going lower.
0: I mean,
1: I think it's going to get higher.
0: What? I will hammer the under.
1: I'm telling you, these Knicks fans that I work with, really.
0: What do these people do for a living?
1: They don't
0: to
1: care.
0: Get
1: they
0: into
1: go
0: one
1: see the game.
0: Game? One game?
3: If you want to go to San Antonio, it's starting at $1,200.
0: Okay, yeah. You would be better off as a Knicks fan to grab all your gear. Go out to the 210, right? Grab a flight down to San Antonio. You'll live like a king down on the Riverwalk. You'll go to the game, and then yes, you're A-okay on that. There's no way that I don't think a single sporting event, especially because this is not the Super Bowl. Okay, like if this was the one game, or this was the national championship, or you're an Indiana Hoosier fan last year, and you had to watch AI created Mendoza win a national championship, I get it. That's the one moment. Okay, but for a single game in the nosebleeds, $3,000? Come on,
1: it's the first game since the '90s for the Knicks. I mean, it's a historic event.
3: 1999, I was more worried about the 2K scare than the NBA.
0: Oh, yeah, right? Like unplugging the computer to make sure we didn't shut down
2: at
0: that point.
2: Am I going to wake up tomorrow with money in my bank account because the computer thinks it's going to be 1900?
0: It's fascinating because you look at this. The Knicks beat the Spurs, two out of three in the regular season. Of course, the NBA Cup title, they won that. But the Knicks have won 11 straight games right now, back-to-back sweeps. And meanwhile, Gabe, you got the Spurs that have battled, right? And at a game seven, yet, I mean, you're not playing until Wednesday. So I don't know how much I'd buy in the fact. In fact, I almost prefer being the Spurs at this point.
2: And the Spurs are just able to hop on the plane, go back to San Antonio. They don't have to go anywhere for basically now the next week. So they're going to have time to rest, recuperate, and be fine, I think. Because it's not like, game seven, game one. Now it's game one's on Monday. Yeah. Got to turn around, got to get back home, got to get everything set. Now you got a couple of days to kind of figure this thing out.
0: The last time we saw Knicks versus Spurs, March the 1st. Knicks won by 25. All right, we'll talk about that. Also, shots fired between Texas Tech and Texas. 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
4: Coming up on the Monday edition of Unsportsmanlike with Evan Cohen, Chris Canty, and me, Michelle Smallman. While we rightfully praise Jalen Brunson for getting the Knicks in the finals, I'll tell you the other players who deserve just as much love. 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
14: Lakers, your season.
15: Reeves has got it. Alley-oop to Brady. Slam dunk.
14: Your home.
15: Perfectly executed. Reeves on the alley. Bronny on the oop.
14: ESPN LA. Fails in game seven. I'm Chris Smith. The Spurs 111-103 conference finals takedown of the defending champion Thunder. And Victor Wembanyama, his first trip to the NBA Finals 5 months after his 22nd birthday. San Antonio is the first finals team with two top scorers, Wemby and third-year guard Stephon Castle, age 22 or below. And the Spurs big man says he's just chasing his dream.
16: Winning the Larry O'Brien is a childhood dream. And having a real shot at it, having a chance, tangible chance at winning it, at realizing a dream, you know, it's a chance. It's a lifetime chance, you know. You never know what's going to happen again.
14: Wemby is the fourth youngest All-NBA player all time to reach the finals and the youngest since Kobe Bryant in 2000 and 1999. For the series, Wemby had 19 blocks, the most in a conference finals since Alonzo Mourning in 2005. He averaged over 28 points a game, just shy of 12 boards in seven games, and received all 9 votes for West Finals MVP. The Spurs host the Knicks in the NBA Finals on Wednesday on ESPN Radio and ABC. On a baseball where White Sox slugger Muntaka Murakami is expected to miss 4 to 6 weeks with a grade 2 hamstring strain. 26-year-old, who entered Saturday tied for the AL lead in home runs with 20, underwent imaging revealing the severity of his condition. Meanwhile, Fernando Tatis Jr. finally connected for his first home run of the season with a 451-foot solo shot in the fifth in the Padres' 9-4 loss to the Nationals. It took a 240 plate appearances for Tatis to get that long ball, the longest drought in the major leagues.
17: Hey, this is Rich Eisen. I'm back in the chair on the Rich Eisen Show on Monday, talking about who makes the NBA Finals to take on the Knicks starting Wednesday. And Baseball Hall of Famer John Smoltz joins us, too. That's the Rich Eisen Show on Disney+, the ESPN app, and ESPN Radio.

0: We got heartbreak. A little bit of everything. This is the perfect Thunder song right now. Not because they lost Game 7 to the San Antonio Spurs last night, Gabe Knight. So no, my friend, it is because they just paid Chet Holmgren $9 billion to have 4 points. The Spurs wanted it that way. The Spurs did want it that way as we were playing songs from 1999. Well done there, Rachel, on the ones and twos. In 1999, the significance of that. Well, here is our music theme today. The last time we saw Spurs versus Knicks. And, of course, that was the first of the Spurs world title runs that they had. And the Knicks looking to exact a little bit of revenge. This show always presented by Progressive Insurance. He's Gabe Knight, so I'm Peter Burns. All right, as we do each and every week when I'm actually here, we do the biggest sound of the week, and here we roll.
1: Big Magic Johnson, what has he done?
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3: Not a game, not a game, not a game. We talking about
4: playoffs.
5: I'm a man. I'm
6: who we thought they were. That's why we took the damn field.
7: Biggest sound from the week ever.
0: Right, you could argue the Spurs run came many years ago because of lottery balls, right? David Robinson gets banged up. Tim Duncan gets drafted. Boom, the rest is history. You can say fast forward back to a couple years ago where Wimby shows up. Literally from the alien, that is, whatever spaceship he came down from, then the Spurs organization get him. Well, that's because they had won the draft lottery. Now, things have changed. Shams is talking about it, our NBA insider, about now the new NBA draft lottery that prevents tanking.
8: The NBA's owners voted and passed new anti-tanking draft lottery reforms. The draft lottery, starting in 2027 through at least 2029, will expand from 14 teams to 16 teams. It will flatten odds, but most importantly, it will create a new relegation zone where, in an unprecedented move in American pro sports, the bottom three teams will be penalized and lose lottery balls for the number one overall draft pick. And so the NBA, in doing this, is trying to create a new system to incentivize winning. Overall, this is a radical response from the NBA to radical behavior to try to curb tanking moving forward. It'll give Adam Silver a ton of different disciplinary actions, $10 million in fine. He can forfeit draft picks, change draft odds moving forward. But the relegation zone is where everyone is going to try to stay out of, because now, moving forward, the worst teams will lose draft lottery ball odds.
0: Okay, Gabe, I wrote this down. There were ping pong balls. There were expansion of teams that have an opportunity. There was a flattening of odds, a relegation zone. I'm a little confused. And sure. At first, I'm like, why are we making this so damn complicated? And at the end of the day, I'm also looking at the NBA is now getting ready to go on 8 straight different world champions. That's pretty damn good parity. I don't know how the kitchen aprons work or the luxury tax, however the hell that they're doing that right now. There's a first apron, there's a second apron, there's a third on every day that ends in, you know, Y that has two vowels in it. I don't know who has to pay what. I know that the NBA is pretty damn healthy right now.
4: Yeah, because you have your stars are kind of spread all out across the league. And what if you just end up being bad? Like, for example, the Washington Wizards this year.
0: Did you just say, what if you just suck?
4: Yes.
0: Like, what if you're just bad?
4: Like, yes.
0: Bro, I promise we're not really tanking. We just stink.
4: We're just bad. Like, I don't think the Washington Wizards were trying to lose 65 games this year. They were just bad. Or how about the Indiana Pacers? Like, the Pacers were devastated by injury, right? They had a couple big ones. Tyrese Halliburton's out. They're just bad. But in so now, if you're just bad, it's, oh, sorry, you should have been better. And we're losing so much, just wandering away from the plot in the NBA, between the apron, between this. Part of what the NBA wants to market is, oh, hey, we've got all this great off-season stuff, all the drama, all these other things, and yet they're making it harder for fans to understand what the salary cap is, what the draft lottery process is. You want to make this easier for fans to understand, I think.
0: I'm with you, because then I start thinking about, okay, what would the Spurs have been? I mean, the Spurs, when David Robinson's back was not good back in, 97 or so?
4: Yeah.
0: Okay? Well, was that tanking? Was that Greg Popovich and R.C. Buford back in the day? Was that Peter Holt, the owner of the Spurs, going, shut her down, Tim Duncan's coming? We probably not. I don't think they did that. Now,
4: no.
0: But it worked out well for him. You can say the same thing about getting Wimby, who could literally transform a franchise this quickly.
4: And look, I'm not saying tanking's not an issue. What the Jazz were doing at times this year by just sitting star players who were healthy in the fourth quarter of games.
0: That's an issue. Yeah.
4: Like, you can't be doing that. I don't think this was the solution. We'll see how it plays out. As Shams said in the piece, it's kind of a trial period for the next three drafts after this one in a few weeks. We'll see how it goes, but it's a little too convoluted and complicated for my liking.
0: All right. What's convoluted for my liking is all of college football, although we're back, baby, because you know what I love? Trash talk in the offseason. We got a little bit of that. Texas Tech Board of Regents Chair Cody Campbell. Remember, he's the billionaire owner of an oil and gas company, helped really put Texas Tech at the forefront between NIL. Remember, he helped pay Nasri Kennedy, the softball pitcher, $1 million last year on their run. And then, of course, the run that the Red Raiders have had last year. Not sure if he was caught up in the Sorsby situation. We'll get into that a little bit later. But he came on Amber and Ian this week and made a challenge to Steve Sarkisian and the Longhorns. Take a listen.
5: I think it's pretty, you know, it's below the belt, first of all. You know, he shouldn't have done it. And, you know, if he wants to talk big, then schedule us. When they left the conference 5 years ago, they promised us that they would play us every year. And they have made excuse after excuse after excuse as to why they're not going to play us. And they haven't yet scheduled us. And so, you know, I'll just say, hey, look, we're ready to play you. Whenever, if you think you're so good that you can roll your twos and threes out there and you can run over the Big 12, all right, let's play the game. Let's see if you can do it.
0: So he took it one step further. And by the way, what Steve Sarkisian said, hey, we could roll out our twos and threes and probably win the same amount of games that Texas Tech could with their schedule. I'll be honest with you. I think Texas Tech could have rolled out their twos and threes and probably won the same amount of games playing that schedule, right? They didn't have any really tough out-of-conference games. Mm-hmm. And they have tweaked the formula now that Texas and Oklahoma are out to the SEC to not play anybody tough out of conference, skate through the Big 12 because they are pretty damn good, and make it to the college football playoff. That's however you decide to do that, you can. But what I hated the fake bravado about this is Cody Campbell came out, who, by the way, I do like. I think he's a thought leader in a sports game, and says, well, here's what I'll do. I'll go buy out one of your Powder Puff games, and we'll buy out one of ours, and let's just play. And everybody's like, ooh, look at Texas Tech when they're doing it. When they failed to realize Texas is already going to play a 9-game SEC schedule and have Ohio State. So the last thing they're going to do is buy out one of the easier games to go add a good opponent like Texas Tech. So if Cody Campbell really was true to his word, what he would do and not have this false bravado about it is he would go to Ohio State and go, hey, here's the deal. I'm a billionaire owner. Why don't you in Texas postpone your series for a year? I'll both give you about $3 million. You collect it. And now Texas will play you at a neutral site. I could buy that. But the idea that they were going to go buy out some cheap game just to add another big opponent now, that ain't going to happen, buddy.
4: Well, it's one of those things that's easy to say. And could Cody Campbell do it? Do I think if push came to shove, he could back it up? Absolutely.
0: Yeah.
4: But he knows he's not going to have to back it up. Right? Like, it's an easy thing to say.
0: I did that all the time, by the way, like 1999 in San Antonio. Like, we'd be like, there'd be like a bar fight, and I knew it was never going to get to the point where I was going to have to throw punches, but sure. I would be just barking like a pit bull. Just be like, and they're like, oh, man, did you see Burns? Burns was about to rumble. And I knew my boys
4: Burns
0: were never going to actually let me get in the fight itself, but it felt good for a moment with my puka shell necklaces. I was dialed in.
4: The puka shell
0: frosted
4: necklace.
0: Tips. You don't want no part of me.
4: Yeah, so it's an easy thing to say because you know you're not going to have to do it for all the reasons that you listed, and also because Texas Tech probably doesn't want to do it at this point either because their schedule is pretty much set for 2026.
0: Yeah, and they don't play anybody. So here's what I would tell you to do. I actually think there's some credence to this idea to where we should have a challenge weekend. Late into the season, there should be a last game of the season, okay? And it won't be rivalry week because I think now rivalry week probably needs to come in middle of the season.
4: Sure.
0: With expanded college football playoff that's eventually going to happen. And if you want to challenge it, throw your name in the hat. Challenge somebody. Because guess what? At the end of the season, if I did get Texas Tech and Texas playing and the college football playoff first on the line, what, can you imagine like a challenge bowl week?
4: Oh.
0: That's what I would want.
4: Yes. But that's made for TV. I guarantee you all the networks would be all in on that as well.
0: I will be all in on that. But are you all in on Bryce Harper and his strange toothpaste ritual? We're going to get that coming up a little bit. Also, is Wimby actually AI created? I have a theory, and I don't think it's that crazy. That coming up next, Gabe Neitzel, Peter Burns, Best Week Ever on ESPN Radio.
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0: Now, that would have been one of the greatest moments in history if Shai Gilgeous-Alexander was just bumping this, leaving the Thunder arena last night, and just looking at Chet Holmgren going, bro, what are we doing? No scrubs, man. 40-some-odd million dollars. I keep going back to that. As our music theme of the morning is 1999. All of these songs are starting to date us here, Gabe. When we get the No Scrubs back in the day, that's a tough one.
1: Sure, but, like, I think the music holds up, man. Like, everything we've played, it is holding up. It is holding strong,
0: We are Backstreet Boys from last segment. That's holding up. You feel pretty good. Actually, they are, because touring again, aren't they?
1: Yeah, I was about to say, like, here in Milwaukee, they had a boy band night at the Brewers game the other day, where people were, like, playing all the boy band songs from back in the 90s, early 2000s. Yeah, maybe it's not holding up, but at least it's coming back.
0: As long as I can get faded by Soul Decision, I hope that's one of the ones from 1999. It would be fantastic. I would be in for that. Gabe Neitzel, Peter Burns, the show always presented by Progressive Insurance. By the way, Milwaukee is maybe home to the best college baseball team in the country right now.
1: The hottest team, for sure. The hottest team.
0: I joked around because I believe they're in the Auburn Regional, if I'm not mistaken.
1: They are.
0: And I was joking around on SEC Network a couple of nights ago when we did the NCAA kind of Road to Omaha show, and I said, oh, look at the Auburn Tigers going to be taking on Milwaukee. They're going to be playing the Brewers. And literally it felt like they were playing the Brewers as they beat Auburn in that first game. They put, a 10 spot up in the first couple of innings, and then they won again yesterday.
1: Yeah, they just keep winning. They were 1-9 before they went on this current 9-game winning streak. They won the Horizon on a walk-off home run to get into the NCAA tournament, and they just haven't stopped hitting ever since.
0: I love this time of year, right? You're coming off of the PGA Championship. You get ready to roll into U.S. Open. It's going to be amazing.
1: Oh, at Shinnecock, yes.
0: College baseball, I love the way the regionals are playing out right now. Hell, we almost saw the overall number one seed that's been wire to wire, UCLA. They were down yesterday. They were down, two runs going into the bottom of the ninth. They lose that game. They'd have been the first overall number one seed. I mean, this would have been I wouldn't call it a 16-1 type upset, but Virginia Tech had them down. They hit two home runs in the bottom of the ninth and then get the walk-off. Their third straight walk-off win for the Bruins. I hear what Milwaukee's doing. We got great baseball being played. How about softball as well? Some of the matchups we've had at OKC have been great.
1: Yeah, big one tonight, Texas Tech. I'm assuming Nigeri's going to be on the hill or, pitching off the slab for Texas Tech. But that UCLA lineup is unbelievable. Like, Megan Grant just keeps hitting home run after home run. She got 42 now this year. Unbelievable game. That's going to be a fun one tonight. That's an elimination game, too. That's a loser-leaves-town game.
0: Texas, the defending champ, against Nebraska as well. So many great storylines over there in baseball and softball. We'll continue to talk about those. Without further ado, it's time for our big Knicks fan to join the show. There he is, Mikey C. Let's roll.
2: Yeah. Rapid fire water cooler.
3: All right, you guys were talking about...
0: Did you just give me a, I said Knicks fan, you're like, you can't, you got to be celebrating. You're like, bring it, Spurs. I don't want to... Like, you're the one Knicks fan that's not even fired up about this?
3: No, I'm fired up. I told you, because I don't really remember much from 1999 for whatever reason. And so this is the first time I could really enjoy the Knicks in the finals.
0: This is the first time I've been somewhat sober for a Knicks.
1: I was about to say that. He said for whatever reason. I'm guessing I could come up with some reasons for Mikey not being able to remember it.
3: I was a young guy back then.
0: Those were the days. All right, first question, what we got?
3: All right, well, you guys were talking about UCLA baseball, and freshman pitcher Angel Cervantes has actually been in the headlines because he has a toy dinosaur that he places on the mound before he pitches. It's been like his good luck charm that he's used since high school. It's a little tiny dinosaur toy. Anything that you guys, if you guys have that use for good luck, put in, the studio, what you hear as a good luck charm?
0: I used to have, these little, pet koalas, these little stuffed koalas that we would put around the SEC Network studios
3: had. Really joking.
0: No, I'm being dead serious. Oh, I had three of them. I thought they were awesome. And so I gave, one to Maria Taylor, and we'd have them in a different studio. So it was, kind of like a good luck charm. So, Are you a superstitious guy, Gabe, by any means?
1: Not really. I can't think of anything. Like, when I think of this as, like, the good luck charm, the first thing I think of is, like, the older people who go play bingo at the casino, and they've got their troll doll and all the different, like, little knickknacks that they're putting out for good luck as they're playing bingo and marking the bingo card. But, hey, pitchers are a different breed. I keep trying to tell everybody this, and pitchers just continuously come through, whether it's college, whether it's professional, with little things that they do to prove that they're just a different breed and a different type of human.
0: I've seen it. It's minuscule. It's like a little micro machines dinosaur. So, hey, man, whatever floats your boat.
3: What if, like, a ground ball was to hit it and, like, alter the course of the ball or something?
1: Well, because you just put it on the back part of the mound right next to the rosin bag. You put it next to the rosin. It's no different than the rosin bag.
3: Okay.
1: It's not going to hit it. It's fine.
0: Why was the number one seed out? Well, sir, it hit the toy dinosaur right behind.
3: I only hope that happens now. And I'm vindicated.
0: Yeah, this little poor little velociraptor just, like, thrown into the
1: garbage. Well, it was a pop-up. He was behind the mound. He took a step back, kind of tripped over the dinosaur.
0: Stegosaurus tail got me. It's brutal.
3: All right. Well, baseball players just in general are a little bit different. Bryce Harper came out this week on TikTok when he showed everyone his morning routine.
0: I've already tuned out to this. Bryce Harper on TikTok.
4: Peter, this is the most ridiculous thing I saw all week.
0: Okay.
4: Let's let Mikey see.
3: Well, when he goes to brush his teeth, instead of putting the toothpaste on the brush, he just squirts it directly into his mouth, onto his tongue.
4: Into his mouth.
0: He just raw dogs the entire toothpaste here.
4: Basically, he puts it on his teeth and then uses the toothbrush.
0: I gotta be honest with you. That sounds disgusting, but also sounds incredibly efficient as well, too. Why would it not be? Like, where is the toothpaste going? It's going in your mouth.
1: Sure.
0: So, like, why would you, like, take the toothpaste and put it on another vessel to put it in your mouth? Why not just cut out
1: the
0: middleman?
1: Because you want to have more control of where the toothpaste is going.
0: You can't do that. That's what the brush is for.
3: I will say, I
0: don't hate this, Mikey.
1: This is, the first thing I thought of when I saw this is, A, this human cannot be trusted. B, this is the same as people who go sock, shoe, instead of sock, shoe, shoe.
3: What is sock, sock, shoes?
4: You put your left sock, order of your operations. Right sock, and then your shoes.
1: Yes.
0: Yeah, that's serial
1: people
0: killer
1: who go
0: behavior.
1: Like right no, that's... sock, then right shoe, and then go to your left foot, which is bare, and then you put left sock, left shoe. Can't trust those people.
0: No, this is the same thing. Those people need to be on some type of list. They should not be able to fly if they do that. Bryce Harper thing, Mikey, I'm going to try that this week.
4: You can't share toothpaste at that point, right?
0: Well, why not? No. Like, is your mouth actually?
1: Yes, that's
0: like,
1: why
0: touching
1: you're brushing
0: the tooth.
4: Like,
0: or
4: you're trying to clean your teeth. Like,
1: no,
0: yeah,
1: he's,
0: but
1: he's
0: can't
1: got
0: you
1: his...
0: just squeeze the toothpaste into the mouth?
1: Sure, but that's not what he's doing. He's got like lips around the end of the toothpaste tube.
3: Well, I'll tell you, I finally bought one of those electric toothbrushes, and I put
1: great.
3: The toothpaste on the electric toothbrush, and I don't know what I'm doing wrong, but when I push the button, it's turned the toothbrush up. Toothpaste goes everywhere.
0: Well, yeah,
3: like, that's
0: fine.
3: See? So I may need to do this.
1: Put the toothbrush in your mouth before you turn it on, Mikey.
3: Oh, is that the key?
1: Wait, that didn't occur to you?
0: I love you, Mikey. You're the reason why I take so many weeks off this show, and when I come back, I'm just so excited. Look, I just see you just turning on this thing.
1: You brush your teeth?
3: Yeah, you gotta, like, look at your teeth and...
0: Crest just explodes everywhere like this confetti bomb. I can't figure this out. It keeps happening, guys. Game 7 in OKC. I have no clever way to toss it to break, Mikey.
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9: Us experienced infertility. Today it's 1 in 5. Globally, it's still said to be 1 in 6, but that's a lot of people. Everybody knows somebody who has gone through or is going through infertility.
10: Yeah, that is far higher than I realized, and definitely more than I anticipated, because we've all heard of people who have had to go through this. I know you, but there are now I realize it's so much more common than I realize. Again, it is the Jewish Fertility Foundation. And when I first had you come into my email and knew that we were going to be doing the show, of course, doing due diligence, I did the research and I thought to myself, why is it specifically the Jewish Fertility Foundation? Is there a difference? And I learned that there is. So if you could tell me why it is specific, your foundation specifically.
9: Yeah, we work with the Jewish community, but also our emotional support and education is open to anybody, regardless of religious background. When you're part of this crazy club, we want to support you if we can.
10: Yeah.
9: And then, you know, our doctors, we have a medical advisory council made up of many doctors, Jewish, non-Jewish, we don't really care. And there's two groups of thought. One are the real academics and one are the reproductive fertility doctors. Mm-hmm. And for many years, they're saying that within the Jewish community, there are higher rates of infertility. We've married each other for a long time. Mm-hmm. We have a smaller gene pool, genetic factors.
10: Sure.
9: And then also, you know, as a population,

0: a whole, we're waiting a little bit longer to get married and have babies, and that absolutely affects our reproductive age, our biology. It's not just the Jewish community that experiences this. There are others, but that's one of the reasons that we do focus exclusively on the community.
1: This is, but that's so interesting to me to think that a specific population group would have a difference. So it was fascinating to learn that and to have that research come across my desktop.
0: We're right now actually putting out, we received some funding to put out some research to reproductive endocrinologist fellows because we really want to dig into the data. And there's not so much research out there. I'm not a medical professional, but the data is interesting, for us to explore.
1: Well, and you mentioned too that globally the fertility rates are assumed to be kind of the same, 1 in 5, 1 in 6 that are having infertility issues. But again, given the fact that this group, the specific group, has a lower fertility or higher infertility rates, the research is going to help as we go through these different populations. So this is just fascinating to me. Now, let's move on to infertility in general. You yourself, I know we can talk about this. This is on your website. You yourself dealt with this. What's the appropriate phrasing? Is it struggled with? How do you tell people?
0: Yeah, I mean, when I first started going through this about 17 years ago, I didn't know that I was on an infertility journey. Today, they people like to say infertility journey. I wanted a baby and I wanted a baby now, and it wasn't working. And I really thought I was the only one in the world going through this. But yeah, I suffer from infertility. I am the one in five who suffers from infertility.
1: Lucky you,
0: Maybe.
1: but it did help lead you to this situation. And by the way, before we go any further, I do want to say it is JewishFertilityFoundation.org. So if anyone wants to play along at home, they can jump online and dig in and find resources. You have locations throughout the country and based in Atlanta, but then what that was in 2016. So you're 10 years old now.
0: 2015 was when the concept came, and starting any sort of new nonprofit, it takes a lot of planning and research and fundraising. And it took a while, even in the early days, for our doctors to make babies and help people get pregnant, because just because you're putting an embryo in doesn't necessarily equal a baby. So those early days were hard.
1: How, when you began your journey to when you conceived, what was that timeline like?
0: I got married, and my husband and I just thought we were going to have a million babies because that's what we were, brought up to think. And it was interesting because we actually moved to Israel right after we got married. And it's called Making Aliyah, moving to Israel. And we were going to have our million babies, and it did not go as planned. When I suspected like something was wrong, I'm like a type A personality. I want to get what I want quickly, and it wasn't working. I went to the doctor, and I was navigating socialized medicine because Israel's a country that offers, socialized medicine, free medical. And it's interesting because in Israel, they didn't ask me how long I've been trying. They asked me how long I've been married. And that's a very big distinction when you're thinking about your infertility journey. Because usually it's if you're under the age of 35, like you have to be trying for a year. And so it had been well over a year of marriage for me with no birth control. And so they quickly put me on medication, a medication called Clomid, to stimulate my egg production. And month after month, nothing was working. And then we ended up going to a private doctor in Israel because we're American, we're used to writing checks. I would go to this guy's house at nighttime in his basement. It sounds totally sketchy,
1: It does
0: but
1: sound sketch.
0: and he would do IUIs. You know what that is?
1: No. So it's an
0: Cervical.
1: intrauterine is where I'm going with
0: You
1: IU.
0: got it. Inception. So
1: Here we go.
0: basically, you need sperm, You need a uterus, right? And we would together look under the microscope. This is weird. This is not how it's done. And then they would put it in me. He would put it in me and never really checked my body in the way that you would expect. And this again, and we were writing a check in a country that offers free
1: Free
0: services.
1: healthcare.
0: But we were American, right? So we're used to offering this. And it was as weird as it sounds today. Yes, there are private doctors in countries that offer socialized medicine, but it's weird. And we did this month after month until we're like, this is weird. And we sought a second opinion, and my tubes are actually blocked. Once we sought a second opinion, he did the proper diagnostic testing, which is very painful, by the way. And like, I have a diagnosis of infertility. I need to do IVF in order to have a chance at pregnancy. And then
1: Okay,
0: I just was like, wasted time.
1: IVF is in vitro fertilization. So do
0: You
1: they
0: got it.
1: then harvest your eggs and then
0: Yep.
1: fertilize them externally and then implant
0: You got it.
1: embryos? Wow. Okay.
0: Exactly.
1: Yay.
0: Good job.
1: Thank
0: Yep. Normally, I have to give biology lessons. Like,
1: So then when that is happening, do they how many eggs would they pull typically?
0: so I don't remember how many eggs I had. I remember they created 23 embryos, which is a significant amount. And because remember, I was young. My egg production was not the issue. My husband's sperm was not the issue. Mine was, a mechanical issue. So in those days, this was about 17 years ago, they didn't test the embryos in the way that they do today. So
1: For
0: like,
1: viability.
0: yeah, likely many of them were not healthy embryos. But we did use them all. And through that process, I have two children. So sometimes, and this is not what's done today, but number one, they weren't tested. Number two, they would put like two or three in each transfer. I mean, I think what people don't necessarily understand is that what you were talking about, the egg retrieval process, that's a major invasive process on your body. I mean, you're pumping yourself with hormones to be able to retrieve as many to create and stimulate follicles to retrieve as many eggs as possible. And like, you're sur it's surgery. Like you're going under, right? And so I was really one of the lucky ones that I was able to have two children, even though it was, a crazy process.
1: But two children out of 23 embryos, that is less than one in 10, obviously. So thank goodness they did do that many embryos. You would have either had to go through this whole process again or had fewer children. When they fertilized and had these embryos, did the implantation or the what it's that implantation, right? What's that process called? Were they
0: Yeah, so the first part is really hard. It's when they're pumping you up and then they're trying to retrieve the eggs, right? There's a lot of like monitoring that goes on. They're looking at these follicles to see if they're going to produce eggs and blood work and monitoring. And then once they actually create the embryos, they're stored in a freezer. But before that, they grow them to, I think mine were day five. And so they were wanting to see if they were going to, their cells were going to split and they were going to become embryos. And for me, it's called transferring the embryos. So you're on all this medication that is, making your body believe that it's pregnant. So you're on estrogen, progesterone, it's really mimicking a pregnancy. Talk about emotional, talk about stressful. And for me, I think the first time they put in two embryos, and which is amazing, and it worked, and I was pregnant, and I went to, they do a lot of early, you're pregnant like after 2 weeks, right? So most people don't know that early. And for me, we saw two, there were two like embryos in there that took. And unfortunately, after just a few weeks, only one was still remaining. And so it's called diminishing twin syndrome, very common. And truthfully, at that point, I was just so happy to be pregnant with one. But we always joke that our kids ate their siblings,
1: Of course.
0: because it's like I didn't have a miscarriage or loss. Like I wasn't bleeding, it wasn't anything like that. But they basically absorbed the other cells.
1: Going back to what you said, and by the way, Ilana Frank is my guest today, CEO and founder of the Jewish Fertility Foundation. You can go to jewishfertilityfoundation.org. We are currently talking about her journey into motherhood. So you said very quickly, you know that you are not pregnant. You were pregnant initially with two, and then after a few weeks, it was just one. But that's the time when most people would just be learning they were pregnant anyway. They would have never known that there was a second.
0: This is very, very, very common with people who didn't have to do
1: traditional routes.
0: Exactly.
1: Yeah. So then that pregnancy created a child. Was
0: Thank
1: your
0: God.
1: first boy?
0: Yep, he's almost 15. Yep, my first boy.
1: Congratulations.
0: And then 1 year later, 1 year later, I didn't know how long it would take to get pregnant again. And we always had a dream of having four kids. And I again put two in. Same thing happened. It worked right away. Which today, knowing what I know, that is very rare.
1: Very rare.
0: Just because you're putting an embryo in or two doesn't mean it yields a pregnancy. And again, my middle son, we say ate his brother. He has a birthmark on his back, and we're always like, oh, that's your twin brother. But again, I was able to have a healthy pregnancy and a child through that, who's almost 13.
1: Yeah, but this is, as you say, incredibly rare, because now of the 23 embryos, four have been tried, two worked out, and you, as you mentioned earlier, these were not tested for stamina, anything. They could have, you know, been, I don't want to say faulty, but there are problems with embryos sometimes, and they just, they don't work out. So now we're down to 19, and you have two children. Where do the other 19 go?
0: Yeah. So this is where I feel like the real hard part started. It was hard when I was, you know, going through the initial part. I didn't just emotionally every month when I would get my period and not be pregnant and like feeling like I was a failure and my body was a failure and my husband didn't know how to help me. Like, that's such high stress. Mm-hmm. And like, I thought I was the only one in the world going through this. I truly did. There wasn't any sort of resources. And I was living in the middle of Israel. Like, it was a different country. It was really, really challenging and lonely and hard. And then we came back with two little babies to America. And it was the first time I started talking about what I went through. And I quickly learned I wasn't alone, but I also wanted more children. And, you know, I was literally going back and forth alone to Israel to use up all my embryos. And sometimes, listen, I didn't put in 19. There were ones that didn't thaw properly. Sometimes they would put in three and nothing would work. But ultimately, they're all gone. And I used, you know, nothing was working.
1: You tried and tried and tried.
0: Yeah.
1: It has to be very frustrating because the first two, you were like, this
0: yep.
1: isn't as bad
0: and
1: as
0: we
1: it
0: did the
1: be.
0: Same. It's called protocol. So I used the same exact medication. I started my process in America and then would go to Israel. Did the stress affect my body? I don't know. Mm-hmm. I don't know why it didn't work, but I also knew I was on a mission and I wanted more children. I loved my kids. I felt blessed every single day, but it caused even more of a strain in my marriage. And like, even my husband was like, let's focus on what we have. Let's be grateful. And I was like, I am, and I don't feel done.
1: But yes. And we're not even going, I'm going to mention it, but we're not going to get into the whole dynamics of the fact that we as women are the ones going through the hormones and the stress and the caring of the child. And so there's this whole other dynamic where it does feel like only other women who have gone through this can understand what women going through this have or potentially will be going through. Anyway.
0: And it's, you know, we fall into this like women's organization, women's, you know, issues, but it's not, it's 50-50, but it really, I mean, my husband never wanted to talk about anything, right? Like, he wanted to figure out eventually how we were going to pay for it or how we were going to like complete our family. For me, I was just like on this mission, and we decided together, we're not going to do this to my body again. Number one, it's really expensive in America to do fertility treatments. Mm-hmm. And we weren't going to go that route. And so we were going to adopt. And when people say, just adopt, you're having a hard time, just adopt a baby. It is really hard. There are not babies on the street corner waiting for you.
1: No, this is
0: They,
1: not like in the war.
0: it
1: It's
0: is
1: not
0: not.
1: War for Nanny. No.
0: It is really hard. There are many, many children in the foster care system. We've eventually tried to go through the foster care system to adopt. And in Georgia, there was a 3-year wait list for a baby. My husband really wanted to adopt an older sibling unit, and I couldn't. I was not that special of a person. I'm glad I recognized it because it comes with a lot. And then, I mean, this is like years of just like stress and failure and like, I remember my mom sat me down one time and was like, Ilana, like, enough. Like, this is enough. And then eventually, because of the work that I do at Jewish Fertility Foundation, I help match up intended parents with extra embryos in the freezer that are not being used. And
1: Okay.
0: so it's a matchmaking service. But I wasn't thinking about me because I felt like I loved being pregnant. I didn't need to be pregnant again. But eventually, that's the route that I took in order to have my last child, my 7-year-old today. We received donated embryos.
1: So you've done this multiple different ways. You did touch on, and it's one of my talking points that I wanted to make sure we get to, the cost, because
0: Oh my
1: this
0: Lord.
1: is prohibitive for so many people. It's something that the Jewish Fertility Foundation does offer resources for, which I was very interested in. But what's kind of the average that you guys see,
0: Yeah. So the
1: especially in
0: average
1: America?
0: cost in America, and remember that insurance doesn't necessarily mandate certain states to cover any of this.
1: Yeah,
0: There
1: I
0: are
1: think, did
0: several
1: I see
0: states.
1: 31 do not have any
0: Correct.
1: mandated. 31 out
0: Right.
1: of 50 people. Yeah.
0: Yeah, and then the ones that do have, you think of like Massachusetts, California just passed an amazing laws, but there's so many exclusions to actually carve out helping as many people as we think. So like in California, I was just there speaking, about 20% really are not even, 20 to 40% are not even touched by these laws. If you're working for a company that has 100 or fewer employees, if you're a federal employee for the first 2 years of the law, you're not able to get any sort of coverage. If you work for a religious organization, I mean, there's so many carve-outs for the ones that it's helping. It's
1: Wonderful.
0: amazing. And also there's like limitations. Like some people need more than 3 egg retrievals in order to make a baby. And like there's caps. So they're not getting exactly what they need. But it is an amazing, amazing start. And we definitely advocate for that type of insurance, state-mandated insurance. So in terms of cost, we're looking at like approximately $20,000 for an IVF cycle, plus an additional 3 to 6 for medication. And this is not including testing any sort of embryos. So that's just like the start, and that doesn't guarantee a child.
1: Hey,
0: People often have to do multiple rounds.
1: So what is an IVF session? What does that mean?
0: So that's the we try to make as many eggs as possible,
1: Okay.
0: right? Every month you're set to get rid of a certain bunch of eggs. People often think it's one egg. That's not really true. We're stimulating the growth of many follicles, which produce eggs. So we're removing those eggs, fertilizing them with sperm, and that's the creation of embryos. If you are able to make a lot of embryos like I did and keep them in the freezer, the transfer of those embryos are less expensive. So you don't have to go through the whole
1: The whole
0: process
1: process. Okay.
0: all over again. So it's a lot less expensive to do a
1: So
0: transfer.
1: that would be like one round of IVF.
0: Yeah.
1: Okay.
0: And then let's say that you need biologically, you can't use your own eggs. We're talking about purchasing eggs, which can be 20 to 40,000. In the Jewish community, the eggs are a lot more expensive. If you specifically want somebody from a Jewish donor, sperm, there's a lot of it. It's not that expensive, but it's still a cost. Embryo donation, what I did, you can't purchase an embryo. It's kind of like a kidney, whereas you can purchase sperm separately and egg separately. But the process of doing the transfer of an embryo from one clinic to another, there's fees that are associated with that. For me, it cost about $10,000 all in, which was a lot less expensive than a round of IVF or adoption. Adoption, we're talking like, gosh, $40,000 to $60,000, and it's not like it used to be when you could just adopt from China easily, right? Like it was still expensive, but like those resources are not available today. And then you start talking about, well, what if you can't use your own uterus and you need somebody else's uterus? Talk about, do you have a guess of how much a gestational carrier would cost?
1: I'll say 150.
0: Exactly. So it's about a hundred to
1: Really?
0: 200,000. Yeah. And again, it's not
1: Wow.
0: guaranteeing a live birth, right? That's the
1: Right.
0: process. And hopefully, but like you still have to pay for certain elements even without the live birth. So it's ridiculous. This is cash pay, right? Because if your insurance is not covering this, it's not like, I always think about, somebody said this to me like last week, of like, if you have a cancer diagnosis and you walk into your doctor and your doctor says you need chemo, they're not going to be like, oh, sorry, you've only done two rounds. You've done two rounds already. Like, you're done. No, this is, it's almost like a luxury item in terms of IVF, but it's how I grow my family. It's not a choice. It's the cost is associated with like buying a Porsche, right? But it's not my choice.
1: Because you had a medical disability. There was no path for your eggs, and that was still not covered. That's
0: Correct.
1: really fascinating. So families can go 20 to 40,000 per round of IVF. If they're using embryos, there could be different costs associated with that. But usually they would start with one and then move into, I'm guessing this is usual.
0: Oftentimes, insurance companies who are covering would like expect you to do six rounds of IUI. It's a lot less expensive, but you know, the doctors sometimes are like, ugh, it's such a waste of money. It's not going to work for you, but it's like the
1: You have
0: protocol
1: to
0: that is
1: do that,
0: expected.
1: right.
0: I mean, that's kind of, and then you're already racking up costs, and then you go to IVF. I'm working with a couple right now who like just did a whole, they took out a mega loan. I think they took out $60,000 to do their IVF cycle, and it didn't yield a baby. And like, they can't go to the next cycle until they finish paying off their loans. And it's like, people often think like put an embryo in equals a baby. And it unfortunately just does
1: No,
0: not.
1: this could be years and years and might never result in a child.
0: Our
1: Oh.
0: hope is that it does, but yeah, we've got to also accept and work with clients who
1: Who don't
0: aren't
1: have
0: ready
1: the
0: for that.
1: happy outcome. All right, we have 2 minutes left, which is shocking to me because I've been so engrossed I didn't even realize what time it was. But tell me, the Jewish Fertility Foundation, and by the way, my guest is Ilana Frank, and she's the CEO and founder of the Jewish Fertility Foundation. You can go to jewishfertilityfoundation.org. When people go to your website, when they're looking, what are they finding when they get there?
0: Yeah, sure. So we're an organization that helps all different types of intended parents on their path to parenthood. And we help in three major ways: through financial assistance, emotional support, and education. Today, we're about to open up our 11th community in Houston, Texas. And we are poised to offer $1 million this year in financial assistance, which is wrapped with 20% discounts off of the full cost of treatment with our 55 partner fertility clinics. This is for the Jewish community. We work a lot with intended or interfaith couples. But our emotional support and our education is open to anybody, anywhere, regardless of religious background. If you're not in one of our 11 hubs to receive in-person support, you can go on our website and find free national support. Joining a support group that speaks to you, or receiving a fertility buddy, somebody who's not your friend, not your therapist, to go along this crazy journey with you. And then we do all sorts of educational trainings around, you know, different paths to parenthood. We work a lot with your loved ones, your parents, your family, your friends, on what to say and what not to say, and how to support you on this crazy ride.
1: Yes, even without the hormones, sometimes people are insensitive without realizing it. And so having the proper vocabulary is always helpful. Again, as you mentioned, all of that support and the peer support and the education is open to anyone, but anyone who is of the Jewish religion has the ability to get additional resources through the Jewish Fertility Foundation. And again, it is jewishfertilityfoundation.org. My guest today is Ilana Frank, and she's the CEO and founder. Thank you so much for sharing your story and for turning this story into what has benefited so many others.
0: Thanks for having me.
1: Of course. Hannah Stanley here. It's Beyond Sports, and I will talk to you next week.

0: This is Hired, the Good Karma Brands recruitment show. Looking for your next great career? You're in the right spot. Here's your host, Brian D.
1: Welcome into Hired, the GKB recruitment show, where we take you inside Good Karma Brands and introduce you to the people, the culture, and the opportunities that make this company unique. Today, we talk about growth, not just getting a job, but building a career. 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Then later, ESPN Milwaukee production and imaging producer Will Summers joins us for our Big 8 questions about culture, creativity, and what it's really like to work here with GKB. That's all next on Hired, the GKB recruitment show. I think one thing people notice really quickly at Good Karma Brands is the emphasis on training, continued learning, and development, not just professionally, but personally too. Joining us now to talk about that program, if you will, is GKB training manager Taylor Flitch. Taylor, thank you so much for jumping on. First things first, before we get into the training program and all the different things that GKB does to help our teammates grow, walk me through your career path. How did you get to where you are at this point of your career?
2: Well, thanks so much for having me, Brian. GKB is definitely kind of like a very unique place for me. I actually started off as in education as a middle school teacher, if you believe it or not. I definitely have always been interested in the way that people learn and helping people acquire new knowledge and feel comfortable in what they're trying to accomplish. And so from that education world, I came to GKB kind of looking for a new start. I, like I said, was always interested in helping people learn. And so I knew I wanted to be in some form of training. And that's really what brought me here to GKB was the opening on the training team. I was really drawn to the culture here. Like you mentioned, it's a really supportive and welcoming culture. We really are a team here at GKB, and you can definitely feel that as soon as you get started. Like I said, I joined the training team right away. I started as a training coordinator and eventually worked my way up now to training manager. So the whole time I've been here at GKB, I have been with the training team. And like you said, you can really feel that emphasis on making sure that everyone feels ready to go and successful for their careers, whether they're a new teammate or a current teammate as well.
1: So I think every place that you could possibly work, Taylor, probably has some semblance of a training program, right? We're no different, right? Like when a teammate starts, they're going to meet with certain people. They're going to learn our verbiage. They're going to learn the lay of the land. But I really think you and our training team go above and beyond, not just with that portion of it, but continued learning over the course of any individual teammate's career. Why do you think we invest so heavily in training and continued learning? And tangibly, I'll give folks listening an example. I'm 12 years deep into my career, and we have stuff happening on a biweekly or monthly basis for teammates that have been here that long to help teammates grow. Why do you think we invest so heavily in our training program?
2: I think that's a great question. And again, it really just stems so much from our culture. We want to make sure that teammates have the chance to do what they do best every day. And part of that, again, is making sure that you have the opportunity to keep learning and growing. No one wants to be stagnant in their career. No one wants to feel like they're just coming in, clocking in, doing the same thing every day. Like humans like variety, right? We like to learn, we like to grow, we like to change. Change can be scary sometimes, but it can also be very exciting. And so we like to really lean into that and give people opportunities to expand their career and move through their career path based on what they're interested in. And like I said, one of those ways that you can explore what you're interested in is through different training opportunities.
1: Taylor Flitch, our guest here on Hired, the GKB recruitment show. She is our training manager for Good Karma Brands nationwide. Taylor, one of the great internal training programs that I was fortunate to be a part of, and I know we just did another one recently for another group of teammates, is something we call Front Office Fundamentals. It's essentially a two-day long crash course of the why behind everything we do from a management perspective. From your perspective, what was the genesis behind front office fundamentals? And is there anything you'd like to add in terms of my description of it that I might have missed?
2: I think that was a great description of it. It definitely is like a crash course in more management and leadership. The reason why we wanted to do front office fundamentals, which again is really more of that like leadership seminar where we bring teammates from all over the company, all over the country to come together and learn about our leadership culture and some of our philosophies behind leadership, is because we do focus a lot on like the nuts and bolts of management, like how to be a good manager, how to structure a good one-on-one meeting, how to make sure that you're helping teammates set goals. But again, we also wanted to give teammates the tools to truly be a good leader and focus in on those leadership philosophies, because of course we can manage people, but what does it mean to really lead them, to help them grow, to help them succeed in their career? We all are going to be more successful when we have good managers who really know how to lead and not just manage. And so that's why we put together front office fundamentals.
1: Yeah, and Taylor, it's kind of chopped up into different seminars with different great leaders all over our company. Is there one of those to give listeners and fans a taste of kind of what we're talking about? One of those sessions that recently resonated with you, and kind of give us a 90-second blurb of what that was and what made it so special?
2: Yeah, sure. I can kind of think of a couple to highlight. One of the main ones that I think sticks out to me that really captures the essence of the seminar, or the workshop rather, is learning from leaders. And so learning from leaders is with Sam Pines, one of our senior VPs here at GKB. He really brings in lessons from different great leaders all across different industries, different walks of life, and how they are able to lead a team successfully, lead a team that is happy to be part of that team. And so again, learning from leaders is really taking and drawing from different lessons from different roles, different leaders from different industries. Another one that I definitely think is really cool is our From Doer to Leader session. It really focuses in heavily on how to shift from being a doer to going to leading, because oftentimes our leaders, our managers are really good at doing things, but we want to make sure that they also have that leadership mentality, and know how to, again, lead a team and not just, you know, cross off tasks on a list.
1: Yeah, for sure. And Taylor, I have two teammates that I manage that just went through front office fundamentals for the first time. And, you know, in meeting with them after, one of my favorite things, and it's probably the thing I'm most passionate about in my career, is seeing people around me grow, whether that's my close friends, people I manage, whatever the case might be. That's what fires me up and brings me back to work every day. And to see their eyes light up and things click after the session was particularly meaningful. Have you gotten those moments after these sessions, and we've done a handful of them now, where you feel pride in knowing that somebody got it, or a light bulb went off and you've seen it implemented moving forward? It's kind of a vague question, but I got to believe that that's what makes it worthwhile for you and your career, probably like it did when you were teaching.
2: Yes, absolutely. I love seeing people, like I said, gain the tools that they need to be more successful, and really helping them, like you said, that aha moment when they're like, you know, maybe dealing with a certain conflict or some kind of issue that they've been really trying to work through for the last couple months, and being able to connect with these different leaders and with their peers as well to kind of talk through some of these situations and get advice from people that maybe they don't talk to on a regular basis. I love that part of front office fundamentals is just the opportunity to connect with different people across the company, different teammates that, again, you might not have the opportunity to talk to on a day-to-day basis. And like you said, really have those light bulb moments where it's like, oh my gosh, I never even thought of it from that perspective. That's a really great idea. I'm definitely going to try that out. Or being able to be that mentor to someone else, being like, oh, I actually have been in that position before. I've experienced something similar myself, and I think you should try XYZ, right? So just that opportunity. And like you said, seeing people come together, I get to kind of just be a fly on the wall and see some of those moments happen. So that's really exciting.
1: Taylor, being that fly on the wall in some of those sessions, what do you think is the biggest thing you've learned in putting these together or observing these sessions? What stands out to you personally that you can take back and implement in your career?
2: I think what stands out the most to me is connection, and really making sure that you have good relationships with the people that you work with. And by good relationships, I don't necessarily mean like everyone has to be your best friend. Of course, there are going to be some people that you hang out with outside of work and you would consider a friend, but relationships, like people that you can lean on, people that you can reach out to when you need help. I feel like it's so easy for people to kind of silo themselves, especially when, you know, you have a different role than maybe other people that you're working with. I know that like our training team is relatively small, and so it can be easy for me to kind of be in my bubble. But I've learned a lot that it's important to make sure that you are getting out of your bubble and that you're really staying connected to the company as a whole. And I think, again, front office fundamentals is a great way to do that and make those connections. It's hard to do things on your own. Human beings are not meant to do things alone. Right? We're very much a social creature. And so it's important to make sure that you're using your resources, you're building your connections, acknowledging the fact that you don't know everything yourself, and leaning on those lessons that you can learn from other people, and really just using your resources.
1: All right, a couple of more for you, Taylor. And Taylor Flitch is our guest here on Hired, the GKB Recruitment Show. She is our GKB training manager company-wide. What excites you the most about the future of the training and development program, Taylor? What are you working on now and hoping to implement in the next 6 to 12 months?
2: Well, I know we've been talking a lot about management training. We've been working on really amping up our management and leadership specifically, leadership aspects of management. I find that very interesting. I find it very compelling. There's a lot of statistics out there about how a lot of people leave their roles because they are unhappy with their manager. It's something I wish I could quote. It might have been Gallup, but don't quote me. Maybe we have to take this out of the segment. it was something like 60% of people leave their role because they are unhappy with their manager. And so I think that it's so important that we develop good managers, good leaders, for everyone, right? For the teammates who are being managed and also for the managers themselves, right? If you're a manager, you want to feel like you know what you're talking about. You want to feel like you have all the tools in your back pocket to be able to help lead people. So we want to give people those tools. And we also want to make sure that you have a good manager as a teammate, right? If you work here, we want you to have a leader to look up to, a leader to go to when you need help. And so we are really making sure that our managers feel confident and have all of the tools they need to be good leaders. So that's definitely something that we are working on currently, something that excites me, and something that I'm looking forward to continue to work on.
1: All right, last thing for you, Taylor. If somebody was considering applying for a job with GKB, it's kind of the point of the whole show, right? It's to entice people to join us and be a part of our great team. What would you want to tell somebody about the company's commitment to helping teammates grow?
2: I would say that I've said it once already, that GKB is a place where we want you to be able to do what you do best every day. And I really do mean that. We do want people to be doing what they enjoy and what they're good at. And so we really help people find what they're good at and what they enjoy. And then we set them on a path to be able to do that every day. And so we really lean heavily into training, not only to teach you, but also to learn about you and to learn about what you know, to learn about your skills, to learn about your strengths, and then be able to set you up for success. And so I would say that this is really a place where you're going to have a lot of personalization when it comes to your training, whether it be as a new teammate or as a current, like ongoing development, like for current teammates as well. And so again, it's really a place where you're going to get a lot of that personalization and that close one-on-one attention that you need to be successful in your role.
1: Super well said. Taylor, thank you so much for jumping on. We appreciate it. Thank you for your own guidance and leadership with our team. It's awesome to see you continue to grow. And thanks for jumping on Hired, the GKB Recruitment Show.
2: Thank you so much, Ryan.
1: Coming up next, we put ESPN Milwaukee production and imaging producer Will Summers through our Big 8 questions about culture, career growth, and what makes GKB different. 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We'll be right back. Welcome back into Hired, the GKB Recruitment Show. Time now for our big eight questions about what it means to be an awesome teammate with Good Karma Brands. And joining us today, he's ESPN Milwaukee's production and imaging producer and one of my favorite teammates, Will Summers. Will, first things first, before we get into this big eight, walk me through your first, 18 to 24 months of Good Karma Brands, because it's a really unique trajectory that I think is insightful for people that listen to this show that are trying to break into what we do.
3: Yeah, it's been very, rapid. And I think, I'll just get into it. So I started as an intern in the fall of 2024. So just about over a year and a half ago, which is crazy. And then from there, once I finished up my internship, I went to being a part-time teammate in December. And then once I graduated from college in the spring of 2025, I became a full-time teammate and have been for about almost a year now, which is kind of crazy to think about. But yeah, kind of like the model, I guess. I don't want to make myself too good of an example, but when you come in as an intern, like that's what your goal is, obviously, is to become a part of the team. And I was lucky enough and fortunate enough to have things fall my way and ended up in a really good spot.
1: I would change one thing that you said. Now, I don't know that you were lucky to have things fall your way. I think you worked incredibly hard to earn opportunities and make things fall your way and did all the right things in terms of asking on and saying yes to every opportunity to earn a full-time opportunity, which is, of course, being our production and imaging producer for ESPN Milwaukee. In layman's terms, what do you actually do day-to-day at Good Karma Brands?
3: Yeah, so the way I like to describe it is anything that you hear that isn't somebody talking into a microphone live on the air is me. So anything that's pre-recorded, commercials, creative imaging for the show, opens, liners, pretty much all the radio elements to a show is stuff that I'm creating. I'm constantly working with our marketing consultants on working with partners to develop commercials for, you know, how the partner wants them to sound. I'm working on promotions, you know, what do we got coming up next? Breaking news liners. So, that's pretty much what I tell people is anything you hear that's not live programming is pretty much has my touch on it. Barring that someone else, the other production imaging director, Frank Monroe, shout out him, he's amazing, that he's done too. So, yeah, that's pretty much how I would describe my day-to-day here.
1: Yeah, it's been cool to see you take the creative bandwidth and freedom and really take ownership of, as you perfectly phrased it, like everything that's not coming out of a host's mouth on ESPN Milwaukee. It's a big job, but an important one. Question two of the Big Eight with Will Summers here on Hired, the GKB Recruitment Show. Once again, he's our ESPN Milwaukee production and imaging producer. Will, when did you first realize GKB was a little bit different from some other companies?
3: Honestly, right away. I remember it was an all-team meeting in, you know, our cafe area. I was an intern, kind of just sat in the back, tried not to make, you know, any eye contact with anybody or draw attention to myself. But it was just like the camaraderie between people, just getting to see them, like even before the meeting started, just walking around and how people interacted with each other. It's such an upbeat, fun, and, you know, fast work environment. And I think that's really what stood out to me, where it was like, this isn't going to be, you know, it was just a meeting, but I was like, it's not going to be a meeting where you sit in a conference room, everyone's super serious. It was fun. It was playful. It was lively. And in that moment, that's when I kind of realized, you know, this place has a different culture and a different environment than anything I had ever been around before.
1: Yeah. And Will, I think at the heart of that environment in a lot of ways are our core values. They are work hard, be honest, over deliver, follow through, teamwork, and listen. Which one of those do you feel like resonates the most with you at this point in your young career?
3: I think it's the over-deliver one, because I think there are ways where we as content teammates can get away with just doing the bare minimum. But in my short time here in this industry, I've seen that the people that consistently over-deliver, and especially within Good Karma Brands, you see it a lot, like from my teammates, whether it's, you know, other producers, hosts, marketing consultants. Watching them over-deliver not only makes you want to over-deliver, but it also shows you the effect that it has on, you know, we talk about it all the time, fans, partners, and teammates. You know, it has a great effect on their livelihood. You know, for the fans, you're enhancing their experience as a listener. If you're a host and you're over-delivering, doing your work that you put into the show, you know, if you're a marketing consultant and you're over-delivering for partners, you know, that really enhances their lives. And then as producers, you know, if we're over-delivering as teammates, we're helping our other teammates by making their lives easier as them, because we're doing our job and then some. So I'd say the over-deliver core value is the one that resonates the most with me.
1: Yeah, I love that. And I think externally, Will, a lot of people view over delivery as, oh, I got to work 80 hours a week, or I got to give 200% effort. And a lot of times it's the little things that make you stick out.
3: It's
1: and
3: the smallest thing.
1: Totally. But they're impactful, right? And I think a recent tangible example, that you did was a couple of weeks ago, Shams Charania of ESPN reported that the Bucks were kind of open for business on trade offers for Giannis Antetokounmpo. And you had liners basically like promoting our coverage of that story in the bag for months, if not years, on that story, right? Not that we had inside information,
3: right.
1: But you were just overprepared. And that level of preparedness allowed us to sound as current as humanly possible and air those things immediately after the news broke. So I think it's those little things that go a super long way when it comes to over delivery. Would you agree?
3: Yeah. And I think like going back to that example, I just always thought it was cool, listening to someone else on the radio when they do that, it's like, wow, they, must have been super prepared. This station must be super organized. It gives a better impression of the station itself. And in my role, that's what I kind of want to do. Stuff like that is the type of thing that helps, all aspects of our business. And that's why I think it's very important.
1: Halfway home through the Big 8 questions with Will Summers here on Hired, the GKB recruitment show. Kind of an open-ended one here, Will. What kind of teammate do you think really thrives with GKB?
3: I think the type of teammate that really thrives is kind of like a go-getter, It's someone that says yes to everything, not only just career-wise, but helping other people out. I think that's really what makes you well-liked, If a content teammate here said yes to do something with marketing, one event, I think that stood out to a lot of people was the Tory Lowe community cleanup that we did a couple weeks back where, bunch of people that did not have to go to it went anyway. You were there. I was there. A bunch of other teammates were there. And it's stuff like that that really stands out, I think, to all the other people that work here are just the willingness and the commitment to the brand and the company itself.
1: Yeah, for sure. And for those who don't know, the Tory Lowe Community Cleanup, an awesome event that we do with our team in Milwaukee, Wisconsin, through our All Black Talk radio station 101.7 The Truth, with one of our teammates, Tory Lowe, where we go out and basically pick up garbage in underprivileged and underserved areas of our community here in Milwaukee, and a great opportunity to give back. And, those opportunities exist all across the company in a lot of different markets, which is really, really cool. Will, this is my favorite question of the Big 8 coming up next year. It gives you an opportunity to shout out somebody else who has really helped shape your career with GKB.
3: Ooh, that's a good one. I'm going to give a shout out to Greg Hill, who molded me kind of as an intern, I would say. He was kind of like, it's crazy because I think he's one of the best producers in our building, if not the best. So for him to be like one of the first people that I talked to as an intern and trying to get to know things, I was extremely grateful for, because I feel like I learned how to do a lot of things that, not a lot of people get to learn right away. And I think he is like the epitome of over-delivering too. Like, he's a perfectionist in the best way possible as a radio producer. He goes above and beyond, makes sure that everything's up to date, makes sure that everything's in order for his host. So I'd like to give a shout out to him just for showing me the ropes as a young producer at the time, and just kind of showing me like how to be successful in the business. I think that was a great example for me right away.
1: One of the hardest working dudes,
3: yes,
1: in Good Karma Brands too, right? That's a guy that shows up early in the morning to produce Wisconsin's morning news on WTMJ far before the sun comes up. And I still see kicking around close to the end of the business day.
3: Yep.
1: So one of the hardest working guys and teammates that we have. Question 7, Will, what's a moment that you are really, really proud of in your time with GKB?
3: That's a good one. I would say specifically was the Micah Parsons trade. I think that one's really funny because I had been prepping for that for a while. I had got like all my imaging and my stuff and everything ready to go just in case there was a chance that Micah Parsons was traded from the Dallas Cowboys to the Green Bay Packers, which I didn't even think was possible. And after prepping all this stuff and, being ready for it, I think I had the next day off. So I went home, and like as I left the office was when the trade happened. But I was proud of it because I put everything into place so that it could be, a seamless transition even without me there. And I think that we killed it not only as content teammates. I believe like a bunch of us went extra long that day to do extra programming to cover the event. And, you know, it was just a massive win, I think, for our team, just viewership wise. And then, like, personally, just like being ready for that, even though I wasn't here, I think it was like kind of showed me like, oh, I was really well prepared because I wasn't even here and I could still hear stuff, you know, on the station as I was driving home. So, yeah, I was really proud of that moment.
1: Yeah, I think those team-wide success moments are really cool, Will. And, like, that one in particular, like you said, none of us expected that, right?
3: No.
1: Like, I think the rumors started to circulate about 48 hours before it happened. And even in the building, we all laughed them off. We're like, there is no way.
3: They sounded so outrageous.
1: Packers, it was so stupid, right? Like, there's no way they're going to trade for Micah Parsons. But we still, and you still went through the process like, all right, we're going to be prepared, even if this work never sees the light of day. Mm-hmm. And I'm sure there's a folder on your computer of just a graveyard of things that never happened in sports that we should probably reveal at some point.
3: It'd be
1: funny.
3: Probably
1: do an hour long special on some of that stuff. But you were prepared and the team jumped into action and delivered in one of the biggest moments of the sports calendar in 2025. All right, last one for you, Will. If somebody is considering applying for a job, an internship, anything with GKB right now, what would you tell them?
3: I would tell them the most important thing is to have something to show for yourself. You know, like I feel like a lot of people, especially in content, kind of apply and it's kind of like, okay, well, what examples of work or something do you have? And they don't really have anything. It's like with all the technology we have today, you can go out and create literally anything on your own. And it does not have to be popular whatsoever. But I think like just showing that you have that initiative to go create stuff, whether you're in school and you're trying to be an intern, that you joined the broadcast, the radio station at your school, the TV station, the newspaper, I feel like that like go-getter attitude is really what they're looking for here at Good Karma Brands. So just kind of having something to show for yourself that you went out took it upon yourself to go do something and refine your craft, I think is ultra important and a great example of why people here succeed and why we bring more people like that in.
1: Dude, it's such good advice. And it's timeless advice. I remember when I applied for my first internship with GKB, it was with ESPN Milwaukee in the summer, like 2012. So this is close to 15 years ago now. And our content director at the time asked if I had any work examples of things that I had done on the air. And all I had done at that point was host a student radio show at Marquette University at 10 p.m. on Friday nights. My mom, Will, was not listening to that show, but I had work examples and I was able to pull out a flash drive in the moment and, you know, give that person some things to listen to. Now, it wasn't good content, but like you said, it was showing I was taking the initiative and really wanted to be a part of what we were building here. And like you said, it's never been easier to create content. I mean, I at that point kind of needed a microphone and a radio board to create. Mm-hmm. Today, everybody's carrying the radio in their pocket. So it's never been easier to create and have work examples to show. Will, great stuff, man. I appreciate you jumping on. This has been awesome. I'm so happy to see your success and look forward to continue to seeing you grow with GKB. Thanks, man.
3: Thank you for having me. Loved it.
1: We will wrap it up on the other side. 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
1: 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Thanks.
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4: Put up the threes. It is hour number three. Best week ever. 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We had Western Conference Finals last night, and the Spurs take down the Thunder 111-103. Great game. Spurs got off to a quick start. Thunder came roaring back in the second quarter. They kept trying to make a run, even with Wimby having the five fouls. Luke Kornet ends up having a huge block with about 7 minutes to go, and the Thunder just couldn't get back in it. And now we have Spurs versus Knicks coming up on Wednesday night of the NBA Finals. Our ESPN senior NBA writer, Tim Bontemps, joining us right now. Tim, you've seen a lot of basketball. You covered a lot of basketball. Ultimately, when you're breaking down and you're going to remember what happened in OKC yesterday, what's going to be your biggest takeaway? Oh, did we lose Tim there? Tim, you there?
5: Yeah, sorry. My bad, guys. I happened to actually hit the mute button.
4: That is such a Mikey move. I'm so glad we got that right there.
6: Somebody else did it.
4: There you go. All right. So seriously, what's that big takeaway from last night?
5: I would say it's two things for me. One, Chigalis Alexander answered the bell. I don't really understand a lot of the discourse around him at times, but he was the best player on the court last night, and certainly was not anywhere close to the reason that Oklahoma City's season is over. So I thought his performance, particularly with Jay Williams and A.J. Mitchell out, and really all of the ball handling responsibilities against a swarming defense being on him, was pretty impressive. And obviously just this remarkable ascension of this young Spurs team that, went on the road into Game 7 and had just about everybody make a contribution. Like, Victor Wembanyama played very well last night, and obviously his defense is always going to have a massive impact on the game. But it wasn't like he had some otherworldly performance to lead the Spurs to a victory, right? Mm-hmm. The Spurs won this game because they had pretty much everybody who stepped on the court make at least one, if not multiple, significant contributions to the game. And the fact that basically all those guys had never played in a Game 7 before, and I think Luke Kornet and Harrison Barnes are the only guys who had won one before. For those guys to go out and win a Game 7 on the road against the defending champs in a hostile environment and play the way that they did, it's just a reminder of the fact that the Spurs are a lot more than just Victor Wembanyama. And while he's going to be the main reason they have a chance to become a dynastic team, and he's got a chance to end all the arguments about who the best player ever is if he stays healthy. This was a team victory in a massive spot. It was super fun to watch.
7: Well, and I'm glad you mentioned the team victory, Tim, because you mentioned SGA was fantastic, best player on the floor, didn't get those contributions. How surprised were you with the Chet Holmgren performance last night, only taking two shots from the floor?
5: I wasn't surprised because it's been the entire series. I mean, he made a couple nice defensive plays and he competed, but, Chet was a massive disappointment. I mean, the Thunder were down Jalen Williams and A.J. Mitchell virtually the whole series, and in a lot of respects, you could argue they were out without Chet Holmgren also. And that was just ultimately too much for them to overcome. And, obviously, Victor Wembanyama has had it out for Chet Holmgren ever since he lost to

0: Team USA in the Under-19 World Cup game several years ago before they both came into the league. And he has really relished this matchup over and over again. And you can see it whenever they're on the court. He wants to take he wants to go at Chet every possible chance he has. But this is the matchup that's going to define the NBA, presumably, for the next several years, if not longer, the Thunder and the Spurs. So Chet Holmgren has to be better in that matchup, and he has to figure out a way to be better going forward for the Thunder for sure.
1: Tim, I'm glad you said that, because I thought it was almost kind of a joke at first, going, oh, they had some, you know, kind of beef back in the day. But this is a real thing. And when you say it that way,
0: well, they didn't have a beef. They didn't have a beef. Victor, you saw last night how Victor Wembanyama responded to winning that game. You saw how Victor Wembanyama responded to losing the gold medal game against Team USA, right? If you go back and watch, I'm sure basically nobody listening has seen this. If you go back and look at, like, the trophy ceremony at the Under-19 World Cup game in, I think, 2021, he was furious that he didn't win the game and was furious that Chet won MVP of the game and or the tournament. And you could see how upset he was then. Like, the thing that is so special about Victor is that there are very few people that you can ever say, you can look at them and just say, this guy has a chance to be the best to ever do whatever they're doing. And the thing that's special about Victor is he both has the qualities from an athletic and physical standpoint that gives him the ability to be in that conversation. And he also desperately wants to do it. And he wants to win every game. And that, like all great competitors, he finds things to motivate him. And this matchup clearly has motivated him for years. And it's something that Chet and the Thunder are going to have to work through and find a way to for Chet to perform better in, because this guy's not going anywhere. And if the Thunder want to get where they want to go, he's got to be much better going forward.
1: Fascinating insight here from Tim Bontemps talking about that. And again, you're right. Kobe had that fire about whenever wanting to lose. You saw Jordan have that fire. And now it seems like Wimby has that fire. And you said, hey, Wimby's not going anywhere. But Tim, is this a situation where clearly that is an unbelievable mismatch? And if you're talking about these two teams going to battle, I always see the chess match of GMs look at each other going, how do we kind of match up against a team that's going to be, you know, we're battling against every year? Was that bad of a loss or that bad of a play from Chet where the Thunder have to kind of look and go, is this guy our future even though we signed him?
0: I mean, I wouldn't say that the Thunder are trading Chet after this, but I do think that everything Oklahoma City is going to do going forward is going to be geared around how do we beat the Spurs and how do we beat Victor Wembanyama. The Thunder have a hell of a team. To sort of highlight how good of a team Oklahoma City has, if you took De'Aaron Fox and Dylan Harper out for the entire series, essentially, this series probably isn't going more than five games, right? And the Thunder went seven games in reverse, and we're right there with a minute to go against San Antonio. So that is not at all to denigrate the performance of the Spurs. It is just to remind everybody that, some of the discourse around the Thunder is a bit confusing to me, but there will inevitably be people throwing dirt on them after this series and saying, oh, well, it's all over. The Spurs are just going to dominate for the next decade. And it's just a reminder that these guys are going to be back, and they're probably going to be back playing in this same series against this same team, knock on wood, health permitting, for all the main characters next spring. And between now and then, I feel confident in saying Dan Presti and his front office will be pretty singularly focused on figuring out every way they can to be as good as possible to win this series, because this is the series that could likely determine the NBA champion for years to come.
2: So looking forward now, Tim, that we have the finals matchup set, the exciting NBA Cup rematch between the Spurs and the Knicks. How do these two teams match up as you look for game one coming up on Wednesday?
0: Well, it's going to be a really fascinating matchup, and it's one that I think the Knicks surprisingly match up decently in. You know, the Knicks are pretty big on the wings, which is a place where the Spurs were able to take advantage of the Thunder, who are an outstanding team and a deep team, but they're a little small on the perimeter. They've got size and versatile size inside to throw at Victor Wembanyama. Karl Anthony Towns, his ability to shoot the ball and space the floor, you know, makes it to where the Knicks can really have a true five-out system against San Antonio, which is not really what we saw pretty much at any point in the series from against Oklahoma City. Chet Holmgren does not have a quick three-point shot. Isaiah Hartenstein doesn't shoot threes at all. Blue Dort, they could leave open. Alex Caruso is up and down from shooting-wise in the series. There's not going to be guys who aren't taking and making shots for the Knicks from the perimeter. It's going to be a fascinating matchup with all the emotion that the Spurs let out last night. And obviously the buildup of this series, you do wonder if there's any sort of letdown after that. I know they're going into the NBA Finals, but this was hyped up as the series of all series. And they haven't gotten this far before. It was a crazy emotional game last night. It's got a chance to be an awesome series. The basketball should be great. The theater should be even better. And you're either going to have the Knicks finally end this 53-year championship drought and, you know, set off pretty crazy celebrations in New York, or you're going to have the San Antonio Spurs do something pretty unbelievable and win the title with a team of guys that had never been there before in any form or fashion, which would be just about unprecedented in the history of the league. So either way, it's going to be a lot of fun, and I'm really excited to watch it.
1: The script, according to Adam Silver, has came out smelling like roses so far. So we'll see that rematch of the 99, the NBA Finals. Tim, great insight as always. We appreciate you getting up early on a Sunday morning with us, all right?
0: No problem, guys. Thanks for having me.
1: There it is. Tim Bontemps, our ESPN senior NBA writer. All right, coming up, I want to talk a little bit more about Chet Holmgren. And, Gabe, we were discussing this, and it just came up on my brain here. What's the worst big-game performance you can remember? 888, say ESPN. We'll throw it out to our callers here this fine Sunday morning. That's 888, say ESPN. 888, say ESPN is that phone number. The biggest big game or worst big game performance you've ever seen or you can remember. We'll talk about that. Knicks and Spurs and the finals starting on Wednesday as well. Nitzel Burns, best week ever on ESPN Radio.
3: 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It's Unsportsmanlike, 6 a.m. Eastern, right here on ESPN Radio, ESPN 2, and ESPNU.
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0: Thank you,
1: just,
0: Rachel.
1: There it is, just for you, Mikey.
2: You are sunshine.
1: Wait, what was that? One more time? What's... Go ahead.
2: Steal my sunshine.
1: Well done. Good, right? Please make that a drop, Rachel. Please never sing again, Mikey. Our music theme today, songs from 1999. That was last time we saw the Knicks and the Spurs. I had an opportunity. I was living in San Antonio, and what a... Again, there are very few cities that embrace their professional sports team when they're on a run more so than probably these two right here. New York City with the Knicks making a run in San Antonio. They were honking their horns down on Commerce and Market Street last night. I saw the videos. It was puro San Antonio at its finest yesterday, and I loved it. Part of the reason why is because Victor Wembanyama just absolutely punked Chet Holmgren in that game. And again, listen, Chet's a great player. And now is he worth that max contract? It's hard to look at it right now through the prism of only him taking, what, two shots in that entire game?
3: Mm-hmm.
1: I mean, just wilting from Wemby in that wingspan game.
3: And then he got to the free throw line twice. One time he missed both free throws. Mm. It was not a great game for Chet Holmgren, and I think that's going to, you know, start the conversation based on what we were just talking with Tim about of,
1: yeah,
3: okay, if Wemby's this dominant, already at 22 over Chet, Can we beat that guy with Chet Holmgren as one of our bigs? Like, that's going to be one of the questions. And the answer might be, yes, we think Chet can be better, but it's a question that's going to be asked by the Thunder and I think by media and fans as well.
1: Spurs are not going anywhere, and probably nor are the Thunder. You know, Jalen Williams, you would think, going to be, you know, healthy. A.J. Mitchell was a fantastic find for him. He's young, and he wasn't able to play. So I think we're looking at it through a little bit of a different veil this morning. But it comes down to it, it's one of the worst performances I've seen in a huge moment. So I asked y'all, great listeners, the best week ever, 888-SAY-ESPN, what's the worst big game performance you can remember? 888-SAY-ESPN is that phone number. Let's go down to Houston. Corey, thanks for joining us here on Best Week Ever with Peter Burns and Gabe Knight. So what do you got for us, man?
4: What's up, guys, man? I remember as a teenager in 1994 living and dying with the Houston Rockets and saw John Starks in Game 6 go off. And if Hakeem Olajuwon had clipped his fingernails that night, the Knicks would have had a championship. And in Game 7... old bum John Starks went 2-for-18 and shot them out of a championship. Thanks, John.
1: Hey, I had a run there because I was living in Kingwood, Texas at the time, and I remember that. You know, I mean, the Rockets winning those titles. And in 94, John Starks in Game 7, 2-of-18, 0-for-11 from 3. And they end up losing the title by 6.
3: So would you rather have your guy like John Starks, because Starks was a secondary player, you know, those were Patrick,
1: sure,
3: Ewing's teams, certainly.
1: Yep.
3: And I would say the same thing for Chet. You know, this is SGA's team, and Chet, as good as he is a supporting role guy on that team. Would you rather have the John Starks game where he's 2-for-18, or,
1: yes,
3: the Chet Holmgren game where he only took two shots and he's 1-for-2?
1: Yeah, because at least you went out swinging.
3: Yeah.
1: And I mean, again, shooters shoot, and Starks was having an off night. I've seen it happen. I just saw it happen with Madison Booker for Texas Longhorns against UCLA in the women's college hoops this year, where you have a stud, and all of a sudden they have a night. But at least Starks kept going at it, you know, and he was a big moment. I mean, Chet at some point basically was like, bro, I don't want the ball. Wemby's got my number. And I don't know how you get past that, not only for yourself mentally, but really just – for the fans who have to be besides themselves. All right, let's go back to Houston. Let's go, H-Town. Jason, what do you got for us, man?
5: Hey, keeping with the theme of 1999, I know it's not basketball, but the biggest collapse in 99 was at the British Open with Sean Vandeveld, where he had the 54-hole lead and then just ultimately choked it all away and had that quintuple bogey on like 15 or 16 where he had four shots into the water, tried to play it out of the water. Like, to me, again, keeping with the theme of 1999, that's the biggest big game collapse that I can ever remember in my lifetime.
1: And that, and I believe that was Carnoustie. And I think that he needed was like a double bogey, and then he ends up going into the playoff, right?
3: Three-shot lead standing on the 18th hole. Hit a three-shot. He makes a double bogey. He wins the Open.
1: I would have puked just listening to that.
3: And he made, it was like an 8 or 10-footer to get to make a triple to get into the playoff.
1: I vividly remember that and ends up losing. I'll throw one. How about Greg Norman? Multiple times.
3: Oh, yeah.
1: But if I want to say 96, I think he had the lead in almost every single one of the majors and was not able to cut through. In the 96 Masters, had a 6-shot lead going into Sunday. This is going to be a coronation. Nick Faldo beat him by 5. Probably golf's defining collapse. Shot 78. And, I mean, the second biggest collapse of that was Live Golf that he was a part of after that. All right, 888-SAY-ESPN. Rick, what do you got for us here?
0: Hey, good morning, guys. I've got a player and a team. The team, keeping with Houston theme, is when they missed 27 three-pointers in the Game 7 against the Warriors in the Western Conference Finals in 2018. And then from a player, how about Scottie Pippen as the number 2 in his infamous migraine game against the Pistons in Game 7 of the Eastern Finals of 1990? And then from a golfer's perspective, how about Phil Mickelson needing a bogey on the 72nd hole to win the U.S. Open in Wingfoot and double bogey? So you got 3 options right there to choose from.
1: Those are pretty damn good. And you start wondering, too, Mickelson, that's kind of when everything, the dam broke. If he wins that, what kind of happens going forward? But he ends up, and that's one of the biggest regrets that he ends up having. That's pretty high on that list. That's pretty high on the list. How about Kerry Collins, Super Bowl 35? Remember that?
3: I do, yes.
1: That Ravens defense ate him alive. He was 15 of 39, no touchdowns. 4 interceptions. He had a passer rating of 7.1. Not great, Bob.
3: I believe if you just 0 for 1, the passer rating's like 39. Like if you just throw one incomplete pass, the passer rating's 39. So that's how bad that is.
1: Let's go international. Talking about Chet Holmgren last night. We go down to Mexico real quick. Augustine, what do you got?
6: Hey, good morning, guys. Two people that really screwed it up was... And everybody forgets about Dirk Nowitzki in the 2006 finals that just the Mavs were up 2-0, and he laid the biggest egg out there. Okay. And I know this one's going to shock a lot of people, but I think it was Kobe 2001. I really can't remember the year, but that was a bad one for Kobe. But what I really want to say, I think you guys are thinking about Chet Holmgren the wrong way.
1: Okay.
6: I know you said right after I came on that him mentally might not be there, but it's not like Chet Holmgren is a slouch the way he plays. The thing is, he...
1: Augusta, we got to take a quick break. I want to react to that about Chet not having a bad game. I got thoughts next.
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8: The champs are dethroned. I'm Chris Smith. The Spurs started the West Finals with a win in Oklahoma City and ended the series the same way with a 111-103 victory over the Thunder in Game 7. And ESPN's Short Sedano says West Final MVP Victor Wembanyama and the young Spurs knew they could crash the championship party far quicker than anyone imagined.
9: They were unflappable because they embraced the expectations. I talked to Victor numerous times over the course of the season. Same with Stephon Castle, Dylan Harper. We taped it for SportsCenter, and they just felt like they were always ready for whatever was expected of them. And their internal expectations were different than the external ones. People thought, well, you know, they're ahead of schedule. They felt they were right on schedule, and they proved that.
8: Heard on ESPN Radio's Game Night. Entering this year, no NBA Finals team had more than one player under 23 years old score 200 points during an entire postseason, making the Spurs the first NBA Finals team with multiple players under 23 years old to score 200 points in a postseason, and they had three in Wemby, Castle, and Harper. The Spurs, who are headed to the NBA Finals for the first time since 2014, will play host to the Knicks on Wednesday on ESPN Radio and ABC. At the French Open, American Francis Tiafoe won a grueling third-round match of five sets that took 4 hours. But on the women's side, Coco Gauff's French Open title defense ended in the third round with a three-set loss. While a four-time French Open champ Iga Swiatek lost in straight sets, ruining her 25th birthday, the loss, though, guarantees a new French Open singles champ in the men's and women's draws. Novak Djokovic was the last former men's champ standing, knocked out on Thursday.
10: Hey, it's Michelle Smallman, and coming up Monday, while we rightfully praise Jalen Brunson for getting the Knicks in the finals, I'll tell you the other players on the Knicks who deserve just as much love. It's Unsportsmanlike, 6 a.m. Eastern, right here on ESPN Radio, ESPN2, and ESPNU.

0: From 1999, back here on Best Week Ever. Good job, Rachel. 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Gabe Neitzel carrying us today. I am Peter Burns. Remember, NBA playoffs are on ESPN Radio. Game 1, Knicks Spurs Wednesday night right here and always on the ESPN app presented by Gusto. 888-SAY-ESPN is that phone number. I had asked the question about, based on what Spurs and Wimby did to Chet Holmgren, what was the last big-time horrible performance in a must-win sporting event? And again, we heard people call in say Jean Vandeveld was on that list, Scottie Pippen in the migraine game back in the Blazers back in the day. But Augustine was calling in from Mexico, and at the end of your call said, hold on, I don't think Chet was actually that bad. I had to hold on because I need to hear this because I need to rewire my brain here. So explain to me your take here on Chet Holmgren last night.
1: I think at the end of the day, context matters.
0: Sure.
1: The Spurs are a big, long, physical team, and you got to say that Wemby changes everything. But to say that Holmgren will start this decline in his game, I think we're not giving Chet Holmgren too much credit, because we got to remember last year's Game 7 Finals, where he had, I think, 18 points and really good overall. I think this will fuel Chet Holmgren, just like not getting the gold medal is fueling Wimby. We're talking about two, really, and I'm not sure I'm going to put Chet Holmgren in the same sentence as being as elite as Wimby is, but Chet Holmgren has proven to be a very good player in this league. So I think we're giving Chet Holmgren, maybe he had a passive game where he was supposed to show up, but he still had, you know, some rebounds. He had some rim protection. He was just passive.
0: Yeah.
1: And I think we're just laying all the blame on him when the rest of the team didn't perform as well.
0: Augustine, yeah. We appreciate the time here. Yes, Gabe. How do you want
2: to respond? The blame has to go somewhere, because it doesn't go to SGA. That dude showed up. He had 35. He was efficient. He did what he was supposed to do. And when you're without Jalen Williams, you're without A.J. Mitchell, somebody needs to step up. So that should probably be the guy who was third-team All-NBA, the guy who was an All-Star this year, guy who was first-team All-Defense, second to Defensive Player of the Year voting. So that's the guy that has to show up. And when then you go out and you have that passive game, mm-hmm. and you're only taking two shots because the other guy is, again, if it would be one thing if he was 2-for-12 in that game. All right, you know what? Chet still showed up. And that's the shocking part is, okay, only two shots tell me, okay, you weren't ready to meet the moment. You weren't ready to step up and be the guy that your team needed you to be, which is why I think it was so surprising, because he had to be that guy in order to help the OKC Thunder get back to the finals.
0: That's also coaching as well, too. Because you got one of two different things. Either one, you're going to draw up something more for Chet to get involved in this offense, or B, on the flip side of it, you got to challenge your guy. You have to challenge someone to go, I haven't seen you. Like, somebody's need to tap you on the shoulder and say, Chet, are you here or not, buddy? And we're paying you 40-some-odd million dollars a year. We just signed you to this deal. You showed up last year, but we need to see this, because this is a real deal right now. Because if the Spurs or Thunder are going to continue to be a force in the West, which I think they are, Spurs aren't going anywhere. I don't think the Thunder are going anywhere. This is a collision course that we used to see in old-school NBA, where you see two great teams. You're like, man, year after year, it's going to be these two that are going to go at it. This is a clear disadvantage for the Thunder. And so, to Augustine's point, I got to see how Chet's going to react to this. You need to spend all offseason trying to figure this out, because I guarantee you Thunder fans are not going to forget this anytime soon.
2: No. And he, again, it'd be one thing if he showed up and took a bunch of shots, but to shrink mm-hmm. from the moment, when we've seen him rise to the occasion before, when you have a game that goes that way, that it did for Chet. I mean, we're talking about some of these worst performances we've seen in these big moments. That kind of, like, it sticks with you. It's hard to overcome.
0: But that's the moment that's supposed to happen to a 22-year-old kid that's never been there,
2: yep.
0: right? So that's the game that Wimby, who has all of this pressure on him to be this next breakthrough, not just NBA athlete, I'm talking world superstar, on the road. That's all the excuses. And yet, Wimby did what he needed to do. And the Spurs did what they needed to do. And now it's how do you go spin that forward?
2: Okay. Well, and the other thing is, yes, Wemby is always this all-encompassing presence around the rim. But he was spending a lot of the times when Isaiah Hartenstein and Chet were in the game, Wemby's on Hartenstein because he wants to be able to stick around the rim. He doesn't want to float out by the arc where Chet can still do some damage. Mm-hmm. So it's not like he was going one-on-one with Wemby. He still could have had opportunities. Yes, it's tougher to get to the rim, but he could have had opportunities to impact the game more than he actually did.
0: And we'll see if Karl Anthony Towns and the Knicks have an answer for that going forward. We've been taking your phone calls, 888-SAY-ESPN, the worst big-time, big-game performance. Let's head to Troy. All right, man, let's head to Texas where we got Troy. What's going on, Troy?
3: Hey, guys. Thank you for taking my call. And I'll preface this by saying that this guy is one of the all-time greats, one of the most electric football players to ever touch a football, first ballot Hall of Famer. I'm a Green Bay Packer fan, and I hated this guy. Barry Sanders going for negative yards in the playoffs. In a wild card in 1994, his worst game of all to the hill have ever played in his whole life on a big stage.
0: That's a good one. I give passes sometimes to running backs. You know, if for no other reason, you're only as good as two things. One, how good your offensive line is that day, and B, who your defensive front is that you're playing. And they clearly was a game plan to stop Sanders that day, and very few people ever did, yet that was one of those games there.
2: And again, the reason why, I vividly remember that game, 1994 wild card game in Green Bay. You know who the quarterback for Detroit was? It was Scott Mitchell. So if you are a defensive coordinator for the Packers in the mid-90s, you've got Reggie Wade on your team. I think you're selling out to stop Barry Sanders and let Scott Mitchell do whatever he's going to do.
0: Right. If he beats us, congratulations. You beat us at that point. 888-SAY-ESPN. Let's go to Albany. Darren, thanks for joining us here on Best Week Ever. What do you got?
4: Hey, guys. I don't think it's an individual. I think it's a team. It's the 2016 Golden State Warriors versus Cleveland. They had the best all-time ever record during the season at 73-9. They had a 3-1 record going into the finals, and they just could not put somebody in front of LeBron James, who made the iconic block. And I don't know how they lost at home after having a 3-1 lead. I think that team just went in thinking, we're the best, nobody can stop us, and the whole team just choked.
0: Scored 13 points in the fourth quarter at home against the Cavs. And you're right, that 73-win team is probably high on there. I mean, I don't. If you're talking about all-time great teams kind of laying an egg, do you consider, Gabe, the 07 Patriots part of that, right?
2: 18-0, oh, yeah.
0: They were incredible. But gave up 5 sacks, only scored 14 points against the Giants, and of course the helmet catch, David Tyree catch was unworldly.
2: Yeah, I think that absolutely, because they were probably going into that game going, oh yeah, of all the teams that could come out of the NFC, the Giants, yeah, we're gonna handle them, and ultimately they fell short. Just like, again, if we're gonna bring the Warriors and put them on that list, yes, the Patriots would also deserve to be on that list as a team for not getting the job done.
0: How about the Phoenix Suns back in 2022? Game 7 against the Mavericks. They had won 64 games that season. They were at home. Remember, that was Chris Paul, Devin Booker was on fire. They showed up. They were down 57-27 at halftime. I mean, that was an embarrassing loss for that franchise. One more we go. Portland, thanks for joining us. Todd, what do you got?
5: Hey, guys. Good morning. So a really painful one for us up here in Rip City is the 99-2000 Western Conference Finals. We got to the Game 7. Had a 16-point lead after three quarters, and then completely melted down in the fourth quarter. And it's just been rough up here ever since then.
0: Again, that's one of those games, and I think it might have been. Now, was that the Trailblazers against the Lakers? year?
5: Yes.
0: Yeah. Okay. Because I think that was I would think that was 1999, right? But that's what I was thinking about. They led them by 15 going into the fourth quarter, and if I'm not mistaken, that's right up there with the Kings versus Lakers game where you can't even find like the footage on it.
2: The NBA has deleted that from existence. Yes. But they could have stopped the dynasty before it even began for Shaq and Kobe.
0: Golly.
2: Could have stopped it before it even started.
0: Just amazing when you think about that. Should have been one of those top ones of all time. All right, we continue to roll on. Best week ever we'll have. You got one more for us, Mike?
6: Let's go to Sean here in Texas.
0: Okay, Sean in Texas. What do you got for us?
7: Hey guys, do you remember the pole vaulter Sergey Bubka from Ukraine?
0: I do remember the name, but
2: no idea.
0: I'm trying to think of, is that a pole vault guy or something like I'm trying to think.
7: Pole vault, 1992 Barcelona Olympics. He was the top in the world at the time. He broke the record like 35 times. When it's time for him to pole vault and like get ready, he's in the infield like pretending to take a nap, just laying around like I'm just going to, you know, do my own thing, and people are on the team are coming saying, you got to get up and warm up. And he's waving them off, like covering his eyes, like he's just going to get up and do it. He didn't clear one level. He completely flamed out. He was so full of himself, like, I'm just going to get up from this nap and go win the gold. And he didn't clear one bar. It was fantastic.
0: Wow. Sean, that's a good one. I'll go back and remember 1992, Reebok had that campaign, Dan and Dave. Remember Dan O'Brien, Dave Johnson, and the whole thing was like, who was going to be the world's greatest athlete? O'Brien was like, I think he didn't even, I don't even think he made the team. I think he ended up missing the entire Olympic team, and Dave Johnson did make the team and won bronze in Barcelona, but that whole ad campaign absolutely went up in smoke. All right, 888-SAY-ESPN is that phone number. Coming up, who had the worst and the best week ever here on ESPN Radio?
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0: We will be partying like it's 1999 in San Antonio, Texas. We got Spurs versus the Knicks, a rematch of that. It was great. It was just a great time. Just old school basketball for the Knicks, trying to get past what had happened in 94 with John Starks playing bad in that Game 7 against the Rockets. And sure enough, now we see, that was what, Duncan early in his career, now Wimby early in his career. Can't wait for it. And ESPN will have that game on ESPN Radio. 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All right, we go to the best and the worst. As always, we start with the bottom of the barrel.
1: Wanna be the best of the worst.
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0: Listen, you're never gonna have a bad week when you've got $200 million plus in the bank account. You got generational wealth. You'll be fine. But Chet Holmgren last night. Woof. I mean, the meme, whenever you get memed over on social media and they put McLovin from Superbad and inside your jersey, and it looks right. 4 points, 4 boards in 33 minutes. Only took 2 shots. Didn't have a shot in the last 3 quarters of that game. That's pretty bad.
4: Pretty
0: bad.
4: Incredibly bad. Brennan Sorsby, I think, belongs on this list as we're just getting more and more details about how bad the betting was while he was at Indiana, while he's been trying to continue his college career, because his legal team trying to fight the NCAA saying, no, we're not going to let you play anymore. So they're submitting all of this information into evidence, and we're finding out that he placed 2,900 bets over the course of just a little over a year. You know, the money thing is one thing, you know, the amount of money that he's putting on these, but it's the 2,900 bets. And then when you start doing the math on how many bets that is per day, Peter, that becomes truly shocking for the Sorsby situation as Texas Tech and him try to fight his career being over in college.
0: Listen, this stems from the time that he was at Indiana, Cincinnati, and Texas Tech. Okay, so the NCAA bylaws are clear, right? Like, the college football career comes to an end. The NCAA is basically saying, hey, man, like, we commend Sorsby for going to dealing with what they're calling a mental health issue and his gambling addiction. That's great. But if you're going to say, hey, we should just let this guy pass, why even have laws anymore?
4: Can you imagine any other sport, like any professional sport? We've seen players get suspended for just betting on team premises in the NFL. Jameson Williams wasn't betting on Lions games, and he wasn't even betting on NFL games. But they found out he was betting, whether it was on the team bus, in the team hotel, wherever it was on the road. He got 6 games.
0: Yeah.
4: Like, boom, see you later. No, we're not messing around with this. I can't imagine this gets overturned, because you have to have that clear line of demarcation. Hey, you can't be betting, and also, you can't be betting on the team in which you are a part of.
0: Then they're saying that, hey, the young man was Venmoing money to act as his proxy to do it. I mean, the NCAA, if the NCAA loses this, I don't know why we have an NCAA. I question that right now, and a lot of conferences are questioning it. But, like, if you have rules and you're literally not going to follow them, I think that's a tough one. You got one for, I don't even want to know, Gabe. I'm reading this up here. What happened here?
4: Yeah, so Abner Uribe, I didn't know if this should go in best or worst. So Abner Uribe, who is a reliever for the Milwaukee Brewers, struck out a Cardinals batter on Tuesday night, and it ended the 8th inning. It was a 6-0 game, so it wasn't like a tight game, but he had the strikeout, and he decided to turn to the Cardinals dugout, and he gave not one, not two, he gave 3 crotch chops to the dugout of the Cardinals. Yes, three crotch chops.
0: Well, that was a Key and Peele skit,
4: yeah,
0: right?
4: You exactly, can't, yes.
0: You can do the single pump, you do the double pump. The triple pump is, can't do it.
4: Yeah, you can't do the triple DX crotch chop, apparently. He was suspended by a game for Major League Baseball for the celebration that he had for the triple crotch chop, which I had not seen in the wild, which probably since 1999 on the playground.
0: Yeah, that's. I mean, you might see that coming up over in the Italy event in WWE a little bit later. All right, let's flip it to the best of the best, shall we?
5: You're simply the best. Who had the best week ever?
0: All right, not Brewers baseball, but how about Milwaukee baseball, Gabe? I mean, they went out there and they scored, eight runs in the top of the first inning against Auburn baseball. And now they won again. So they're one win away from making it to a super regional. And they were at one point 5-20 getting run ruled left and right early this season.
4: Yeah, they were 1-9 in their last 10 games before they started a current 9-game winning streak, which includes winning the Horizon League tournament to get into the NCAA tournament. They're still below 500 overall on the year, to your point, Peter. But they had one win in program history in the NCAA tournament, and now to win back-to-back, really cool story. I'll throw out Megan Grant. She is the best hitter in college softball. She hit her 42nd home run of the year the other night. It just continues to eclipse her own record. She already broke the record for single-season home runs. It was 37. So every dinger that she hits from here on out is just setting that record higher and higher. Should be a great one tonight. Her UCLA Bruins taking on Texas Tech in an elimination game in the Women's College World Series. I think that's 7 p.m. Eastern time on ESPN television.
0: Nebraska and Texas, an elimination game as well in OKC. How about the Florida Gators? They swept Miami during the regular season. I know my man Gator Mike over there is listening in Nashville. They hit 7 home runs in that game, and they ultimately hit 5 home runs in the bottom of the eighth. It's one thing to do that to just a regular opponent, but to do that to Miami, one of their rivals, they had to like it. Ticket brokers in Madison Square Garden?
4: Yeah,
0: they'll probably do
4: I think
0: okay.
4: that. Yeah, I mean, Mikey C's putting Knicks fans on here. I think that's, seems a little self-serving for Mikey C, being the Knicks fan, celebrating, getting ready. No, but it is going to be electric. I cannot wait for Game 3 at MSG in this NBA Finals. That atmosphere.

0: is going to be like on anything else we've seen in a long time.
1: I can't wait. I still think the Spurs have quite the advantage for having some momentum. They're going to get 3 days off and keep that red hot streak rolling. I mean, the Knicks, listen, I know they won 11 in a row, but also keep in mind they'll play four games in 24 days. That's wild. Gabe Neitzel, wild day. Appreciate you joining us. I'm Peter Burns. This was the best week ever.
2: Hey, this is Rich Eisen coming up on Monday's show. I'm back in the chair talking about who makes the NBA Finals to play the Knicks. Coming off with a Game 7 of the Western Conference Finals. And Baseball Hall of Famer John Smoltz joins us to talk some baseball and a little golf. 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
6: The NBA Finals are set. I'm Chris Smith. The Knicks swept their way into the NBA Finals while the Spurs won in seven games, making this the ninth NBA Finals matchup all time, where one team swept the round before the finals and the other won seven games. And good news for New York, as the team that swept went 5-3 in those finals. But ESPN radio announcers Mark Keshiger and PJ Carlissimo say this one's still going to be a tough matchup.
7: The New York Knicks, I know they've won 11 straight. I know they've been off a ton in this postseason with all the sweeps, but they're going to face a defense that they have not seen in the postseason.
8: Agreed, but they're also going to face a team that may be a little bit tired, even by next Wednesday. As young as this team is, and as good as they are on both ends of the floor, that is going to be a challenge getting ready for that game one. The good news for them, you know where that is. It's going to be in Frost Bank Center. That's in San right. Antonio.
6: The Knicks went 2-1 against the Spurs this season, including a win for the NBA Cup title. Game one of the NBA Finals begins on Wednesday on ESPN Radio, ABC, and the ESPN app. On to the NFL, where the Vikings have hired Nolan Teasley as their general manager, sources told NFL Network's Tom Pelissero. Teasley has spent the past 13 seasons with the Seahawks, where he began as an intern in advance to assistant GM in 2023. On the pitch, PSG became just the second team to win back-to-back Champions League titles after beating Arsenal 4-3 in the shootout. PSG is the 10th team in European Cup history to win consecutive titles.
9: Hey, it's resident Super Bowl champ Chris.

0: Any game you turn on, he might be at any different weight.
1: Yeah,
0: there's never been anyone in sports whose weight fluctuates more. I literally, in game one, I remember looking and watching him and going, you know, James looks like he's in pretty good shape.
1: James.
0: And then yesterday, he looked like the day after Thanksgiving, James Harden.
2: Myron Metcalf.
3: Yeah, every time he walks into the locker room, it's like me when I go home and they're like, oh, you looking good, you know?
0: He's definitely a guy who prefers the road color jerseys over the home ones.
3: Yeah, he does. That's the only NBA player when he takes pictures is talking about angles, right? Like, you got to shoot him at the right. Like, oh, man, don't get me from the side, man.
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0: I'd forgotten about that segment. 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It is Myron Metcalf and Matt Jones. After I missed last week and missed getting to say goodbye to James Harden this week, but after last night, we've got a Spurs-Knicks finals. But more importantly, Myron, good to see you.
1: Yeah.
0: I've decided that May, which is ending today, is maybe my second favorite sports month just because of all the randomness sports that occurs, the weird sports. But yet last night, we culminate the month with one of the better NBA games I've seen just in terms of breaking a star out to the mainstream.
3: Yeah, I don't know the last time we had buzz like that for Game 7, you know, the MVP, Wemby, and then for the winner to have a chance to face the Knicks. Like, this is everything I think the NBA could have wanted heading into the finals.
0: I think you're right. Now, we got a lot of stuff to get to this week, including I went to Montreal, Myron, as a lone Hurricanes fan and faced off with Canada, and I won the game, but I'm not sure I won the war in Canada because there's and I've got a lot of stories from that trip.
3: Okay.
0: But I think we got to start with the game. I mean, if you listen to most people around the country, they think a new era has ended or has begun, right? They think the Wemby era is upon us. The next Jordan, LeBron, Wemby. Maybe this is how we measure time in the future after the Spurs win Game 7 last night against the Thunder on the road. And they set up a rematch of the 1999 championship. Do you remember that one, by the way? Your sort of Tim Duncan, Latrell Sprewell finals.
3: Yeah.
0: Do you remember that?
3: Yeah, I saw Latrell Sprewell at a McDonald's that summer, you know, talk to him. So, yeah, I definitely remember.
0: What was that conversation like when you and Latrell were at McDonald's?
3: You may not believe this. So Latrell Sprewell walks into the McDonald's. I'm a kid trying to get his autograph. I say, Latrell, can I get your autograph? And then he goes to the bathroom. He's like, hey, just give me a second. I follow him into the bathroom.
0: See, you can't be following people into the bathroom. That's weird. How old were you? 26?
3: No, I was a teenager. So I follow him into the bathroom. I come in there, he's washing his hands. He's like, hey, man, I told you to let me go to the bathroom. I was like, whoa, man, I didn't mean anything by it. I was just trying to get the autograph. And then he signed a little napkin for me.
0: So wait a minute, he told you not to follow him in the bathroom? And
3: No, he just said, when I get out of the bathroom, But I was like, I don't want to wait. You know, like, what if I lose him? You know what I mean? Like, what if he goes in? And so I just followed him into the bathroom, hoping that if I kind of lingered, he didn't like that.
0: That's weird. Like that. No, he shouldn't have liked it. Well, just for the record, this past week, I saw Larry Johnson walking on the streets of New York City after they won a game. I was in New York, and when I saw him walking down the street, all I could think of, I'm too old to be yelling people's names when they walk down the street.
3: Yeah.
0: But you know what I caught myself and saved? I almost yelled out Grandmama, which I don't think he would like because he was talking to someone of the other gender. And I don't think he would have liked if I screamed Grandmama at him. But he looks good, man. He looks like, you know, he looks like an old head. Like the hair's getting a little gray, beard's gray, but he's still got fashion.
3: I like that. What? I mean, the Knicks have brought back every former player. Sitting in that little player section.
0: See, I think that's pretty cool, though.
3: It's cool.
0: They
3: I like
0: look
3: that.
0: Over there. Patrick Ewing, by the way, seems to be getting more fashionable each round.
3: Yeah.
0: He looked like one of the dudes in the good dressed up guy in Fat Albert.
3: He's wearing the hat. Like, you can look at that, and you know that section smells like Cool Water cologne. Like, you can just tell. Like, I've never been able to look at a group of people and know what they smelled like, know what cologne they're wearing. But the Knicks, that whole.

0: whole section. Like you just like you know they're all going. They're all talking about going to the Earth, Wind, and Fire concert. Like they've already made reservations. Like you know
1: they
0: what
1: they were all after game four. They were all in the West Village. I saw them. They were all enjoying it very well. But for the Spurs Thunder, not quite the same amount of star power.
0: No,
1: I realized something, James. I need to admit something to America right here. A lot of people probably turn on ESPN and they think, you know, these guys do sports for a living. They must know what's going on. Can I admit something that I realized last night?
2: Yeah, please.
1: I turned on that game, and I was like, these players are awesome. Like, what a game. Look at all this talent, young talent, up and down, Wimby. And then they showed the sidelines, and they showed two men that allegedly were the coach of the Thunder and the Spurs. Allegedly. Yeah. Because I realized not only did I not know either of their names,
0: yeah.
1: I realized that I wouldn't have known they were the coach. They both looked to me like they could still be part of the team. And I thought, man, these eras have changed.
0: Yeah.
1: But that's what's happened. This NBA, I think last night was a testament. Different league, both in players and composition, and heading into a completely different era.
0: I think Mark Dadnall's challenge is like hard to pronounce his name and spell his name. You know, it's not just sort of a simple thing.
1: And the other guy's got like the most common name in the world.
0: Well, and Mitch Johnson, who looks like, you know, the second best singer in every 1995 R&B group. Like every R&B group.
1: He does look like he would be in Shy.
0: From 95 to 97 had a Mitch Johnson. Like everybody had a dude who was in their group. You had to have a guy that looked like Mitch Johnson. But I was a young dude, studied under Pop, and now here he is. I think it's cool that we have some.
1: Seems
0: new
1: to be a great coach because he makes adjustments. It seemed like, you know, when Wimby got his fifth foul,
0: yeah,
1: that's a hard decision to navigate. Do you leave him in? Do you take him out? He puts Cornette in when Hartenstein comes in, which actually is somebody he can guard, and Cornette gets one of the biggest plays of the game with the block down the stretch.
0: That was the swing. I mean, the block and then the shot on the other end to put him up by eight. I think when you listen to Mitch Johnson, you can hear Pop. Like, I don't know that he has any emotions.
1: You know,
0: I don't know if I've ever seen him.
1: Well, he did at the end of that game. He looks like a player. Like when he pushes the guy, it feels like they have a lot of respect for him. And you would have never thought Pop would have been a guy that could have been replaced and a level would have been attained that was similar. Think about the pressure it's got to be on you replacing Pop. And to see his success, you got to give him a ton of credit.
0: Well, and I love how they honor Pop, you know, who's had his own challenges and the way they talk about him. I love seeing Tim Duncan and David Robinson
1: too.
0: In the stands. I think they're one of those franchises, Matt, that has just found a way to really extend the legacy over the last 30 years, which is hard to do.
1: Aren't they like the best franchise, though? I mean, you could make an argument.
0: Yeah.
1: Just as a franchise, they might be the best franchise in sports. When you consider transit, now granted, don't get me wrong, they've gotten great players. But when you transition going from David Robinson to Tim Duncan to the Wimby era, and to have the consistency where even when they haven't been great, they still are improving, getting young. I mean, they kill it in the draft. I mean, you saw it with the guy from St. John's, Julian Champagne. His ability, I mean, who's that guy? And he just comes in and he makes six threes last night. It's an amazing organization.
0: Well, I mean, to get generational big man for 30-plus years is unfair.
1: That very much
0: helps.
1: But Stephen Castle, he's going to be the best player in that draft. They got him the next year at pick four.
0: I think they're one of those franchises that just has an incredible eye for talent. Like, what I think about the Spurs is obviously everybody can pick Wimby. Like, we can all see Wimby.
1: Yeah.
0: But it's the Devin Vassells and guys like that. Like, this analytics era, I think sometimes we lean too far into it. And I just think they're so good at saying, okay, I think that dude can hoop. And he can play with this team. And now you look at the results.
1: Well, look at the guys last night. You mentioned Vassell. Kelton Johnson makes big plays in the fourth quarter. That was a sixth man of the year. That's a dude that wasn't necessarily a sure thing NBA guy.
0: Yeah.
1: Julian, how am I saying his
0: Champagne.
1: Last name? Champagne. The guy from St. John's. I mean, he was undrafted, and he hit six threes in the NBA Western Conference Finals. Luke Cornette, Boston basically ends up kind of getting rid of him, and they grab him. You just have to give them so much credit, and then everybody that comes in fits the way they want to do it. But listen, they're three best players for the future. Oh, De'Aaron Fox as well, bringing him in
0: on
1: the track.
0: Ankle injury, yeah.
1: But when you think about the fact that their three best players, Myron, are 22, 21, and 20.
0: Yeah.
1: Come on now. I mean, come on.
0: I mean, that's why this might be the best chance you have against the Spurs. As crazy as that sounds, because they're only going to get better with this young core they have.
1: Yeah. And you got to give them credit. It was also an awesome game. And we need to talk about, okay, so what's going to happen? Is this the start of the Spurs dynasty? Are we going to be talking about five, six titles for Wimby? Is it a one-off? We have eight different champions in the last 8 years. And what happens to OKC? Does this mean you bring in, I know our producer wants us to say the name Giannis, so does this mean they do that? We'll get to all that next here on Matt Myron on ESPN Radio.
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1: Myron here on ESPN Radio. I hope you noticed during those games last night, during the Thunder and Spurs, that there were not one, not two, not three, but four guys playing in the fourth quarter that were former Kentucky players. I hope you noticed that, Myron, as De'Aaron Fox, Shai Alexander, Keldon Johnson, and Kasem Wallace were hitting big buckets.
0: And all, if they're not being paid well, are going to be paid a lot more here soon. Kasem's about to get a big
1: extension. Shai's been played pretty well, but you're
0: Well, his extension doesn't kick in, though. People don't realize it doesn't kick in for another couple years. So
1: is that right?
0: Yes.
1: His big one?
0: He's going to make less than Chet Holmgren and Jalen Williams next year.
1: Well, let's talk about Chet Holmgren for a second. Does he have to quit?
0: I don't know. Like, I know you hate exaggerations after moments like this. I think that was one of the biggest. Chet's crime was that he couldn't stop a guy who may, when it's all said and done, be the greatest player we've ever seen. Like, I don't know that we can fault him.
1: Yeah, but it was pretty bad. I mean, when you're having to bring Hartenstein in as an improvement. I mean, you're Chet Holmgren, right? Like, you were the number two pick in the draft. Like, you've got to be better than that.
0: He has to be better 100%. But I think that's a lot different to me than suggesting he's not a good player. Like, that to me tells me you didn't watch the NBA. Chet's probably the second best defender in the league. All defensive NBA team, first team. He has to be better offensively. But that said, I won't be shocked.
1: Are you a Chet defender here? Are you taken up after that performance over those seven games where Chet gets benched down the stretch in multiple games? Are you a Chet truther?
0: No, I'm not. I'm not biased. He played here in Minnesota, you know, so I've known Chet a long time.
1: But oh, here we go.
0: It's not that. It's not that. It's not knowing his family and stuff like that. It's just the idea of, I think we take a moment like that and it was bad. But the idea that you can just automatically upgrade, I think that's bizarre. Because unless you go get someone like Giannis or someone, I don't know that you do anything with Chet.
1: I didn't say you could upgrade. I asked you if he has to move just out of embarrassment. No. Because it was a horrible finals for him. I mean, I understand how good Wimby is. All right. But there were games, game one, they spent a lot of that game that the Thunder chose Alex Caruso to guard Wimby over Chet Holmgren. When your own coach is saying, you're so bad at this that I'm going to put a guy that is literally a foot shorter than him on him because it gives us a better chance to win. Myron, how can you defend that?
0: Last night was deplorable. The series was bad. I'm with you on that. I'm saying that to me is a different conversation than the big picture of, do you move on from Chet Holmgren, which is what a lot of people are saying.
1: Well, I'm not moving on from him, but he's got
0: to be better.
1: That has to be one of the more disappointing series.
0: He was terrible last night.
1: This is a dude, was he all NBA? I mean, he was certainly in contention for it. I mean, this is a dude that has that level of talent, and you're just taking him out of the game because he can't play when he's the only guy in the league that can compare from a size standpoint to Wimby.
0: Yeah, I think the problem with Chet Holmgren is he played that poorly and his extension kicks in next year. So all of a sudden you're talking about a guy who's going to be paid very, very well, and he's going to have to face this idea of, okay, are you worth $240 million?
1: Yeah.
0: Which is what he got. But again, they don't get here without Chet. That's my only thing. They don't get to this stage without Chet. He has to be better, though.
1: But, I mean, you can use the excuse if they don't get here without him. Like, you know, people criticize James Harden. Well, the Cleveland's not in the championship in the Eastern Conference Finals without James Harden. Doesn't mean we can't criticize James Harden in that scenario. Let me ask you one of two questions, though, because this is the bigger picture question coming out of it for Oklahoma City. There's two ways to look at this series. Way one is, San Antonio Spurs were entering a new generation. It's now the Wimby era. He's 22 years old. This was his, third year, and he was able to completely transform the league. And, oh, by the way, they've also got a guy in his second year who's going to be a star and a guy in his first year who's going to be a star. Get ready. Spurs name in lights for the next decade. That's way one. And if that's the case, Oklahoma City, you got to change if you're going to compete. Way two is, this is year eight of an eight-year run where we're going to have eight different NBA champions. The Oklahoma City Thunder got to game seven, probably should have won, got cold, and for whatever reason just let it slip away. Keep the path. You got as good a chance as winning next year. not a big deal. It is actually par for the course of this era where we have different champs every year. Which one of those do you think is most likely the case?
0: OKC has to get better. And to me, you got to do whatever it takes. And again, you can upgrade. The Giannis stuff is out there, but that's probably not realistic. What's more realistic, Matt, is how do they get better with the money problems they have? The reason why you haven't seen back-to-back champions in this era is because the second apron has just changed your ability to keep a team together. Like, think about this number for the Oklahoma City Thunder. They are going to have three players next season who are going to make $120-plus million combined in Jalen Williams, Chet Holmgren, Shai Gilgeous-Alexander. The following season, that number goes up to $150 million for three guys. Like, they're going to have to make some tough decisions either way, but I don't think it'll be the Chet Holmgrens and making a trade. It'll be your Lou Dorts. It'll be you got to sign Case Wallace, but then that means you probably can't keep everybody else. So I just think it's hard to keep this core together, and that's where I think Oklahoma City will have a hard time.
1: You're exactly right. And I think one of the things you cannot skip over is the fact that the part of what makes this work for San Antonio is their three best players are still on their rookie deals.
0: Yep.
1: Right? I mean, that's partially. The moment that changes, then everything else changes too. They are extremely fortunate, although I wouldn't just say fortunate. They've got a lot of talent on the team. But all those dudes are on rookie deals. So the problems you just said, Myron, they just don't affect the Spurs yet. I mean, De'Aaron Fox, if those players were not on rookie deals, De'Aaron Fox is not on the team. And if maybe Keldon Johnson is not on the team. And if you don't have De'Aaron Fox and you don't have Keldon Johnson, you don't win that series, right? So there will be a time that the Spurs will be in the situation the Thunder are. The Thunder in a situation where they've got their core three, maybe with Case and Wallace, it becomes their core four. And then it's just going to be get rookies and cheap guys around them.
0: Mm-hmm.
1: What's been great for the Spurs is their best players are the rookies and cheap guys. So they're able to actually spend money on the rest of their team, whereas they won't be able to do that in 3 years.
0: I mean, when did you give you the first $100 million a year player? That's where we're headed. That's how crazy the number's going to get. To your point, they are in a perfect situation with all these rookie deals. I also think, as much as I think Wimby's going to win three, four, five, six championships, we also can't assume that this is 20 years ago and you have this 15-year window to win. We might look back and say, hey, this period right now, these next couple of years on these rookie deals, that's going to be San Antonio's best shot to win in the second apron era.
1: You're exact. I mean, again, you would not have De'Aaron Fox.
0: No.
1: If they weren't on rookie deals, he'd be too expensive. So he will be the first of these guys probably gone in that scenario, and it is what it is. Now, there's a counter to the counter of that, Myron, which is what if basketball is just a young man's game now? And what we're seeing is as the young stars hit their peak, they get a couple years where they're awesome, and by the time they're 30, it's over. Any chance that's true?
0: Nah, I mean, you still got a bunch of guys over 30 who are
1: but they're not playing
0: really, really well. They're not winning as much because of the CBA. Like, it's just harder to keep teams together.
1: But that's part of it, too.
0: Yeah.
1: When you get those guys, you're going to be paying them so much, and you can get a 25-year-old at the peak of their powers to do it for less.
0: But that's why I think this is one. This is a finals about how you construct a championship team, because you're right about San Antonio and these rookie deals. You also, if you want to win and you have those older dudes, you may have to take the Knicks approach. You may have to ask your biggest star to take a significant pay cut to make it all work, which is what Jalen Brunson did. So
1: that's
0: like
1: true.
0: That may be the other alternative. You want to win big as a veteran in this league, you can't get a max deal.
1: What's better for the league?
0: Players.
1: What's better for the league? Knicks win, Spurs win. Knicks
0: Spurs.
1: Get their first top. See, I disagree.
0: Spurs, I think 100%.
1: It's better.
0: I think it's close.
1: It's better for the Knicks because I think the market, but then the big thing is now you get Wimby chasing it next year. And you get a year of can Wimby get over the top. And, I mean, New York gets a title. There's no – I mean, the Spurs, for all – they've had titles in the last 25 years.
0: Yeah, but he's Wilt Chamberlain. I mean, that's who he is if he wins this year.
1: Well, Wilt Chamberlain just won one title.
0: We won two, but he's the face of the league. Maybe he already
1: Wilt is. Wilt Chamberlain is the face of the league?
0: Wimby. Come on, man.
1: What year is this? We'll just switch to some other sports next.
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13: 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My name is Chris Morales. 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
1: It's a party like it's 1999. I'm Chris Smith. It's the Knicks' first trip to the finals since 1999 when they lost to the Spurs. But New York comes in winning 11 straight and swept their past two opponents. And ESPN's Danny Green says that presents a stiff challenge for the Spurs, who eliminated the defending champs with flair.
2: I'm thinking that, you know, San Antonio's got a couple of days now. They're going to try to rest as much as they possibly can, prepare for the Knicks. Luckily, it doesn't start till what, Wednesday? So you have some time, but the Knicks have even more rest, and hopefully Mitchell Robinson with that finger. You know, so I just want to see everybody healthy, but it's hard to say what each one of these coaches are thinking or saying. But I'm assuming if I'm the Knicks, I'm more in a better place or feeling better about it than San Antonio after having that heavyweight battle with the OKC Thunder.
1: Heard on ESPN Radio's Game Night. Overall, teams coming off a 4-0 sweep are 20-4 all-time in any playoff series against teams coming off a series that went a full seven games. Game one in San Antonio on Wednesday night on ESPN Radio and ABC. Meanwhile, the French Open will stage a women's match in its night session on Monday for the first time in 3 years. The blockbuster women's fourth-round encounter between world number one Aryna Sabalenka and Naomi Osaka will end a run of 33 straight men's matches. Since the session was introduced in 2021, only four of the first 60 matches have been women's singles and none since 2023. And Claude Lemieux's brain is being donated to the Boston University CTE Center to research the long-term effects of repetitive brain injuries, his family said in a statement.
3: Hey, this is Rich Eisen. I'm back in the chair on the Rich Eisen Show on Monday, talking about who makes the NBA Finals to take on the Knicks starting Wednesday. And Baseball Hall of Famer John Smoltz joins us, too. 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

0: What is it?
1: Who's Savio saying
0: Vega?
1: This?
0: No, it's Lou Vega. Savio Vega was a wrestler. Lou Vega.
1: Who's this?
2: I think it's Lou,
0: Lou
1: Vega?
0: Vega. Yeah.
1: This is the only song, right? This is his only hit?
0: No, he had four more. They just weren't as big.
1: But he had nothing like this, yeah. Yeah. This is the song he can tour off
0: five.
1: On.
0: I mean, like, he got four chances at it before he got to this one.
2: It was the fifth one.
0: And the fifth one, you know, they say fifth one's a charm. And yeah. That's what happened here with my man Lou. Sweet man. Lou Vega here. All right, so we talked a little basketball. I got to tell you a story, Myron. You want to sit back, story time with Uncle Matt here?
1: Which is basically every Sunday. It's kind of the show we do. It's kind of the show we do. The show we kind of do is story time with Matt a little bit.
0: But you, we talk about your stories too.
1: Yeah, I know. Mean, but you said it like it was a new segment. Like for the first time, Matt's going to tell a story. Oh, okay. Yeah, okay. Yeah, this is what we do.
0: All right. Well, way to knock me out.
1: No, this is great. I want to hear about your story.
0: So, you know, I'm a Carolina Hurricanes fan. Look at this hat right here. You see that? Go Canes.
1: They got a cool symbol. They
0: do have a cool symbol. They're in the Stanley Cup Finals for the first time since 2006. So I decided, you may have heard a couple weeks ago, I said I'm going to the Eastern Conference Finals and I'm going to go on the road. So I went to Game 3 in Montreal, Quebec. Now, when's the last time you've been to Quebec, Myron?
1: I haven't been to Quebec.
0: I hadn't either. And I went and I landed in the airport and I was, even though I was on a flight from America, I was the only Hurricanes fan. As we walked to the customs, the guy at the customs, I had on a Hurricanes shirt, and he goes, "Why are you here?" I was like, "I'm here for the hockey game tonight." And he said, "No, you're not." And I said, "Well, yeah, I am." He goes, "Not if I don't let you through." And he gave me that, and he gave me that look of like, "I want you to know where you are now." And here's what I learned. That's the whole city of Montreal. I have traveled. Yeah. I have traveled to college and pro games all across America. I've been to, you pick your favorite college basketball arena, I've been there. You picked most of your college football ones, I've been there, and the NBA, et cetera. I've never been to a place in my life where the entire city is unified for their team and against you than Montreal.
1: Really?
0: Everywhere I went, a diner. An aloe, like where you get like clothes, like you know what I mean, workout clothes. Okay. A nice fancy dinner, a sporting goods store. Every single place I went, people looked at me with my Hurricane shirt, like, "You need to move on, son."
1: they're tough up there.
0: It's not that they're tough.
1: Yeah,
0: it's that they are like, "Get out of here."
1: They're mean. You're saying the mean.
0: They're getting
1: mean.
0: A little mean. But now, once you talk to them, they're fine. But they have a look like, "You are in our country. Why?" And they also kind of looked at me like I was a panda bear. Because, you know, there are no, I think, Carolina Hurricanes fans in Montreal. So they sort of looked at you like you'd be looking at an endangered species.
1: Yep.
0: Like, why are you walking down the street? Then they have an entranceway, Myron, to get into the arena. And it's probably 1,000 people, and they're sitting on steps. Have you ever seen this on television?
1: No.
0: When you walk by, they cheer. They're doing like a pep rally. When I walked by, they saw my Hurricanes jersey, and Myron, 1,000 people started booing me. 1,000 people. I felt like I was walking into the Coliseum as a gladiator.
1: Okay.
0: I'm serious. They're all, a 10-year-old boy, Myron, jumps in front of me, double birds me. Double birds me in Montreal. 10 years old.
1: Canadians were like that.
0: 10 years old throws the double bird at me.
1: Wow.
0: I'm by myself. I'm the only Hurricane. I saw the entire night, hand on the Bible, 8 Hurricanes fans in the whole building. There was no one. And I will say this, best pregame atmosphere of any sporting event I've ever been to in my life. They went nuts. They bring out a former player who holds a torch and walks in. Have you seen that on TV?
1: No.
0: So they bring a former player from outside. He walks from where the people are booing, and he walks a torch into the arena. It was, I mean, I wasn't even cheering for them. Well, it's what it, well, one time they had like a 90-year-old guy.
1: With a torch?
0: With a torch, yes. Now, the game I was at, this is actually sad. The torchbearer at the game I was at was Claude Lemieux.
1: Oh, wow. Yeah.
0: But Myron, 48 hours before what happened. You know, if you want a perfect – I want to make this story positive, but if you want a perfect example of the old axiom, you don't know what people are going through.
1: Yeah.
0: 48 hours before it happened, he walked into the arena like a hero. The people going absolutely crazy. And then, Myron, 48 hours later, that happens. That's really kind of – it just shows you never know what people are going through.
1: No, no, you definitely don't. That was obviously a really sad story this week. But I appreciate hockey. I think it's one of the sports where they love you long after you're done playing. Maybe more than any other sport.
0: So then he brings a torch and he lights it. Then they sing O Canada. Here's a little fact. Rachel, Myron, I don't know if you knew this.
1: Yeah.
0: Did you know that O Canada, there's an English version and a French version, like in French. But here's what I didn't know. The words to both set of lyrics don't mean the same thing. Oh. The French version has a different meaning than the English version. Which is really bizarre, if you think about it. Two national anthems that are saying two completely different things, but they both end with, "And O Canada, we stand on guard for thee." So they did that. It was electric. They sang it in French. The whole crowd sings it in French. And then the game started, and the Canes dominated, and we won. And I would get up and cheer, and people would stare at me like, "Do you want to go back to America? How would you like to get back to America?" So I brought it down a notch. We won and ended up winning the series.
1: It's hard for me to imagine, like, tough Canadians speaking French. You know, like, I don't know how intimidated I'd be with you being like, "Bonjour, mon ami." I don't know that I'd be that worried, but I do.
0: But here's the thing. When you hear people talking fast and staring at you in a language that you don't know, it is a little intimidating, Myron, because they could be saying anything about you, and you just have to smile and go, yeah, sure.
1: I feel like their gang snap their fingers when they're walking down the street, right, and sing songs a little bit. I don't know, but I do. I can imagine it being a crazy atmosphere. What did you expect, though? That's my other way. You were going to wear this jersey. You talked about all week wearing this jersey and going into hostile territory. What did you expect?
0: I mean, I will say this. I think every game I've ever been to, when I was with the road team, there was a group of compatriots. You know what I mean? There were like other people in the arena rooting for my team. Have you ever been to a game where not one person in the arena was for your team? I mean, usually at least behind the bench of the opposing team, there will be fans. Not there. It was no people. I saw one guy that was like four rows away from me. We sort of would silently pump our fists at each other. But otherwise, it was just me. I've never felt so alone, Myron. Because you're also in a different country, and they're speaking French.
1: Yeah.
0: You know what I mean? So it did feel very alone in many ways.
1: You got the win. I do respect, though. I think the passion of that fan base is probably close to, like, what? Like the global soccer community?
0: Yeah, rare I was. Yeah. Both a Montreal and a North Carolina TV station did a story about me coming to the game. They both had reporters contact me during that game and go, "Can we do a story about you coming here?" Myron, do you know how scary that is, actually? Like, it was like they were saying that I was, walking through the jungle and had made it through.
1: Yeah, I mean, again, wearing that jersey, I think you kind of knew there was going to be a spotlight on you a little bit. But I don't think Montreal Canadiens fans were.
0: Well, they are. Now, let me ask you another thing about hockey. When they win their conference finals, there's hockey, every trophy has a name, right? Mm-hmm. There's like the Lady Bing.
1: A lot of trophies.
0: The Lady Bing, the Prince of Wales, the Conn Smythe. It's a lot of trophies. But you get a trophy for winning the Eastern and Western Conference. But there is a sort of superstition in hockey that you do not touch the trophy of the conference finalists. As a matter of fact, Carolina Hurricanes coach Rod Brind'Amour was asked about the Hurricanes celebration and what they did. Play that.
2: Did you have any input on them not touching the Prince of Wales trophy?
3: Not really. I had a few guys ask me what I thought, and I said, do what you want, but don't touch it.
0: Do what you want, but don't touch it. Neither team, the Knights or the Hurricanes, touched the trophy. Do you think that's weird?
1: No, if it's tradition. You know, I'm a big tradition guy, so I'm a big superstition. So I get that, if that's something that teams do. I wouldn't want to, like, it's so much different in the NBA. The Knicks celebrated like they'd won the finals when they got their trophy.
0: So did San Antonio.
1: And San Antonio was crying after this. So it's a lot different in the NBA. But I respect the superstition of it.
4: Real quick. So the Hurricanes, they didn't touch the Prince of Wales Trophy. The Golden Knights, when they swept the Avs, they did touch the.
0: Oh, they did. Okay,
4: they did touch the. So their history. I mean, they've been great their entire history, right? So the first year, their inception year, they went to the Stanley Cup final. They did not touch the Clarence Campbell Trophy that year, and they lost the Capitals. When they won the Stanley Cup in 22-23, they did touch the Clarence Campbell
0: Trophy. Oh, so they think their good luck is touching.
4: So then they touched it this year, too. So, yeah.
1: Will this change tradition? Like, if they win it, will teams start touching the trophy?
4: It's one of those, like, the Penguins, I'm very knowledgeable in their history. In the 90s, when they won back-to-back, they touched the Prince of Wales Trophy both times. The first year that they went in the Crosby era in 08, they did not touch it. They lost to the Red Wings in the Cup final.
0: So it sounds like you should be touching it.
1: So you should touch it.
4: It depends on who you are.
0: Well, the Hurricanes did not touch it. I didn't realize that the Knights touched it. So this may be the great debate, Myron.
4: I think in 06 when Brind'Amour.
0: Okay, you're giving me too many years.
1: So James is giving us the full.
0: First of all, how do you. James, do you keep a running tally of who's touching the trophies? Is that what you do instead of hobbies?
4: I looked all of this up. I thought the Golden Knights one was very interesting. Then I went back and I looked at some other ones. I know the Penguins off the top of my head just because I love them. But I believe that whenever the Hurricanes won the Cup in 06 and Brind'Amour was a player, they did not touch the Cup.
1: Half the team touched the trophy and half the team not. I mean, just... Then you just neutralize the whole thing, right?
0: I will say this. It is weird to watch a team celebrate around a trophy but not touch it. It's really strange. Like, let's hover, let's breathe on it, but let's not touch it. I do think, Myron, that's odd.
1: You can kind of make it whatever you want to be depending on the outcome. Like, if you win, you just say it's because we did that. And if you lose, just say don't do whatever you do.
0: So if you were out on the – would you touch it or would you not touch it? Let's not take this out of context, by the way, that clip. Let's just go ahead and leave it. You know what? It doesn't matter. I'll tell you another sport that I've enjoyed watching this weekend. And it's not Myron, will he touch it or not? That's next here on Matt Myron on ESPN Radio.
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2: Reeves has got it. Alley-oop to Bronny. Slam dunk.
0: Your home.
2: Perfectly executed. Reeves on the alley. Bronny on the...

0: The rainstorm. You gave your Montreal on a Monday night when your team just beat theirs in game three. It's actually not very fun. It's actually quite hostile, if I'm being honest. 888-SAY-ESPN, Matt, Myron. Some people have some questions here.
1: Okay.
0: One person writes, Matt, you mentioned the Canadian National Anthem. Did I hear on another show that you said you think the Canadian National Anthem is better than the American one? Hot take on America 250 summer. Yes, I do think the Canadian National Anthem is better. I think it's more riveting. It's more simplistic, but it makes it to where it like hits. And when they finish, when they hit the – it's like, what's our culmination at the end of ours? How does it end?
2: Land of the free.
0: Home on the land of the free.
1: Well, it depends on who's singing it, how it ends.
0: Yeah, some people go, free. But when they do theirs, O Canada, we stand on guard for thee. Yeah. Like, that's like, come on, man, bring it on. I'm ready to punch somebody in the face.
3: Isn't ours the only one that ends in a question, if I'm remembering my U.S. history correctly?
1: Because ours ends at, what is it?
3: I think that makes it fun.
0: Wait a minute. Okay, hang on. We end in a question. How does what is it? How does it go?
3: Oh, say, does that star-spangled banner?
0: Yeah,
3: wave over the land of the free and the home of the brave. Home of the brave, or land of the free. It's a question.
0: Oh, we're asking. Is it the land of the free or the home of the brave? Well, I want it to be both.
3: No. It's asking if the Star-Spangled Banner still waves over the land of the free and
0: but see why is it
3: got to
0: be? Hang on just a second. Why has it got to be a question? Why can't we just acknowledge that we are standing on... Well, no, that's Canada. Wait a minute.
3: It was written about one of the forts where...
0: Yeah, it was like Fort McHenry,
3: so saying,
0: right?
3: Is it still waving? Yes. Okay, cool. Go America.
1: Okay. You said 250? Is that what you said, Matt?
3: Yes.
0: Yeah, this is the 250th anniversary year. Have you not been reading the news of America?
1: Yeah. For us, it's about 75, I think. Like we didn't start barbecue until whatever Earth, Wind, and Fire's first album came out. So we're not as far along as y'all.
0: Hang on. Are you saying that you don't consider you're

0: More like we started
1: kind of right after the dream, and then we started saying, let's get some grills out. But 250, I don't know where that number is coming from, but I don't know anybody in my circle who said 250 anything. So you all might be 250 by yourselves.
0: Is this why Milli Vanilli dropped out of that concert?
1: It might be. I'm just, 250 is a big number that I'm hearing y'all use, and I'm like, well, I mean, for us, like, when was Parliament's first album? That was, I think that's kind of when we started saying, all right, we can go grill on the 4-2. So,
0: okay.
1: Well, I didn't know what you were saying. You said 250. I'm like, whoa, for who? We're about 67 right now.
0: Let's go to Eric in Cape Cod. Eric, go ahead.
2: Yeah, I'm listening to your story, and my wife and I, for her 50th birthday, went to a Rangers-Canadians game at the Bell Center.
0: Yeah,
2: we
0: that's where I was.
2: We were walking back home to Old Montreal, and a group of 20-somethings yelled out their car, a whole bunch of stuff in French. And I said, oh, Beth, I think they like our Rangers jerseys. And a father and his 8-year-old son behind me in a very French accent said, oh, no, no, sir, that's not what they're saying.
0: Sure. Because the thing is that when they speak French, and I appreciate the call, and they look at you, you have to judge what they're saying by the snarl or lack thereof on their face.
1: Yeah, it's a lot of honk, so, right? A lot of
0: and,
1: accent,
0: and there's
1: right?
0: a lot of like, je m'appelle, vous savez tout. And I'm like, oh, they may not. They may want me to take this Svechnikov jersey off.
1: Yeah.
0: Here in the middle of Montreal.
1: Why are the kids so? I'm hearing a lot about kids being mean up there.
0: I was surprised at how mean the kids were because I have this view of Montreal as like Canadians are so much nicer than us.
1: Yeah.
0: First of all, I think that, you know, the exchange rate now for Canadian money. I don't know if you know this.
1: You always talk about the exchange rate. This is the fourth week in a row that you have mentioned the exchange rate of the Canadian dollar. I don't know if you got investments or something.
0: It's not good for Canada right now. Like they don't get as much. So they're very angry about it. So if you have an American dollar, in theory, it should only be like 72 cents in Montreal.
1: Okay.
0: But they make you pay one for one. So you're losing on everything. And they seem to be proud to be like, you will give me an American dollar and we will deal. You will eat the exchange rate and vont. That's what's happening.
1: Okay. You've been talking a lot about the exchange rate. I mean, it's been a thing that you've been talking about.
0: Okay, wait a minute. Tim in Chicago says that Myron is embarrassing himself with the national anthem. Go ahead, Tim.
1: Embarrassing myself? What is he saying?
3: Hey, guys.
0: Tim.
3: Okay.
0: What's up?
3: Hey. Yeah, can you? Hey, so you guys are embarrassing.
1: What happened?
0: His windows, I think, just closed. His Windows 95.
1: He said, I was embarrassing myself. What did he mean?
0: Stuart in North. I don't know. We'll never know. Stuart in North Carolina. Go ahead, Stuart.
1: Okay.
0: All right. Well, there you go. You just ran every single person off. By the way, who's your pick? Who's your pick in the Stanley Cup Finals? Carolina or Las Vegas?
1: Oh, I thought Las Vegas beat the best team in hockey, so you got to pick them. I think they have to be a favorite.
0: But what do you base that on? What about
1: the best team
0: what about
1: hockey?
0: Our second line? Taylor Hall, Jackson Blake, and Jordan Martin.
1: They beat the best team in hockey.
0: Logan Stankoven. You're not gonna acknowledge
1: if
0: them?
1: You go through the team that was the best team in hockey all year long, the way that they did, you can't pick against Vegas. You can't.
0: The money favorite is Carolina, and I'm going to argue that we are the best team in hockey. And shout out to Rod Brind'Amour, may become the first coach ever to play for a team and win a cup, and then coach the same team and win the cup. That would be very good. We'll get back to the NBA next. Here on Mad Myron.
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21: It will be the 8th straight season without a repeat NBA champion, extending the longest streak in NBA history. I'm Chris Smith. The Knicks and Spurs marks the second finals matchup between two teams that have outscored their opponents by 10 or more points per game in the playoffs entering the finals. On First Take host Stephen A. Smith says the Knicks have too much firepower, outscoring their opponents by 19.4 points per game this postseason, which is over 9 points more than the Spurs.
22: Talking about one of the great players in the game today in Jalen Brunson, a guy in Karl Anthony Towns that's a facilitator and a sniper from long range, with guys like OG Anunoby, Mikal Bridges, Josh Hart, and others who know their roles and have played it exceptionally well. And Mike Brown, who's a championship-tested coach, is a man that's got 2 rings as an assistant coach. He's coached in the NBA Finals before, and you know that he knows what he's doing. And so you know that the New York Knicks, back in the NBA Finals for the first time since 1999, are primed and ready and rested to go.
21: The Knicks will be the first team in NBA history to play 3 opponents that were coming off a 7-game series in a single postseason. Game 1 set for Wednesday in San Antonio on ESPN Radio and ABC. In Paris, 4-time French Open champion Iga Swiatek lost in straight sets, ruining her 25th birthday. The loss also guarantees a new French Open singles champion in both the men's and women's draws. Novak Djokovic was the last former men's champ standing before he was knocked out on Thursday. On to baseball, where the Cardinals host the Cubs in an NL Central showdown. Coverage of Sunday Night Baseball begins at 6:30 p.m. Eastern on ESPN Radio and on the ESPN app.
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2: Don't miss the latest episode of The Blue Review with me, Greg Bergman, and Marcus Grant, talking all things Dodger baseball. 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

0: national anthem. Hang on the phone, because okay. I got to get to them. Some people say they don't know about Myron saying it's not been 250. Although one person writes, Myron saying whenever Parliament's album first came out is maybe the hardest I've ever laughed. There you go. I laugh pretty hard, too. Quentin Richardson always makes me laugh. And also does a great job. He's ESPN's NBA analyst. And Quentin, so I'm going to ask you the question I asked Myron a minute ago. You can look at the game last night and say it's a turning of a new era. We've entered the Wimby era. Everybody get on board. Or you can say, hey, it was a game seven. Either team could have won. Thunder should come back and do it the same way. And next year it might come down to game seven and they win. Where are you, Quentin? Which one's more accurate?
1: I think we are entering the era of Wimby being the face of the league and being the best player in the league. I do believe we're entering that era. As far as them being winning the chip and continuing to run it off, I think the history has shown us that the parity is kind of holding back the dynasty scenario right now and kind of debunking it. So we'll have to see about that. Like first, San Antonio got a final series to handle before we could talk about, entering their dominant era.
2: Quentin, what's better for the league in terms of the growth of the NBA, the popularity of the NBA, a Knicks championship or a Spurs championship?
1: To me, the popularity of the league is going to be great regardless. I think this it just signals, both teams and everything that's going on in and around the league just signals that it's going to be, we got a great future to look ahead to. We got great young budding superstars coming up to take the mantles of the Steph Currys, the LeBrons, and the KDs as they, get into the later phase and start to phase out. We got big-time superstar that's going to pick up the baton where they leave off, and, it's going to be great moving forward. I mean, obviously, people feel that basketball is much better in the NBA when the Knicks are winning. I would tend to agree with that as a former Knick. I see what that dynamic does for the league and does for New York overall. But I think if the Spurs win, it's just as exciting. And I think, whoever loses, I think both teams will be, gearing up to make a run at it again next year and moving forward. So I think both franchises are in a great spot and are promising. And the league is in an unbelievable spot with all of the talent, with all of the great teams, with, last 8 years it being a different winner every year. Everybody feels like they have a chance.
0: Quentin Richardson, ESPN NBA analyst. So, Quentin, I want you to be honest with me. Me and you, we're buddies here, just friends. I'm not going to tell anybody what you say. Does Chet have to move? Is he allowed to get out of his house? Like, I mean, honestly, that was one of the more embarrassing series I've ever seen, right, for a guy.
1: Yeah, I think he's going to, the way this goes is he's gonna hear it this summer. He's going to have a tough summer, stay off social media and all of that stuff. But, I mean, at the end of the day, he's got to improve. He didn't play well this series. He didn't play well in the game seven. And he's an all-NBA type player. That's one thing that he is. He did not shine and look like it in this particular game seven in this series total against Wimby and the Spurs. But all year, you can't just throw his body of work away. He was an all-defensive player. He was an all-star. He was all-NBA. So he's still a great, great player. But, I mean, as far as it goes against the Spurs and Wimby, he's got some work to do. He's got to look himself in the mirror and say, I was not my best. I did not help my team. And if I could have done better, we possibly could have won this thing. And he has to look himself in the mirror and go get better this summer. That's a fact.
2: Quentin, I want to make you a GM. I don't know if you're interested in being in the front office in the future, but I want to make you the GM of the OKC Thunder and Sam Presti. There's a lot on the table. People are saying they should go after Giannis. People are saying, do you not sign Lu Dort? What do you do with this Cason Wallace extension? What would you do if you were the OKC GM and you were trying to figure out how to beat Wimby and the Spurs going into the future?
1: I mean, I think he's, first of all, I'm nowhere near Sam Presti. He's probably going to be goated as the general manager of all time. But, I mean, I would never compare myself to that. But if I'm him, obviously you got to evaluate everything that went on. You got to still take into accountability that those guys over there in Oklahoma City, they played without their second-best player basically the whole series and – basically the whole season and basically most of the playoffs. He was there spotted, was never really right, and they look absolutely different with him being healthy and available.

0: playing at his best. So I think you take that into consideration when you look at your team, and you take the fact that A.J. Mitchell was injured and out when it really mattered for them, which was a big component to their team. And, I mean, when you're a general manager and you have the tone and you have the heartbeat of the team, you know intimately what's going on more than all of us looking on. He has a better idea and a better hold on what should be done and what should be tweaked. But I don't think they're in a situation where you tear something down and you rebuild it like that, because I think they still are a championship-caliber team, and they could have easily, just as easily, won this series if they were healthy and they had Jalen Williams. They did all this, you know, men down with guys stepping up and playing over what they would normally have to play. So we had to consider that as well.
1: Quentin, I'll finish off with this. I got to go to the Knicks. Everybody talks about Jalen Brunson. He's a superstar. He's been amazing. But I want to talk about my guy, my Kentucky guy here, Karl Towns. Feels like the narrative on him, people for years kind of dogged on him, being soft, all this stuff. Now it's a different story with Karl. What do you think's been the change to help take Karl to another level, to help take the Knicks to another level?
0: Man, I think at the end of the day, Cat has been resilient. I mean, playing in New York, being under that microscope, knowing how it is and knowing the pressure to perform and what happens when you don't, I think he's done his thing. He's stood in that fire and he's raised above it. He's played the way he's supposed to play through ups and downs. He's not, you know, came out and said anything crazy. I think he's handled everything in the media the right way, everything publicly the right way. And at the end of the day, he's fought his way through and he's performed and he's contributed and produced. They switched his role, kind of made him more of a facilitator, opened his game up more. He showed that he could do a lot more and be more a bigger piece to the team than he was being previously. And I salute him, man, because I know the pressure that he faces from being over there with the Knicks and being a big name guy and being the expectations that he had to deliver. So I think he should be saluted for the way he's performed, the way he's contributed, the way he's fought through and figured out a way to be out there and to be resilient and come through that. Because, I mean, New York is not an easy place to play. And anybody that's played there for any of those organizations or any sports, they all know and understand what those guys on the Knicks are dealing with and have to go through on a daily. So, I mean, for them to be here with the expectations they have and with the fan base being maniacal, this is a great situation and a great achievement for them.
1: Maniacal. I love it. Yeah. Quentin, there you go. Always brings it. ESPN NBA analyst, good to hear from you. And you played in Canada over the years. Do you think the Canadian – I said some of the Canadian fans can be nasty. Have you ever dealt with that?
0: To me, I got a lot of love for the Canadian fans, man. Playing there over the years, they've had one of the best fan bases to get loud and support their team. And then when I was working and living in Detroit, I never knew that they were prominent
1: right
0: there. In the Pistons arena. They like that little close gap, that bridge, those people show up in those Pistons games, and they got the We the North, they got the Six. It was an eye-opener for me. So, I mean, I've never dealt with anything on the nasty side of their fans, but I do know they have a crazy, crazy fan base that is rabid, and they support the heck out of their team. And I don't have a problem with it. I've never dealt with anything on the bad side of it, but I do know that them and OKC are along the college line of things. They get a little bit louder and things like that, and I'm one that appreciates it.
1: Yeah, but you can go to Montreal with that. That's where the mean ones are, up there in the hockey world. Quentin, thank you very much, my man. We appreciate it.
0: Yes, sir, fellas, anytime.
1: All right, let's go to Jason in Houston. Go, Jason.
2: Absolutely right about the hey, thanks for taking my call. But, so I wanted to say, Matt, you're absolutely right. The Canadian national anthem is actually way better. Historical precedent here, little history lesson for you, for 250, and it is 250. But
1: take that, Byron. It is 250. Jason says it is 250.
3: Hey, Jason, it depends on what barbershop you go to. At Cost Cutters, you're right. It is.
1: But go ahead, sir.
2: Go anywhere there. But our national anthem was written during the only war we ever officially lost, the War of 1812. So our national anthem is already subpar to the Canadian national anthem because theirs was written during the war they won.
3: You did.
2: So I'll just leave it there.
1: All right. Well, I appreciate the call. Wow. That was a strike. I didn't know that. Is that right? Did we lose the war we wrote the national anthem in?
3: I don't know. But, I mean, he seemed pretty passionate about
1: it. Well, I mean, the good thing is you just say something with enough confidence.
3: Yeah.
1: You're just going to, unless somebody tells me otherwise, I'm just going to believe he was right. He seemed like he knew what he was talking about. Cole in Tennessee. Go, Cole.
4: Yes. The national anthem does not end in a question. It's the Star Spangled Banner, yet wave, all apostrophe R, which is an abbreviation in Old English for over, the land of the free and the home of the brave. It's a statement of fact. And also,
1: Rachel, hang on just a second. Hang on. Is rebuttal, Rachel?
5: The lyrics are, oh, say, does the Star Spangled Banner yet wave, or the land of the free and the home of the brave?
1: Oh, so you're saying the question is does, not over.
3: Yeah.
1: All right, so Cole, response, sounds like it says does. That's a question.
4: Oh, say, does the I forgot about the does.
1: Rachel with the victory.
3: Okay, Rachel.
1: Cole,
3: okay,
1: thank
3: Rachel.
1: You very much.
3: That's a win for Rachel.
1: Point for Rachel.
3: That's a win for Rachel.
1: All Rachel does is win, win, win.
3: I respect it.
1: No matter what, does the Star Spangled Banner. So now I don't even know whether or not to believe we won the War of 1812. If you have thoughts, 888 say ESPN.
3: We take calls on the War of 1812.
1: The latest on the War of 1812 next.
3: What we should be doing. 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

0: we've had, not surprisingly. See, here's the thing about, here's one of the things I want people to learn about sports radio podcast. You can sit here and talk all you want about SGA and Wimby and the phone lines, like people don't call. And that's okay, because like, what are you going to say, really, that's going to be more interesting than what Myron says? But when you talk about the War of 1812 and national anthems, phone lines ring. But we have the official answer. The War of 1812 ended in, technically, Myron, a military stalemate, basically a draw. It is sometimes considered a loss for the U.S. due to reputation. But in the Treaty of Ghent in 1814, all borders were restored to the way they were before the war. It is generally considered both sides ended the war because of exhaustion, which led to a draw.
1: How about that? Lost a war to exhaustion? Like, I
0: don't... get tired sometimes.
1: Like they rang the bell and everybody just woke up and they're like, nah.
2: And don't
1: not
2: forget,
1: today.
2: There was the battle after the war was over because they didn't know the war was over.
0: Yeah, I remember reading that when I was a kid. Like they got a draw and then they just kept fighting because nobody told them. Yeah, we've been doing that in Kentucky for a long time. We're still fighting. We don't even know what we're fighting about anymore. So
1: maybe that's why we didn't learn a lot about that one in school. Exhausting.
0: Yeah, they don't spend as much time with the ones that were close. So 888-SAY-ESPN. We got a lot of folks on here, and you know what? I wasn't on last week, so I want to hear what people have to say. Willie in Memphis. Go ahead, Willie.
3: Yes, Matt, I had to call you. What the hell you know about Cool Water Cologne?
1: That was me.
0: That was Myron. That was me that said that was Myron.
1: I said it. Are you giving Matt credit for my lines?
3: What do you know about Cool Water Cologne?
1: What do I know about Cool Water? I know I used to wear it every day, probably too much. From about 96 to 2004, that's all I owned.
0: Willie, do you wear Cool Water Cologne?
3: In a green bottle.
1: Yes, of course. The one that you got from, like you got it at like a discount store. Oh, of course.
3: Yes.
1: I kept some in my car.
3: That's your store.
1: I sprayed my car with Cool Water Cologne. My car smelled like Cool Water.
0: Will, I got to tell you something, Willie in Memphis. Go ahead and leave him up for a second. Willie in Memphis, and I don't know anything about you,
3: but
0: your name's Willie in Memphis. I would have thought you knew Cool Water.
1: Yeah. No, Willie knows Cool Water. He thought you had said it. That's why he was surprised.
0: Okay. I was about to say, if a guy named Willie in Memphis doesn't know Cool Water Cologne, then who does?
1: No, Cool Water Cologne, it was like the 90s. Black Starter Kit, Cool Water Cologne, a Jodeci CD, a wave cap, and a pair of Jordans if you could afford them, right? Like, that was like the starter kit.
3: Exactly. Or if you was really thought you were doing something, you had the Lagerfeld. Carl Lagerfeld.
1: Well, the starter kit, man.
0: Thank you very much. I was nervous there if he didn't know. Let's go to...
1: Are people giving you credit for my lines? That's something that concerns me a little bit.
0: We've talked about there are people who will come up to us and they think that I'm black, and I don't understand how that happens.
1: They come to me and say it. And they say it like I've deceived them.
0: I feel like I sound really white. Why do
1: there are people who say it to me like I've lied to them. Like, almost like they think I'm supposed to come out here every Sunday and say, just so you know.
0: This is a white guy.
1: Like, that's what they say to me. So.
0: Just so you know, this is a white guy. Let's go to Michael in Arizona. Go ahead, Michael.
4: Good morning, gentlemen. This is the Canadian dollar, Michael. Remember that. They didn't give you your money's worth, did they, over there, Matt?
0: They did not. You did tell me they were going to be aggressive and a problem, these Montreal people.
4: That is right. And that's my understanding. You're a big guy, 6'4", 6-something, right?
0: 6'4", yeah.
4: Yeah, well, you're intimidating, and they've made you feel small. Those Canadians are no joke about their hockey. Very serious.
0: Very serious.
4: I hear that you didn't get any kind of greetings of a warmth anywhere.
0: None. Yeah. There was no greetings of warmth.
1: Michael's
0: right. The guy sitting behind me, like, at one point goes, here was his greeting of warmth. As I was being booed walking in, I sat down. The guy behind me goes, don't worry, I won't yell at you during the game. He didn't say welcome. He's just like, don't worry, I won't yell at you. And he didn't, to be credit, but no warmth at all.
1: Michael mentioned that last week. I remember him saying like it was going to be hostile, well, and I didn't believe it. And
0: let's go to Bill in Colorado. Bill, go ahead.
5: Good morning.
1: Bill, are you in a tornado?
0: Get out of the wind, Bill.
5: How's that?
1: Yeah,
0: right, go for it.
1: Like you were in a dust storm.
5: Cool. Yeah, so the U.S. National Anthem melody was actually a British drinking song from a club in London called the Anacreon Club. So it's pretty easy to Google it.
0: Wait a minute.
1: It was a British drinking song?
0: It was a British drinking song?
2: The melody was, and it was testing how sober you were by how far you could get into the song. And if you couldn't get if you got too far, you were too sober.
0: Really? Is that right? Bill, is she correct about that, Bill?
5: Yeah, the words were written by Francis Scott Key. The melody is a song that was written by the member of the Anacreon Club in Great Britain. And they knew that because of so many British descendants that were living in the United States, that people would know this song.
0: Wow,
5: and it would
0: amazing.
5: Be a rallying cry for battle.
2: The national anthem with the lyrics, just so you're not confused, is not the drinking song. Just the melody.
0: I mean, I understand.
2: Okay. Just for our listeners to call in later. It's just the melody.
0: That's amazing, though, because, we think of this as this, you know, sanctimonious song, and yet it was just a song people got drunk to in England.
1: I didn't know. I didn't know. How do y'all know so much about the is there like a... Do y'all get like a program
2: my
1: in the mail
2: a
1: for
2: $2.50? U.S. history and civics teacher. So.
1: Do they send y'all a pamphlet in the mail for $2.50 that like you got to read up on? Because I don't think I got it. Like,
2: you'll get it in about 200 years.
1: Yeah, I don't think I don't think I got it.
6: In about 175.
1: I don't know, man. Because we like whoa, you all know a lot.
0: No,
1: the anthem.
0: I consider myself a history buff, and I didn't know all this. This is what's good about this show. You can learn things going forward that can help you in life.
1: Can I tell you my one anthem rule? I feel like there are only 10 people who should be allowed to sing it however they want, and everybody else should stick to the script.
0: Who are the 10? Who are the 10?
1: I think maybe we need
6: a little more time for this.
1: Like Aretha. Like there's a list. Dolly can do it. There's a list. But
0: Dolly? What's good? Dolly made the list.
1: Outside of the 10, no.
0: Yeah, well, I mean, this is a different topic. We're going to go to headlines here, but I'd be interested. The best national anthem singers have sometimes approached it very different ways, though, I must say. I'll tell you the worst. 2012, Final Four, The Fray. Worst national anthem outside of, like, Carl Lewis that's ever occurred. We'll be back.
1: Carl Lewis.
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12: What if I told you the next great story in Los Angeles isn't happening on the court? 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
16: Reeves has got it. Alley-oop to Bronny. Slam dunk.
15: Your home.
16: Perfectly executed. 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Bronny on the oop.
15: ESPN LA.
17: The NBA Finals are set. I'm Chris Smith. The Knicks swept their way into the NBA Finals while the Spurs won in seven games, making this the ninth NBA Finals matchup all time, where one team swept the round before the finals and the other won seven games. And good news for New York, as the team that swept went 5-3 in the finals, but ESPN radio announcers Mark Kescher and PJ Perlezzo say this one's going to still be a tough matchup.
18: The New York Knicks, I know they've won 11 straight. I know they've been off a ton in this postseason with all the sweeps, but they're going to face a defense that they have not seen in the postseason.
19: Agreed, but they're also going to face a team that may be a little bit tired, even by next Wednesday. As young as this team is, and as good as they are on both ends of the floor, that is going to be a challenge getting ready for that game one. The good news for them, you know where that is. It's going to be in Frost Bank Center. That's in San right. Antonio.
17: The Knicks went 2-1 against the Spurs this season, including a win for the NBA Cup title. Game 1 of the NBA Finals begins Wednesday on ESPN Radio, ABC, and the ESPN app. On to the NFL, where the Vikings have hired Nolan Teasley as their general manager, sources told NFL Network's Tom Pelissero. Teasley has spent the past 13 seasons with the Seahawks, where he began as an intern and advanced to assistant GM in 2023. On the pitch, PSG became just the second team to win back-to-back Champions League titles after beating Arsenal 4-3 in a shootout. PSG is just the 10th team in European Cup history to win consecutive titles dating all the way back to 1955.
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0: It's Matt Byron here on ESPN Radio. 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
0: All right, let's get started. What's up first?
6: Yeah, so today at 2 p.m. Eastern on ESPN is Clash in Italy.
0: Mm-hmm.
6: It's a stack card. Brock versus Oba 2. Got tribal warfare between Roman and Jacob Fatu. You have Cody Rhodes and Gunther. Rhea Ripley and Jade Cargill for the women's championship. But really, what we really want to talk about is Matt and his wrestling T-shirt collection.
0: Yeah,
6: going
0: can up I go long. Back? Where in Italy is this? I really like Italy. Where are they? Are they in Rome? Are they in like Milan? Or where are they?
6: Let me double check on that. I can't remember.
0: Okay, so they're somewhere in Italy. I got, you know, our guy Danhausen that we like, very nice, very evil. They
6: Turin,
0: just started
6: Italy,
0: doing.
6: Sorry.
0: Oh, it's in Turin, yeah. Like Torino. Wow. Okay, so that's like up where they do skiing and stuff. Anyway, I got the Danhausen. They did a shirt with the University of Kentucky, and it was called Cathausen. And I got it. It has a Kentucky Wildcat and a Danhausen. And now the Knicks are doing it as well. Knickshausen. I am a huge Danhausen fan. He's clearly integrating with sports. He's been feuding with Stephen A. Are you in on Danhausen?
1: I think we're already at like 12 minutes of his 15 a little bit. Like, it just, I think they've oversaturated the market with
0: but
1: him.
0: You didn't like him from moment one, though, to be fair.
1: I think people like him because they feel like they have to a little bit. But I just think it's too much.
0: I like him. I don't feel like I have to. I think he's funny. I think having a little dude with face paint running around putting curses on people. I mean, I wish he would come on here and curse you if you're going to be so rude.
1: You're not going to force me to get into the trend. But I mean, he needs to be polarizing. Like, he needs people like me more than he needs people like you to be.
0: What do you mean I bought his shirt?
1: He needs haters, though. He needs haters.
0: You know, I mean, he's number two in merchandise sales in all of WWE. Roman Reigns is the only one ahead of him.
1: How do you extend the storyline? That's the question I have about Danhausen, seriously. There's been so much Danhausen.
0: Well, how have we extended the storyline of Matt and Myron for 8 years? We continue to provide entertainment. That's what he's going to do.
1: Okay, I don't know why you brought us. I think he's
6: doing science experiments on television right now.
0: Yeah, he does science experiments now. E equals MC squared.
6: He cloned himself into many.
1: It feels like a viral show that may not get a season two. I mean, that's just how I kind of. That's kind of.
0: All right, what's next? That's, by the way, 2 o'clock today. Cats in Italy, or no, that's not right. Clash in Italy.
1: Cats in Italy. What?
0: Cats in Italy is a different show. Clash in Italy is at 2 p.m. on the ESPN app.
6: Before we move on from this, he's a genius when it comes to marketing. He was the first one to trademark his face paint. So he has like all of this.
1: Do you know how nerdy you wrestling fans sound right now when you're talking about somebody trademarking face paint? Nobody knows anything. You all are trying to force Danhausen. This is why the casual fans can't get into it. You all are trying to force him onto we don't care about any of that. It's a lot. It's how I think a lot of casual fans like me feel.
0: All right, that's enough of your Danhausen.
2: Matt asked what Danhausen's hobbies were. There you go.
1: I think he's too much. That's what
0: I think. Next. What's our next one?
6: All right. Another thing that you experienced this weekend or this week outside of Montreal being mean to you is you said the Skyline Chili Egg Roll at the Mets Stadium. The Mets created the Skyline Chili Egg Roll for their series against the Reds. How was it, Matt?
0: So this is cool. I actually think this is legitimately cool. The Mets do a thing, Myron, that when a road team is visiting – in their concession stands, they serve food from that city. Mm-hmm. Don't you think that's a cool idea, a cool thing to do? So Cincinnati was visiting, so they made a Skyline egg roll. Now, let me say, I appreciate the idea of having Skyline, because if you're not in Cincinnati, you don't eat it. I decided to eat one.
1: Yeah.
0: And let me just say, I like egg rolls. I like Skyline. Don't put them together. It was one of the grossest things I've ever eaten. There is something about egg roll, like the egg roll juice and the cabbage that going into the Skyline, which is already kind of a wet chili, and you combine all of that together. It was hideous. It cost me like $9 too, and it was bad. And so I report, while I like the idea of serving food from other cities, I'm a no on the Skyline egg roll.
1: That sounds like one of those things where somebody was afraid to say no in the meeting. You know, like somebody was afraid to stop it before it got to that.
0: But do you like that they serve food from the other city? Isn't that kind of a cool thing to do when a team comes to town?
1: Yeah, it's a cool idea if you do it right. But, I mean, I don't think anyone – my thing is who said this was a good idea? Like, I'm always curious about that. And I don't know that anyone said that this is something.
0: Well, I ate one, so they sold one at least. I don't know if they sold any others, but not a huge fan. What's next?
6: The AA affiliate of the Los Angeles Dodgers, the Tulsa Drillers, suspended their bat dog program following a freak injury to their top outfield prospect, Kendall George. George, while attempting to avoid the dog running onto the field to get a bat, jumped up and suffered a left knee injury. They thought it was bad, but it seems like it wasn't as bad as they initially expected.
0: So they had their dogs.
6: The whole program.
0: So they had dogs getting the baths,
6: correct?
0: Right,
6: yeah,
0: that was their thing. Yeah. See, I'm not for AI because I don't want to take people's jobs. So I'm also not for a dogs on the field. That's a that is a human job that we should be paying people for. Plus, dogs hurt people, as I've said for years, Myron. I'm good. I can't believe they almost lost one of their best players due to the bat dogs.
1: Again, I go back to the meeting. Like, who was in the meeting?
0: Well, I mean, they probably think, you know, like, people think dogs are cute, and they're like, oh, look at the dog going and getting the bat.
1: They are, but we don't have to bring them everywhere. That's like the people bring their dogs to restaurants. It's just,
0: okay, you're singing my song here. The trend of allowing people to bring dogs in restaurants, I get it if you're blind or you have something where you need, okay, I'm fine with that. But the idea that you can just bring a dog into a restaurant because you like to have dogs.
1: Yeah.
0: Like, that is repulsive. When did we decide that was okay in America? Because I'm seeing it more and more, including in nice places, Myron.
1: Yes.
0: I don't understand that.
1: The dog restaurant people are a bit entitled. I will say almost as entitled as bikers, like the bike lane people.
0: You've always hated bikers. Yeah.
1: Well, you're not a car. Like, I'm going to win this fight. Move
0: no,
1: to
0: you're not. Not if he hits you. It'll hurt. If somebody's riding fast on a bike and hits
1: in my car? I'm talking about guys who think that they're like a Corvette. Okay. Ended up on the road, and the guy's standing in front of me on a bike. Like, I'm supposed to respect him as if he's an SUV. Get off the doggone road, man. Go to the sidewalk or bike lane.
0: And if you're a woman, you know, well, it doesn't matter what age, but it's usually older women that take your little poodle dog into the restaurant. I think you should be thrown out. You just because you're rich and you wear fur doesn't mean your dog gets to come into the Italian restaurant.
1: Yes. Public restaurant people, I do think we need to, as a country, unite and have a conversation about this.
0: Yes. And if you're on a plane, I don't like that either, but do not set your dog next to me. I don't like, because people always say about their dogs, you're going to get me worked up here. Oh, don't worry. Mine doesn't bite. He won't hurt you. Like, I don't like any of them. I don't like yours. I don't like anybody else. It's not like your dog's nicer.
1: Well, dogs are great, but I just think.
0: Not to me.
1: Dogs are great. I just think we don't have to take them everywhere. And I think
0: nobody
1: that's where
0: would
1: you get
0: say,
1: into trouble.
0: Hey, here's my turtle. Do you mind sitting it next to you? It doesn't lick. No. It doesn't bite. All right, what's next?
1: It's a lot. It's a lot. The dog people are not going to be happy, but they got to get them out of restaurants.
0: I agree.
6: Fox's number two NFL analyst, Greg Olson, won an award for Outstanding Personality Event Analyst at the Sports Emmys last week. The other nominees included Tom Brady, Fox's number one NFL analyst. So the number two guy, Greg Olson, wins a Sports Emmy over number one Tom Brady. What do you guys think about this?
0: I feel like he deserves it. I think Greg Olson, if you were just to say to me, okay, who is the best announcer right now in college or in pro football, I think I would say Greg Olson. I think he does a lot. He does hard work. I think he's smart. I think he's funny, but then also does a good analysis. Now, I've been a Brady hater. I actually think Brady has gotten better. I thought he was awful at first. I think he's gotten better, but still, I think Greg Olson, Myron, is the best.
1: Clearly, he's the best. I think Brady's improving, but I don't think there's any competition about who's the better analyst, and I believe he deserved it.
0: Well, you know,
1: Brady gets a lot of credit for being Brady.
0: Let's keep the ESPN people out just to be unbiased. So let me rank for me these four. Yeah. Olson, Brady, Collinsworth, Romo.
1: Collinsworth's at the top for me, then the Olson, then the Romo, then the Brady, I think. I think most people
0: I'm actually going Olson, Collinsworth, Brady, and Romo is last for me. I think he's gotten worse. I think he has. I think like he's too cute by double. Like he just—it's too much.
1: You know who he is? He's the Danhausen of analysts. At the beginning, everybody loved what he did, and they wanted so much of it. They were obsessed with him calling the plays in advance and telling you what was going to happen. And then all of a sudden, they were like, "Wait a minute, we don't like this as much. It's too much Romo." That's what happens. Going to happen.
0: So you're saying he's the Romohausen?
1: He's Romohausen. I think that's a good name.
0: I don't know. I'm taking Danhausen ahead of Tony Romo, but that is a very harsh critique of Tony Romo to bring him to Danhausen.
1: People don't appreciate him, I think, because they loved him in the beginning, and then they thought it was like too much.
0: Well, all right, there you go. So that you never know what you're going to hear. Romohausen takes a shot here on Matt Myron. College baseball. Are you watching this weekend of college baseball? It's on ESPN all the time. It has been wild. And I have to tell you a couple things. You're not following it, but you should be. Plus, we'll look in at Major League Baseball as well on what's happening and more from the NBA playoffs. That's next here on Matt Myron on ESPN Radio.
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0: on ESPN Radio. Did you just ask who is this?
1: No, I know who this is. This is the band.
0: All right, I'll wait. Let's see if you can guess which band this is. Relatively famous band.
1: It is. It's very. He had the saxophone player.
0: Okay. Hang on. Shh, James, don't say a word. I want to hear Myron's thought.
1: He had the saxophone player. I know this. I can see him. And it's something band.
0: You're thinking of Dave Matthews.
1: Dave Matthews, yes.
0: This is not the Dave Matthews band. Please try again. James, stop. Stop, James.
1: This ain't Dave Matthews.
0: This is not Dave Matthews. Please try again.
1: Is this somebody trying to be Dave Matthews?
0: No. It's actually a singer that I would argue is maybe more famous than Dave Matthews.
1: Bigger than Dave Matthews.
0: Bigger than Dave Matthews.
1: I don't know who. I don't know. It sounds like Dave Matthews to me.
0: It is a young man named Eddie Vedder from Pearl Jam.
1: Oh, okay. He's not bigger than Dave Matthews, is he?
0: No.
1: Eddie Vedder bigger than Dave Matthews? I don't think that's...
0: I think Eddie Vedder is bigger. I think Pearl Jam as a band is bigger than Dave Matthews, yes.
1: I don't know if the numbers back that. I mean, Dave Matthews, when they toured, like when I was coming up, they would tour like...
0: Yes, but Pearl Jam
1: stadium.
0: So was Pearl Jam. I mean, Pearl Jam, Dave Matthews is more like Jimmy Buffett. Pearl Jam is more like Bruce Springsteen, if you're going to compare. Like, Dave Matthews is still like, go, get high, sit on the grass, and sing. Pearl Jam is like, this is one of the biggest rock groups of all time.
2: Part of a huge movement, and he was like...
0: Yeah, I mean, it's
2: grunge.
0: Like Nirvana and Pearl Jam. That's grunge. I mean, like, that was a whole movement of music were basically those two.
1: Soundgarden. It sounds like Dave Matthews. That's what I thought it was. I thought it was Dave Matthews.
0: All right. So you're going to take back your saying Dave Matthews is bigger than Pearl Jam.
1: Well, I don't know the answer to that. I mean, I mean, depending on who, what's the point of reference, I don't know. I think coming up, I heard more about Dave Matthews than I heard about Pearl Jam.
0: Well, I mean, you're wrong, but that's okay. All right, so let's start for a second. This is a big weekend of a sport that I don't... Do you follow college baseball at
1: not
0: all?
1: A ton.
0: Is that something?
1: Not
0: is
1: a
0: that
1: ton.
0: Something you ever? Here's
1: the
0: why
1: playoffs.
0: I like college.
1: How about the playoffs though?
0: The playoffs have started. This is the
1: Omaha,
0: this is,
1: right?
0: Omaha's the World Series, but this is the playoffs. It's the first round, and here's the way they do this: they have 16 seeds, Myron, and they make little 4-team. Pods for each 16 seeds. So if you're one of the top 16 seeds, you get to host it at home, and then you play in a double elimination tournament with these other three teams in your pod. What I love about college baseball is how random and ridiculous it is. Case in point, the number 4 seed is Auburn, okay? Auburn, one of the best teams in the country. In their little pod includes a team called Milwaukee. All right, Milwaukee is the University of Milwaukee. They started their season 5-23.
1: Yeah.
0: In Milwaukee. Probably because when college baseball season starts, it's cold outside.
1: Mm-hmm.
0: That's going to be my guess. Yeah. Is it's pretty cold. They started 5-23. They went on a run. They make the NCAA tournament. They have now beaten Auburn and won their second game, and they're one game away from going to the Super Regionals. You are from Milwaukee.
1: Yeah.
0: What do you think of the Milwaukee baseball team that I believe you told me plays their games in a city park?
1: They did. Surprisingly, like I said, I didn't know anything about Milwaukee baseball. Obviously, I'm a fan now. Like, I'll jump on any local bandwagon you give me. Like, now that you just told me about it, go Milwaukee, let's win it all, right? But I didn't know enough about them, and I think I joked with you that they probably played at Lincoln Park. I was just throwing that out there, and I looked it up, and that's actually where they used to play, in a park. They've since moved to a place called Franklin Field, which is also the home of something called the Milwaukee Milkmen. I don't know if people are making this up or not.
0: What are the Milwaukee Milkmen?
1: I don't know, but there's a group called the Milwaukee Milkmen that also plays – on the same field. My point is, when it comes to this Milwaukee surge, I hope everything's above board. I hope everything's good. I hope we didn't go out there and get a couple cats from the Caribbean, you know, throwing 106 miles an hour or something, and we don't, like, I hope it's all clean, but I'm happy for Milwaukee.
0: You think Milwaukee might have cheated to get to this point?
1: Let's check everybody's backgrounds just to be sure that if we win it all, that they don't try to take it from us. But I'm happy for the city. I'm happy.
0: So here's why I like watching these college baseball playoffs. And I encourage, they're on ESPN2, ESPNU, and ESPN+. all day. So there's a ton of games. There'll be like 32 games today. So there's plenty of games.
1: A lot of games.
0: College
1: baseball's a lot.
0: Baseball's a lot. College baseball games last for days.
1: They do.
0: But also, what I like about them is college baseball is the one sport where there is still a vast, vast discrepancy in skill between the best players and the worst players. You have guys in this tournament who are going to be drafted first or second in the Major League draft. But then you have guys they're playing against who, like, next year are going to be like painters. You know, they're not going to be playing, and they look like it. And they make errors, and there's a lot of human emotion. Yeah. Some of them are fat. Some of them are like 5'1". Yeah. And I just find it, Myron, so entertaining because of the vast difference. And you can get crazy upsets. St. Mary's played UCLA. UCLA's the best team in the country, and they lost to St. Mary's and are close to being eliminated.
1: No, I love the fact that it feels like college baseball, anybody can lose.
0: Anyone can lose.
1: Anybody can win, obviously. So I love that element. I do think, especially with NIL, there are clearly some really good teams that are getting all these future Major League Baseball
0: but
1: players.
0: But they can still lose. They can still lose. That's harder now in college football and basketball. But in baseball, you can still have a team like Milwaukee that started 5-23. I think you might remember last year, Myron, Murray State made the College World Series, which would never happen in these other sports.
1: I just want to make sure that the 5-23 Milwaukee team, that we didn't bring somebody onto the team mid-season that kind of changed our you know what I mean? Like, I hope we didn't show up with a brand new team in like April and all of a sudden we got better. But I mean, it's amazing because I think it's one of the few sports where you can just suddenly turn everything around that way.
0: Also, what if I told you that right now, today, Oregon could end up playing Oregon State in a in a battle that's held at a Big Ten campus? It is a Big Ten versus a Mountain West school, and they're playing two historic Pac-12 rivals could end up playing a Big Ten conference game.
1: That's wild. That's incredible to have those two teams with all the alignment stuff. You know, you can't even call it the old rivalry name. Like, they don't let you do that anymore.
0: What are you talking about?
1: The Civil War. Like, you can't.
0: What do you mean I can't? You can't call it the Civil War? Who's that?
1: They got rid of it. The Oregon State people. They got rid of it.
0: So, but when you say that, you can't call it that, meaning, like, you can't call it that, or they don't call it that?
1: They don't want that connected to the rivalry anymore. They want it to
0: just be. Do you agree with that decision?
1: I don't like it at all. I mean, I think it doesn't have to be that serious or that deep. You know, that's the weird thing to me. Sometimes it's just people getting into a room and overthinking things. And
0: that's true. They do call the Ole Miss Mississippi State game the Egg Bowl, so I don't know how serious. I don't know how serious we have to take it. All right, we're going to go to the NFL for a little bit. Lots been going on in Myron's Minnesota. Yeah. What's going to happen with J.J. McCarthy? Plus, Jameis was awesome yesterday. More Jameis for your money next here on Matt Mark.
3: 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While we rightfully praise Jalen Brunson for getting the Knicks in the finals, I'll tell you the other players who deserve just as much love. 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
15: It's a party like 1999. I'm Chris Smith. It's the Knicks' first trip to the finals since 99 when they lost to the Spurs. But New York comes in winning 11 straight, swept their past two opponents. And ESPN's Danny Green says that presents a stiff challenge for the Spurs, who beat the defending champs with flair.
16: I'm thinking that, you know, San Antonio's got a couple days now. They're going to try to rest as much as they possibly can, prepare for the Knicks. Luckily, it doesn't start till Wednesday? So you have some time, but the Knicks have even more rest, and hopefully Mitchell Robinson with that finger. You know, so I just want to see everybody healthy, but it's hard to say what each one of these coaches are thinking or saying, but I'm assuming if I'm the Knicks, I'm more in a better place or feeling better about it than San Antonio after having that heavyweight battle with OKC Thunder.
15: Heard on ESPN Radio's Game Night. Overall, teams coming off a 4-0 sweep are 20-4 all-time in any playoff series against teams coming off a series where they went a full seven games. Game one set for Wednesday in San Antonio on ESPN Radio and ABC. Meanwhile, the French Open will stage a women's match in its night session on Monday for the first time in 3 years. The blockbuster women's fourth round encounter between world number one Aryna Sabalenka and Naomi Osaka will end a run of 33 straight men's matches. Since the session was introduced in 2021, only four of the first 60 matches have been women's singles and none since 2023. And Claude Lemieux's brain is being donated to the Boston University CTE Center to research the long-term effects of repetitive brain injuries, his family said in a statement.
17: Hey, this is Rich Eisen. I'm back in the chair on the Rich Eisen Show on Monday, talking about who makes the NBA Finals to take on the Knicks starting Wednesday. And Baseball Hall of Famer John Smoltz joins us, too. 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

0: I want to go to the woods and see if I can do something cool and just, you know.
1: And, but what if it doesn't work? Like, what if you get in the woods and your machete is not enough and that you're just walking around the woods getting ticks and not being able to find food? And, like, what's the point?
0: I mean, there'll be a distress call, I'm sure. You know, like a flare or something like that. But I just want to be able to know how to do it. And there are these survivalist camps here in Minnesota you can go to.
1: Oh, it's a camp.
0: I've thought about going to it. Yeah. For a couple days. Not like my whole vacation, but just being able to live up.
1: Sometimes
0: I need you to just say, hey, man, go follow your dreams. You know, I don't need all the extra commentary sometimes,
1: all right,
0: man.
1: All right, Aaron Rodgers, if you would like to go follow your dreams into the woods.
0: Want to learn, that's all.
1: All right. I just want to make sure we have a cameraman there to watch you attempt with you. All you want's a machete. Can you see Myra just walking around with a machete? Oh, never mind. I can't do it. You can tune in to Baseball Action tonight. The Cardinals host the Cubs. 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I don't know that I've ever heard two teammates less on the same page than they were this week. Kyler Murray was asked about his battle or competition with J.J. McCarthy. And let's do Kyler first. Here's what Kyler had to say about it.
2: It's been great. It's been great. Obviously, I know he's a younger guy, so any way I can help him, obviously, I feel like, you know, I've played 7 years now, going on eight, so I'm considered a veteran, even though I don't see myself as that. Give him any knowledge that he needs. Again, you know, we're both competitors, and I know, you know, we both want what's best for the team.
3: Been receptive to hearing criticism?
2: Of course. Yeah, he's overly acceptive, you know, and he's always communicating, asking questions, stuff like that, so it's been good.
1: Very magnanimous.
0: Yeah.
1: Very leader-like, I thought, in his comments. And that's what you want from a veteran. Now, the other guy, J.J. McCarthy, younger guy, well, I wonder what he had to say about it.
4: I mean, yeah, it's a true competition. That's what I was told. But at the end of the day, it matters what I do out here every single day. And that's the only thing I'm focused on.
5: J.J., what's your relationship been like with Kyler so far?
4: No, it's just like two guys in a classroom. You know, he sits on one side, I sit on the other side, and it's the coach's responsibility to teach us and coach us. So,
5: is there any awkwardness, like, between you two?
4: Awkwardness, you know, it's just like the same feeling, you know, when you're in high school and there's another person on the other side of the room. That's just kind of how it is. So I wouldn't say there's any awkwardness.
1: Little different than Kyler's. Myron, your thoughts on the different answers as to what's going on?
0: I think J.J. McCarthy's become unlikable, and that's going to be a problem for him in his career. And he's going to end up going from a backup quarterback to a number three guy or someone who's on a different roster. In moments like that, Matt, you just say the company line. You just say, hey, man, yeah, it's quarterback competition. Obviously, I want to win. We're looking forward to training camp where we can battle it out. Like, you don't have to say anything beyond that. And for him to say, I'm on one side, he's on the other side, like, are you dividing the room? Are you saying you're either a McCarthy guy or a Kyler Murray guy? He hasn't earned any of this. He's delusional if he thinks that he can come into this season and he feels like he shouldn't be challenged as a starter on this team. He's done nothing to have, I think, the arrogance that he often demonstrates. And that's a turnoff. For a lot of fans, that comment you just saw has kind of been the J.J. McCarthy experience, a dude who maybe lacks some self-awareness and kind of how he's actually viewed.
1: What do you think he was trying to say? Like, what was he trying to say? Clearly, it didn't come out right. But what do you think was his, like, what was he trying to do?
0: He was saying, he's trying to win the job. I'm trying to win the job. I don't care anything about what he's trying to do. I'm focused on myself. That's what it sounded like.
1: But that's not the message you want to portray, though, right? You want to say we're all in this together. I'm hoping to win, but at the same time, we got to work together for the team goal. I mean, isn't that a better way to do it?
0: Not if you're delusional. If J.J. McCarthy thinks that he was supposed to come into training camp without a challenger, without somebody pushing him for that number one spot, that's already the problem. He hasn't done anything. And I'll tell you what.
1: So you said, is he like this? I haven't spent, I mean, I don't know that I've actually, for a guy that's kind of as famous as him, I don't think I've heard a lot of talks with him. Is this just how he is?

0: if you talk to people that I know around the team, they'll tell you that, yes, he comes off as arrogant. And even, that's just kind of what he is. And again, if you're like that, you can have a little bit of that. Like, if you're like that, you can have a little bit of that bravado and people go, okay, yeah, maybe a little arrogant, but fine. He's a really good player. People accept it. J.J. McCarthy is not in that situation. And what Kevin O'Connell, who now has to face a new GM, what he's saying with this move with Kyler Murray is, hey, man, you're not going to get me fired. I'm not going to let you get me fired, which is why Kyler Murray's now probably going to get the number one spot, which is why they re-signed Carson Wentz. J.J. McCarthy is the kind of quarterback that gets you fired if he plays the same way he did last year. And I think Kevin O'Connell's trying to prevent that.
1: What did you think of Mike Greenberg, our colleague, saying this week that he would take Kevin O'Connell number one in an NFL coach's draft?
0: I think that's something that would have been true in 2025. I don't know if it's as true this year, because I think last year we saw a lot of missteps. Granted, there were health concerns, injury issues. Kevin O'Connell wasn't the coach he was, I think, in the previous
1: year. Part of that was, I think part of the reason people felt that way about Kevin O'Connell was because of the success that Sam Darnold had. And, yeah. People didn't want to give Sam Darnold credit for it. So they were like, well, it must be this coach who was able to get something out of him. But when Sam Darnold then goes to Seattle and is able to win a championship, don't you think that takes something, maybe at this point Sam Darnold deserves the credit for it, not just Kevin O'Connell?
0: I think people see Kevin O'Connell as a guy who missed out, who picked McCarthy over Sam Darnold and wasn't able to mold McCarthy so far, at least, into this kind of elite player. So I think at the end of the day, Kevin O'Connell is a guy who is going to be a head coach for a long time, and I think he is viewed as one of the best coaches in the NFL. At the same time, if this goes south with Kyler Murray, if he can't develop J.J. McCarthy, there has to be a hot seat conversation about Kevin O'Connell.
1: I do need to let it be known, I'm just told that that quote that I was on the screen here was from 2025.
0: Okay.
1: Which would have been good to know.
0: Okay. Well, he said it going into the season. I mean, he said it early in the season.
1: I understand.
2: No,
1: but then
2: it's
1: to be fair to Greeny.
2: It's on the screen.
1: Understand. But, I mean, if you put a quote up from 2021, I mean, there is a level in which I'm going to go, well, that's.
3: Get up from September 9th, 2025. It's
1: okay.
3: Right there.
1: But from now on, I will make sure to focus in on the year. But I think your point, though, about O'Connell, it is odd how a coach that was that well-revered going into the season can have one year to where you said you think because of the new GM, he'd be on the hot seat if they don't have a good season.
0: If this falls apart, I mean, you get Kyler Murray for next to nothing. You got to make a decision about him. He's going to have his options after the season. If J.J. McCarthy doesn't develop into a guy that you can trust, what coach has escaped this, Matt?
1: Yeah,
0: what coach has escaped this?
1: You know what the Vikings need with this Kyler Murray and Kyler Murray and J.J. McCarthy on opposite ends of the room is they need a Jameis Winston to bring.
0: Oh, man.
1: Right? They need a Jameis Winston to do what he did with Jackson Dart and Abdul Carter and bring them together. Did you like J.J.? I'd like to play it, but it's a little long. Did you like Jameis Winston's comment about I don't really know what he was saying, but it was great.
0: Nah, it's like people are getting in a fight at Thanksgiving and then your crazy uncle comes in and just makes it all worse. There were people who were praising Jameis. We got to get away from taking two people fighting on Twitter about politics or whatever it is and turning that into some gigantic thing where you're invoking serious situation. It didn't make a lot of sense to me. It really didn't. And a lot of people were praising Jameis Winston and I'm like, for what?
1: I think it's kind of odd that people got as upset about the Dart Carter situation, because I would assume in virtually every locker room in every sport, there are going to be players in the locker room who disagree about politics. Like, why is that surprising? That doesn't mean they can't be friends or play together. Well, I don't understand. Was it just because he said something publicly? Is that the difference? I mean, but these young guys, they live their lives online. Like, that's what they do, Myron. Yeah. I didn't understand why people thought this was going to be some sort of locker room dividing thing.
0: We don't know what it'll mean to the locker room. The problem is Jackson Dart isn't good enough to become a distraction at the end of the day. I think that's what it comes down to. A lot of guys in this league have taken political stances.
1: I don't even understand why it's a distraction. Like, yeah, so what? He goes up and I mean, I disagree with Jackson Dart about politics, but what do I care who he goes and introduces?
0: I think people have a problem with it in part. Obviously, the political climate, but there's also an element of, again, we're talking about J.J. McCarthy. When you haven't earned something, when people don't see you as sort of the guy,
1: okay,
0: and they feel like, wait a minute, man, focus on football.
1: So if Sam Darnold does it right after winning the Super Bowl, fine.
0: Maybe, but I mean, the guys who've done, Brady's been open about his politics. We've had conversations about Mahomes and his politics. Drew Brees was open about his politics. There have been a lot of guys.
1: So you just got to be good. You just have to be good.
0: If you're good, people don't say anything. I think it's Jackson Dart being a guy who people feel like has to prove something, and this being maybe a setback to that.
1: Well,
0: whether that's real or not, that's how people do.
1: See, here's the thing. Here's the difference between me and Myron. I believe in America, everyone should have an equal voice. Myron believes you have to be good in order to be able to express your opinion. That's the difference between Myron's elitism and my egalitarianism.
0: 100%. If you're not big time, I don't want to hear you talk. You can't. Like at the end of the day, there are privileges that come with achievement. That's just the reality.
1: That's true. All right. Myron A. Smith and Matt Jones here on Matt and Myron on ESPN Radio. We'll do some more on the NBA playoffs and other news. That's next.
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0: 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You can do Matt Myron. I'm just trying to promote our show.
1: I'm sorry, I couldn't help it. You put on Britney, and I just...
0: Is that the musical artist that does it for you?
2: I love Britney. Yeah.
0: No Christina?
1: I'm a Britney guy. More than Christina, I think.
0: See, I was a Christina guy. She's just a little more saucy. More my.
1: Okay, that makes sense. That makes sense.
0: Well, you know, I mean, you kind of like that. We each have things that we prefer. It's Matt Myron here on ESPN Radio. So this week, the Protect College Sports Act of 2026 was released. Yeah. Now, a lot of people have been hearing Congress talks about this, and you've probably glazed over and said, you know, wake me when something passes. And I could totally understand why someone would say that. But what I think is important about this is the bill, Myron, that if college sports is going to have legislation, if they're going to have Congress get involved, this is the bill that will work or not. All the other prior attempts, the President's Commission, the SCORE Act, I think we can safely say none of those are going to work. Mm-hmm. The only one that has a chance to pass and really become the new laws of college sports is this. It's Ted Cruz and Maria Cantwell, one Republican and one Democrat. And because of the rules of Congress, whatever they pass has to be bipartisan. Yeah. This is the only bipartisan one. Now, it has a number of provisions in it, and I just want to quickly go over what, if this passes, Myron, what would be the new rules and whether you think they're good or bad. Number one would be NIL national standards that basically puts a salary cap, for lack of a better term, on college athletics. What that number is, who knows, but that it puts a salary cap on it. Myron, do you think that is a good idea or bad idea?
1: Yeah, I think you need some sort of salary cap. I think you need something. So I think if you can execute it, it makes sense to me. I just want to see more details about it.
0: It says that each athlete in college starts the year after they graduate high school. They get 5 years to play 5 years. So you get 5 years of college eligibility, and you can transfer one time, and that's it. What do you think about that? No exceptions.
1: Yeah, you know, to me, I don't have a problem with people deciding to transfer, you know, if that's what they want to do, and coaches are allowing them to do that. I think transferring one time is pretty restrictive, especially with some of the NIL offers. Like, at the end of the day, Matt, you're going to have people who can go from making six figures to seven figures, depending on the opportunity. I don't like the idea of potentially restricting someone when they have that opportunity.
0: So you don't agree with the transfer
1: rules? Don't agree with the transfer rules.
0: Okay, next rule. Coaches cannot leave their teams in the middle of the season. They would have to wait until the season is over before they go to another team. This is being called the Lane Kiffin rule.
1: Yeah, I don't, unless you move the, again, if you change the transfer portal window, maybe, but it's going to be hard because teams want to get sort of a head start on assembling that next team when they get a different coach. So,
0: but this would ban that. You would not be able to do it.
1: Yeah, but there are so many things in this, Matt, where you and I know there's another two or three things that have to happen to make it work. And this feels like that to me.
0: By the way, I want to note, if this passes, a lot of people are like, well, it'll get overturned in court. I actually don't think it will. I mean, we don't have to, I used to do practice law. We don't have to go into the details of why. But the reason it gets overturned in court, all these things, is because of the antitrust laws. That's why all this stuff gets overturned. If this passes, Congress is saying the antitrust laws don't apply to college sports, which means all of this stuff will be upheld. So, like, there's a worry people have said, well, whatever they pass will get overturned. I actually do not think that will happen. I think if they pass this, almost all of it actually would get upheld. All right, what about this? A college scholarship guarantee. If you offer a kid a scholarship, you are guaranteeing them the scholarship for the rest of their college and medical coverage during college and after college for any injuries they occur while a student athlete. That's not what happens now. Do you like that?
1: So you're saying if you give someone a scholarship, they're on your roster, they get that scholarship for
0: they
1: the entire time
0: in school. Unless they choose to transfer. You can't just pull it from them.
1: I like that because, Matt, you know this. I don't know if the general public knows that scholarships aren't guaranteed.
0: Yes, like, no,
1: how many? The problem with this portal conversation that I hate is a lot of people assume that kid just wants another opportunity. He doesn't want to stay at one school. You have no idea how many coaches are pulling kids into meetings and saying, listen, man, there's a kid we're bringing in and we need that scholarship, so I'm going to try to help you find a new place, but you're not going to be here. That happens all the time. So
0: I think
1: I like
0: the medical care thing is huge.
1: That's the big thing.
0: And what also makes it huge is some of these schools, small schools, allege they can't even afford that.
1: Yeah.
0: Whether they can or not, this is now going to be. And then finally, it keeps conferences. Once this is passed, teams will not be able to merge into the power conferences. You will not. There'll be no new teams in the SEC, no new teams in the Big Ten, et cetera. Do you like that?
1: I don't like it because it's not real. Like the revenue is going to demand that these things happen. My thing, Matt, is everyone can't afford
0: it. But this will make it illegal.
1: But where's the money coming from to execute all this? That's the part that doesn't make sense to me. There's a financial gap in this whole conversation.
0: The NCAA, by the way, has said they support this.
1: Of course, because they're not the schools that got to come up with all the money to make it work. So I'm curious to see how it's executed.
0: Well, this is something, if you care about college sports, you should follow.
1: It's a huge thing.
0: Because this will govern the next 20 years of college sports. And some of these rules are fundamentally changing stuff. Also, refuses to say one way or the other whether college athletes should be employees. That's also important. It gives college athletes still the chance to argue that they're employees. We'll be back. Yes,
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10: It will be the eighth straight season without a repeat NBA champion, extending the longest streak in NBA history. I'm Chris Smith. The Knicks and Spurs marks the second finals matchup between two teams who have outscored their opponents by 10 or more points per game in the playoffs entering the finals. But first take host Stephen A. Smith says the Knicks have too much firepower, outscoring their opponents by 19.4 points per game this postseason, which is over 9 points more than the Spurs.
11: Talking about one of the great players in the game today in Jalen Brunson, a guy in Karl Anthony Towns that's a facilitator and a sniper from long range, with guys like OG Anunoby, Mikal Bridges, Josh Hart, and others who know their roles and have played it exceptionally well, and Mike Brown, who's a championship-tested coach, is a man that's got two rings as an assistant coach. He's coached in the NBA Finals before, and you know that he knows what he's doing. And so you know that the New York Knicks, back in the NBA Finals for the first time since 1999, are primed and ready and rested to go.
10: The Knicks will be the first team in NBA history to play three opponents that are coming off a seven-game series in a single postseason. Game one set for Wednesday in San Antonio on ESPN Radio and ABC. In Paris, four-time French Open champion Iga Swiatek lost in straight sets, ruining her 25th birthday. The loss also guarantees a new French Open singles champion in both the men's and women's draws. Novak Djokovic was the last former men's champ standing before he was knocked out on Thursday. On the baseball, where the Cardinals host the Cubs in the Show Me State in an NL Central showdown, coverage of Sunday Night Baseball begins at 6:30 p.m. Eastern right here on ESPN Radio and also on the ESPN app.
12: Hey, it's Evan Cohen. 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

0: Oh, man.
1: Yeah. I have other Christina songs I like better. We don't have to get into which ones they are, but I do like Christina Aguilera. I thought Myron's more of a Mandy Moore guy. Everybody has their group that they like. 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All the biggest WWE premium live events, all in one place, anytime, anywhere. 2 o'clock is the event. Of course, that's because of the time change. Because you know it's...
0: What time is it over there? About 6?
1: It would be 7 or 8. Depending on where you are in Europe, it can be 5 or 6 hours difference.
0: Do Europeans hate that about it? Like when they have to adjust to our time?
1: Probably.
0: Yeah.
1: Probably. But you know, at the World Cup this year, they're going to be adjusting the other way some. You know, like there's some games that will kick off, Myron, here in America at midnight.

0: Right. And they're doing that because it's in the good time slot for people that are wherever the game is being played.
1: Yeah, I don't approve of that. I don't like that.
0: You don't think we should change to accommodate our friends overseas?
1: Nah, they just get up early. I don't know what to tell you. I mean, if you're serious about your team, figure it out.
0: Okay. Are you excited about the World Cup? By the way, we are only, what are we? We are 11 days away from starting. I don't know if people realize it.
1: I just bought a World Cup preview book at the bookstore. I got a Colombia jersey. I got a Japan jersey.
0: You bought a World Cup preview book at the bookstore?
1: The bookstore. Yeah, I went to the bookstore the other day and bought a
0: What
1: World
0: book
1: Cup.
0: was it? I mean, like, it
1: The
0: had to
1: World
0: be
1: Cup
0: published
1: preview,
0: like.
1: a magazine, I'm sorry, World Cup preview
0: Okay, I was
1: magazine
0: about
1: I
0: to say a
1: bought.
0: book had to be published
1: No,
0: like 6 months ago.
1: no,
0: Like, how would
1: magazine.
0: you. A magazine
1: Magazine.
0: for what magazine? You don't hear a lot of those anymore
1: No,
0: either.
1: it's a World Cup preview. It has every team, every country. So I'm just learning all the
0: But like, who
1: stars
0: put it
1: and
0: out? Who put it out? Us Weekly?
1: Athlon, I think it is. But you know, I'm trying to, figure out what team to root for a little bit. Like
0: Well,
1: who
0: how
1: do
0: about
1: you?
0: you start with the United States?
1: Of course, fine, you get them. But like, who are the other fascinating stories that you're interested
0: Well, do you
1: in
0: have
1: the
0: any
1: World Cup?
0: that like you have some family connection to,
1: No,
0: or?
1: I got a Columbia jersey. I was at a store in Vegas, and this woman was like, "Oh, Columbia! I'm from Columbia." And she was like, "I love the jersey," and I was like, "Oh!" She was talking to me about Columbia.
0: And
1: So
0: so
1: through that
0: that was all you
1: connection,
0: needed was you need to meet a
1: yeah,
0: woman
1: through
0: at a
1: that
0: store in
1: connection,
0: Vegas?
1: I feel like I'm connected to Columbia.
0: Okay. All right.
1: Yeah,
0: Well, there's some interesting stories. I mean, the
1: I hear.
0: smallest country to ever make it is in it. Cape Verde,
1: That's amazing.
0: Curacao is in it. Obviously, you've got the international story with Iran coming here as well. And then you have, just all kinds of interesting little tidbits. You're going to have a game in Boston, Scotland versus Haiti. I'll be interested to see
1: Wow.
0: how their fans interact with each
1: That's gonna
0: other. There's going to be a lot of good stuff.
1: What's the security going to be like for that? I mean, that could be an
0: What do you
1: international
0: think the
1: incident.
0: people from Scotland and Haiti, do you think they like hang out with each other? What do they do?
1: Nah, I think this is going to be a first for both sides. This is going to be a first time for everything.
0: Well,
1: So
0: next week, by the way, just so you know, I'm going to do our official Matt Myron World Cup preview. I'm going to give you, this is my prep I'm doing between now and next week. I'm going to give you one fact about all the countries in the World Cup next week. I hope you're ready for that.
1: one fact about every country.
0: Yeah, just like one little fact, not necessarily about the sports team, but just something about the country that you might not know.
1: Who's favored to win it all?
0: I actually don't really know. I mean, I would assume like Germany or Brazil
1: It's usually like
0: or
1: Germany, England,
0: France. Actually, I think
1: France.
0: France might be favored. I think France is favored.
1: I saw that people were upset about some Brazilian guy got a spot, Neymarito or something like that. Got a
0: You
1: spot
0: don't know.
1: over like some
0: First of all,
1: other players.
0: there was a guy named Neymar. I think he retired a long time
1: Okay,
0: ago.
1: there's a guy that got a spot on the Brazilian national team, and there was a lot of controversy about whether or not they gave it to him because of his legacy over guys who deserved it more. So there's a
0: And
1: whole big
0: you think his name is Neymarito?
1: Neymarito.
0: You just added Ito to the
1: What is
0: name
1: they like?
0: Neymar?
1: Well, the Brazilian, they do single names, right? I think it's Neymarito.
0: All
1: Am I
0: right, I'll tell
1: making
0: you
1: that
0: what,
1: up?
0: Rachel, you see if you can find out what he's talking about.
1: Okay.
0: See if you can find out someone what he's talking about who made the Brazilian team in a controversy.
2: Spain plus 475 to win the World Cup.
1: Okay,
0: They have that like 17-year-old kid or whatever that's on their team.
2: France is right behind him at plus 500.
1: And then Messi on that squad? Is Messi?
0: He's on Argentina. He has not switched his citizenship since the last one.
2: Argentina plus 900.
1: Why do I have him in Spain? He played for Real Madrid. Is that why?
0: He maybe did,
1: okay.
0: but he's been Argentinian and they won it the last time. So
1: okay.
0: you should keep up. Now,
1: okay.
0: The NBA Finals will begin this week.
1: Incredible.
0: It is going to be Knicks and Spurs. Let's just, Myron, who's the favorite? Who do you think's got the best chance to take it down?
1: It'll be the Knicks. I think it will be favored. I mean, they beat them in the regular season 2-1. They've been on one of the craziest streaks we've ever seen. For people that don't realize, the Knicks are literally playing some of the best basketball we've ever seen. In their 11-game winning streak, they are plus 262, which is the greatest plus minus ever in NBA history. And I just think they're on a tear. They dominated the Spurs the last time they played. I believe it was in March. And I don't know, man. They're more experienced. They're well rested. And I think everything that San Antonio has, the Knicks have, but with more experience. Outside of Wimby, they can't overcome that talent gap. But everything else, advantage Knicks.
2: On DraftKings, Spurs are minus 205 to win.
0: Yeah, I thought the Spurs would be the favorite.
1: I'm surprised.
0: I'm not sure.
1: Yeah. I'm surprised. Yeah,
0: well, I mean, I'm not surprised. I mean, they have, you know, I mean, they have home court. They are, I think, objectively the better team. I think the Knicks.
1: How do you say that though? What does that mean though?
0: Well, I mean, I just think if you, okay, let's just go player for player. I mean, if you look at both teams' best players, I think Jalen Brunson's great. I'm taking Wimby over Jalen Brunson. You look at the second best player. I mean, you know, you could make a case for Carl. You could make a case maybe for Castle. But then you go beyond that, four, five, six, seven. I think the Spurs just are far better in 3 through 7 maybe than the Knicks.
1: You always get on guys about overreacting and maybe getting a little too recency biased. This feels a little bit like that to me, only because.
0: But I mean, first of all, you had the Knicks losing in the first round. I at least had the Knicks getting to the championship. You did not.
1: I was wrong about the Knicks. I will say that. I was wrong about the Knicks. Right now, they're playing some of the best basketball we've ever seen. They've been the better offensive team, if you look at the metrics. They've been the better defensive team, if you look at the metrics. And the last time they faced off, they destroyed the San Antonio Spurs. I think part of what happened with Wimby, you're not going to stop them, Matt. We all know that. But Karl Anthony Towns, Mitchell Robinson, that's a different thing.
0: It is.
1: OG Anunoby than Isaiah Hartenstein and Chet.
0: Totally agree with that. Totally agree with that. Although I will say, I mean, Carl's not. I mean, Mitchell Robinson's going to be huge. The broken finger, we have to see what happens with that. I mean, I agree with you. He's huge. I can totally see the Knicks winning. I'm actually pulling for the Knicks. But I do think I would make the Spurs a slight favorite. Now, Rachel, did you look up what's happening with the Brazilian soccer team?
3: Yes. So there is some controversy with their roster this year.
1: With Neymarito? Is that his name?
3: Honestly, I only see one name, Neymar.
0: Yeah.
3: He was.
0: But isn't Neymar like 60?
3: It just says Neymar was named to the Brazil's 26 World Cup squad.
1: I told you.
3: His play has not been great recently.
1: I told you.
3: He was apparently suffering from muscle edema, which came out just after he was announced. But the coach's staff says that they knew about it when he was selected. And then just before or just after, I'm trying to read and talk at the same time, there was a substitution mix-up where the fourth official apparently unintentionally raised the board to sub him off when a different player was supposed to leave.
0: Yeah, but that's just an individual game. Neymar is on the team.
1: And that's a controversy. I got it right. I told y'all. Nobody's giving me credit for getting a soccer thing right, and I don't like it. I got it right, and nobody's ringing any bells or playing any noise.
0: But
1: I got it right.
2: Who's Neymarito, though?
1: Well, I said Neymar or Neymarito. There's a Rito on the Brazilian team. There's something Rito, but
0: Judge
1: I
0: Ito.
1: Said Neymar. I said Neymar, and I got it right, and nobody
0: all
1: rang
0: so
1: any
0: the
1: bells.
0: Controversy is that
1: nobody
0: Neymar
1: said, good job,
0: is on
1: Myra.
0: The team. But Neymar is like a legendary player. I thought he was older than this, but I guess he is not. All right.
3: His
0: well,
3: full name
0: your World Cup.
3: Is Neymar da
0: Santos.
3: Yeah, Santos Jr. So, Myron, that name was half made up, but it's fine. You were right.
0: All right, so there you go.
1: You notice how you had to like poke a little bit, and then you said you were right? Nobody can just say, Myron, you got that right. Now, you all are incapable of saying, Myron got a soccer thing right. Let's all cheer, play a sound.
3: The magazine
1: great
3: worked.
1: Job.
3: Good job, Myron.
1: I mean, what do I have to do to get credit?
0: I don't know. I feel like you still didn't. I feel like you still probably were wrong. But the World Cup, the favorite is Spain, and then France is second. You've also got Germany, England, Brazil, Argentina, Portugal. The longest shots, which you need to pick one of these. Here are the five longest shots. Jordan is 2,500 to 1.
1: Oh, wow.
0: Curaçao, Haiti, Iraq, New Zealand, and Qatar. All of those teams are at least 1,500 to 1.
1: Yeah, you know, I think I'll probably go with, give me Qatar. Because I think, that, you know, you're they're going to have the best resources. They're going to have,
0: that's what I was going to say. You're always going for the money. You're looking you're looking for a week-long trip, aren't you?
1: Yeah, if I can get in with it, you know, yeah, I'd love to.
0: I'm going to go with New Zealand. I went out recently with a woman from New Zealand. She was very nice. And so I'm going to take New Zealand as my dark horse pick. Give me the Kiwis. How about that?
1: And listen, it's going to be that to me is, if one of those upsets happen, I would love to see that. Like, I want to see the underdogs win every single match in the World Cup.
0: One person writes, Matt, there's a game going around online that has people see if they can point on a map to where the countries are that are in it. Does Byron think he would do well in that game?
1: Yes. I was
0: so if I told you, champion. Oh, really? So if I told you Jordan, you could tell me where Jordan is.
1: Here's the problem from the time I was in school. They got new countries.
0: You didn't answer the question.
1: They got new countries, and some of the countries have moved. I don't know, like some of the countries have moved. They've got new.
0: They've got new lines. Not moved, but there's different things.
1: The globe doesn't look the same.
0: Are you suggesting like Sweden has moved to
1: Africa? No, I'm just saying the globe doesn't look the same as it did when I was a kid. So
0: okay, do you think you would know where Curacao is?
1: Yes, I would know where Curacao is.
0: What continent?
1: It's in the Caribbean. So it's somewhere over there, Aruba area.
0: Somewhere over there.
1: It's by Aruba, I believe.
0: All right, what about Uzbekistan?
1: Uzbekistan is in that part that's been, you know, they drew some new lines after the Soviet Union thing. So it's in that mix, you know. It's in that area.
0: All right. That's what they liked is when you say you are in that mix. The NBA playoffs are on ESPN Radio. You can catch the NBA Finals on ESPN Radio, the ESPN app, beginning Wednesday with Game 1. Coverage begins at 7:30 Eastern, presented by Gusto. We will make our picks for the NBA Finals and other things. That's next here on Matt Myron.
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0: It's Matt Myron here on ESPN Radio. I want to see what you think about this. A guy named James on Twitter, he writes, I hope this can be taken without disrespect.
1: Uh-oh.
0: At KY Sports Radio is a Kentucky guy. Kind of seems like a blank. 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Is that disrespectful?
2: Listen, brother.
0: Kind of seems like a blank. I can't say what that word is.
2: Listen, if the support helps the check clear, I'm with whatever you got to say, baby. I'm with whatever you think. You got to listen to hate, you know? You got to listen to hate, so I'm with
0: that's it. That's right. As long as you is the money is the same, you've always been kind of money-centric. So I'm glad to hear that. 888-SAY-ESPN, although don't call because we're going off the air. Let's go ahead. It's time to take your pick.
3: Take your pick.
4: You take your pick. 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
0: All right, let's get started. What's up first?
5: Yeah, let's start MLB Braves at Reds. Braves favorite in this one. Spencer Strider on the mound for them. Nick Lodolo on the mound for the Reds. Who you got here?
0: Yeah, the Reds stink right now. We can't pitch. We can't hit. The Braves, Spencer Strider. I don't know. I'm surprised this line is as close as it is. I would go heavy on the Braves. And you're talking to someone that's a Reds season ticket holder.
2: Yeah, I mean, it feels like the Braves are definitively the best team in baseball.
0: I think so, yeah.
2: You know, and obviously the Dodgers are doing what they do in the Yankees, but it feels like they're a step ahead, and I think that continues with another win.
0: Rest in peace, Bob Horner. The Braves, they've lost Bobby Cox, Ted Turner, and Bob Horner in the last 2 months.
2: It's been a lot.
0: If there's a team of destiny, it may be Atlanta. What's next?
5: The Brewers at the Astros. Brewers are the favorites here. They have Jacob Mizorowski on the mound.
0: Dude, this
5: here?
0: Guy's unbelievable. Jacob Mizorowski's thrown like 39 of the 40 fastest pitches in baseball this year for a starter. Give me the Brewers. They seem to they're a wagon right now, Myron.
2: I'm with the Brewers. I know, you know, people are upset about their celebrations and whether or not they're going too far.
0: What'd you think about that guy giving the DX chop? That was a little much, wasn't it?
2: It may be a step past the line, but you don't want to get to a place where you're kind of
0: not DX chopping people.
2: Give me the Brewers. Give me the Brewers.
0: I kind of liked it, but his manager said he'll never do it again. We'll see. I hope he does. I hope he just does it next time. What's next?
5: If my high school was run like Major League Baseball, I would have been suspended.
0: Oh, we did it all the time. I did it after an academic team match.
5: Yeah, exactly.
0: I looked over at Everts and gave him the DX chop after I was able to spell gallbladder. What's next?
2: Yeah.
5: Sunday Night Baseball on ESPN Radio. Coverage begins at 6:30 p.m. Eastern. Cubs at Cardinals. Matt, who you have here?
0: I actually did win a spelling bee on gallbladder once. Cubs had lost like 10 straight until a night or two ago. I think the Cardinals get it at home tonight. Give me the Cardinals.
2: Correct me if I'm wrong. I believe the Cubs are the first Major League Baseball team to have a 10-game winning streak and a 10-game losing streek.
0: And they did it in the first 60 games of the year, both of them. Like, that's crazy.
2: Man, talk about hot and cold. But I think they're hot today. Give me the Cubs.
0: All right, what's next?
5: The Stanley Cup Final begins this week on Tuesday, 8 Eastern on ABC. Golden Knights at Hurricanes. Hurricanes are favored to win the series. We're just going to go series here. Who wins the Stanley Cup?
0: I walked into Montreal, and as 1,000 people booed me as I walked in for Game 3, I looked into the 1,000 people's eyes, and I said, Canes in 5. Canes in 5, and then they went and did it. I'm going to go with this one a little bit different. Give me Canes in 6, and the Canes end up taking out the Golden Knights, win our first cup since 2006.
2: I think it's a 7-game series, but it's hard not to be impressed with a Knights team that took out the definitive best team in the regular season in the Avalanche, and they did it without making it look too difficult down the stretch. So I got to take the Golden Knights to win the series.
0: Give me the Canes. They're a community.
2: But you already said that, though. He asked me who I picked. You already said it.
0: I know. I just wanted to make sure, though, good momentum by saying the Canes. What's next?
5: Let's go to the NBA Finals. The Knicks and the Spurs. Game 1 on ESPN Radio at 7:30 p.m. Eastern on Wednesday and also on ABC television. Spurs are the favorites to win, -205 on DraftKings. Who you got?
0: Yeah, it's Clay. I could go either way. I'm pulling for the Knicks, though. Knicks fans deserve it. basketball's better when the Knicks are good, and I would love to see the city of New York after they've won a title. Give me New York.
2: An emotional Penny and Shaq beat Michael Jordan in the Bulls game 6, 1995, to go on to get swept by the Rockets. I just wonder if it's just too much emotion for a young team going up against the Knicks, who are well-rested. I think the Knicks win this in 6.
0: No, that'd be great. Can you imagine if they win in New York in game 6? Like, what an awesome environment. What's that? By the way, the New York Knicks game 6 is the exact same time as the World Cup game in New York. Can you imagine what Penn Station is going to be like during those? You got to get to Penn Station to get to the Meadowlands.
2: Yeah.
0: And then you got, I mean, like. That's
2: why you live
0: crazy.
2: In New York, though, man.
0: That's
2: going
0: to be.
2: Like that,
0: I want to go to New York just to be there for that. Go ahead, James.
5: Clash in Italy today. Biggest match on the card, arguably. Rematch from WrestleMania 42. Brock Lesnar, Oba Femi. Who you got here?
0: I know Myron wants to take Oba, so I'm going to take him too. That makes sense to push Brock. Oba's the future. Give me Oba.
2: Oba only because they're setting up Brock SummerSlam Minneapolis, where I think that's his retirement match. So Oba wins this, I think, to set
0: up. Well, then actually, it would make sense
2: Brock,
0: for Brock,
2: I mean, Brock
0: to
2: wins
0: win.
2: This. I'm sorry. Brock wins this to set up the retirement match.
0: Oh, you picked against Oba.
2: You got to set up SummerSlam in Minneapolis with Brock. This is the moment to do it.
0: All right. Well, listen, a lot of fun, Myron. Game day is next. A rare Zaslow and Zaslow appearance. We'll see you later. This is Matt Myron here on ESPN.
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17: 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My name is Trent Rush from Tropicana Field, getting set for the rubber match of this Angels-Rays series. Shane McClanahan pitching for Tampa. Halos going to be sending Jack Gahanowitz to the mound. That is what is on tap, presented by Modelo. Brewed with the finest ingredients for a taste that...
18: And you got to be excited about this night.
19: I am super excited. And I'm sure Eric Prentice knows a lot about dodgeball, but Eddie Prentice knows even more to give you a hard time. So, yeah, Tom, it's great to be here. I mean, crown jewel of this event is happening right now, right behind us. It's going to kick off, and we're in for a great, great time. It's going to be really, really cool.
20: Fantastic. Let's dive a little bit deeper into this as we talk about the rules. What stands out, and what is most important for you?
19: Well, you know, it's pretty critical. It's pretty basic, straight-up dodgeball, as you would know when you were a kid. If you get hit, you're out. And if you catch the ball, the other opponent is out. And you're trying to eliminate your opponents as best you can, as quickly as you can, especially for today because they will be playing for points. Each game will count for 1 point, and players are eliminated by being hit with a ball below the shoulders, having a ball thrown and caught by the opposing team. And if a player revives a teammate, the ball thrown by the opposing team, when they catch it, the player comes back in. And just whoever eliminates the opposing team first wins. If a match is tied when time expires, the team with the most players left on the court will win that match.
20: The fans are ready. They are excited, and they are fired up for this one. The Chicago Vendetta on one side, and the Georgia Scorchers on the other side.
19: Yeah, and they're going to spend the first minutes filling each other out here to see how things go. One thing you're going to see with this right here is that this court is much smaller than you might see in other traditional dodgeball venues. 50 by 30 court, smaller than a volleyball court, and it causes room for a lot of action, or I should say lack of room. And there we go. It looks like the Scorchers are already taking an advantage here, and we get the Vendetta. Oh, a sacrifice fly by Akeem on the Scorchers. And what that is, Tom, is when a player launches himself across that center square you see there into the air, they are allowed to hit their opponent. If they're in the air and they do hit their opponent, the opponent is out. If they miss, then they are out and they have to step to the side.
20: That's right. That's right. You've got that neutral zone, as you see on that shot from above.
19: And here we go. That's the rush. That's the opening rush, Tom, right there. And look at the spin by Zielinski. Chris Zielinski. Turn and throws, and down goes. I can't see that. It looks like Nick goes down.
20: And Levine gets in there.
19: Fire. They are just firing up there. And look how they're using. The Scorchers are using that middle area. Oh, nice catch. That is a great catch by the Scorchers.
20: And these balls are coming at these players fast and furious.
19: Yeah, some of these guys have crazy cannons. David, who just threw that last ball, who made that last catch, he's got a gun, and you're going to see some other players. One thing about the Vendetta team, these guys, they were talking about it before the game, they're bigger. Oh! Look at that catch! Holy smokes, David popped one down.
20: Incredible defense right there.
19: Number five takes it away and return. Look at that. It's a quick turn. Two-point player, but oh, another catch! Catch by the Vendetta.
20: Incredible.
19: Brings in another player, takes out one of the Scorchers. The Vendetta is on the move, and they are coming back.

0: What makes for a great dodgeball player?
1: You know, really, there's so many different attributes. Some players, they rely on their arms. Some players rely on their flexibility. Some players are great catchers. What's really great is if you are a strong thrower, accurate thrower, and you can catch, then you put that all together, you're a dangerous player. I mean, look at these guys jumping around.
0: I'll tell you, the balls that fly over the rails, the fans got to be mindful. You got to be ready for these things
1: coming. Yeah, the fans off again. There goes Zielinski out to the sideline. That's a big loss because he's their captain, and he really helps them with their strategy. Up and down goes Jasante. And there we go. Scorchers turn it back around, and here we are. We're looking at 3-1. Chicago falling behind quickly.
0: Georgia off to a good start right here. You know, Eddie, this is just the kind of sport that a lot of kids, one of the earliest sports probably that most kids play in this country, a lot of times it was for me growing up, is dodgeball.
1: Oh, yeah, you'll find it in almost every playground, or you used to. Now a lot of schools don't allow it, but what they've done is they've changed the ball. Oh, look at it. Akil dodge and come back and turn around, and he takes out Jordan, who wasn't even paying attention, and got hit from behind.
0: And Perkowski from behind.
1: Nice catch. Zielinski comes, and he almost got a second. He almost pulled in a second.
0: Perkowski coming right back and delivering one.
1: Yeah, and Apopo goes to the sideline. He scoots over here in front of our table. What a catch! You know, and there's a sacrifice by Akil. Holy smokes, it's going fast,
0: back
1: isn't it?
0: Back and forth it goes. Georgia on top right now.
1: And he fires it right into, I thought he was going to catch it, but he fired it right into Jordan Perkowski's arms, and just couldn't bring it in.
0: Wow.
1: Just couldn't bring it in. You can tell, I mean, look at these guys. They're actually, you know, they're moving out there because they're breathing pretty heavy, some of them.
0: What an incredible start to this thing. Different ball types, too, in dodgeball.
1: Yeah, in this case, whoa! I mean, look, he didn't catch it. I thought he got it. He was right in front of us. I think he got it. Yeah, in this case, we're using a 7-inch rubber ball, what you would call an old-school kind of playground ball. There are other varied types. There are foam balls, which are kind of squishy. There are also what's called no sting. They're very, very soft, and you know, they basically don't sting. These do sting, and these guys are throwing some heat. And Vendetta picks one up, and they needed that. They needed that. So they're closing the gap, and hopefully they can bring it down one more. What are they? 4-2. 4-2. Climb it back in it. We're almost at the halfway point. So, yeah, so there's different ball types. I think a lot of them originate from different countries. Oh, the fans are fired up. There goes
0: they
1: the fans.
0: Are.
1: They love this sport. I'm telling you, they love this sport. The Europeans like to use what's called a cloth ball. The Canadians, they like to use the foam balls, and then the States were using the rubber ball. And there was this sort of international consensus that never really got consensized. That's a word. So you find that there's some fragmentation in who likes which style of ball and how they play. But with the NDL, we believe the rubber ball is the way to go, and we use what you would call an old-school red rubber playground ball. Only we have our own NDL ball that we have.
0: And of course, the National Dodgeball League. You started the league. You are the commissioner of that league. A sport that is growing in a big moment for dodgeball.
1: Nice catch. And that ended Vendetta's rally there. Yeah, the sport's been, you know, I've been doing this for 20 years. We came out just before the movie did, coincidentally, Tom, and we've been tracking along with everything that's happened and a lot of the things that happen in culture. You know, we've been involved in charity events. We've been involved in TV shows and TV commercials. It's been really pretty cool experience.
0: Great catches right there. Who has impressed you out here so far the most?
1: You know, Zielinski's a pretty solid player. He's a really great catcher. He's a team leader. The guy you really have to watch is Akil Antoine, number zero on the, where am I at? On the Scorchers.
0: For Georgia, yeah.
1: And he is just, when he gets going, it's hard to stop him. He's not afraid to do a sacrifice fly either. Now, look at Kreider. He can throw, too. He'll throw that ball like a rocket. Keitlinger.
0: Great duck that time. Kowski.
1: And one thing that you should know, too, is that a lot of these players are new. I mean, they're new to me. You can tell some of the names I know, some I don't, because they're coming in from all over the country. We're relaunching the league right now. We're looking for new players. And this is really a chance for some of these guys. Some of the guys are legacy players, and they're bringing a lot of veteran status to the game.
0: Mm-hmm.
1: But we're also looking for newer, younger players.
0: And like you said, this league, you know, really in an exciting reboot moment right now, on the rise.
1: Yeah, for sure, for sure. If anybody's interested in checking out any information, they can visit us on our website, thendl.com. If they want

0: try out, if they want to be involved, a sponsorship, spectator, whatever, run a charity tournament, we'll try to help them out. Just visit us and see it all. Now, that was the dive. Look at the key.
1: Look at the athleticism.
0: Oh, it caught him. It caught him. But he was dodging like a madman out there.
1: He's got elevation. He's got some hops.
0: And he can cover ground. If he goes off on a sacrifice, he's going to be in somebody's lap. Now, if you look at the technique that Zielinski uses, it's a pretty solid technique when it works, is he drops down to the ground, and it just sort of lowers your center of gravity. So when the catch comes in, you can just basically swallow it right up.
1: What a great catch by Impofo.
0: In Chicago.
1: Look at this.
0: Oh, look at this. Yeah, you'll see it right here.
1: McKeel Antoine, look at him continuing to get back up in the air. Unbelievable.
0: And it, I don't even know. It barely hit his hand. I mean, he almost made it out of that, which is amazing. And that's the kind of players, you know, that we're looking for. And you asked, you know, what kind of players are successful. Guys that can dodge and catch and throw and cover a lot of territory and do all the things that he can do. And look at that. Oh! Did he catch it? No, he didn't.
1: I thought he had it for a moment.
0: Gosh, it's very hard to catch on this short court. I mean, it's coming in pretty hot and pretty close.
1: And as far as the size of courts, this is a little bit shorter than most.
0: It's a 50. Oh, we're getting involved in the game over here, Tom.
1: The ball's flying everywhere.
0: Exactly. It's a 50 by 30 court, and he could not pull it in. Derek could not pull it in. And Giusanti goes to the side, and then there Benedetto goes down again. And Scorchers are just starting to dominate now.
1: They're out to a 6-3 advantage.
0: You can tell by
1: 2 minutes left.
0: Smiles on their face, you know. There they go. They're going to go over here and take a little victory lap. Look at this.
1: Incredible dodge. And you watch it. Yeah. Just incredible. Got past that.
0: And there's Giusanti, and he can't bring it in. He cannot bring it in. And then on the other side, you know, there's just one man standing, and it's hard to
1: just too much speed on that throw.
0: And
1: yeah.
0: Too much coming at you.
1: So Georgia trying to close this thing out here in game one. We've got three teams battling for two spots in that championship a little later on.
0: Yeah, basically each team's going to play each other once, and the two teams with the best records will face off for the championship today. Now, if you hear the ref counting there, there is no stalling in this game. There is no stalling in this game, so the ref will start to count down from five to encourage the player to throw. If the player does not throw, then they are out. And they are out.
1: As we're under a minute, Georgia in a commanding place right now, extending the advantage to 8-3. So it appears as though the Georgia Scorchers will advance on.
0: Yeah, they'll go ahead. Georgia will be up one game on Chicago, and Chicago will have to win their next game, or they're going to find themselves not in the playoffs. So here we go. And here comes Chris Linsky coming up. He's
1: final 20 seconds.
0: And Vendetta's trying.
1: They are trying to be aggressive here, but it's a little too late.
0: Yeah. Exactly. There we go. And Georgia's loving it.
1: So Georgia going to close this thing out with a final of 8-4. Could not have started this event in a much more impressive fashion than the Scorchers just did. So that's one game in the books. Game two is coming up next. Stay with us from the Ocho.
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0: 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We don't even get pizza delivery out here. 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
14: Playoffs are here, fellas. This has to be spotless.
15: What kind of big dummy put his handprint up there? Shaq, you left your handprint up here?
16: What's the 7'6 kid that plays for San Antonio?
15: Wembanyama.
16: Yeah, it was him.
15: I think we found him.
16: Shut up, Charles.
17: 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I'm
18: back at the Advent Health Arena, the National Dodgeball Championship game set. Now for game number two, and it's the Georgia Scorchers again, who were just victorious. Now a new opponent for them. It's the New York Epic in white. And Eddie Prentice excited about this matchup as well.
19: Yeah, this should be a great one. The Epic's got some very experienced players here. You got Brett Bakke, number four, who played on the U.S. team. We played at Madison Square Garden, international team. He's also played with some of these guys before in the same league. The Scorcher team is obviously very strong. You've got Andrew Giovinco. Interesting, their whole family plays. There's two brothers. They are twins, and they have a younger brother, Jeff, who played at the Ocho a couple years ago. Mm-hmm. And they are all really, really good players. Matt Giovinco could not be here because, shout out to his family, he is looking at they're having a baby.
18: Very excited. Got his priorities in order.
19: Yep, 100%. So, as you can see here, the... this game, you just blink and the games are all, you know, it's so quick. Look at that. Oh, my God. That's the hustle you need. This
18: incredible.
19: This is going to be a fun game to watch.
18: And he's having fun with it as well as New York yields the first point to the Scorchers as they continue to be scorching hot.
19: Yeah, and, you know, you just look at the diving moves that Perry Hall's got out there. He's all happy about it. He's a little kid out there, the way he should be.
18: Having a good time.
19: And look at it. You see how he kicked that back to Andrew off the rush. They grabbed the ball. They kicked it back to Andrew Giovinco, and he launched it. Brett Bakke puts his hands up. Honorable player. That's a big thing in dodgeball. I'm out, and he steps off to the side. A lot of honesty in this sport amongst these guys at this level.
18: Gomez goes up, unleashes one, but can't hit. Our first look at New York, and a great job by Gomez.
19: Yeah. Jimmy Gomez, he moves around.

0: that court pretty efficiently.
1: Hull missing on that effort.
0: Yeah.
1: These two teams feeling each other out a little bit.
0: There you go. And then here comes Jimmy Gomez. He's just pacing it out. Now they're counting him down, so they got to throw. There goes Perry Hull. Oh, and he
1: points.
0: Takes up the big man.
1: For the epic.
0: This guy's got
1: it.
0: Oh, my God. And there we go. Look at this. Bang.
1: Oh,
0: bang.
1: And Hull is there.
0: What happened? Did I do that? Perry Hull. Did I do that? Who did that?
1: Perry Hull is the showman so far.
0: Boy, that was amazing. That was awesome. Watch this right here. You know, Kyle, he tries. He doesn't have a chance. He's just putting it away. He's just ready to go. Perry Hull. Hey, I'm going to tell you, you know, it's been great to be down here in Kissimmee. It's been beautiful down here. The players have come up. They've enjoyed it. They're going to be here for the next couple of days. I just want to put it out there to our friends at Experience Kissimmee. I got to say it right?
1: Kissimmee, that's right.
0: I got to say it right. They've invited everybody to come on down and have a great time. So I hope people will take advantage of it because we're looking forward to the next couple of days here. A lot of the players are sticking around and
1: absolutely.
0: They're going
1: to
0: have a great time.
1: It's
0: so if anybody wants to check it out, experiencekissimmee.com. Kissimmee.com.
1: There you go.
0: And you'll find everything you need to know there. And look at that dodge, and it just did not pay off. And
1: meanwhile, the Epic have tied this thing now at one apiece.
0: Yeah, this is going to be.
1: Who's going to slow down and cool off the Scorchers after their hot start here tonight?
0: And like I said, you watch the back and forth now. Both these teams are. Oh, Jimmy Gomez goes down with a shot right to the knees. And there goes Brett Backey.
1: Blake Killian with a big shot a moment ago with him. He's out of Jacksonville. Great job by Scott ducking by that one.
0: Here we go. 2-1. New York does not want to get behind. You can tell they're going to want to keep this close. They don't want to get stuck like Vendetti did. It's very hard to come back.
1: 4 minutes left.
0: And there goes Backey out there. Now watch Giovinco. See how he dropped that ball? Because you're not allowed to block in this game. We do not allow blocking. It picks up the pace. It makes things move really fast. Giovinco's got a gun. Let's see what he does with it. Oh, he overthrew Keitlinger.
1: Another
0: Perry Hall's putting on a show, man. Look at him go.
1: Hull is elusive, but not that time.
0: I thought he was going to bring it in. Here comes Andrew Giovinco. He's throwing high. I don't know what's going on, Andrew.
1: Even when Hull doesn't bring it in, he's still having fun with it.
0: Oh, he's having a blast out there. All these
1: entertaining.
0: Guys are. All these guys are. Now look at Akeem jumping, and he's coming. A little spin. Oh! What?
1: Wow.
0: He does a little dolphin dive. Nice.
1: Incredible.
0: What a
1: Giovinco.
0: Show. Boy, that was great.
1: Guys sacrificing themselves.
0: Yeah.
1: But the Scorchers now continuing to add to their lead, up now 3-1.
0: And Akeem's dancing on our logo. Hey, I also want to give a shout-out to our friends at the Cal Blue Group out in Kalamazoo. They did that graphic for us in no time flat. They did our banners. They totally helped us out. They do a lot of installations and stuff out there. Cal Blue Group. Raven helped us out. She's a customer service person. She was awesome. And Alex, the production guy, got it all together for us. So anybody out there needing help, call up Cal Blue Group up in Kalamazoo. They were awesome. They helped us out and get things going down here. And speaking of going, here we are.
1: That's right. Georgia has got it going. And if Georgia can see
0: Keitlinger.
1: This one through to the finish line against New York, they will secure their spot in the final.
0: Yeah, this is where New York's going to press it because they got to get two games in.
1: Gomez ducking. Almost had it.
0: Yeah, he just had his hands out a little too wide, and by the time it came in, he was pretty closed up on it.
1: Hard to react at that close a distance. 2 minute mark.
0: And look who sneaks up and takes it. What is he doing? He's everywhere. Perry
1: Hull with two balls, and he's ready to go on the
0: attack. You're going to see some dodging here. Watch this. Sacrifice.
1: Akeel Antoine.
0: Holy smokes. He just came smoking across there. Oh, my goodness. That was Preston Jordan. Preston made a huge catch in the last Ocho. Actually had a huge cut behind. You can find it online now. But the U.S. crawled back in it, Tom. It was an amazing, amazing comeback. And Preston made the game-winning catch there.
1: Big one, yeah. So under a minute and a half left.
0: And there we go. There she is. He's got a shot dialed in. Hopefully he can keep that up for the Epic's sake anyways. Although, of course, right after I say that, he gets hit.
1: Time is of the essence right now for the Epic.
0: Yeah, they got to press.
1: Got to press.
0: Here we
1: see
0: go.
1: If they
0: Jimmy
1: can
0: Gomez.
1: Tie this thing up.
0: Coming up. Here comes Brett Backe.
1: Backe nearly made a catch.
0: Backe steps to the sideline. And we've got Preston Jordan and Perry Hall, of course, left. And he takes out one. And there Preston goes to the sideline. Well, who do we got left back here? Look at... What?
1: And Hall again, giving himself a big hug.
0: He deserves it.
1: He needs
0: it. He deserves it. He deserves it.
1: And pops back up. And the crowd lets him know that they appreciate his play.
0: I mean, what a fun player to watch.
1: Look at Perry Hall.
0: I know.
1: Gonna watch this. Quickly popping back up. A la Shawn Michaels.
0: Yeah. And here comes the Scorchers back. Now, you know, they're up by two, so it's gonna be tough for the Epic to get those two games in 12 seconds.
1: Yep.
0: So the Epic's going to have to take out the Vendetta to move forward and vice versa.
1: Yep.
0: But it looks like the Scorchers will be going on to that final game, Tom.
1: Looks like it. And they have done it again. Two consecutive victories for the Georgia Scorchers as they win this one 4-2 over New York. That follows up the 8-4 victory over Chicago. They're 2-0, and we will see them in the finals in just a little bit. Impressive. So stay with us. New York and Chicago for the other spot in the finals is coming up next on the Ocho.
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4: Then we're back. Who's more fired up than a dodgeball crowd here at ESPN 8 The Ocho? And here's the summary. Any of our first two matchups, Georgia with a big win over Chicago, 8-4, racking up a lot of points, and then they come back again and defeat New York 4-2. So for all intents and purposes, Georgia's waiting in the finals for the winner of this one, New York versus Chicago, the epic in the vendetta.
5: Yeah, and you know, Georgia was just able to rack up so many points in that last match. Now, Backe's up there holding the back. Now, watch, here comes Giovinco. So he's just trying to keep him busy, which he did. And Gomez gets out of that. I don't know how.
4: Here's Gomez.
5: Here comes Giovinco again.
4: And he pump fakes by Gomez.
5: Yeah, the Epic really want to get going on this. So they can move forward. Here we go.
4: So, Eddie, just to make things clear for our audience out there, these two playing for a spot in the finals, but it goes by most points. Chicago scored 4 against Georgia. New York just 2, so New York has got to make up some ground and win by 3 to advance.
5: That's what they tell me, Tom. Okay. That's what they tell me. That's the real bottom line, I guess, you know? So, but
4: don't always rely on me to be your math major. But
5: no. And here comes Perry.
4: Perry Hall, the showman, directing traffic for this epic team. And there they go. A couple of hits, a couple of misses.
5: Yeah. And New York just really needs to press.
4: Hall doing a little trash talking, too. Jasante with a good shot. He's tall, number 7.
5: Now you see the game slow down a little bit. And there goes a couple of vendetta right to the sideline. New York is just firing, and they take him down right there.
4: Kukowski gets nailed.
5: And we go again.
4: So New York off to a good start. For the first two. And they change ends one more time. Crowd loving it. An incredible long marathon day at the Ocho.
5: New York needs 2 more games here. And look at Backe hustling out there.
4: At home, do a little shake and shimmy. Well, he is fun to watch.
5: Boom, boom. There you go.
4: Hall gets his.
5: Boy, Vendetta's having a tough time. New York is all over them. All right, what do we got left back there? We've got, looks like 3-on-4. No, 4-on-4. I couldn't see Jordan there.
4: Here come the Vendetta on the attack. Keep an eye on the clock with 5 minutes now. Again, one of these two will meet Georgia for the title next. And New York is off to an impressive start now, leading 3-0. So the Vendetta have some work to do. Vendetta defeated by Georgia 8-4. New York
6: Only put up 2 points against Georgia, losing 4-2. Here's the race for the balls.
5: All right, and they're all taking a look.
6: A little bit of a stare down. That's the OK Corral. As they're looking at each other, firing, taking some hits.
5: Yeah, and, you know, New York, I don't know if they realize that they need points.
6: And they need it. Chicago needs points desperately.
5: Yeah. So New York really needs this game right now. And there we go. And they're just picking him apart one at a time. Zielinski goes to the side. And Backe brings it in. Nice
6: sure
5: catch
6: does.
5: By Backe.
6: Great throw.
5: And he's going to come back and fire. And there. Oh. Now, didn't matter. Both of those count. Now, look at this here. New York now moves right into the. That's the 4 points they need.
6: It is.
5: And they're still going.
6: So they are on some kind of roll, the New York Epic.
5: You know, you got to give Derek Jisanti some credit, though. That's a big man. And that jumping he was just doing, you know, that ain't easy. That's one thing people don't realize, Tom, is that a lot of these guys, you know, they're doing things that are pretty crazy athletic. And some of the dodgeball players, some of the best dodgeball players in the country that are out there, they are amazing athletes all the way around.
6: You talk about Derek Jisanti, number 7 for the Vendetta in the maroon color. He stands about 6'8".
5: Yeah, and his parents are here watching, and they're enjoying lovely Kissimmee down here. They're, you know, experiencing Kissimmee.
6: You've done your homework on the name.
5: Yeah, I've been practicing.
6: Doing that well.
5: Well, I came out of Louisville, and nobody gets that right. So, all right, now you look. Now New York, look at Backe hiding behind Preston Jordan.
6: Big shot by Jisanti that time. 2.5 remaining.
5: Okay.
6: And finally, a point on the board for Chicago. So it's going to come down to points. Who advances to the final? That spot is open. Georgia awaits. 2 minutes to play. A little bit of a quiet hush.
5: Yeah.
6: Inside the arena.
5: Everybody's
6: got
5: it. All right, here we go.
6: Watching with high anticipation here how this is going to end.
5: Bang.
6: Giovanni.
5: There we go. The Vendetta is just, again, it's just been one player at a time. They've just been picking them off. And that's the same thing Georgia did. They just isolated them.
6: And you can tell a couple of these guys are a little gassed right now.
5: Yeah, it's changed. Not Perry.
6: No, never.
5: His tank is never on empty.
6: So time is, again, of the essence right now, with New York leading 4-1.
5: By
6: Giovinco.
5: And then bang, Perry comes in and finishes it off.
6: Oh, the crowd reacts. He sort of holds his back just a little. Look at this move. Come on. Are you kidding me?
5: Yeah, that was amazing. He's smiling. He's laughing.
6: That's
5: he's
6: right.
5: Like, hey, his younger brother could do that, too. He did it a couple years ago at the Ocho. Same deal.
6: Bringing the crowd to its feet.
7: 5-1.
6: But the final 30 seconds, New York 5-1. Trying to close this thing out. Well, it appears as though they will.
5: And there we go.
6: Final 10 seconds. Last few throws, final chances here.
5: And oh my, he caught that.
6: He caught it.
5: Look at Giovinco, living his best life.
6: The clock has run out, but the balls continue to fly.
5: The Epic don't care. They don't care.
6: That's right.
5: Because they're Epic.
6: It's dodgeball, and they're having a good time.
5: Oh, my
6: and
5: goodness.
6: That does it. New York with a 5-1 victory. Look at that effort. He's proud of himself. And another catch.
5: All right, so we got, you know what we got? We got Georgia, New York. We got the North.
6: It is going to be a doozy. They met once before. And that's what it's going to be. Georgia and New York for the title when we come back.
7: Playoffs are here.
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7: You left your handprint up here?
9: What's the 7'6 kid that plays for San Antonio?
7: Wembanyama.
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27: 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I love music. Like a song always kind of brings you back.

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1: 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Love and gold, and I'll find it if
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12: And we are set for the championship. Eddie Prentice, Tom James with you. The wave going on inside the Advent Health Center right now. The National Dodgeball League. This is the penultimate moment. It's Georgia versus New York for the championship. Eddie, what do you think?
13: I think it's going to be a great game. I mean, you couldn't ask for better action. You saw both players, both teams just putting on a show. Nice catch by Andrew Giovinco. And the fans are fired up. I'll tell you, the fans were sitting over here waiting for their spot. Just not going into the other places because they just wanted to see get their spot. They got here in advance because this is where all the action is happening right now.
12: Well, so Georgia clearly the favorite. They have been dominant in their first two games, winning over Chicago 8-4 and defeating New York once already 4-2. New York a winner over Chicago 5-1 to get here a few moments ago.
13: Well, I was about to ask who you thought you might take it. I don't want to say it now, it's a little late, but the Scorchers put on such a good show, but I just feel like New York's got a pretty balanced team right now, and they're playing really well together. You watch Giovinco's really working well with his teammates. They're passing it to him, and even if he's getting knocked out, he's able to play a role while he's on the court. So we'll have to watch for that, whereas, the Scorchers have a lot of individual playmakers out there.
12: And one thing for the Epic, and I know it doesn't count on the scoreboard, but they are fun to watch.
13: Oh, my gosh.
12: There are a lot of characters out there.
13: No, it's been crazy. And, Perry Hall has just been all over the place, offense, defense, and here comes the Epic. And the Scorchers aren't going away anytime soon.
12: This is the championship moment that all these players have dreamed about.
13: Blake Killian drops back now. You can see they're all being a little more tentative now, mm-hmm. Tom. They kind of know what's coming. They're gonna want to counter. As soon as they throw, and they weren't able to because Backy held them back. That was a great job by Jimmy Gomez and Backy to hold off. Did you see how Georgia was on their heels the entire time? They could not swing it back.
12: And Gomez with a lot of pump fakes up there.
13: And it freezes the other team because what you're looking for is you want to counter. And so when they come at you, you want to be able to come right back at them if they miss. And really, Backy did a great job with Gomez of freezing the Scorcher players. They were all on the line flat. And they didn't have a ball either because the ball had gone through the court. So
12: all right, they're going to turn them loose.
13: There we go, one there to go. One. Now, if you note the strategy, they send the faster guys up front. Those guys drop it back to, like, Giovinco or to Preston Jordan to throw.
12: two balls collided.
13: Oh, Mickey goes to the sideline.
12: Yep.
13: Great throw by David Ampofa. And back he goes down. Jimmy Gomez back there. Oh!
12: And Gomez, too. And this is why the Scorchers are just so relentless.
13: Yeah. And one thing, if you're the last guy back like that, you know, jumping is dangerous because you have no control over everything. A lot of times what you really want to do is sit back and just concentrate. You got three guys thrown at you. You just want to concentrate and catching one ball that would take out the other player and bring in another one for you. So don't worry about jumping and diving when you're the last man left like that.
12: Well, you saw Gomez right there. Jumped.
13: Yep.
12: The ball that went under and missed, but then he gets hit up top.
13: But if he had stayed firm and caught one, it would have been a two-person swing. And it's hard in the moment, but he's a great athlete, so he can jump and dodge.
12: Georgia on top, 2-1 here early.
13: Look at that. God, what a fun team to watch.
12: Hops and Levine getting up high in the sky to avoid that one.
13: From the Georgia Scorchers head to the sideline, and David Ampofa was like stalking. He's got two balls. He wants Gomez. Gomez wants him. Neither one hits either one.
12: That's right.
13: Neither one gets what they want.
12: Here comes Hall.
13: And he catches it.
12: Oh, he gets another shot at it.
13: Bang.
12: And Hall.
13: Okay. Now that was it.
12: Guns blazing.
13: Yeah, that was a show of firepower. And that was an example of what I was saying before. They waited for Georgia to be back on their heels, and then they just came at him. And that's the rhythm you kind of want when you're in the middle of the game like that. You do not want to be the one backing up.
12: Perry Hall, Fort Recovery, Ohio, having a good time.
13: And
12: Jordan couldn't handle that one.
13: No, he couldn't. And then I think Hall got hit there, and he doesn't care. He's going to slide right off the court. Gomez is back there. Andrew J. Binko steps to the side. Gomez can't bring it, at least back heel. Well, let's see what back heel is. Again, he's by himself, so he may try to freeze and throw. He's going to collect all the balls here, which is very smart. But as soon as he throws, someone's going to come back at him. There's one. Now he's going to turn around. Oh, my gosh.
12: A little back and forth right there.
13: Yeah, and look at back he go. Can he catch one? Oh, he can't sacrifice.
12: Incredible. And Akil Antoine big leap a moment ago. Incredible.
13: Yeah, and then and Patrick Keitlinger comes right in with the sacrifice and just, I mean, that's a big man coming in. And it's hard to watch back, Amy. What's he going to do there? It's just too much, too fast. And you see Jimmy Gomez smiling. He knows what Brett Backe just walked into.
12: Well, Eddie, I want you to look at this. Georgia not pulling away in this one so far like they have in the other ones. They have been dominant. New York hanging in there.
13: Yeah, for sure. I mean, and we've got 6 minutes left, so there's a lot of action to happen still. And can you see now how the players have gotten a rhythm? You got to remember, these guys have flown from all over the country. They have not played with each other. Half of them don't know each other's names. I don't know each other their names.
12: Sure.
13: You know, and they're getting a rhythm now. And you watch both these teams, they're starting to learn how to play with each other and use each other's strengths to their advantage. And that's why you're starting to see the action play out the way it is now. In the beginning, it was a little more chaotic, and nobody was really sure where to go. And now, like, they're talking it over. You'll see the players will put the ball up over their face because they don't want anybody to know what they're doing. What happened? Okay, Gomez is still in. And, he cannot bring it in.
12: Oh, no.
13: David Ampofa cannot bring it in. And now look what happened here. New York.
12: You know, it's even, and we're more than halfway home here in this championship.
13: I know, it's crazy. You know, and a lot of people don't know this. We've been around since 2003. So you're talking over 20 years. And the Epic was one of the first four original teams. And they've been in some of the NDL championships. There's a lot of legacy to this team, and that's why they were brought back in for this particular event. And, you know, if anybody wants to learn more about being a player or being part of the league or following the league or sponsoring the league, I hope they'll come and visit us at thendl.com. It's all over the banners back there. And just check it out. Reach out. We'll try to talk dodgeball for a while and see what we can do.
12: The National Dodgeball League. Eddie Prentice started it. You're the commissioner. We are tied at 3, under 5 minutes left. This is the championship.
13: And look at Akil.
12: Akil coming all the way across the court.
13: He took him out, and now we're looking at Georgia pops up one more with 4 minutes, 45 seconds left.
12: Yep. Sort of the kamikaze shot. Is that?
13: Yeah, we call it the sacrifice fly.
12: Sacrifice fly.
13: And that just means they can launch themselves over that line. And look, he tried hard, but the second one came in for sure. And these guys are having a blast. Look how much fun they're having out there.
12: Georgia back in front.
13: And then, Keel. Now, if you notice what Keel did, he went up real aggressive, made his throw, and then he dropped way back real quick. Very smart.
12: Small missile.
13: And now watch the ebb. Watch the ebb and flow.
12: Opportunity up there.
13: Yeah, and Poffo came up. Now, that's something Backy just did that he normally wouldn't do. It, you know, these guys are doing a lot of spinning, but when you turn your back in dodgeball...
12: Gomez takes one.
13: If he had dropped the other one, he might have had a shot at a catch. But if you turn your back in dodgeball, it's very, very difficult to survive because you don't know where the ball's coming from.
12: 5-3, Georgia.
13: Yep.
12: Creating a little space.
13: Yeah. New York needs this one. Look at even Perry looks a little gassed. I didn't know that happened.
12: Perry Hall still smiling, though.
13: Oh, yeah. I have a feeling that once they hear the countdown, these guys are going to go crazy. Let's see what
12: these
13: happens.
12: Guys. Much respect between all these players. They're pegging each other with balls for 12 minutes, but they'll shake hands and be friends when it's over.
13: Oh, yeah. A lot of these guys play together. They know each other, even though they're from different parts of the country.
12: Oh, what a catch.
13: And a lot of friendships for it. Dodgeball is a large community, big family, a lot of different leagues, different organizations. And different ball types, different play styles, and hopefully in the most positive sense, it brings people together when it's being done right. And these guys are doing it right. These are all good people around here right now.
12: And Georgia now starting to
13: pull away. You know, you'll notice something here too. A lot of these guys, like I said, at this level, you see them put their hand up. They're not waiting for the ref to call them up. You know, the honor system in dodgeball, when it's in play, is really pretty incredible to watch. What other sport do you call yourself out? You're not going to play football and say, I was holding. You know, you're just not going to do it.
12: It's not going to happen.
13: No.
12: Well, the Scorchers asserting themselves now, Eddie, leading at 6-3, coming up on 2 minutes left.
13: Yeah, and this is what I was saying about how they come up and they fall back. Now watch Akil come back. He'll hang back, and then he's going to look for an opportunity to get a ball and move right back up to the front line again. Let's see if I call that or not. A Killian back there. I mean, they're just waiting. They're going to wait. And if they survive this, and they didn't, Akil didn't survive it. But if they survive it, they're going to want to counter.
12: The Epic need to make an epic comeback right now if they want any chance of trying to pull this off.
13: And now you've got...
12: Hopes are dwindling.
13: And again, we're down to the last dodgeballer standing, number 27, Matt Levine. Matt Levine taking one out. He's
12: 90 seconds left.
13: Now, ironically, what I was
12: here comes Gomez. Oh! Yes,
13: Gomez takes out Levine, brings New York back
12: still
13: into play.
12: A
13: they got 1 minute 20 seconds.
12: Still
13: I don't know if they know how much time's left, but I'd be hurried if I was them. Well, let's see what happens. No, Levine did a great job. He really did because he did the opposite. He did not stay back. He played aggressive. He was able to knock out, you know, one of the epic guys. And, you know, he actually almost got away with it from Gomez's, too.
12: May not be enough time with a minute left.
13: God, these
12: Georgia just trying to hang on and see this to the finish line. Killian.
13: There we go. Yep, Georgia's looking good. The Georgia Scorchers. Oh, look at Juju. Andrew Giovinco doing his thing. Here we go. 33 seconds away from having our first winner of the NDL National Dodgeball League Tournament of Champions, Victor.
12: And
13: right, Tom?
12: That's going to do it right there.
13: I got 23 seconds. I don't know if they'll rack another one.
12: Well,
13: so Georgia Scorchers are looking good.
12: And hats off to the Epic for an incredible performance, but Georgia is going to be your champion, and they have earned it, going 3-0.
13: Yeah, this has been a great event. I guess it's been great to be down here in Kissimmee. It's great, you know. We appreciate all our partners and our sponsors out there, the folks at Cal Blue Group, and.
12: Eddie, let's be joined right now by Akil Antoine. And Akil, congratulations to you and the entire team. What does this championship feel like?
14: I mean, it feels good. I mean, we were doing good at first. Got tough in that last game. New York was really holding it down. Amazing plays. This is what dodgeball is about.
11: Your athleticism, incredible out there.
14: You can really leap,
11: but you got some hops.
14: Thank you.
15: Akil, yeah. Perry was giving you a run for your money out there.
14: Oh, yeah, no, he's a showman.
15: Hey,
14: how about
15: Giovinco's backflip? You going to do that next time?
14: Once he did that, I was like, okay, he earns the crown for sure. Yeah.
15: No, you get the crown today, my friend. Great job.
11: Hey, what does this mean for you personally and for your entire team to come here and win this championship at ESPN 8 the Ocho?
14: So, I mean, it means a lot. We were brainstorming before the match and everything, going over strategies. And really, until the game started, we really didn't know what we were going to do. But it means a lot. Definitely means a lot. Hard work. Everyone played well. Fantastic event. Love it. Yeah, definitely.
11: Incredible. Akil, Antoine, thank you so much.
14: Thank you.
11: We take
14: Thanks
11: a look at some
14: us.
11: Highlights, you're a champion. And the Georgia Scorchers, Eddie, have done it. They go 3-0. They defeat New York and Chicago and New York once again to
15: win it. And, you know, hopefully we'll be back again next year. We'll see these teams and more, and the action will just get better, faster, and it's just more insanity like we just saw today. Some great, great play.
11: Incredible. Well, what a thrill it has been for Eddie Prentice and our entire crew here at ESPN Wide World of Sports. I'm Tom James, the Georgia Scorchers, champions of dodgeball.
16: So happy to be here. To my right is Evan Walters, commissioner of the World Backdoor League. To my left is Chrissy Teets, and to my far left is Sam Arias.
17: They're already on the stage.
18: He's already on the stage. Yeah, wow. It's time. It's Big Axe. This is it. These seven throws decide the champion of Big Axe for 2024.
17: Yep, exactly. So now we're going to see who's going to be our next world championship. They tap axes.
18: Yep. They're throwing their new Big Axes.
17: Oh, look at Dylan pumping up the crowd.
18: Yes.
17: Pumping up this lovely Wisconsin crowd.
18: People get so sucked into the match that they're all so quiet and leaning forward. But having that cheering, that talking, the excitement, it's a boost for the throwers.
17: Mm-hmm. That's right.
18: Trying to throw in dead silence where you can hear a pin drop is stressful.
19: Oh, yeah. It definitely increases. I mean, because normally when you're throwing in a league or something, they're blaring music.
18: Yes.
19: Everyone's having a good old time.
17: That's right. But
19: this is stone cold quiet.
18: And meanwhile, you're throwing with these bright lights. And it's quiet. And
17: we got a pair of dead center bullseyes. There was no doubt on those last two throws.
18: Well, this is it. There's six throws left now to determine the title. So now it's do or die. Mm-hmm. Hit these bullseyes and win. And then, of course,
19: everybody in the chat, pick your player.
17: Pick your player.
18: If you're here in the live stream, who do you think is going to take the title? Let us know.
17: Yep.
18: Is it going to be a back-to-back victory for Dylan Teets, or is it going to be a two-time
17: Big Axe World Championship for Lucas Johnson? Yep.
18: Let us know what you think. We would love to know who you're rooting for. We would love to know who you just think is going to win. Let us know. Double sixes again.
17: I know, again.
20: Throw number three.
18: Got to be undeniable at this point. There's now five throws left before our champion is announced for Big Axe.
17: Right.
18: It's about staying calm, like we were talking about.
19: Both of these players got here because of a perfect game.
18: Yes, a perfect game to propel them to the stage.
19: Yeah, maybe that's what's going to be what it takes to stay here.
17: I know.
18: Well, but that pressure to throw a perfect game can throw off that mental game that we were talking about earlier.
17: And I think we just jinxed. We did the announcer's jinx.
18: It wasn't me. I didn't do it.
19: My bad.
18: That was Evan's fault. Evan did that. So Dylan Lucas, when you go back and watch this, it was Evan's fault.
19: Yep. Right.
17: You know, when you say the P word, it's sometimes
18: they can't even hear us, but it's like they sense it.
17: All right, so now Dylan has the 1-point lead.
18: But
17: also,
18: that feat is difficult.
17: Yeah.
18: It's difficult to do, period. It's difficult to do in league. Doing it in worlds and then to do it on the big stage, it's almost unheard of.
21: Dylan drills another six there right down the center.
18: And I think Lucas matches as well.
17: So Dylan is holding on to that sliver of a 1-point lead, going into throw five.
20: This is now throw number five.
21: I have a feeling it's going to come down to double kills again here.
18: Oh, of course. When you have a 1 or 2-point gap, it's going to come down to kills. And with the kill shot being worth 8 for only the dot and the ring are both worth 8, it's hit to win situation. You're not getting a 6 if you miss a little bit. You're getting an 8 no matter what. So with Big Axe, the undeniability and your ability to throw is big.
17: That was huge.
21: He
17: might have left the door open for Lucas. And Lucas just took advantage of the miss by Dylan.
18: So we're tied.
17: So now, what do you guys? This might be overtime.
19: Maybe.
17: If
18: we could. It depends on if they agree to go for kills together on six and seven, no matter whether they hit or miss. I'm very curious to see.
17: Let's see. I haven't seen a kill shot being called yet.
19: Teach just called a kill shot.
18: They both called kill shot.
21: I didn't see them agree for six and seven.
17: I didn't agree.
21: We're going to find out what goes here.
19: Well, at this point, they know that if one goes up, the other person has to meet it. You know, you can't play it safe anymore.
18: Yeah, there's no just staying down to take the win. Oh, that was a big miss.
17: It's wide to the left. Let's see if Lucas can take advantage of it.
18: He misses. Oh, that was a big miss, too.
19: That was a big miss.
21: We're going into potentially the last throw of this match.
18: Throw seven. We're going to
19: throw
18: go kill.
19: Oh, you know they're
18: going
19: to kill.
17: This is definitely going to be a kill shot.
18: And it's hit to win, right?
17: Mm-hmm.
18: One person hits, one person misses.
17: Well, if they both hit, then we're tied.
18: Then we're going to sudden death, and then there's more kill shots. So it's that undeniability we're talking about. You've got a 4 5/8-inch blade.
17: Get your popcorn ready. Let's see what happens.
19: Mm-hmm.
18: You know, it's that saying of just do it, but it's hard.
19: Mm-hmm. And the chat's saying that they're nervous for him, too.
18: Everyone, absolutely. You can feel it in the room how nervous everyone is.
17: Lucas
18: does Lucas match?
17: He does.
18: Oh, he twisted.
17: Oh, wait, the angle.
18: I can't tell with the camera angle. Ben's going to tell us.
21: Both
18: hands. Hooray!
21: We're going into our first overtime.
18: Lucas hit the edge of the kill shot. We're going into sudden death here.
17: Yeah.

0: Cuz get a second chance to win his second world Big X world championship.
1: Or are we just going to do it again?
0: And
1: oh,
0: Lucas nails
1: he does it.
0: Lucas nails it.
2: The reprieve.
0: Two time. Now we have two time. Now he's got a second Big X world championship.
1: Yes.
0: Congratulations, Lucas Johnson, for his second Big X World Championship. And Jenna with a big hug.
1: That's Lucas's wife.
0: Lucas's wife, Jenna, with a big hug.
2: We promise this is his wife, not a random person.
1: Yes.
2: All right, everybody, we're going to take just a quick break, but stick around. We're going to be going into the, I believe it's... Duels? No, it's Hatchet Duels next.
1: Hatchet Duels is next,
2: and then we're going to start going with some knife throwing, so stick around. We're going to take a short break.
1: A lot more throwing coming up.
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7: Welcome back, everybody, to the World Axe and Knife Throwing Championship. This is technically the second annual, although I believe we're in the seventh or eighth Axe Throwing Championship and third knife.
8: Right.
7: So
8: that's true.
9: One of my favorite parts about the World Axe Throwing League in general is we are such a big melting pot of different types of people. We have doctors, we have nurses, right? Pilots, we have all sorts of different types of people. There's no division, right? There's no women's league, there's no men's league, there's no older person's league. You know, there's everybody is on an equal playing field when it comes to skill, and that's all it is about is precision.

0: Now this is where
1: this is the final. All the marbles.
2: There's no other duels teams. There were two brackets. Each of these teams won their respective brackets, and now they're competing for first and second.
3: This is it.
2: Five throws till we have our duels champion.
0: That's right. So they're going to take their practice throws. And interesting between the counting and the non-counting. You can see that very clearly we can hear Lucas counting for Divine Johnson. And the Flow Bros, maybe they go on movement or just...
2: They count. It's just that John Depke is the counter, and he does it very quietly.
0: Really? Okay.
2: Yes. He's like almost whispering. Whereas okay. Lucas is making it very right. clear, this is the count, it's time to throw.
0: All right, here we go. Throw one. Final match for the Duels Hatchet World Championship.
2: One, two, three. Wow.
0: Ooh,
2: what a great throw.
0: Beautiful timing. Beautiful timing. Two bullseyes.
4: Everybody in the chat, who do you think is going to win?
2: Yes, we would love to know what you guys think. Which Duels team is going to take the win
0: for
2: the Duels World
0: title? Looks like Tyler clipped the bullseye. And
2: Looks like a five and a six. All right, confirmed by Leslie.
0: Six.
2: Oh, wow.
0: I really thought it was a double bullseye.
2: He must have pushed him out. So they're tied.
0: All right, tied going into throw two. Again,
3: throw
0: this is a five-throw match.
3: Tie at 11.
2: Four throws till we have a duels champion crowned for this world championship here in Appleton, Wisconsin.
4: No pressure.
2: No pressure. I mean, who knows what they're thinking about up there. My guess for Lucas is chicken tenders.
0: Looks like we have a 6-5 from Divine Johnson.
2: I think Tyler Flynn's thinking about disc golf. John Depke's probably thinking about his amazing wife.
0: Yeah, there we go. It looks like we have
5: maybe a 4-5.
0: Yeah,
2: I think it's a 4-5. Yeah.
0: Oh, wow.
3: Five, six.
2: Oh, yeah, that's going to be a point swing right there.
0: That's going to be a 2-point swing right there.
2: Yep.
0: Wow.
2: Oh, so I forgot about Joe. Joe's probably thinking about his sweet doggy Luke.
3: Team
0: and his beautiful
3: Johnson
0: wife, Amber.
2: Well, of course. How can you not?
3: This is shot
4: Looks like in the
3: four.
4: Chat we have
3: shot
4: some folks three, rooting Joe's for left. The underdog of the Divine Johnson.
2: Ah.
0: All right. All right. Happy that Joe's getting some love on the chat.
2: Mm. And Lucas Johnson is no beginner to duels championships. He's All won right. multiple duels championships, yeah, just with a different partner.
0: Correct.
4: Yep.
0: Yeah. So he's going for his fourth duels hatchet
2: just with
0: world
2: a different
0: championship.
2: Partner.
0: Yeah.
4: Mm-hmm.
2: So he's no stranger to the world stage.
0: Oh, looks like we got a pair of bullseye.
2: For duels.
4: Oh, here we go. We got a few chats coming in for Flow Bros, too.
2: Some Flow Bros love
0: there
2: in the chat as well.
0: All right.
5: So we're going to get a 3-point game throw four.
2: Wow.
0: All right, 3-point game. So I'm wondering.
3: 34-31. Divine Johnson leads by 3 points.
0: So, okay. I was thinking could
3: throw
0: possibly go up for a kill shot on throw four. It is definitely not illegal to do that, but it looks like we're going to save them for throw five.
2: Yeah, they're going to try to just be like, you know what, let's just go for it, let's play aggressive, let's hit those bullseyes, let's force kill shots.
0: Oh,
2: undeniable throwing.
0: Another pair of two bullseyes hit by Divine Johnson.
2: Wow.
0: Or it looks like two bullseyes.
2: It looks like two bullseyes. I know, it always looks like you think you know what happened. Oh, it's a pair of fives.
0: That's like a pair of fives, so we have a 10. So they're going to get at least another point for Divine Johnson.
2: Yes.
3: Five! Six!
0: Wow, more than 2 points. So 5-point lead?
5: 5-point game.
0: Okay,
5: we definitely see the Flow Bros going up on here.
0: Well, Flow Bros have to go up.
2: They're both going to go
0: up.
2: They
0: both have to go up. But now the decision for Divine Johnson is they're going to do the math. I think it's going to be one up, one down.
3: 46-41.
2: I can't tell. I don't think they're
5: going.
2: That's a tough
5: situation. Lucas looks like
0: he's going one up. It is one up, one down.
2: So Lucas is going for a kill shot. Joe DeMont's going to stay and hit that bullseye.
4: Oh, yeah. All right. I think you're right. One up, one down.
0: So, again, if Divine Johnson hits their two dots, that'll be 14 points. That'll lock the Flow Bros out of the tournament.
2: Mm-hmm. Yes.
0: And it looks like we have new Hatchet World champions.
2: Uh-oh,
0: looks like we have some shenanigans that could be happening.
4: With the Flow Bros
2: being silly gooses?
4: No way.
0: We might get that scenario where they throw out the same kill shot. I think this is what's going to happen.
4: See if they can do it.
0: I think they can. Let's see.
2: There's John Depke with the count.
0: Oh, there's the count.
2: Same
0: kill. There it is.
2: Oh, it freaks me out every time.
0: And so, congratulations. congratulations to our former world duels champions, Flobros. They defended again. They defended their title to the very last throw.
2: And that was one of the winners.
5: Bringing home his first world champion.
2: Yep, and Lucas is taking home his fourth duels title.
5: That's
0: fourth, and then now.
2: And two wins today.
0: Joe Devine is now a world champion. So
5: that's
0: now
5: right.
0: We have four world champions standing on that stage.
2: Right.
0: So congratulations to Devine Johnson.
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4: All right, everybody. We are back with Knife Duels. We went from Axe Duels, now we're in Knife Duels.
0: All right, guys. Now we've gone, we're going back-to-back duel matches. And so here we have an interesting contrast between what I would say more of a David and Goliath kind of a story. You know, we have the proverbial, quote-unquote, unofficial defending knife. Knife Duels champions, Tommy Antonello and Sebastian Arnold versus Madball and Kingston Michelle.
2: It's not just the pressure on you now. It's you're trying to be good enough for your partner and doing what you're supposed to be doing so that your partner can also do what they're supposed to be doing.
23: One, two,
2: and it's
23: and
2: so
23: three.
2: Much pressure.
23: Good
2: Each
23: luck.
2: Throw, you then have to stop and strategize for the next throw and be like,
0: right.
2: Oh, well, we just did that, so now we have to do this, and we have to move over. And when you move over, you're now further away from
0: Ooh,
2: the bullseye.
0: Looks like we got
2: and that affects your throw.
24: And that's going to be a tough throw.
0: Five.
24: Because if you look at Sebastian's knife on the right-hand side, he is covering that bullseye.
0: Yeah.
24: So
2: yes,
24: they're going to have
2: way
24: to snake
2: their knives
24: around
2: rotated,
24: through
2: they,
24: that.
2: They blocked the bullseye. They didn't even hit it. It's just that one knife on top is under-rotated, blocking out.
24: Looks like a low three.
0: Ooh,
2: yeah,
24: there.
2: They tried to come in from the
0: symmetrical
2: side.
0: Symmetrical force, yep, around the side.
2: Didn't
4: Honestly,
2: quite
4: though, I think they hit the
2: that.
4: Line on just straight up and down and side to side, which
2: yes.
4: is crazy.
2: Yes.
0: Oh, I think we might have, was that a bullseye from?
2: It's hard to tell. It's a big puddle of knives there on the board. Wow.
0: Oh, wow, they put
4: Tommy,
0: two.
4: Tommy, I think, at it.
0: I think there's two more inside the inner circle.
2: Oh, my goodness.
24: Got saved by that ricochet.
2: They are so
24: they are still
2: lucky
24: stuck
2: that
24: in
2: knife stayed in the board for
0: look
2: points.
0: At that
2: 4 points,
0: we can
2: it
0: see,
2: looks like.
0: We can see the tip there in the board, so that is it looks like it's a scoreable knife.
2: Oh,
24: yeah.
2: That was very fortunate for
24: them. I have a feeling we're going to be really
0: close
24: for that.
0: Hey, you got another pun. All right, for those of you playing at home for the Axe Pun game, drinking game, take another drink.
2: All right, our judge, Leslie Wellman, having to take a really close look here.
0: All right. Here comes Leslie Wellman with the call.
25: 4-4-4-4-3-3.
2: Wow.
25: 5-5-4-4-4-4.

0: Okay.
1: That's going to be a four-point lead there for Canada. Again, four-point lead.
2: Another four points. You know, they're consistent.
3: At least in the favor of Sebastian Arnold and Tommy Antonelli.
4: Mm-hmm.
3: That's our team highlighted in red there. And they are from the Northeast.
0: Yeah, East Coast. Yep.
3: Connecticut
0: and Brooklyn.
3: And Brooklyn, New York. That's right. He represents Jersey Axe House in New Jersey, but he's from New York. He likes to remind you of that.
0: That's right.
1: A fun special note about Tommy there. So during COVID, he actually got a new kitchen. He completely renovated his kitchen out, and he is still, to this day, never used his oven. He doesn't cook.
0: Well, he does his cooking on the DJ platform. He's a professional DJ.
2: Yeah, there you go.
3: Yeah, I love all of the throwers' actual careers.
0: Ooh, it looks like we got one hit
3: kill
0: shot.
3: For a lot of them, throwing is a side hobby. It's not their job. It's not their career. They don't own an axe throwing venue. So, Tommy's a DJ.
2: Yeah.
0: All right. So if Tommy and Sebastian can get them in the board.
3: Oh, my goodness.
0: It looks like we have our brand new Knife World Duels champion.
2: The very first world knife duels champion. And it looks like they're going to defend
0: their unofficial title from the pro-am.
3: Yes.
1: Navino, we don't know if those tips are all in, right?
0: Yeah, that's true.
1: Yeah,
0: we got to wait for the calls.
3: Yes.
1: Five, doubt it,
4: four,
1: but.
4: Mm-hmm. Hit, miss. Mm-hmm. 4-4-5-5.
1: With those calls, we have a champion.
3: Yes. Our new they needed that double hit kill.
0: World Knife Duels champion, Sebastian Arnold and Tommy Antonetto. Are we going to see the split? Are we going to see the split?
3: Yes. Sebastian Arnold, he's trained in martial arts, and he can do a split. And he said if he won, he would bust out the split.
1: Oh, he's taking things out of his pocket. We're
3: going to
1: see
3: what. He's taking things out of his pocket. He's making
0: it. Here it comes. Here it comes. All right, here it comes.
3: This is what we've all been waiting for.
0: Here it comes.
3: Well, at least he had sweatpants on today and not the jean shorts because,
0: congratulations, your brand new World Knife Duels champions, Tommy Antonelli and Sebastian Arnold.
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8: So it looks like already right up here we have Lucas Johnson and Coleman Bates getting ready for the knife championship portion of this. I am so excited for this. I'm kind of partial to knives. I am a good knife thrower, I'll think. Not good enough to be with these guys up here, but I am so excited to see the way they throw. Again, just like knife duels, you see them taking the warm-up throws right now from that 2-spin line. They're going to start from that 10-foot, and they're going to move back here, but I think this is where most people have their challenges. On the left, Lucas Johnson looks like he's throwing Blackhawks, and then we have the Heartbeats?
9: Coleman, Coleman's are throwing. Side. And he's, interesting fact, Coleman is the only thrower who's actually going to be switching his knives. Mm-hmm. So like we mentioned before with the knife duels, they throw the 2 rotations from the 15-foot line, and then they're going to move up to the 1 rotation at the 10-foot line. Now, Coleman will be switching knives. He's also throwing Blackhawks from the front. And then, as you can see in the graphic, the Harpies from the 15-foot line. And
10: yes, it's kind of similar with Hatchet, where they change. You see a lot of the throwers are switching their hatchet in order to be successful from the 2 distances. Mm-hmm. But he's the only knife thrower that is using different knives in order to adapt to the distances.
9: Absolutely.
11: He's been doing it for some time, and it was interesting to see. I wasn't sure when the
12: Game
11: Harpy first came out if people would really pick up on that, because it does have that little hook on the end.
10: Right.
11: And really helps with making sure it stays in the boards. And he took that and rolled with it, so.
8: With the Blackhawks, he has to get that hook tip in, right? Mm-hmm. Unless it won't be a scoreable surface, so he has to rotate it perfectly to get it buried into that board.
10: Yes.
9: All right, and again, we have that, like we talked about before, between repeat and legacy, we have Lucas Johnson, your defending world knife champion. And
11: that's a big one.
9: That was a drop by Coleman from the front, and so maybe a little bit of nerves from Coleman. This is not his first time on the stage here.
8: I want to mention something really quick. Dr. Dan and I talked about this earlier. Since I'm a knife thrower, you have what's called a sympathetic drop. I see it in every single level, every single thrower. Coleman has a catastrophic drop on that, you know, on his throw on that first 3, and then there, Lucas knocking it out. It's like
10: Lucas only has one knife at the board.
8: It's crazy. Catastrophic, sympathetic drop is what I call it.
10: But it's not intentional. It's just like a subconscious thing that happens.
11: Monkey see, monkey do.
10: Right. Exactly.
9: And so, again, so what's different between what we just saw with the knife duels is that in knives, it's going to be a 10-throw game. So basically, we're going to do 2 more throws from the front, and then we're going to back up and do 5 throws from the back. So it's a total of 10 throws.
10: Yes, it's just like hatchet, standard knives, 10 throws, the opportunity to go for 2 kill shots.
9: Now,
10: but in knives, the kill shot is worth 8. Regardless of hitting the tiny blue dot or the ring around it. However, low kills. Low blue dots do not exist.
9: Now, for those of you at home, if you're wondering why they're not throwing at all the dots, is because those don't come into play. It's really the center bullseye and the outer rings that are scoreable.
10: Yes.
9: So if you notice the dots and wondering why they're not throwing at all the dots, it's because the red dot in the middle is worth the most amount of points, which is the bullseye.
10: Yes, the outer, we call them the baby bulls. The outer bullseyes are not a scoring area in knives. They're only going for the center because the whole challenge and task with knives is to stack them on top of each other on that 1.5-inch bullseye.
9: That's right.
10: And if you had 5 bullseyes, knives would be easy.
9: Now, Now to give
8: incredible
9: the watchers at home a little context, the ring around the red dot is three and a half inches. I think Coleman just put three inside a one and a half.

0: Half-inch bullseye from 15 feet.
1: Not wow. giving any lax there for Lucas to gain any points back.
2: Lucas is lucky that one knife stayed in the board.
3: Mm-hmm. 6-6-5.
0: Oh.
2: Wow. Five, still, but six. Incredible, though, to be able to group your three knives inside of the five ring, whether they're fives or bullseyes.
0: So
2: that's awesome.
0: That five ring is 3.5 inches in diameter. So they're trying to put three different knives inside of a ring that's 3.5 inches.
2: And it's even smaller when you're standing 15 feet away versus 10 feet away.
1: So kill shot called there by Lucas.
2: Adding a rotation.
0: Mm-hmm. Oh, Lucas.
1: It's an 11-point game. He's got to hit both of these and hope that maybe Coleman either drops that knife down or has a little flub there.
2: You can never bank on your opponent throwing unsuccessfully. Ooh, yeah. Because at this level, at this caliber, in the finals, this is it. These are our top two throwers playing for first and second. You can't count on Coleman making a mistake.
0: All right, Coleman put it on the board. So
1: going up again here and for Lucas, but it's not going to matter.
2: It will be out of reach.
0: The game is out of reach. And then, so it looks like Coleman's going to take game one, a best of three.
2: Yes. We're going to go into game two with Coleman having one win under his belt against the current knife reigning champion, fault. Lucas Johnson.
0: That's right.
3: Coleman Ooh. Wins game one.
4: Fault.
0: I don't know what the fault. It didn't have any outcome with the game, but there was a fault somewhere.
4: Yeah.
0: All right.
2: I'm not sure.
4: Probably something to check out on YouTube afterwards.
1: Yeah, 20-point game there. I don't think that we're going to see that big of a difference right here. I think Lucas is about to lock it in.
2: Yeah, yep. Look at that.
4: That's huge.
1: Good throws. You looked at one for fun perfectly straight down that center.
2: Before we go back and we do 10 more throws.
0: All right, now we're going into game two, and we're going into throws one, two, and three. Again, we're going to be throwing it from the front at the 10-foot marker, one rotation, and again, Coleman does
3: throws
0: switch his knives.
2: Yes, and something you want to consider as well, this is Lucas's fourth time being on the stage today.
4: Yeah.
0: Mm-hmm.
2: He's got to be exhausted.
0: Mm-hmm.
2: He's trying to win a world title in four disciplines. This is the fourth one.
0: Yes.
2: And he's already won two out of the three that he's appeared for.
0: Yep. Mm-hmm.
2: It's a lot of celebratory chicken tenders.
0: A lot of chicken tenders.
2: Ooh, wow.
1: There Coleman it is. Coming in 5-6-6 there.
0: I think that's what Coleman.
2: Ooh, oh, nice. Wow. Now, see, this is what you expect
0: now,
2: to see.
0: Now they're
2: on
0: dialed,
2: the
0: now
2: world
0: they're
2: final
0: dialed
2: stage.
0: In. Now we start seeing. And again,
2: this is what is typical for knives. What you saw in that first game is not typical.
3: 6-6-5.
2: Especially not for Lucas.
3: 4-5-6.
2: Wow.
0: Okay.
2: Nice.
4: Okay.
0: All right.
1: A 2-point game.
0: 2-point game.
1: In reach.
0: Yeah, 2-point game.
2: Yes.
0: And as we saw in the first game,
3: base
0: anything can happen
3: two,
0: with knives.
2: Yes, and we're going
3: to
2: throw two more
3: 15,
2: knives from the front line, the 10-foot line here. A single rotation. Only two knives instead of three. Wow.
0: Looks like a five from Coleman.
2: Two very different throws here.
0: Five.
2: Watch their backswings here. Coleman's is so small and fast, and then Lucas has this big slow.
0: Yeah, you
2: two
0: can notice that his hatchet and his big axe throws and his knife throws look very similar.
2: Yeah, the more similar you can cross-discipline, align your throws, the better thrower you become. As soon as my favorite is big axe, and as soon as I adapted my hatchet throw to match my big axe throw, I got significantly better in both disciplines. It definitely helps with that muscle memory.
1: All right, Coleman hangs on to that 2-point lead, going to that two-spin knife now. If he throws the way he did on that back, I don't know if he's going to give up any points here. I mean, that's 6-6-6.
0: Yeah, he was just dotting those harpies inside that red dot.
1: Those harpies are just kind of like little darts just swinging straight into it.
2: So we've backed up. We're 15 feet away now. The knife is required to do two rotations.
0: We're low.
1: Four as well, so Coleman's still with a 2-point lead.
2: Mm-hmm. No change in score gap here. Another four.
1: I can't see what Lucas threw. At least
2: maybe
1: a five.
2: Looks like a five and a four.
1: So 1 point back.
4: You can feel the tension in the air right now.
2: I know. It's so quiet in here.
1: A six and a five.
0: There it is. All right.
1: I think we might be tied up, guys, on 9 and 10.
2: Right.
0: That's true. It looks like Lucas put two of them in there. Or Coleman might be down by one.
3: 4-5-6. 4-4-5.
0: So, yep. I think Lucas is up by one. Oh, they're tied?
1: 41-41 going to 9-10.
0: So,
2: wow.
0: So I wonder if we're going to see kill shots or not.
3: It is a tie game with two knives to
2: I
3: throw.
2: Don't know. With Lucas being down a game,
4: you can see
2: he's
4: Coleman's
2: the one
4: thinking
2: looking
4: about
2: at
4: it.
2: Coleman. Lucas is initiating, and Lucas is the one that hasn't won a game yet.
0: Yeah, so. All right,
2: he said, let's throw nine and let's see what happens for 10. Oh, okay. No.
3: kill shots called?
2: They're tapping.
4: I don't know. They
1: might
4: be.
1: Kill shots called both. EJ confirmed. They are going for kills.
4: Yeah. I mean, if it were me, I wouldn't.
2: I wouldn't.
4: Yeah, it's scary enough already. You know?
0: Well, but the fact that it's tied, though, I think it does make it take the pressure, a little bit of the pressure off.
2: See, yeah. They agree. That's okay. What I thought. They agreed. Let's just throw nine. Let's see what happens, okay. And then we'll go up on 10.
4: Smart, honestly.
1: So Coleman with the 6.
2: Be undeniable, drill your bullseye, and then we'll throw kills on throw 10.
1: So Coleman has a 1-point lead going to his last
2: round. And there was nine kills.
0: Kill shots are called.
2: Only the upper kill shots are available at 9.
1: Coleman is one knife away from being a champion. He hits this, it's over.
2: We're going up these.
0: If Coleman can hit this... All right. Remember, we are live on television, everybody. We are live TV, so boxes can fall sometimes.
2: Lucas taking a big, deep breath. It's that, you know, that hit-to-win situation we've been talking about.
4: Ooh, that's pretty far off.
1: Wide to the left.
0: Wide.
2: It's that cross-body thing that we were talking about, that nerves plays a role, and you lose your muscle memory, and you just swing across your body.
4: Closer.
2: But true. This isn't a game of horseshoes.
4: Or hand grenades.
2: Thankfully. Definitely not.
3: 5, miss. 6, miss.
2: Over and over again and is expected to win. This is someone that is new to the stage, new to the finals, and he did it.
0: Coleman.
2: Representing the state of Ohio.
0: Coming in from Ohio.
2: Nice work, dude.
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15: There are auctions going on right now. 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
4: All righty, we are back with the World Axe and Knife Throwing Championship, and this is Standard Axe. This is the Axe Throwing Championship to be.
0: We have Dylan Teets, former Hatchet World Championship from 2022.
4: Yep.
0: And then we have Nick Colomaya going for his first World Championship in this Hatchet match.
4: Yeah, and also it's Canada versus the USA at the moment. So we're gonna see who reigns supreme.
0: Nick was the only Canadian in the finalist group. In fact, of the 12 finalists, he was the only Canadian here. But I wanted to say interesting fact of to get to this point, we started this championship with 450 throwers competing here on the world stage, and now we're down to two.
1: So we were doing the math, and we found out they had a 0.22 chance of getting where they're at.
4: Yeah. So. 0.22. These guys made that chance.
0: All right.
4: Years of practice.
0: So for those of you at home, again, this is the Hatchet game. We're going to do a 10-throw game. All the dots on the board, once they're hit, they close
15: five,
0: out.
15: So you're five.
0: So you're going to see the throwers move around the boards and throw at the different bullseyes, and it looks like we're tied going into throw two.
15: Throw number two.
1: I think Dylan might have actually touched both the top and the bottom one there.
0: Oh. All right. So they're moving around the boards now. Just to give the listeners at home some context, that center red dot is an inch and a half diameter, and then the little smaller red dots are nickel-size bullseyes.
15: Surrounded
0: by a two-inch diameter circle. The scoring.
1: Oh, I think Dylan's calling a second on his axe there. I don't think he got a six.
4: He's calling a second on himself.
15: Correction, five.
0: Yeah.
1: And I love that in this sport.
0: Yeah,
1: I think this is the only sport.
0: Great sportsmanship. Yeah. Great sportsmanship by Dylan.
1: This is probably the only sport where you'll see an athlete or a competitor actually take points away from them. Mm-hmm. That way they keep that nice and fair.
4: Yep.
0: And, again, they're going to be throwing the hatchets that they're throwing. They're 4-inch blade hatchets. They weigh somewhere between 2 to 3 pounds. And so they're not, the heaviest hatchets that they'll be throwing to hit these nickel-size bullseyes.
1: So tied going into throw number four.
15: Right, 16 points. Throw number four.
1: I think I could say it right now because it's not in the middle of this game, but Dylan has not thrown a perfect 2024 game yet, so hopefully we might be able to see one of those here. I know Nick Colomaya did. He was like one of three, I think, of that one entire year that hit one. And he did it in a tournament, I believe, against Sheep Toast.
15: Score inside 22. Okay. Throw five. Last throw on this side.
4: I'm betting he's hoping that he doesn't have to do that again.
1: Yeah, for sure.
0: All right, we're tied going to throw five. And again, these are 12-foot hatchet throws.
15: Six.
0: Still tied. And now what we're going to do is we're going to back up to a 15-foot line throwing at the same dots. They switch sides. And now Dylan is going to be switching his axes to his single rotation hatchet, where Nick is going to keep throwing the same one, but he's going to turn it around and face it backwards.
1: Nick is so fun to watch. He's just all smiles. I mean, this is the most amount of pressure that he's been in on this stage this week, right? It's not new to him, but he's just always smiling and goofing around. And
4: wow, it looks like he's
20: great shot. Yeah. Did you see his little spring into action?
4: Yeah,
20: kind of propel it a little bit more.
0: It's funny if you contrast the two throwers between Dylan, who's a little bit more static, more statuesque, and then you can see all the body movement for
15: seven.
0: Nick, but yet they're both equally as accurate.
4: Yeah.
0: Oh, it looks like we've got a four.
1: 32 here.
4: Oh, there it is.
0: Looks like Nick's got a 2-point lead going into the seven.
20: Honestly, I think the backwards throw is working for him real well. You know?
0: All right.
20: Not too many people are comfortable with doing it yet, but yeah.

0: No, right. Nick was on the ball.
1: And so, and I think there's something to say that you're just holding the same axe in your hand for all 10 throws. I think that gives him a level of comfort that not everybody can do.
2: Oh, looks like a three there for Dylan.
1: Looks like a three for Dylan. And he looks like Nick splits the bullseye.
2: He capitalizes on that throw, gaining three more points.
1: All right, so three more points for Nick. And look, he's like he's taking a commanding lead.
3: 45, 41, two throws left.
1: All right, throw nine.
3: He's got a kill shot.
1: All right, so Dylan is going up. Now, when we look at the board, you can see that the kill shots that he's calling for are the blue dots that are on the top and the bottom. So he can choose which ones he wants to throw at. It looks like he split a bottom kill shot. And it looks like Nick...
0: sticking with the bullseye.
1: Yeah, it looks like...
3: Five, hit.
1: All right. So that is a three-point swing, and now Nick is only up by one going into the last throw, and I think we're going to see some more kill shots.
2: Kill shots are called.
1: All right, so the kill shots, again, to remind the viewers, the kill shots have two circles around them. They have a nickel-sized blue dot and an outer inch-and-a-half diameter, and they're two different scoring ranges. Mm-hmm. So the nickel size is an 8, and the outer is a 6. Ooh, looks like a miss from Dylan. And it looks like a 6 from Nick. Yep, it looks like Nick got the 6.
3: Hit, 6, miss.
1: Okay. Oh. So Nick takes game 1. All right. Nick is one game away from a World Hatchet Championship.
3: One practice.
0: Showing us how they do it up north.
1: All right, now the throws are going to take their practice throw. And again, you know, Dylan, no stranger to this moment. You know, he is the 2022 defending Hatchet World Championship. So he has won this award before.
0: On this very floor.
1: On this very stage, that is true. Oh, look at that sportsmanship. Look at Nick getting a Nick hug.
0: One thing that's also really cool to mention, I think, is the live edge axe throwing was started by Nick and his wife, Kendra, mm-hmm. as a community venue. You know, they were basically just a community of throwers who wanted a place to throw, who wanted a place to, you know, be able to do something, but they didn't have a venue nearby.
1: Yeah.
0: So they just, you know, they reached out to WATL, and we hooked them up and made sure that they would be able to do a real official league, and
3: three,
0: they've been killing it.
3: Five.
1: That's nice. Mm-hmm. Ooh, that might be the first three from Nick. So a little bit of a, you know, hopefully not a little bit of the nerves. I'm sure Nick will settle back
3: two.
1: In on his next throw.
3: He leads by 2
2: points. Like I said earlier, Nick is guaranteed a third game, right? He's taking that first match, so he's mm-hmm. able to kind of take a little bit of a seat back with a little mm-hmm. bit less pressure. Dylan has everything to lose on all these throws.
1: Oh, and first three from Dylan. But interesting you mentioned, Evan, about venues because Swamp Axe, Dylan Teat's home
3: three.
1: Venue, did that. He helped start.
0: Yep.
1: And I think he's part owner of that venue. So
0: yep.
1: so it's interesting we have venue owners
3: throw
1: also battling
3: three.
1: It out
0: yeah.
1: for their own venues.
0: All of which started as regular throwers and regular leagues.
1: That's right.
0: Oh, we got the Canadian and American flag emojis in chat now.
1: All right, yeah, put it in the chat for those watching on YouTube.
3: Three,
1: you know, who are you pulling for? Wow, another three.
2: And just to talk about the rules here, it's just touch. All he has to do is touch that pin line. He doesn't got to cut it anymore.
3: That's true.
2: It does a little bit of space between it. Take
3: points.
2: That three. So it's a two-point game going into throw number four.
1: Yeah, it's gotten deathly quiet here now. Mm-hmm. Now, from we were rocking and rolling earlier to just now, just pin drops.
0: Oh, yeah.
3: Six!
1: Yeah, there we go.
2: The iconic 6-6 from
1: the
2: Ben again.
1: The iconic 6-6 by Ben McDonald.
0: mm-hmm.
3: Throw five, last throw on this side, 19-17.
1: Yeah, all throwers.
3: Has the lead.
1: All throwers dream to get the 6-6 call from Nick, or from Ben. Looks like maybe another pair of bullseyes.
3: Five.
2: Two fives.
1: Pair of fives.
0: Oh, wow.
2: You can see that angle, just a little bit above it.
1: All right.
3: Switch sides, 24, 22. Teets still has the lead.
1: All right, now we're going into throw six. They switch sides. And
3: throw
1: now
3: six.
1: We're going back to the 15-foot throw. Again, Nick with the one-and-a-half rotation throw. Dylan with a single rotation. It looks like Dylan with a bullseye. And Nick, hard
3: six,
1: to tell.
3: Three.
1: Okay. 3-point swing the other way.
2: So that should be a 5-point lead for Dylan Teets going into this next throw. It is, yeah, 5-point lead.
1: All right. Looks like we got, looks like a pair, looks like a bullseye. And a bullseye looks like Dylan.
3: Six, five.
1: Oh, okay, so Dylan takes another point lead. So now it's going to be 5 points.
2: It's a 6-point game.
1: 6 points?
2: Yep.
3: Three throws left. Teets leads by 6 points.
1: Okay.
2: Definitely going to get some kill shots here from Kalamaya.
1: Yeah.
2: But not yet.
1: Oh, looks like another bullseye from Dylan. And looks like a 5 from Nick.
3: 6-5.
1: All right.
0: All right. It's getting
1: so
0: close.
1: Now yeah, it looks like this match is getting a little bit out of hand, but you know, with the little
3: nine,
1: bullseyes and nickel-sized bullseyes, and you know, we could have a 3-8 swing. It could be a 5-point swing.
2: Kalamaya is solid on those kill shots though this morning, so we'll see.
1: And that's a miss.
0: That may have locked it in.
1: Yeah, I think this match might be out of reach.
0: But you never know.
3: 5 miss.
1: All right.
2: Game is out of reach.
1: Now the game is out of reach. Right. And so now we're going to move into a third game. So now we're going to get this 10th and final throw.
3: Mm-hmm. Your final throw. Score is 47-35.
2: Kill shots are called.
1: Okay.
2: Hey, take the practice if you can get it.
1: I know,
0: yeah, exactly, right? Good time to just get an extra practice throw in.
1: Kind of reset and settle. There it is.
0: Wow.
1: Look at that. Look
0: you
1: at
0: see
1: that.
0: How it crossed from left to right for that one, too.
1: Yeah.
3: 6 miss.
1: Wow. It's interesting. That handle, yeah. I thought he had hit it.
0: Yeah, I did, too.
1: Yeah. All right, now we're going into a third and final game to crown our new Hatchet World Champion. And so, we can't make this up. We can't wait for a more dramatic ending to have third game to crown our new Hatchet World Champion.
0: Mm-hmm. This is it. These last 10 throws.
1: Yep. They're going to take one more practice throw. Looks like they're both taking it both from the back, from the 15-foot line. And then we're going to do it. All right, look at that. Look at our competitors pumping up the crowd for this final match to crown our champion. Looks like we started off with a pair of bullseyes. Ooh, that might be a 5. Might be a 5 from Dylan.
3: 5! Five.
1: Oh, pair of fives.
0: Oh, wow.
1: All right,
0: okay.
1: We're still tied. You know what I've been noticing is that usually anytime these competitors have thrown a 5, they usually fire right back with a bullseye. So I'm very much expecting 2 sixes on this next throw.
0: Ooh.
1: Oh, well, we got one. Another 5 for
3: five.
1: Five,
3: six.
1: Okay.
0: Oh, Nick pulls ahead.
1: Yeah, Nick takes a 1-point lead going into throw 3.
3: Kalamaya leads by 1 point.
1: I love the sportsmanship from the crowd because it seems like anytime they throw and they walk and come back, there's a little bit of noise. And so the crowd being very considerate. Oh, maybe some more 5s.
0: Yeah. Might be a 4 for Nick.
3: 3.
1: Ooh. Oh, it's a 3. Wow, 2-point
2: swing.
1: Nick
2: gives him 1 point back, so 1 point lead for Dylan.
1: So just like that.
3: He now leads by 1 point.
1: Just like
3: throw
1: that.
3: Number 4.
1: Dylan went going down by 1 to up by 1.
2: Looks like a 6-5.
3: 6-5.
1: All right. Okay. All right. So another point for Dylan. So now it looks like he's going to take a 2-point lead going into throw
3: five.
1: Throw
3: number five. Last throw on this side. 21-19. Keith has the lead.
0: Throw five. What do you think, chat?
1: All right. There we go. We got a little fist pump from Dylan. And it looks like maybe another five from Nick.
2: He's going to get another point here.
3: Five.
2: He does.
1: All right. I've seen that look before in Dylan's eyes. And I think he's starting to get more comfortable. His confidence is raising. I know if Nick doesn't start hitting some bullseyes soon, this match could get out of hand. Mm-hmm. He's capable of doing it. I'm not.
3: Throw six.
0: It's the internal battle of trying to stay relaxed and stay cool and stay mm-hmm. in your head, but also trying to just push out the idea that, oh, this is it.
1: Yeah.
2: Okay, we got a
1: pair of fives.
0: Yeah, not too bad.
3: Five!
1: All right.
2: So still a 3-point game on the next throw here.
1: Looks like we have a 6 from Dylan. And can't tell with Nick.
3: 5-6!
1: Okay. Right. So Dylan adds to his lead, which now is 4.
3: With three and so, throws left, the score is 38-34. Teese leads by 4 points.
1: All right. So again, the score could switch. You know, mm-hmm. with those little 2-inch circle dots, they're hard to hit.
0: Ooh, all right. Solid bullseye.
1: Solid bullseye. Another two solid bullseyes.
0: I think you might be right. I think Teese is locked in.
3: 6-6.
1: There it is. All right, so now we're going into throw 9. Nick down by 4. We're definitely going to see a kill shot called.
0: Oh, yeah.
2: If Nick misses this kill, it's going to push it out of reach.
1: Yes, this is a make it or break it time for Nick Holmeyer. So, Nick, the stage is yours.
2: Ooh,
1: looks like he's still in the match. It looks like he hit a 6. And
2: Dylan with a 5, so he gets a point back.
1: So he got a point back. So now, if it stays a 3-point game.
3: 6-5.
1: Okay, 3-point game. Now, Dylan has a very interesting call to make. Because
0: yep.
1: I believe a center bullseye might still be available. And he's up by 3.
2: This is a tough position to be in for Dylan. It's a 3-point game. If Colomaya hits an 8, Dylan has to throw a 5 to tie or a 6 to win.
1: Okay, so now...
0: Which he's been pretty consistent about, so I think we can at least expect a tie.
1: Oh,
0: and that one closes out.
1: That'll do it. And now, congratulations to Dylan. Two-time Dylan Teese, two-time Hatchet World Champion. World Hatchet Champion. And so, congratulations to Dylan Teese.
0: That's Dylan's dad. This is the first tournament he's ever been to, by the way.
1: Wow.
0: And he just saw his son become the world champion.
1: I'm Dr. Dan Tobias. Thank you so much. I'll be signing off.
0: Yep. Evan Walters and Sam Arias and Chrissy Teese earlier.

On to the floor now, Kermit the Calgary Outlaws looking for their first championship here. And on the other side, it's the Sherwood Park Archers looking for their fifth title in 6 years. They've won four of the last five. They lost in 2023 to the Red Deer Rain. Let's see if they can write history and have five titles in 6 years. Your starting lineups and netminders for this game for the Calgary Outlaws. Starting up front, number 90, Mark Rassel. And

0: His counterpart on the wing, number 9, Jordan Ribeglatti. And on the defense, number 29, Bradley Forrest. And his counterpart, number 19, Tanner Foster.
1: Yes,
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26: You could not have scripted a better ending to this magical women's college season.

0: That was quite the anthem, too.
1: Wharton race on Taylor Fawcett. Very well done on the anthem, Taylor.
0: So we'll see which team can get off to the quick.

0: controlling there with Clay. Moving there is Robinson. Robinson sends it all the way across. Over to McCaughey. And it's going to be back in the Archer zone. 40 seconds passed here in the first period. 18 minutes for Hacks. Baumgartner trying to go cross forward with it. His pass gets broken up. And back on the Outlaws down the far side. They're going to go around behind the net. And they wrap the puck around. But that pass is intercepted. Now away with speed. Away comes McDonald. Korea drops it off. And a shot up. And deflected up into the netting. No, but stays in place in the official spot. Puck moves behind the net now. Archer battling along behind the end wall. They're trying to get the puck free. And they're able to get it back to the left side. Now it's moved across with speed on the right wing. In come the Archers. Baumgartner in. Shoots off the glove of Iverson. Puck's loose behind the net. And controlling still are the Archers. They have controlled the entire minute 30 so far. And it's played right back to Baumgartner. Now he has space on the right side. Stops along the half wall and fires it all the way back. This pass was there for Matt Herder. Herder leaves it for Baumgartner, and he peels back to his own side. Slow and methodical is how he likes to play. Now it's moved over to Brady Robinson. Robinson goes behind his own net. Slowly are the Archers moving over to Baumgartner. Baumgartner cuts across. He did it. Tries to feed it in front. His pass is going to skip over the stick. Now it's tied up now in the corner. And it's going to be all the way back. There for Robinson. Brady Robinson gives it for Baumgartner to come on to his speed. Baumgartner pass deflects, but he gets it right back. Now he makes a move down the right wing and wraps the puck all the way around. Back on the near side. Picked up there by Tyler Hagel. Hagel drops it back off for Herder. Herder feeds it across. Now it's back over to Pakkinen. Pakkinen slowly tries to come in, and he feeds it back onto the stick of Robinson. 3 minutes gone by in the first. Still no shots on goal and a 0-0 game still. Nice goalless action.
1: A lot of control for the Archers. They've dominated the first 3.5 minutes here of this game. And Calgary being patient, though.
0: Archers quickly move right back in, and they're going to play that possession game. They're taking it right back behind their own line, where it's Matt Pakkinen. Goes behind his own net. Like I mentioned earlier, very possession-controlling game is roller hockey. Now move over to the near side. Herder, with space, walks in. It's a shot away, and it's knocked away. Loose puck over to the left corner.
1: So there's the first test for the Calgary Outlaws goaltender, Garrett Iverson, as he kicked that one aside.
0: Move back in front. Pass a bit too far in front. Pass was intended for Patel. Now move over to Patel. Tries to feed it across, pass off to skate, and the Archers just send it right back to their own zone. Pakkinen has it on his own side. Feeds it ahead, right back to Baumgartner, right back onto the floor. Pakkinen across to the right side. Chernenko comes in on the left side, gets a shot away. And it's going to ricochet right out in front of the Outlaws' net, and it's right back into the Archer zone, back on the stick of Baumgartner as he goes behind his own net. And he's going to come out the near side. Baumgartner drives down the left wing, gets a shot away, that's high. And the puck's going to go all the way back to the Archer zone. It really feels like the Outlaws have yet to touch the puck at all.
1: Yeah, they've deflected a couple cross-ice passes, but it's been all Archers early.
0: Quickly, Archers right back in on the right side. Trying to pass to Patel. It's going to be off his stick, and the Outlaws not have a chance. They spring it ahead onto the short side. Walking in. Pass over to the near side.

0: And the archers get it right back. It was Carson Wright for the Outlaws with that chance moments ago. And then quick shot there, Iverson knocks him to the corner. It's a loose puck behind the Outlaws net. And the archers are going to control. Great hustle by the Outlaws to get there for that puck. Now it's moved ahead. Over to Vivang. Vivang goes around the archer net. Sends it in front there. Hartwell with a big stop. And he's going to cover the first test for Hartwell. He has to make a massive save.
1: Yeah, that's not easy when you've been sitting there cold for the first 6 minutes, and then your first test is from about 5 feet out, right on the doorstep. And a great save by Hartwell.

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20: We're going to have our first penalty of the game as well coming up. I believe it's a tripping penalty at the side of the net. And we'll see who's headed to the box.
21: Looks like that tripping call was made by referee number 71, Cody Jewsby. And it's going to be, I believe it looks like number 97 into the box.
20: That's Cole Scott. A first power play for the Archers and a chance to open the scoring here.
21: 3:21 remaining in the first. Minute 30 power plays and over in Mower. And they win the draw once again for the Archers. And it's right back to their captain, Baumgartner, where they can now control here. And they walk with a high shot. Oh, Anderson
20: flashes
21: the
20: winner! Huge save there. They got the look they wanted. They go cross seam and just an absolute rocket to the glove hand side and a huge save by Iverson.
21: Flashes the leather there and says, "You're not beating me today." Now let's see how the Archers can control this power play. They still have a minute 10 to go in it, but it's a battle along the wall and they're able to control. It's back to Baumgartner as he moves in down the right wing, fakes a slap shot. And he plays the puck gently over to the near wall. Thrown in front there, loose puck. And the Outlaws gather it into the corner.
20: Just fed a quick little interior pass there, looking for the deflection.
21: And fire it down
20: to connect.
21: Hartwell plays it for Baumgartner. 40 seconds remain in the power play. Archers play the puck down to the goal line. Back over to the front, and a stick just disintegrates.
20: Good trade in there. Explodes. One touch.
21: Back the other way. As it's Rassel. Massive. Sending the puck all the way down right onto goal for Iverson. And with 16 seconds remaining in the power play, the Outlaws look to just kill this one off as they just rotate behind the net. Puck head down. Hartwell has it behind his net. And that'll do it. Pulls out of the box. We're back to 4-on-4. It's moved to Baumgartner on the near side. Baumgartner drops it off. Over to Pakanin. Cut across. Now we're back over to Robinson. Robinson, Baumgartner. Can't get a shot away, but Robinson comes in. He tried to flip that loose puck into the near wall. And it's now working front, trying to go to Baumgartner. Pass skips over his stick. Comes to Robinson. Robinson sends it down to the Outlaws corner, and it's going to be now loose behind their net. We're down to a minute 15 to go here, Ryan.
20: That was a great stick by goaltender Garrett Iverson, deflecting that centering pass and away from the Archer player right in the slot area.
21: But Baumgartner sends it back to his own zone as we are now in the last minute of play in the first period. Back to Baumgartner. Feeds it over to the near wing. Puck going backwards and moves to the side. Wrap around dry.
20: Looking for Tyler Hagel at the side of the goal there. And just failed to connect there from in tight.
21: Now back the other way. In comes Grover. Dropping off the shot. They just wide. And it looks like maybe Hartwell got a touch of it with that step to deflect it out.
20: And I'll just go back to that chance on number 44 for the Archers, Tyler Hagel. And you might recognize the last name. His brother is Brandon Hagel, that plays for the Tampa Bay Lightning. And he shot to fame in the Four Nations as one of the players dropping the gloves at the start of that game. So some good bloodlines here today.
21: Trying to join his brother in the championship game. 26 seconds to go in the first.
20: I've actually reffed a lot of his games in and around Edmonton, and he can shoot the puck when he gets the chance.
21: It's a face-off one for the Outlaws as it was back to Julian Beardman. Beardman has 15 seconds to go to work as he moves the puck over to the far side. Haberlach sends it back. Gets a return feed, Haberlach. He's got 4 seconds to shoot. That's a shot, though. It's tipped and up and over the net, and that will do it. 18 minutes. Cutters 7-3 for the Archers, but we are still 0-0 with a very short intermission, only 3 minutes.
20: So it was a tentative start to the game, a lot of possession and not a lot of shots on goal, but the action definitely picked up towards the second half of that period. And I think we got a lot more action headed here in the second half.
21: We very much do here, Ryan, as this game is still 0-0. Neither team has broken that ice. It is still anyone's game for this championship, and we have 18 minutes to decide a winner.
20: And you can tell the stakes are high. Neither team wants to make a mistake. Both teams protecting the middle of the ice well, and not a lot of grade A opportunities. But like we said, in roller hockey, quick transitions, things can develop very quickly, especially with the creativity of certain players. The driver for both teams, you can see how the Archers really utilize Baumgartner on the back end to drive a lot of their offense.
21: Very much so, and that's why this last period for 18 minutes to decide your champion, it's going to be, I think, guns to the wall. How fast can you get out to a lead, and then can you hold on? Because once you get a lead in roller, you can play that possession game, you can hold that lead, and just control your destiny.
0: Playoffs are here, fellas.
9: What kind of big dummy put his handprint up there?
0: Shaq, you left your handprint up here?
22: What's the 7'6 kid that plays for San Antonio?
0: Wembanyama.
22: Yeah, it was him.
23: I think we found him.
22: Shut up, Charles.
24: 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Inside the NBA lives on ESPN and ABC. I'm back.
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20: And I got passed along a story pregame about a couple players on the Outlaws. Backup goaltender Josh Rugrock and defenseman Cole Havelak have been playing together for about 25 years. And a championship would mean a lot to both players, as Haberlack's father passed away when they were younger. So this is their first chance at a big championship since the passing of his father.
21: And we're right back away with the Outlaws attacking as they controlled that faceoff to start the second period. And it's moved over to the near wall. And it's shot away, and Hutto just easily deflects that with his stick into the corner. As it was a good look down low by Forrest. Now it's back for the Outlaws as they methodically control this puck here in the second. As Tanner Foster goes all the way behind his own net. Is it the puck that's loose on the far side? Robinson overskates it. Now the Outlaws are running each other. It's a loose puck in the Outlaws. Come on with it as they move it over to the near side, over to Foster. Foster sends it back to Forrest. Forrest head up the entire time on that pass as it's moved down low now. Outlaws have it in the corner. Vibagliati sends the puck down. It's now gathered by Sosinski. And Sosinski is going to take the puck behind his own net as he moves it head over to Vervang. Vervang back over to Sosinski. Back to Vervang on the near wall. Outlaws a little bit hemmed in their own zone right now. A two-man forecheck for the Archers. As now the Outlaws can finally move the puck out of the zone, and they get it across center. Back to Vervang. It's a shot go in on Hartwell. Hartwell makes a save. Loose puck controlled by the Outlaws on that rebound.
20: Hartwell lost the stick and he's able to grab it now. And back to his feet.
21: Back to Sosinski, and Sosinski's pass is going to ricochet back to his own side of center as he has it behind his own net. Uses the net as a shield and quickly moves the puck down the right wing. Away come the Outlaws as they cross In. Back to Brevang. Brevang in. Shoots. And if Medegaard had a piece of Hartwell, quick tap that got their shoulder or not.
5: Good chance there. A nice little drop pass in the slot in the high shot just over the net.
21: Back to Brevang, and Brevang's going to send it all the way down. Sasinski across. Finds Munro. Now the Outlaws come in on the near side. As it's sent, as it's played back over to Tanner Foster. Not a big rest for Foster. Over to Forrest. Now worked in front. Away to right. Walking in. Loose puck in front of the Archer zone, and they're going to gather the puck, and they're able to now skate it ahead. And they have space along the far side. And they try to cut into the middle with Baumgartner. His pass is going to be blocked by the Outlaws, and the Outlaws are rolling to the puck. And away they come through the floor on the near side. Coming in with speed. Liam Munro in, shooting. Rebound over to the far side. And it's played back. Bradley Forrest. Drops it for Tanner Foster. And Foster moves it over to the right wing before cutting back across. Munro. The Forrest. To Foster, who controls back behind his own center line. Now has a little bit of room to work with on the right side as he drops it back. Back over to Forrest. And the Outlaws doing what the Archers did to them in that first. Just maintain that position of the puck as Cole Scott has it. But his pass is going to be ricocheting around. Baumgartner steals the puck. And now it's the Archer's turn to control this puck and regroup everything. As it's moved over to Adam. Chor, Nico. Baumgartner tries to come his way in. He's going to get kicked off the stick. Now it's going to be back for Matthew Patel. Donald Correa has the puck as it's moved ahead over to Adam Pernanko. Looking for a tip in front from the Baumgartner shot. And the Outlaws pick it up. And away they come through center. Cole Scott sends it down. Harville across. Gets a piece of it.
5: That was Jordan Grover trying to go high from about 10 feet out and just missed the target.
21: Baumgartner in and sends the puck all the way back. It's a loose puck. They can't, but it's going to be a penalty on the Archers. That's something that happened down at the far end.
5: And it's going to be an interference penalty in the opinion of referee Dustin Zelenik.
21: Couldn't quite see who went off for the Archers as he went directly into the box.
5: Yeah, I'll see if I can get an angle on the number, but nevertheless, 1.5 minute power play now for the Calgary Outlaws. A chance to open the scoring.
21: The Outlaws' first power play of the afternoon. Archers are 0-1 on their man advantage. What can the Outlaws do with theirs? As they now have control. As it's back to Forrest. Forrest moves the puck across. Looking for a low, sharp angle shot past Hartwell. So it's going to be back to Bradley Forrest to reset the power play as he has it at the top. Forrest moves the puck across. Back in front. And a great block of the pass for the puck ricocheting around. And the Archers just get it down to the Outlaws zone, and they're going to go off for a change here. At least one of them is.
5: Yeah, big block there by Brendan Baumgartner as he got his body in the lane of that pass as they're looking for a backdoor play.
21: Now Forrest. Again, controls here at the top. 30 seconds to go in the power play. Outlaws moving across the shot. Hartwell with the save. Loose puck back to Forrest. Forrest across. Shot. Scores! The Outlaws! Quick on the power play first. On the far side. It's scored by number 90, Mark Rassel. And as we talked about in the start of the game. Their big player, Mark Lasser, who leads the season in points for the postseason, comes up big with the first goal of the game on their power play.
20: It was huge. They actually had an opportunity just seconds before, and there was a huge save on the tip in tight, and the puck came right back to him. He made no mistake on the second opportunity as he put that one bar down.
21: Hartwell had no chance on that one, and he has been great in this game. Now, Outlaws right back in the attacking zone. And another point that you brought up earlier here, Ryan. Special teams. One team is 1-for-1. The other team is 0-for-1. We're in a 1-0 game.
20: And now we talked about it. Now controlling the play and the clock becomes a factor with just over 10 minutes remaining.
21: Puck for the Outlaws is on the near side. It's Jordan Grover. He sends it down. But it's going to be taken by the Archers as they control. It's Tyler Hagel. Hagel down the left wing. And his shot goes high and wraps all the way around. Fritz now gathered. I pack it in. 8 minutes gone by in the first. In the second, a correction. Quickly, Archer trying to come in on the far side. They're going to get knocked off the puck. And the Outlaws, one-on-one, and back to the other end with a long shot. Just wide. Hartwell has to poke the puck free. And the Archers try to play the puck back. And they're going to get stripped of the puck. The Outlaws have it. And they've really picked up their aggressiveness here in this second period.
20: Yeah, you can feel the intensity has picked up. A little bit quicker feed for both teams as the clock is ticking away.
21: Loose puck along the right side, and it's controlled by the Archers, and they quickly move it ahead. Now they have a chance for a 2-on-1. Baumgartner off the post.
20: Great chance there for the Archers on the 2-on-1, and that's the guy they want shooting the puck, Brendan Baumgartner.
21: And now they're going to get a power play.
20: As Baumgartner got tied up in the high slot, and it'll be a tripping penalty coming up to Rassel.
21: I think New Yorkers are going to be okay with that trade-off.
20: If you could pick one guy to take off the ice for the other team or off the court, that's the guy you'd pick. So he can't score when he's in there.
21: Now, can the Archers do what the Outlaws did and capitalize on the man advantage to tie the game? It's back for the captain, Baumgartner. That's one goal. Bruce Clark.
20: Well, Baumgartner just sifted one in from about 50 feet out, and the puck was just sitting there at the side of the crease.
21: And it's right back to Baumgartner as he moves it on the left wing. Fed across. Bonico. To Baumgartner. Let's it go. It's high. Back to Tornaco. Lost to Baumgartner. To Tornaco. Takes his left shot. And he tries to pass it. Down low to the short side. And the pass is broken up by the Outlaws. And they have it in their own zone. And they just send the puck right down to Hartwell.
20: You can see how they kill a little extra time passing it around before they fire it down. Every second counts.
21: 30 seconds to go in the power play. 10 minutes gone by in the second. In shooting. And it's stopped by Iverson into the netting and out of play with exactly 8 minutes remaining.
20: 23 seconds left in the power play. And the Archers trying to get some more pucks to the net here. You never know what can happen.
21: Shots at 10-9 for the Archers. 1-0 for the Outlaws on the goal in the power play from Mark Rassel. Archers control the draw. Back to Baumgartner. As he plays it across. Looks for the deflection. And it's just deflected wide. Back over to Tornaco. Feeds it across to Baumgartner. Pulls it around. Shoots. Captain Brendan Baumgartner ties the game with a brilliant move.
20: What a beautiful goal. as Baumgartner gets the puck right at the top of the circle, and a quick toe drag as he pulls that into his body and fires a quick low shot to the glove side and beats the goaltender. And that was a beautiful shot.
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17: And Jared Iverson coming up big between the pipes there.
18: He's made 13 saves so far this afternoon. And it looks like we're going to have a penalty right off the draw. Hooking, going against the Archers with 5:42 to go.
17: Yeah, trying to run a little interference off the faceoff and a little too much stick impeded the movement of the Calgary player. And he gets whistled for a hooking call. And another power play chance for Calgary.
18: They're one for one on the men advantage so far. And they control the faceoff. It's back to Forrest. Forrest across. Gets the return here at the top. Forrest again moves it. Cover with the save. Loose puck.
17: A quick one-time shot there by Liam Monroe.

0: And a big save by Hartwell.
1: And quickly, short-handed from the archers, shooting high off the mask of Iverson. What a great chance down the near side by Sonnesteel.
0: Yeah, the quick developing two-on-one on the PK and a high shot off the shoulder.
1: Looks like it also caught part of the mask from how he reacted. And now, with 5 minutes to play in this game, Forrest from the top shoots, blocked down by Hartwell. Moved ahead, trying to go to Monroe. And the archers just send the puck down. They're going Correa. Absolutely bulldozes over Garrett Iverson. And that's going to draw a penalty. And then he's thrown down to the floor right after.
0: Still trying to touch the puck to get the whistle blown, but another penalty coming up to the archers.
1: Carlos, moving across. Back to the top, back to 4-on-4. Sorry, 5-on-4 as the Outlaws pull the goalie for the extra attacker. Due to the delayed penalty, Foster sends the puck down. Over to Rassel. Rassel walks out in front. Sends it across. Long shot there. Off from Hartwell into the corner.
0: And finally, the archers are able to touch the puck and get the whistle blown. It's an extended delayed penalty call.
1: As tripping is being called by Carson Zelenik.
0: And it was McDonald, Correa getting caught up with the goaltender and come out of the net to play the puck in the corner.
1: I just feel like that's a hockey play. Iverson came out to play the puck in the corner. McDonald Correa is going in there, and McDonald Correa just can't stop it because he's a goalie. He's not in the crease, he's outside of it. That's a tough break from McDonald Correa, I believe.
0: We'll see if they can kill off this penalty now.
1: Both teams are 1-for-2 on the man advantage, but the Outlaws do have that extra one now due to this power play with 3:40 to go, with 1:20 to go on the power play. Here we go. Tanner Foster turns the puck over, and now with speed, quickly, come back of the archers. Hagenin in, shoots, and it's going to go wide and high. Hagenin sends the puck back. Or it's gathered by Cole. Sonnesteel. Archer in their own zone. Fire the puck off the wall. They do a great job in the middle there with the hands. Cole Sonnesteel to keep the puck alive and have control of it. Just 35 seconds to go here on the Outlaws power play. Shots are 16-12. We're 1-1. We have 2:45 to go to decide a champion.
0: And looking for one last setup here on the power play. With 10 seconds remaining.
1: Back to Forrest. Forrest comes across. The shot is high. And that'll do it for the power play. We're back to even strength. Sonnesteel. And it's taken down. And he's not going to get a call. Fans in the Sherwood Park archers are going ballistic.
0: They're looking for a call there, but the Outlaw player went down to try and block the shot. So I don't really...
1: And shooting. Fine! And looking behind and finding it was Iverson.
0: So as I was saying, archers were looking for a penalty call, but not really one happening on that play. It was player went down to block the shot, and then he just tumbled over the player after the release. And he tried to sell it a bit, but referees were not having it.
1: 1:51 to go. Neither team has used their timeout yet. They know they can't carry them over, right? Back to Baumgartner. Baumgartner regroups and restarts for his own team in this tie game with 1:30 to go. His lead pass to the left side. as the archers go all the way around with it. Fed back over to Nagal and Correa. As he goes back to Baumgartner.
0: And we'll see if they try and set up Hagel. He's a shooter, and they're definitely looking to try and set him up.
1: Hagel wants the shot. Baumgartner in with the shot. And it's caught by Iverson.
0: And the Archers will get a quick change of their forward unit. Some fresh legs out there with the last minute remaining.
1: Oscar Saysop. Oh, well, it's controlled. They get a quick shot that they put high.
0: Nice chance right off the faceoff.
1: Yeah. We are in the last minute of play. Baumgartner sends it across. Over to Sonestio. Back to Baumgartner.

0: Jonas Dealey leaves it for Baumgartner with 30 seconds to play. A long stretch pass, maybe looking for a deflection at the same time. Now the Outlaws have it. It's on to the stick of Rassel. Rassel has 15 seconds to work with a great pass. A one and shoot, Hartwell with the save.
1: Just deflected wide from right in tight there, and a nice setup.
0: Archer, 3 seconds, and across, it's broken up.
1: Well, a great way to decide a championship game. I don't know if we expected it coming in, but a low-scoring hockey game. And both teams putting it on the line here as we're going to head to overtime.
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8: There are auctions going on right now. So what are you waiting for?
0: Here we go. Let's decide a champion. Off the faceoff, the Archers are going to start with that loose puck on the near side, and they're going to send it all the way back for Hartwell, who leaves it for Baumgartner to start this overtime off. And it's dropped back for Baumgartner as he rolls his way in. This is left over to McDonald Kariya. Back to Baumgartner. And Baumgartner is going to pull it back as he's watched heavily. Now Archer's in. Shooting loose puck. And Iverson makes the save in a very quick whistle.
1: The first big chance of overtime. A nice outlet pass and a shot from the top of the circle coming in the left-hand side. And puck was frozen quickly and the whistle was blown before it popped loose.

0: face have allowed the Outlaws to control the puck, and they move in on the right side. And they're going to take it across there, and they're going to get pushed into the boards, and they're going to try to strip the puck, and they do. They move it over to the far side. Now onto the stick there of Bradley Forrest. Forrest, battling along the half wall, able to win the board battle and send the puck back.
1: Yeah, some great work on the boards there to shield the puck and
0: now it's
1: maintain
0: Foster.
1: Control.
0: Foster on the right side, comes in with a shot. And Hartwell just got enough of it to deflect it far away from the goal. Wasn't sure how much he got of that puck direct to the near side. Now right back in. Enter the Outlaws and a puck is loose along the far south, along the near side, as it just gets put wide. Couple of players on both teams getting a change here as we're a minute and a half into overtime. The Calgary Outlaws must just be exhausted at this point. They had to play earlier this afternoon to win their way here.
1: Oh, and a high stick there right in front of the ref, but I'm not sure if he was able to see it from his angle.
0: Over to Chernenko, who sends the puck back. 2 minutes passed by in overtime. Back over to Chernenko. He sends the puck all the way back for the Archers to regroup. Here with speed as they come in. Baumgartner with a great feed. The pass is in the skates, though. The Outlaws back the other way on a 2-on-1. Walking in, but across. Hartwell with a stop.
1: Great back check by the Archers, and they create the turnover to go in the other way.
0: Baumgartner back down the wing. Tries to feed the puck into the middle. It's broken up into the corner. A little bit of physicality happened in the corner. The Outlaws pull away with the puck as they try to move it ahead to the far side. Onto the stick of Munro. And it's dropped off behind. Now it's controlled by Sosinski. Over to Liam Munro. Munro feeds it in front. Harbo pokes it away.
1: Great little touch pass in tight, looking for Carson Wright, and just rolled off his stick.
0: Back to Munro. Munro tries to feed it all the way down, as he was looking for Wright, but he was wrong, as he couldn't find him. Now the Archers have it back behind their own net. Moved over to the far side and back across. Hakkinen. Feeds it up. Trying to skate onto it. The Outlaws intercept and they break back the other way. Russell in, shooting wide. Now a loose puck is behind the net and it's picked up away from the Archers as they move it across. Bouncing puck. And the Archers can't control it. The Outlaws do, and they break back. It's dropped off. Walking in. Russell. Doing a big stop by Hartwell.
1: Great patience there by Hartwell to stay with Russell.
0: Back to Foster. Over to Russell. Back to Foster. Foster moves it across. Over to Forrest. Foster. Forrest. To Foster. These two playing a little bit of catch and go with each other.
1: As they slow it down a little and catch their breath after a good burst of action both ways.
0: Outlaws surveying what they see and they move it over to the near side. Onto the stick of Forrest.
1: Nice cross-ice pass there and a quick shot.
0: Now the Archers try to pull back, but it's taken away. What a takeaway.
1: The GWG in overtime.
0: Russell with both goals in the game to seal the win for the Outlaws. They have to survive in the semis.
1: Just cut to the middle of the high slot and a quick snapshot high to the glove side. And he's a shooter. And he scores the winning goal in overtime. overtime here.
0: They have stopped the Sherwood Park Archers, Team of Destiny. They were looking for their fifth title in the last 6 years. And the Outlaws win this game. What a win. What a shot.
1: I mean, lots of helmets and cowboy hats on the ice now, or on the court as they celebrate.
0: From my vantage point, when I saw that Rassel cut across to the slot and have that shot, I thought Hartwell had it squeezed, because there was no reaction from Hartwell until he saw the Outlaws react.
1: Yeah, no, Rassel, he can shoot the puck and he puts enough on it. Even if he did get a piece of it, he puts it right through him.
0: And sometimes that's all it takes, is a shot that is just hard enough to beat you. And that's what it took today for these Calgary Outlaws. They had to stay pace with this Archer team. They did it, they kept it, and they come away with the championship.
1: And teams are going through the handshake line now. A well-fought game on both teams' part. And they give the respect that is required as a worthy opponent.
0: Champions! Go for the lap, Rassel! You scored 2 goals to win that trophy! My name is Dylan Grant. I was their play-by-play commentary for this championship game. I'm here with the captain, and who scored both goals for the Outlaws, Mark Rassel. How'd that feel, scoring that championship winner?
2: Yeah, it was incredible. It was a great feeling. You know, this team had a really, really bad year last year. It was the only time we ever missed the playoffs. And this year, we started in November, December, behind the scenes, figuring out what we did wrong and, like, what we needed to do to become a playoff team or a team that can beat the Sherwood Parks of the world. So it took a lot of effort behind the scenes. We got younger. We got some young talent in, and then our veteran guys came around. And, you know, it was just a great year for us. And to cap it off this weekend with the championship's just incredible.
0: You brought up a really great point about Sherwood Park and how they've dominated for so long. They've won 5 of the last 7 now. How does that feel to beat a team like that?
2: That might be the first time we've ever beat Sherwood Park in regular season play or playoffs. They kind of had our number in the playoffs a couple years ago. We just couldn't get past them in the semifinals. And we kind of knew, you know, to be the best, you got to beat the best. And Sherwood Park right now, they're the best. And to knock them off, that's the way we wanted to do it. And I'm just really proud of this group.
0: That's fantastic. And for you, as coach, GM, everything, how does it feel to see your boys that, as Rassel was saying, where it was a struggle last year, you came into this year with a whole new mindset, and to cap it off, you win the championship?
3: They've bonded like a group, like a team. They've played like a team. They put in all the effort. They've done all the craziness behind the scenes that we've asked, and it was great for them to be able to come out on top. So,
0: wonderful.
3: So proud of this group of young men.
0: Wonderful. Outlaws, congratulations on that championship. Rassel, amazing game. Great shot to win it in overtime.
2: Yeah, thank you very much.

0: Welcome to our coverage of the National Ball Hockey League. An exciting matchup on tap today in the Tier 1 New Jersey League as the South Jersey Top Guns will take on the Evesham Tortugas. And we're looking forward to bringing you coverage in just a moment. Happy to have you with us today. I'm Sam Cooperman. That's Dan Coldwell. And Dan, a fast-moving sport, hockey and sneakers, and fast growth for this league. Founded in 2020, it has now boomed in terms of number of teams, number of players, and big things still to come.
1: Yeah, I think one of the things that you really need to take notice here is the growth of the sport. You know, we are looking at three countries, over 4,500 players, 240 teams, really a jump from their inaugural season in 2020. The NBHL is one of the fastest growing leagues in the country right now, and very excited for this matchup we got today.
0: Started as a 4-on-4 league, but man, it has just been crushing it. Let's talk about today's matchup as we've got two teams vying for second place in the New Jersey Tier 1. The South Jersey Top Guns, a team that last year was able to win three playoff games to really make some noise in their division against the Evesham Tortugas, a bit of a veteran team taking

0: a younger Top Guns team here.
1: Yeah, I think you're seeing a little bit of a clash of roster makeup here, where you've got the younger Top Guns team. They should have their legs. You know, they're ready to run a marathon here. Versus a little bit more of a veterans Tortuga team that has, you know, been here since the start of the New Jersey Tier 1 division. It'll be interesting to see how the two styles clash and who comes out on top.
0: Year 3 for the Top Guns, year 5 for the Tortugas. Let's talk about the Top Guns. Younger team, as we mentioned, but Jonathan Ruiz, not young. 31 years old, and man, oh man, has he accomplished a lot. The Danbury hat tricks of the FPHL, he has been a mainstay there over the last half decade plus as a player and as a coach, and he is super skilled and accomplished within this sport, ball hockey in particular.
1: Yeah, sort of our Captain America of ball hockey, you can kind of call him. He's the captain of the USA Ball Hockey National Team. One of the most decorated players sort of in our sport right now, an offensive force. One of the hardest shots I think I've ever seen. So it'll be interesting to see how that plays out today.
0: And another guy with a lot of pro experience on the Evesham side of things. Let's look at Aaron Hufnagel, somebody who played in the SPHL as well as the ECHL. So he's had a long run in minor league hockey. He's retired from that, but he is still bringing it to this sport.
1: Yeah, you know, when you talk about Hufnagel, like, he is polished, he is strong, brings a ton of experience to the table. He's not going to get rattled. You know, he understands the moment. He understands when it's his time. So it'll be interesting to see there, too, you know, how he handles this matchup.
0: Well, on the other end of this break, we'll have NJ Tier 1 Ball Hockey, NBHL, coming your way after this.

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0: Riley Rudolph from William Bonick and Jack Rhodes to make it 1-0.
1: You know, Sam, this is pretty good defense here. You know, he's got his man marked up the whole way. He just sort of gets loose a little bit and was able to get that shot off, and sometimes that's all you need.
0: The Evesham Tortugas strike first. Their keeper is Gianni Sanrocco. Mentioned him before, the co-founder of the league, Michael Tussey. He is the netminder for the Top Guns.
1: I think one area to really focus on here is the goaltending, too. We have two outstanding goaltenders here, two veterans that have logged a lot of NBHL games between them. So it'll be interesting to see how that matchup plays out.
0: Shot from distance doesn't get through. They reload, and that went through again. They got another goal. How about that? This time, it's Aaron Hufnagel to make it 2-0 Tortugas.
1: You know, putting the ball on net is never a bad idea. And what you have here is an instance where I don't think he's actually trying to score. I think he's just trying to keep that ball in. He's trying to get it on net, and he gets rewarded for it. So, smart play.
0: Fourth goal of the year for Hufnagel in his fifth game played. Tortugas up 2-0. And we've just gotten started here in this first period. Three 10-minute periods in the NBHL. And let's see if the Top Guns can get the motor running on their offense.
1: Yeah, they're going to want to get their legs going. You know, they're going to want to sort of set that tempo early. You use their speed. You play the long game here where you really want to have the Tortugas sort of gasping for air in the third period. That starts here in the first period by using their speed.
0: Certainly one thing to focus on here, Dan, for folks that are seeing this sport for the first time, the floating blue line, a little different than what you'll see in traditional ice hockey.
1: And it is one thing I think that is difficult, or, you know, it takes a little bit of an adjustment for people who are playing ball hockey for the first time. That is, yes, when you gain that blue line, the red line becomes the offside line. So you will see that a lot today where people kind of cross over that blue line, come back, and the red line is now the offside. So we'll keep an eye out on that.
0: Nice stop by Michael Tussey. He's able to negate a few opportunities for Matt Egan there.
1: Almost an empty net there. He had a little bit to shoot out there, just missed.
0: So the Top Guns will try and come up with a defensive stand here. Trouble with the gather that time for Rudolph, the initial goal scorer. Rhodes looking to turn the corner. He lost control. TJ Silvestri was watching him closely. Pagliazzo on the move. Leaves it back. And the shot from Tussey didn't get through on Gianni Sanrocco.
1: Yeah, excellent move to get through traffic there. Gets in, tries to dump off for a little bit of a shot for the trailer, but Gianni Sanrocco is up to the task there in net.
0: It's a nice centering pass that time, but Dom DeVito was unable to put that on goal. And left in by the Tortugas. Looks like they got a quick line change in.
1: I think smart changes is also going to be a key here. You do not want to beat yourself with an ill-timed change here on the fly.
0: Leo Impagliazzo, one of the many players in this game who has USA U18 junior national team experience. He got silver in Slovakia last year.
1: You know, Sam, I think we have over 10 players who have current or former national team experience in this game. So there are some pedigree out there on the rink.
0: Man down and commercial break coming. We'll be right back.
2: I didn't realize my digestion connected to my liver health. And that's what I found out.
3: 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I went from dreading to get out of bed to jumping out of bed. My wife keeps asking me, where is all this energy coming from? And it's all thanks to Dose.

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9: We're back to the Marge Martin Sports Complex. Matt and Goss took a big lick before, but we're good to go as we return to action. Top Gun's going for goal. They don't score it there. Jack Colfer trying to missile one on net.
10: You know, it seems like both teams right now are still trying to feel each other out despite the Tortugas having a 2-0 lead here early on. The gameplay has been about even from what I've seen so far.
9: A couple quick goals early for the Tortugas. Riley Rudolph the first. Aaron Huffnagel the second. Chance here for the Top Guns, but a better save for San Rocco. He's there with the denial. Gianni San Rocco has been locked in early.
10: He's being tested early on. What you saw there was the athleticism of Gianni San Rocco right there to get the pad out and stop that shot.
9: It was Jack Colfer who's had a few good looks here as Colfer tries to send one through. Callahan couldn't make the gather, and Colfer misfires that time. First period winding down here. South Jersey would like to get one before the horn. Colfer banks one along.
10: You know, good patience here by the Top Guns, working along the boards, get that cycle going. You know, if you're not going to transition and not have that chance to use your speed, you want to at least get some possession in the offensive zone with that cycle.
9: And it shuttled all the way down. Angled along the end boards. Now brought back in by the Top Guns. Ruiz, 24 in red. We talked all about him in our open. 3-time captain of the USA Men's Senior Ball Hockey Team. Transitioned the other way, but Carson Briere couldn't really get going on that opportunity.
10: That's excellent back check by Jared Spear there, number 97. A way to get back into the play and disrupt that shot. It looked like he was walking in uncontested. Turns out he wasn't.
9: So this first period continues to hum along. Jack Rhodes didn't quite have the connection with Huffnagel. Jared Spear, talked about him before. One of the many players with past junior national team experience. Pagliazzo gets it through. Tussi in front and put in. Leo and Pagliazzo from Dom Tussi and Jonathan Ruiz. And just like that, the Top Guns are within a goal.
10: Yeah, they strike back here. It's really nice movement here on the 3-on-2. They're able to get it going, and you know the ball's sort of loose over there on the left side of San Rocco's pad, but he stays with it, bangs it in.
9: Tortuga's lead slashed to 1 as this first period is down to the bitter end here. Tortuga's got started really, really early in the first couple minutes to pull ahead 2-0, but Top Guns finally on the board.
10: Well, Sam, you know what they say about the 2-goal lead in hockey, right?
9: Most dangerous lead?
10: Absolutely.
9: We'll see if that holds true in this one. So the Evesham Tortugas trying to send it around. They have a chance at the post.
10: I think Tortugas are really hoping to get that third goal here in the first period, get that 2-goal lead back to carry into the second period.
9: Dom Tussi, 19-year-old with a right shot. Gets this one orchestrated.
10: So what you're going to see in ball hockey that you don't typically see in ice hockey is the lob play, right? They like to go over the top of the defense, try to get a guy streaking. You don't see that too much in ice hockey. I'm not sure these two teams rely heavily on the lob, but it is an offensive play in ball hockey that teams will utilize, especially when they're sort of hemmed in their own zone.
9: So certainly something to look out for throughout this one. Evesham Tortugas. Remember the floating blue line. Once they got it across the first time, they were able to drag it back all the way to the red line there at center court.
10: It was a nice move, a dangerous move there, but a very nice move to get the breakout there.
9: And now a breakout opportunity for the Top Guns. They swerve on through. There's an errant stick from Carter Callahan. His stick went flying, and here's Evesham looking to break out the other way. Slick attempted a move that time, but stifling defense gets the Top Guns the stop and the leak out.
10: Yeah, I think we've seen numerous odd man rushes, 2-on-1s, 3-on-2s so far in this first period. That's generated a lot of scoring chances.
9: That one flicked in. Callahan trying to regather. Romanicki backhands it out to Colfer. Gets pinned up along the boards. DeVito swats one. And now the Tortugas dump it in. So the Top Guns looking to tie it up here. Is this period coming towards the end?
10: You know, so far it's been a quiet first period for Johnny Ruiz. Let's see if that holds up, you know, or if he can get going at some point in this game.
9: But a quiet start to the season for Ruiz. Feel like he's due, as that shot off the mark from Impagliazzo. Ruiz coming into today with just 1 point in his first handful of games. Last year, point per game pace for the Top Guns.
10: I imagine at that point he's really looking to get going in this game. Really, now that we're at the midpoint in the season, it's time to sort of get those numbers up to where we expect them to be.
9: Save from Tussi, rebound opportunity, but they were unable to put it on net. Banked ahead and back with the Tortugas here, with time ticking down in the first. Evesham looking to go up 3-1 into the first period break. From the point, it's shelved high.
10: Yeah, the Tortugas have the definite size advantage in this game, so that should come in handy on that cycle along the boards and in the possession game in their offensive zone. As you can see here, it's just, you know, he's shielding them off with the ball. He tries to feed it out in front, you know, generates that good scoring chance. But, you know, the goaltender is up to the task there.
9: Jared Spear getting his stick in the way as well. Off that nice idea from Huffnagel. And that will mark the end of the first period. It was fast going for the Tortugas. They jumped out 2-0. Top Guns got one back. Second period on tap when we return.
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27: There are auctions going on right now. So what are you waiting for?
9: As we start the second period here from Gloucester Township, New Jersey, a 2-1 lead for the Evesham Tortugas. Sam Cooperman with you alongside Dan Caldwell. Let's see if Evesham can build up a 2-goal lead. They initially had one, Dan, but Top Guns scoring one from Leo and Pagliazzo later in the first period to slash it to a 1-goal game.
10: Yeah, I thought we had great pacing in that first period. A lot of up and down hockey, great crisp passing, which led to a lot of odd man rushes. So it really seemed like these two teams did not need much of a time to warm up. I know there was a feeling out sort of time early on in the game, but it seems like they're trying to settle in into a groove here.
9: Top Guns in red. It's Michael Tussey manning net for them. So let's see if Evesham can get the ball rolling here. It's Mike Davis pinned up along the sidewall and swatted ahead for the Top Guns, but ricochets right back.
10: You know, while there is absolutely no checking, per se, in ball hockey in the NBHL, the physical play along the boards is allowed, and you will see a lot of contact up against the boards.
9: There was a save from Gianni Sanrocco And he thought he had another one. But it's Michael Joyce who pokes it in. We are tied 2-2.
10: You know, it's a really patient find here. He sees him cutting. He makes a great pass. Initial save by San Rocco. Drops down. He can't find it. He taps it in. A little bit of a blown coverage there. You'd like to see that man picked up, but he gets free, and he was able to, you know, find the back of the net.
9: Michael Joyce's second goal of the season. And a 2-2 game that's two unanswered for South Jersey.
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3: 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I'm what they call the imaging voice here at ESPN Los Angeles. 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
9: Catches and covers. Faceoff picked up by the Top Guns. Slick pass. Spear unloads. And Eve Sham comes out of the pack with it.
10: You know, another opportunity for the Top Guns. You know, they're able to sneak into an open area, uncovered. Leads to that shot there. Really lucky it's not 3-2 at this moment.
9: Briere trying to slash on through, and the shot whiffed on by Impagliazzo.
10: Really outstanding hands there. It looked like he sort of froze the defenseman. They thought he was maybe going to take that shot. He's able to toe drag it through, and an excellent look. Chips it a little bit in the air, bounces over his teammate's stick, but that was an outstanding play and great awareness there by the forward.
9: So a reset for the Top Guns. Reminder, the floating blue line, a staple in ball hockey. So once you get it across the blue line, like you'll traditionally see in ice hockey, you can bring it back out to the red line there at center rink. So a little different than what you're used to seeing in traditional ice hockey. As it caroms to the Evesham Tortugas and then picked right back up by the Top Guns.
10: Tortugas are a little bit on their heels here. We're getting a lot of pressure by the Top Guns. They're sort of buzzing in the offensive zone. They're sort of beating them to the 50-50 balls. You know, it'll be interesting to see if the Top Guns can keep up this pace or if the Tortugas are able to sort of use that veteran experience and their size to their advantage and, you know, level out the playing field here.
9: Cover from Michael Tussey, the Top Gun keeper. Take another look at that last shot. Carter Callahan really smoked one on goal here. But Gianni San Rocco was able to keep that thing from going across the line.
10: Yeah, a little bit similar to the goal that was just scored where San Rocco makes the save. The ball drops down there, but this time the defenseman's able to clear it out of the crease.
9: So as the second trickles along here, 2-2 game. As Tussey with the stop. It's been some time since the Tortugas have seen a goal on their side of the board. They got up to that early 2-0 lead, and you said it yourself, Dan, the most dangerous lead in hockey. We've seen things equalize since then.
10: Yeah, it's amazing how that plays true, right?
9: More often than not, right?
10: So what we are seeing, we're seeing a little bit of shift in time of possession here going towards the Top Guns. I thought early on the Tortugas, especially in that first period, had a lot of good pressure. What we're seeing now is at least the early part of the second period, the Top Guns right now are the more assertive team.
9: Dom Tussey slides one across. And the Top Guns unable to get the offense started. Catch off the wall sets up a one-timer. And that's misfired on.
10: Quick play, and this is kind of what we wanted to see from the Tortugas from the outset. You know, get that cycle going, get a lot of pressure, bodies in front of the net, get those quick shots like we just saw right there. And, you know, force the Top Guns into making some turnovers there in the neutral zone, which they did, which sort of turned back the other way and led to that scoring opportunity.
9: And it rolls through for a whistle. We saw Mike Davis crank a couple shots. He's been a microwave scorer of sorts. Hat trick a few games back against the Marlton Dogs.
10: Outstanding player. He's tough. You know, he's physical for his size, and he does have an excellent scoring touch.
9: So as this winds along, Rhodes has his shot stopped by Tussey.
10: Again, I don't think you can go wrong if you don't have a pass open there, just to fire it on net. You don't know what can happen. We've already seen a few times where the ball got shot on net and it just sort of sat there in the crease. So it is not a bad option for the Tortugas. If you have to put it on net, shoot and crash.
9: And you figure Evesham, they just like to see something go in after this much time. As this second winds along here. Rhodes backs up and dumps it in. Looking to create some traffic here.
10: You know, Top Gun's playing a man-to-man defense here. They're giving a little bit of a cushion when they have the ball, and then they kind of take their opportunity to sort of close in along the boards. But the size and sort of the experience of the Tortugas might be coming into play here in the second period.
9: Michael Joyce, he scored the tying goal. He waits for instructions. We'll let Romanicki go to work. We'll give and go. Joyce. Colfer bottled up. Sent along through. Collision there along the boards leads to a leak out for the Tortugas. DeVito's pass was intercepted, and back come the Top Guns looking to take their first lead of the day. And that chance is stopped by San Rocco. The oncoming Romanicki was unable to feed it through.
10: You know, Top Gun's trying to get back here in a little bit of an offensive flow as they're playing in their own end for a little while. Now they've got it set up, and they do want to kind of get back into a more assertive offensive mode here.
9: Tortugas would like to do the same thing, but they're one and done that time. Pass was snaked along back. Colfer jogs it ahead. Dom DeVito, the captain of the team for the Tortugas. Him and his twin Nick, integral parts of the Evesham Tortugas. As Michael Tussey with the save.
10: Quite a few brother combinations in this game, Sam.
9: Yeah, that's certainly been a staple of the league. Family affair. Huffnagel with that pass. And Riley Rudolph's shot was covered up.
10: That's great positioning there by Tussey. You know, make sure he's staying balanced, on his feet, going post to post. You know, calm and cool.
9: Defensive zone face-off here for the Top Guns. And once again, Tussie doing his job on the back line.
10: That's an excellent win there off the faceoff. Lead to that shot there.
9: Off the scramble for Jonathan Ruiz with the wheels to get there. Top Gun's in the zone looking to take the lead. There's a save from San Rocco.
10: It has not been a quiet day for the goalies. That is for sure.
9: We're seeing both keepers get peppered with shots. San Rocco for the Tortugas and Tussie for the Top Guns. Speaking of which, San Rocco with another save at the doorstep. Ruiz trying to get one through.
10: You know, it's outstanding vision and playing the angles there by Johnny San Rocco to make that save there. That is a wide open shot right there that he's able to get post to post to make the save.
9: Able to keep it at 2-2. Johnny San Rocco.
10: Yes, Sam, you get the sense that whoever scores last is going to win this game.
9: Certainly feels like that. As Evesham here with the second winding down, looking to retake the lead. And goalie may have been screened, but Tussie able to do his job to keep it out of net. A little two-on-two action. He's whistled and shut down.
10: I'm impressed with the Top Gun's ball movement, especially on the breakout there. They make nice, crisp passes. They seem to know where each guy is going. They can anticipate the positioning here. And this is another look at the save. I mean, you can see the reaction. He really thought that was going to be an easy goal there, and San Rocco shuts the door. We'll see how pivotal that thing plays right there.
9: Right, that could be one of those shots you look back on and say, man, what a different game this would be if that went in, right? All sorts of plays that in real time, you're not sure what's going to be the play that stands out, but you never know. Late period action here between the South Jersey Top Guns and the Evesham Tortugas. NBHL action from the Marge Martin Sports Complex in Gloucester Township, New Jersey. Chance for Evesham. Trying a backhand shot from Altamare. Never got through, and that is period number two. 2-2 after 20 minutes. Evesham was up 2-0. Now they're tied 2-2. The South Jersey Top Guns and the Evesham Tortugas. Period three coming your way when we return.
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0: It's more than a cup. It's 134 years of putting it all on the line for you. And the heaviest 35 pounds ever lifted. It's broken curses.
7: It's all about the cup.
0: And broken hearts.
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0: But for those chasing it, it's everything. 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
9: Back to the Marge Martin Sports Complex for the start of the third period, and this will be the site of the NBHL Championship Weekend, September 19th through 21st. All five tiers of the league will be competing for their championships, and to find out more information on this, go to @NationalBallHockeyLeague on Instagram.
10: You know, both the Tortugas and the Top Guns are trailing South Jersey Knights Watch here in the standings. Knights Watch here in first place. It's important to remember that in the Tier 1 division, they will take both the runner-up and the division winner to the NBHL championship. So finishing second in the playoffs gets you a trip to the dance.
9: And last year it was the Knights Watch as the Tier 1 New Jersey champs, beating the Lakeland Caribou with both those teams advancing. And it was the Buffalo 7-1 Sixers that claim the 2024 Tier 1 title. We'll see who will win it this year between the New Jersey, Massachusetts, and Pittsburgh divisions in Tier 1.
10: Yeah, Buffalo 7-1 Sixers winning the NBHL Tier 1 championship last year in Buffalo. So good for the hometown team there.
9: Shot rings off of Tussie. And ricochets back out. Riley Rudolph, who scored the first goal of the day, trying to put his team up 3-2, but he cannot.
10: Jack Rhodes looking at the ref, hoping to get a little bit of an interference call there. Not to be had, though.
9: It's been a smooth game so far. Very free-flowing. Not a lot of stoppages. As the Evesham Tortugas, Carson Briere, pokes one ahead. And San Rocco trying to follow his shot. Cleaned up by the Top Guns with a whistle here.
10: Yeah, good find there on the pass. It really led to a point-blank shot that, you know, Tussie was able to stand up to.
9: Net dislodged is why we're stopped here early in this third period. It's been a game of runs. You had the two quick ones for the Tortugas in the first, and then it's been a gradual climb for the Top Guns to even things at 2-2. And it'll be interesting to see who comes out first in this third and if that will lead to more offense as we go along.
10: Yeah, Sam, I thought we saw more goals in the first period, but more scoring chances in the second. So we'll see how this one unfolds. But, you know, if you keep giving those scoring chances, especially the Top Guns, you know, they're going to score some goals like we just saw right there.
9: A goal from Dom Tussie. And here is a look. Impagliazzo, the setup. And Tussie out in front. Gets it done. 3-2 Top Guns.
10: Looks like he threads that pass there and is able to knock it in. Really great great vision there coming in. And again, another blown coverage up the middle. You have to pick that guy up where that's going to happen.
9: So it was Tussie, Impagliazzo, and Ruiz all getting points on that connection. So the Top Guns take the lead early in the third. Tortugas looking to answer back. They've let up three unanswered. Karam's all the way out. And the Top Guns with numbers.
10: Yeah, you mentioned the pace of the game, and you're right. Not a lot of whistles. One thing we haven't seen is any penalties either. You know, so it's right now, special teams have not been a factor. We'll see if that continues.
9: Huffnagel stutters. Looking for an opening, and it's not there. Tussie down in goal, and we're stopped.
10: Yeah, a little extracurricular activity after the whistle, but, you know, Rubin's racing, right, Sam?
9: Yeah, it's all good. You see Mike Davis crash in. And a little gamesmanship there. So for Evesham, what do you want to see out of them here, Dan? Because they have gone nearly two periods without a goal.
10: Yeah, I think we're just going to start to see really just a higher quantity of shots. Like, you might have to sacrifice the quality a little bit. Like you saw early on, their second goal was really a dump in from the point. You might need to get back to that, right? Like make Tussie work here.
9: Pinball's out of there, back into the Evesham defensive zone, but intercepted. Here's a chance from distance off the pad of San Rocco. Could not be put home by Michael Joyce. He had a juicy opportunity.
10: Yeah, split second there, right? He gets the stick out. He's able to knock it free before, you know, the Top Guns are able to bury that loose ball there in the crease.
9: It's time rolling along here in this third. Face-off ping-pongs around. And is shot back in.
10: You know, and that's the lob play that we sort of mentioned earlier, right? Like, it's effective, but, you know, one of the drawbacks of it is that if you don't place it right, it becomes a, you know, a defensive zone face-off here.
9: So you take that gamble. It's like in ice hockey when the skater beats out an icing call. Same idea. And the Tortugas, maybe we're trying to do the same thing again. Nice shot by the Top Guns to keep it in, and now they set the offense. Shot back in. And picked up by DeVito.
10: Yeah, Tortugas certainly have offensive weapons in Anthony San Rocco and Matthew Altomeyer. We're going to need them to get going, really. And there's Matthew Altomeyer there. You know, he's got great hands, very shifty. You know, but at a certain point, they're going to have to get the ball in net.
9: Altomeyer, an amazing story. He was a goalie in college at NJIT, and now he's a forward for the Tortugas.
10: Very smooth. Some of the best hands I've seen in ball hockey.
9: Figure that certainly comes from his time as a netminder. As it's knocked around here, 3-2 Top Guns here. Evesham scored the first two, but as these teams battle for second place in the New Jersey Tier 1 standings, it's the Top Guns that have taken control of this game, but they do only lead by one goal.
10: It doesn't feel like enough, right? I feel like we're about to see something. We'll see which team it is that kind of breaks through here, but I feel like somebody here is going to kind of blow the lid off this thing. Let's find out.
9: Tussie from distance. And it's collected by Nick DeVito. Starts things for the Tortugas, moving with some pace. Rudolph angles and saved by Michael Tussie.
10: Now, it's a great play by Rudolph to kind of cut through, you know, use that speed here. You can see he kind of stops on a dime, goes through the middle, uses him as a screen. You know, unfortunately, his shot just sort of goes towards the center of the net, but that's really what you want to see. You want to see that creativity. You want to see generating those scoring opportunities. If you're not just going to be, you know, fired on that, you know, I think what we have out on the rink right now are a lot of special players, and you want them to be creative. You want them to be special.
9: Slick pass by Huffnagel. And the Tortugas scan the Top Guns defense. Fake and a pass in, and it somehow gets through. The Tortugas break a long, long drought. And it's Brandon Bendorf.
10: And Sam, this goes back to what we kind of been preaching this whole thing for Tortugas, right? They need to get those shots on that. And here, again, a little bit of an innocent-looking shot. I believe that gets redirected in. You know, that may be the secret here for Tortugas to come out on top. You know, it's to keep peppering those shots on that.
9: First goal of the year for Brandon Bendorf. Hey, thank you very much, Tally. 3-3. It was Bendorf from Carson Briere and Aaron Huffnagel. So we're knotted up. Tortugas will look to retake the lead. Huffnagel's shot goes in. 4-3, Tortugas. Two in a row in short order.
10: Yeah, again, another play. Real good patience there by Anthony San Rocco. Again, he just, you know, holds on to the ball, waits for his opportunity, fires it on net. The goalie doesn't really, isn't able to track it. And, you know, next thing you know, we've got the Tortugas back on top.
9: Huffnagel from San Rocco and Briere. So the Tortugas are back in front. One-timer shot, saved by Tussie. It was Matt Egan who tried to blast one home as the Top Guns trying to move with some pace.
10: Yeah, see how the Top Guns respond here, right? I mean, we talked about sort of the clash of roster construction with the younger Top Gun teams versus the sort of veteran Tortuga teams. Well, you know, let's see what that, you know, veteran sort of mentality for the Tortugas. Can they hold on to this?
9: Pick up, shot, and a goal. Jonathan Ruiz. 4-4, Top Guns, answer the bell.
10: You know, here he is. We were waiting all game for this, weren't we? Like, we knew that, you know, once Johnny Ruiz got an opportunity, he's got one of the hardest shots in the league. And here we go. You know, it's a simple sort of, you know, deflection turnover there. And a great look there as he fires it over the shoulder of San Rocco into the net. I'm not sure any goalie's saving that.
9: Yeah, it looked like his vision was certainly impaired there just due to so many bodies in front of him. A lot of traffic there. Possible screen-type play and a slick wrister from Ruiz.
10: There's not many players that you want to leave open worse than Johnny Ruiz.
7: And matching late, so they didn't roll out like the starting nine. They usually use everybody all the time. So that can be fragile, and I can understand like how that goes off the rails. And then Boston just made a move to fire their manager early on, so it sort of changed the temperature of everything. So I'm going to circle the Mets as my first answer to that.
12: Doug, really appreciate your time. Again, we'll hear him tonight on a little Sunday Night Baseball. Enjoy the game tonight. I'm really looking forward to it as well. Thanks, Doug.
7: Yeah, oh, it should be fun. Thanks a lot.
12: There he goes, Doug Glanville, ESPN MLB analyst. Again, don't forget, tune in for baseball action today as the Cubs host the Cardinals. Coverage begins at 6:30 p.m. Eastern here on ESPN Radio and the ESPN app. And Lance, a lot of what Doug talked about is like you mentioned, even, well, welcome to baseball, right? We're turning the calendar to June tomorrow. And I would say at this point, I usually say what, around Memorial Day, you kind of know who you are or who you aren't. And there's the hot and heavy pressure that the Tigers are going to trade Tarek Skubal now, and how crazy that is of whether they should have traded him last offseason. Just, yeah, that implosion of a team that had a chance to go to the World Series, and here they are. And, yeah, the Red Sox, people didn't expect them. I think even just kind of on the periphery, like where the Orioles are at, right? They're four games below 500, 10 games out. They were a team that just a couple of years ago people thought were going to have this dynasty type of run. It's not to be. And I think, you know, baseball, even just looking at it right now with the added wild cards, and it's kind of always been this way, but I think now it's really scary about that divide. And I'm not even talking about the money. I'm just talking about good teams and bad teams, where it just becomes apparent that August and even to September, sometimes it doesn't matter because there's teams that are just so far out of it. They're not even a consequence about it. And your playoff lives are set with 15, 20 games to go in the regular season at this point. And I think if you ask the powers that be, Matt, that is not what Major League Baseball intended or hoped for. Mm-hmm. They want a duplication of the NL Central across the board. And I think that's better, of course, for the entire product. And when they expanded the wild card, and if we're going to be giving an honest assessment, I was not a fan of it because I thought MLB has the best landscape to show how difficult it is to get to the postseason and how meaningful the regular season was. I would argue I think they watered it down a little bit by expanding the wild card. But the benefit is you keep teams in the mix for the trade deadline. And to your point, if you can have a tight division race, all bets are off. But yeah, we have some division races this year where, unfortunately, there's going to be several teams that have no incentive to pull off trades. And another thing, you would say, well, maybe they could get back into it, or it's not all written in stone. I mean, there's just some really big leads. Even at this point of the season, there are some divisions that are already starting to get out of hand a little bit. But still a fun summer of baseball coming up. Speaking of coming up next, the Storm ran out in OKC. Will they have a new champion? We will have a new champion in basketball. We'll discuss it next. It's primetime right here on ESPN Radio.
13: 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The San Antonio Spurs win Game 7 and are headed to the NBA Finals after knocking off the defending champs. Will they be able to stop the Knicks? It's Unsportsmanlike, 6 a.m. Eastern, right here on ESPN Radio, ESPN 2, and ESPN U.
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7: I'm Sean Ryder. Victor Wembanyama's first playoff run has certainly been a success, and now he will be playing in his first NBA Finals after the Spurs on the road, knocking off the defending champion Thunder in a Game 7 West thriller. ESPN NBA senior writer Tim Bontemps.
8: The thing that is so special about Victor is that there are very few people that you can ever say, you can look at them and just say, this guy has a chance to be the best to ever do whatever they're doing. And the thing that's special about Victor is he both has the qualities from an athletic and physical standpoint that gives him the ability to be in that conversation, and he also desperately wants to do it, and he wants to win every game.
7: And game one of the NBA Finals is on Wednesday night in San Antonio with the Spurs battling the Knicks, a rematch of the 1999 Finals. 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One game in the WNBA today. The Las Vegas Aces have a 48-41 lead at the Golden State Valkyries in the third quarter. Asia Wilson, 16 points and 8 rebounds for the Aces. To baseball, the Yankees have taken a 4-3 lead on the A's in the third in Sacramento. Ben Rice with a 2-run double. Aaron Judge with an RBI single. Rangers lead the Royals 6-3 in the eighth. Jack Leiter striking out 10 over 5 2/3 scoreless. Brewers blank the Astros 2-0 at Houston behind Jacob Mizorowski. He gets the win. He's now 6-2. He struck out 8. No walks over 7 scoreless. And the White Sox have won 5 in a row, 2-1 over Detroit.
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6: Been that long for the Knicks to get back, and dynasty is a word in the NBA that you think about. Celtics, the Bulls, the Warriors, the Lakers, the Spurs at a point, I guess, trying to get back to that. But dynasty in the NBA, this might be the furthest away we've been from it in the history of the game. It's Prime Time here on ESPN Radio, ESPN App, and Sirius XM Channel 80, presented by Progressive Insurance. Lance Meadow, I'm Matt Fontana with you right here on ESPN Radio. So for the first time in NBA history, we will have the eighth straight unique champion. That's right, eight straight, because obviously the Knicks and the Spurs are new to the scene, if you will, even though the Spurs very good in the 2000s, borderline dynasty there. But we go back. It was the Thunder, Celtics, Nuggets, Warriors, Bucks, Lakers, and Raptors. Those are the seven prior champions, and we obviously have a brand new one this year with the Knicks or the Spurs, so that's eight straight. So, Lance, I asked you straight up on that one. Is that good or bad for the NBA that we will have now eight straight different champions?
7: I don't think it's terrible for the NBA, but I think it's important to have a team that can set the standard and maybe can force groups of people to hate and despise. So I do think that helps the product. I think as fans in general, we like to root against the institution, the team that just seems to appear to be invincible. So the fact that we haven't had that really since the Golden State Warriors wore down, it doesn't create a team with a target on its back. Now, on the flip side, I don't think diversity is a bad thing, because then you say to yourself, well, there were years, Matt, I can't tell you how many times where I would say there's four teams that have a legitimate chance to win the championship. And the season hasn't started. And I would say there's four caliber championship teams. Now, you're really doubling that amount before the season even starts, regardless of what Vegas has to say. That's not what I'm going by. I'm going by the optics test and what you think deep down inside. So that, I would argue, is a positive. But I would lean towards, I do think it is a great luxury for any professional sport to have a team to beat. And right now, that doesn't exist. And I think it's a product of the style of play. Also, it's hard to stay healthy. I mentioned the Warriors, right? They just physically started to wear down. Steph got hurt. Klay got hurt. KD before he left. Then you look at Jason Tatum went down during the Celtics postseason run last year. Kevin Durant this year was sidelined with the Rockets. I'm not saying that they were a championship team, but the point is, Luka for the Lakers, I'm naming two hands worth of talent. It's a lot.
6: And like you said, the availability is a big part of that. When they get injured too, getting into the playoffs or late in the regular season, massive as well. You brought up a point which that's my reasoning on why we've seen so much of this. And I do think it's bad. I think this is bad for the NBA, that it's at least not some consistency, even in the teams being here. Quick stat for you. This comes from Cam and a good buddy of mine, Danny Cunningham. They host on the Locked On Network, and they said this. Of the last 16 NBA finals, there have been 13 of the last 16 finals teams are different. So almost half of the NBA, has at least been in the NBA Finals since 2018. That's good because everybody's had a chance. And if you're a Bucks fan, you want a title. Like, this is great. If you're obviously a Knicks fan now that are in the finals, you're ecstatic. So for the individual teams, I do think that is good. But it is easier to root when you have the familiarity of some of the players that are there. And that's

0: when you can have a team, even if you're outmanned, so to speak, if they have the best two players over there, well, that's okay, because we're just going to go down, we're going to shoot a bunch of threes, and we're going to run up and down the court as fast as we can. It negates the importance of great players more than it maybe ever in the history of the game. And that is why, even with the teams with some of the best players in the league, they're not in the finals. And Wemby certainly is up there. Jalen Brunson is certainly up there. But I think you hit it right on. I agree with you. I think the change and why we have seen so many different teams is because the game is so different now.
1: And I think that's a product also of the influx of international talent. You were hitting on Jokic, Giannis, and that started right when the Bulls were building their dynasty. If you remember 92, the Barcelona Olympics, Tony Kukoc going up against Jordan Pippen, and then from there on, teams started to draft European players. And now it is absolutely exploded. Plus, we're talking about NBA Finals. That is going to highlight Wemby, of course. And that, I think, has improved the talent pool. And you're dispersing that talent pool, Matt, around the NBA, where now you're giving teams a chance to build around a player that could transform a franchise. You've also, by the way, expanded the postseason. You've opened the door for a team that maybe started off sluggish, gets hot late, to get in when they're starting to play their best basketball. That didn't exist 15 to 20 years ago, so that's another difference. But to hammer home your point, and I know it sounds cliche, I'm sure, to the majority of our audience, but there's so much validity behind the phrase living and dying by the three ball. And I don't love it. I see it on the college level. Analytics has taken over the game. The more threes you put up, they believe that that will counter the team that just plays around the paint and settles for twos. And maybe there is some mathematical rationale thought behind that. That could be possible, but... And I think the Spurs are a worthy team to win the Western Conference Finals, but San Antonio in Game 7 hit 17 threes. If I take away, Matt, six of those made threes, okay, let's say they make 11, you're going to tell me last night's game doesn't change slightly? Mm-hmm. The dynamics don't play out differently? Not to mention the fact that OKC was without J-Dub and A.J. Mitchell. Okay, let's not lose sight of that, but... What you were hinting at is I could get a team that gets red hot from downtown, and then you have maybe two all-stars on the other team that are not shooting at the same rate, or they're more focused on half-court basketball, like the Bulls and the Lakers who ran the triangle during their dynasty led by Phil Jackson. It was more of a half-court-oriented game. They were not running and gunning. Not to say that they wouldn't get out in transition, but it was more of, let's work it around the perimeter. Let's develop a good play. Let's feed it into the paint to Shaq. Let's get offense flowing. This game is two dribbles, get past the timeline, Matt, and already half of these guys are in shooting position, which is really unheard of.
0: You know, I saw this about Julian Champagne about the series, the run through the playoffs. In the Portland series, he averaged four threes a game. In the Minnesota series, he averaged seven threes a game. And in the OKC series, he averaged 8 3 attempts a game. And then, by the way, went 6 for 10 in that game 7 to help the Spurs kind of close it out. So I think exactly that's the threes. And again, I'm not trying to knock Julian Champagne. He's obviously a massive part of them winning this series. But that's it. That's a role player. That's a guy that's kind of, you know, middle of the ground. He's important. He averaged 11 points in the regular season. He helped the Spurs go to the finals. And that's another part of the CBA, the aprons, the roster construction. It can't just be we're going to pay our top three guys and then just fill in a bunch of the rest. No. You got to pay your top guys, but you got to make sure that you have the other players who are really exceeding their value on, I'm just going to say mid-level because we all know the mid-level exception in basketball. But you know what I'm saying? They had some guys that stepped up beyond what they were getting paid, which, again, I think helps the league if you believe it's good that they have so many different players, teams showing up to try to win a championship and having the ability to do that. I think all that kind of plays back into it, and I think he's a prime example, right? You got a mid-level guy, shot a lot of threes, played with some pace, and really helped the Spurs get it done. And now you sit, and I do wonder where the league is sitting with this whole thing, because the TV ratings are great. They're awesome. People are in. They love the Game 7 on the East. You had them sweep it on out pretty quick. You've had this run going for the Knicks. But I can only imagine this finals of a New York market, which is going to be huge, versus a guy like Victor Wembanyama, who everybody wants to see play –

0: this is one where you and I are on the same page. I don't think this is good for basketball to have so much turnover, but this is probably one of many, probably the best example, I should say, of the turnover is a good thing, because you got these teams in it and they're ready to go. Coming up, the Thunder are not in it anymore. They were primed to repeat. So what went wrong? That's next here on Game Primetime, ESPN Radio on the ESPN app.
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0: And for the first time in 12 years, the San Antonio Spurs are headed to the NBA Finals.
1: Obviously, Wemby was active.
0: Back to Wemby. He's on the arc. He squares. He'll take the three. Handle Barry.
1: But he wasn't the only guy that needed to score. He had help.
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5: The Thunder seem to be right on that precipice of being the next dynasty team in the NBA. They still certainly could do that, but they're not going to add a title to their resume this year. So what happened to the Thunder? It's primetime right here on ESPN Radio, ESPN app, and SiriusXM Channel 80. Lance Meadow, Matt Fontana. For the Thunder, that was only their second home loss in a series versus the Spurs. They were 15-2 in their previous 17 home playoff games, dating back to last postseason against the, actually in general, 15-2 in their previous 17 home games, dating last to postseason against the Spurs. So they lose Game 7. That was also, for the Thunder, consecutive playoff losses for the first time since 2024 when they lose Game 6 and 7 to go on home. And you obviously you're going to be upset if you're the Thunder. The player and their head coach, they kind of differ on how the season is viewed. So let's start with Shea. Of course, multiple-time MVP, and his exit press conference, he talked about this season, and Shea Gilgeous-Alexander, it was not good enough for him.
6: It was a failure. Like, I failed at my goal. Like, I didn't achieve what I wanted to achieve. But through my experiences, like, I learned the most about myself, and I make the greatest amount of increases I have in my career when I fail at my goal and don't get what I want. And I look at this no different. Like, I didn't get where I wanted to go this season. There's a reason for that. Now I have to look at that reason and try to make sure it never happens again.
5: That was Shea Gilgeous-Alexander talking about his views on the season for the Thunder after they exited out in the Western Conference Finals. So he said it's failure. We didn't meet our ultimate goal. Now let's hear from his head coach, Mark Dagnow. He kind of views it a little bit of a different way.
7: I think you can be simultaneously disappointed and also proud of, you know, the path that took us to the point where we could be disappointed. I think here's what happens. If you get too focused on the way the season ends, you can dilute the importance of all the things that lead up to that, from, you know, the summer work to training camp to the regular season, the start of the regular season, the middle, the end, and then the playoff run. I think in a weird way, if you get too focused on just the last game or the last series, you can start to take those things for granted, and those are the things that position you to be able to play in those games.
5: So that's Mark Dagnow, head coach of the Oklahoma City Thunder. So Lance Meadow, you got to break the tie here. So Shea said, complete failure. We didn't make it. I didn't reach my ultimate goal of winning a title. It was a failure. Mark Dagnow says, it could be sad, but we had a good run up until that point. So Lance Meadow, cast your vote. How would you look at the Thunder season?
8: Well, Mark is subscribing to coaches speak. Okay,
5: exactly.
8: Let's be honest, Matt. And I'm not taking anything away from Mark, but I think if you had a heart-to-heart with him, he'd basically say, yeah, I'm pretty ticked off and I'm pissed off. We had a 3-2 series lead over the Spurs with a Game 7 at home, and we failed to get back to the NBA Finals. We were the defending champs, and we were looking to break this lengthy drought that we're talking about, right, where there hadn't been a repeat winner. All good other things that he talked about, yes, the acquisition of Jared McCain, the development of their younger players. You could still value that, but I would agree with SGA. The season was a disappointment and a failure. And it's not me being small-minded, but, Matt, I'm going to go back to a principle that I truly believe in for all of sports, which is greatness is defined by not just getting to the biggest stage. It's by finishing the job and winning. Never, okay, has anyone on air or off the air had a conversation about a player. And have you said this? Man, SGA's career was great. He made it to the third round 12 times during the course of his career. So let's congratulate
5: SGA.
8: No one ever talks like that. Right. And that's the mentality that he has. And I respect the hell out of him for at least admitting and acknowledging that the prize is what he yearns for. And that's what he desires. And I wish that other players in this day and age had that mentality. I wish fans would also see through a similar lens where it's not to say, once again, everything building up to that didn't carry weight or substance. But don't tell me that you're settling for getting to the third round and you're okay with that. I don't buy that at all.
5: I agree. It's primetime here on ESPN Radio. He's Lance Meadow. I'm Matt Fontana. Especially because the Thunder are in the go window. Now is their time. And with the roster, with the money, oh, Chet, I mean, what? We're trying to understand, like, what happened with the Thunder. I got to bring up Chet Holmgren here in a second. But that's the thing. That money continues to add up, and you're going to start having to look. This roster is not going to be able to be the same year in and year out. And you're in your go window right now. This roster is built. Yes, you had unfortunate injuries with A.J. Mitchell and J-Dub.

0: you're going to have to deal with that. And if those guys are healthy, maybe we're singing a different tune. You know, but here you are. And I do think this raises legit questions of, was Chet Holmgren's contract a mistake? That guy's making $46 million. So you can't, to have him out there, get out rebounded by guards, getting pushed around in the post by some undersized guys, you cannot have that. And I think for Shea to come out and sit here and say, yeah, we are, to Shea, this is a failure because we didn't make it. It's because you are sitting there and saying, yeah, we had every piece laid out. This is the best version of this team, again, outside of the injuries that we could have had. And we had a guy that is going to sign this extension and make all this money, and he was just a no-show for the most important game of the season.
1: Wemby shook him for some reason, Matt. Early in the game, if you recall, he was posterized by Wemby,
0: yes,
1: where he basically, I think he stretched out from the free throw line. It's like watching Stretch Armstrong, basically, every time Wemby's on the basketball court. He is some freak, and now everybody's going to see it against the Knicks in the finals. After that, complete lack of aggressiveness. If you look at the box score, you're going to see he scored 4 points on 1 of 2 shooting from the field, and if you didn't watch the game, you would say, why didn't they get him the basketball? Oh, no. The Thunder gave him the basketball. He chose not to attack the rim or look for his shot. And the problem is, and this is what really haunted OKC down the stretch of the game, as good as SGA is, he needed, Matt, somebody else to alleviate the scoring load, especially since some of the three-point shooters just were not knocking down shots, and that's where you miss J-Dub and you miss Mitchell, because you at least got another ball handler on the court who took the defensive pressure away from SGA. And when Holmgren is standing around and looking to go in the corner to get a timeout desperately and not for his shot, yeah, it was a huge setback for them when they needed their big men most to offset what Cornette was doing as well as Wemby.
0: And that's the thing, for Shea to sit there knowing he is the franchise, he is the star, it's not that he's making the decisions, but he's got to feel uneasy about this. That's another reason why he should probably sit there, and I kind of agree with him, to say this was a failure, is we did not show up in the most important time. The regular season does not matter to the Oklahoma City Thunder anymore. They're entering that era like it was with LeBron and the Cavs and Steph and the Warriors when they kept meeting each other over and over again in the finals. We had a long discussion, a great discussion, about how you don't have those dynasty teams anymore. But one of the versions of them would be the Thunder, where the regular season, even if they won the 64 games and broke the record, it doesn't matter, because to them it is only about titles. And in the stretch run to go win one, I could make the case they played their worst basketball of the season.
1: Ask the Warriors whether or not the regular season matters when you go 73-9 and you don't win a title. Matt, I rest my case, okay? The Bulls, we would look very differently at them if 72-10 did not come with a ring.
0: And we all know what team won that title that year. As a Cavs fan, it was one of those glorious years.
1: See, I set you up for a layup,
0: I see what you did there. And yes, Chet did not have any layups. He didn't have any rebounds. He had a lot of nothing in that series for the Oklahoma City Thunder. And it wasn't just that. I'm not trying to just single out Chet, but he was a big reason. I think it went down that way. Coming up next, how can the Knicks end that New York drought? It's primetime on ESPN Radio.
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8: I'm John Ryder, and the Spurs advanced to the NBA Finals for the first time in 12 years. Will now take on the Knicks, who have been cruising this postseason, winners of 11 straight and well-rested. Intriguing matchup, New York with plenty of veterans, led by Jalen Brunson, a young, talented San Antonio group led by Victor Wembanyama, an ESPN NBA analyst and 13-year NBA vet. Quentin Richardson made his prediction for the series on SportsCenter.
9: Listen, I think I'm going to go. I'm leaning towards the Knicks. In 6 or 7 games, I think the Knicks can get it done. And I think it's going to be chaos and pandemonium in New York City. 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And there's no time like the present.
8: Yeah, the Knicks looking to win their first title since 1973. 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The game tips off at 8:30 Eastern. On the baseball scoreboard, the Yankees are trouncing the A's 13-3 in the third inning in Sacramento. New York batted around twice in a 13-run third that included a Ben Rice 2-run triple and 2-run double. And the Giants are ripping the Rockies 11-5 in the fifth inning. Willie Adames with a grand slam, his eighth home run. Jacob Mizorowski now 6-2 on the season. He scatters 3 hits over 7 scoreless, 8 Ks, no walks as the Brewers shut down the Astros in Houston 2-0. The Mets have now won 4 in a row. They clobber the Marlins 10-1. Juan Soto with a grand slam, his 13th of the season. Red Sox take the Guardians 9-4. Boston with a 6-run seventh in that win at Cleveland. Reds over the Braves 6-4.
10: Hey, it's Evan Cohen. Coming up Monday, we'll continue to react to the NBA playoffs and look ahead to the finals. And I'll tell you if the Knicks can finish the job. It's on Sportsmanlike, 6 a.m. Eastern, right here on ESPN Radio, ESPN2, and ESPNU.
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13: Not one Knicks fan saw it coming like this, to these kind of expectations involving Jalen Brunson.
11: Pull up three, Brunson from the right wing is good.
14: Wimby is the best thing that happened to the NBA since LeBron James in 2003.
11: Victor Wembanyama drops the triple.
15: I like San Antonio.
16: I'm sticking with the Knicks.
17: Think it's going to be rocking.
15: Well, it took a little time for the Knicks to know who they were playing, but they found that out last night. It is the Spurs. How are they preparing to take on Victor Wembanyama in San Antonio? It's primetime right here on ESPN Radio, ESPN app, and Sirius XM Channel 80, presented by Progressive Insurance. He's Lance Beddow. I'm Matt Fontana. We're so happy to be joined by Ian Begley, of course, SNY Knicks reporter and host of SNY's digital show, The Putback. Ian, really appreciate your time. And kind of just starting right there, I know the Knicks had practice today. What's your vibe and your feel around the team as they finally know who they're playing now in the Spurs?
16: There's a healthy respect for San Antonio and, you know, based on what they saw in the regular season and obviously what they've seen on film during the playoffs. You know, it's an interesting matchup, and I think that these guys, just as they've been over this 11-game winning streak, totally just locked in on the details of what they're trying to do. It's a veteran group. I think, you know, maybe they get a little bit rusty with this rest like they did the last time, but I also think they're using it to their advantage. It seems like Brown has been kind of focused on the right things, and Jalen Brunson, as the head of the sneak, has been focused on the right things as well.
17: Ian, I think one of the biggest storylines from a health perspective entering the finals for the Knicks is Mitchell Robinson and this broken pinky and what type of brace he is going to have on and what type of an impact that's going to play in terms of his defense and his offense. What are you hearing and what type of thing are they putting together here to alleviate and make him as comfortable as possible in terms of the challenge that lies ahead with Wemby?
16: So, yeah, he's going to keep pushing to play, Mr. Robinson, that is. He did individual work in practice today. He's not cleared to do everything in terms of taking contact. Mike Brown said the medical still has to take that step. But, yeah, he's going to be compromised. And as far as what it looks like and how much they're able to allow him to do what he needs to do while wearing a brace or a protective piece, whatever it is, I'm not sure about that. But he suffered a pretty significant injury, and it wasn't during a game. It wasn't during practice. So, you know, there's you know, curiosity around that. But the bottom line is he's not a three-point shooter. He's not a jump shooter. So it's not going to affect him like it would that kind of a player. But he still needs his hands to rebound the ball, to finish alley-oops, to block shots. So it's not something that's insignificant here, and it's coming at the worst possible time for the Knicks because they rely on Robinson to do a lot.
15: Talking with Ian Begley, of course, SNY Knicks reporter and host of SNY's digital show, The Putback. It's primetime, Matt Fontana and Lance Meadow with you. Ian, kind of off of that, let's say worst-case scenario, Robinson can't go. What would the Knicks' plan be, in your opinion, to deal with Wemby then?
16: You know, I think what you're going to see is some OG Anunoby. I think Anunoby, obviously a fantastic individual defender, very strong. And so I think the idea is you can use him on Wembanyama, and they will use him on Wembanyama. And then, you know, it's going to be Karl Towns, you know, if that's the case. And so that's kind of where you live in a world where there's no Mr. Robinson. So it's going to be an interesting, very interesting challenge, as it is for anything, but particularly the Knicks with the Robinson injury. But I do think they're going to lean on in and Obi here, and he's going to play a big role in whether this thing goes the Knicks way or not.
17: Ian, there's two facets to the Spurs that I think go well for them in a matchup with the Knicks. And it's the fact that I think they have the length and the relentlessness in getting to the offensive glass and also the three-point shooting. Last night they hit 17. So the reason I bring that up is a lot has been made, and I'll be the first one to raise my hand about the pathway for the Knicks and the fact that they did avoid, even though it wasn't their own doing, the top two seeds in the East. How much is this a rude awakening in your mind and cut from a different cloth, this opponent, than what the Knicks have gone up against up to this point?
16: Oh, yeah, it's a different weight class, for sure, based on what they've seen. And, you know, you look at the center position alone. I mean, you know, Cleveland, Jared Allen, you had Josh Hart playing well for most of that series. And then Joel Embiid couldn't move from Philadelphia, and then Atlanta's big. You know, Carl Towns had his way, and so the what you're facing at the center position, but also up and down the board, it's just a superior opponent to the ones that you'd face in the East. So yeah, I don't know about a wake up call, because I think that they'd spent, you know, the last X amount of days preparing for either scenario, but they know that what they're up against, and I think that one of the things that they're hoping, maybe, or I shouldn't say that. I'll say this. Very confident in his shot, very confident in his ability to take advantage of a Wembanyama or any center who kind of plays off him. You saw that in game two against the Cavs. That'll be another big factor in this series. And it seems like Hart, just like that rest of that group, is ready to go and is locked in. So that'll be an interesting one for me.
15: Ian Begley joining us here on Primetime. Of course, you can always catch him, SNY Knicks reporter, the digital show on SNY, The Putback. You can watch that on YouTube for much more on this finals matchup. One matchup I wanted to ask you about, Ian, was the coaches. Mike Brown versus Mitch Johnson. Mitch just in his second year is going to the finals. Mike Brown has been to the finals before as an assistant coach, as a head coach with the Cavs way back in the day. How much stock are you putting into that, and how big of a gap do you think that is as far as the coaching matchup between Mike Brown and Mitch Johnson?
16: You know, I the thing that I would say is this team, the way that they are playing on both ends of the floor, they're locked in, and they're all in with Mike Brown. And I don't think that was the case for the entire regular season. I think maybe pieces of it, you saw that, but they're playing at such a high level right now. And so I think there's a trust between the players and the head coach based on the results. And as far as, you know, Mike Brown, Mitch Johnson, we're going to find out, right? Because at least as far as Brown in New York, it's his first year. It's going to be Mitch Johnson's first finals. The thing about Brown, though, he really does a good job in terms of connecting on a human level. He doesn't want these guys getting too high during this winning streak. He's made sure of that, and I'm sure the messaging will be the same if they stumble in the finals. So, you know, from that perspective, I think that really benefits this veteran Knick group, and it's just been a good fit for Mike Brown, especially during these playoffs. And he entered here with a very high bar, high expectations, and he has met those to date.
17: Ian, we've been talking about the depth of both of these teams, and you even referenced that, how that, I think, is a similarity between both squads. I mean, one of the things that stood out, I think, in the last series specifically is the rate that the Knicks shot the three ball. When you think of unsung heroes, how valuable has Landry Shamet been for the Knicks? And in your mind, based on what he did in the regular season, do you think he could actually keep this up at this rate from beyond the arc?
16: Look, I don't think he's going to shoot 11 and 12 in the finals here. He was remarkable in that last series. And, you know, but he's a weapon for them, and he's been a weapon. And that's another thing with Brown. Like, Brown has used him all year long, has poured into him in terms of confidence and showing him that he supports Landry Shamet, you know, up and down, regardless of what's going on the court. And I think that the minutes plus that confidence that's always been there, I have to think that helps a role player like Shamet get comfortable and do what you're seeing him do. Because, you know, last year he didn't really play until the Knicks were down in the conference finals, and he played well, but it was too little too late. And now you're seeing what he can do as he gets continued minutes and opportunities over the course of a regular season and now the playoffs.
15: Great stuff. Ian Begley, of course, SNY Knicks reporter. Ian, really appreciate your time, and enjoy the series coming up on Wednesday, all right?
17: Thanks, Ian.
16: You too, fellas. Take care.
15: There he goes, Ian Begley. I love talking to Ian. I mean, just really great insight. And again, SNY reporter, but he hosts SNY's digital show, The Putback. Get that on YouTube for all the insight, getting ready to go for that finals matchup, because Ian's got it when it comes to the Knicks. And I think a lot to unpack. Like, you know, Lance, we started there with the Mitchell Robinson injury update and kind of understanding where the Knicks would go, where they have options, but certainly it would very much help the Knicks in this series if Mitchell Robinson's able to get out there in some capacity to try to go up against Wemby.
17: Well, and here's why. Karl Anthony Towns, as we know, is Dr. Jekyll and Mr. Hyde when it comes to being well-disciplined on the defensive side, Matt. And they need as many fouls at their disposal going up against Wemby and company. So what happens if Cat gets into foul trouble? Who are you turning to? You turn to Mitchell Robinson. And I understand he's not a jump shooter, as Ian pointed out, but you need the hand to rebound and block and secure those loose balls when you're going up against the Spurs, who can be creative and swipe at those balls that bounce off the rims and so forth. So I think some people are maybe overlooking his value, even though he doesn't contribute on the offensive end. But the other thing that I found fascinating was even Ian acknowledged everybody's still curious, Matt, as to how he suffered the injury. So yeah. I'm going to throw out my thought, okay?
18: Please.
17: I think he was playing table tennis with Timothy Chalamet, okay?
18: Chalamet, whatever.
17: Yes, yeah, yeah. The little Adam Sandler impersonation I threw in there. Okay, Marty Supreme must have challenged him to table tennis. He got aggravated. He hit his hand down, okay, on the board, and that's what I'm going with until somebody proves me wrong.
18: I'm going to try to think of something quick with Ben Stiller. Dodgeball. He was playing dodgeball with Dwight Goodman.
17: There you go.
18: An errant throw. Just caught the pinky, and it just didn't work out. I don't know how that went.
17: So he's a member of Joe's gym right now, is what you're claiming, basically.
18: Taking down Globo Gym and the Purple Cobra. And Fran Stelovacevic and all that. Yeah, he just caught one right off the pinky. Now I'm trying to think of something for Spike. One of those, I mean, there's 1,000 movies of his that we could probably...
17: Well, we got to go down service. Celebrity Row.
18: Yeah, I was going to say.
17: Well, this is what we're going to do. For the remainder of the show, we're going to throw out some conspiracy theories as to whether or not Mitchell Robinson has his priorities straight when it comes to his off-the-court activities.
18: There we go. And speaking of those celebrities and the tickets, we're going to discuss that coming up. 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That's right. Ben Stiller, Spike, we got Timothy Chalamet. They get all the tickets there. What about you? If you could reserve a seat for any sporting event, maybe even in the future, which ticket would you want to get? It's next on Primetime right here, ESPN Radio and the ESPN app.
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9: It's not a lot of common sense needed here to understand that the Knicks in the finals at MSG and those tickets are going to cost a lot of what? A lot of money. Now, more than maybe we even expected, probably. And if you could get a ticket, you get a golden ticket to any game in the future, what game would you pick? It's primetime right here on ESPN Radio. ESPN app, Sirius XM Channel 80, presented by Progressive Insurance. He's Lance Meadow. I'm Matt Fontana. So again, imagine this. You get a ticket. You get to pick any game in the future. It could be something that hasn't even happened yet. It's not even in the reality of happening. But if it does, you get a golden ticket, and you get to go get into that game. 1-888-SAY-ESPN. That's 1-888-729-3776. Which game are you picking? Lance and I will give ours in just a little bit. So this starts with the prices, the get-in prices for the NBA Finals. So these are just tickets to be in the building. These are not courtside. This is not free food and drink. This isn't you get to shake hands with Timothy Chalamet. You don't get to, I don't, who's San Antonio, by the way? Who's their version of that? Like sitting courtside at Spurs games. Do they have anybody?
10: Well, I'm thinking of Matthew McConaughey.
9: That's the first person I thought of, too. That's a great
10: I don't know if he's a Spurs fan, though, specifically.
9: Yeah,
10: he's a Longhorns fan, yeah.
9: Yeah, they'll have to get some fake Spurs fans to go sit there courtside. But game one in San Antonio, a little over $2,000. Again, just to get in. Game two in San Antonio, about $2,400. Then we go back to New York for games three and four. Game three, at this moment, to get in the building, is $4,200. Drops a little to little under $4,000, $37 and change there to get in for game four. $3,000 if you want a ticket today for game five in San Antonio. Here's the big one. Game six, which again could potentially be a winning championship game for the New York Knicks at home at MSG, $5,200 for one seat in the nosebleeds at MSG to be there to even just potentially see the Knicks win the title. Or again, you could potentially be watching the Spurs win a title on the road. We'll see. And a game seven for San Antonio right now is about $4,000 to get in. So, it's not shocking that these prices are up there because it is mostly the Knicks. I mean, the Spurs price is a little bit because it's been a while. There are obviously fan base that has known what it's like to be in the championship, although years past. Just some of those Knicks price. It's a high number, but I'm also not shocked by that at all.
10: Well, especially when you take into consideration the Knicks have one of, if not the most expensive regular season NBA ticket
9: right.
10: in the NBA. So this should be expected that it would only follow suit. And remember, it is a big tourist attraction, MSG. So while we're focusing on the bubble of New York fandom, I guarantee you if there is somebody in the area while the NBA Finals is going around, they may very well want to experience this and be willing to cough up big bucks. You have to take that into consideration. There's a lot more competition for New York fans than I would argue in other markets, which also is a bit of a game changer. I think what you have to weigh as a fan, and this gets back to the center of our conversation, even if you spend all that money and you're sitting in horrendous seats where maybe your view is obstructed, is it worth it when it's all said and done to just be able

0: able to say, hey, when the NBA Finals was held in 2026, I was at that game.
1: Is that worth the
0: price of admission, I guess, is what I'm getting at.
1: Yeah, and I mean, I think about the pageantry in a way of if they do win and you're with all the fans and you get to get out of, out in the crowd. It's not like college where you say, hey, I stormed the court and I was on the court in MSG. Like, I guess you could do that. You're going to be in NYPD handcuffs sooner rather than later when that happens. But yeah, you get to say you were there. You could probably buy a shirt for $100 that you might not be able to get anywhere else. It is just to say that you were there. And that is one of the parts of sports, I guess, which makes it romantic, is to say when your team is in it, that you were at least there. And you get to tell future generations, hey, I was there when this team did this, or the team we all grew up rooting for, the last time they did that, I was there, I was in the building. I know they don't do it so much anymore, but ticket stubs, right? I got a ticket stub. I got a frame.
0: Everything's
1: digital
0: now.
1: You know, now, I know this is something I've been following a little bit just in the sports memorabilia market. Some arenas are allowing you to get printed tickets. You got to pay for it. You got to pay extra for it. But if you want a printed ticket for a game like that, just for memorabilia, I'm sure that's big bucks on that too one day. But that's all part of it, to say that you were there. All right, 1-888-SAY-ESPN. You get a golden ticket to go to a game. Maybe it's a game that hasn't even happened yet. What would it be? We'll get some calls on this. Lance Meadow, your vote of a game, whether it has happened or not, a golden ticket to go do what?
0: Well, from a fan's perspective, I would say, since I'm a huge basketball fan, it would definitely be an NBA Finals game.
1: Okay.
0: And I'll throw in the Bulls for that. I mean, given during their 6 titles I've watched from afar, I wasn't there. Though, just to relate to what we're talking about, I was at Madison Square Garden as I grew up with my parents being Knicks season ticket holders, so I had the luxury of going there and rooting for the opposing team. I was there when Jordan scored 55.
1: I will say that
0: I will always hold that near and dear to my heart. Now, I wasn't of age where I had to worry about paying for the tickets, in fairness, okay? So I don't have the proper perspective of maybe what we're discussing right now, but I could understand somebody that is willing to lay out that amount of money for the cherishing of these memories, because I do think that holds value. So there is something to be said about that, but I would always lean towards basketball more so than any other sport. So without a doubt, it would be attending an NBA Finals game of the team that I root for.
1: This is a double one for me, because I think it might only happen with a golden ticket and some magic and a magic goose that lays an egg that cracks open for the Cleveland Browns to go to a Super Bowl. So I got to say the Browns in the Super Bowl for me, because that might be the only way. A caveat one that I was thinking about would be Augusta and the Masters, because I'm a huge golf fan, and you can't get those tickets outside of maybe catching a golden ticket. But just for my heartache as a Cleveland Browns fan, I will say my golden ticket has to be the Browns in the Super Bowl, because that might be the only way that any of us can get them there. We'll take calls on this. I can't wait to talk about this. Jake, Winston, Paul, we'll get to you. What is the golden ticket that you would love to cash in for either your team or an event? We'll get some more calls on that. And coming up, is Wemby already worth that number one overall pick that the Spurs used on him? That's next. Primetime right here on ESPN Radio and the ESPN app.
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8: And welcome to another edition of the Meet the Partners podcast on ESPN LA. You hear us talk about the greatness of Children's Hospital Los Angeles quite a bit here on ESPN LA. And we're happy today to be joined by Don Wilcox, Vice President of Development and Corporate Partnerships at CHLA. Now, Don, welcome. Thank you for taking some time. What does that title mean? Because it's a fancy title, but what exactly does that mean?
9: It means I get to fundraise for one of the most incredible missions you can imagine.
8: Okay, beautiful. Another guest we have today. This is the first Meet the Partners podcast where we have two guests. So this is exciting. Leandro Hidalgo. Leandro, you just were at CHLA with your daughter, Mia, and we want to talk about Mia's story, but thank you for taking time to talk about the greatness of CHLA, Children's Hospital Los Angeles.
10: Thank you for having me.
8: So let's dive right into it. Your daughter, Mia, she was born, then she had to go to CHLA. Why don't you take it from there?
10: Yeah, so right around her two-month appointment, we ended up finding out that she was having some issues with her liver. And so we ran a couple tests, ended up finding out that she had what's called biliary atresia. The current hospital we were at, it was kind of out of their hands to be able to deal with that. And so we were recommended to CHLA.
8: So it says here, and I am reading this, Mia's story, because I don't have any kids, so I've not gone through this. But often children, when they're born, they have yellow type eyes, right? Their eyes are yellow colored.
10: Yeah.
8: And that's oftentimes because of the breast milk, right?
10: Exactly.
8: So sometimes it's kind of a normal part of the process. Mm-hmm. This became not a normal part of Mia's life because it says here that it usually lasts with newborns for, you know, a few weeks.
10: Yeah, usually within the first 2 months,
8: right,
10: it goes away, which is why all of her doctors were always like, oh, it's not really important.
8: Exactly. Yeah, it's not a big deal.
10: And they have a jaundice meter, which they measure the skin.
8: Okay.
10: And they could tell whether it's a problem or not.
8: Right.
10: And for her, it was never a problem.
8: Okay. And then it was a problem. So it didn't go away.
10: It wasn't a problem until it was.
8: And then you needed to seek real help from Children's Hospital Los Angeles, correct?
10: Exactly. After doing some blood tests, we were able to find out that her liver was actually not working the way it should have been. And so we were able to kind of diagnose her issue.
8: I can only imagine that that was probably, I'm very open on the air about my health issues a couple of years ago. And the scariest part, I was in a coma for a few days. The scariest part of my ordeal, I was out. I was in dreamland. That was for my girlfriend, my parents.

0: parents, my uncle, in the hospital room because they were still awake. I was out. And that's the scariest moment. Mia didn't know necessarily what was going on with her, but her parents did, right?
1: Yeah, I mean, being a baby, you don't really know what they
0: know
1: and what they don't, you know, and the pain they're feeling, what they're not feeling because they can't communicate it. But definitely for us, it was a huge shock. You know, just before that, we were living the dream.
0: Right.
1: Second child, everything's great, you know, and then all of a sudden, second month appointment, we're going from thinking everything's okay to, hey, you guys have to go to the hospital right now.
0: So you go to CHLA. What happens there with Mia, your daughter?
1: So they start doing a bunch of tests and trying to figure out what the, you know, solution's going to be for her, because there are different options for her condition, which is biliary atresia. And some of those are doing like a Kasai procedure, which basically they reroute your intestine to your liver and try to help the liver drain its bile into the intestine. Because the liver is basically like a tree. It's got a lot of branches with the tree trunk.
0: Right, of course.
1: And so biliary atresia just chews away at those little pathways.
0: Okay.
1: And sometimes it's just the trunk that needs to be fixed. And that's what the Kasai does, brings the intestine up to the liver. In her case, she had the Kasai procedure. It didn't work. And so ultimately her liver was failing. And, you know, the ultimate solution was just a transplant. There was no fix at that point.
0: So a liver transplant, you get the news at CHLA that a liver transplant has to happen. What's the thought then? I'm sure fear, agony.
1: There's so many thoughts at that moment because, you know, I feel like if you have a plan, it's kind of, you have a mission, right? You stick to the plan, you do what you have to do, and you get it over with. But when you talk about a liver transplant, you don't really know what the future looks like. There's so much unknown. And specifically with her condition, one of the toughest parts is that for you to be on a liver transplant list, you have to go by the numbers of your test results.
0: Okay.
1: In her condition, the test results don't look as bad as the condition actually is in real life.
0: Okay.
1: And so on paper, it doesn't score her very high on the list. And so thankfully, we had amazing doctors who kept advocating for her and were writing letters of exceptions. And you can't submit a picture either. So because of her liver, they call it a weeping liver. It drains fluids into her belly. Her belly was the girth of a four-year-old baby or a four-year-old child, and she was 4 months old.
0: Oh, my God.
1: And you can't submit a picture.
0: Right.
1: So if you look at her, you say, clearly this baby's sick.
0: There's something wrong.
1: Exactly.
0: Right.
1: So we have to do it in writing. And thankfully, through, you know, the hospital advocating for us, she was able to get exception points, and she was put really high up on the list. And that, you know, allocated her a liver fairly quickly.
0: When you talk about that story, and you do it so well, by the way, thank you, because many people that are hearing this. So, Leandro, do you feel that if you hadn't been at CHLA, that that kind of advocacy and care would have been there for Mia?
1: When we were at the other hospital and we had the choice to make to where we wanted to go to next,
0: right?
1: You know, we were kind of left in the unknown, and we cast a net of questions to everybody that we knew, and every single person came back and said, there is no other place to go but CHLA.
0: Really?
1: And so for us, that was the unknown. And so we went to CHLA. Now that I look back in hindsight, there is no other place that I would rather be.
0: Right.
1: I mean, the attention, the care, you know, the amount of detail that went into her care being there, and then also the support for the family, because we talk about the kids so much, which is super important, right? But we're also humans and we're going through it.
0: Yeah, it's about the family. It is so much based on my ordeal, how the family is treated at a hospital and the support for a family. That, yes, the patient is obviously vastly important, and the care they're receiving and getting them better and keeping them alive. But a family could be crumbling in that hospital room.
1: For
0: and
1: sure.
0: are there helping hands around them? And just in our experience here at ESPN LA, being around CHLA and the great team there, how much their team cares about human beings.
1: Oh, yeah.
0: And the souls that are not just the children, but also the parents, the family members, and all that. And I can honestly, and again, I don't have kids on my own, but if I did, or if I was talking to a friend with their children, go to CHLA. Go to CHLA.
1: Absolutely. I mean, we have a older son.
0: Right.
1: And, you know, he would come to the hospital to visit, and they would bring in people to play with him and read stories and all that. You know, and even for us, when we were at, you know, our darkest moments, they would have people come by. The nurses, everybody from, you know, every single person in that building would always ask, how are you doing? What can I do to help you? They would share their stories and their experiences, give us hope, and, you know, just be there for us in a time where we really needed it.
0: Leandro Hidalgo, part of our Meet the Partners podcast here, talking about the great people at Children's Hospital Los Angeles. I want to ask you,

0: with Mia and her health and her liver. Was there a fear that she wasn't going to make it?
1: Absolutely.
0: Yeah.
1: I mean, there always is that thought in the back of your mind, you know.
0: But was that articulated by anybody?
1: Yeah. I mean, the doctors would tell you, you know, along the process that there is a chance that, you know, we won't allocate a liver in time. And there is a chance that even if we do, the transplant process won't be successful. And, you know, there's just so many steps along the way, the things that could go wrong, you know, and just, I guess, something you got to live with.
0: Right.
1: But thankfully, you know, we were on the better side of that.
0: Absolutely. So obviously we're telling this story because it was a successful story.
1: Yeah.
0: Mia received amazing care. She got that liver. How old is she now?
1: She's 2.5.
0: Okay. And how's she doing?
1: She's doing amazing. I mean, just such a bright little girl, just so happy. She's smart. She's healthy. She's fun.
0: Right.
1: She beats her brother up. You know, she's always jumping around. Sometimes a little too crazy for us. We're always telling her, hey, you have to be a little bit more careful because we're, you know, worried about her and her condition. But she doesn't seem to care one bit. She's a totally normal girl.
0: How often does she go back to CHLA?
1: We go back all the time just to bring, you know, pastries and, right, you know, just give back. But thankfully for care, she doesn't have to go back at all, or at least hasn't had to. And hopefully it stays that way forever.
0: Wonderful. Amen to that. And great story about Mia. Now we pivot to bring Dawn back into the interview here, because I've been talking about this on our air here quite a bit here at ESPN LA. The Walk and Play LA event, which is a huge event with Children's Hospital Los Angeles, happening on Saturday, June 6th. The Santa Monica Pier, ESPN LA. I'll be broadcasting live there that morning, and we'll get to that in a moment. But the real cool part of this is Mia is going to be a Walk and Play LA event champion this year. Now, what does that mean, Dawn, a Walk and Play champion?
2: She will be highlighted along with her family on the stage, and her story will be shared to inspire others.
0: Right.
2: That's really what, we have so many incredible families and champions and ambassadors, and our goal is just to continue to share their stories and inspire others. And I think, you know, Leandro shared with just hearing from other families when you're going through care can be so beneficial. So I think there could be families there that are in the midst of care and want to see the hope that is out there for them. And they get to experience that by hearing Mia's story and seeing her up on the stage, and she'll cheer us all on as we head out for the walk.
0: Absolutely. Now, why, Leandro, you'll be there, I'm sure, with me and your whole family.
1: Absolutely.
0: I look forward to seeing you there. But why is CHLA still such a special place outside of, obviously, saving your daughter's life, which is the obvious reason? But talk about, again, why it's such a special place. Because I've been there a couple times, and it just, you can feel the warmth the minute you walk through those doors.
1: Yeah, I think there's a sense of community there, too. You know, even for us, after we left, we've always said we'll connect with any parent that's going through anything, that we can, you know, shed some light on what our situation was like and give them hope for the future. And I think that sense of community is what makes it special. You know, they're always, I feel like every week is another event. It's always another, you know, something to just bring us all together and just remind us that we are a community. You know, we are together and we're supporting the hospital, who's every single day just saving kids' lives.
0: Absolutely. So the Walk and Play event, this is the 10th annual one, presented by, now help me on this name, Dawn, one more time, Prologis?
2: Prologis.
0: Prologis. 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From 8 to noon to be part of the fun. We'll be broadcasting out there. And I always say, let's do it for the kids. So last year at ESPN LA, I had just returned from my recovery period when we did the Make March Matter event live from Children's Hospital Los Angeles. And we broadcasted live all day. It was amazing to be around the great doctors, the great patients, just the nurses, everybody there, including yourself, Dawn, that makes it possible for these kids. So I always say, let's do something for the kids. So let's raise more money for the kids and for CHLA so you can keep helping great people and great families like the Hidalgo family and Mia, who's now 2.5 years old. So Dawn, let's talk a little bit more about this event on Saturday, June 6th.
2: So even if you can't come out that day, and we hope that you can, we're expecting about 2,500 people. You can join, you could still join the ESPN team.
0: Okay.
2: You could fundraise, you could ask your friends to donate on your behalf. You could join us in spirit. You can register and come out and spend the morning with us. And just know that this is an opportunity to celebrate our patient families, to celebrate the nurses and doctors that provide that incredible care

0: year round to celebrate all the programs and services. You know, we heard a little bit about the team that comes in and visits with a sibling, for instance, when a child is in the hospital. That Child Life team is a fully philanthropically funded team. Like they rely on the donations of the community to keep providing that care. And they are in the hospital every day of the week, checking on families, meeting with the siblings, bringing toys, games, blowing bubbles, distraction. Mm-hmm. I've heard these just incredible stories of children that were maybe struggling to go through a procedure because it sounded scary. It seems scary. I know there are procedures. I don't want to do an MRI. It is scary. And so these Child Life workers will come in and sit sometimes on the floor with the child and kind of talk them through and give them examples. And maybe they have a little miniature MRI machine where they can put a stuffed animal in and hear and the sounds that they would hear. And all of that helps to calm the child and just make for a better experience. So, I mean, we really, the family-centered care is something that CHLA is so proud of and makes us special. And at the walk, we'll be celebrating all of that.
1: And it's a 3K. So it's not that crazy.
0: 1.86 miles.
1: That's easy.
0: It is so easy. You can stroll. It's along the beach path. You've got the ocean there. Beautiful morning.
1: And it's at the Santa Monica Pier. And I don't get to Santa Monica often these days. I'm stuck in downtown LA here at ESPN LA too much. So to get to go to Santa Monica on a Saturday morning, walk, what was that?
0: 1.86.
1: That's nothing.
0: It's nothing.
1: That's
0: and
1: nothing.
0: Once you park the car and register, you could actually stay for the whole day. Even
1: really?
0: After
1: beautiful.
0: The event is over. Enjoy the pier, enjoy the rides, enjoy the beach, and know that you made a difference.
1: Right. There's a whole family festival. You can find out more at walkandplayla.org, walkandplayla.org, Saturday, June 6th at the Santa Monica Pier, the 10th annual Walk and Play event to help the kids and help the foundation at Children's Hospital Los Angeles. 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So, Dawn, I can't wait for this event because, again, I went through my health ordeal, and I didn't do it at CHLA, obviously. But so much about the amazing hospitals in Southern California that help so many people and that help the kids and what you guys do at CHLA. Everybody should support this, not just parents, because just like when we're talking about cancer, how cancer affects everyone's lives in some way, right?
0: Yeah.
1: Kids are the same thing in pediatric health. It affects everybody. Whether if you don't have kids on your own, it's a niece, it's a nephew, it's a cousin. And God forbid that they need life-saving care at an early age like Mia, your daughter, Leandro did. You got to go to a place like CHLA, right?
0: And 1 in 3 families in Los Angeles will have experienced CHLA at some
1: really?
0: Point. It is it's a very high number. There's not anywhere I can go where I don't hear someone give me a story or share an experience that they had with Children's Hospital Los Angeles. And I will say for the event too, it's a walk, but the play part of it is a lot of sports and activities. The Kings will be out there with a little street hockey setup. The Galaxy will be doing some soccer. The great St. John Smith will be doing beach volleyball.
1: Very cool.
0: We have Play LA doing adaptive basketball. And then one of my favorite newer partners, they joined us last year, is Mother's Market. They set up this huge fruit stand, grocery store kind of setup where kids get to come and learn how to pick out fruits and vegetables, and they get to leave with a bag of fruits and
1: vegetables.
0: That's
1: awesome.
0: At no cost. They just donate all of these healthy foods for the families that come that day.
1: A stat that CHLA sees more than 750,000 patients each year. That's incredible.
0: It is a huge amount, and anyone that spent time at the hospital can probably feel it as you're walking through. There's so much energy. You know, there are families there that are having the hardest day of their lives, right? And there are families there that are celebrating a discharge and a healthy child once again, a transplant that was successful, a procedure that went well. It is happening every single day there. Miracles are happening. And we can keep doing that because of the community, because people care, because people donate, because people walk, because everyone gets involved, because people make March matter.
1: Right.
0: You know, there are all these ways that people give back and support the hospital throughout the year. And this day on June 6th is a chance for people to just come out and feel that energy for a few hours.
1: Right. Absolutely. Again, that day is Saturday, June 6th at the Santa Monica Pier, the 10th annual Walk and Play LA event. with Children's Hospital Los Angeles. And we've had a great relationship with Children's Hospital Los Angeles here at ESPN LA. We love to talk about the kids. We love to provide support. So many of our Ramona Shelburne, who talks about CHLA, she had to send her son there and take her son there and saved his life and took care of him. And it affects all of us somehow. And we love to be able to raise money for CHLA because it is so important for the city of Los Angeles and for the entire nation. Because here's the thing. Of those 750,000, they're not all from Los Angeles. They're coming in from everywhere across America, right?
0: Across America, across the world.
1: Right.
0: I mean, we are top ranked in multiple programs. Our Cancer and Blood Disease Institute, our Orthopedic Center, our Vision Center, our Heart Institute. I mean, people are coming in for the best care. We are unique in that we provide care to such a diverse population and to a high percentage of a population in need. And we provide that care across the board, regardless of what state you're coming in, regardless of your socioeconomic status, you're getting that same high level of care.
1: That's incredible. Leandro, you're going to be out there Saturday, June 6th at the Walk and Play event. I would love the opportunity to meet your daughter, Mia, and to congratulate her on her care. And hopefully we can interview her on ESPN LA because we'll be broadcasting live that day, talking to not just great leadership like Dawn herself, but also the doctors, if they're available, and the patients. I think the stories help other people realize that there's a way to get their child the help they need, because a lot of people don't realize that it's as easy. And let me ask you this, because I didn't ask you this part. When you were at another hospital and you decided, okay, we need to go to CHLA, what was the process then? How did you do that?
2: Yeah, well, the
1: was it as simple as just walking into CHLA?
2: Yeah, pretty much. The hospital just, you know, reached out to CHLA and said, hey, we have a patient that's, you know, out of our reach, and we wanted to recommend them over to you, and they opened the doors up for us, and we got transferred right away.
1: And it's as simple as that.
2: It was very simple.
1: So somebody hearing this needs to realize that it is as simple as that. They're not going to be turned away at CHLA. CHLA is going to get them the help that they need.
2: Absolutely. And Don, you said that 1 in 3 families, you know, are going to CHLA. And I think if you're one of the fortunate 2 to 3 families that aren't going to CHLA, you know, from my personal experience before actually going through all of this, I was kind of ignorant to the world of children's hospitals.
1: Right.
2: And now that I have gone through this, I just want to, you know, just say how important it really is and how this place really is just saving kids' lives every single day. And it is, once you walk through those doors and you see the work that's getting done there,
1: right,
2: you know, even if you are fortunate enough to never have to go there, please do understand how truly important it is for the community.
1: And help.
2: They help.
1: Help.
2: Yeah.
1: Help them.
2: Help them help others.
1: Come out Saturday, June 6th. And if you can't be there, help donate money so that CHLA can be doing that great work. And again,
2: absolutely,
1: find out more about the event at walkandplayla.org. 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Go to ESPNLA.com so you can join that. And also, Dawn Wilcox, we also want to congratulate CHLA at 125 years. That's quite the anniversary to celebrate. How is CHLA celebrating being around for 125 years?
0: I mean, what an incredible milestone. We celebrated officially on April 1st,
1: okay,
0: but we are celebrating this entire year because it's a significant accomplishment to think that we started in a little yellow house on Castler Street in what is now Chinatown.
1: Right.
0: This group of women got together and said, we need a children's hospital. Doctors came and treated children on horseback. I mean, it's just incredible to think about where we came from and now the 750,000 plus patient visits every single year and the research and the cures and the things that have been created and pioneered at Children's Hospital Los Angeles that benefit children all over the world. And every family now that comes to us gets the benefit of that history and that research, and we're a teaching hospital. So we're training this next generation of pediatricians and specialists across all the fields that you can imagine treating children in. And so we're setting ourselves up for the next 125 years.
1: That's wonderful. Yeah.
0: No one can imagine Los Angeles without CHLA.
1: Right.
0: So how do we sustain that? How do we keep supporting every single family that comes through our doors? It's events like Walk and Play. It's the community stepping up and saying, I care. I care about kids and families, and I want to see CHLA around for another 100 years.
1: Absolutely right. It's a good place to end it on the Meet the Partner podcast. Grammy award-winning Leandro Hidalgo, thank you for coming by and telling us your story with CHLA and your daughter, Mia. I look forward to meeting her on Saturday, June 6th. And Dawn Wilcox from CHLA, thank you so much. We'll see everybody Saturday, June 6th, to help at the Walk and Play event in Santa Monica. Thank you, guys.
2: Thank you.
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3: And yes, another edition of the Meet the Partners podcast right here on ESPN LA. Today, I am very excited to sit down with Dr. Monica Sanchez. She is the mayor pro tem for the city of Pico Rivera. And Monica, we don't talk about it a lot, but the real reason I know you and the reason you're part of the ESPN LA family is because of one Beto Duran.
4: Yes.
3: He brought you into the circle. And I don't know if that's a good thing or a bad thing, but we're excited to have you on the Meet the Partner podcast. So let's jump in. We got a lot to cover today.
4: Yes.
3: But the World Cup is coming up, and Pico Rivera is ready to have, as I like to say, a party, party, oh party, and ESPN LA, we're going to be part of it. So tell us about what Pico Rivera is doing June 26th and 27th for the World Cup.
4: Yes, we're so excited. We're going to have a FIFA World Cup open. We received an open streets grant from the Metro. That's where it started.
3: Now, does that mean exactly what it sounds like? I think it means. So an open festival on the streets of Pico Rivera.
4: Yes.
3: It's going to be awesome. It's going to be amazing.
4: Yes, and we have great experience in this. So we have wonderful staff, first of all. I have to give him a shout out or he will kill me. Javier Hernandez. He's our director of innovation.
3: Okay.
4: He has a long, fancy title.
3: Oh, we love those fancy city titles, you know?
4: Yes, yes. Not all cities have this, but our city manager, we have a great city council. We have a great team. Just like sports, right?
3: Right, of course.
4: You have to build a great team.
3: Absolutely.
4: He came to us with this idea, well, to me anyway. I never played soccer. I played maybe when I was a kid in maybe 5 years old. You know, I used to kick goals to the other team and I know the basics.
3: Right.
4: But Pico Rivera is a big soccer city.
3: Of course.
4: We have the Roldan brothers. Christian Roldan is from Pico Rivera, El Rancho High School.
3: There you go.
4: They are very generous. They have a Roldan Family Foundation.
3: Wonderful. That's wonderful.
4: Yes. When I was mayor in 2022, we were able to open a park, a mini pitch soccer field, and beautiful facility. And part of that was a donation from the U.S. Soccer Foundation, the Roldan Family Foundation. And so just the generosity of the soccer players. And we keep pursuing grants to expand our soccer network. We also have a partnership with LA Galaxy. And we're reaching out to anyone and everyone that will help to support our cause in bringing soccer fields to Pico Rivera.
3: That's so tremendous. And the soccer, you know, you mentioned the Galaxy. We love the Galaxy because we are part of the AEG family. We're partners on the LA Kings, and AEG owns the Galaxy. But we are also the official home of LAFC. And so I kind of stay out of the battle between LAFC and LA Galaxy. We love all. We support everybody.
4: Yes.
3: But it's great what Pico Rivera is doing to bring more soccer into the community because it's such a huge part of the community. So June 26th, June 27th, the World Cup Celebration Hub is in Pico Rivera. Now, what streets are being taken over?
4: Yes, Whittier Boulevard, the historic Whittier Boulevard. It was known back in the day for lowriders.
3: Of course.
4: Low riding.
3: Listen, Beto, I mentioned Beto earlier. He's taken Scott Kaplan, one of our morning hosts, and I. We've gone cruising on Whittier Boulevard.
4: Yep.
3: Okay, Cappy's a San Diego guy, but we made him East Side Cappy. We've taken him on Whittier Boulevard for tacos at Pep Boys.
4: Yes.
3: And cruising in a lowrider. So he gets it. We'll get him out to Pico Rivera for the World Cup. Why not?
4: Let's do it. So the idea was to close Whittier Boulevard and other main streets. We've been doing similar. We have a summer street fest every Friday in August.
3: Nice.
4: And we have various concerts. And we haven't done it on Whittier Boulevard. We closed down Mines Avenue and Rosemead Boulevard in front of our Smith Park complex. We've had thousands and thousands. It's been successful. We've had a number of bands ranging from mariachi to expose and oldies concerts. So they've been wildly popular and exceedingly growing. And so this is, I think, where some of the ideas stemmed from. And part of it is, we know that concerts are really expensive. Soccer games are really expensive. The Olympics tickets, I haven't purchased any. And in reality, the average resident, I don't think, we're working class, you know,
3: right,
4: teachers.
3: Course.
4: And my dad's, right. My dad's a farm worker, actually. My dad just retired.
3: Congratulations on his retirement.
4: Thank you. Thank you. Although I still find him in the trees. You know, he's theoretically retired, but I still find him working. He's healthy, thank God. But, you know, the farm workers and the teachers can't afford these, you know, thousands of dollars. And so that's kind of where the idea started, is to make the sport more accessible, a family friendly place where people can gather and have fun and watch their favorite team and enjoy the rivalry and create a fun space that's accessible, affordable, family friendly.
3: So our fans hearing about this, how do they find out more information for the World Cup Celebration Hub in June in Pico Rivera?
4: Yes. If they have social media, the best place, City of Pico Rivera.
3: Nice.
4: Instagram handle, Facebook, City of Pico Rivera. City of Pico Rivera. And of course, my personal one, I can give a plug for
3: your IG,
4: for my Instagram, or you want my website?
3: Let's go both.
4: Okay, my website is drmonicasanchez.com, and my Instagram is councilwoman_drsanchez.
3: Beautiful, beautiful.
4: DR, Dr. Sanchez.
3: Dr. Sanchez. I'll call you officially Dr. Sanchez.
4: Yes.
3: You're a UCLA Bruin.
4: Yes.
3: That's where you got your PhD in education, right?
4: Yes, and my master's. As
3: and
4: well.
3: Your master's. Congratulations. Let's say it now. Let's get it out of the way since I'm a USC person. I'll go with you because I was rooting for the Lady Bruins.
4: Wonderful.
3: Okay?
4: Thank you.
3: It was a great story. I wanted to see South Carolina go down, and I wanted some local flavor here in the women's Final Four. So congratulations to your Lady Bruins, national champions.
4: Yes.
3: For the first time ever, an NCAA national championship. The last time they won a national championship, it was the AWIW. I don't even know what it was. But this was tremendous, winning the Final Four. So congratulations to your Lady Bruins. You got to be pumped for that.
4: I am. I am so excited. And as I mentioned to you, I didn't used to be a huge basketball fan, but I do support women in sports, my college teams. I also went to Cal. Berkeley was my undergrad. UCLA is my grad school. And I started following because primarily my favorite is Gabriela Jaquez.
3: Of course.
4: And her brother Jaime. And I love the brother and sister duo. And I started following around that time. And I always think about, you know, I'm sending all my USC friends the screenshot. UCLA, we're going to the prom. We're going to Final Four. USC didn't even get invited to the prom.
3: They did not. They did not.
4: They come back and they say, well, Monica, so what? They're just women. No one watches. And I'm like,
3: a lot of people actually, we're the home of it at ESPN television. A lot of people are watching, actually.
4: We are watching, and women are half the population. So if you're leaving women out, you're leaving out half the population. Girls as well. Girls are watching. Women are watching. Girl dads, I think, are watching. If not, you should be.
3: Dr. Monica Sanchez, the mayor pro tem for the city of Pico Rivera. You were the mayor in 2022.
4: Yes.
3: You've been part of the city council for 7 years in the city of Pico Rivera. You're also part of the Board of Education.
4: Yes.
3: And that's sort of your main job, as you like to say it, right?
4: Yes. I work for the Los Angeles County Office of Education.
3: Okay.
4: And my official job is writing grants. I'm a grants officer. And so part of my job is to bring in money to fund projects and programs for all of the schools and districts and programs in Los Angeles County.
3: Wonderful.
4: Yes, it's been tough. And especially last year, we experienced millions of dollars that were potentially being cut by the federal government. It's tough times right now,
3: right?
4: In the education world. As we know, my sister is a teacher. I'm a former teacher. I taught middle school, seventh graders, language arts, social studies, and one period of PE.
3: Really?
4: So I am the hated PE teacher that used to make them run a mile. And so I was not a very popular teacher. But my sister is a math teacher at in LAUSD at Southgate High School. So
3: nice.
4: Shout out to
3: Southgate High.
4: Yes, Southgate High. And they're going on strike potentially. And as we know, teachers work very hard. The coaches work very hard, and it's a difficult time right now, you know, for a lot of people, especially teachers in education.
3: So you mentioned it there. The world is a challenging place these days. And this isn't even about politics, because no matter which side you necessarily agree with or disagree with, because our listeners, we got a wide umbrella. So it's not about politics. Let's just talk about local politics. And the city of Los Angeles is going through some tough times. So is California. Mm-hmm. And we all want to figure out how we can change and make things better, not just for ourselves and our community, but for the younger generation, right?
4: Yes.
3: So many of our families that listen, the kids, and we'll talk about my sobriety journey and your sobriety journey, but I hear from so many people that tell me about how their kids are in the car and hear us in the morning, and what we're talking about, not just sports, but real life, right?
4: Yes.
3: And you've accepted that challenge of trying to be part of the change and part of the future. So tell us about that. You're making a run for Congress.
4: Yes. Yes, it kind of snowballed into that. So my story is, when I got a divorce, I have two sons, and I struggled thinking about how am I going to keep my kids busy. I work full time, single mom, and so my sons, I put them in sports, and my sons played football, basketball. My son loves basketball right now. My youngest son.
3: How old
4: and
3: is he?
4: He's 13. So shout out to Nico. He's a big basketball fan. He's Warriors.
3: Okay. Lakers fans may not like that. That's okay, though. I understand it. Steph,
4: I don't know.
3: I get it.
4: He's. I think he just likes to be adversarial.
3: Okay.
4: But for me, what happened was I was at the park, and I would notice the lights out. The lights were kind of dark in some areas. They were broken. There was graffiti on the slides. Pico Rivera is known for having some gang activity.
3: Right.
4: And I would get upset that the same graffiti was there week after week. And I would call City Hall. I would complain every week. And I didn't know the mayor at the time. The mayor finally called me back one day and said, "Dr. Sanchez?" And I said, "Yes." And he said, "You know, there's not a lot of moms that are doctors." And he said, "As a matter of fact, I think you're the only one that I know." And so he asked me if I would be interested in being a volunteer on the Parks and Recreation Commission. And
3: okay.
4: I said, no. I'm a single mom, because a volunteer is no money.
3: Right.
4: And it would have been additional meetings in the evenings. Said, "No, I'm a single mom. I work full time. I just want you to fix the lights and clean the graffiti."
3: Right.
4: And so he said, "You know what? You're already doing what the commissioners do. Just go to the parks, tell me what the parents need, what needs to be fixed, and advise me on the city side, and we can make it happen." And so I did that for 5 years. And then the one of the council members ended up, the former mayor ended up going to the Senate, vacated a seat. There
3: okay.
4: was one open seat on the city council. And the same mayor council member encouraged me to run. By the way, I'm the only woman. I'm the only mom on the city council.
3: Wow. Congratulations.
4: He said, "There's no mom. There's no mothers. You're educated. You speak well. Go up there and be a representative." And I said, no. I told them the only thing that I need to run is the treadmill. I'm not running for anything. And that's the true story. I didn't want to run. I didn't know anything about politics, the political world. I'm just trying to, you know, figure out how I'm going to entertain my sons, because my son was very active.
3: Right.
4: And so I ended up doing it. I said I would run, and I ran for a 1 year term.
3: Okay.
4: I won that. And then now this is, I just won my reelection in 2024. So for 4 more years.
3: Congratulations.
4: And then that snowballed into now running for Congress.
3: And it is the Meet the Partner podcast right here on ESPN LA. Monica Sanchez with us. Great city council member from Pico Rivera. And Monica, following voter approval of Proposition 50, the 38th Congressional District is now an open seat. This year it's up to people to elect a new member of Congress. So that means you're running for Congress. Tell us more about it.
4: Thank you. Yes, so what happened was, after the passage of Prop 50 last year in November, the redistricting occurred, and that created districts based off of the voter registration,
3: okay.
4: Republican and Democrat.
3: Okay.
4: It's not based off of ethnicity although it's very diverse. And
3: very diverse. That's quite a melting pot of Southern California right there, those cities.
4: For sure. There are 4 cities in Orange County. And the remaining of the district is Los Angeles County. So that's the big change, the diverse population that got changed in this redistricting because of Prop 50. And I think some people might be surprised which district they're in now. And it, even partial city, so even half of Pico Rivera, Washington Boulevard North, partial Anaheim Hills. North Whittier and West Whittier, but not the city of Whittier.
3: Okay.
4: So there are, it's going to be very unique. I'm doing a lot of voter education, posting videos on my website and my social media, Instagram, to help people learn more about the district, the cities that are included, and just making sure that people are registered to vote, making sure they're registered and they're in at your correct address.
3: Right.
4: And that's part of why I got involved. And people ask me, why are you running? One main issue that happened, it was in the summer, in June last year, immigration, ICE enforcement mm-hmm. hit Pico Rivera very hard.
3: Right.
4: We had U.S. citizens, even a young 20-year-old worker that was detained. Number of people were detained. So it's hit our businesses as well. People, not only are the workers afraid to go to work, but people are either don't have money to shop or they were afraid of ICE enforcement. This issue, this administration, it had gone too far, and just disrespect of our community. My dad is a farm worker from Morelia, Michoacan, and he came here when he was younger. He only has a third grade education in Mexico. My mom was 16 years old when she had me, and I'm the first person in my family to graduate from college. I went to Rio Hondo Community College.
3: Of course, my mother started at Rio Hondo.
4: Yeah, so shout out to the community colleges as well. That's, for me, education has been my pathway, and I never knew what a doctorate was or knew anybody that had a doctorate. So I started at Rio Hondo College. Then I went to Cal Berkeley. I was a young mom, by the way. I decided I had a child during that time. So I went to Berkeley with my baby, and my baby daddy. He went to Berkeley too. So
3: there you go.
4: We all went. I got to give him a shout out too. He's a huge sports fan, in Mondo, from Mondo Rivas, and he's a football coach as well, and very, very involved in sports. And he was a great coach. And he does a lot for sports as well and for kids.
3: Wonderful.
4: So we're still friends. We were just married very young. So.
3: Happens.
4: Yes.
3: It happens.
4: He's happily remarried to someone else and moved out of Pico Rivera, but I stayed in Pico Rivera and I'm happily divorced. for all your single fans.
3: There you go. Well, you gave out your IG, so they can slide in the DMs if they want. So part of this, because as we talk about the general election and all that coming ahead, but it's the primary first.
4: Yes.
3: That we need to get out the vote, because a lot of people don't vote in these primaries. In Southern California, you get the mailers, you're kind of like, well, this isn't the big election, I'm just not going to vote, right?
4: Yes.
3: So how do we do that? How do we get out the vote?
4: Yeah, so the primary election is June 2nd.
3: Okay.
4: Ballots are going to go out in the mail starting May 4th, I believe,
3: okay.
4: that first week of May. Everyone should be getting ballots in the mail. If they don't, they can contact the LA County Registrar. So first step, go to the LA County Registrar. I believe it's lavote.gov.
3: Lavote.gov.
4: And you check where you are actually registered to vote. And then if you're not registered at the proper place, you can change it online there.
3: Okay.
4: You don't even have to go in person.
3: Nice.
4: Things are easier these days. And then be sure you have all that proper information so that you can get your ballot. And some people don't feel secure mailing it. You can go in person early now. There's early voting on digital devices. There you can look up the voter registration there as well at the website. So there is a lot of information that we're trying to share as well through my website, through social media.
3: What's that website again?
4: My website, drmonicasanchez.com.
3: Perfect. Perfect. So June 2nd is the primary. So we need you to win that so that then we can get you into Congress, right?
4: Yes. And then the top two vote getters, no matter what party, go on to the November 2nd general election.
3: Right, Dr. Monica Sanchez, the mayor pro tem from Pico Rivera, on our Meet the Partners podcast. And ESPN LA, we're going to be partnering up with Pico Rivera for the World Cup celebration. The World Cup celebration hub, June 26th and June 27th in the beautiful city of Pico Rivera. We're very excited as the World Cup rolls out in Southern California to be part of that party. Party, oh party, as I like to say. Now, an interesting story to you that is personal to me is when we first met was at the Del Rey in Pico Rivera. Beto was driving me home. We had gone off the air. This is when I used to do afternoons before I did the morning show. And he said, let's stop by the Del Rey for a glass of wine. I said, okay. So we're at the Del Rey. I love the Del Rey, right?
4: Me too.
3: And he said, oh, I'm going to have some friends join. And I'm like, Beto, I want to go home. He's like, nah, you'll enjoy it. You'll enjoy it. And you showed up along with a friend of all of ours, Alicia Del Valle, and some different people. And we had a good time.
4: Yeah.
3: Everybody had a good time. Great dinner, great wine. And I think we connected on Instagram. And then I see a post around dry January, because this was in the fall.
4: Mm-hmm.
3: And you said you weren't going to drink anymore. You're doing dry January. And I thought, oh, and at the time I went, I couldn't imagine a month of not drinking.
4: Yeah.
3: And you have been sober for a couple of years now.
4: Yes.
3: So dry January kept rolling.
4: Yes.
3: And again, I would see you talk about how I've been sober this much and you were doing videos. And I wasn't inspired at the time because I just thought I could never not drink. And then I went through my own health struggles, which I've been very open about here on the air. I had severe heart failure, which mm-hmm. led to strokes, led to seizures. And I really didn't have a decision. I was told by my cardiologist at St. Joseph's, a Providence hospital, that if I listened to everything she said, including never drinking again, I could recover my heart and I could get back to normal. And I have, and I'm completely blessed. So I'm coming up on, gosh, what is it now? 16 months sober. And I now can't imagine drinking. Like, the amount I drank, and I didn't really drink because I thought I was an alcoholic. Of course, I'm an alcoholic. And I love to say that now in meetings, that I am an alcoholic. But at the time, I just was dealing with stress and anxiety, everyday life, right?
4: Yeah.
3: Having drinks on the golf course, rolled into cigars and tequila when I got back home that night, whatever it was, right?
4: Right.
3: It's part of my bit, my act.
4: Mm-hmm.
3: And to be sober is tremendous. And my mother is 20 years sober, so it runs in the family oftentimes, as we know, addiction and alcoholism. But one of the things that I find so amazing is our great ESPN LA listeners. I've been able to talk to so many people, and I DM with so many of our listeners every day and meet them in person that are facing the same struggle that we all are, which is this sort of, you know, you might have a problem. You know, you drink a little too much. You know, you don't feel great. You're hungover. And you just don't know what to do next.
4: Right.
3: And I think that my story is very health related, right? I was in severe heart failure. I was in triple organ failure at the time. It didn't look good. So I didn't really have a choice in the whole thing, but you had a choice.
4: Yes.
3: You're a successful, highly educated person, and you made a choice. I'm not going to drink anymore.
4: Yes.
3: And talk about that decision, how that has affected your life, please.
4: Sure, sure. We have alcoholism in our family as well. My dad has been sober for many years. He had DUIs and when he was younger, but he has many, many years sober. My sister is also a member of the sober community, my brother-in-law. And so for me, it was a health issue. I think that I started dry January because I wanted to lose weight.
3: Okay. Well, that's fine.
4: I had gained like 20 pounds during COVID, during the pandemic.
3: Right.
4: The stress was real, and that was a difficult time. I was elected in 2019, sworn in, and then 3 months later, COVID hit.
3: Wow.
4: And that was just very difficult. We were had to close down a lot of buildings. Even our parks were closed. But the golf course was open, and that's actually where I met Beto.
3: There you go.
4: Duran.
3: Listen, if you're going to meet
4: Beto, at the Pico Rivera Golf Course.
3: Meeting Beto on a golf course is probably the best place.
4: Yes. So my son was getting lessons, and I was sitting there thinking to myself, why am I just sitting here? I should be doing this too.
3: Right.
4: And that's another story too with the Latina golfers. So shout out to the Latina golfers.
3: Yeah, absolutely.
4: One of my, I call her Azucena Maldonado. She's my fairy golf mother. So she really encouraged me to take up golf. I took up golf in, you know, as an adult.
3: Right.
4: And, but anyhow, back to the pandemic, it was very stressful, gained 20 pounds, found myself drinking in the middle of the day.
3: Right.
4: You know, because it was stressful. And, so I said I was going to do dry January, and I did this. I had done this before. My sister encourages it. It's part of a thing that we do in the sobriety community. Just give yourself a break.
3: Right.
4: You know, give yourself a little tolerance break. Don't drink anymore because you're celebrating December parties and everything. Just give yourself a break for January for 1 month and give yourself a reset.
3: Right.
4: And so I did that and I felt really good. I lost like 15 pounds. I wake up early. I join a hiking group.
3: Nice.
4: I go hiking early in the mornings in Whittier and Turnbull Canyon. Shout out to my peaches. That's our name.
3: Nice.
4: So, you know, I did that for 1 month, and then I felt really good, started losing weight. And then after that, I gave it up for Lent because I'm of the Catholic community.
3: Yeah, of course.
4: And so that took me to several months.
3: Right.
4: And then once I got to several months, I said, you know what? I think I'm onto something. And I didn't want to gain weight. I didn't want to go back to having headaches or hangovers.
3: Right.
4: And so I just realized, you know what? It's not fun anymore. It
3: right.
4: hits me wrong.
3: Yeah.
4: I always have a hangover. It never settled well in my stomach. And also in this career field, it could be an occupational hazard. You
3: of
4: know,
3: course.
4: I always have to be sharp. I read a lot. I have to read our reports are very long. People don't realize the amount of work that we have to do. behind the scenes before we even get to a meeting. I have to read pages, hundreds of pages for our city agenda. On top of, I subscribe to Politico, LA Times, Whittier Daily News. So I'm constantly reading, and my vision's gotten worse too because of it. So anyhow, that was part of my sobriety story, and I feel I'm so proud that you talk about it. It's kind of like, oh, it's a dirty word to talk about ethnicity and sobriety. I mean, I'm just scratching my head. Why is that? We should be proud of it, you know? And I proudly say that, you know, I always tell people, I've never had to go to AA.
3: Right.
4: And not to say there's anything wrong with that. Whatever works for everybody.
3: But there is a stigma. And a lot of people don't, especially, Hispanic men, which ESPN LA, a lot of our listeners are Hispanic men. I'm half Hispanic and half Italian.
4: Ooh.
3: So there's a lot of machismo and a lot of, well, you don't want to be weak and you don't go to a place to say you need help. A lot of people need help. And the first step of all of it is to say, I need help, right?
4: Sure.
3: And when people like you can say, hey, life can be okay without alcohol. I was somebody who never thought I could have fun. I could be entertaining.
4: Yes.
3: I could run a room or run a business dinner meeting. I could never do that without a drink in my hand or a cigar. And because of the heart failure, I can't smoke cigars either. Yeah. But I can still play golf, right? I'm still here. I'm still alive. Mm-hmm. And I can help others. And I think that that's why God spared me. Because there was really no other reason for me to make it through for all the crap I went through.
4: Yeah.
3: But to try to help people. And I think you being able to tell your story, and especially when we send you to Congress, you being able to say, hey, there's another way to do this.
4: Yeah.
3: And there's another way to be successful and still have fun.
4: Exactly.
3: Because I doubt that you're not having fun when you go out to dinner. And instead of having a cocktail, you have a mocktail, right?
4: Yes. And many places have mocktail menus.
3: Yeah.
4: There are so many. So the norm, people might think that alcohol is the norm, everyone drinks, when that's not the case.
3: Right.
4: And so many people have told me too, like, oh my God, I thought you were drunk like us. And I said, nope, I'm sober. And I remember everything you said.
3: Exactly. I don't miss waking up the next morning going, wait a minute, what did I say to that person? Or, oh, did I make a joke that was too much? Or
4: right.
3: Like, I don't miss that at all. So
4: right.
3: That's beautiful. Congratulations on your sobriety.
4: Well, congratulations to you too.
3: Thank you. Dr. Monica Sanchez, the mayor pro tem of Pico Rivera. DrMonicaSanchez.com. That's the website, right?
4: Yes.
3: June 2nd, the primary.
4: Yes.
3: We want you to win that so then we can get you in the general election to go to Congress and represent the newly redistricted 38th Congressional District. Dr. Sanchez, I can't wait for June 26th, June 27th, the World Cup Celebration Hub in Pico Rivera. ESPN LA, we're proud to be there. I know you'll be there.
4: Yep.
3: So we can't wait for all of our listeners to get to meet you and tell more of your story, and it's going to be a great celebration. But thank you for joining us and taking some time on the Meet the Partners podcast here on ESPN LA.
4: Thank you for having me.
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5: And it was the Mets over the Marlins, 10-1. New York has won four in a row. The finals are now set in both the NBA and NHL. Tuesday night will be the Lightning and Hurricanes on ABC. 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WNBA today, Aces over the Valkyries, 91-81. Asia Wilson, 28 points, 15 rebounds, 4 blocks. At the French Open, women's play, third-seeded Iga Swiatek was upset in straight sets. Men's action, second-seeded Alexander Zverev advanced in straight sets.
6: Hey, this is Rich Eisen. I'm back in the chair on the Rich Eisen Show on Monday, talking about who makes the NBA Finals to take on the Knicks starting Wednesday. And Baseball Hall of Famer John Smoltz joins us, too. 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

Hello and welcome in. It's Always College Football. I'm your host, Greg McElroy. Glad to have you with us today. It's a very important show here on ACF. Today, we will rank the top 10 defensive line units in college football. I've said it for a while now. Most important position in the sport is quarterback. We know that. But tell me a team in the last 10, 12, 15 years that won a national championship without great defensive line play as well. There's not many, because I want to ask you a question. Like, what's the most expensive real estate in college football? You might think, well, it's the stadiums. You might think, well, practice facilities. You might think NIL collectives and places where they do their business. But no, the most expensive real estate in college football is the 7 or 8 yards between the offensive tackle's outside shoulder and the quarterback's chin, because that might very well be where championships are decided. That is where defensive lines earn their money. And right now, here we are in May of 26. Spring football's behind us. Rosters are locked in, or at least as locked in as they're going to be heading into fall camp. We have a much better picture of what those defensive lines might look like than at any other point of the offseason. So today, there's not a lot of major national outlets that are producing total line rankings. Like, you see individual positions, you see D tackles, you see edges, you see outside linebackers, what have you. But what we're going to do is we're going to take comprehensive groups, the top 10 defensive lines, not player driven, not position group, the best lines as units. We also evaluate the depth. We also evaluate the versatility. Just because you're great rushing the passer doesn't mean you can stop the run. We also need to see scheme fit, too. We'll kind of look at all of that. So I'm happy to be with you today. And as I always ask you to do before we get into the content, if you will, if you'll just go ahead and subscribe to the podcast. Wherever you get the podcast, doesn't matter where. Always appreciate you guys supporting us. Tell your friends that we're covering the sport in the best way possible, getting you as prepared as we can for the upcoming seasons. So let's get into it. How did we determine our top defensive line units in college football? Before we count it down, I want to kind of explain how we got here, because ranking defensive lines is a lot harder than it looks. For example, you might have the number one edge rusher, the most feared edge rusher in college football, and still collectively have a mediocre unit. That's really possible. I hate that that's a reality, but it is possible. So some of the criteria that went into this, we looked at returning production. We look at efficiencies when it comes to pass rush. We look at how well you defend the run. We look at the individual personnel and the scheme fit. We look at the depth. And then, of course, maybe the most important variable of it all is health. We also tried the best to look at guys that were new additions and who did a great job in the portal by going and getting these individuals and elevating their group collectively. So we kind of cross-reference every major outlet that has touched this topic, some a little more hands-on than others. We've gone through post-spring top 25s. We looked at preseason polls. We've looked at a bunch. And we even looked at certain grades that are given by one specific outlet, but those didn't necessarily lead us in the direction that we wanted, so we abandoned that pretty quickly. This is, however, I think the only dedicated, so far at least, the only dedicated top 10 defensive line podcast that's been published this cycle. So that's kind of fun. And the consensus across the board amongst those that have been covering it from a distance was pretty strong. But after you get to number 5 or so, that's where things start to get pretty fragmented. It's very tough because some people take and weigh some aspects of a defensive line a little heavier than others, which is to be expected. There were 4 programs that nearly made our top 10, but they didn't quite crack into that group. And these programs are excellent, right? They deserve to be in the conversation right now. And that's why at the end of the episode, we're going to kind of talk about it all and kind of sum it all up. But Louisville, LSU, South Carolina, and Ohio State, those 4 programs are outstanding. If you look at the post-spring practice reports, you look at the spring depth charts, we've looked at everything. So this is a May ranking, but we're still going off of base
what we know right now. So those are the four that were very, very close to making it. We'll get back to them in a bit, but let's count it down and we will kick things off at number 10, the Georgia Bulldogs. So let me tell you something about Kirby Smart and how he's traditionally handled the defensive line. If you look at the last 5 years, Georgia has put 8 different defensive linemen into the first 2 rounds of the NFL draft. 8. Now, that is not a coincidence. That is a conveyor belt. And right now, the next car is being assembled in Athens, Georgia. You look at defensive tackle Elijah Griffin coming out of spring, and many people have described him as an outright star, a guy that showed flashes last year, but the breakthrough could be coming here in 26. At 6'4", 305, really athletic, and can move side to side more than most guys above the 300-pound barrier. He came out of high school as a guy that was universally regarded as one of the top blue-chip recruits in the country, and you might have been able to sleep on him in 25. You will not be sleeping on him here in 26. They also return a couple guys that are legit in Gabe Harris and Joseph Jonah Ajanye,

0: is too strong. And there's too much upside here to leave Georgia off this list. So at number 10, it's the Georgia Bulldogs with real top five potential by November if this group develops into what they could become. At number 9, it's the Texas Tech Red Raiders. If you look at A.J. Holmes, that's a pretty good starting point. He's one of the top interior defenders in the sport returning. The Big 12 named him preseason all-conference. Joey McGuire has said that he's the anchor of everything the defense is trying to be in 26, and he had 37 pressures last year. I mean, that's the second most in the Power Four among all interior defensive linemen. But not only were his pressure numbers elite, his ability to hold down, anchor the point, and stop the run was also very impressive as well. Now, here's the wild part. Every single one of the starting line mates from last year, they're all gone. David Bailey, he's gone. He's a top two pick. Romello Height, gone to the NFL. Lee Hunter, Skylar Gil-Howard, all these guys are gone. So the entire starting defensive line in the league are all gone. So Joey McGuire goes back to the portal and did what he did the year before. Goes and adds an edge from Miami of Ohio and Adam Trick, who had 8.5 sacks last year, was top six in the MAC. Goes and gets the edge from San Diego State and Trey White, who is a two-time All-Mountain West selection. Guy's got nearly 20 career sacks. And they go and they bring in some interior pieces as well, one from Wake Forest in particular, and Mateen Igbiroba, who is one of the top defensive players in the portal there at defensive tackle. You bring in a Bryce Butler from Washington. So I'm kind of, you're catching the drift here, right? JoJo Johnson from Oregon State, just depth, right? Depth across the board. And McGuire even went as far as to say that Trick is kind of like a Max Crosby type of player, a guy that can really take over the game if allowed. Now, he's a little biased, but you go back and you cross-check what these guys did at their previous place, there's reason to believe this group could be legitimate. Some of the spring reports out of Lubbock say that this defensive line can go 8 deep, which is pretty impressive. We know Holmes is going to demand a lot of double teams on the inside, which means Trick and White on the edges, they're going to have plenty of opportunities to win one-on-ones. Now, there is some risk here because you have four brand-new starters that have not played in a Big 12 game together. The upside is that Holmes is elite, and the portal class is one of the best in the country at the position. And the program has now rebuilt their defensive lines a couple times in the last 3 years. So the model is proven, which is why Texas Tech comes in at number 9.
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2: 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They lose Austin for 5 weeks. Then he eventually comes back.
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0: At number eight, it's the Indiana Hoosiers. Now, Indiana football, when they win the national championship last year, you're probably thinking, well, you know, they can't do it again, right? Well, that's what people thought 2 years ago, and they did it again and got better. But I want you to think about this, okay? The reason why Indiana won the national championship last year, part of the reason why they ran the table at 16-0 is that their defensive line was dominant throughout most of last season. And arguably the best piece of that line decided to come back. That's Tyreek Tucker, who is a consensus third-team All-American and the biggest returning piece to this front seven for the Hoosiers. A lot of people think he's a top-five interior defender. He had 7 sacks last year. That was the most among Power 4 interior defenders. Did have to play a couple more games. But when you think about having 7 sacks from the interior, that's pretty impressive. From a defensive tackle in the Big Ten, you also bring back Mario Landino, who broke out in the playoffs and probably played the best football of his career in the final few games of that championship run. Coach Kurt Cignetti also went out, knowing that they have more resources to support their portal additions. They get 4 pieces to kind of surround that core. They go and get Toby Asumwami from Kansas State. He's got several years of starting Power 4 experience as well. You got Chidi Obi-Azor from Kansas State as well. They came as kind of a package deal, which was interesting with how Cignetti's recruited in the past. He usually kind of looks at individuals, take 2 from one place. That says an awful lot. You go and get Joshua Burnham from Notre Dame, and you go get an interior piece from Tulsa as well, and you see the spring game. And granted, how much can you really take from the spring game? Well, a little bit. The defensive front had 5 sacks. And if you listen to Tyreek Tucker and what he said after the game, he said, we're in the same boat as we've always been, if not better in some spots. So the anchor of a national championship defensive line in a proven system under a coach that has never finished lower than double-digit wins since he started at James Madison, I think that's a pretty good starting point for the Indiana Hoosiers. That's why they're in at number 8. At number 7, and I debated having this one a little bit higher. I will admit, I wanted this one to be just a touch higher. I just couldn't. I am putting Oklahoma in at number 7 right now. And I want to kind of propose a bit of a toast to one of the most overlooked defensive linemen maybe in the country, and that's David Stone. Because if you look at David Stone as an interior defender, man, he could take over the game. He was one of the top prospects in the recruiting class of 24. Went in the transfer portal for a minute, spent a few days looking around, then withdrew, recommitted to Oklahoma, and he had plenty of options. But he clearly believes in what Brent Venables is building and how he's going to be featured in this defensive front. You take Stone on the interior paired with the returning edge presence that is Taylor Wine, who had 7 sacks in 2025. He's clearly their best pass rusher. That's a really legitimate 1-2 combination that most programs in the top 10 do not have at both spots, right? Danny Okoye, he also won another edge job opposite Wine in the spring. You know, Okoye, based on what people are saying, he's in his 3rd year with the program. A lot of coaches have described his practice throughout spring as spectacular. And he's approaching this season what many have called a team that, you know, some urgency along the front. And that's probably the right word, who got to see R. Mason Thomas get drafted and play for him 2 straight years. And now it's his chance. Now it's his opportunity. You go and add a couple pieces from Georgia State and UTSA, and you have some legitimate depth. Plus, you have Jaden Jackson, who returns on the interior as well. Now, here's kind of the under-the-radar discussed truth about Oklahoma under Brent Venables at defensive line. The Sooners have gotten more out of this position than pretty much any other program when it comes to their recruiting rankings. I mean, if you look at their recruiting rankings, man, they've been rock solid along the front. Year after year, Venables finds something at this position that maybe is a little bit under the radar. Well, that wasn't the case with David Stone. Everybody wanted him. They have him. And when Stone puts it all together, and I fully anticipate that he will this year, this Oklahoma defensive front could easily blossom into a top 5 unit. But however, in the preseason, I have them in at number 7. At number 6, it's the Michigan Wolverines. Now, new head coach Kyle Whittingham, he walks into Ann Arbor and found 6 of his best defensive linemen that were already going to the NFL, right? I mean, between Payne and Benny and Moore and all these great players. I mean, all those guys gone, which is a tough thing to walk into. Well, he went and got a guy that he's very familiar with in John Henry Daly. and Daly transfers over from Utah after being a first-team All-American. 11.5 sacks last year. That's the most in the Big 12. A guy that won on nearly a quarter of his pass rush reps. That was one of the most productive in the entire Power Four as well. And his defensive coordinator, Jay Hill, who was at BYU and got to watch him closely, well, now those two working together, it's going to be pretty awesome. And I know there's not necessarily continuity between a guy that coached at BYU and a guy that coached at Utah and played at Utah, but there's a reason why Jay Hill is there. He does a terrific job. Now, the interior situation at Michigan, I think there's more there than people are probably giving it credit for. If you listen to what Jay Hill even said about his own personnel, said there's probably two of the better defensive tackles in college football right now that sit right there guarding the interior of our defense. You know, Etta is 6'3", 295, and has quietly developed into a high-level caliber player from the interior. And Trey Pierce, he was a guy that was in a bit of a rotational role last year, but now he has a chance to really blossom with additional reps and some really quality pieces that will be around him. They also had a few others that transferred along with Whittingham from Utah that add some size and they add some experience to the rotation. Now, there is one red flag that you need to be aware of, and that's that Daly is recovering from an injury. He got hurt at Utah, was a little limited in the spring, but he's expected to be fully healthy for fall camp. And if he is, this is a top five potential defensive line. But if John Henry Daly isn't necessarily what he was last year, and the edge depth behind him maybe is a little bit unproven, there's a bit of uncertainty. And that is the only thing that is keeping Michigan from climbing higher right now. Plus, you just watch Michigan along the defensive front. You think about what Kyle Whittingham has been in his tenure as the head coach of Utah. You just know Michigan's going to be really good in the trenches, especially along the defensive line, which is why they are in right now at number six. At number five, it's the Ole Miss Rebels. Now, people will look back at Ole Miss's time being coached by Lane Kiffin, and they'll think about offense and points scored and excitement. That's not what I'll think, though. I'll think about a group that early in Lane Kiffin's tenure was all offense. They wanted to win those shootouts. And then he hired Pete Golding, and all of a sudden, they found a way to win on both sides of the ball. Now, they only, at times, were elite on defense when they had the personnel, but man, they were pretty dang good in certain spots last year. Yes, they lacked a little depth across the board. Yes, their secondary was a touch vulnerable at times, but the reason why the Ole Miss Rebels made a run, people will remember the greatness and the elite play of their quarterback, Trinidad Chambliss. What I'll remember is that that defensive line was remarkably underrated. And when Lane Kiffin left for LSU, you didn't see a lot of defenders that were really, really dominant. You didn't see a lot go with them. Why? Because they all bought into what Pete Golding was selling. What remained was Will Eccles, which is a tremendous starting point, and Suntarian Perkins. Both stayed in Oxford to play for their coach in Pete Golding, and both addressed the media this spring saying, hey, they're here, and they want to win a national championship. And let me tell you what these two guys are. Eccles is one of the best interior defenders I saw all of last year. He led all Power Four defensive tackles with 26 pressures in 2025, which is pretty dang impressive. But he also batted six passes, which is really impressive, especially if those passes get tipped. They can oftentimes end up in the arms of one of his defensive teammates. He was one of the best recruits from a couple years ago, and that was as a sophomore. You also have Suntarian Perkins, who's maybe slightly undersized at 6'2", 220 pounds, but doesn't play that way. Guy's got 16 sacks over the last 2 years, and most of his time last year was spent off the ball. I envision him playing a little bit more as a traditional edge defender. He's one of the fastest guys on the team. So if you look at his stops since 2024, he's made a lot of plays at or behind the line of scrimmage. He also made a critical play against Gunnar Stockton in the Sugar Bowl that sent Ole Miss right there to the quarterfinal game. I mean, this is a guy that has made a lot of plays over the course of his career. He's now entering in his senior season. And Pete Golding, who has spent a lot of time at Alabama building one of the more consistent defensive line pipelines in a long time, goes to Oxford. He's done the exact same thing. Now he's calling the shots. I mean, this is the same guy that coached a Quinnen Williams, that coached a Christian Barmore, that coached a Byron Young. Like, this is a guy that was really, really well entrenched in the front seven defensively. And if you look at how those guys played last year, they played at a remarkably high level. However, they did not have the depth. Oftentimes, this Ole Miss defensive line was subjected to playing 60 or 70 snaps a game. That won't be the case this year. They have better depth. They have excellent coaching. And now they won't be as concerned about taking Will Eccles off the field once he eclipses the 40, 45, 50 play mark. He was playing, in some cases, 70 snaps a game last year. So you're going to get a better, more consistent Will Eccles this season. And that is a scary thing for everybody in the SEC, which is why Ole Miss, with the improved depth, we know their start line talent is great, but the improved depth is what lands them in the top five for now.
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6: Cubs and Cardinals are underway on ESPN Radio as they play the rubber game of their weekend series. They are scoreless in St. Louis as they play in the middle of the first. Meanwhile, it was a busy day around the diamonds on this last day of May. Earlier in Sacramento, the Yankees put together an inning to remember and a win over the A's. 13 runs in the third, that and a 13-8 win. The Mariners won their 6 in a row, beating the Diamondbacks 3-2 in 10 innings. Meanwhile, in Chicago, the White Sox won their 5th in a row.
7: Looking for one pitch to whack. And he hits a fly ball out in the right. Perez is back. He's at the fence. She's going to go. We're tied.
8: There's your pitch to whack. That's the key. The White Sox keep themselves in a game, and they get the big swing when they need it. They stay back just long enough.
6: That call on ESPN Radio 1000, the Chicago wins 2-1 and also finishes off a weekend sweep of the Tigers. Also in baseball, it's just going final. Chavez Ravine, the Dodgers pound the Phillies 9-1 to take the rubber game of that series. Giants over the Rockies 19-6, 25 hits to the victory for San Francisco. And the Red Sox beat the Guardians today 9-4. WNBA today, just one game on the schedule. One for the Aces over the Valkyries, 91-81. Asia Wilson led the way, 28 points, 15 rebounds, and 4 blocks. At the French Open in men's action, second-seeded Alexander Zverev advanced in straight sets. But in women's play, third-seeded Iga Swiatek was upset in straight sets. NBA and NHL finals get underway this week, Tuesday, Lightning and Hurricanes on ABC.
9: Hey, this is Rich Eisen. I'm back in the chair on the Rich Eisen Show on Monday, talking about who makes the NBA Finals to take on the Knicks starting Wednesday. And Baseball Hall of Famer John Smoltz joins us, too. 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

0: number four, the Clemson Tigers. Peter Woods is gone. T.J. Parker's gone. Those guys are out. So you watch two of the best defensive linemen in college football the last couple of years leave for the NFL, right? That's a really challenging thing to replace. For many programs, that would not just be subtraction. That's a detonation. And yet here we are talking about Clemson being in the top four again, because this is what Dabo Swinney does. I mean, if you look at since 2019, the Tigers have put nine defensive linemen in the NFL draft. The developmental pipeline does not stop because two great ones graduated. It just keeps running because Will Height continues to do amazing things. He's the guy that transferred in from Purdue and was really good and was still one of the more effective edge rushers in the ACC. He had 15 tackles for loss. That led the team. He had seven sacks. That was terrific as well. He's outstanding and a guy that plays the game with a bit of a chip on his shoulder. Now, it's projecting. If you look forward, it's a guy that could very well hear his name called very early in the draft than you would have thought maybe a year or two ago. You also look at the interior, and maybe it's a bit thinner than it was at one point. You lose a couple pieces. One transfers out. Devontae Capehart's off to the NFL. But you go get a couple portal additions in C.J. Wesley and Marcus Strong. Those guys have an awful lot to prove, and Jaheim Lawson returns as well. That gives a rotational complement off the edge. The depth question is legitimate, but I'm a big believer in what they have in the scheme. I'm a big believer in what they have coming back. And I'm a big believer in the upside, potentially, and the chip on their shoulder that it feels like Clemson is approaching the season with. So maybe a little higher than most, but still very optimistic and bullish on what the Clemson Tigers can be this season, which is why they have them at number four. At number three, it's the Notre Dame Fighting Irish. Now, the post-spring hype around Notre Dame is very real. I have said already that I would make a strong argument they should be number one in college football going into the year. I think that's a very easy case to make. A lot of people kind of universally across the board, almost everybody has them in their top five. Part of the reason why people talk about CJ Carr, the improved weaponry at wide receiver, elite offensive line play. Yeah, they got to replace the running back. But the reason why I'm so bullish on Notre Dame is the defense, man. I mean, this should be one of the best defenses in the country. And the reason why I think this group has a chance to be elite is what they have along the defensive line. And if you look at what Marcus Freeman has put together, it starts with defensive end Boubacar Traore, who's returning and had done amazing things. When he's been healthy, he's had to deal with a couple injuries from time to time. But when he's out there, he's a take-over-the-game guy off the edge. You also have defensive end Bryce Young, who's big and physically imposing. He's going into his third year. You also look at a couple additions that should improve the depth of this group across the board, including Alabama transfer Keon Keeley, who back in high school was a universal can't-miss five-star recruit. Maybe he hasn't lived up to the billing, but there were flashes last year when he played in the rotation for Alabama. He's actually done a pretty good job at times. So looking forward to seeing what he can eventually become will be fascinating. They bring in a transfer from Pitt and Francis Brew, who is one of the better interior defenders across the board, a little bit undersized, but is very twitchy and can penetrate. And if you look at Notre Dame's defense from a couple of years ago, they had great success with a guy named Howard Cross. I think Brew can potentially fill that role. They say he wants to emulate Aaron Donald. Well, that's a pretty good place to start. Every undersized defensive tackle wants to be Aaron Donald, but if they're talking about it openly, that's great. Sounds like he's built for it. You also go and get a transfer from Oregon in Teon Gray, who's a big physical body at 330 pounds. He's kind of a space heater that can anchor the interior alongside Jason Onye and Brew. And if you look at the blue-gold game, that group combined for three sacks and five tackles for loss. And that's a really good Notre Dame offense. And the unit, I think you could make the case, is probably as deep as it's been in quite some time for Notre Dame. We know the secondary is elite. We know the linebackers have a chance to be elite. But the reason why many people believe this could be Notre Dame's year is because of this defensive line. They are in at number three. At number two, it's the Texas Longhorns. Colin Simmons is, I think, the best pass rusher in college football. I think a lot of people will confirm that. You look at what his capabilities are. You listen to his coaches. You listen to those that have watched him practice. You look at the bio on the Texas Athletics website. The guy's the SEC sack leader. He had 12 sacks last year and 15 and a half tackles for loss in 2025. He's got 21 sacks through his first two seasons. Now he's entering in at year number three. He wants that record. He wants to break the sack record. He's talked about it. He's been very open about it. And that's not bulletin board material. This is a man that knows what he is, what he can be, and he's not afraid to let you know. You also have Lance Jackson, who was an all-SEC freshman last year. He also is going to be a really solid edge piece as well on the other side. Hiro Kanu anchors the interior at nearly 330 pounds, kind of bulked up specifically for the new defensive coordinator, Will Muschamp, and how they're going to try to two-gap there on the interior. You go and get a couple other pieces from the portal, like Ian Graffard from Arkansas is going to play nose. He's listed at like 380, so he's a big boy. And then you have great depth as well with January, Watson, and Terry that will all be in part of the interior rotation. So you got four defensive tackles, and Muschamp describes those four as probably as good a four-man group as you'll find in the SEC. In the spring assessment from the staff, everyone was on the same page. We know that Muschamp's system, they're about pressure first, it's scheme heavy, and they will build things around individual players. That's what Simmons is going to have lined up for him. If they can just occupy attention over here and get him some one-on-ones, they'll be in really good shape. Now, Muschamp, this is his first season running the defense with this roster, but he has head coaching experience. We know he's been unbelievable as a defensive mind for a very long time, but, you know, there could be some, it could be a bit of a learning curve in understanding what his personnel does at a really, really high level. But the projection right now, the projection of what this group could be is what keeps them at number two, not at number one. Right now, we're projecting a little bit more. And the team that sits at number one, there's a little more known commodities when it comes to evaluating what they're capable of. That's why the Longhorns are in at number two. At number one, it's the Oregon Ducks. Now, let me tell you what I think the Oregon defensive line is, right? Amari Washington, who at 6'3", 330, one of the best interior defenders in the country, already projected as a top-tier NFL draft pick in this past draft, says, you know, I want to come back. He was arguably the most disruptive interior lineman in the Big Ten last year. He also batted at eight passes as well. That's the most among defensive tackles in the FBS. He can run. He can move. You look at the player tracking data, it's off the charts. And at 330 pounds, to see a guy running at, you know, high teens is pretty impressive. So you look at what this group is capable of, and you look at Bear Alexander, who had finally broke through. We've kind of been waiting for Bear Alexander for a while, has had a couple stops along the way, but really broke through this past year. And he was one of the first that said, I'm coming back, right? That was early in December, which was really, really big. Those two on the interior can go. And you got Tatum Tuiati, who's amazing. Had 9.5 sacks last year, makes plays on the ball. He's an all Big Ten selection. Made a lot of stops last year as well to go with Mateo Uiagalelei. Those two guys off the edge, you have two top 10 edge defenders. You also have two top 10 interior defenders. Well, that's going to lead to being the top defensive line in college football because Uiagalelei by himself, 10.5 sacks in 24, tons of pressures in 25, and is a guy that was raw and was kind of a three-star player that has really honed in his craft and is now projected to be a high-level NFL draft pick. I mean, all four of those guys decided to come back was massive because all four had legitimate NFL draft stock, and they all chose Oregon. You also look at De'Andre Robinson, who transfers in to add some interior depth, and you listen to what the new defensive coordinator, Chris Hampton, said all throughout the spring. I mean, he believes that this can be the best defense in the country. Now, I am pretty optimistic about this group. There is one other variable that we'll be watching very closely, too, and that's Tony Cumberland, who was involved in a car accident this spring, missed all of spring practice, and right now his availability is a little bit uncertain. But he's expected to be a rotational piece, if not a guy that could potentially factor into the starting lineup, and that could affect this program's ceiling as well. It's worth monitoring because with or without Cumberland, it's not a close call. This is probably the best defensive line in the sport. I'm not sure I'm going to have a lot of people pushing back on that. You have four returning starters. With legitimate first-round potential. You got two top-10 interior guys, two top-10 edge guys, great depth along the way, a head coach that knows his defense like the back of his hand. So Oregon right now, the undisputed number one defensive line in college football heading into the season.
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4: Let's rip through it one more time. Number 10, Georgia. Number 9, Texas Tech. Number 8, Indiana. Number 7, Oklahoma. Number 6, Michigan. Number 5, Ole Miss. Number 4, Clemson. Number 3, Notre Dame. Number 2, Texas. And number 1, the Oregon Ducks. And then the programs that just missed. Let's start with Louisville. Now, Cleve Lubin, he's a consensus top-tier edge defender. The guy has been outrageously good the last couple of years. And if you look at the interior, based on what people are saying coming out of spring, that group actually held up a little better than most people anticipated. So this group is number 11, and they have the strongest argument for displacing Georgia at number 10. We'll go to LSU next. The addition of Princewell Umanmielen, who had 9 sacks and 51 pressures last year at Ole Miss, follows Lane Kiffin to Baton Rouge. That's significant. They have a couple freshmen that are apparently already turning heads, like Deuce Geralds. They did lose Gabriel Relaford in the spring to a knee injury, but right now probably about number 12, definitely a team to watch in the SEC this year. South Carolina is on there as well in the honorable mention category. Dylan Stewart, we all know what he is, right? He's a consensus projected top 10 pick in the upcoming draft. Did miss spring practice, but by all accounts, the last we heard was late April, early May. It sounds like he's ahead of schedule. And when Stewart is healthy, you can expect his presence alone gives South Carolina a really good argument to be made in the top 10 at the very least, right? Right now, have him at like 13 or so. So we'll see exactly where they end up. Tennessee is another team that has a massive wild card in this as well. Because Chaz Coleman is a guy that transferred from Penn State with new defensive coordinator Jim Knowles, and he's enrolled, but there's still a little bit of a question as to whether or not he's going to be available. So if Coleman plays, then the Vols have a legitimate case to be made. We'll know more on this situation as we get a little bit closer to the fall. And then Ohio State. Part of the reason why Ohio State is in this conversation is because it's Ohio State. Like, Ohio State did lose a lot of production off last year's team. They lost a lot. There's a lot of unknowns, but it's Ohio State. So what list putting together top-tier defensive lines is complete without at least a mention of Ohio State? They're going to be outstanding again. I would anticipate it, but right now there are a few too many unknowns to have them in the top 14 or 15, but right there, or excuse me, in the top 10, but they're right there, and I would not be surprised at all when we

0: revisit this list a little later in the season if the Buckeyes aren't in one of those top spots. A couple hot takes before we get you out of here. Hot take number one, Colin Simmons, I think, is going to lead the country in sacks this fall. And I would not be that surprised if it's by a decent margin. He already said he's going for the record. And we know that Will Muschamp is going to install a scheme that is built exactly around what Simmons does really, really well. And I think there's enough talent on the other side to demand some attention, which means Simmons could get a few more one-on-one matchups than he's ever gotten. He said he's going for the record. I believe him. Hot take number two, Oregon's defensive line doesn't just lead the country, but it leads by so much that the second place team is not even really in the conversation because it's the most talented four-man defensive line group we've seen in a while. I mean, it's been a minute. If you look at what Chris Hampton's going to do, the defensive coordinator, you know he's going to unleash these guys. Yeah, on every single line they face for the entire season, these guys are going to get after it. So staying on schedule is going to be a real challenge when playing against the Oregon Ducks. Let's go to hot take number three. Let's look at Notre Dame for a moment. I think they have a chance to finish the season as the number one ranked defense in the country, just collectively. I just don't know if they're going to have the number one defensive line. Because if you look at what's back, they have the nine of their top tacklers from a year ago return. Their secondary is loaded. Their linebackers are among the best in the country. You add Brew, you add Keeley, plus Traore, plus Young. It could be the deepest, most talented Irish defensive line we've seen in the modern era. And if Marcus Freeman goes on and wins a national championship this year, it's probably because of what Chris Ash and Marcus Freeman and others built on the defensive side of the football. Hot take number four. Pete Golding is going to turn this Ole Miss defensive line into one of the top groups in the country by season's end. I think they're a top three group by season's end. I'm talking about in May, which is when we're doing this. I'm talking about in October. Because Eccles and Perkins, that's a really talented duo on the interior and the edge. Outside of Oregon, that's about as good a pairing as you're going to find. And we know what Golding has done for a very long time. And he last year had to do some things to kind of protect his personnel. They had to defend a lot of plays. They also had to kind of protect their secondary a little bit. I think they're going to take the top off this year. I think this group's going to be aggressive, and I think they're going to make a lot of plays on the defensive front, and those guys' numbers are going to be very impressive. And then hot take number five, I would not be surprised if by season's end, David Stone is the guy that is considered the best interior defender in the country. Now, he comes in as one of the top three, top five. He was a top five prospect when he was being recruited. This is now his third year in the system. He's motivated. He's healthy. This could be viewed by many as a contract year for him. It would not surprise me if by the end of the year, this is a take over the game guy every single week. So keep an eye on maybe the Outland Trophy or some individual recognition because I think David Stone, he could be the guy to beat when it comes to some of those individual accolades. We'll do it one more time in rapid fire. All right, number 10, Georgia. More upside than their ranking probably suggests. Number 9, Texas Tech. With A.J. Holmes anchoring what is a rebuilt unit, but a unit that has a track record of rebuilding via the portal, I'm not concerned about them whatsoever. At number 8, Indiana. Unbelievable scheme, national champions, and arguably their best player from a year ago that's still in the room. At number 7, it's Oklahoma. David Stone, Taylor Wine, probably the most underrated 1-2 punch right now in the country when it comes to an interior player in Stone and an edge defender in Wine. At number 6, Michigan. If John Henry Daly's healthy, this number could move up very, very quickly. At number 5, it's Ole Miss. It's really about Eccles and Perkins under a coach that has long proven to be very disruptive along the defensive line. At number 4, it's Clemson. The pipeline never really stops. They have a legitimate takeover the game guy off the edge. And like if he can continue to do what he did last year and they can improve around him and be maybe a little more consistent around him, I think this is where Clemson is appropriately ranked. At number 3, it's Notre Dame. It's the deepest Irish defensive line we've seen in maybe a generation. At number 2, it's Texas, Colin Simmons, him going for the record with a great supporting cast and a new DC. And then at number 1, it's Oregon. 4 starters who could all very well be first-round, second-round picks this past year, and every single one of them chooses to come back. So I'm very bullish on the Ducks. That'll do it for us here at Always College Football. Encourage all of you to continue to subscribe to the podcast wherever you get the podcast, and check us out on the ESPN College Football YouTube page. We always appreciate your feedback. If you disagree with the list, go ahead and leave it in the comment section. Totally support you pushing back against it. You already know the honorable mentions well. I'm sure there's several people that believe those honorable mentions should be on. Totally respect that. We will agree to disagree for the moment, and you might very well be proven right come November. That's it for us here at ACF. For Mark, Jake, Jack, the other Jack, intern Sam, I'm Greg. We hope you have an amazing day. And remember, it's always college football. Hey guys, it's Greg McElroy. Thanks for watching Always College Football. 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
3: So part of a proposal involving a new CBA between the players of Major League Baseball and Major League Baseball may involve a salary cap with a floor and a ceiling for each and every team in Major League Baseball. Before you start saying to yourself, heavens to Betsy, we're going to get a salary cap in Major League Baseball? I don't want to say hold on a second, because it's been more than a minute since 1994, since such a proposal was put out there involving a new CBA between the players and Major League Baseball. How much traction are they going to get in which somebody's going to say, you know what, this is a good idea for Major League Baseball, for the players, for the teams, for the fans, for the game, et cetera, et cetera, et cetera. Because you know, there's going to be somebody that's going to say, this is not good for Major League Baseball. And plenty of people say, this is really good for Major League Baseball. That's where the negotiation is really going to begin. For the ESPN Radio Sports Beat, I'm Freddie Coleman of ESPN Radio's Freddie and Harry.
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3: I'm Ed Bank, and there is Sunday Night Baseball on ESPN Radio as two longtime rivals go at it in St. Louis. Cubs and Cardinals have moved to the bottom of the second inning, and St. Louis has jumped out to a 2-0 lead in the rubber game of this three-game series. Earlier today in Sacramento, the Yankees put together an inning to remember and a win over the A's.
4: Line drive, it's a base hit. That'll score two more. Grisham comes in. So does Volpe. Schumann goes to second with a two-run double, and the Yankees are pouring it on. They lead 10-3.
3: That call for the Yes Network, it would go to 13-3 in that inning. The third inning producing 13 New York runs. They win it 13-8. Meanwhile, the Mariners stay atop the AL West. They remain red hot, winning their sixth in a row, beating the Diamondbacks in 10 innings, 3-2. The White Sox are also in a row, winning five in a row, beating the Tigers by a count of 2-1. Big day for the Giants in Denver. 25 hits and a 19-5 win over the Rockies. Also, the Reds beat the Braves by a count of 6-4. The finals are now set in both the NBA and NHL. The Stanley Cup Finals begin on Tuesday on ABC with the Hurricanes hosting the Lightning. And then Wednesday, it's the NBA Finals here on ESPN Radio and ABC as the Knicks take on the Spurs in Game 1. WNBA today, aces over the Valkyries, 91-81. For Becky Hammon, whose career win number 150 as head coach, the second fastest in the league to reach that milestone. French Open women's play, third seed Iga Swiatek was upset in straight sets.
5: Hey, it's Michelle Smallman, and coming up Monday, while we rightfully praise Jalen Brunson for getting the Knicks in the finals, I'll tell you the other players on the Knicks who deserve just as much love. It's on Sportsmanlike, 6 a.m. Eastern, right here on ESPN Radio, ESPN 2, and ESPNU.
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2: 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I'm from the Loop, and I'm proud.
3: 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I am Michelle Smallman, Rob Lorenzo, and Vegas East also participating in this segment. And guys, my power rankings for today, the top five cities in need of a title. The top five cities in sports in need of a title. Are we ready to go?
4: Yes.
5: Wow. Top five. Okay. All right. Let's do it.
3: Vegas East.
0: Number five.
3: New York City. The Knicks have reminded us that New York is hungry for a championship. And I know that the Liberty won in 2024, but let's go through the list. It's been a minute for the greatest city in the world. If you're the greatest city in the world, you should be hanging banners all the time, and it's been a minute. The Nets have never won. The Jets haven't won since 1968 and have been pretty much an embarrassment for a long time. The Knicks haven't won since 73. As we know, they haven't been in the finals since 99. They're back there now. The Mets, 86. It's been a minute. Evan, you know. The Rangers haven't won since 94. The Yankees since 09. That's the one that I think bothers a lot of people here in New York, that the Yankees haven't won since 09. And of course, CC's New York Football Giants won in 2011. But this city is hungry for another banner.
6: One of the most interesting things I think about the Knicks, the New York Knicks, Madison.